0: partly due to surging inflation. But Sally Tindall from comparison website Canstar says it'll be a tough decision.
1: If they ratchet up the pressure too much, they risk pushing the economy into the red. They risk Australian jobs. But it's been four long years trying to wrestle the inflation dragon. And in the last three quarters of core inflation, it's been moving in the wrong direction. This is not a good scorecard for the RBA.
0: President Donald Trump's warning there'll be a dramatic escalation in the war with Iran if US ships near the Strait of Hormuz are targeted. John Lyons reports from Washington.
2: While the ceasefire between the US and Israel on one side and Iran on the other technically remains in place, hostilities around the Strait of Hormuz are escalating. The US claims to have destroyed six Iranian boats and intercepted cruise missiles and drones, while Iran claims to have fired warning shots at US ships. The United Arab Emirates says Iran has attacked an oil facility and has warned it will retaliate if targeted again. Meanwhile, an estimated 2,000 vessels and 20,000 crew continue to be stranded since Israel and the US attacked Iran 66 days ago. John Lyons, ABC News, Washington.
0: Meantime, an armed man has been shot by US Secret Service officers near the White House. The agency says the suspect opened fire and authorities shot back. The alleged gunman is now in hospital and his condition is not known. Matthew Quinn from the Secret Service says the man's motive is still unclear.
3: Whether or not it was directed to the president or not, I don't know, but we will find out.
0: Back home, the Gold Coast Council is set to formally adopt a revised strategy for addressing homelessness in the city. This report from Charmaine Allison.
4: Under its new place-based approach, council officers will regularly patrol areas with higher rates of homelessness rather than wait until they have received a public complaint. People camping illegally could be fined more than $800 and have their belongings confiscated if they refuse to move on. The Gold Coast Homelessness Network has suspended its collaboration with council, saying it's merely pushing people from one spot to another. The approach received unanimous support from councillors at last month's Planning and Regulation Committee meeting. It'll face a final vote at Council's full meeting today.
0: Queensland's weather, isolated showers about the North Tropical Coast and Torres Strait, the chance of a storm in a band from the Central Interior to the Western Darling Downs, mostly fine elsewhere, Cairns 29, Townsville and Rockhampton 30, Mackay and Mount Isa 27, Bundaberg 28. In the state southeast, a partly cloudy day, Brisbane, Logan and the Gold Coast 27, Ipswich 29 degrees, the Sunshine Coast and Toowoomba 26. Looking ahead, partly cloudy tomorrow. ABC News.
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6: Hello, good morning. Thanks for being with me across Queensland today. Well, lots on the program for you in the next hour or so. Especially talking inflation figures, those figures from last week have some serious concerns. The Reserve Bank of Australia could lift rates again later today. Some are a bit anxious, some very nervous, some wondering what their options are. Hear from an economist shortly on what could be in store later today and if the federal budget next week could make any difference. Also on the program coming up, if you've ever had to quit something like smoking or vaping or something addictive, the why often is a big part of how you go with that. Hear from somebody very shortly about their why for their reason to quit vaping. And it might have a lot to do with the cost. It might have a lot to do with health. We'll find out a little more on that a little later on. Do stay with me for more on that. And join in the conversation this morning, 1300 630 222 or text 0487 993 222.
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6: Susan Graham-Ryan with you this morning across Queensland. Thanks for being with me. Well, you've probably heard the whispers of yet another rate hike coming later today as the cost of living rises, what can feel like daily. You tend to wonder what impact is truly going to have on your hip pocket. The Australian

0: Institute's senior economist, Matt Grudnoff, is with me to give you some insight. Thanks for your time this morning, Matt.
1: Good morning, Susan.
0: What are you expecting to hear from the RBA today?
1: Well, the market's betting, and they're probably right, there's a very good chance that we'll have a rate rise. But there's serious problems with that. So we need to remember that last time the market thought that there was going to be a rate rise, and there was, but it was a split decision. So the board is made up of 9 people, and 5 of them voted for a rate rise, and 4 of them voted to keep rates on hold. After we got the inflation figures last week, they showed that inflation had increased, but it was all just because of petrol prices. In fact, if you looked at all the other prices, inflation probably would have fallen if petrol prices hadn't gone up. And so what we know from that is that the inflation that we're seeing is being driven by this supply shock, and that interest rates aren't very good at controlling that kind of inflation. So it doesn't matter how high inflation, sorry, it doesn't matter how high interest rates go in Australia, that won't open the Strait of Hormuz, that won't lower fuel costs. So interest rates are very ineffective at lowering this kind of inflation.
0: So do you suspect that they might hold back on raising rates today?
1: I don't think it's necessarily a slam dunk. It's definitely going to go up. I think that there'll probably be a lot of debate amongst the board members about whether they should increase inflation. I think that the RBA sees itself as the body that needs to control inflation, but it only has one tool, increasing or decreasing interest rates, and that tool doesn't help fight this kind of inflation. Most inflation is caused by excess demand. Lots of people's incomes going up, they want to buy more stuff. Shops find that demand for their stuff has gone up, but they can't keep up with that demand, so they put up their prices. That kind of inflation, if you increase interest rates, then people have less to spend. So, you know, people aren't spending as much, and so that therefore lowers demand and stops that kind of demand-driven inflation. But this supply shock inflation doesn't have any impact on inflation. And we've also got to remember right now, households aren't just facing the possibility of another rate rise, they're also facing increased energy prices, petrol and diesel prices. So they're already getting slammed having to reduce what they spend on everything else because they're spending more filling up at the Bowser. To increase interest rates again on top of that is only going to hurt households even more.
0: So I guess you're giving us a bit of a taste of what you think the RBA will be talking about in these meetings. I'm sure they're very fierce negotiations that happen around that table. What else do you think they're going to be discussing today?
1: I think that they're going to be primarily focused on whether or not a couple of things. The first is whether or not that their demand is playing any part in increasing this inflation. So inflation did tick up before the war on Iran and oil prices went through the roof. And so was that driven by demand or was it driven by other factors? That's kind of, we're unsure about that at the moment. And the other big thing that they'll probably be very concerned about is whether or not that higher interest rates now will push Australia into a recession, because the last thing they'll want to do is push Australia into recession. We've had 2 rate rises this year already, plus the increase in fuel costs. Would a third one cause an even bigger slowdown in the economy? Because if we do enter a recession, the RBA is going to have to turn around and then start cutting rates quite rapidly in order to stimulate the economy. And that's the last thing they want to do. So they're basically trying to balance maintaining or keeping Australia, the Australian economy going, and also trying to bring down inflation.
0: Let's talk a little bit more about that, Matt Grudnoff from the Australia Institute. You're a senior economist there. Are we headed for a recession?
1: At the moment, I don't think so. I mean, obviously, that depends on what the RBA does. But if the RBA were to hold interest rates now and continue forward and allow this supply shock to wash its way through the economy, because again, interest rates aren't going to stop this inflation from happening, I think Australia will probably weather this reasonably well. If, on the other hand, they try and chase, they think that everybody just assumes that they need to fight inflation, They don't have the right tool, but using the wrong tool is better than using no tool.

0: people and they just increase interest rates, that's when we have a risk of an increased risk of going into recession. So I think we will avoid a recession unless the RBA is too gung-ho with its interest rate increases.
1: Matt, a lot of people, no doubt, are tightening their belt more and more. You've been talking about that this morning. Investor borrowing is rising at its fastest rate in a decade. Owner-occupier mortgage growth has slowed. What do we take away from that?
0: Well, I think that whenever interest rates start rising, we find that, in particular, households and house prices slow down. So, you know, obviously, most people borrow when they buy a house. If they can, higher interest rates means they can borrow less, and so house prices slow. So it doesn't surprise me that we're seeing a slowdown in mortgage rates. And so going forward, it'll obviously depend on what happens to the economy. But you know, we probably won't see big increases in house prices, particularly again if the RBA puts interest rates up further.
1: The federal budget is nearly here. You're a senior economist, Matt. What do we need to see next week to get a handle on things?
0: Yeah, this is actually quite an interesting budget. A lot of the more recent budgets haven't been that exciting. There haven't been a lot of changes, but I think there could be quite a lot of changes, at least if the rumours are true. So there's rumours that there'll be changes around negative gearing and the capital gains tax discount. And if those changes happen, then that's likely to help with housing affordability. Going forward, we might actually see housing affordability get better. That is, incomes will start to rise faster than house prices and more people will be able to afford a home. There's been talk around changes to trusts. Now, trusts are kind of this unusual tax vehicle, which is a weird word, but basically a way of high income earners being able to avoid tax, and the government might crack down on that. And there's also been announcements today that that they're not going to completely cut off a subsidy to electric vehicles. So with the higher petrol prices, there's been an explosion in interest of electric vehicles for obvious reasons, trying to get away from having to pay those higher fuel prices. And there's currently a subsidy for EVs, and the government has said that they're not going to cut back on that for another 5 years. So that's probably good news for people who are thinking about buying an EV.
1: Is there more that you would like to see as part of that federal budget, do you think?
0: I think the government can always do more. We're at quite a tricky point at the moment, particularly with what's going on in the Middle East. And it's not so much what's actually happening in the Middle East. It's more the unknownness of it all. Because, you know, I mean, it could continue on for a long period of time, or it might end soon. It could get worse. It might stay the same. There's a lot of uncertainty. But that seems to be how the economy operates in sort of recent 5 or 10 years.
1: Yeah. Well, we will wait and see next Tuesday the day. Thank you very much for your time this morning, Matt Grudnoff from the Australia Institute. Thank you very much for your time.
0: Thanks for chatting with me.
1: Thank you. You are on ABC Across Queensland. Your headlines coming up in around 15 minutes' time. Before that, oh, it's a surprise. Stay with me.

0: Brother from 2011 from the album Into the Flame. You're on ABC across Queensland, 20 minutes past 10. Thanks for being with me today.
1: Get local updates right in your hand.
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0: How good is the weather lately? Great fishing weather. Lots of people have been keen for a fish lately, especially around Normanton. Hundreds of anglers throwing in a line for the rescheduled Normanton Barra Classic. There's no doubt the quality of the seafood reeled in the Gulf. Oh, photos of those massive barra on Facebook nearly every day these days, and yet it is proving to be a very tough year for commercial fishers. The closure of the Australia's largest wild prawn operator, A. Raptus and Sons, sent shockwaves through the local community when the news was announced last month. Now, further headaches because that company owned a bulk fueling station on Corumba's Wharf. The Traeger MP, Robbie Catter, explained to Tim Little the extra pressure that's putting on the smaller operators.
3: There was a lot of talk in the media about Corumba over the Raptus closure. That wasn't related to the net fishing ban. That had other external factors that were, there's a number of factors influencing that. But, you know, I've heard how marginal that prawn industry is right now and all the battles they got. But a lot of people, including friends of mine from the Northwest, say, yeah, well, you know, it's been a bumper season, recreational fishing, and that's great. That's not necessarily related to the net fishing ban. I'm no expert. And even then, if you're saying it's all right because you've got recce's to replace the industry that's there from the commercial guys, well, you know, the diesel prices and the fuel shortages show you how fickle the tourism industry can be, because the caravan parks look only a quarter full at this time. And it shouldn't be like that. You know, we need industries in this country, and that commercial fishing industry, under no

0: clients at all whatsoever. They just shut down half of it. And what I heard yesterday, you know, there was 300 pawn boats in the 80s. That's just pawn boats, not fishing boats. 300 pawn boats. Maybe that was too many. Maybe it was being overfished at the time. There's just over 30 now. If you count the number in its 30s of pawn boats now in the Gulf. So it's slowly gone from 330 since the 80s. It's a lot bigger than just Corumba and the Northwest. It's what is this country doing about food security?
1: The long-lasting impact of Raptus's closure is more so the infrastructure they leave behind or they own. The cold storage there, they have fuel on the wharf. What should the government do or the council do to ensure those pieces of infrastructure remain operational?
0: I'm a bit reluctant to focus too much energy and effort from the government just on the prawn infrastructure and Raptus infrastructure. Yes, you know, we should be directly answering that question you put to me. And I couldn't give you a clear answer on exactly what should be done yet to try and ensure that infrastructure's there. But at the end of the day, we need to have a much broader conversation. I think the general public in Australia is starting to wake up to, you know, sovereign abilities, our sovereign capacities, and in terms of food security, fuel security, all those sorts of things. We've got to have a bigger conversation in about places like Corumba, where this stuff is just falling apart at the seams, and it's a lot bigger than just Raptus, a lot bigger than just the prawn industry. It's how we approach the fisheries and how hard they're making it for them, and the risks that if we don't address even their just ability to go out, get those volumes of fish, to keep all this stuff a critical mass, to keep, you know, demand up for a cold storage facility or for the fuel distribution like we've lost with Raptus. All that stuff, they need to know that there's a market down the track for investment to roll, and government will be saying the same thing. There's a fuel facility there. They were operating the fuel, and they owned the yard that distributed the bulk fuel, and that's provided problems, especially with smaller private operators now. A lot of them have to go to the local service station and fill up jerry cans through their boats, which I'm told means they bypass the primary producer's diesel subsidy. So they're paying consumer price for that. So that's a double whammy for the smaller operators out there. But there needs to be a long-term thing on the fuel. And then the loadout facilities, I looked at both those yesterday. There's two privately owned loadout facilities, but, you know, if they can't fit you in for any reason at that point in time, then, you know, I don't know what you do, but prawns don't last very long without being frozen or somewhere to put them. So that's got to be worked out to an address somehow. And, yeah, sure, government might have a role to play there, spoken to Jack Bowden, the mayor, and we're ready to have conversations about all that. But I think at the end of the day, you know, we've got to be certain that there's an industry down the track.
2: 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You are on ABC Across Queensland, online, on your radio and on ABC Listen. Thanks for being with me today. Your news headlines coming up in just a few moments. After that, have you ever tried to quit something that's a bit addictive? Perhaps you've even tried to quit vaping. Shortly you're going to hear from somebody who has recently made that decision. We'll hear about their why. Do stay with me.

0: From the album Hunting High and Low, Aha, Take on Me from 1984. You're on ABC across Queensland. Susan with you this morning. We're going to be finding out the why for somebody who's recently quit vaping. You'll hear more on that. It's always very intriguing as to the why that works, because usually the why is the most important thing, right? We'll find out more about that very shortly.
1: For some, the world's a stage.
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0: Yes, it is 10:30. Time to find out what's making news headlines. Emma Jones joins me. Good morning.
4: Good morning, Susan. Doctors are warning that Australia's strong record on preventing smoking harm is at risk from illicit tobacco. Health bodies and tobacco giant Philip Morris have given evidence at a federal inquiry into illicit tobacco in Canberra. Australian Medical Association President Dr. Danielle McMullen told the ABC earlier this morning doctors are already seeing signs smoking is rising, with cheap illicit tobacco making it harder for people to quit. Elsewhere, a Queensland software company says its fuel dashboard could serve as a blueprint for a national project. QIT Plus maintains information dashboards for most Queensland Council websites and developed a live map of fuel availability using the state government data. Chief Executive Chris Madsen says access to up-to-date fuel information has been well received. And a bit of good news for Queensland tourism. The president of Barcaldine's Tree of Knowledge Festival Committee has told the ABC attendance was up this year despite a rough start to the tourism season. The festival is held annually every Labor Day weekend, with 5 days of activities ranging from footy games to goat racing, and culminates with a march down the street, the main street, celebrating the town's union history. President and organiser Jake Hewitt said the locals have come out in force to support the town this weekend. And there'll be more news to come at 11 o'clock.
0: Oh, that's so great to hear that it's been well attended.
4: Yeah, attendance being up. I think that's great news, because it was such a rough start. It was really touch and go there over Easter. We were hearing from so many operators, so many local towns saying, please, please come. Please don't cancel your bookings.
0: Yes, and we've got some stories that are coming out this week, across this week, with Brendan Bernier, who's been doing some stories with us. And he's been speaking with so many different providers in Western Queensland who've been sharing about, yes, we have fuel. The price is actually pretty good. Come out. Don't worry about supply. And, you know, we've got it and it's not too bad a price. So come visit. And there are so many events that are coming up that just excellent reasons to get out there and get involved.
4: Yeah. And you can, you know, experience the wide, wonderful world of regional Queensland. I love this festival with 5 days of activities ranging from football games to goat racing and
0: goat
4: march.
0: Racing. Diversity.
4: Queensland's There's really all about something diversity. For everyone.
0: There really is. Goat racing, footy games, not a whole lot of crossover, but we love a competition.
4: It's something for the whole family, you know, and that's what it's all about.
0: That's what it is all about. And so many, so much music coming up in the regions as well, which I love as well, live music. And these community events really bring us all together, and I think a lot of us are craving that right now, right?
4: That's right, and especially if it was a bit... It was very stressful for a lot of people as the fuel crisis really took hold. Lots of things being up in the air, lots of cancellations, a lot of operators really doing it tough. So it's hopefully a sign of things to come. I'm not sure as to whether things might be picking up and that people might say, actually, you know what, we can make it work. Let's go anyway.
0: I would love to hear from anyone who is still traveling in the West, especially. Tell us what you're up to, where you're going, how you're finding it so far. I'd love to hear from you if you are on a tour of the West.
4: Mm.
0: Yeah, hear how it's all going. Emma, thank you very much for that. More news is coming up at 11, as Emma was mentioning just now. Very shortly, you're going to hear somebody's very important why they've decided to quit. Sometimes quitting seen as not a good thing. You don't want to be seen as a quitter, but sometimes you do want to be seen as a quitter. And somebody who has recently made the decision

We'll hear the why very shortly. And then we're going to be hearing more about more older renters that are around. More than 750,000 Australians aged between 55 and 69 who rent their homes. Maybe you're one of them. Coming up, a warning that many are headed for financial disaster in retirement if they can retire at all. That important conversation ahead this morning on ABC Across Queensland.

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0: Well, Queensland Health, as you likely know, staunched the state and closed up illegal tobacconists on what feels like nearly every street corner. It was done in an effort to curb those smoking and vaping habits and to disrupt those sly nicotine markets. But has it worked as intended, or are people just becoming a bit more crafty and deceptive? Well, Brooke Harwood has been a nicotine user for 7 years. She was a smoker, then switched to vaping a couple of years ago. And I had a chat with Brooke recently about her recent decision to quit vaping and asked her to tell me why.
3: I have tried to quit a few times, but now I just struggle with being able to pay for it. Like, I can't justify it. You know, for me, I was a smoker.
0: Mm-hmm.
3: Then I went to vapes because they were cheaper. So I just thought, well, I might as well quit altogether. And yeah, I'm glad I did.
0: Yeah. How are you feeling?
3: So much better.
0: Oh, yeah. Wow. That's
3: yeah,
0: good.
3: Yeah, you don't notice. Like, the first few times I quit, it only lasted a few days or a week. And in those few days, I thought, oh, feel like I'm sleeping better, maybe, you know, not feeling as phlegmy and congested. But then I just couldn't really tie it down to the vapes, and I was like, just kept vaping. And then now I'm like, oh yeah, it was them. I'm sleeping a lot better, and even headaches,
0: right?
3: And even an upset tummy.
0: Really?
3: Yeah.
0: Wow. Do you mind me asking when you started vaping?
3: A year and a half, 2 years ago.
0: Yeah, but you'd been smoking cigarettes before that.
3: Yeah, so it's been 7 years with nicotine now.
0: Wow. And you've managed to go cold turkey, which is pretty incredible.
3: Yeah. Well, once I went from the cigarettes to the vapes, it was easy to not go back to the cigarettes because they're just gross.
0: Yes.
3: But the vapes are so much harder to quit.
0: Yeah.
3: Because they're just so convenient and they taste good.
0: Yeah. Do you think you're addicted to the nicotine side of it, or just the habit itself, or that it is a nice flavour?
3: I think it's a multitude. So the nicotine, I think, is what makes it hard to stay off.
0: Mm.
3: But it's the habit itself. But, yeah, I just tried to put other things in place where I would have a vape. So in the morning when I am driving to work, I would be vaping the whole way there. Now I, you know, have like a yogurt pouch on the way to work or something and have that. And then I just choose to sit at my desk for my lunch break instead of going out.
0: It's that kind of ritual, isn't it?
3: Yeah. Yeah.
0: Mm. Some of the research does suggest that there are strong links between vaping and cancer. Did that have any impact on your decision, you think?
3: Yeah, I wanted to just be the healthiest version of me, and I knew that vaping was just it was going to get me eventually. You know, everyone likes to think that they're the one that's not going
0: to
3: get
0: popcorn
3: to me. Lung,
0: yeah.
3: Or they're not going to end up in the hospital with fluids in their lungs. And so, yeah, I just thought, oh, I have to get serious and I need to do it now before there is irreversible damage, you know.
0: Have you had other friends who have considered quitting, and what have they sort of said to you about

0: their reasons and their drivers to quit?
1: I have had another friend quit as well. And yeah, it's just the money, and it's just far too hard to get them. And being reliant on something, like as soon as you wake up in the morning, you know, stories of being half awake still and leaning over the bed for the vape. So yeah, the codependency played a big part for her.
0: Yeah, it's really interesting, isn't it? You've spoken a few times about how tricky it is to get them, because we know that the government shut down a whole lot of tobacconists around the place. They also have intercepted some of the postal services. Do you think that the government crackdowns have worked? If you've had this result, do you think that they've been effective?
1: Absolutely.
0: Have you or any of your friends tried to go through the official paths of getting the vapes from the pharmacy and things like that?
1: I had someone try and they were okay. I think they're like half the strength in nicotine.
0: They don't have the flavours and stuff like that.
1: It's like mint and that's it.
0: Yeah.
1: When I was quitting 3 weeks ago, I tried someone else's that they had and it was a latte flavour, just straight coffee basically. And I went, oh, that's disgusting. So now every time I think of it, I go, that's really all I can get my hands on. Ew, I'd rather not.
0: I'll just have a coffee.
1: Yeah.
0: Do you think that given, you know, the crackdown on the vape stores and the tobacconists and the things like that, and, you know, the government is making some grounds there from what you're saying, do you think that the government needs to do more to help people who are trying to quit themselves? Like, you've been quite successful with your quitting journey so far, but do you think that they need to be doing more to support people who are choosing to quit?
1: Yeah, I think it would definitely be beneficial, you know, whether that's making those vapes that are at the chemist cheaper, that way they're more accessible and people go, oh, I'll just get that over my $70 vape. Mm. And then they might go down the route, like I said, of, oh, this isn't the best, I might as well just try and quit. As much as everyone will probably hate me for saying it, I think they're doing a good job with it, you know. It is for our benefit, and as much as we all love it, it's going to kill us in the end.
0: If you could give one piece of advice to people who are considering maybe quitting smoking or vaping, what would you say to them?
1: You need to have a really good sit down with yourself and make sure that you are mentally ready for it.
0: Mm-hmm.
1: If you just go, oh, I'm just going to quit, whatever, it's not going to work. If your head and heart aren't in it, it's not going to work. So you just need to make sure that you're 100% committed to it. And think about things that are outside of you as well. You're not just quitting for you. You're quitting for your health, your kids if you have them, your family. Like, we can all be in denial for as much as we want that we're not going to be affected, but one day we will be. So do it for future you.
0: Great advice. Great. Well done.
1: Thank you very much.
0: That's North Queensland's Brooke Harwood there, sharing more on her journey to ditch the nicotine cold turkey.
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0: Well, your 11 o'clock news is coming up in about 15 minutes here on ABC across Queensland. Before that, though, we're going to be looking at the statistics when it comes to those who are renting when they're over 55 years old. And just on that, Pineapple has sent through a text saying housing should not be treated as a commodity. It is a human right for councils and government to supply housing for everybody. In Holland, most people rent off the government, which stops all of the games from real estate agents, banks and money. Boys, says Pineapple. Thank you for sharing your thoughts. More coming up on ABC across Queensland.

0: The Outfields. Your Love from 1985 from the album Play Deep. You're on ABC across Queensland. Susan with you this morning. Thanks for being with me. Well, you've been hearing a lot about the impact of housing crisis on children, but what about at the other end of the age range? What happens if you're past the half century mark and you're renting? It happens. Things go wrong and homes get lost or life gets complicated and you might never have been able to buy a place in the first place. It's more common than you might think. Nationally, around 750,000 renters are due to retire within the next decade. If that's you, if you are still renting and don't really have a path to home ownership before you retire, have you done your sums on your super? How long will you be able to cover your rent before the money runs out? A not-for-profit housing provider, Home in Place, has been crunching the numbers and they've done a survey of just over 700 renters aged between 55 and 69. The ABC's Ellen Fanning spoke with the chief executive of Home in Place, Martin Kennedy, and asked him what they found.
1: The findings from our survey were fairly bleak, to put it mildly. So only 8% of people in that age bracket who are heading into retirement in the next decade, only 8% of them thought that they'd be able to have a comfortable retirement. And 20% of them thought that they'd never be able to retire at all. And the remainder expected to have pretty severe financial difficulties in their retirement. So, you know, not a happy set of circumstances.
2: Have they done the sums on how long they could afford to live off super and keep renting?
1: Look, some of them certainly have. Others I'm not sure have sort of fully grasped the severity of, you know, what they're heading into. So, you know, a good chunk of those that we surveyed said that they thought their superannuation would last for less than 5 years if they were to retire while renting. And I think that's, you know, probably fairly accurate. When you think about it, the median super balance for people in the age bracket we're talking about is sort of between $170,000 and $210,000. Obviously, there's some variations in there depending on, you know, which part of that age segment you're in and men versus women, et cetera. But look, just say we're optimistic and say you're at the upper end of that. If you're renting an average two-bedroom apartment, the rent alone will consume your entire super balance in about 5 years. That's without spending anything on anything else. Realistically, it's going to go a lot quicker than that because you also need to eat, keep the lights on and get around. So the question I would like to see answered, and you never hear this in any of the sort of policy debate around this stuff, is what happens then? Seriously, what happens then? So, you know, back to work for these people? Well, to do what? What kind of jobs are these senior citizens all going to be doing? You know, how many industries can you think of where they're bending over backwards to hire people in their 70s? So we're talking about hundreds of thousands of Australians heading into retirement without a home of their own, super balances that will be completely consumed by rent in the space of a few years, and who will then be dependent on a pension that might just about stretch to cover the cost of a single room in a share house. What it proves is that Australia's entire retirement system is basically built on a fiction. Now, what we pretend is true is that by the time people retire, they'll own their own homes and they'll therefore have very little in the way of housing costs. That simply isn't the case. You know, we're talking about conservatively sort of 750,000 people aged between 55 and 69 who currently rent their homes. These people are very unlikely to become homeowners. Obviously, if you're sort of deep in the second half of your working life, the chances of getting a home loan are very slim. And what that means is they're going to be stuck renting forever, more likely than not. And that's a problem.
2: And so what was the conclusion when you were asking people about their financial circumstances heading into retirement? When you asked them, well, what do you plan to do about it, did they have any ideas of what they might do?
1: They had various ones, but all of them basically pointed in the same direction, was that these people are sort of expecting to be in quite serious financial strife in the time of life when we like to think of it being a period of sort of, you know, rest and recreation. We don't think of it as being the period of sort of housing stress and, you know, financial precarity. But sort of people listed various options. Lots of them said that they'd, you know, apply for social housing, which is, you know, you can apply. Good luck. We haven't got anywhere near enough of it. There's waiting lists as far as the eye can see. You know, the reality is that most people on those waiting lists will never see the inside of a social housing property because we simply don't have enough of it because we haven't invested in it at scale for the last 40 years. Some people talked about moving in with friends or family, seeking out other, you know, more affordable options like caravan parks or what have you. And perhaps most alarmingly, there was a substantial chunk of them said that they simply didn't know what they would do. The thing that we need to take away from this is that this is an emergency, but it isn't being treated like one. Now, the numbers are right there for anyone who cares to look. This is coming and it's entirely predictable. So why aren't we preparing for it? At the end of the day, we think that the level of investment in social and affordable housing in this country needs to be higher than it is. And we believe that 1 in 10 of all new homes should be social and affordable housing.
0: That's Martin Kennedy from Home in Place, a not-for-profit community housing provider, speaking with the ABC's Ellen Fanning. And maybe you have done the sums. We got a text from Seb in Cairns who says, I've done the sums. I can retire at the age of 97 for 11 minutes. A little bit of humour there, Seb, but maybe a little bit too close to home, perhaps. Seb, thank you very much for your message. Yes, it's concerning, isn't it? Lots of big decisions that we have to make about our lives ahead. Thank you very much for sharing your thoughts with me this morning on ABC Across Queensland.

0: Sweet Home Alabama. You're on ABC across Queensland. Susan with you today. Thanks for keeping me company. And after your 11 o'clock ABC news, it will be conversations, of course, great conversations. And today is Irish writer Colm Tobin. Make sure you tune in for that after your 11 o'clock ABC news.
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3: 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Not in this town, mate. You have seriously underestimated the people in this town.
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4: ABC News. Good morning, I'm Maria Hatzakis. Queensland Rail has warned commuter disruptions could worsen if pay negotiations with unions drag on. Here's state political reporter Jack Mackay.
5: A reduced timetable began today with hundreds of services slashed amid an ongoing wages dispute between Queensland Rail and unions. QR's Nev Conway has acknowledged passengers experience some overcrowding during the morning peak, but he's warned the situation could worsen if the stalemate with the unions persists.
6: Every day that this goes on increases the chance that there may be further downgrades to services.
5: Queensland Rail has put forward a deal that includes a pay rise of up to 10.5% over 3 years, but unions aren't happy with what's on the table.
4: A woman has died after an alleged stolen vehicle crashed north of Brisbane. Police allege the stolen ute collided with a car on Victoria Lane in Woodford about 6 o'clock this morning. A 60-year-old woman who was driving the car died at the scene. The ute's driver allegedly ran away after the crash and headed to a nearby school, prompting a lockdown. The 30-year-old's been taken into custody as investigations continue. Surging inflation is expected to prompt the Reserve Bank to hike interest rates again this afternoon. Markets are widely predicting the RBA will lift the cash rate to 4.35%. The latest quarterly inflation figures show the consumer price index rose to 4.6% in the year to March. NAB CEO Andrew Irvine says inflation needs to be brought under control.
7: The facts are that inflation is running very hot right now and it has to come down. We need to remember that inflation is bad for households, bad for business, and we've got to get it down. So I know that's not what many want to hear, but I suspect it will go up.
4: A woman's due to face court today, charged with the torture of a child south of Brisbane. A 10-year-old girl was admitted to the Queensland Children's Hospital in Brisbane in February with dehydration, critical malnutrition and injuries. A 40-year-old woman's been charged with 3 counts of failure to provide the necessaries of life and 1 of torture. The girl remains in the intensive care unit in a stable condition. Overseas, Ukraine's president has told European Union leaders that the coming summer will be a decisive moment for the war, urging them to push Moscow towards diplomacy. His Europe correspondent, Catherine Diss.
8: At a security summit in Armenia, Ukraine's President Volodymyr Zelensky claimed Moscow is at its weakest in a long time and urged European leaders to pressure the Kremlin into diplomacy as Russia continues to hit civilian targets. At least 6 people were killed and 30 others injured in a mid-morning strike on Ukraine's northeastern city of Kharkiv. Armenia is a symbolic location for a talk fest on European security. Until recently, it was considered Moscow's closest ally in the South Caucasus, but is now drawing towards Europe. President Zelensky is the first Ukrainian leader to set foot on Armenian territory in close to a quarter of a century.
4: A search has been suspended for people missing after a deadly boat accident off the New South Wales north coast. A rescue boat rolled trying to cross the bar at Ballina last night on its way to help a yacht in distress. 3 people, including 2 marine rescue volunteers and a passenger from the yacht, have died.

0: Another four crew members made it to shore. More than 6 tonnes of rubbish has been picked up during a major clean-up on Gari off the southern Queensland coast. About 50 volunteers worked for more than 17 days to collect the waste along the island's eastern side. Project founder Hannah Robinson says it was a mammoth effort.
1: What it has proved is with a small group of people, you can have an amazingly incredible impact on the volume of waste that you pick up off the beach. And if we all did our bit, we'll make a massive difference.
0: Queensland's weather, isolated showers about the north tropical coast and Torres Strait. The chance of a storm in a band from the central interior to the western Darling Downs. Mostly fine elsewhere, Cairns 29, Townsville and Rockhampton 30, Mackay and Mount Isa 27, Bundaberg 28. In the southeast, partly cloudy Brisbane, Logan and the Gold Coast 27, Ipswich 29, Sunshine Coast and Toowoomba 26.
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9: It could be that had a circus come to Colm Tobin's little town in Ireland when he was growing up, he might have run away with them. And perhaps I wouldn't be speaking with a world-renowned writer today, but a ringmaster or lion tamer. Colm has always been open to where life might take him. He's found excitement in that kind of freedom. And from the sitting rooms of Enniscorthy to the pubs of Dublin, from the wild parties of post-Franco Barcelona to the suburban streets of LA, wherever Colm goes, he keeps a running list of tiny details. Observations of seemingly mundane encounters, an offhand comment, or the cut of a lady's outfit on a train. And these details sink down into his subconscious, waiting and ripening, until one day they bubble up. Colm sits down at his desk and another novel is born. His most recent book is a sequel to the highly acclaimed and much loved Brooklyn. It's called Long Island. Hi, Colm.
10: Hi, how are you?
9: Did a circus ever come to Enniscorthy?
10: Yes, and it was very, and you know, I would have ended up as a clown, of course,
9: of course.
10: As a bad trapeze artist, you know, or as the Saw the Woman in Half team, you know. Yes, it did, and when I'm talking about anything like that came, or if there was any possibility of going anywhere, if I could, watching carefully to see if some aunt might be going to Wexford for the day, can I go with you? You know, all that sort of stuff. And they're still like that.
9: What were the big events on the calendar in your hometown?
10: I suppose, obviously Christmas, but my father was a teacher. And that meant we had longer holidays than everybody else. And they had some connection to a man who owned a little house on the Wexford coast. Now, it's only 12 miles away. But you should see how the family got together to bring 5 children and in a little Morris Minor that barely went. On dirt roads to get there, because of course, you know, the road from the village to the coast was a dirt road. And that meant, of course, the beaches were empty, but they were empty for good reasons. They were empty because it rained a lot in the summer. What would you be doing on a beach?
9: Did you swim when you were there?
10: Look, it was a nightmare. My mother was very athletic and she had no patience with children who wouldn't get into the sea, and the sea was cold. So if you went down in the morning, you know, with Caracots, transistors, babies, aunties, a rug, the first rule was no children near the rug, children playing the sand, and then there would be a moment. My mother would stand up and regally march down towards the sea and simply get in without stopping and swim out. She'd come back in and then announce that everyone else was to do the same. She'd just done. And so as a result, we would stand, my sisters, my brothers, we would stand up to our knees and jump as every wave came in. And the rule was no splashing. Because obviously it would be the most evil thing to do with the cold Irish sea to splash. And you'd never be, I mean, the revenge would be tribal, you know, if you splash. So we're all standing there. My mother said, stop this nonsense, get in everybody. And you wouldn't. Eventually you might. And you think it's unimaginable that I would be fully immersed in this cold water. And once you get down into it, of course, it's fine. And someone told me, I didn't remember this, it's in every novel. That experience of standing in cold water about to get it's etched itself into my soul.
9: What were Irish boys' swimsuits like when you
10: little
9: were a
10: togs.

0: what we call togs, and I think you might call togs here, but in no other country they're called swimsuits, bathing suits, but get into your togs or togging out. You'd say to someone in an almost mocking way, did you bring your togs? Meaning, you know, we're all going into the sea and so are you. Bring your togs.
1: Your characters are always getting dressed on the beach into their togs. It's a mark of sophistication if someone's learnt to put their togs on before leaving the house.
0: Yeah, but you see, in Spain you could do that. When I went to Spain and saw this, it was unimaginable because, of course, your togs would dry. You know, once you came out of the sea, just 10 minutes later, they're dry. In Ireland, they'll be even more wet with the humidity. But yeah, the business, if you're a boy, of putting a towel around you and trying to take down your trousers or your underpants and keeping your modesty preserved and then trying to wriggle enough to get the togs on, that was an essential part of those summers. I mean, really, and honestly, the amount of work you put into that.
1: It's Irish yoga, I guess. When you'd have those family summers by the sea, were you still going to mass every week? Was faith and the traditions of faith a big part of your family?
0: It's funny you asked that. We never did the rosary or any of that stuff in the summer. My mother would try it in the winter, but there was always a problem that my father would start laughing. We'd all be kneeling, you know, my mother would sing, Hail Mary, full of grace, the Lord is with thee, blessed. And my father was shaking. With the solemnity of the room, he just couldn't handle the sort. But we would go to mass, but there was never benediction. There was, in the summer they just didn't bother. Especially, the locals down there called us the bathers. Oh, there are plenty of bathers this year. Oh, there are bathers coming. And so bathers just went to mass on a Sunday into the village. And the main thing with your kid about mass is that you're promised ice cream afterwards. And it's very exciting.
1: Sweetens the deal. Yeah. In my experience, Colm, Catholics can be very devout and at the same time highly critical, particularly women Catholics. Was your mother like that?
0: Absolutely like that, where she could say, that sermon was too long. Or, I don't believe in limbo. Or that Father Murphy, what he said to me in confession, she went to a priest called Father Murphy. He was a cranky old fellow, and she just couldn't think of any sins, so she said she'd forgotten to say her night prayers. And he said, are you a mother? And my mother said she was, and he said, a nice mother. Well, she got years out of that. That Father Murphy, what a disgrace he was. What did he know about being a mother? He was obviously fed up hearing confession. He thought he should insult someone. But he picked on her. He picked on the wrong woman. I mean, you're absolutely right. There was an anti-clericalism that had been there in Ireland since the 19th century. I think we might have sent it over here, a feeling that that priest is fine in his own way. If we need him, we'll call him. You know, for if someone's
1: love
0: dying,
1: or death,
0: if someone's
1: we'll
0: dying,
1: him.
0: Or someone wants to get married. But in the meantime, you know, people could say something about him. You just see him driving around in his car. I mean, just something like that.
1: What about writing? What value did that have in your family? What do you remember as a little kid?
0: It was huge. My father wrote articles on history for the local paper when he was a student, and even later. He had done a lot of research in the National Library and in the British Museum on the history of the town since, I suppose, earliest times. So he had these big notebooks that he could use any time, filled with information, with quotes, with statistics. For example, there was a flood and the bridge in the town, the old bridge, which would be, I suppose, a 17th century, 18th century bridge, nearly, you know, was blown away in the floods. And my father wrote an article which appeared the following week in the newspaper called A Strong, Brave Bridge. Now, I really remember this. And it was a detailed article, the first mention of the bridge, when it was built, every other thing about it. And my mother had published poetry before she married. And one of the poems had been taken up and printed in a national newspaper with her name. And this, of course, was a famous poem in our house. You know, it had been cut out. Recently, I found it in the back of an anthology. She had pasted it in. And then my father had a brother who died young. He died of tuberculosis, and he had written poems in Irish. And so, it was always there, that idea that if there was any brush with, it was a local fame. If there was any brush with that in the house, it wasn't for being rich or for becoming doctors, or was that funny business?
1: Did that spill over to the way people spoke? Like, were your family great storytellers in speaking? Was it something about writing it down, the written word?
0: You see, the storytelling wouldn't be, you know, ancient Irish sagas. It would be my Auntie Harriet would arrive, and she'd been in Dublin, and she'd been nearly bought a coat. And she'd be so filled with the coat and the buttons, and my mother would then go on about, you know, Harriet, I don't think green

0: suits you. And to be a silent, you know, so it wouldn't be, you know, oh, in ancient times in Ireland there was a warrior. I mean, it would never be that. It would be so close to discussing the town, or did you hear about so and so? You know, and then on my father's side, my uncle was a journalist on the local paper, so there was nothing he didn't know. And often what was important was what they didn't say. There were things my uncle would see in the court or hear in the court you'd know he wouldn't ever mention. And he knew things, my uncle, as did my father, about the Civil War, meaning 1922, 23, which is a very bitter time where, you know, after independence, suddenly the actual people who fought for independence fought each other over some very small set of principles. But my family was involved in that. And you see, in the town, they knew who killed who, and no one else knew.
1: And did they talk about that?
0: Never. And my father told my sister once that he knew, thought he was the only person who knew who had killed so-and-so in 1923, because a man had told him. Because a man was old, says, someone needs to know this, I'm giving it to you. My father said, I will never tell anyone, so it won't be known.
1: It seems, when you describe it like that, Colm, almost inevitable that you would become a novelist, that form that lets you be inside people's head and see that contrast between what they're thinking, what they know, and what they say out loud to other people.
0: Yeah, I've recently been working, I mean, like every writer eventually ends up writing about the Beatles at some point, you know, but I've been doing research on George Harrison and fourth in the family. And that means he gets the music of the older generation, that even when he's seven, he's listening to the music of a 17-year-old because his older brother is 17. And you get that in other ways too, in the sort of freedom you win in the family to be in the room when certain things are being discussed, in the way the eldest is treated like a baby when the eldest is a baby. But if you're fourth, you can see if you could just muscle in on what the others are doing or hearing. So I think fourth in the family is a very, very good recipe for anything, really.
1: You were fourth in the family, and you and number five were sent off to the country when you were eight or so. Did you know why?
0: You see, I suppose because we were the two youngest, everyone left us alone. I mean, even though he was four and I was eight, we would decide our own bedtimes, and there was nothing. No one ever bossed us or told us what to do, or we could do anything. And then my father got sick. He got a brain problem. It was a problem in his brain, so it was sort of serious and involved a lot of preparation for a huge brain operation. This is 1963. I don't think you can imagine what brain surgery was like in 1963, but it wasn't very sophisticated. And it was very sudden. In other words, he finally, like a lot of men of that generation, he wouldn't go to a doctor. He just didn't like the idea of it. Women went to doctors because they had children. But why would men go to a doctor? But eventually he went, there was a doctor from the other political party. But he respected him and liked him. And he turned up in that doctor's waiting room out of the blue. The doctor looked at him and brought him in immediately, did whatever he did with the stethoscope, and just got him into the car immediately and drove him to one of the big hospitals in Dublin. And like not an ambulance, just drove him. And so my mother made a decision that she would stay with him in Dublin. Wherever he was miserable, and she would stay in Dublin. And therefore, we were left at home. You know, the aunts looked after us. But by the end of, myself and my younger brother, obviously, it couldn't go on for long. And so it was decided that we would go to stay with another aunt. And she had two very young children. One was one and one was three. And the last thing she needed was the two of us. You know, because we really behaved like, we were like two little, what's it called? An old man cut short. You know, and we didn't know. I mean, people just didn't talk to children, you know, about anything that was a problem. My father was sick and he was in Dublin. My mother was with him, but we didn't know when it was going to end. And it went on for a long time. It affected both of us badly.
1: You'd only just learned to read at that point.
0: Yeah,
1: and you used to read the newspaper.
0: Barely read, but they got a newspaper called the Irish Independent. And that newspaper had a page of death notices. Maybe just more people died then or something. But it had a page of death notices, which would give you the name of the person and in brackets where they were from. And people would really read this. And I found it. I'd never noticed it before. But that was every day when the paper would come in, I would go through them to see if anyone in Enniscorthy had died. Now, I didn't connect this with my father. It wasn't an obvious connection. I didn't remember it until recently that I did that. What a strange thing.
1: You and your brother, little brother, both there in a kind of exile. Did it make a close bond between the two of you at that time?
0: In certain

0: ways, yes, but in obvious ways, no. You know, I mean, when I look at the stuff that's going on, say, between Prince Harry and Prince William, it's out of a textbook that if you have trauma like that, the two brothers find it very difficult to show love for each other. But, I mean, we never fell out, but we never, ever talked about it.
1: Even as adults?
0: No. And one day, because of they were doing roadworks, and to get from Dublin to Enniscorthy, the two of us on a Sunday, just to go down and have lunch with my mother, we're driving together, just the two of us, and we end up passing the very house where we're in. And I'm not going to speak about it. And he's not going to speak about it. And we're both in our 30s or early 40s, and we just let it go. We don't want to go there. We don't know what to say. All those years later.
1: When you were brought back to the family home in Enniscorthy, where your dad was in sort of convalescing for a period, what was different about you, Colm? How had you changed?
0: I never trusted anything again, I don't think.
1: How did that show up in the way you communicated?
0: I developed a stammer, which was really a problem. I mean, there was a fellow who used to follow me home from school going after me. And I've done a lot of work, not with a speech therapist, but actually myself with breathing and just how to handle it. But there's a huge problem with my name because it has two hard syllables. And every stammerer has a different way of stammering, but two hard, I mean, they're the big ones. Oh, I tell you, the big one was the family rosary. And you see, it comes to your turn and you have to give out the mysteries. And Our Father is lovely. Our Father, I mean, God wrote Our Father. Our Father, it's so easy to say. Our Father. Hail Mary is equally lovely. Hail Mary, but you can't say glory. And the whole family would wake, you know, and I mean, and you suddenly turn, like you just, every part of you that has controls the world, by, I mean, you can speak. You know, you say, hello, hi. You say, you know, God save glory. And I don't know who wrote that prayer, glory be, but it wasn't for stammerers. And I had to work my way out of it. And at one stage, I'm not making this up, but I had the same speech therapist as my father, because my father's speech had been impaired by his operation. So I didn't know why they were bringing me in, this woman, and this woman was looking at me and getting me to say things. And of course, sometimes if I was confident, I wouldn't have it. So she said to them, her diagnosis, I mean, doctors. Her speech therapist. Her diagnosis was, no, he doesn't have a stutter. He has a clutter.
1: A clutter?
0: That meaning that I was trying to say too many things too quickly. But I didn't have a clutter. There's no such thing as a clutter. I mean, it's like making up a new word for heart disease that's saying, you know, a clutter. And my mother said, no, you see, you don't have a stutter. You have a clutter. That's what she said. Well, I mean, could these speech therapists get sense?
1: On Conversations, I'm speaking with the novelist Colm Tobin. Your dad never fully recovered his health and he died when you were just 12, Colm. What was the atmosphere like at home after that? How do you remember it?
0: I mean, what you do then is you use silence very productively. In other words, really, we didn't mention it again, ever, I think. And this was begun by, within a few days of his death, the house would fill every evening. It's a small house, and just semi-detached. Local authority built house, and every evening people would call. Whatever way the room worked, it's a tiny room. It was filled with people, and people would talk. They would come in and say to my mother, I'm sorry for your trouble. I'm so sorry to hear you. It's the worst thing. And then they would never mention it again in their visit. They would discuss the whole day, and often it would be the better the news. You know, some story would be told, but again, it would be about something local or recent. And that went on between July and Christmas. And I suppose I'm 12. My job is to answer the door and bring the person in and make sure that they're, you know, but by September of that year, 67, the other siblings have gone to their various places, to school, you know, to university. So, and it's myself and my younger brother and my mother, just the three of us in the house. And, I mean, eventually it seems perfectly normal. In retrospect, it was very difficult. And she went back to work where she'd worked before she was married. And that was very difficult for her because she loved not working. She said that all the feminists were absolutely right about everything except women. The idea of having to leave your job and go home and never have to leave your house again was the most wonderful thing. You know, she was, this is an amazing idea. It's a few years before the adding machine.

0: scheme came fully into Ireland, and they used in clever women as their adding machines. And my mother's job, she could do a these words have died out. She could do a perfect tot, meaning a huge ledger with infinite numbers, and she could add it up and have it perfect. And there was a man called Mr. Brearley, and he was he must have been in charge of taxes for the government, and he would come and redo her tots. And every time he'd just say, I don't know how you do it. You never make a mistake. And she'd come home and tell us, I never make. And there's another thing dude called the tote, which was in greyhound racing. You have to do a lot of complicated multiple division to get the number of people who have bet, to get the betting rate. And again, no machines. My mother could do that perfectly in 2 minutes, so that it would be perfectly up. And she would go to the greyhound track on a Thursday, and a number of women would too, often widows, and they would be paid, you know, a small amount of money, but they would be able to. I mean, in later years, these people became surgeons, prime ministers, and, you know, took over the country in various ways. But these are the times when, I mean, my mother had left school at 14. But this was an immense pride for certain women. She can do a perfect tot. And, you know, the men somehow would be thinking about grander things and they'd be distracted, but the women would be completely concentrated on making sure that 7 and 9 were 16.
1: Did you inherit that skill?
0: In school, during my stammering years, I could really do nothing else much. You're multiplying complex numbers, you know, multiply 217 by 49. And there was another boy in the class with a speech impediment as well, and both of us put our hand up way before anybody else. Yeah, I could do that, but I was never good at maths or anything, but I could do that.
1: You fell in love with poetry as a 12, 13-year-old. Was it something about the way language is used in poetry that was seductive for someone with a speech impediment? I'm just thinking, was it stuff that you'd read out loud, the first poets you fell in love with, or what was it? What grabbed you?
0: Besides the totting business, my mother, you know, read a lot of poetry, and she'd say lines of poetry out of the blue for no reason, to the irritation of some people. But I was going in a train from London to the Cheltenham Festival, and I was with Sebastian Barry, and we were just going off on a Saturday morning to do a reading out of Paddington Station. But I said, Sebastian, I realised that he had a laptop, and I said, could you just Google something for me? Because a line of poetry that she had said came into my mind, I don't know why. And the line was, and that is how the big things pass and the little things remain, like the smell of the wattle in Lichtenberg riding in the rain. What's that from? Now, it's Kipling's version of an Australian soldier in South Africa in one of those wars that he's speaking, and he's describing going into a place called Lichtenberg in South Africa. But it's Kipling's imagining all the soldiers of the, I suppose, of the colonies. And that must be why the big things pass and the little things remain, like the smell of the wattle in Lichtenberg riding in the rain. Now, I don't know why that riding in the rain, I don't know why that those lines are so affecting. Mm. And Kipling's not fashionable. Anyway, so Sebastian looked at it and said, and he thought, if you could just have that as a novelist, it'd be enough to go on with, you know, just keep writing novels around that. But I'm talking about the sound of words, which for a lot of people of my generation came with pop songs, came with the Bob Dylan line, you know, must have been mad, I never knew what I had, you know, threw it all away. Those words would come in and would mean something much more. And sometimes you found it difficult to imagine other people weren't getting the same thing from the song as you were. And I'm just a poor boy, though my story's seldom told, you know. And so age 12, in some way or other, in that time I'm talking about, I would go into the front room called the parlour, the room that no one was ever allowed to use. And I was allowed to study in there. And I suppose I was trying to study, but I was also every evening now, from that age onwards, writing poetry. And it rhymed sometimes, and then I found free, much to my delight, free verse, where you didn't have to rhyme, you didn't have to worry about rhyme words. And so, yeah, so that's how that started, and it didn't tell anyone for ages. And then I found a magazine that published teenage poetry, and I sent them stuff, and they began to print stuff. And then my uncle found stuff in the magazine and came up and said, was that you? And I said, yeah, that's me. And there we go.
1: It's been happening ever since. Yes. Did you have teachers who encouraged you in that?
0: In

0: the first school, the Christian Brothers, would have been the opposite. It would have been considered just a laugh. I would have been mocked, I think. But I went for the last 2 years to a diocesan boarding school. But there were two people there, an English teacher and a Latin teacher, who just simply looked after me. I mean, no matter what I was writing, I would give to them, and they would give me feedback, and they were incredibly nice to me. And I was the only one, it was mainly farmers' sons who were going to be farmers, and me, you know, and they made that very easy for me. And even a few years later, when I'd left the school, the Latin teacher, Mr. Power, stopped me somewhere and said, if you're not following up on that, you're going to be really sorry later on. And you're going to find like real frustration. Like, are you working every day? And it was very nice of him to say that. But what happened was the poetry was awful. And by the time I went to university, it was worse. And a lot of my fellow students were writing good poetry. And Ireland got a lot of good poets. And there were a lot of better ones coming up. You know, so I had to stop.
1: It's unfair competition that you have as an Irishman. You got to find another country and write poetry and you'd be ahead of the pack.
0: Yeah.
1: As a little boy, you were saying even just going to Wexford to go to the shops was an exciting adventure, let alone the summer by the beach. So when you were old enough to have finished school and set off to university in Dublin, was this a chance to remake yourself the way that so many adolescents take that chance of first moving away from home and entering university? Was it a new column who appeared in Dublin?
0: Yeah, I grew a beard immediately. We rented a house, six people. I'm 17 years old. I found everything I studied fascinating. I found friends, and I found alcohol was great, just drinking if you could, if it was the money. But reading and reading poetry, yeah, and it was total excitement. It was absolutely brilliant.
1: Where did you get the idea to go to Barcelona after finishing your degree?
0: The problem then in Ireland in 1975 was that the civil service was expanding because Ireland had joined the EU, so that you could very easily move into, they really wanted graduates to come in and work in the Department of Education and Health and all that. And you could see that so clearly. And I had two friends who had been in Barcelona, come back to the university to do postgraduate work, and they seemed so glamorous. They had, they just lived in a different way. They, for example, would paint a room completely white, whereas I wouldn't know what to do with a room. And they would have ceramic, and they would have their dinner in a different way. I just thought this was great. And someone said to me, that you could always get work in Barcelona, that they knew the guy who ran the school called the Dublin School of English, and that it was a good school in that it paid teachers well. You didn't need any qualifications. So I just immediately, when it was said to me, I said, I'm going to do that.
1: Novelist Colm Tobin is my guest on Conversations. On ABC Radio, it's 28 minutes to midday.
2: Maria Hatzakis with ABC News. A man has been arrested after a fatal crash north of Brisbane. Police allege he was driving a stolen ute that struck a car in Woodford this morning. A 60-year-old woman who was driving the car died at the scene. Queensland Rail has warned commuter disruptions could worsen if pay negotiations with unions drag on. A reduced timetable began today with hundreds of services in the state's southeast slashed amid an ongoing wages dispute. Surging inflation is expected to prompt the Reserve Bank to hike interest rates again this afternoon. Markets widely predicting the RBA will lift the cash rate to 4.35%. And US Secret Service officers have shot an armed man near the White House. The alleged gunman is now in hospital and his motive remains unclear.
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1: My guest on Conversations is the novelist Colm Tobin. Colm grew up in the little town of Enniscorthy in southeast Ireland, and it's a place he returns to often in his fiction, including the autobiographical Nora Webster and his most recent novel, Long Island, which takes up the story of Eilish, the heroine of his much-loved book, Brooklyn. So, Colm, you had this idea to go off to Barcelona after finishing university in Dublin. What did your mother think about that?

0: that I've been offered a really good job in Barcelona. And the word really good job rang really, you know, really mattered in the town. I hadn't got a job at all, but I was told I would get work. And so I finished my exams and got my degree. And the day after I finished the exams, I went on a cheap student flight to Barcelona. And it was good. It was good, yeah.
1: Not long after you arrived, Franco died. It must have been an amazing time to be in the country.
0: You see, it was even more amazing because Northern Ireland had become so intractable that the troubles which had begun with civil rights marches had now moved into a sort of tribal warfare with the British Army involved. In a most unhelpful way, I have to say. And the IRA really building up this great thing about nationalism and we need to fight for Ireland. And it just looked as though it would never end. And indeed, it didn't. I mean, it went on for 20 more years. And in Spain, it looked as though the same thing was going to happen. They were going to refight their civil war. And so Franco died and the forces are all there. There are communists, there are nationalists, and there are fascists. And, well, you know, what happens in that melting pot? It boils. And that isn't what happened. That the king turned out to be this very wise figure. And he appointed a prime minister who was a total fascist, who turned out not to be a total fascist. You know, Suarez. And he was a great hero because the two of them together, when the king went to say, what should we do? Suarez said, now. Bring in democracy and elections now. And watching the marches, which were sort of unnecessary marches, and they were going to give us anyway what we wanted. But the people were, everyone was so young and so beautiful. Summer was coming. Franco dies in November. By April, the marches are big. They're for nationalists. They're for Catalan independence. They're for the release of prisoners. They're for amnesty. They're for freedom. And it just looked, I mean, you have no idea what it looked like. It was the most beautiful time to be alive.
1: Spain was having its liberation moment.
0: Yeah.
1: What about Colum?
0: I'm having a whale of a time. Now, you see, there are no gay bars. One of the things fascists love is just repressing anyone who, you know, they just love the... So gay people are always in the front row of who to repress. And, I mean, if you want to judge a society, just look at how many gay bars there are in a city or something. There were no gay bars in Barcelona. It meant that there were certain streets that were just wild at night. And you think that people were just walking up and down the street? No, they weren't. And you think that people were just, you know, looking into a window of a shop? No, they weren't. And this thing called, which was later called cruising, or in America probably even then, no one knew what it was called, but it was a very exciting time. It was before AIDS, it was before heroin, before a big heroin epidemic, it was before HIV epidemic. So I'm talking 1976, 77. And it was sort of innocent time, you know, and... So I was having a really good time. I was being really well paid. I had my own flat. I was going to a lot of concerts. I was seeing a lot of the great singers. I was going to the opera. I don't know how the day got filled like that. Doing a lot of drinking and having a lot of sex, and it was just excellent.
1: Well, why on earth did you leave this hedonistic paradise to return to Ireland?
0: One of the problems was that you couldn't vote, and you realised that no matter whatever happens, you will be an outsider here. And especially Catalan society is so family-led, and the bonds that are made at university and through summer holidays and people having houses near each other, you're always going to be outside that. And while you're being well paid, you're never going to be better paid. It's hard in English language teaching to move up a notch. You go to university and you see that the next 20 years is going to be in some way or other possibilities of promotion or just getting a more interesting job. And that wasn't going to be available. And I had a boss who said to me, don't stick it out here because you're drinking too much already and you're 22 or 23. And so I went home.
1: Did you already have the dream of being a writer at that point?
0: No, because I didn't. I thought writing fiction was ridiculous. You know, filling in all the gaps, saying, you know, you have to say, well, if it's March in one chapter, it has to be April in the next, because obviously, all that stuff. But I was a failed poet, and I was prepared to go on being a failed poet. But I didn't, the idea of that whole verisimilitude and, you know, chapter two and stuff.
1: So how did that change?
0: Slowly, you know, I mean, I went home and within a year I had an idea for a novel. And I tried to write short stories. I couldn't work them at all. It was like a clutter where I would try and put all the information in the first paragraphs, who everyone was and where they had been, who their mother had been, what had been. And I mean, what you learn in fiction is if you can't say it, don't write it. And I worked with an editor for a while and she would just often just say, see over. And the other side of the page would be, try saying that sentence out loud. And it's unsayable. Sometimes you get a clump.

0: clunky sentence, and it is clunky if you say it, you know, with too many did, yeah. And eventually I got an idea for a novel. And also I started to work as a journalist.
1: It must have been a huge culture shock to come back from that time in Spain, and that freedom for you personally to come back from, I imagine, a much more conservative Ireland in the 70s.
0: Young people won't believe it, for example. Dublin didn't have central heating, except in really posh houses that had oil fires.
1: I think you were talking about gay life or sort of...
0: No.
1: You're talking about central heating. No, was that desperate?
0: See, central heating is vital because if you're in a pub and it's 9 o'clock and you have a choice of going home to a damp flat, it's only rising damp, with no heating, and it's November, or staying in the pub. Well, you're just going to stay. I mean, one of the reasons why there was so much drinking was the alternative was home, and home was freezing. And getting into sheets, you realize the sheets are damp. And there are a lot of cheap flats in Dublin for really good reasons. They're all gone now, of course. Really good reasons, because they're so damp. The other thing was that reform in the Republic came really slow. For example, contraception was just banned. And the effort to reform was, it was 1979, so I'm 1 year back from Barcelona, where you could, if you went to a doctor and told the doctor you needed condoms for family planning purposes and you were married, he could write you a prescription and you would bring that to a chemist shop and hand it. Well, I had the best time because I realised this was so open

my wife, I would arrange beforehand what to say to each of them. But with one of them, I would always say, no, no, I just want to get my rocks off the weekend. And I just might have sex, but I don't know who with who. And there was a woman said, get out of here. The doctor, get out of here. You meet. I said, well, what am I meant to do? Like, what would you do? I said, I don't want to listen to you. And she attacked. Nothing else to do and plenty of money. And we'll can become a lobby group of immense importance. The anti-abortion group, the anti-divorce group. I mean, we had these people. We've seen them all. But God, did it take time. I mean, Ireland did change. The aim, I suppose, was to get the church out of our hair, even though I was going bald at the time, but and to get the politicians to stop listening to the bishops. There was a need for huge areas of reform, such as getting in gas central heating, for example. And also in Northern Ireland, you know, just to get... If you're a Catholic from Southern Ireland, what you need to do is to say, not in my name. The car bomb was not in my name. And that the nationalism you're talking about, this idea of the Ireland as a spiritual place, as a place that was made one because God made it one, you know, forget.

0: stability in Northern Ireland and an end to the killing. And there was a lot of negotiation, but it was an interesting, it took much longer than Spain.
1: Mm.
0: But again, it was an interesting example of how politics can actually work at certain moments.
1: In this time as a reporter, you went to the Sudan. What story were you covering there?
0: There was a famine in Ethiopia. You never got any sense. It would play the music first, which was a very offensive colonial tune. And then it would go, "This is the world news." And then at the very end, they'd say, "This is the end of the world news." The end of the world news. Honestly, they said that. And what they would tell you, and you're in the middle of a famine, you're in the middle of a really repressive society, there's a curfew, and they would say, as the first item on the world news, "Mrs. Thatcher has had a further meeting with Mr. Heseltine." And you go, I think I know that the world is still, the old order is still there. And but then the thing they would love doing most is, "This is the world news. There has been a coup in Zanzibar. The police have the city sealed off." You go like, what, where are we? The police have the city sealed off. And the number of cities got sealed off during the period was high.
1: On Conversations, my guest is the Irish novelist Colm Tobin. His books include Brooklyn, Long Island, and the autobiographical Nora Webster. Your younger brother Niall, who you were staying with in the Sudan and with whom you'd had this pivotal early experience of being sent off to live with your aunt while your father was in hospital in Dublin. Niall died from kidney disease in 2004. You'd shared so many intense experiences together, Colm. When you came to write about your childhood in novelistic form in Nora Webster, were you conscious of what he would think of the story? Was he in your mind as a presence as you wrote that book?
0: He was quite sardonic, so that he would say, "God, you're not, like, could you write about, you know, like, you've been all over the world. What, like, here you are, like, you're trying to go back to this house. Could you get over it? Just get over it. Get over it." So it wasn't as though I felt him as a sort of guardian angel. But in the same few years, he died and my mother died. So that house, which was a very intense time, especially in retrospect, you know, thinking about it, it stayed with us, the three of us there in that house, and my father dead, and none of us really knowing what to do. So he was, when my father died, he was 8, and I'm 12. My mother's 40, mid-40s. And so it's not a dedication in the book. It's just I put their names, with not for or in memory of, just their names and their dates, meaning there were three of us. And I'm the one who's alive. But the novel, Nora Webster, is the story of what happened to us. And it's told from my mother's perspective. Partly because it's very hard to get enough sensibility for a 12-year-old. You know, and I was watching her so carefully. And so I made up some things, but most of it is actually what happened.
1: There's a very moving, strange sequence in that novel where Nora, the mother, encounters ghosts. Were you surprised when you wrote that?
0: You know, it's the hardest thing to do in a novel that deals with secular life. The novel is a secular space. It loves money. It loves choices, chances. It loves the love leading to marriage. It doesn't let the devil is not a good person in a novel. That's not the way a novel works. And is it possible I can manage this at the end of the book? So the first thing you have to do is make it credible that she's not sleeping. She put up wallpaper. I don't know if you've ever done that. It's a lot of arms, like, really, and painting a ceiling. If you're a wall, you know, she's not used to it. So she gets these pains and she can't sleep. She can't sleep and she can't sleep. And so you realize she's in this sort of strange mood. And but I have to write this. So I have a house now where we went in the summers. I built my own house there. I have to say my siblings are like, why would you?
1: Of all the places, like, in the world.
0: Go to Marbella, go to the Canary Islands, for God's sake. Yeah. And so I go there and I know I have to write this. And I know that I won't be able to write it twice. If it doesn't work, it'll never work. So the rule is to get up at 5 in the morning, to go to bed really early, to be on your own in the house, get up really early, and have the things near you that you might need. Hamlet, for example, just so to see exactly what the ghost says. T.S. Eliot's four quartets, Little Gidding, where he sees a ghost in bombed out London. And the Milton poem where he sees his wife. Methought I saw my late wife.

0: And then the music, because it's when she puts on Beethoven's Archduke Trio, which is what my mother would have put on. So it's not, this is not a novel, you know, this is me. And it's not even autobiography. I'm conjuring. I'm trying to move very close in to put the music on. And it's the music somehow will give me. Now, I don't play the music when I'm actually writing, but I put it on just before. I have the other things on the table. And I know when all this is over, I'm going to go for the longest swim. You know, if I could, like, this is going to maybe take me 3 or 4 hours. So maybe it'll be midday. And I don't care what it's like, if it's raining. It was raining, of course. I'm going into the water for as long as I can when this is over. And I wrote down the account that my father, that she goes up, she hears a noise and she goes upstairs and she sees him. He's on a, they had a little rocking chair in the bedroom. And, well, there he is. And I want the reader to feel this is actually, she's hallucinating. You know, this is, but also it's very close for her. And yeah, I wrote that and I didn't change it afterwards except for some words just to make it more, maybe move quicker or something. But it was a very intense experience. And it certainly, when the book was finished, it was published at my request the day after eligibility for the Booker Prize. Meaning I didn't like the idea that I would be in London wearing a monkey suit. Would it win or not? Or would I go up and make a speech? Like, I just didn't want any of that near the book. I don't want any of that idea of this is an element of commerciality or anything in this book. I mean, I was paid for it, obviously, but it was a pretty important thing for me to do. And every so often someone reads it who has been through the experience or knows something about it. And so there's a funny little connection it makes with people, because what I tried to do was to make it as particular and exact and as close to the detailed truth as I could manage. So it's not as though I'm trying to be universal. I'm not. I'm trying to be exact and particular and using as much memory as I can.
1: This most recent book, Long Island, started with an image for you too. Tell me what that was.
0: I was reading Thomas Hardy's Mayor of Casterbridge, which is a very exciting opening where a man puts his wife up for sale and someone buys her, 1830s. And the rest of the novel is, you know, the result of that. So I just had an idea, because the 20 years after Brooklyn, Eilish has a very peaceful domestic life. It's a sort of, I suppose it's what happiness is called. Or ordinariness. And, you know, she gets married, she goes to live in a house in the suburbs, she has 2 kids. And I can't really write that.
1: There aren't many novels of happiness.
0: No. And so you need a disruption. You need something to break the pattern. And so I thought of the most disruptive thing I could think of. And once I thought of it, I thought, that's melodrama. You know, Tony, her husband, who's a plumber, was in a house. He had sex with the woman of the house, who was obviously not having a sexual relationship with her husband anymore. And so her husband realizes when she's pregnant, there's only one person this can be, the plumber. Now, that's ludicrous. I mean, that's just, like, just think of serious novelists. I mean, let's name some. You know, like, do you think that David Malouf would write that? Do you think that, you know, Salman Rushdie
1: George
0: would write
1: Elliot
0: that?
1: Do
0: you think that George Eliot would touch it? Do you think that Helen Garner, like no matter who you think of...
1: Helen Garner might, actually.
0: Yeah, actually, that's possible. But luckily, the pandemic was on. And it was a time when, if you didn't write whatever was on your mind, you know, your days would be unhappy. You know, there's no point in... Also, there's no point in strategizing. If something has come into your mind like that, as that an Irishman comes to her door and he's married to the woman, he's got a big Irish accent and he shouts at her, "Your husband. And if I ever see him again, I have an iron bar waiting for him. But when the baby is born, if you think I'm having that baby in my house with my children who were conceived decently, I'm leaving the baby up to you." You see, he's Irish because she has to know how to read him. If he's American, it could just be blustering. She thinks he means it. She knows that sort of man. Now, what do you do with this once you've written it? And what I had to do with it was the next 8 pages are the quietest pages. It's almost as though you've been having a big symphony going on, big loud drums, and you suddenly get down to a solo cello where it's Eilish is alone in the house, the man has gone, and I suppose in real time it would be 2 hours or an hour and a half. In the novel, it's about 7 pages. She has to be the quietest. She has to do nothing, not speak, not cry. She should just be in the house alone. So I have to bring it down from the big garish melodrama at the opening into the quietest stuff I can get in order to rescue her character from melodrama and try and bring it somewhere close to what I might call, you know, truth.
1: From Eilish's love life to your own column, you live in LA much of the year with your partner. How did the two of you meet?
0: I was doing a reading in a bar in New York. It's an upstairs dive in the East Village called KGB. I was reading with a friend. She had met him, this guy, earlier in the day, who she'd known him before. Said, "Oh, I'm doing a reading later on. Why don't you come around? We'd have a drink after and stuff." And this guy came into the room, you know, and it's that lovely. I mean, you know, it happens to a lot of writers, but it's usually a sad story. You know, someone so beautiful came in that she said, "Whoever he or she is, I knew." And then, but they turned out to be, you know, married with five children, or straight when you're gay, or gay when you're straight. And so, and I didn't see him again for a year. But he was on my mind, and I found out about him. And seemingly the same thing happened the other way. And that was a big game changer. I mean, I recommend it to every writer. Just look carefully at the audience. You never know who's there.
1: You spend much of your time together in LA, where he's based, which is, you know, a city famed for its highways and cars. Do you get the chance to overhear people the way that you could overhear them in that sitting room or parlour in Enniscorthy?
0: No, I think that trying to write Australian speech, trying to write American speech, you would so get things wrong. Just little words that are so basic to the texture of things. I would even have trouble with an English voice, I think. And so therefore I'm locked into the Irish thing. I don't drive in LA. The freeways are dangerous because if you don't know how to cross three lanes to get off the freeway, which you often have to do, because when you in Ireland, if you indicate on the very few freeways we have, the truck will let you in. just presumed you've indicated, meaning you want to get in. Why not let you in? It doesn't make any difference. But honestly, in California, they don't do that. So you indicate and the truck will get even more.

0: in this house, just working and wandering around, you know, just going, sitting in the garden. And of course, it's like when Irish people come to Australia, they write home about, you know, the gardens, the fruit, the way things grow. You have no idea that lemons in our garden, which in Ireland, of course, they'd be lucky to have an apple, a crab apple in your garden.
1: When you do go back to Ireland, to your house by the sea or to Wexford, do you ever catch a glimpse of a man who might have been you had you not left?
0: Yeah, I've been thinking about this. It's a novel I nearly started writing recently, but I don't know what I'll do with it, is that I would have taken that job in the civil service, you know, that I would have not gone to Spain and I maybe even not gone to university. I would just have gone straight, which I could have done at 17, into government, into, you know, and what that might have been like. Start to imagine an sort of an alternative existence as a novel. But I don't think about, I think self-consciousness in men, especially middle-aged to elderly men, thinking about the sort of life I might have lived is intolerable. You know, imagine you go out for a drink with a friend saying, no, I was just thinking recently that I could have been, and if I had been that, I could have been that, and then I've been that. I said, look, you are a bore. Like, why don't you shut up? Like, you need to stop. So I would, you know, think about it only for the purposes of writing. But you asked me and I gave you an answer, but I should have not. I should have said, no, I never think about it.
1: I appreciate the answer, and you are the opposite of a bore, Colm.
0: No, well, you try me. You know?
1: Colm Tobin, thank you so much for being my guest on Conversations.
0: Thank you. Thank you.
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1: This conversation with Colm Tobin was produced by Maggie Morris and recorded on the lands of the Gadigal peoples. Our executive producer is Nicola Harrison. I'm Sarah Kanofsky. Thanks for listening.
3: ABC News, good afternoon. I'm Matt Eaton. The Reserve Bank is widely expected to lift interest rates this afternoon as it walks an economic tightrope. Glenn Lauder explains.
4: Markets are factoring in a more than 80% chance the cash rate will be hiked to 4.35% following the RBA's two-day meeting. If so, it had marked the third straight rate rise, taking it from 3.6% at the end of 2025. Headline inflation jumped in the first 3 months of the year, largely due to the oil spike caused by the war in the Middle East. Sally Tindall from comparison website Canstar says that's the third straight quarter of price rises.
5: This is not a good scorecard for the RBA.
4: The Reserve Bank is also being cautioned that more cuts could further stifle spending and hit consumer and business confidence, raising the potential of a recession.
3: The opposition is calling the Prime Minister a liar as the government prepares to unveil major changes to capital gains tax and negative gearing in next week's budget. While details of the overhaul are yet to be confirmed, the government is laying the groundwork by arguing it needs to fix intergenerational inequity to help younger Australians aiming to enter the housing market. Opposition leader Angus Taylor says during last year's election campaign, Labor repeatedly promised it wouldn't touch negative gearing.
6: This government and this Prime Minister is incompetent, is fraudulent and is a liar. And when they run out of their money, they come after yours.
3: Major train timetable changes have kicked off in southeast Queensland today, with commuters experiencing some overcrowding on their morning commute. Here's state political reporter Jack Mackay.
7: Queensland Rail has cancelled hundreds of services every weekday as its standoff with the unions over a wages deal drags on. The new timetable means services will mostly run every 15 minutes in peak times rather than every 6 to 10 minutes. QR's Nev Conway says the rail operator wants to get back to running a full timetable as soon as possible.
8: There have been some disruptions through overcrowding, which was to be expected.
7: Queensland Rail says it's put forward a reasonable offer to workers, which includes a pay rise of up to 10.5% over 3 years.
3: Police are investigating after an allegedly stolen ute crashed into a car north of Brisbane, killing a woman. Emma Johnson reports.
9: Emergency services were called to Victoria Lane and Archer Street in Woodford just after 6 o'clock this morning, where a utility and a car had collided.

0: On. A 60-year-old woman who was driving the car died at the scene. Police allege the driver of the ute, a 31-year-old man, had stolen the vehicle from Moray Field earlier this morning. They say he ran away from the crash and was later arrested at a nearby school, which was placed in lockdown. Motorists are advised to avoid the area and expect delays as investigations continue.
1: Doctors say Australia's strong record on preventing smoking harm is at risk from illicit tobacco. Health bodies and tobacco giant Philip Morris have given evidence at a federal inquiry into illicit tobacco in Canberra. Australian Medical Association President Danielle McMullen says she's waiting on national data to confirm what doctors on the ground already suspect, that smoking is on the rise.
2: The vast majority of Australians still don't smoke, and let's support that to continue and make sure that people who want to quit have every opportunity to do so and aren't faced with, you know, cheap, easy availability of illicit tobacco on every street corner or easily available to order online.
1: In the NRL, Melbourne Storm halfback Tyron Wishart will miss the next 4 to 6 weeks after suffering an ankle injury during Friday's 18-point loss to the Dolphins. Scans have confirmed Wishart sustained a moderate grand ankle syndesmosis injury. Wishart joins a long list of players on the Storm's injury list, including Xavier Coates and Alec McDonald. Halfback Jerome Hughes is expected to make his return from concussion this Sunday against the West Tigers in Melbourne as the Storm aim to overcome a 7-game losing streak. Queensland's weather showers today about the North Tropical Coast and Torres Strait, and storms possible in a band from the central interior to the Western Downs. Tomorrow, isolated showers along the east coast and about the central interior, scattered showers and isolated storms about southeast Queensland, Eastern Downs and the Granite Belt. Brisbane's temperature range tomorrow, 19 to 27, the Gold Coast 17 to 26, the Sunshine Coast 18 to 26, Ipswich 15 to 28. ABC News.
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5: Good afternoon. It's great to be back with you this afternoon. Thanks for your company. On the show today, just how much water managed to go through Sunwater's infrastructure this wet? We'll take a look at just what happened, where the storages are at, as we prepare for a potentially dry winter. And later on the show, my family's on remote stations are still not getting access to essential resources for those that learn by distance education. That story before the weather on the Country Hour today. I'd love to hear from you. 0487 993 222. 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I'm going to start today in court because there's a key case coming to the High Court today that could decide the future of who owns footage if it's been illegally obtained in an abattoir. But the case has wide-reaching ramifications. Now, at the centre of it is footage captured on secret cameras by a group called Farm Transparency International, and they filmed it at the Game Meats Company, which is an abattoir in northeast Victoria. The case is being watched closely by both the media and human rights groups because it could have wide-ranging consequences for the laws around covert filming and filming on private property. Warwick Long spoke to the ABC's High Court reporter Elizabeth Byrne to find out what's at stake.
6: Well, it's a case that started with animal rights activists collecting covert vision inside an abattoir in Victoria, the Game Meats Company of Australia. The company produces goat meat for export, and it's a halal abattoir. Now, the activists have been prevented from publishing that footage because there was an injunction imposed by a court almost immediately. It became known that they had it. And so they haven't been able to show anybody in the public yet. I think it was up briefly and then taken down. There was a story about it on a local TV station. And then there were several court actions, including the final one, where it was found that the copyright on the covert footage actually belongs to the abattoir, not the activists. So it's kind of like an injunction forever, that decision. So what's happening today is the activists are asking for that to be reversed, basically.
7: So this is almost an argument about copyright, really. Who owns the right to the footage that was shot on the premises of the abattoir, even if it was obtained by activists or not?
6: That's right. And it's very unusual. Like, it's that we have had a number of these cases come to the High Court. We've also seen a number of instances where animal rights activists have gathered material like this to show alleged acts of what they say are alleged acts of cruelty. It's rare for it to make it to the High Court. And when it has, the ABC, for instance, won a case in 2001 in kind of similar circumstances, but the arguments were a bit different. This time around, what's interesting about this case is that the lawyers for the abattoir have found a little mechanism that's used in other types of civil action, not ever for this type of thing, but they've tried to apply it to this. And the animal rights activists have said that the federal court that made the decision has acted sort of out of, you know, made a judgment on a moralistic basis, whereas the lawyers for the meat processors have said, well, that's not the case, and that, you know, they were doing the wrong thing, that the animal rights activists have actually admitted to trespass, and they weren't fined, but they were ordered to pay damages, because, of course, it's a civil court, and they're ordered to pay $130,000 in damages. So they're saying, you know, you were found to have done, you know, the wrong thing, absolutely, and that, you know, they're defending quite strongly this case about who should have the copyright.
7: Given this is in the High Court to decide the area of law around here, could the court's decision have far-reaching consequences for not only this type of action, but footage gained on private premises in general?
6: Yes, it could, I think. Certainly, there are a group of human rights lawyers and some lawyers representing a journalists group as well, who are hoping to be able to contribute to this case today. And that's the reason they're worried about copyright in general on covertly gathered material. And some of that might relate to whistleblowers, for instance, who are trying to expose corruption, or it might relate to journalists going about their work in one way or another. It might be that they've, you know, collected the material from some animal rights activists or other activists, or from someone like from a whistleblower. So they might, the media could be a third party, but at the same time they would be affected by this. So there is Peter Grester he leads that journalist organisation. He's going to be there watching on to see how the High Court deals with it. But in terms of this case as it relates to the meat processor, it may mean that there is no incentive anymore for animal rights activists to go in and collect covert information, because they can never publish it, because there'll be a law that prevents them, or there'll be a legal precedent at least that prevents them. And it's, you know, these are quite high stakes. Elsewhere in Australia, it has been a real problem for farmers and meat processors and other people who deal in this area, that they have to worry about covert surveillance by groups that might not agree with the way they conduct their business.
7: And that decision could stem from all from this abattoir at Yarrabbin in northeast Victoria, this tiny town near Myrtleford. Before we let you go, what's the timeline for this case as you understand it? When can we expect to hear more?
6: Well, there's a hearing today in Canberra that'll probably

0: run for most of the day. And then it usually takes about 3 months for the High Court to deliver a result. So we'll be waiting a little while, but it is a very important question that has to be resolved. So I guess we'll know in about 3 months.
1: The ABC's High Court reporter Elizabeth Byrne speaking to Warwick Long, and we'll keep you posted as that discussion continues and we hear the High Court ruling on who owns footage if it's illegally obtained on private property. 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It's 13 past 12. 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Now, later in the program, why some families are concerned they don't have what they need to educate their kids over long distances. But up next, the farm group push for a national biofuel mandate.
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1: I just had a lovely message drop in on 0487 993 222. Derek and Anne from Howard say, "Hi, Kelly. We seem to be at a point in time where we need to share kindness about everywhere, and sharing is free. Good manners and a kind word can move mountains." Very lovely sentiment, Derek and Anne, and a really nice reminder that kindness is free. Lovely to hear from you. I hope you're enjoying the program. It's almost a quarter past 12. Now, for the first time, four of Australia's peak agricultural bodies, the National Farmers Federation, Grain Growers, Australian Sugar Manufacturers and Cane Growers, have joined forces to call for a national ethanol and biodiesel mandate. In a united push, they say Australia is missing out on the economic and fuel security benefits of a stronger domestic biofuels industry, and a mandate would mean that there was secure demand for how much biofuel was needed. Australian Sugar Manufacturers Chief Executive Ash Saladini says only half of our ethanol supply is being used despite demand.
4: So currently we make about 400 million litres of ethanol, or we can provide 400 million litres of ethanol even this year. And that's essentially around 3% of petrol supply. However, only half of that's being used for petrol, and up to 100 million litres is being exported because the demand's not there. Despite the fact we're in the middle of a fuel crisis, the demand is not there. So when we hear the government saying we've just secured a 100 million litre shipment of fuel from Singapore, what they're not telling you is there's another 100 million shipment going the other way in the form of ethanol.
1: Ash Saladini, the Chief Executive of Australian Sugar Manufacturers. Now, Amy Mitchell asked Cane Growers Chief Executive Dan Galligan why, in the middle of a fuel crisis, we're exporting ethanol.
5: No demand domestically. It's crazy, isn't it? Well, we're all, especially farmers, lining up to make sure we can get diesel at exorbitant prices. We haven't got a demand because fuel companies aren't required to blend ethanol into fuel in Australia. So that's what this is all about. We've really got to take this opportunity to try and fix this ridiculous situation in Australia where we don't actually establish policies to encourage a domestic fuel security arrangement that encourages fuel supply in Australia for Australians.
6: The briefing says Australia's ethanol producers already have around 360 million litres of capacity available for immediate supply. How quickly can that be accessed and how long will it last?
5: Well, months, basically. The current providers, and there are only two major providers, and we've had a mothball ethanol plant out at Dalby that had another 80 million litres of fuel that could have come online. But within months, those existing providers could bring that into the market if they knew there'd be a stable fuel supply blend that was there to use it. So it's the most readily available fuel that we could bring into the market. Besides, it gets here even quicker than boats, frankly. Now, it's not an enormous amount of fuel. That's still a very, very small ethanol industry compared to our global competitors in the sugar industry who also make ethanol. This is actually about establishing a longer-term market that would build investment to build ethanol capacity because there would be stable demand. But why we are not using our existing capacity is beyond me. It's crazy.
6: More than 60 countries already

0: We have a federal ethanol mandate. Why do you think it is that Australia doesn't?
1: Look, for decades, organisations such as Cane Growers and many others have been advocating for an ethanol mandate, a national enforceable ethanol mandate. There's been significant headwinds. It's frankly beyond me why we can't get around those headwinds. There's been lots of rumour and innuendo about blending rates and all sorts of things. None of it's actually true. Certainly not true anymore. And we're actually behind the eight ball in terms of our global competitors. As you say, 60 other countries. All of those countries, Australian sugar producers, are competing against in the world sugar market. Yep, we've got some of the biggest manufacturers of sugar and ethanol who are invested in Australia, and they're ready to go. We just need federal policy to back it up. So it's good we're seeing some discussion. We're seeing discussion around changing of blends for fuel and investment in biofuels. So we can easily fix this ethanol policy straight away.
0: 2 days ago, the Queensland government announced plans to boost local fuel refining and storage capacity. Does that signal governments are finally taking fuel security more seriously?
1: Well, signalling the Queensland government is, I mean, that's the second fairly major announcement on fuel security in the last couple of weeks, the first one being around biofuels and biodiesel production out of Lytton Refinery, which is still a couple of years away. But increasing capacity is a signal that they've understood that across the Queensland coast, there are opportunities to increase our existing storage capacity and make fuel available, particularly to the region. So that means as we see greater demand, so we're looking for demand side policies and a mandate, but at least we'd have the capacity and distributions ability for new fuel as it comes in.
0: Dan, how much extra value could ethanol production create for Australia's sugar industry and regional communities?
1: Well, it's hundreds of millions of dollars. And look, eventually that flows down to the farm. What this is actually about is increasing the diversification of revenue across the whole supply chain. All of it's based on feedstock from sugarcane production. At the moment, we've got a really good, sustainable sugar supply chain, but it's highly volatile and the revenues from it, and at the moment the market's in a really depressed state. But we can do so much more with sugarcane, whether it's renewable energy through cogen out of electricity or ramping up towards sustainable aviation fuel. But ethanol is the gateway fuel to all those other opportunities. It's the technology we can do now, and it's a market that exists now, and it's capacity we have now. So we're missing the forest for the trees a bit here, that we're looking for these longer-term solutions without doing these stepping stone policies. So it means money in the back pocket for everybody in the supply chain if we get it right.
0: Now that this united front has been launched, what are the next steps?
1: Keep pushing. Like, we've got to build a significant political will across Parliament, across federal Parliament. We've got to get rid of some of these old policy barriers, and we've got to make the market confident that this is not going to dramatically change existing fuel blends. At the moment, we're talking about starting with something like a 3% ethanol mandate, which is basically making sure we can use our existing capacity and get that to ramp up year on year to something that's quite modest, but something that actually just encourages investment and gradually grows our capacity. So it's a very sensible policy framework. That's why we've got a good coalition working on it, and hopefully we get that political support that's needed to get it done. We've seen it done in a bipartisan way on renewable energy targets. Why can't we see something similar on fuels in Parliament in Canberra?
2: Cane Growers Chief Executive Dan Galligan speaking to Amy Mitchell. He's teamed up with the National Farmers Federation, grain growers and sugar manufacturers to push for a national ethanol and biodiesel mandate. Now, Queensland already has one, and I think New South Wales as well, but the other states do not. How do you feel about the idea of a national mandate for ethanol? Send me a message 0487 993 222, or send an email to countryhour@abc.net.au. Now, while we're talking fuel, one of the big players in North Queensland's transport and logistics sector has been able to significantly reduce their fuel levies for farmers following the recent drop in fuel prices. Les Blennerhassett from Blenner's Transport says the move has brought welcome relief to growers. He explains to Sophie Johnson how the past few weeks have unfolded from a transport perspective as the fuel crisis continues to impact the supply chain.
3: Well, with the fuel crisis, you know, our prices it was ridiculous. It was going up like 50, 60 cents a week, and then Albo came and gave us that 26 cents excise decrease, but we lost that in about 5 days. It went up 26, 30 cents in 5 days. So with us, we have a fuel levy, which we work out what our fuel burn is and what our fuel cost is, and we put it in our formula and we come up with the fuel levy. And at the peak of it, we hit 58% fuel levy, so If you had a $1,000 freight bill, it was $1,000 plus $580 fuel levy plus GST. So really hurting our farmers in the north, our banana and avo guys, because they can't pass it on. You know, they're Woolworths and Coles, you know, IGAs, all those guys who set a price and that's what the growers get paid. But spoke to a few of the northbound customers in Cairns and, yeah, they said it's all good. Customers are accepting it. They're putting all their prices up to cover the fuel levies and, yeah, it's going that. The northbound freight was pretty good. It's probably dropped off a bit. Probably sales have slowed down. But the farmers are the ones that have been hit with this high fuel prices.
4: Yeah. Have your levies changed since the fuel price has gone down a little bit from that peak?
3: Oh, yeah, it's dropped. We dropped last 2 weeks. We've dropped over $1 a litre. So we've gone the high of 58 to 29% fuel levy. So, yeah, that's a massive drop in our fuel levy for the guys, yeah.
4: What has been the response from farmers since that levy has dropped?
3: Yeah, very appreciative because, yeah, it helps them because they can't get any more for their product, you know. It doesn't matter what the fuel levy is. They're on a price per tray or a price per carton.
4: So talk me through what kind of happened from that trucking perspective in the last month. What sort of challenges did your fleets face on the road?
3: Oh, we had, you know, Alba said there was no shortage, but we had Roma, which is a major fuel stop when we leave Tully, so chock-a-block in Townsville, next stop going to, say, Sydney, Melbourne, Adelaide is Roma. Well, it was out of fuel there probably once or twice a week for about 2 weeks running, so that was a major. So what do we do there? You know, you can't sit there till the next Bowser comes, so we went down a bit further to St. George, and you pay an extra 20 cents a litre or something going to a non-BP site, you know. So that was Roma was a big one, and then we had Truganina and Epping in Melbourne, which are the two biggest BP truck stops in Australia. For 2 weeks the same, they had no fuel. So for Alba to say there was no shortage, well, you know, that was massive for us. So we had to, same again, leave Victoria and leave Melbourne, head up through the country somewhere to get fuel up the country. So
4: yeah, so extra kilometres, extra hours to do that.
3: Extra cost for the guys, for us, yeah. You know, you're not buying at the port price or the city price. You know, you're going up into the country to try and get fuel. So we had a few challenges there. That has settled down in the last 2 weeks. There's been no, or even Townsville Depot, Townsville BP, another massive truck stop. It was out of fuel also for a couple of days, 2 weeks ago. So that's all settled down. Looks like we've all got our supplies sort of steadily flowing now. So back to normal, you know, on fuel supply wise.
4: Yeah. Are there any, so no dramas now?
3: No. Everyone's got fuel now, so we've got nobody running out of fuel. So all back to normal, just yeah, at a higher price.
4: What was the highest price per litre that your guys were paying?
3: Oh, we're on different prices to the Bowsers because we've got a national account with BP and we spend millions every month with BP. But you know, the prices down here at Tully got to $3.25, you know, $3.30 rather there. So I see they're back to about $2.55 now. So they've come off about 70 cents a litre here at the Bowsers. But, yeah, but our price was over over a dollar. It dropped in the last 2 weeks.
4: Yeah. What's your fuel levy usually at? You said it's back down to 29% now.
3: Average, probably going back this time last year, we're probably running around the 20% mark, I'd say. 18-20% is probably pretty normal at normal fuel prices, yeah.
4: Yeah, so it's come back, it's levelling out a little bit.
3: Yeah, it's levelling out, but yeah, we just got our prices yesterday and it's gone up 5 cents on Monday, so which is not too bad. It was going up 50 cents every Friday, you know, going back a couple of weeks, but no, it's only going up 5 cents this coming Monday.
4: Yeah. How do you price your fuel levies? How do you decide?
3: Oh, we've got a formula there, you know, what our burn is on the trucks, what our percentage of fuel is, what our base price of fuel was, what we started the formula with, what it was, and then, yeah, we just put your buy price in, take off your excise, take off the GST and get your cost price and it'll work out what our fuel levy should be.
2: Les Blennerhassett from Blenner's Transport speaking with Sophie Johnson. What's been your experience? Have you sensed an easing in the prices? Has it changed things for you? 0487993222 to send me a message. I got one here from Jason from Toowoomba who says the reason there's no demand for ethanol is because it's not a very good product, no matter what the salesman tells you. As a mechanic, I do not recommend it at all. Thanks for sharing that insight, Jason. If you'd like to share one with me, you can. 0487993222. And while we're talking all things inflation, fuel and costs, the Reserve Bank is widely expected to increase interest rates again when it wraps up its two-day board meeting this afternoon. Economists are predicting a steep rise in inflation due to the war in the Middle East and that could force the RBA to raise rates to 4.35%. The decision is expected at about 2:30 this afternoon. So keep listening to ABC Radio. You'll get all the information you need about what's happening at the RBA this afternoon right here on your radio. It's 27 past 12. We'll have the forecast ahead with the Weather Bureau very soon. Up next, the essential resources to educate country kids and why some families don't have access to them.
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1: And thank you all. Yes, it sounds like you're all ready. That is great to hear. I knew there wouldn't be any slow coaches.
2: Schools of the air were built so every Australian child could receive a good education no matter how remote they lived. But families on remote cattle stations say they're not being given the information they need to help their kids learn by distance education. Wendy Henning is the president of the Isolated Children's Parents Association. She says the support materials are not being given to the attention that rural families deserve.
3: What's changed is Queensland adopted through all schooling systems the version 9 of the Australian curriculum to be implemented. So with that, there was a rewrite and changing to the curriculum that's being delivered under the instruction from Queensland Government. But with that, the distance education program has not been rewritten with the individual learning materials or curriculum support materials for that home supervisor to have to be able to instruct and assist and guide with the learning of that child in the classroom. So it's the teacher at the host school has the curriculum, but for that supervisor, there is no support materials for them to be able to give extra instruction and assistance with their learning and also to make sure that their learning is being kept on track.
4: Yeah, so we're talking what parents, governesses, anyone who might be helping a student who is not at school, they're learning, they are at school, but they're learning via distance ed at their own home.
3: That's correct. And yes, in Queensland, the majority of them are either a parent, a governess, or sometimes called a home tutor, that are actually the ones that are physically there with the children in the home classroom.
4: What kind of impact does that have on the families themselves?
3: Well, there's a lot of angst with it. And ICPA is sitting on a working group at the moment with the Department of Education and representative from the schools of distance education too, of the creation of these curriculum support materials. But there's timelines that are ticking away really rapidly with the rollout of the version 9 materials. There's also not the funding and the commitment that the Queensland Department of Education have historically given to allow for the creation of these materials so that the timelines can be met and they are the materials that the families need.
4: So is the Queensland Education putting any money, any resources into developing a replacement of this learning material?
3: So at the moment, they're working on these curriculum support materials, but we've gone from having whole curriculum writing teams, floors of people at Education House in Brisbane, of working on these materials and developing them and making sure then that they were the correct materials, they were relevant, and they were available in the timely process. That is no longer available, and it's been wound back. There is now a team of 3 to 4 people that are working on this, and we are talking about rural and remote children aren't even the only ones that are going to have to access it. They are 5% of the distance education enrolment in Queensland. There's 95% of Queensland students in metro or medical reasons that are also on distance education that also need these materials. We're talking over 5,000 enrolments in distance ed. So each and every one of them and their families, because if children are on distance education, they are to have an adult supervisor still in the home classroom, and each and every one of them needs these materials.
4: What was actually in these individualised learning materials that is so important for parents, for governesses, for anyone who might be involved in a child's learning through distance ed?
3: It's teaching. It's got the terminology, it's got the language, it's got examples of how a lesson could be delivered and how it can be taught and the content and context of it within the curriculum.
4: Right.
3: So if you walked into a home classroom for a distance education child because their supervisor wasn't there, you could pick up this material and be able to help that child with learning of that lesson. We know connection in Queensland is not great. If they're on a stock camp or travelling, complex weather patterns as well, and suddenly these kids don't even have that online capacity with their face-to-face teachers. So then it is the home supervisor and the child having to do their learning. And if they've got no support material,

0: to help them with the content of their lesson, then they're not getting a lesson. Or if they're learning, it's not the best of learning opportunities. And that's what we've got to understand. Distance education is different from mainstream schooling. It needs different support materials. Government has these schools of distance education. They need to make sure they're giving the right support and resourcing to not only the schools, but also to the families that use them and the little people that are learning.
1: Wendy Henning, the president of the Isolated Children's Parents Association, speaking with Crispian Yeomans. And a spokesperson for the Queensland Department of Education said to support the implementation of version 9 of the Australian curriculum, the department is currently developing curriculum support materials to support the learning of rural and remote children across Queensland. The statement said the Isolated Children's Parents Association and schools of distance education are being consulted, including through a formal working group, to ensure these materials meet the needs of geographically isolated students and deliver the curriculum with integrity. 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It's 27 minutes to one. Up next, the latest forecast from the Weather Bureau.
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1: And I'd love to hear from you this afternoon, 0487 993 222 if you'd like to send me a message, or send an email to countryhour@abc.net.au. In a little later, you will find out exactly how much water made its way through some of Sunwater's assets over the summer, and we'll take a look at a very exciting sale. Well, we will have Warwick and Roma, of course, but there's another one we're going to talk about before 1 o'clock. Right now, though, it's time to get the latest weather forecast with Harry Clark, the senior forecaster on duty at the Bureau this afternoon. How are you doing, Harry?
3: Good afternoon, Kelly. I'm very well, thank you.
1: Very good to hear. How are things shaping up across Queensland today?
3: Yeah, so the main, I guess, weather of focus at the moment is a bit of a cloud band that's sitting from the northwest of the state into sort of the central west and the Maranoa and Warrego. Now, in the last 24 hours, it was located a little bit further west, and it did lead to some isolated falls due to showers and thunderstorms. The top one I can see, Jajara, picked up 25 millimetres in the northwest there. Sort of Powell Creek, which is in between Windora and Longreach, picked up 11 millimetres. Also saw around 12 millimetres at Tambo, and also a little bit of rainfall around 20 millimetres at Narran River, just the northeast of Hebel. So not everywhere saw a drink out of that that cloud band, but we have seen some falls. And we also saw some quite cold maximum temperatures underneath it. Temperatures really sort of struggled to get to 20 degrees yesterday through parts of far western Queensland. And today that same effect is occurring. So we're looking at Charleville, so far only reaching 17 degrees today.
1: Wow, that is chilly by my stretch of the imagination. How are things looking, you know, over the next few days? Is this the pattern for a little bit?
3: Yeah, so for the remainder of today and tomorrow, we'll continue to see some patchy showers, even some very light rain areas, sort of between Charleville down to St. George, Gundawindi, slowly moving east into tomorrow. So tomorrow we do see that patchy cloud band more focused around the eastern Maranoa from the Carnarvon Ranges down to the Darling Downs. And I guess both today and tomorrow we do have the chance of some thunderstorms with that system as well. So obviously those areas have been extremely dry of late over the last few months, and this will be the best chance of rainfall, particularly through the southern Darling Downs and Granite Belt over the next 48 hours that they've had in a while. I would caution, I guess, relying too much on this to deliver widespread rain. We do have probably 5 to 10 millimetres for the most part out of it, particularly around the Carnarvons, though, this afternoon and tomorrow afternoon, as well as the southern Downs and Granite Belt. We do have, I guess, a little bit of higher chance of seeing some showers and thunderstorms through those two regions in particular. So the odd fall of 20 to 30 millimetres or even slightly higher than that couldn't be ruled out under the slowest moving of thunderstorms, but being thunderstorms, it will be that hit and miss in nature.
1: That's the next 48 hours, but what's moving in behind it?
3: Yeah, so beyond that, we then sort of cast our attention further west again. We get a much more significant cold front slash trough enters the far southwest of the state early Thursday and makes its way pretty quickly across central and southern Queensland by Thursday evening into Friday. And that will clear the showers off once it moves through, but deliver a very cold injection of southwesterly wind into much of southern and central

0: Rural Queensland in particular. So Friday will be, I guess, a mostly sunny day, but quite a cold start for central and southern areas, and likely to be our first frost of the season, particularly for areas, I guess, in two main areas, around the Southern Downs and Crown Belt, our usual cold spots thanks to their elevation, but also adjacent to the Carnarvon Ranges, so areas such as Augathella, Tambo, and Injune. Those minimum temperatures likely to be in the very low single digits, so cold enough to get frost in those areas. And certainly, I guess, other parts of central and southern Queensland will be cold, but not quite cold enough to get frost.
1: And how are things looking for the coastal forecast over the next few days?
0: Yeah, over the next few days, we're blessed with relatively light southeasterly winds thanks to a very weak ridge of high pressure. So generally southeasterly 10 to 15 knots for most of our coastal waters, a little bit stronger in the far north, more like 15 to 20 knots. That pattern continues into tomorrow as well, and through the first half of Thursday at least. But once that sort of strong trough system pushes offshore, it will give a bit of a westerly burst through southern Queensland, and eventually the very strong ridge coming in behind it, which maintains that cool air mass over the state, will deliver a fairly large increase in winds along our coastal waters from the southeast into Friday and Saturday. So a few light days of winds ahead before a bit of an increase of winds towards the end of the week.
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0: Thanks very much, Kelly.
1: Harry Clark, the senior forecaster on duty at the Bureau for you. You'll get your weather information right here on ABC Radio. Make sure you follow your local ABC Bureau on Facebook for all your storm warnings. And, of course, you can check out the Bureau's website as well. It's coming up to 20 to 1. 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And you can send me a message on 0487 993 222. Just like Dave has done. Dave says, ethanol fuels rubbish. Used it twice. It cost me a carby and a rebuild on my ride-on mower. Dave, that does not sound like a fun experience at all. Thanks for sharing it with me, though. And another message here from Scotty at Alligator, who says it shouldn't matter if a kid is in Canberra or Croydon. All children should have the equal learning opportunities. You never know what a bush kid may produce. Ain't that the truth, Scotty? Thanks for sending me a message today. I'd love to hear from you as well. 0487 993 222.
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1: Now, Queensland's dam network has recorded its busiest wet season in more than a decade. Sunwater was managing hundreds of spills for days across the state following widespread rain and flooding. The government-owned water operator says more than 680 combined days of dam spilling were recorded between October and late April, making it the biggest season since 2013. Sunwater's Executive General Manager of Operations and Customers, Colin Bendall, says it's good news for customers across the state.
4: And on the 10th of March, we actually had 14 dams spilling, which is the largest event since 2013. And in North Queensland, where, you know, the majority of the rain was, we had four dams spilling at the same time. So Burdekin Falls Dam, south of Townsville, began spilling in early January, and it's still spilling today. Youngler and Timber Dams west of Eye have been spilling since mid-January. Tinaroo Falls Dam up near Mareeba has been spilling since late February. And Peter Faust Dam, this is an unusual one because it hasn't spilled since 2013, so 4,700 days.

0: since that dam was constructed in the early 2000s. So it has been a significant wet season. Our assets have performed really well. Our staff are well trained. They had a very busy wet season, but they're well trained and did a good job of keeping the community informed. And we really appreciate, you know, that the community responded well. We thank them for that. Obviously, there was some flood impacts to, you know, our customers and some communities, and our thoughts are with those communities. And hopefully, they're well on the way to getting those repairs done.
1: There's some incredible figures, aren't they, from across the state. Were there any near misses or situations that escalated faster than expected?
0: Oh, look, I think some of the flooding in the Burnett catchment above Bundaberg that then ended up going down through Bundaberg was quite significant. But look, all the assets worked well. Our dams are designed, you know, not to provide flood mitigation. They're basically designed to safely pass flood waters once their capacity is reached. All of the assets did as they were expected to do, and we kept the communities informed through those local disaster management groups. So, look, I think all in all, given the number of dams that spilled and the amount of rainfall that occurred, everything was done in a pretty controlled and well-managed. Fortunately, we've got some dry weather forecasts from the Bureau of Meteorology leading into spring, but also potentially a drier wet season. So what we're doing at the moment is making sure we're, you know, doing those minor flood repairs, replacing handrails, removing silt from our pump stations and things like that, and getting ready to continue supplying water to our customers and those communities, which the great news is that the majority of the state is at 100% of available water leading up till June 30 when we review those announced allocations, and it's highly likely most of them in the state will still be at 100% post June 30th as well.
1: What will that mean for communities that rely on these water supplies?
0: Oh, it's definitely a good news story. It means they've got water security, you know, for the next 12 to 18 months at the very least, and depending on some of the larger dams, that could be even longer. The south region did miss out on rain, but they had good rain the year before, so some of those dams are starting to get down around 60% across the southern region around the New South Wales border. So we'd be looking for some more rainfall into those catchments in the next wet season. But some of the dams that had really missed out for a few years, like Fairbairn Dam, got 300,000 megalitres inflow. It went from 16% up to 38%. Calloy Dam at Billawheeler got 9,000 megalitres into it. And Caney Dam near Monte got an additional 14,000 megalitres. So those dams were getting quite low. So it's been a good wet season to top those dams up and provide that water security for those communities going forward and our customers.
1: Do Queensland dams need upgrades or increased monitoring capacity to be able to handle these more intense weather events, do you think?
0: We're constantly reviewing the risks associated with major dams, and there's, you know, the Queensland government has regulations that are aligned to the ANCOLD guidelines, which is the National Committee on Large Dams. We're always looking at our dams to see if they require any upgrades to improve the safety performance. There's nothing specific in relation to these events that would cause us to change that process. There's certainly no immediate concerns, and our dams are safe. And as we've seen in the last wet season, they've done a great job of passing some significant flows without any issues at all or any safety concerns.
1: Growers in the Central Highlands didn't have allocation last year. How much inflow has that area had?
0: Fairbairn Dam is the major storage there. It's the second largest dam in the state. It's had 300,000 megalitres of inflow this year in this wet season, which was good because it had actually missed out for a couple of years. While some of the other areas in the state had received good rainfall, for some reason Fairbairn Dam and Calloy Dam in that central Queensland area and central Highlands area had missed out. So it's gone from 16% to 38%. That allowed us to give customers access to 100% of their allocation straight away once that inflow occurred. And then that will be reviewed on June 30th to see how much would be available for the next 12 months. So we have to think about, you know, evaporation losses and losses to releasing downstream and also customer needs. So it may not be 100% if we don't get any further inflow post June 30, but it will certainly be a lot better position than we have been in for the last couple of years.
1: Can you give any indication on what allocation you're predicting or expecting for the next planting season?
0: It's a little bit too early to say. We've got another couple of months of this season to go, so it will be dependent on how much water is used between now and June 30th. But we'll certainly, as we always do, put out some expected in our allocation.

0: questions a couple of weeks before the end of the year, just to give people some guidance around what they might be able to expect. The other good news, I suppose, is that any unused water from this year's water year will be able to be carried over into next year. So there's some water sharing rules around that that caps how much can be taken from one water year into the next water year. But the good news is that customers in that Central Highlands region will certainly have some access to both carryover water and some form of announced allocation for medium priority.
1: Sunwater Executive General Manager of Operations and Customers, Colin Bendall. 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Juliet Mount Garnet said, "My kids did school of distance, all good, but the grandkids and the computer stuff, they're hopeless. No service, couldn't understand the stuff, and they wouldn't do it." That's quite an experience there, Julie. And then another message just talking about ethanol. I've got Fallon from Corumba says, "Ethanol may need tweaking, but it's a clean fuel. The hidden factor of the fuel crisis is the simple fact that the best, cleanest burning diesel is made from LNG, and in fact it powers the sophisticated marine diesel engines on the tankers that take it to Asia for us." What an insight. Thanks for that, Fallon. I appreciate it. You can send a message to 0487 993 222. Now, before I go this afternoon, I will take you inside a pretty big moment for a horse trainer and breeder from the weekend. But up next, the program led by a Central Queensland University that is tackling foot and mouth disease right at the source.
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1: In the highlands of Indonesia, farmers are still recovering from a devastating foot and mouth disease outbreak. But an Australian-funded program is helping Indonesian farmers not only recover, but boost production of smallholder farmers to reduce their reliance on dairy imports in a country with the fourth highest population in the world. Emma Field visited Indonesia and filed this report.
3: Okay, I've just arrived on a farm in Taju Halung. It's been a big storm. It is in the middle of the wet season. You can hear the thunder going off now.
4: I'm meeting the husband and wife owners of the farm about 60 kilometres south of Jakarta. They're an entrepreneurial couple who run two milking sheds and make their own yogurt and cheese on site.
3: Hello, my name is Emma. I'm a journalist from ABC.
4: I've arrived at milking time, which is done with a small mobile unit.
3: So you sterilise the udder first and then put the cups on.
4: They are an Indonesian dairy success story. Makmur started with four cows in 2001 and now has 41 cattle, including 12 milking cows in his own business, plus manages a partnership farm with 16 milking cows.
5: Perkenalkan, nama saya Makmur M. Kumara.
6: I am the owner of this farm and I am also the head of the farmer group, and I'm also the manager.
7: Nama saya Neng Maisaro.
6: Neng Maisaro. I am Makmur's wife. I focus on the production of dairy, so I make yogurt, I make mozzarella cheese, and milk pasteurized, and I'm also a housewife.
3: And do you enjoy working on the farm with dairy products?
7: Yes, I enjoy.
3: What is the secret to growing your business like this?
5: Belajar, terus belajar.
6: Learn and learn.
3: Yeah.
4: In 2019, Mr. Makmur was selected to lead a focus farm as part of the Australian Centre for International Agricultural Research, or ACR-funded project. Economics Professor Sahara from IPB University in Bogor helped coordinate the ACR Indo Dairy One project, starting in 2016.
8: Dairy sector is important for Indonesia, particularly to improve the nutrition for the Indonesian people. It's the milk processor will pay the price of the milk based on the quality produced by the smallholder farmers. So that's why we focus on how to improve the milk quality among the smallholder farmers and to provide them with the training and how to improve also the feed.
3: What's the demand for dairy products like in Indonesia? Why are you wanting to increase the production of smallholder farmers?
8: In Indonesia, currently, domestic production can only fulfill about 20% of the domestic demands. It means that we still rely on import.
4: Part of ACR's Indo Dairy One project was to train village level researchers who ran dairy discussion groups, provided information to producers, and did on-farm monitoring. I meet one of these dairy organisers.
9: My name is Satin Shanaratin. So in Indo Dairy One, in Tajurahalang, we have two focus farm and women discussion group. So I every day for 3 months about the field study, I take a sample for milk, for forage, to take and giving the researcher in government, and then we'll analyze about the sample of the milk and about the sample of the forage. And many meet with the farmers every day. The farmers improve the number of the cattle in their farm, so also they increase the milk production, yeah.
4: Does that make you feel good that you're part of a project where people have been able to increase their business?
9: Yes, of course.
4: While I was on the farm, neighbour Muhammad Yunus arrives to drop off his milk on his motorbike to the local cool room where it's later picked up. Yeah. So tell me about your involvement with Indo Dairy One.
10: Saya tu sebagai apa ya? Sebagai uji coba.
9: Pak Yunus get trial about the soybean meal. I just inform
4: you. Soybean meal.
9: Yeah. Meal. Before the trial, the production is 8 liters per day.
4: 8 liters per day.
9: Yeah, but yep. After that, is increase going to around 14 liters per day. Oh. Pa Yunus is like get the understanding if give the good quality feed to the cows, that will be impact about the production and also about the reproduction.
4: ACR's Indo Dairy project was particularly important for Yunus. His family originally had 17 cows, but the herd had to be destroyed after a foot and mouth disease outbreak in Indonesia. Government assistance gave him one cow as compensation. He's now been able to increase that to a herd of 5. Village dairy organiser Atin also ran a dairy discussion group for women, who are an important part of the industry and usually work in the business, but often don't have training in things like milking hygiene, which helps reduce disease risk. I meet Bettini, who was part of the women's dairy discussion group.
11: Saya tinggalnya di bawah, di sebelah situ ya. Di bawah dari sini.
9: From the discussion group, as usual for her, her husband. So he said it's help and increase the milk production. Yeah.
4: In 2024, ACR announced it will spend $3.7 million over 5 years on a follow-up Indo Dairy project, this time to help dairy cooperatives with smallholder farmer members. Professor Sahara from IPB University again.
12: Cooperatives link smallholders, farmers, to the dairy processor in Indonesia.
4: Back on the farm, Mr. Mahmur and his wife, Mrs. Neng, are confident about the dairy industry and have plans to expand.
13: There is a very good prospect in the dairy industry, and we are trying to open up a shop like a cafe. Hopefully my daughter will manage that, our cafe.
1: That report from Emma Field, who travelled to Indonesia as part of the Crawford Fund Journalism Scholarship with support from DFAT and the ASEAN Australia Centre. You're listening to The Country Hour. It's 5:21. A message from Brandt, who says, I'd love to know what the complainers about ethanol are doing wrong. I've used it for years and I know fleet operators who use it, they've never had a problem. It's 94 octane, so unless an engine is already worn out or has to run 91, there won't be a problem. Lots of views on ethanol. Really interesting conversation. Thanks for joining it on The Country Hour. Now, before I take you off to the markets, let's take us a little insight into a pretty big moment for a Dalby horse trainer and breeder over the weekend. Corinne and Tim O'Dwyer sold their 5.5-year-old mare Spin Me Around for $100,000 at a major annual Toowoomba horse sale and camp draft. Corinne says it still hasn't quite sunk in.
14: Every year it seems to get bigger and bigger. It did start off as broodmares and yearlings and now sort of transitioned into ridden horses as well. And even the competition side of things is getting really big. We had a few competition horses there. So that started on the Wednesday through to the pre-works and all the sale horses from Friday onwards.
15: Tell us about your big sale.
14: She was a mare that we had bred. She was actually the first brood mare that we'd bred, that we bought, sorry. And, yeah, we sold her older sister and then I just felt like Toowoomba, I really wanted to take a horse there that was going to stand out and just sell some really quality horses. So we took a yearling, a 2-year-old, and the going mare, which was a 5-year-old, and got a really good result.
15: Did you ever anticipate a decade ago that you'd sell a horse there for $100,000?
14: No, not at all. Not at all. It's still, still coming to terms with it. It was definitely a hard sale. And I definitely think she was a quality mare, but yeah, still definitely coming to terms with it all.
15: It hasn't quite sunk in yet.
14: No, not yet.
15: Yeah. So where's her new home? Where's she heading? Who ended up buying her?
14: The Linnets ended up purchasing her. They've got their horses with Frank Green, which was quite exciting for me, knowing that she'd be going to a competitive home.
1: Dalby horse trainer and breeder Corinne O'Dwyer speaking to Brandon Long about selling Spin Me Around, who's headed off to her new home in Tansy. You're listening to The Country Hour. Let's head to the cattle markets now. At Roma, here's David Friend.
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0: 26 cents a kilo to restockers. Yearly steers 330 to 400 kilos, top to 498 to average 446 to restockers. Yearly steers 400 to 400 kilos, selling from 426 to 442 cents a kilo to lot feeders. Growing steers over 600 kilos to 406 to processors. Bulls 450 to 600 kilos, made from 350 to 372 to restockers. And bulls over 600 kilos to 414 to processors.
1: And to Warwick with Errol Luck.
2: Good afternoon. Supply of stock remained unchanged at Warwick, with ages pitting 1,839 head. The export buyer panel included an extra southern processor, which resulted in the heavy prime bullocks and cows selling to dearer trends. However, the plain condition cows to restockers sold at easier rates, and feeder yearling steers also improved in price. At the time of this interim report, yearling steers in the 200 to 20 range to restockers sold at 474. The yearling steers over 280 to background sold at 464. Yearling steers to feed the domestic market sold from 380 to 448. Heavy yearling steers to feed sold from 380 to 442. Yearling heifers in the 200 to 80 range to background sold to 360. Medium weight yearling heifers to feed sold to 354. And heavy yearling heifers to feed sold from 328 to 370. Growing steers to processors sold to 430. Lightweight plain condition cows to restockers sold from 128 to 285, with those to processors at 216 to 285. Heavy score 3 cows improved by 9 and sold from 278 to 301.
1: That's the Country Hour. I'm Callie Buchanan. It's 1 o'clock.

0: ABC News with Matt Eaton. The Australian share market has opened in the red as the Reserve Bank's interest rate decision looms. The RBA is widely expected to deliver its third rate hike this afternoon. The ASX 200 has fallen more than 0.5% in morning trade. William Buck, chief economist Besser Detta, says while growing inflation, low unemployment and the impacts of the Middle East conflict all point to a rise, the RBA board is likely to be divided.
1: We expect that they will deliver a rate hike, but it will be a close decision because last time they met, it wasn't unanimous, and we could see that transpire this time again.
0: The Energy Minister, Chris Bowen, says scaling back an electric vehicle tax exemption is a sensible decision ahead of next week's budget. Some electric cars, leased through a salary sacrifice arrangement, are currently exempt from the fringe benefits tax, but from next April, the carve-out will only apply to cars worth less than $75,000. Mr. Bowen says that'll be wound back again 2 years later to apply FBT to all EVs, no matter the price point, in a move likely to save the government $1.7 billion over 4 years.
2: This is very sensible. It's a save for the budget, but it keeps that support going and encourages Australians to keep making the choices they want to make for cheaper, cleaner cars. And we can only do this because our new vehicle efficiency standard has brought so many more affordable vehicles into Australia.
0: Ukraine's president has urged European leaders to pressure Moscow into diplomacy, claiming Russia is at its weakest in a long time. Here's Europe correspondent Catherine Diss.
3: From Armenia, a country once considered a close Russian ally, Volodymyr Zelensky became the first Ukrainian president in 24 years to visit the country to address almost 50 European leaders and heads of state. He told them the summer will be a decisive moment in the war and they must pressure the Kremlin into diplomacy. His words came as Russia struck the northeastern city of Kharkiv, killing at least six and injuring 30 more. Holding the security summit in Armenia is symbolic and somewhat ironic. While it's drawn closer to Europe in recent years, it remains reliant on Moscow for cheap gas and is home to a Russian military base.
0: Police have charged a woman with the torture of a child south of Brisbane. Emma Johnson explains.
4: Officers say a 10-year-old girl was admitted to the Queensland Children's Hospital in Brisbane in February with dehydration, critical malnutrition and significant untreated injuries. Police launched an investigation and a crime scene was declared at her home in Logan Reserve. A 40-year-old woman has been charged with three counts of failure to supply necessaries of life and one count of torture. She's due to appear in the Beenleigh Magistrates Court today. The girl remains in the intensive care unit in a stable condition.
0: The Royal Commission on Anti-Semitism and Social Cohesion has been told of the extra security measures Jewish Australian parents have had to navigate since the Hamas October 7th

0: attack. Gavin Coote reports.
1: Sydney mother Natalie Levy told the inquiry security at her son's Jewish school has tripled over the last 2.5 years. Another witness, mother of three, Dina, spoke of the shock she's felt at the extra security measures required at her children's school.
2: I mean, I can't tell you how many times I've dropped my children off and left and cried.
1: Dina told the inquiry she is considering getting security for her daughter's upcoming bar mitzvah and that her children feel too scared to go to a Hanukkah party after the December 14 terror attack at Bondi.
0: Brisbane Lions co-captain Hugh McCluggage says he's spoken with former teammate Jackson Pryor and they're in a good place following the AFL club's reference to Pryor's partner in a leaked photo of the club's opposition analysis over the weekend. A visitor to the Lions training facility in Springfield took a photo of a whiteboard with the Bombers' strengths and weaknesses listed. Written next to Pryor's strengths was his partner's name. McCluggage says the playing group will rethink its approach from now on.
3: It's obviously regrettable that got out. It wasn't meant to be in the public. If we had our time again, we wouldn't have involved his partner in it. It's as simple as that.
0: Queensland's weather showers today about the North Tropical Coast and Torres Strait and storms possible in a band from the central interior to the Western Downs. Tomorrow, isolated showers along the east coast and central interior, scattered showers and isolated storms about the southeast, Eastern Downs and Granite Belt. Brisbane, 19 to 27, the Gold Coast, 17 to 26, the Sunshine Coast, 18 to 26, Ipswich, 15 to 28. Showers possible on Thursday. ABC News.
4: Good afternoon. Welcome to The World Today. I'm Andy Park, coming to you from Gadigal Land in Sydney. Thanks for your company. This Tuesday, Kumanjaya Little Baby's alleged killer excused from court in Alice Springs. And frocks and locks, fancy dress and states of undress. The Met Gala brings New York pop culture to life.
5: This is my favourite day of the year and also my most terrifying one. It's about everybody. And it's about everybody.
4: But first, let's go to the second day of the public hearings at the Royal Commission into Anti-Semitism in Sydney. And the Commission has heard from several mothers about their fears for their children growing up, they say, in a very different Australia to the one that they experienced. The Commission has also heard from one witness about her attempts to tackle online hate. Barbara Miller is at the hearing and joins me. Barbara, it's shaping up as another day of emotional testimony. What has the Commission heard about the experience of Jewish school kids here in Australia?
6: Well, Andy, the first witness we heard from today was a mother of two, Natalie Levy. She said that in the past couple of years, security at her son's school, that's a Jewish school, has tripled. And she said that daily security included parents, a community security group, and four police officers. And she said, you know, no child should ever have to go through that just to get to school. Her daughter, she said, is at a public school. She's one of only two Jewish children there. And she says that she sees children doing the Heil Hitler salute, that she sees swastikas around the school, and that she's a proud young woman, but she is scared. Another witness we heard from, Dina, said that on her way into the commission today, she was struck when she saw a group of school students with a teacher at the station. And she said she just couldn't imagine Jewish school kids from a Jewish school ever being so free just to be at a station, a public station, with their teacher. She said they would probably have to be transported around on a private bus. And she talked about thinking that she was probably going to have to get private security for her daughter's bat mitzvah coming up. That was something that people had begun to do in recent times. Dina also talked about the ongoing impact of the terrorist attack on her family, on their psyche. Here she is explaining how it still makes them fearful for their safety here.
2: I remember saying to my husband not long after the December 14 attack, while we were trying to process it, that it's so painful, even if you weren't there, because the reality is they came to kill us, we just weren't there. And it's living with that truth that makes it very hard to feel safe as a Jew in Australia.
4: Witness Dina there. Barbara, another witness talked about her efforts to get anti-Semitic social media posts taken down. What did we hear?
6: Yes, this was a woman, Tali Pinsky, a relatively recent immigrant with her family

0: from Israel. They came here just last year because of a professional opportunity. She works at a university here. She said she'd contacted Meta a number of times about posts that she considered anti-Semitic, and that she had always received notifications that they didn't violate community standards. She keeps an eye on the posts still, but she says because of the response that she was getting, she stopped reporting them. And she also talked about how, in her view, Jewish people were blamed for the actions of the Israeli government in a way that she felt was unfair, in a way that she said citizens of other countries were not.
1: I have criticism that I think is very justified toward the actions of the Chinese government, but I would never ask a colleague or a friend, if they originate from China, do they support the CCP or not? It is none of my business. I do not have to know that in order to, decide whether to discriminate against them or not.
0: And Andy, we've heard that again today. We will hear from a total of 12 witnesses. This is day two of a two-week-long block, the first block of public hearings from this Royal Commission.
2: Barbara Miller reporting there. The federal government will wind back a generous tax break for high-end electric vehicles from next year. Australians can currently avoid fringe benefits tax if they purchase an EV under $91,000 through a novated lease. The uptake of that generous tax break saw a blowout in the scheme, which is estimated will cost the federal budget more than $1.3 billion this financial year. That's more than 10 times Treasury's first estimates. Meanwhile, government sources have told the ABC that changes to capital gains tax, negative gearing, and the taxation of trust funds will feature in next week's budget. Here's Rachel Mealy.
3: Designed to boost the uptake of electric and hybrid vehicles, the federal government introduced the fringe benefits tax exemption in 2022. Energy Minister Chris Bowen says the scheme has done its job and now it's time to wind it back.
4: It has been spectacularly successful. We've seen a very big take-up of EVs. 4 years ago, one in 50 Australian car purchases was an EV or a plug-in hybrid. Now it's one in four. But also our new vehicle efficiency standards have been working well to bring in more affordable models. So 4 years ago, there was no EV available for under $40,000. Now there's about 10. So that's enabled us to better calibrate the tax exemption going forward to focus it on those more affordable models that are now available that weren't available before.
3: From April next year, the tax exemption will still apply to electric vehicles which cost less than $75,000, but those above that threshold will be taxed at 75% of the usual rate of FBT. From April 2029, all electric vehicles will be taxed at that 75% FBT rate. Chris Bowen says the change to the exemption will save the budget $1.7 billion over the next 4 years.
4: It may be that some Australians, particularly from 2027 onwards, choose to buy a slightly more affordable EV below $75,000 instead of below $91,000, but we believe that the take-up will continue at pretty close to current rate.
3: The Federal Chamber of Automotive Industries says EVs accounted for more than 16% of all new vehicle sales in April, or around one in every six vehicles sold. Rowan Martin is the Chief Executive of the National Automotive Leasing and Salary Packaging Association.
5: Australia, in terms of hitting our climate targets, we need something like 50% of all new vehicles being bought between now and 2035 to be electric. So continuing to support, the uptake of EVs is really critical for our emissions targets, but also for bringing the cost of living down for working Australians.
3: That tax break has had its critics, with people arguing that that exemption on EVs is inequitable and it benefits those who can already afford to buy an EV. What's your view on that?
5: What's most interesting about this electric car discount, where it's most popular, is not in Vaucluse in Sydney, it's not in South Yarra in Melbourne, it's in the outer suburbs. It's 30 to 40 to 50 kilometres out. Most of the popular suburb in Australia has been Werribee and Point Cook in Victoria, which I would categorise as very just atypical working class. Same in each of the capital cities. We're seeing working families who are utilising this benefit because they're doing more kilometres. They're paying more for, obviously, for their petrol. It's costing them more, so they're utilising

0: the electric car discount to get them into a cheaper, cleaner, more affordable vehicle.
1: The fringe benefit tax change for EVs comes as Australians brace for major changes in next week's federal budget. Several government sources have confirmed to the ABC that negative gearing will be curbed, the capital gains tax discount overhauled, and new tax rules imposed on trusts. Helen Hodgson is an adjunct professor of taxation at Curtin University. She says the proposed changes are aimed at reducing intergenerational wealth inequality.
2: Where older people tend to hold most of the assets, and it's those assets that are generating passive income, which is increasing the wealth inequality. And they're sort of layering on top of this that housing is one of the critical features that young people can't access.
3: Professor Helen Hodgson from Curtin University, ending that report by Rachel Mealy. In the Northern Territory, the man accused of the murder of 5-year-old Kumanjai Little Baby has been excused from appearing in the Alice Springs court today. National Indigenous Affairs correspondent Dana Morse has been monitoring the case.
4: Well, I've just actually left the court buildings where there was quite a short hearing that was held here this morning. Jefferson Lewis had been scheduled to appear via video link from Darwin in the Alice Springs local court, but he was excused from attending, and we haven't been given a reason as to why that is at this point. What's happened here this morning was there was supposed to be a live stream of this case because of the high levels of national interest. It was going to be a first for the Northern Territory justice system. They've never done that before. However, when it came time for proceedings to begin, that link was down and wasn't working, and there was unable to be streamed to all those who were waiting to tune into these proceedings. What happened in the proceedings was a fairly short administrative hearing. The matter has now been adjourned until the end of July, where all parties will return. But Jefferson Lewis has been preemptively excused from attending that hearing as well.
3: And Dana, I understand some of the family members were outside court as you left.
4: Yes. So as proceedings wrapped up and we were leaving the court buildings, there were around 20 to 30 members of Kumanjai Little Baby's family who had just arrived here at the courts. We weren't able to speak to them as they were arriving, but it is possible that they were planning to watch this hearing via the video link, and when it failed, decided to come into the courts. But by the time they'd arrived, proceedings had wrapped for the day. This is a family that is still in a very, very deep traumatic space. They were visibly and audibly upset coming into the courtroom. And again, when they left a short time later, this has been just an absolute tragedy for them. And they are still in the middle of their sorry business, where those cultural and community protocols are being observed for Kumanjai Little Baby. So this would have been a very, very difficult day for them.
3: In Alice Springs, Dana Morse. I'm Andy Park. 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Subscribe to the podcast for all our stories. Just search for The World Today. Overseas now, and Iran has launched fresh strikes on the United Arab Emirates, while the United States says it's sunk 6 Iranian boats in the Strait of Hormuz in what appears to be a fracturing of the US-Iranian ceasefire. It comes as US President Donald Trump has launched what he's calling Project Freedom, an operation to escort US-flagged merchant ships through the strait. It's all adding further pressure to the global economy as the Australian Reserve Bank is tipped to raise interest rates by 0.25% when the RBA board meets later this afternoon. Bridget Fitzgerald.
5: There have been a barrage of claims, denials and counterclaims as the United States and Iran continue to wrestle over the control of the Strait of Hormuz. The critical shipping route remains effectively blocked, and despite an apparent ceasefire, there are reports vessels in the strait are under renewed attack.
6: It is quite disturbing, and my crew morale is again, going down.
5: Rahman Kapoor is the captain of a ship that's been stuck on the water since February. In an attempt to force the resumption of trade through the strait, US President Donald Trump announced the launch of an operation called Project Freedom to assist merchant vessels to cross. Rahman Kapoor says he hasn't received any update on the operation.
6: We are not certain about this news. We haven't received any concrete news so far regarding this transit through Strait of Hormuz, because we are still awaiting

0: information from various maritime authorities and our company office.
1: The United States says it's escorted two ships through the strait. Iran says no crossings have taken place and that the US claims are false. Iranian Foreign Ministry spokesman Esmail Begayi says it's up to Iran to decide who gets through.
2: Ships, their owners and shipping companies know well that to ensure their security and safety, they need to coordinate with relevant bodies in the Islamic Republic of Iran.
1: The US has warned shipping companies they could face sanctions for paying Iran to transit through the strait. Iran has also fired missiles at the UAE, a key US ally, for the first time since a tenuous ceasefire came into effect in April, while the US military says it's fired on Iranian forces and sunk six small boats in the strait, a claim Iran denies. Retired United States Navy Admiral Mike Mullen is a former chairman of the US Joint Chiefs of Staff.
3: And if I'm someone out there that's in the straits, it's hard for me to believe that I would say the ceasefire is holding, given both sides have certainly fired shots.
1: Admiral Mullen says there are hundreds of vessels waiting to cross the Strait of Hormuz, and if Iran and the US don't reach a deal, the United States is going to have to commit significantly greater military resources to force the crossing open.
3: In the longer run, that kind of a mission will absorb resources at a level of intensity that's significant if Iran keeps the threat up just like they are.
1: Peace negotiations between the US and Iran are at an impasse. Retired US Lieutenant General Russell Honoré says talks must resume for the sake of the global economy.
4: It's driving up the price of oil in the United States. It's caused a major shortage globally. It's time for the two of them to get in a room. It's time for the UN to play their role and try to influence this. And the question is, how do we get a win-win?
1: The conflict is continuing to fuel volatility in commodity markets. However, US President Donald Trump is downplaying concerns.
5: Everybody was wrong. They thought that energy would be at $300, right? $300 a barrel, and it's like at $100. And I think going down, and I see it going down very substantially when this is over, Chris, and I think very rapidly, too, at levels that you've never seen, because there's a lot of energy out there. Ships all over the world that are loaded up with it. They can't do much with it because they got kidnapped by a pretty evil place, but we're taking care of it.
1: Russ Mould is the investment director at AJ Bell.
6: There are concerns because at the moment the oil price is going back up. I know it's been incredibly volatile over the past 2 months or so, and last Thursday it was trading at $125 a barrel using the European benchmark of Brent crude. On Friday it had gone down to $108, and as I'm talking to you right now, it's about $115. So although oil traders are looking on thinking it may help things by opening up the straits, at the moment they're equal phase that the Iranians are doing their best to prevent the Americans breaking the blockade and getting oil flowing again.
1: The rise in global fuel prices has also sparked a sharp rise in inflation in Australia, which analysts say will likely prompt the Reserve Bank to deliver its third interest rate rise of 2026 this afternoon.
7: Bridget Fitzgerald there. In New South Wales, there's a push for all domestic violence support services to be government-run and taken out of the hands of the not-for-profit sector. The Public Service Association says services are fragmented and should be a core government function like policing. That's opposed by both the government and DV New South Wales, as Annie Guest reports.
8: When Bindi's then-partner became abusive, she felt trapped in the relationship.
9: The cracks didn't start showing until I fell pregnant. It started with emotional abuse. It quickly turned into financial abuse, and I was working three jobs to support my little one. And then that turned into physical abuse.
8: Bindi was living in a regional New South Wales town of about 30,000 people, where she says there were some DV services on offer.
9: They gave as much as they could, but it wasn't until I moved away and came down to Sydney and saw the Mount Druitt Family Violence Service, their ability to support and just their understanding, you don't have to explain the background of anything, like they just get it and they just liaise and just talk to the police for me and stuff like that. They were just incredible.
8: The Mount Druitt Centre in Sydney's northwest is part of the only public-run DV service in New South Wales. Now there's a push for a public takeover of all DV services.
10: New South Wales cannot keep relying on a frayed and failing patchwork of charities and overstretched services to protect victims of domestic violence.
8: A campaign of TV advertising is being launched today by the Public Service Association, the union representing public sector workers in New South Wales.
10: And working in real time with police, courts, housing and health.
8: The union's Belinda Tsrekis is a former child protection worker.
11: We want guaranteed long-term funding and, you know, to integrate with police, courts, health and housing and build a skilled public workforce. You know, it's too important to outsource. That's what we're asking.
8: In a statement, the Minister for the Prevention of Domestic Violence and Sexual Assault, Jodie Harrison, showed no enthusiasm for a state government takeover of frontline services, instead saying it's rolling out five-year contracts for key programs to strengthen continuity of care. Ms Harrison says the government has closed gaps in services and is working to ensure comprehensive support when people escape violence. Angie Gell is from the sector's peak body, Domestic Violence New South Wales.
12: What we know is that government-led and government-run organisations pose great risk for First Nations families, particularly in the child protection context. So we would hold concerns that victim survivors would be really reluctant to report incidences of domestic and family violence based on the history of dispossession and the history and the current state of the child protection space.
8: And what about the argument that services that are government run would be better able to protect women, i.e. get surveillance cameras up within 24 hours is the argument?
12: So those services already exist here in New South Wales. The issue that we have on the ground is that our specialist DV sector, isn't funded adequately.
8: DV New South Wales is pitching for a 50% increase in funding from the state budget in June.
7: Annie Guest. Well, New York society has stopped for the annual Met Gala, the opening of the latest exhibition at the Metropolitan Museum, which raises funds for the Costume Institute. It's where celebrities flock to the red carpet for daring, striking and sometimes eyebrow-raising looks. This year's gala dress theme, Fashion is Art, as Kimberly Price reports.
13: Descending down the famous steps of the Metropolitan Museum in New York, singer, actor and Broadway star Joshua Henry put his own spin on a Whitney Houston classic to open the 2026 Met Gala. Oh, from feathers galore to armoured metallics, all eyes were on fashion's biggest night. This year's theme was Fashion is Art.
14: Both of y'all on the left, please. Top left.
13: Co-chair for the evening, Nicole Kidman, was one of the first on the red carpet in a glittery red feathered dress. Her date, daughter Sunday Rose, wore a blush gown. The pair explained their choices to Vogue.
15: Well, for me, I mean, fashion is art. I wanted something red because I wanted to embrace the way in which red has been used in art through the years.
16: Mine is really special to me because I kind of wanted to symbolize something like blooming. It's my first Met.
15: And she's been so calm.
17: She's awesome.
15: The whole thing.
17: She has to go
15: to school tomorrow morning.
13: The gala is the annual fundraiser for the museum's Costume Institute, with a ticket setting the celebrities and billionaires present back almost $140,000. Former editor-in-chief of Vogue magazine, Anna Wintour, has chaired the event for more than 30 years.
18: This is my favourite day of the year and also my most terrifying one, even several decades in. Costume art reweaves the threads of connection between art and fashion that designers for centuries have pulled through. It's about everybody and it's about everybody.
13: Guests and their stylists are free to interpret the dress code how they choose. Sally McKinnon is a Melbourne stylist.
17: So that's why we're seeing such diverse interpretations across the red carpet.
13: Supermodel Heidi Klum took the theme to the extreme, going as a marble statue made from spandex and latex. There was also plenty of black, sheer, fitted and embellished designs on this year's red carpet.

0: carpet.
1: What I'm loving also, and I think, again, this is the interpretation of the dress code, all this really beautiful sculptural outfits. So we are seeing, yeah, a real mix of some playing it safe.
0: The Met Gala isn't without controversy. Between the eye-watering ticket prices and the financial backing of billionaire Amazon founder Jeff Bezos, there are celebrities who have opted out of the evening. Melissa Singer is the associate editor of Sunday Life magazine.
2: Bella Hadid, Zendaya, the mayor of New York, and I believe also Meryl Streep, despite quite a strong showing from The Devil Wears Prada 2 cast on the red carpet, as she has opted to stay away.
0: One of the standout moments of this year's red carpet came at the very end, with one of the gala's co-chairs, Beyoncé, arriving last in a diamond skeletal dress, her first appearance at the gala in a decade. The singer spoke to Vogue.
3: I'm wearing Olivier Rousteing, who is
4: so good.
3: Someone that's been so loyal to me, and I've done so many incredible, iconic looks with him. So it's really about representing him, just celebrating whoever, whatever God gave you.
0: But it will be the couch critics who decide how this year's Met Gala is remembered.
5: The very fashionable Kimberly Price there. And that's all from The World Today. It's seen this Tuesday. Thanks for your company. Hope you can join me at the same time tomorrow. I'm Andy Park. Have a great day.

0: for the conversations that count and the stories you need to hear. We're your local voice for the big issues. 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
2: This is 612 ABC Brisbane and Queensland. Welcome to Afternoons with Kat Feeney.
3: Hello, lovely to have you if you've just joined from regional Queensland. 1:30. Just ahead, looks maxing. What do you know about it? Not much. Too much. Look, it's a fairly disturbing thing that you will start to hear a lot about. A growing number of young men across the world are hitting their faces with hammers and injecting themselves with imported chemicals, all in the name of looks maxing. Why are they doing this? What is the consequence of this? And what could be done to maybe address some of the complications associated with this way of living? More on that shortly. You're also going to have the decision on interest rates. The Reserve Bank widely expected to raise rates this afternoon. Money markets are pricing in more than

0: 5%. The RBA will hand down its decision at about 2:30, so in an hour from now. The other thing we're going to do, we're going to have some fun, you and I. You know you've made it when you make an episode of The Simpsons, right?
1: You call that a knife? This is a knife.
2: That's not a knife, that's a spoon.
1: All right, you win. I see you've played knifey spoony before.
0: That is the story of how The Simpsons adopted a movie that was made in Australia, but only because Paul Hogan managed to convince a few blokes in Brisbane to help him raise the money. It's 40 years since Crocodile Dundee hit cinemas across the world and became a box office success. 40 years ago, a group of fellas in Brizzy had to pass the hat around to raise millions of dollars to get the project off the ground. Imagine if they weren't successful. They were, of course, and you'll hear the story in a moment. You're on 612 ABC Brisbane and ABC Queensland.
3: This is 612 ABC Brisbane and Queensland with Kat Feeney.
0: I also want to celebrate the success of a family ice cream business. They've had some success at the Royal Queensland Awards for gelato, ice cream and sorbet. This happened only recently. Huge congratulations to Zena's Gelato of Townsville, which is a small family-run business. Actually, the gelato was made on the mango farm. They've been doing gelato for about a year. They entered 28 flavours into the prestigious competition and they placed for every single entry. But this is the big deal. They won the top prize, grand champion, for one of their flavours, which is my favourite ice cream flavour, vanilla.
4: Vanilla's an extremely challenging flavour to do and to get it right. And we amazingly got a 19.5 out of 20.
0: 19.5 out of 20. That's almost flawless vanilla flavour. That's Jim Parenti. He's the owner of Zena's and he was speaking with the ABC's Brooke Tyndall, who uncovered the beautiful backstory behind this champion gelato. Listen to this.
4: Well, the inspiration of all of this has actually come from my mum. She's been the inspiration cook. Her name's Ashen Zena and we just cut it short to Zena. But mum's from Italy and she's cooked all her life. So we're very lucky to have had mum there as a bit of an inspiration to make sure that we always maintain quality. She still works in the shed with us now. So she still dices mangoes. She's 85 years old and she gets up every morning and gets over here and dices mangoes and overlooks our gelato making to make sure we've got everything spot on and everything's clean and tidy before we start. And she'll let us know if things aren't exactly how she wants them.
0: So well done to the Parenti family and to Mama Zena, especially because their success proves that vanilla, French vanilla, Madagascar vanilla, vanilla bean, whatever you call it, vanilla, is really the best flavour of ice cream, isn't it? Clearly. That there's absolutely nothing wrong with choosing vanilla. It's not bland, it's not beige, it's not boring, it's my favourite flavour. If it's your favourite flavour, I want to hear from you. Victory for the vanilla lovers, that's what I'm declaring today as victory for you, Bill at 8 Mile Plains. Hello.
5: Hi, Kath.
0: Now, come on, vanilla. It's the best flavour of ice cream, isn't
5: it? I do like vanilla. Yeah. I do like it, and I've been in places where they make the vanilla, especially Tahiti. But have you ever been to Merida in Mexico on the Caribbean coast?
0: Oh, no.
5: Well, it was one of the greatest ice cream shops ever there, and one of their specialities is sweet corn ice cream.
0: Sweet corn. Okay. Yeah. Okay.
5: There are plenty of recipes on the net if you just look at it. Like, there's plenty of recipes.
0: I can see how that would work, Bill. I can see how that would work.
5: And a little bit of bourbon in it doesn't hurt either.
0: Bill, good on you. Thank you. I mean, what does loving sweet corn ice cream say about you? This is the other question. People judge you by your ice cream flavour, don't they? You know, I've been judged all my life. All of my life, reaching for vanilla and having people draw all sorts of conclusions. Kaz at Port Douglas, hello.
6: Hi, how are you, Kat?
0: I'm feeling very good. I'm feeling
6: awesome.
0: Vindicated. Cool. Kaz.
6: Oh, you must be with that lovely, what was it, lemon curd.
0: Oh, the lemon curd was lovely. Yes. Chef Jamie has taken the leftovers into the out of control room and the producers are jumping on his lemon curd and fig jam as I speak, Kaz. But you're here to
6: yes,
0: celebrate vanilla.

0: Well, you know, I love vanilla. I've always liked vanilla, but, you know, they've always categorized vanilla as being sort of plain Jane, but yeah. I know how to take it to the next level, Kat.
1: Oh, yeah, go on then.
0: And that's what you do is you get some chili flakes and you put some chili flakes onto the vanilla ice cream, and then it just turns into another dimension. You know, I do admit I am a chili holic, so if there's any chili ice cream out there, of course I'll be into it. But vanilla is very versatile. It's a beautiful flavor, and there is one on the market. I did mention.

0: Well, a 34th World Surfing Tour win over an opponent 17 years your junior. Surely, riding the wave of Steph Gilmore's Snapper Rocks triumph in Tuesday Sport with Joel Spreadborough after this.
1: Howdy, it's Adam Stephen. Join me today for a radio road trip across regional.
2: Well, sorry, she was 17 years old in 2005, the first time she took out Snapper Rocks. Yesterday, significant at 38 years old, 2 years out of the top flight, coming back and finishing with a 9.5 in front of her local fans to take over. Yellow jersey wearing 21-year-old Brazilian Luana Silva. Very, very special stuff for Steph. She's up to number 7 in the rankings now, and basically said, this is the place where I can perform. Some of the places we're going to go on the tour this year, the breaks don't really work for me anymore. You've got to pick and choose, like many athletes do as they go into those senior years of their career, because, of course, as soon as she was hoisted up the Snapper sand on the backs of adoring fans and microphones came into her face, the questions were, world title number 9, surely that's next.
0: Yeah.
2: And she said, look, I've done it here, guys. Can you just... She didn't say this, but I would have. You could make a movie about what happened here this weekend. Be happy. Really, really good result. Ethan Ewing, of course, Queenslander as well. He edged Japan's Connor O'Leary in the men's final. That's his first tour event win since 2023.
0: It's very exciting for Steph Gilmore, and I hope that the celebrations continue as they ought. The French Open, meanwhile, Joel Spreadborough just around the corner. The world's richest players are crying poor.
2: Yeah, look, it's a lot of money involved. We know this. The top 10 players from the ATP and the WTA, the men's and women's leagues, basically both went to organisers of all 4 Grand Slams last year and said, look, we know we do pretty well. We know. But you guys are making money hand over fist at these tournaments, and we get a percentage of the pile that's way too small and doesn't take into account things like off-court expenses, welfare, all this long list of things. And the Australian Open organisers went, you know what, okay, let's give you guys an increase. We saw increased prize money, an increased split of the pot, okay? We are talking about a $100 million pot when we talk about the Roland Garros prize pool. It's a lot of money. It sure is. But as far as what they get of it, they're basically saying, we want it to go up by about 10. It hasn't gone up at all. The total share at the moment has actually declined from 15.5% of that 100 million to 14.9%. And according to officials, last year this tournament generated 395 million euros. So halve that little bit more for Australian dollars, a huge amount of cash. And yet prize money increases are so, so minor, only up by just over 5. So we had Jannik Sinner, Aryna Sabalenka leading the charge today. They're not the only ones that are talking about this. Obviously, the revenues are expected to go north of 400 million euros this year, and yet that share will be less than 15%. And as I say, the Aussie Open, when they did it, their increase was 16%. Mm. So, you know, it's only a little bit, but it's okay. The US is leading the way. Flushing Meadows went up by 20%. And as I say, we're talking about pensions, long-term health support, welfare support, all of this stuff that players have added through their unions as part of these negotiations.
0: It's 1:45. News at 2:00. You're on 612 ABC Brisbane and ABC Queensland. I'm Kat Fenny with Joel Spreadborough, who's taking you through the top sports stories today. And the code hopping news has me very interested. It's a bit of a blow to Australian rugby and the Wallaroos. Joel Spreadborough.
2: Yeah, it is in the short term, but it could also be something that could benefit both rugby league and rugby union. You know that I wear out a lot of people's patience whinging about union and league being adversaries in Australian sport. So for God's sake, can you guys just get along? There would be so much benefit for fans, for players, for sponsors, for everyone, if you could just learn to not think of one another as enemies. Mm. This is kind of an example of that, because some of the biggest names in rugby union, the women's game, are looking at jumping codes, potentially with the blessing of the ARU. Now, there's been a bit of a trailblazer in Tegan Levi. Of course, she's a gold medal winner. She's signed a 1-season stint to play with the Titans. That happens at the end of the 7 series next month. And it might just open up the gates for a few more players to follow suit. There's names like Faith and Nathan, Madison Ashby being thrown around. They're in the middle of their careers. They're 25 years old.

0: rising stars that are looking at basically filling the gap between the seven seasons, the international season, that's filled with a rugby league schedule. Mm. Now, this in the men's game would not happen at this stage because there's too much overlap, but also the animosity that I refer to. But the ARU, while first saying, what are you doing? This is a world game. We got World Cups. Don't do it. Are now actually endorsing this and saying, you go ahead and do this, because when you get back for our next season, you're going to have had a full winter behind you. You're going to be in tip-top shape. We've got clubs, the Cowboys, the Broncos here in Brisbane, the Knights, the Sharks, and your Gold Coast Titans are now joining conversations with many Sevens athletes, and a lot of them who wear Olympic and Commonwealth Games gold medals around their necks because they are a rampantly successful women's team. So go play NRLW next year. Play for the Gillaroos in the NRLW World Cup. Get back into Wallaby Gold for the start of the new seventh season.
1: Gee, it's interesting stuff. Joel Spreadbrough. Look, real quick, did you want to mention Broncos winger Dean Mariner must be a bit relieved this afternoon? What's that story? What's
0: it started on? As a cork. He went off on against the Roosters, came back. It was actually acute compartment syndrome. Emergency surgery in Sydney at the Princess Alexandra Hospital. Remains there now. Had a second surgery today. He went back to the hotel on Saturday. Went to bed, all good. Got up in the middle of the night in extreme pain.
1: Yeah.
0: Matt Hislop, famed sport doctor.

0: 10 to 2 news at 2 o'clock. After the 2pm edition of your ABC News, at about 2:30, you'll have the news from the Reserve Bank of Australia regarding the rates decision. Stand by for that. But let me take you back in time at the moment.
1: Script, read it, called my partner Angus and Porky Morgan and said, boys, you better get down here. I've got our next big deal.
0: Okay.
1: They both flew down on a 6 o'clock flight the next morning. I could go on, but I won't. I'll let you ask your next question.
0: Okay. Well, how much money was wanted? That's my question.
2: $8.8
0: million. $8.8 million in the 1980s.
2: 1985, which doesn't sound like a lot of money, but it was a lot of money for little old Morgans back then. So we were taking a good bite.
0: You know? I bet you were. Okay, so Morgans was, an impressive outfit, but it was a little outfit, wasn't
2: tiny.
0: It?
2: Just very, very quickly, we were only 2.5 years into our life then.
0: Yeah.
2: And we were tiny.
0: Yeah.
2: And we'd underwritten really tiny stuff, but nothing in this to this level.
0: Yeah.
2: And so we took a deep gulp and got into it, and it
0: worked
2: out.
0: Well. Yeah, you got an ROI on that that exercise. But you were short $1 million at one stage.
1: No, we're never short.
0: Was it Kerry Packer wanted to chip in?
1: Kerry promised $1 million.
0: Yeah.
1: And I said to Corny, you better go over and get that $1 million. We need it. And Corny went down and saw Kerry, and Kerry wanted the rights to Australia. Corny phoned me from Park Street and said, well, DJ wants the rights for Australia. And I said, what do you think they're worth? He said, well, I think they're worth $5 million. He said, he wants them for $1 million. And I said, we need the $1 million. Look, let me get Frank Cobham from Ariadne onto the telephone. These were the old commanders. We had to play with all these buttons. You can imagine how long it took me. Anyway, I finally got everybody on the phone and I said, Corny, tell me what you just told. Tell him about Kerry. So he told him about Kerry. And I said, Frank, would you put another $1 million if we take Kerry's out, if we need it? You've got a big tax, big tax problem. He said, yeah, we'd do that. And Cornell said, good. I've already wanted to tell Kerry to go and get, so I think I'll just walk down the hall and do it. So Kerry got nothing.
0: Kerry was cut. 5-2, cut from the funding of the movie that is Crocodile Dundee on 612 ABC Brisbane and ABC
1: just
0: Queensland.
1: Just like Wally Lewis was cut.
0: You are with me. I'm Kat Finney. You're also with Pete Bench Evans and DJ, a couple of gentlemen from Queensland who got the movie off the ground, thanks in part to the tax incentive that existed at the time, Division 10B.
1: You got it.
2: Exactly.
0: Right. Now, this movie premieres in 1986. It hits Australia first, the United States second. $8.8 million went into it. It grossed more than $320 million at the box office. It was bigger than Mad Max. Huge. And the movie was a success. What do you remember about that year? And why is there a knife in the studio?
1: No, there isn't. It's coming.
0: How much champagne did you get through?
1: I remembered about 2 weeks after we started, we realized we had another tax problem.
0: Uh-huh.
1: And once it hit the States, it was like a rolling barrage because Hogan had already done Shrimp on the Barbie.
0: Right.
1: That was Cornell's the smartest businessman who ever lived. He sent Hogan over, did the deal with, to send Hogan over for Tourism Australia to do Shrimp on the Barbie so Americans would recognise Hogan.
0: Mm-hmm.
1: Then he went over and did the Crocodile Dundee and the people went and saw it. Oh, that's the Shrimp on the Barbie guy. So they all knew him.
0: Mm-hmm.
1: And the other thing that it had, if you watch the movie, it appealed to everyone. Your grandmother right down to a six-year-old. And it went mad. And because they only started in 500 theatres in the US, everyone kept wanting it. So we kept rolling out and more money kept rolling in. And to tell you the truth, there was so much money that and then that doesn't even take in the memorabilia or the airlines. Or
0: the merch.
1: They were just the merch, exactly.
0: Yeah.
1: Huge.
0: Huge merch.
2: Just as a matter of interest, though, while there was that 10BA, it wasn't the big hitters of Australia who invested in this.
0: Mm-hmm.
2: Hogan and Cornell obviously had quite a bit of that, and you heard about Ariadne, but the rest was really mums and dad investors, fives and 10,000s. So

0: there were a lot, many, many hundreds of people invested in this movie.
1: And quite frankly, if it wasn't for those mums and dads, this movie might not have ever happened.
0: Absolutely. They were the ones who took all the middle, did all the work in the middle of the capital raising.
1: Yeah.
0: And it was, you know, there were very few really big hitters involved.
1: I love
2: the
1: this.
2: The only two that I remember were Hogan and Cornell, who put their fees in the movie.
1: Okay.
2: And Delveen's mum, who put in 10 grand.
1: So it was intended to succeed. It did succeed. It did very, very well. And as you said, it developed another tax problem for you. You had to suddenly figure out what to do with all of the box office takings that were coming in. You won Academy Awards. Did you guys go to the Oscars?
2: No.
0: We went to the premiere.
1: Uh-huh.
0: And, you know, we were all very nervous about whether this would be a hit, even though we were pretty confident.
1: Uh-huh.
0: It's a high-risk business.
1: Oh, show business, yeah.
0: But at the end of the movie, at the end of the premiere, the whole theatre stood up and gave them a standing ovation, and we thought, well, maybe we're on a winner here.
1: Yeah, well, 40 years on and you're celebrating a special screening.

0: backers of Crocodile Dundee. My name's Kat Fenny, and it's nearly time for the 2 o'clock edition of News.
1: Thank you, Kat.
2: Howdy, it's Adam Stephen. Join me today for a radio road trip across regional Queensland. You'll laugh, hear news that matters, and meet real characters. 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
0: All right, after your 2 p.m. ABC News, you're going to hear about the trend looks-maxing. This is something that is worth your attention. It is an internet subculture that is encouraging a lot of mostly young men to do a lot of very extreme, sometimes illegal things. What are the warning signs? What do you look out for? Is there a young man in your world who might be looks-maxing, and what can you do about it? That's ahead.
3: When there's stories to tell.
4: And I said to the doctors after the transplant, this is the best gift I've ever had.
5: 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Hell of a white water rafting ride.
3: ABC Far North Queensland.
6: ABC News with Matt Eaton. The Reserve Bank is widely expected to announce another rate rise in about half an hour, with money markets pricing in a more than 80% chance of a third hike in a row. A quarter of a percentage point rise would take the cash rate back to its post-COVID peak of 4.35%. ANZ Chief Economist Richard Yetsenger says the RBA has more of a margin to hike rates compared with other global economies.
7: It's a difficult environment for central banks, and even in many other economies, Europe, the UK, even the US, there's been a shift away from the previous position of talking about cuts. Obviously, none of them have raised interest rates like the RBA has, but I think Australia didn't hike as much.
6: West Australian author Craig Silvey has pleaded guilty to child exploitation material charges. Appearing in Fremantle Magistrates Court today, Silvey pleaded guilty to distributing and possessing child exploitation material in January. A charge of producing child exploitation material and a second possession charge have been dropped. Silvey is scheduled to face the Perth District Court on the two charges he pleaded guilty to in July. His bail was continued. Iranian media say the US has targeted two boats approaching Iranian ports and killed at least five civilians. Linda Gruen has more.
8: Iranian media say the civilian boats were carrying goods towards Iran. The US military has announced that it sunk a number of Iranian small boats and shot down missiles and drones coming from Iran. Iran earlier hit a ship in the Strait of Hormuz and set an oil port in the United Arab Emirates ablaze. The renewed attacks are in response to US President Donald Trump's Project Freedom, which he says will help guide stranded vessels out of the vital oil shipping channel. The Saudi Crown Prince has stressed the importance of restoring normal navigation in the strait, while the British Prime Minister Keir Starmer warns the escalation must stop.
6: Police continue to investigate a head-on crash that killed a 60-year-old woman north of Brisbane this morning. They say an allegedly stolen ute collided with the woman's car at about 3:45 this morning. The 31-year-old male driver of the ute is known to police. Detective Acting Inspector Lisa Elkins says witness reports have provided insight into the fatal crash.
9: We have witness accounts to suggest he was definitely driving dangerously before this, but we won't be able to speculate on that until our forensic crash unit give us a report.
6: Queensland Rail has warned commuter disruptions could worsen if pay negotiations with unions drag on. Here's state political reporter Jack Mackay.
10: A reduced timetable began today with hundreds of services slashed amid an ongoing wages dispute between Queensland Rail and unions. QR's Nev Conway has acknowledged passengers experienced some overcrowding during the morning peak, but he's warned the situation could worsen if the stalemate with the unions persists.
11: Every day that this goes on increases the chance that there may be further downgrades to services.
10: Queensland Rail has put forward a deal that includes a pay rise of up to 10.5% over 3 years, but unions aren't happy with what's on the table.
6: Police on the Gold Coast are investigating a series of alleged robberies at tobacconists across the city. Cigarettes and tobacco were stolen from a Reedy Creek business last week. Early this morning, goods were stolen from a tobacconist in Highland Park, while another in Helensvale was damaged in an attempted break-in. Chief Superintendent Brett Jackson says police are looking at whether the incidents are linked.
12: At this point in time, we don't believe there is anything completely organised in relation to tobacco.

0: mechanist like we see in other states. However, we are treating these breaking in offences seriously, and our detectives are working to identify those people responsible.
1: West's Tigers fullback Jareem Buller will stay at the club until at least the end of the 2030 NRL season after signing a new four-year contract. The 24-year-old Fiji international has played 64 games for West's Tigers after making his debut in 2023. The signing comes a week after Tigers co-captain Jerome Luai announced he would join the PNG Chiefs in 2028. Queensland's weather: showers today about the North Tropical Coast and Torres Strait, and storms possible in a band from the Central Interior to Western Downs. Tomorrow, isolated showers along the East Coast and about the Central Interior, scattered showers and isolated storms about southeast Queensland, the Eastern Downs and Granite Belt. Brisbane's temperature range 19 to 27, the Gold Coast 17 to 26, Sunshine Coast 18 to 26, Ipswich 15 to 28. ABC News.
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4: 5 minutes past two. In a moment, our investigation into looks maxing continues. This is an extreme beauty community. It involves mostly young men. And the fellas involved in this community, which kind of spread through internet forums, get up to all sorts of things. Some, you know, fairly innocuous, I suppose. Working out at the gym, maybe being careful of your diet, putting a little bit of product in the hair. But there are some fairly extreme dimensions to the looks maxing world. We're talking about peptides, we're talking about illegal chemical injections, and in some cases, whacking your face with a hammer to soften your bone for a more angular structure. I mean, anyhow, looks maxing. What's going on? And do you need to worry about it? You'll hear more on that in a moment. You're also going to have the opportunity to play a game of trivia with me. It's Tuesday Trivia Day today. Every Tuesday means trivia on this program. Six questions. That's all that stands in between you and a fabulously average prize. But have you got what it takes? Stand by for your chance to qualify with today's trivia question. I did sneak a really early trivia question in for you this afternoon. We've been speaking about the 40th anniversary of Crocodile Dundee, and I asked you a little true or false question, which was just answered in the course of our interview with the gentleman who helped to fund the film. I wonder if you listened closely and picked up on the answer. The question was, true or false, Paul Hogan threw another shrimp on the Barbie before he made Crocodile Dundee.
5: Before you rush out to book your Aussie holiday, call this toll-free number for your free Aussie holiday book. Come on, come and say g'day. I'll slip an extra shrimp on the Barbie for you.
4: Which one came first, the prawns or the crocodiles? Well, Dusty, I had to come to you because you're actually listening this afternoon in McKinley, which is important because, Dusty, hello?
6: Good day, Kat. How you going?
4: Good, thank you.
6: Hey, I just heard your interview then on the, I was in Loader for a minute, and just thought I'd let everyone know on the 25th to the 27th of September, they're running an event here to celebrate 40th year since the first movie was made here.
4: In McKinley, at the pub.
6: In McKinley, at the pub.
4: At the famous Walkabout Hotel.
6: Yeah, and the race course is nearby with heaps of camping facilities, and they got band and shuttle bus and all sorts of things. They're organising food stalls and that, so we're hoping to have a heap of people here, kick on the tourists a bit, you know.
4: What was the date again? Give it to us one more time, Dusty.
6: 25th to the 27th of September.
4: To celebrate 40 years of Crocodile Dundee. Now, do you remember when you first saw the film, Dusty?
6: Oh, well, I wouldn't like to reveal my age, Kat. Yeah, probably when it was first released.
4: At the cinema, at the movies?
6: Oh, yeah, it would have been in the movies, yeah.
4: Where were you living then?
6: Oh, New South Wales somewhere.
4: Yeah, okay, you've seen the light, thank goodness. Dusty, you come to Queensland, that's good.
6: Long time ago.
4: Well, tell me, do you remember which came first, Crocodile Dundee or the famous shrimp on a Barbie advertising campaign, Dusty.
6: I always thought it was the other way around, but the tourist event was first, yeah. Shoot
4: on the
6: bar.
4: Right. Yeah, smart move, really, on behalf of Brand Australia and Brand Hogan. But, of course, we call them prawns, Dusty, and I'm sure there'll be a few prawns on barbies and a few barbecues besides at your celebration of 40 years of Crocodile Dundee September, mate. Thank you so much for the call.
6: Tickets available. They get on the Walkabout Creek Hotel website and they can go on Facebook or some website and they'll find the tickets.
4: There you go. Dusty of McKinlay on 612 ABC Brisbane, ABC Queensland. My name is Kat Finney and it's great to have your company this afternoon. 10 minutes past two, 20 minutes to go until we know what the RBA has decided with regards to the interest rates. Before 3 o'clock, your chance at trivia and your chance to help pick the music. But I've got a song from my playlist for you now. I'm going to give you this from Susan Vega. This is Left of Centre. Hello.

0: Suzanne Vega, left of centre. You're hearing it on 612 ABC Brisbane, ABC Queensland. I'm Kat Feeney. I think I've got the pleasure of speaking with Suzanne Vega tomorrow. Ahead of her Australian tour, she's coming to Australia and to Queensland in September. She'll be playing at the Fortitude Music Hall in Brisbane, the Event Centre in Caloundra, and she'll be accompanied by guitarist Jerry Leonard and cellist Stephanie Winters. It looks like it's going to be a lovely tour. So I hope to speak with Suzanne tomorrow, and I'll bring you that interview as soon as it's done. Wonder if you've got a question for Suzanne Vega. If you do, why don't you send it through? You can text me on 0467 922 612. That's 0467 922 612. That's the text line. You can telephone as well, 1300 222 612. My name is Kat, and I've been talking with you about how good vanilla ice cream is this afternoon, in part because a Townsville ice cream company, which is really the small family company that exists on the family's mango farm, has carved it up at the Royal Queensland Awards for ice cream, for gelato. They entered 28 different ice cream flavours. They placed in every flavour category, but the flavour that won them the big champion prize was their French vanilla flavour, which I think is fabulous because after years of being judged harshly for always picking vanilla ice cream at the ice cream shop, I can now say vindicated. Vanilla, the best flavour in the land. How about you? What's your favourite ice cream flavour? And what do you think it says about you? I don't think vanilla says bland, but that's just me. Hi to Nina. You say ice cream flavours. Doing data in distance education primary, I had to survey on favourite ice cream flavours. The teacher asks my son his favourite and he emphatically answers toothpaste. We guess he meant mint. Nina, that sounds like a beautiful story. Thank you. Hi to Bernadette at Gordon Park. You say, about 40 years ago, you visited an ice cream parlour that boasted over 50 flavours. I asked for vanilla and was informed that they did not have vanilla. What's wrong with them? I can't explain that, Bernadette. That just seems ludicrous to me. What's your favourite ice cream flavour? I don't think you need more than vanilla, chocolate and strawberry, frankly. But hey, maybe you love one of those newfangled combinations. Choc chip, caramel fudge, cookie dough, surprise. Well, cool. Call now. Tell me what it is. 1300 222 612. Maybe you'll convince me to expand my flavour horizons.
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0: Shortly, a look at the story about Pauline Hanson that's doing the rounds today. Is it true she might reconsider her political career? She might take a new direction. You'll hear more in a moment. You're also going to hear what happened when the Queensland Transport Minister fronted the press today to discuss the changes to train services that commuters in Brisbane are dealing with due to protected industrial action, ongoing negotiations between QR and various unions. They're due to meet on Thursday, but the Transport Minister held a press conference earlier today. And I'll tell you what happened next shortly. I also need you to help me pick the last song for the show this afternoon. And this is your first option. This is What a Fool Believes. It's a song that was written by Michael McDonald and Kenny Loggins. Pardon me. It was first recorded and released by Loggins in 1978 on his album Nightwatch. But the best known version is this version. And it was recorded by the Doobie Brothers with McDonald on lead vocals. This song went to number one on the Billboard Hot 100. It received Grammy Awards for both Song of the Year and Record of the Year. And

you've been hearing lately about the genre of music known as yacht rock. Well, this is top shelf yacht rock vibration, okay? This is yacht rock. Large. So is this the song that you want to sing along to just before the 3 o'clock edition of the news? You've got another song to consider, and it sounds like this.

0: Rolling Stones. I Can't Get No Satisfaction's a product of Mick Jagger and Keith Richards. Good old Keith. I wonder what Keith Richards selects when presented with an ice cream choice. Wonder if Keith Richards would go vanilla. I betcha he would. Anyway, do you like this song? Widely considered to have one of the greatest hooks in rock history, and the lyrics refer to sexual frustration and commercialism. It was number one around the world, except for in Spain, Rhodesia, Canada, New Zealand, and Belgium. It only made it to number six in Belgium, so there you go. Which song do you prefer? You want the Rolling Stones? Do you want the Doobie Brothers? Do you want Satisfaction? Or do you want What a Fool Believes? Text or telephone now. 1300 222 612 is the phone number. 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The song with the most support will win and will be the people's pick.
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0: 20 minutes past two. This week, you're invited to join me on a deep dive into the looks-maxing community. Think extreme beauty measures being taken by young men, spread throughout internet forums. Lots of these methods have been decried as extreme and dangerous, including the use of peptides. Many of the injectables are being bought online and imported from overseas. Researchers say some have tested positive for heavy metals like lead. 612 ABC Brisbane reporter Jordan Bissell spoke to Brisbane man Sam. Sam is 33, spends some $50,000 a year on a cache of peptides and testosterone supplements produced in China. Sam says he has had the meds toxicity tested and that using them have made him more confident and more attractive to women.
2: So before I go out in the sun, as sort of like a natural sunscreen and also to help tan, I use one called Milano Tan 2, which has made me go from being very, very white to a nice bronze colour. And then at nighttime, I take my human growth hormone before bed. And there's another one called Epitalon, which stimulates the pineal gland to create more melatonin, and it helps me just have much better sleep throughout the night. So it's sort of like, anti-aging, fountain of youth type stuff.
3: I hear you mentioned the word youth, and you've also mentioned that one of these compounds is going to help you be tan. Why are these things important to you?
2: Well, one, I'm not getting any younger from a looks perspective as well. So the tanning, obviously, I look a lot better. I look a lot more healthy than what I did before, because I do run multiple businesses. I do a lot of media work, and sales always works better when you're better looking, I find.
3: Do you feel people are going to respond to you better if you're more attractive in your mind?
2: Oh, I've got data to prove it, because I used to be very overweight and not that attractive. And when I was doing sales calls and also just trying to get speaking gigs and all that, I wasn't taking it seriously. Now that I'm a lot fitter, a lot leaner, and also worked on my looks and worked on how I present myself, my sales conversions have increased. I've been invited to speak on more stages, and I've met more high-profile people. Attractive people get a bit of a leg up, whether it be consciously or unconscious in society. Yeah, I think there's a lot of pressure on men these days. I speak to a lot of younger men and stuff, and I know a lot of them, they do struggle with dating and all those sorts of things as well, because it's not like back in the day you'd meet people through friend circles or family or different community groups. Now it's very much online, which is just very looks focused. You go from guys getting literally zero matches to then hundreds of matches by just changing the way that they look.
3: Do you think the male loneliness epidemic might be largely due to this shift toward online dating?
2: I think it definitely plays a role. I read something around it. I don't know why the ratios work out to this, but there's nearly 70 or 80% men on these apps versus 20 to 30% women. So obviously that's going to play a role in the way that these apps are engineered and everything else. I think a lot of guys are just giving up, and you got just the general male things that guys do, and that's, I think, video games and pornography that are probably as big a culprits around all that, where, guys aren't being as socialised and they're just sitting in their rooms playing video games or watching pornography. And I think, pornography is actually really not that great for men to learn how to interact with the other sex or anything like that, because I think it just gives them sort of more sexist and misogynistic sort of views towards women as well. And just, I think that's probably a bigger issue.
3: Have you found that your luck in the dating sphere has increased since you've started the use of peptides?
2: Oh, yeah, definitely have noticed a very big difference in just like the way women respond to me. And I don't feel like I need to try or anything. It's just like people just like naturally gravitate towards me. So I'm not sure if that's from the peptides or if it's just from having higher testosterone levels.
3: I wonder if that's also perhaps you feel more confident because you perceive yourself to be more virile. So you feel more women are gravitating toward you because you're projecting more confidence. Do you think that's a possibility?
2: It could be, but like a lot of people have noticed like my mental health has improved a lot since jumping on testosterone replacement therapy. So a lot of my anxiety, a lot of my fear, and I think just the energy boost, because I had like even a few friends just go, you sound like way happier and you sound just more energetic. And I'm like, yeah, just, and I didn't really put it down to jumping on the testosterone. Like I thought jumping on the testosterone would just help me with my libido and getting stronger in the gym.
0: And that is the voice of Sam, who is a member of the Queensland Looks Maxing community. Someone who spends tens of thousands of dollars a year on injectable peptides. And he was talking to ABC reporter Jordan Bissell. You'll be hearing more about looks maxing after 2 o'clock this week here on 612 ABC Brisbane and ABC Queensland. My name's Kat Finney. It's 25 minutes past two. And if you'd like to join the conversation, you can call now on 1300 222 612. That's 1300 222 612. 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
0: I'll take you through the big news stories leading the front pages of your major news sites in a moment. It's 25 past two, about 5 minutes to go until we find out the decision the RBA has made in regards to the interest rate. Will they rise it, as is widely expected? You'll find out after we have a little bit of music, a bit of Australian music. In fact, this is weddings, parties, anything, Father's Day. 612 ABC Brisbane and Queensland.

0: On 612 ABC Brisbane and ABC Queensland, weddings, parties, anything. That was Father's Day from the album Difficult Loves. My name is Kat Fenny. It's great to be with you this Tuesday afternoon. Stand by for your opportunity to qualify for Tuesday trivia. Every Tuesday is a trivia day on this program. Six questions built around a theme. I'll try and play for as long as I can. But of course, if you are successful, you will walk away with a fabulously average prize from the ABC supply prize cupboard. Prize cupboard, not supply cupboard. I did not say that.
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0: It is just after 2:30 and I'll take you through the big stories leading the news at the moment in a second. Very keen to hear from you if you have a firm view on the best ice cream flavour ever invented. For me, it's vanilla. It's got to be vanilla. And a Townsville family has just scooped up the championship prize at the Royal Queensland Show's ice cream and gelato competition. Their winning flavour was their French vanilla. So I'm feeling like you're going to have to really make a case for another flavour. But I just wanted to share with you the news that has just come through from the Reserve Bank of Australia. The RBA has confirmed it will raise the cash rate to 4.35%. This is the third hike this year, and it probably will come as little surprise to you. Many analysts had been tipping a rate increase amid surging inflation. The boss of the RBA, Michelle Bullock, is due to give you some detail, an explanation about the decision at 3:30. So if you stay listening to 612 ABC Brisbane and Queensland, you'll be kept up to date. Extensive coverage planned this afternoon of the call and what it might mean for you, your term deposit or your mortgage. Stay with me, stay with us this afternoon. 612 ABC Brisbane and Queensland.
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0: More on the EV tax breaks that are set to be slashed from April next year in a moment. I wonder if that's going to alter your decision-making around what vehicle you purchase next. But Kim at Tweed. Hello, Kim.
1: Hi, Kat. Long time no talk.
0: Lovely to hear from you, Kim. Do you allow the eating of ice cream in your car?
1: No. Mm-hmm. Kat, I have to tell you, I'm living at Mount Tambourine now. I'm not at the Tweed.
0: Oh, really? You've had a tree change. How nice.
1: I'm not a Queenslander, though. You can take New South Wales out of the girl, but you can't take New...
0: We'll take you.
1: You can't take New South Wales.
0: There was a big artisanal festival happening at the mountain over the weekend. Kim, did you go check out the leather making and so forth?
1: I'm in the middle of moving house, so I was down at Tweed loading up my car.
0: Oh, God, that's always a job that takes longer and is harder than you expect. So you would reward yourself with a scoop of ice cream. You'd be forgiven, Kim. What flavour are you reaching for?
1: Well, a funny story. I drove past an ice cream shop at Tweed yesterday, and the queue outside was about 300 metres long.
0: Really?
1: And it was next door to the sex shop, and I thought, oh, I wonder what flavoured ice cream they're selling. Anyway, that remains a mystery. Mm. For me, Kat, if it's sorbet, it's got to be lemon or Belgian chocolate, and there's a fabulous little shop up here on the mountain that does beautiful sorbets.
0: Yeah.
1: But if it's ice cream, well, it just has to be vanilla.
0: It has to be. It has to be.
1: I'm on your team for sure, Kat.
0: Yes.
1: Always.
0: Yes, team vanilla, Kim at Tweed. I mean, what do you love about... I have many reasons why I love vanilla, but what is it for you? What does it for you with the vanilla, Kim?
1: Well, it's got to have the vanilla bean chunks in little bits and pieces. Mm. But I don't know, it's just such a whole flavour. It's just beautiful.
0: I couldn't agree more, Kim. I couldn't agree more. As far as the sorbets go, are you talking a lemon sorbet, Kim?
1: Lemon or Belgian chocolate?
0: Okay. I've not tried the Belgian chocolate sorbet. I'm going to have to give it a lick, Kim. But, it's tricky because the cost of a scoop at the shops these days will set you back far more than it used to. So you don't want to take the risk on a new flavour if you won't like it as much as you know you will like the flavour that you know you love. Hence, I'm kind of locked into vanilla and I'm actually kind of okay with it. Hi to Veronique. You say, Kat, I struggle with just one flavour. I think they should always come in pairs, in harmony. My favourite, strawberry sorbet, lemon sorbet, or lemon pistachio, or pistachio hazelnut, or hazelnut coffee, or coffee caramel. These are for the classic. I love that you've given this such thought, Veronique. Thank you. Scott, you say, Kat, satisfaction is chocolate and macadamia ice cream. Scott at Budrum, thank you very much. You've actually reminded me to remind you about the sing-along song contest. Speaking of satisfaction, Scott. No satisfaction. Do you like this song from the Rolling Stones? Because if you do like satisfaction, you better vote for it in the People's Pick song contest. Otherwise, it mightn't be played. The most popular song is played before 3 o'clock. You have two songs in this popularity contest. This is one of them today. The other one is Peak Yacht Rock. I think I read the other day that Keith Urban's releasing a yacht rock album. So this will probably be what it'll sound like if that's indeed what he is doing. This is What a Fool Believes from the Doobie Brothers. It was a hit. Is this the song you want before the 3 o'clock news? Are you feeling... groovy? You're feeling yachty? Anyway, vote and stand by to find out whether the song that you think is the best is the song that Queensland wants for the win. You'll find out just before the news at 3 o'clock. 25 to 3, I'll take you through the front pages of your news sites after this.
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0: Right, let's catch you up on what's happening across Australia this afternoon on the news front, starting with the ABC online. Australian author Craig Sylvie pleads guilty to possessing child exploitation material. Sylvie is best known for his award-winning book, Jasper Jones. He's pleaded guilty to possessing and distributing child exploitation material. On the front page of the Australian, budget scoop. Chalmers cash handouts for every worker. Jim Chalmers.

Minister's poised to announce an earned income offset for every person in Australia who gets a wage or salary and pays tax in next week's federal budget. The Guardian is reporting Hanson considering a run in the lower house. Days out from the Farah by-election, Pauline Hanson has suggested she may step down from the Senate and run for the House of Representatives at the next election. On the Courier Mail, commuter confronts minister during chaotic press conference. A furious commuter has spray-painted Q-rupt behind Queensland's Transport Minister during a live press conference about train cuts that have left passengers stranded. And on the Brisbane Times, EV tax breaks to be slashed from April next year. A major tax exemption for electric vehicles will eventually be replaced with a 25% tax discount as Labor eyes savings in next week's budget. And you'll have extensive federal budget coverage right here on 612 ABC Brisbane and Queensland next week. So don't change the dial. Turn the dial. Do you even have a dial anymore? Well, not if you're listening through ABC Listen, you clever chook. And remember, you can also tune in via Channel 25 on your television. This is 612 ABC Brisbane and ABC Queensland on air, online and via ABC Listen. I got Renee Geyer for you. I got a trivia qualifying question, which I'll give you after this, and then I'll remind you about our special beanies project that I really want you to be a part of this year. But let's have some music, let's have some beanies, and then let's have some trip, shall we?

0: morning. I was getting a little bit of shoulder shimmy happening in Studio 400 here at the headquarters of Your ABC in Queensland. Renee Geyer, how good was Renee? What a talent, what a star, what a loss. Anyway, some awesome Australian music for you this afternoon on 612 ABC Brisbane and Queensland. I have a musical-related trivia qualifying question to present unto you. And I also wish to remind you to cast your vote in the People's Pick Song Contest because there are two excellent songs vying for your support, both of them trying to win favour with you. But who are you going to reward? Who are you going to dispense your favour to this afternoon? The Rolling Stones or the Doobie Brothers? I mean, who's more deserving? That's the decision that you have to make, my dear. While you're thinking about that, hear this. Today is May 5th, also known as the 5th of May. And it was on this day in 1956, a relatively unknown artist by the name of Elvis Presley had his first number one hit. Now, the song became his first million seller. It was also the best-selling single of the year, 1956. And the song sounds like this.
1: Well, since my baby left me.
0: That's all you're getting. That should be enough. You should know the name of the song based on that 2-second sample. 1300 222 612 is the phone number. If you can tell me the name of that song, you can play trivia with me. And I think you want to play a game of trivia. Six questions, fabulously average prize from the ABC prize cupboard. What more do you want? Oh, you want to hear the sample again? Really? You don't really? Okay, here it is.
1: Well, since my baby left me.
0: Come on. What's the name of that song? 1300 222 612 is the number.
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3: 612 ABC Brisbane and Queensland.
0: All right. Quarter to three. More on the Reserve Bank's decision to lift interest rates in the 3 o'clock news bulletin. Before we get there, trivia, before we get there, I need to remind you about our beanie drive. Now, if you're a loyal listener, you'll know all about the Knit a Beanie with Feeney campaign. But if you're brand new, hooray! Welcome! Where have you been? Glad you're here. Let me tell you all about this. All you need to do is think about whether you could spare a bit of time over the next couple of weeks to knit or crochet a beanie. Now, it's actually easier than you would think. My 10-year-old does them with me using a crochet wheel. It's a lot of fun, gets you off your phone. What's not to love? Well, let me tell you that this beanie that I hope you will consider making isn't for me. It's actually for someone who really needs a little bit of extra warmth this winter. I'm delighted to say that the Knit a Beanie with Feeney campaign this year has three charity partners: GiveIt, Uniting Care, and the Salvation Army. That means that if you can send a beanie in to me at the ABC, I can pass it on to our charities and they will see your beanie put on the head of someone who will really benefit from it. I mean, handmade beanie, warmth in so many ways. Look, if you really would like to be a part of this campaign and you can't knit or crochet, that's okay too. There are ways you can be involved. You could maybe donate some yarn. All you need to do is text beanie, text the word beanie to 0467 922 612 and you'll receive all of the instructions, all of the details you need to get started. So if you would like to make a difference in the life of a Queenslander doing it tough this winter, text beanie to 0467 922 612 and be a part of the Knit a Beanie with Feeney campaign for 2026. Big thank you in advance. Cue trivia. Andrew Nason.
4: Hello, Kat Feeney. How are you?
0: Elevated.
4: Elevated?
0: Yes. Super Yacht Super Chef Jamie McDonald came by earlier with lemon curd. This is all in support of the Queensland in a Jar competition that we run for the Yekka. Mm. And his recipe for lemon curd and fig jam.
4: Ooh.
0: Which we didn't even have time to talk about because the lemon curd took up all our time earlier. They'll be on the ABC Brisbane website shortly. The curd was fantastic.
4: Of course it was.
0: Oh, my God. Finger licking good.
4: Yeah.
0: So that's why I'm elevated this afternoon. I don't know what else went in it, but I think it was just sugar and lemon and that's enough.
4: Sugar.
0: What's your trivia theme today?
4: Flowers.
0: Oh, lovely.
4: Yes.
0: Because when we broadcast from the show, and you've done the trivia at the show.
4: I have.
0: We broadcast from close to the flowers.
4: We do.
0: Close to the horticulture pavilion. Okay, so flowers for you today.
4: Yeah.
0: Very good. Let's find out who is going to help kick off trivia with us this afternoon. Murray at Normanton. Hello, Murray.
5: Hello.
0: How are you today? Are you good?
5: I'm fantastic.
0: Yeah, good. Have you had any lemon curd?
5: Only the one I make myself.
0: Oh, nice. Are you gonna enter it at the Ecker this year, Murray?
5: We're a bit far away, love.
0: You can post it. You can post it. No, really, you can.
5: I really don't think so. Look, our postage from here to Brisbane's about 7 days.
0: Yeah, that's true. And it'll cost you about $700 an arm, a leg, and a kidney, probably. Yeah, no, you can't answer because he knows it's true. Okay, Murray, look, the answer that I need from you is the answer to my qualifying question. On this day in 1956, this song is released.
1: Well, since my baby left me.
0: And what's the name of it, Murray?
5: Heartbreak Hotel.
0: You got it, baby.

0: All right, well done, Murray. You've qualified as our first trivia contestant this afternoon. You're against me. 6 questions. If you're wrong, you're gone, unless I'm gone before you, and then I can help you out once and once only. Capiche?
1: Yep.
0: Good. Let's get started.
2: All right, Murray, remembering that our theme today is all about flowers. So the first question is, in which decade did the flower power movement begin? We're just looking for the decade.
0: Oh, okay. Yep, I got my answer. Feeling good.
1: 60s.
0: What have you got, 60s, Murray?
1: Yep.
0: Okay, I concur. That's what I've written down on my official answer sheet.
2: 60s is quite correct. 1965, it started, really. Well done.
0: All right, Murray at Normanton. That's one and done. Number 2, please, Andrew Nathan.
2: Okay, we're moving to London now.
0: Oh.
2: Yeah. So which London district is part of the name of an international flower show held every year?
0: Oh, okay. I'm just going to write it down on my piece of paper before you yell it out, Murray, so I can't be accused of copying you. And now I've done that, so you can say it out loud. Murray, what is it?
1: Crofts.
0: Oh, the Cross, did you say?
1: Crofts.
0: Crofts.
2: Oh, no, no.
0: Oh, no, no, no. Oh,
2: I think that's a dog show, isn't it?
0: Oh, yeah, Murray. That's okay, Murray. Thank you for playing. Hello to Pat at Mitchelton. Hi, Pat.
3: G'day, Kat.
0: Pat, I think I know the answer to this. Do you reckon you've got it?
3: I think so, yeah.
0: All right, go for it.
3: Chelsea.
0: Chelsea's what I've written down.
2: It's what we're looking for.
0: Is
2: so
0: it?
2: Both of you are correct. Well done.
0: Oh, thank goodness me. Yeah. Okay. Yeah. Pat, we've got it. Pat and Kat. Andrew, what's at 3?
2: At 3, I just want to know, what is the floral emblem of Queensland?
0: Oh, hang on a second. What is the floral emblem of Queensland?
2: Yeah.
0: That's a national emblem. Mm. That's the Brisbane emblem.
2: Oh.
0: Well, no, could it be this one? All right, I've guessed now. We're in guest territory. Pat, what have you got?
3: I'm in guest territory too, but I'll go the Cooktown Orchid.
0: That's literally what I've written down as well. Cooktown Orchid, is it right?
2: You are very excitable today. You're both correct again. The Cooktown Orchid.
0: I didn't think I'd know that. Pat, well done.
3: I'm trying to be excitable too.
0: I think Pat had more confidence in it than I did. I had no confidence whatsoever. Pat, did you wake up this morning planning on taking me on in a game of trivia, or have you found yourself here by happy accident?
3: No. I was mucking around in the kitchen and I heard the competition come up, so I thought, I'll have a crack at that.
0: Have a crack at that, okay. Well, you're cracking away beautifully. We're at we're past the halfway mark, number 4.
2: Number 4.
0: All right.
2: All right. It's a multiple choice question. So, in which month of the first quarter of the year, so January, February or March, is International Flower Day?
0: Say that again. What day of the year is International Flower Day?
2: Which month?
0: Oh, with
2: of the first quarter, so either January, February or March, is International Flower Day.
0: I wrote down May, not listening to the question, thinking that it was because we're in the month of May and that's what it, you know, but it wasn't that. Okay, so I'm just guessing again. It's a guess, big fat guess. Pat, what have you got?
3: I'm just trying to think if, you know, it would be something to do with the Northern Hemisphere and their summer. So, look, I'll go March.
0: Oh, we digress. We disagree at this point.
2: It's not March, unfortunately.
0: Oh, it's not.
2: No.

0: Oh, no.
1: Bye.
0: Oh, bye. Pat. Pat was lovely. Bye, Pat. Hi to Murray at Ruby Vale. You're also lovely, Murray. We've had you before, haven't we? Yeah. Haven't we, Murray?
2: Oh, yeah, several times.
0: Yeah, several times. Yeah, good. All right, you're back for more. I love that. Have you got the answer, Murray?
2: Guest territory, I'd just say February.
0: That's what I've got. I've got February. Are we right?
3: Well, we're handing it over to the next person because we're both wrong. Not February.
0: Not March. It's not February. Oh, Murray, that's really both out of the game. Nikki at Hervey Bay, surely you've got the answer now. It's not February. It's not March. Nikki, what do you think?
4: I'm certainly hoping it's January,
0: Kat.
3: January is correct. Well done.
0: For that. All right. Well, this is the sheep station.
3: Two to go.
0: Okay. Question five, Nikki. Good luck.
3: Here we go, Nikki. Okay. So the title of the Virginia Andrews 1979 bestseller is Flowers in the Where?
4: The Attic.
3: Whoa.
0: Oh, jeez. Bang. Some divine inspiration there. Hit me with a bolt of lightning.
3: Yeah. You've obviously read the book.
4: Yeah. I did.
3: Yes. There you go.
0: Done. Okay. So, Nikki, now it's the sheep station, which isn't actually a sheep station. That's just a metaphor for a prize from the prize cupboard, which may or may not be the supply cupboard. Okay, Nikki, good luck.
3: So, Nikki, I'm going to throw in a hint with this one as well. So here we go. So which internationally successful band of this great southern land initially formed in 1977 under the name of Flowers? And the hint is, hey, little girl, think igloos.
0: I mean, if you need a lifeline.
4: No, I'm good, but I'm not telling you this time.
0: Well, you can say it out loud because I'm out of the game. I'm gone. It's just you.
4: Oh, okay.
0: Yeah.
4: Well, I'm hoping it's Icehouse.
0: Oh. Well, Andrew.
3: 100% correct. Well done, Nikki.
0: Well done. Nikki at Hervey Bay scooping the major prize in trivia today. We've got another prize to announce, though, and that was the prize for popularity in the sing-along song contest. It was a battle between the Doobie Brothers and the Rolling Stones. And congratulations if you voted for Nick and Keith and friends. On 612 ABC Brisbane, ABC Queensland, Andrew Nason, thank you so much.
3: Thank you.
0: Trivia Tribe on social media for more trivia fun with Andrew.

0: The Rolling Stones, I Can't Get No Satisfaction, winners of the People's Pick Song Contest this afternoon. So it was a victory to rock and roll and a loss for yacht rock this afternoon. Thank you so much for all your calls, your texts, your votes. People's Pick returns tomorrow afternoon. Thanks to Matt as well, who says on the subject of the best ice cream flavour that vanilla ice cream, yes, is the best, and he too finds himself unjustly judged. 2 minutes to three.
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2: And this is Drive, about to get going at the other side of the 3 o'clock news. And coming up on the program today, it's been a couple of months since the Supreme Court found that a Queensland council had violated Human Rights Act by evicting homeless campers from a public park and disposing of their property. Where might this leave local governments who want to keep public spaces clean and safe? And what role does compassion need to play amidst this worsening homelessness disaster? Today on Drive, you're going to be meeting a very recently retired midwife that at one point could lay claim to being Australia's

on Show Overseas later this week, and it features the work of a regional Queensland fashion designer. Well, that coming your way in just the first hour of our drive program, which kicks off in just a few minutes' time. Right now, we'll find out what's making news, including, of course, some analysis, undoubtedly, of the Reserve Bank's decision today to once again increase the official cash rate. It's 3 o'clock.

0: ABC News with Matt Eaton. The Reserve Bank has increased official interest rates by a quarter of a percentage point. Alison Branley reports.
1: Interest rates have increased for the third time since the start of the year, bringing the cash rate to 4.35%. The Reserve Bank board met over the past 2 days and voted 8-1 in favour of the rise. In minutes of the meeting, the bank noted conflict in the Middle East had led to fuel price rises, which was adding to inflation. Economists say the Reserve Bank board may now wait a while to see how the economy responds before it moves rates again.
0: West Australian author Craig Silvey has pleaded guilty to child exploitation material charges. David Webber reports.
2: Appearing in the Fremantle Magistrates Court, Silvey pleaded guilty to distributing and possessing child exploitation material in January. The 43-year-old was facing four charges, including producing and distributing, and two counts of possessing child exploitation material. It was alleged Silvey produced child exploitation material in 2022, but that charge and a second possession charge have been dropped. Silvey is scheduled to appear in the District Court in July for a sentence mention on the charges of distributing and possessing that he's pleaded guilty to. His bail was continued.
0: A court in Alice Springs has granted a lengthy adjournment in the case against Jefferson Lewis, the man accused of murdering 5-year-old Kumanjai little baby. As Dana Morse reports from Alice Springs, prosecutors requested the delay so they could compile an extensive brief of evidence.
3: The accused, Jefferson Lewis, was excused from attending. He had been scheduled to appear by a video link from Darwin here in Alice Springs, but that did not proceed. We're unsure why he was excused from attending at this point. There was supposed to be a live stream set up here because of the high levels of national interest in this case, but when it came time to log on to that stream, it was not working and nobody was able to view the proceedings outside of the courtroom.
0: A Victorian mother has told the Royal Commission on Anti-Semitism and Social Cohesion her children have said they no longer want to be Jewish after hearing repeated offensive remarks by their peers. The Geelong mother of two, known as AAP, told the inquiry her son heard fellow students discussing dressing up as Adolf Hitler or the alleged Bondi Beach shooters for their Year 12 Muck-Up Day celebrations. She says both her children attend same-sex Catholic schools and that the sentiment towards Jewish people became very negative after the October 7 Hamas terror attack.
4: That was shown through the way that the kids spoke at school, through social media. So very soon after, both my older kids came home telling me that they didn't want to be Jewish.
0: Queensland's acting police commissioner says he believes the risks to officers from tasers being hacked is minimum. The ABC's Four Corners last night revealed tasers and body-worn cameras developed by Axon could be tracked by hackers, revealing officer locations. Acting Commissioner Brett Poynting says there have been no incidents of taser hacking in Queensland.
5: Any matters of this nature, it's extremely important that we drill down, we talk to the providers and other jurisdictions, but certainly at this point in time, we think any potential risk to officers is very minimal, but we're going to continue to work through it.
0: In sport, the Brisbane Lions are awaiting the penalty for draftee Kobe Evans following his use of a homophobic slur during a VFL match on Saturday. The 18-year-old is yet to play a senior game for the club after being picked at number 38 in last year's draft. Co-captain Hugh McCluggage says the club is supporting both Evans and those affected by his comments.
6: I think leaders in every walk of life have a responsibility to call this behaviour and this language out that's offensive to people, because at the end of the day, we want to create environments where everyone feels welcome, everyone feels safe, and we're probably not where we want to be as a society yet in that area.
0: In basketball, the New York Knicks have won the opening game of their NBA playoff series against the Philadelphia 76ers, taking game one 137-98.

0: at Madison Square Garden. Meanwhile, the Minnesota Timberwolves have claimed a crucial win on the road to open their NBA playoff series, beating the Spurs 104 to 102 in San Antonio. Queensland's weather: isolated showers tomorrow along the east coast and about the central interior. Scattered showers and isolated storms about the southeast, eastern Downs and the Granite Belt. Brisbane's temperature range 19 to 27. The Gold Coast 17 to 26. Sunshine Coast 18 to 26. Ipswich 15 to 28. ABC News.
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3: Yeah, thanks, Reserve Bank of Australia. Homeowners and borrowers are probably feeling right now, or saying, the third straight increase in the cash rate, and it all relates to what's been happening in the Strait of Hormuz, more like the Strait of Hormuz at the moment. A lot of Australian households and businesses are going to struggle to find the extra repayments necessary with this now third consecutive increase in the cash rate. A little later on Drive, you'll actually hear how much banks on average make in profit from just a single home loan, the average Australian home loan. That's a little way off, though, in the distance. Before then, we'll wade through a Supreme Court ruling from earlier this year against the Queensland Council, finding it had violated the Human Rights Act by evicting homeless campers from a public park and disposing of their property. Could this have implications for councils in regional Queensland dealing with an increase in homelessness? And you're going to meet an eco-fashion designer from the rainforest country of the far north, whose wares are going to be showcased in an international fashion week, unlike the more conventional ones you might be familiar with. Those stories coming your way. 1300 801 222. Be part of the program. It's been great getting your calls of recent times. And 0487 993 222. It's time to get this show on the road.

0: It's Billy Joel. For the longest time. And here we are on this Tuesday, the 5th of May. You and I spending the afternoon together. Today is actually a day where, around the world, the role of the midwife is given centre stage, spotlighted. International Day of the Midwife. And we're going to be marking the moment as well on Drive. You're going to meet a Mackay midwife who actually started nursing as a 17-year-old cadet in the 1960s and only last month retired. At the time, she was believed to be Australia's oldest practicing midwife, and even in retirement, as you'll hear, still helping families welcome babies into the world more than six decades after she started.
1: When it matters most, turn to us for trusted news, thoughtful storytelling, and the conversations that count. ABC Far North.

0: First story up today, though, councils across Queensland struggling to deal with an increase in illegal campers. We know homeless rates are on the rise and there is a widespread shortage of crisis accommodation. A couple of months ago, local governments were issued a warning that dealing with the issue wasn't as simple as just slapping together a move-on order and leaving people with nowhere to go. Back in March, the Supreme Court found the City of Moreton Bay Council had breached the Human Rights Act by evicting homeless campers and disposing of their tents and possessions. And it's highlighting the role that compassion plays in the law. So, how do our local governments keep public spaces free and clean without violating human rights? Sam Tracy is Basic Rights Queensland Practice Director, and they represented the campers in that case back in March. He's got some views about the way forward from here. Sam, thanks for joining us.
1: No problems, Adam. Thanks a lot for having me on the show.
0: So if you could take us back a couple of months, March it is, 2026, what were the findings of the Supreme Court?
1: The Supreme Court found in favour of the applicants, so the homeless people that our community legal centre was providing assistance to. What that meant, it was a complicated legal matter being judicial review in the Supreme Court. But what it meant is that Justice Smith found that Moreton Bay Council had acted unlawfully. They had failed to duly consider the human rights of the campers when they were taking the compliance action against them, both in Goodfellows Park, where the people were at that time, and in the previous Eddie Highland Park, where the bulldozing of people's possessions and tents had happened.
0: Are there any implications for councils across Queensland that are also dealing with homelessness issues, or is this just acute to and relevant to the Moreton Bay area?
1: No, certainly this decision was, it has widely been reported as a landmark decision that essentially reminds councils of the obligations that they already have under the Human Rights Act. Moreton Bay Council, in under their local laws and under the decisions that they make and the actions that rangers take, are bound by the Human Rights Act. This decision found that they had not actually complied with that. Other local councils no doubt were watching that, is what we heard, and exercised some restraint during that time, including working with local services to try and find other solutions to these issues while the law was being settled in the court.
0: Sam, some councils just simply wouldn't be equipped or funded to build accommodation.

0: constituency the rights that they have. This case hasn't changed the law. As I said before, it's reminded councils what they need to do. Obviously, a housing crisis, increased homelessness, some of the impacts of that on local communities are really bigger, deeper issues that ought to be dealt with by the state government as the main housing provider. And, you know, I certainly hope, and we've been advocating that the Homeless Ministerial Advisory Council that the state government set up last year to try and help some of these issues might move towards a model framework, for instance, that could help local councils, not just in Southeast Queensland, but across the state, be able to formulate their local laws, to train their rangers and workers to be able to deal with these situations if there merely isn't the housing, because it's going to continue. We know the housing crisis is here to stay until we get some intervention from state government.
1: Do you expect as a result of this ruling that we'll just have to see councils accepting that some people will be setting up camp in public spaces and there's not much they actually can do about it?
0: Well, there absolutely is things that they can do about it, and you know they are empowered under their local laws. Some of those councils have decided to change their local laws, including the Gold Coast, in the last couple of weeks, to give them more capacity to address the growing concern of campers in public spaces. They are still going to be bound by the obligations that they have as a Queensland public entity, and we actually hope that this decision, and like I said, work that will likely happen in Homelessness Ministerial Advisory Council, will actually have a positive effect. Legal action is only one part of the solution here, and this particular case isn't intended and shouldn't have the effect of hindering local councils. It should help them to be able to work with the people in their community that are the most vulnerable.
1: Hearing here from Sam Tracy with Basic Rights Queensland. With the government's expanded adult crime, adult time legislation and new antisocial behaviour measures that have been passed through Parliament, do you expect the changes are going to affect how people sleeping rough might be policed, Sam? Could this be another friction point?
0: I certainly do.

0: have to make those decisions. We certainly understand that some of the activities, some of the behaviours of homeless campers may be antisocial, might cause some alarm to local residents. But we see this intervention by the state in the form of policing to be a very alarming escalation. It seems to be moving away from the state government's pledge to try and help this situation via the Homeless Ministerial Advisory Council and moving into a more compliance punitive approach that we think might have some really drastic impacts.
1: Sam Tracy's been with us with Basic Rights Queensland. Sam is the practice director. If you had one message to local governments that you think they really do need to heed about dealing with homelessness, which is on the rise in our towns and cities, Sam, based on what went through the Supreme Court in March, what would your advice be?
0: Well, my advice would be that destroying the homes of the homeless can be devastating for them. It can actually be fatal. So I think that local councils need to take a human-centred approach to this and realise that even though it's complicated, these are the people that are most in need of help.
1: Thanks for joining us this afternoon.
0: Thanks, Adam.
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1: So good last week to hear so many of you calling us once again. We've been through a real period of so many people just opting to text rather than call in the show, but it's your calls that actually make the show what it is. So we always do love it when you call in. I was actually reading a bit today, but this was a topic that'll definitely have me thinking twice before picking up a log in the back garden. I was looking at an Australian Museum piece about our giant centipede, and the fast-moving, many-legged predator that's found across Australia. It's not an insect, even though it looks like one. It's certainly a very well-adapted hunter, though. And it can, and I was surprised by this because I've never been bitten one, but it can deliver

Australian Crawl and Reckless. On the text line, Jarrett Rubyvale says, I certainly do feel for the kids these days, but one has to wonder if sometimes they want more than they can afford. We lived in an unfinished house because just after borrowing money, Malcolm Fraser said life wasn't meant to be easy, and the interest rates rose from 9% to 17.5%, and he was right. It was hard. And Carol says, Adam, people living rough in Australia are not classed as humans. Councils don't want them, even though they are Aussies.

0: and they do move them on. Maybe they can just lock up all the homeless and throw away the key, says Carol. These people are humans, so I don't think that's actually what you wanted, Carol. You were just trying to make a point. But thank you for texting on 0487 993 222. Just sharing earlier about the giant centipedes in Australia that you'll find in the more moist parts of the country. Mind you, they are. In a large part of Australia, you can find these centipedes that do bite through their front legs. Any of you ever been bitten by one? Had a run-in with a giant centipede? Or if not a centipede, another unusual stinging or biting creature like scorpions. Now, Queensland is home to many different types of scorpion, a couple of which have made themselves known to Julie at Mount Garnet. G'day, Julie.
1: Hey, Adam, how are you? Oh. Hey, look, as far as your long centipedes, I'm going to guess this one went across my foot and I reckon it was 8 inches long and I just froze. But scorpions, three times I've been hit, two by the ancient horrible-looking ones, the prehistoric ones, and one just by your common sort of one. The pain is excruciating, believe you me. And don't think it just goes away. I did have one on my foot that did me underneath, and it felt like a hammerhead in my foot for like 6 months in there. And one day I bent my foot and it just felt like a piece of clay breaking up inside.
0: What were you doing in these three different occasions where a scorpion got you?
1: Well, walking around in bare feet, what I'm doing now. And they would just hit you underneath. Wow.
0: Oh, ouch. That certainly sounds painful, Julie.
1: Yeah, they're not good. Not good at all.
0: Anything with a giant stinger on its back, generally I wouldn't imagine. They are defensive creatures. They're not out there actually hunting us. They're only usually stinging if they feel threatened. But still, yeah, they pack a punch.
1: My eyes, they do. So, yeah, and spiders, well, I've had spiders as big as dinner plates here and it's like, holy, yeah, run away.
0: What were you doing when the giant centipede ran over your foot?
1: I just froze.
0: I imagine that's exactly what I'd do too. These things they're like out of a horror movie. In fact, they often feature in horror movies, giant centipedes or millipedes.
1: Yeah, but not only that, we've got little black ones like scorpions that live in your bark. I haven't been hit by one of them, but I imagine they would hurt too.
0: Tell you what, if any aspiring horror genre writer or filmmaker needs any ideas, they should come and spend a few weeks in Mount Garnet. It sounds like you've got just about everything on earth, all the essential ingredients for a horror movie.
1: Out in the bush and you see everything. You know, I had this carpet snake here and it would have been 16 to 20 foot long and I went, wow, that is big. I just hunted it with the broom and people think they're old slugs. By the time I hunted it with the broom, I couldn't even see where it went in the grass. Gone.
0: Well, Julie, hopefully you don't get hit by any scorpions today while you're walking around barefoot.
1: I've had enough magical powers for my lifetime.
0: Thanks for sharing with us this afternoon.
1: Thanks, Adam.
0: Cheers.
1: See ya.
0: It's Julie at Mount Garnet. Anyone else had a run-in with a scorpion, millipede, or another unusual biting creature or stinging creature? Let me know, 1300 801 222.
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0: The Reserve Bank Governor, Sandra Bullock, getting ready to address the nation's media soon. And just depending on when she actually pops up, we might take a few minutes off that one. I don't think an awful lot of you are going to be at all surprised that interest rates have risen. I mean, we've seen the fuel price go sky high over the last few months. And yes, it has come back a little bit, but and in fact, a lot for unleaded prices and even for diesel to some extent. But there's going to be some baked-in costs associated with this ongoing Strait of Hormuz impact on supply chains that the Reserve Bank's worried would just send inflation the wrong way. So they have increased the cash rate for a third straight month, and that will impact anyone with a large borrow, like a home loan or a business loan or anything like that. Urundanji started the day the coolest of anywhere in our listening area across the big backyard, just 11 degrees at 7 a.m. The hottest so far today, Kawanyama on Western Cape York, 33 degrees at 2:30.
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0: Now, all manner of outrageous outfits have been on display at Met Gala in the United States. They dub it fashion's biggest night out. You're going to be meeting a regional Queensland fashion artist, designer, whose works are going to be on display in a rather unique fashion show that's also on overseas later this week, but it has a very different bent to it as opposed to Met Gala. So that one's coming up soon. Gary in Cairns says, every day more than 500 people arrive in Australia under our current immigration schemes. I know it's all been said before, but we need to put the current scheme on pause until we find homes for those people already here, says Gary in Cairns.

0: That's Cheryl Lynn, Got to Be Real. And Carl's given us a call from Bowen this afternoon, or the Bowen region. G'day, Carl.
1: Hey, good mate. How are you?
0: I'm all right. You've been hit by a centipede before.
1: Yeah, I got up one night to relieve myself and walk through the kitchen, no lights on, and something latched on in my foot. I turned the light on, and it was just bloody, geez, they hurt like hell, eh?
0: How big was the one that got you?
1: Oh, not very big, probably maybe 4 inches. It wasn't very big.
0: But it got you. It was just in the kitchen, was it? Just doing the rounds.
1: Must be just doing the rounds. That happens when you're a bachelor, eh? And your buddy, you mightn't clean your fours off enough.
0: Ouch. How long did the pain hang around for?
1: It was a mark there for a bit. Yeah, it hurt. I didn't think it would hurt as much as it did, actually.
0: There you go. All right. Bitten by a centipede. I was wondering. They're everywhere. So I was wondering how long it would take for someone to share the experience. We heard about the scorpions before. What do you reckon you'd rather, a centipede or a scorpion, Carl?
1: Oh, I think I'd have a centipede any day. Scorpions sound too bloody. Yeah. That lady is tough at old boot level, I think. It's about a cop more than one of them.
0: Yeah, if Julie's complaining about the pain being bad, her pain threshold, I imagine, is very high. So they must be pretty rough, the old scorpion stings, not bites. But, Carl, thanks for sharing it with us, mate. Hey, I'll ask you while I've got you. We're going to be hearing more about the interest rate decision today, but you are a farmer. Does the interest rate rises impact farmers per se in the same way they'll impact households or small businesses?
1: Oh, look, it does. Look, it impacts enormously. You can think that if you're carrying $1 million or $2 million overdraft, and which is pretty normal nowadays, interest rate goes up and it does hurt. And farmers at the moment with the petrol prices plastic and that's gone up 40%, everything's gone up. And I think if farmers can make, horticultural farmers like we are, if they make money this year, it's because they're bloody geniuses, because the supermarkets are charging too much. You'd see the capsicums in for $10 a kilo and they're selling for $4 a kilo at the market. Mm. It's disgraceful, absolutely disgraceful. And all it does is put pressure on the prices and people stop buying and the farmers can't sell it. So, I'm optimistically pessimistic that it'll be okay this year, but it's going to be a hard slog with the extra prices. Like everyone, mums and dads, they're going to be hurting bad with interest rates. You know, I've got an investment property in Townsville and the interest rate there's gone up a fair bit, and it hurts you, eh? Because you can't keep putting your rent up because the poor buggers can't afford it.
0: Yeah, and plus there's going to be some changes to the federal budget. It'll be grandfathered, so it won't affect any properties that are currently held, I think, anyway, based on the reporting, but it will impact investment properties into the future. Carl, thanks for sharing with us this afternoon. And I think you've just summed up me as well, the optimistic pessimist. I'm somewhere in the middle there.
1: Well, all I can say is if everyone keeps eating fresh fruit and veggies, please, and if they think the price is too high on the shelf, there's an app you can get through the Brisbane markets, and it shows you what the sale price is for everything on the market, and then you can go to your supermarket and say, oi, it's only selling for $3, why are you charging me 10? Because I think the public need to really push supermarkets to give mums and dads a fair go.
0: I didn't know that app existed. I'll be having a look at it tonight. Thanks for joining us, Carl.
1: I see you, mate.
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0: To the Mackay region now, where an energetic great-grandmother has a remarkable story to share with us on what is International Day of the Midwife. Janet Ezzy began her nursing career as a cadet in the 1960s. She was just 17 years old. More than 60 years later, she's still in Mackay, still involved in midwifery and helping bring babies safely into the world, even if she has only very recently retired. Yeah, May 5th, International Day of the Midwife, perfect time to catch up with Janet, who at the time we spoke to her last year was believed to be Australia's oldest practicing midwife. And only freshly retired, she joins us today on Regional Drive once again. G'day, Janet Ezzy.
3: Hello, Adam. How are you?
0: Good. So you finally retired a month ago. What was that like?
3: Oh, it's horrible. No, it's okay, Adam.
0: Yeah, when you've been as busy as you your whole working life, I'd imagine that retirement was a bit of an adjustment and probably still is, Janet.
3: It is. You're right about that. I still do a day's volunteer once a week, so that sort of keeps me in the swing of things. And I play golf But the rain has sort of buggered that up this year. But anyway, things are starting to look good now. The weather seems to be improving, and yeah, we'll get on with it.
0: So, Janet, you've been a midwife for more than 60 years. If you can remind us.
3: Yeah, no, I haven't been a midwife for 60 years. I've been a nurse.
0: A nurse, sorry, for more than 60 years. How much of that career was actually spent in midwifery?
3: Since 1970.
0: Wow, so that is, over 50 years. Do you remember when you first got into midwifery? How did it come about? Because you started as a nurse, so when did you transition into midwifery?
3: I did my general training, and I finished in 69 for general, and then I went straight to do a midwifery in 1970, yeah.
0: So where were you working when you first got, when you got your first job, Janet?
3: My first job, not nursing, I was a checkout chick at Marsh & Webster's in North Mackay.
0: So you went from a checkout chick to a cadet nurse. What was that transition like? As a student nurse, what was that transition like?
3: Well, in those days, it was like going to boarding school because you lived in the nurses' quarters and you were under supervision and, you know, blah, blah, blah. And it was very different, but on my days off, I used to go home to mum and dad and granny and, you know, just family life went on, yeah.
0: You got into midwifery in 1970, you said, so over 50 years as a midwife. Have you ever tried to calculate how many women you helped assist bring a baby into this world? Is it even possible to try and calculate the number, Janet?
3: No, Adam.
0: Thousands.
3: That'd be too hard.
0: Thousands. Multi-generational, though? Did you deliver, you know, mum and then daughter, and then did you ever make the triple, mum, daughter, granddaughter?
3: No, I haven't done. Just a child of the mother's and their child, grandchild.
0: Two generations still is pretty impressive. How much did midwifery change from when you started in 1970 to when you retired last month?
3: It did change, but it's sort of like a big circle going round and round. Everything when I started was all hands-on and really, like, you know, monitors and stuff like that were really not the in thing. They come in the 70s and that. And then we started, went back to trying to be natural again, you know, have a natural birth and not rely on the monitors so much. And now we have a nice little mix of both. And make it a good, safe delivery. And, it's, you know, they've got birthing units and home birthing and things like that. But, you know, midwifery goes round in circles.
0: After all these years, is there any one or two moments from your career that really stick out in your mind as pretty special encounters you had, Janet?
3: You know what, Adam, there's that many of them I wouldn't like to say, but I will say this. A few weeks ago I was asked to give a speech at OWN's, O-W-N, it's Older Women's Network. I don't know if you know about it, but there's such a thing. Anyway, so I went there and I gave my 60 years of nursing speech, and they asked questions as well, and the lady said to me, "What is the smallest baby that you've ever been involved in?" And I said, "Well, around 500 grams. And they said, "Holy moly, that's little," and it is. And anyway, and I said, and she was the most loveliest mum and baby. And I said, and the mother called her Hope, you know, and it was a lovely story. And when I'd finished talking and answering questions and that, a lady called me over, and you're not going to believe it, it was Hope's mother.
0: No.
3: Yes.
0: Wow. Did she tell you what became of Hope?
3: Yeah, no, Hope did very well. She's got two children, and, everything went well. Yeah.
0: What was the biggest baby?
3: And I'm going back,
0: So you're going back some time there to
3: 30-something years.
0: Wow. That's...
3: So we didn't have all the, you know, Bubby, she was in special care, and then, of course, she was sent off to Brisbane. Being such a tiny baby, we can't keep in Mackay, as you know, we didn't have a tertiary special care unit in those days.
0: How would you have to handle a baby that small back then without all the special technology and get them to Brisbane alive?
3: Yeah, well, it happened. It used to happen quite often. Because we didn't have ultrasounds and that to start with, you know, in the 60s and that, some of the babies could have been either side of 2 weeks. So we weren't always sure of their exact birth date, you know what I mean? It just depended on when the mum fell pregnant and that. So, yeah, no, we had a lot of pressure. Dr. Michael Williams was the paediatrician in Mackay, Marta. That's where I was. And he was an excellent man. And no, we had a, you know, no, we didn't have too many tragedies at all.
0: Hearing from Janet Ezzie, who only last month retired. And Janet, at the time, was believed to be Australia's longest-serving nurse, having started in the 1960s. You first worked as a trainee nurse in 1965. At that time, Bob Menzies was the Prime Minister and Australia was at war in Vietnam.
3: Vietnam.
0: So you talked about working in Mackay. Have you ever worked anywhere else as a nurse or a midwife, Janet?
3: Yes, I have. When I first finished my midwifery at the Mackay Base Hospital, not midwifery, sorry, when I finished training general nursing at the Mackay Base Hospital, a friend of mine, Joy, and I, we went out to Quilpie and we did some work out in the out west for a while, which was a good eye-opener for both of us. And then I came back and I worked in Mackay at the Lister Hospital, which is has closed its doors in 1980, and the Mackay Mater. And then we went up to Townsville for 23 years, and I worked at the Townsville Mater up there for 23 years, and then I came back to the Mackay Mater till now.
0: Incredible. Yeah. So you said you're retired, but you're still volunteering one day a week.
3: Yeah,
0: what does that look like? How different is that?
3: Oh, very different, but still I'm around the wards and people and nurses and, you know, yeah, it's great.
0: So you certainly came up at the time when there was no air conditioning, no epidurals, no ultrasounds for birthing. Hospital beds had mosquito nets around them. Electricity use was limited to night times, Janet.
3: Well, yeah, Dr. Annie Berry was the medical superintendent at the base when I trained, and she would not allow us to, you know, between 10 and, you know, 5 a.m. sort of. We used to actually go and get lamps when I first started so that we could get around with our torches and lamps.
0: Oh, so you'd save electricity overnight. Okay. Wow. It's a very different world to 2026 and the midwives that are coming through today, Janet. But you say it goes in circles. So for people starting in midwifery in 2026, do you wonder what it's going to look like for them 50 years down the track?
3: Well, the girls that I talked to, I was mentoring some of the girls. You know, I tell them to use their senses. You know, everything is not, and you know, the patient is not a number in the bed. That is actually a human being. Unfortunately, when we went into 90s into the universities, things changed because it was all, you know, very much more high tech and whatever. And we lost the art of, you know, looking at something and looking for problems before they happened. Anyway, but that has all come back again now. And, you know, I'm very proud of the girls that are going through now. They're doing a great job. And, you know, I think lovely. Everything's got to be safe. And the outcome's got to be very good for us.
0: Hearing from Janet Ezzie, who worked for well over 50 years as a midwife in Queensland, only retired last month, still actively involved as a volunteer. You talked about the smallest baby you ever helped deliver. Do you remember the biggest baby, Janet?
3: You're not going to believe this, and you're going to, and a lot of people will not, but there was around 13 pounds.
0: Whoa. Oh, wow. That baby's got a backpack and roller skates on.
3: There was a reason why it was 13 pounds, but anyway, that's how big it was. We all nearly died when that baby was born.
0: So nearly 6 kilograms.
3: Yeah, well, it was in pounds in those days. We're going back now, don't forget.
0: Wow.
3: Oh, yeah.
0: I wonder what size that human is now. About 6'6" and bulletproof, you'd think, wouldn't they?
3: Maybe not, because, you know, gestational diabetes and stuff wasn't sort of taken much notice of in those days. Yeah. But anyway, it's all good, and I'm everything was fine. The baby, the last I heard, the baby was doing, had done well and that. So yeah, no, it's wonderful.
0: Wonderful. Well, it is International Day of the Midwife today, Janet Ezzie. Do you have a message for your fellow midwifery workers today?
3: Yes. Keep up the good work, girls. And, you know, be kind, be thoughtful, use your senses. You've got, you know, you've got sight, you've got hearing, you've got smell. You've got all a few others as well. I won't go into taste and whatever. And, you know, yeah, you'll enjoy your midwifery. You know, you do get very close to your mums when you're in the labour wards and stuff like that. Because when I first started, there was no fathers in labour wards. They weren't allowed in there. There was only the mother and you.
0: Janet Ezzie's been with us on Drive. Enjoy your retirement, Janet.
3: I will. Don't you worry about that.
0: Thanks for joining us today.
3: Okay, Adam. Thank you for talking to me. Bye.
0: That's Janet Ezzie, who retired only last month. At the time, she was believed to be Australia's longest-serving nurse. Incredible story that Janet has lived. And now in retirement, still volunteering one day a week. 10 minutes to the next news update.

0: Teddy Swims and Mr. Know-It-All. 8 minutes away from news time. We'll get a finance update before the news. When you think of fashion these days, it's either fast, cheap and full of plastic, or unattainably luxurious and extravagant, like the outrageous outfits you might have seen on the Met Gala red carpet in the United States over the past few hours. There's a social enterprise in Australia celebrating the antithesis of those things, championing slow, handmade fashion crafted from sustainable materials. It's called Eco Fashion Week Australia, and it's got a fashion show all the way over in Vancouver, Canada, later this week, featuring the work of more than 20 designers, including one from Far North Queensland. Leah Kelly creates her garments from her off-grid rainforest studio outside of Myola on the Tablelands, and she's with us on Drive this afternoon. Leah, thanks for joining us.
1: Thank you for having me, Adam.
0: Tell us a little bit about what makes the clothes that you make unique and different.
1: Well, each piece that I actually make is from, well, sustainable fibres. So I use a lot of banana peel. I use a lot of pineapple fibre. I use a lot of hemp. And of recent, I've just actually joined a project with the Indonesian government and Eco Fashion Week Australia, where we're in cohorts with the traditional weavers of Indonesia, and we're trying to keep the traditional textile skills alive, mostly because, well, of what you just pointed out, that there's a lot of plastic out there and we're all over it. Surely we're over it.
0: It's incredible to think that you actually can craft clothes out of banana and pineapple skins.
1: Well, Adam, it's not something that's new. It's actually been around since the 13th century.
0: But I've been living under a rock in the era of fast fashion, Leah. So I'm used to synthetics. My dad would be disgusted in me because he was a wool producer, so he was always about natural fibres. But you're talking about materials that have been used for centuries. But why do you think that they aren't being incorporated into mainstream fashion?
1: Well, I think, you know, a lot of people are very unaware that these fibres are actually available out there. You know, a lot of people actually sort of think cotton is the way to go because it's, you know, it's breathable and it's blah, blah, blah. But in actual fact, cotton requires an awful lot of water, and it requires a lot of awful lot of land. Now, for a prime example, hemp is something that it actually rejuvenates the soil and is durable and it's breathable. Banana peel is the finest silk I've ever actually worked with, you know, and it's something I think particularly in Far North Queensland, we grow a lot of bananas, we grow a lot of pineapple, we actually do grow hemp up here. And my push is to try and get these sort of fibres back into the textile market in Australia. Now, I know that we do have one textile factory operational in Wangaratta that's still going and has been going for 70 years, but they use a lot of merino

0: They use a lot of cotton. I would like to see, particularly in far north Queensland, these sorts of fibres come back into our textile rig.
1: Leah, you work off-grid, you use a crank-operated sewing machine. You learnt to sew from your grandmother. So, how did that all progress to an interest in eco-fashion?
0: Well, you know, Adam, I actually did a 5-year degree in environmental health, and I, as a child, sort of grew up sewing, and I grew up collecting rocks and shells and crystals and blah blah blah, and I've just incorporated absolutely everything that I have lived with into a design. And so I'm about to showcase in Vancouver next weekend, and I'm the Queensland designer that they've chosen out of 21 designers in the world. I'm the Queensland designer, and we're working in cohorts with the Indonesian government to try and keep these traditional textile skills alive.
1: Which is quite incredible to think we've outsourced so much to machines now in terms of fashion. I mean, the cheap fashion, the fast fashion, a lot of it's done by machine now. You're trying to ensure that humans maintain work in fashion, and you're working with Indonesian weavers to do that as part of this broader project. What's it like for an artist working in the rainforest near Kuranda to actually have their work showcased at a fashion week in Vancouver or a fashion exhibit in Vancouver in Canada?
0: Look, I'm delighted that it's actually reaching where it's reaching. In actual fact, I actually did showcase in for London Fashion Week, and Oxford Fashion Studio were totally gobsmacked at my work, simply because it's not what you see on the runways. Mine is very, very femininely elegant, and I think, Adam, what we need to do is bring back the dapper in society, in the way we dress. I think we need to bring back the fact that we don't need that many outfits. I mean, people go out, both men and women go out and they buy, umpteen clothes, and there's really no necessity for it. I mean, if you buy something that's beautifully made and tailored to your body, then
1: You should be able to wear it more than once, right? This whole idea you can't wear the same dress twice is something I've never understood, really, but
0: No. I actually have a bit of a thing, whereas repeat wearers lives matter.
1: I think people would be blown away by some of the garments that you've managed to create with natural fibres. It sounds, though, Leah, sorry, and we've only got a minute to news. It sounds like you reckon there's actually scope for a Queensland textile industry that's actually using some of our primary produce or the discards from it to actually create fashion.
0: This is what I'm pushing, Adam, because I really do see a waste in

0: A third interest rate rise this year following today's Reserve Bank decision for the lower house instead of a Senate seat. Senator Hanson says she's weighing up her options following the party's success in the South Australian election.
1: If I move to the lower house, you know, we're rising in the polls. It's something that needs to be taken into consideration, which I will be, and people have been encouraging me to actually look at running for a lower house seat. I'm not making any decisions on that, and I won't be locked into anything.
0: The New South Wales Marine Rescue Commissioner Todd Andrews says the loss of two volunteers in a boating tragedy last night was the worst moment in the service's history. The two men, aged 78 and 62, died when their rescue boat rolled while responding to a yacht in distress off the Ballina Bar in far north New South Wales. A man in his 50s from the yacht also died. Mr Andrews has sent his condolences to the community and to all affected by the tragedy.
2: Last night was a tragic night for Marine Rescue New South Wales. Two of our volunteers lost their lives during the response. They were serving their local community and they've made the ultimate sacrifice to help others. Last night was the darkest night in Marine Rescue history.
0: Police say a man who rode a motorcycle at up to 150 kilometres an hour through northern Brisbane has been charged with multiple traffic offences. Officers allegedly observed the 25-year-old speeding and riding through red lights along Sandgate Road in Virginia as he tried to evade them earlier this year. He's been charged with dangerous operation of a vehicle and driving a defective vehicle, and his case will return to the Brisbane Magistrates Court later this month. A national road safety body is calling on the federal government to raise the safety standards for large imported US-style utes. More from Grace Whiteside.
3: National Transport Research Organisation Chief Executive Michael Caltabiano says the safety infrastructure along Australian roads isn't adequate for the growing popularity of big utes.
4: They're bigger, they're faster, they're heavier, and they're punching through road crash barriers.
3: NCAP says there's been a 270% increase in large ute sales like Rams and Chevrolets since 2019. Chief Executive Carla Horveg says many are classed as commercial.
5: They're in a category of vehicle where less regulations apply.
3: The federal government says it continually reviews the standards to ensure the market is safe, secure and sustainable.
0: In the NRL, South Sydney star Latrell Mitchell has ended a self-imposed media ban. Latrell hadn't given a media conference about the NRL since 2024. Speaking today, he says he's now a more mature player who wants to set an example to his children.
6: This is my family. I've got to be the leader there and turn myself into, I guess, a role model for my kids. And yeah, just for me, it's just all about giving back to them and showing them that, you know, it is what it is sometimes, and you just got to keep doing what you need to do and, you know, not kick stones and get on with your job.
0: Queensland's weather: isolated showers tomorrow along the east coast and about the central interior. Scattered showers and isolated storms about the southeast, the eastern downs and the Granite Belt. Brisbane's temperature range tomorrow 19 to 27 degrees. The Gold Coast 17 to 26. The Sunshine Coast 18 to 26. And Ipswich 15 to 28. Looking ahead, showers are possible again on Thursday. 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
9: So good you had to hear it twice. This is Drive this afternoon, and it's good to be with you. It's Tuesday, the 5th of May. Today on Drive, the seafood illness that can make you feel cold when it's hot, and vice versa. There's nothing fun about getting fully SIG, as you'll learn today. And generative AI, artificial intelligence, it is advancing at such a rate it's becoming increasingly difficult to decipher human work from that turned in by a computer. As one regional Queensland alert, and they were listening to a song that seemed too good to be true recently. They'll share their story with us. Well, let's find out how the finance market has absorbed the news of a third straight rise in the cash rate today. Greg Nusifora with us from Bell Potter. G'day, Greg.
10: Yeah, g'day, Adam. It's been pretty messy all day. I think the market expected what was going on. It's down 24 points in the end at 8,900 points. Some of the stocks that did gain today, Capricorn Metals up 7 points.

0: 6%, Venetian Services up 6%, and WiseTech Global up 4%. On the downside, Codan Limited fell off 9% in trade, Magellan Financial Group 7%, and Registry Resources down 6.7% as well. That's right, third straight rise for the year. They've had three meetings. They've put up interest rates by 25 basis points, currently sitting at 4.35% is the base rate. We also saw oil come off in Aussie trade today. It's down 1%, 113.27. It had a pretty big 5.8% surge overnight after that Iranian strike on the UAE and their energy facilities. Vault Minerals up 6% after it agreed to merge with Regis Resources. At Regis fall today, it took the hit on that. It's a $10.7 billion merger with the third largest ASX-listed gold miner, and it produced about 700,000 tonnes annually. Also today, Magellan, that big fall was in the plans that it hand over its $5.3 billion global equities to Vinvina Investment Management. We'll see it cut fees and scrap performance charges entirely. And Codan, it fell that 9% after billionaire financialist Pamela Wall sold about 8 million shares worth about 300 million Aussie dollars. Aussie dollar was flat, still very strong, 71.4 US cents. Gold price was up $27 per ounce at 4,550 US an ounce, Adam.
1: Thanks for the update, Greg.
0: Cheers.
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0: Toto, hold the line. Across the big backyard that is regional Queensland, this is your Tuesday Drive. 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
0: Imagine taking a sip of a hot coffee and it feels like you're drinking an iced one, or stepping on a cold floor that suddenly burns. Those are just some of the bizarre symptoms attached to ciguatera poisoning, the world's most common non-bacterial seafood illness. Health officials in the north are once again warning about the dangers of ciguatera after a couple of cases of this fish-related food poisoning on the Cassowary coast. Dr. Angela Kappa is an ecotoxologist from regional Queensland who works with CQ University and has done a bit of work with ciguatera over the years and is with us on Regional Drive today. Dr. Angela, thanks for joining us.
2: No worries at all. Lovely to be here.
0: There is absolutely nothing fun at all about getting a bout of ciguatera poisoning. But before we go any further, what exactly is it?
2: Okay, so ciguatera is caused by tiny microalgae. So those are little photosynthetic plankton, which are found in the ocean. And so these are actually benthic. So they sit on the bottom of the ocean and tend to be attached to algae, macroalgae, but also things like seagrass and coral. So there's two kind of key species, so Gambia discus and Fukioa. And they're naturally found all along the eastern coast, generally more in the tropical and subtropical environments, but we recently just found it in Gladstone and Hervey Bay, and I've also found it as far south as Marimbula down in New South Wales, but it wasn't toxic down there.
0: All right, so it needs to be at a certain level to be toxic, does it?
2: Yeah, we think it's more likely to be toxic in the tropical and subtropical regions.
0: Why do larger reef fish need to be consumed with caution?
2: Well, what happens is the tiny microorganism gets consumed by the smaller fish, and then in the small fish, the toxins called gambia toxins get converted to ciguatoxins, and they just stay in the fish, and then the small fish gets eaten by the bigger fish, by the bigger fish, by the bigger fish, so it bioconcentrates up the food chain because the toxin just gets greater and greater. So by the time you get to the really big carnivorous fish, then they're likely to have accumulated a lot more ciguatoxins.
0: We've seen a few cases recently on the Cassowary coast where people were so sick they actually had to head to hospital. How serious an illness can ciguatera be?
2: It can actually be fatal, and in the Pacific Islands there are quite a lot of fatalities. We've only had two so far in Australia that I'm aware of, but there are 175 different symptoms that can be recorded. So the key ones, as you mentioned before, the neurotoxic ones with that reversal of hot and cold, also things like numbness, tingling, and pins and needles in your limbs. And people can be really debilitated because there's also gastro symptoms too, so things like diarrhea and vomiting. But, you know, usually the symptoms will begin within 3 to 12 hours

0: Ciguatera bouts that they've had. They always talk about the upset belly, but you're talking there about some potentially more serious side effects. Tell us a little bit more about, I don't even understand how this would work, but the sensation that some people have after consuming this toxin, where hot feels cold and vice versa.
1: Yeah, it's just because of the neurotoxins. And also that the issue as well is that it's not just often one species that is producing the toxins. Like, there's lots of co-occurring species and they all produce slightly different toxins. So sometimes it can be that the fish has consumed numerous different species with multiple types of toxins, which is probably why we get the 175 symptoms and why they vary so much. But those two key ones, the reversal of hot and cold, just that neurotoxin, like sort of nerves firing in the wrong places really, and that tingling and pins and needles are definitely the key ones to look out for.
0: Dr. Angela Kappa with us, ecotoxologist. We're talking about Ciguatera poisoning. It's, well, common, or I don't know if common's the right word, but it happens each year in Queensland when people consume larger reef fish, especially in the tropical areas, Dr. Angela. But do we actually know how common it is in Australia and around the world?
1: Well, there's probably only about 100, 150 cases in Australia each year, but around the world, there's probably 500,000 cases each year. And we think that's underreported as well, because a lot of smaller Pacific islands don't have very good reporting systems, so a lot of it may not actually end off in databases where we have accurate figures.
0: How do we even know if someone's had Ciguatera poisoning? How do you even test for it?
1: So what you can do is you can actually send, if you do get sick from it, you can actually send the fish to Queensland Health and they will test to confirm if it is ciguatoxin, but you can't really do anything about it. And the key things, I guess, are really to avoid getting Ciguatera poisoning, is to just avoid eating those larger fish.
0: Yeah.
1: Generally, fish like Spanish mackerel, red snapper, lots of cod species can have it. Those larger fish over about 15 kilos is kind of recommended, but any large fish could potentially have it. And
0: yeah,
1: also eat smaller portions.
0: That was the advice from the Cairns Public Health Unit. Was anything over 6 kilos needs to be treated,
1: yep,
0: with suspicion. But they said, if you think you want to eat the fish, have a small portion and then wait 24 hours before eating the rest. Why would we do that, Dr. Angela?
1: Because if you

0: even monthly, and tying this in with climate change and also sea surface temperatures warming, and after big storm events when coral reefs get damaged and then get overgrown with algae, which then bring in more herbivorous fish and then maybe increase the likelihood. So I think looking at spots where we're seeing things change and spots where we frequently have outbreaks is important to keep monitoring.
1: Been hearing from Dr. Angela Kappa, ecotoxicologist from Regional Queensland with CQ University. Just a question coming in from the audience. She said that this is fat soluble. Does that mean if we're carrying extra weight that we might be at a higher risk of side effects?
0: There are people who have actually had symptoms kick back in again. There are reports also of people with, if you drink alcohol, it can bring the symptoms back on. Having extra weight is probably not great to, you know, the toxins can stay in the tissues maybe longer. There hasn't been a huge amount of research on it.
1: We had some good advice there anyway. Just treat any larger reef fish with caution. If you're going to take some home, have a

0: culture very well in large quantities. So you can't do tests to check whether the fish is maybe swimming slightly differently, maybe it doesn't eat quite as well, things that you would normally expect, what we call sublethal impacts. But as far as we're aware, the fish are fine. They just store the toxin and carry on.
1: Dr. Angela, thank you very much for joining us this afternoon.
0: No worries. It's been a pleasure.
1: Glad to help. Dr. Angela Kappa, ecotoxologist with CQ University, talking about ciguatera poisoning after a couple of recent cases on the Cassowary Coast. I've seen the Cairns Public Health Unit in more recent times putting out a public safety notice. I wouldn't say a warning, but certainly information. Any of you that have had ciguatera, I guess you could vouch. I've certainly heard some of you tell me about how bad it was in terms of the gastro, but had any of you ever experienced any of those other side effects we were hearing about there? The type of neurotoxic impact, experiencing hot as cold or cold as hot? And if not ciguatera, have you ever been afflicted with a virus or an illness that did give you some kind of bizarre side effect that you had absolutely no idea what was going on? I know some of you lost your sense of smell during COVID when you got the COVID virus. Some people still haven't got their sense of smell fully back. Has anything like that ever happened to you? Let me know. 1300 801 222. In the interim, check out this version of Billie Jean, Michael Jackson's Billie Jean. They're calling it the Dark Country version.

0: So this is a version of Michael Jackson's Billie Jean. Not as you've heard it before. Released by an enterprise called Vibe Studios. Now, they didn't get Tim McGraw there on the vocals or any of the other country artists that you might be familiar with. You might be surprised to learn that there's not indeed a single human singing on that track. It certainly blew the mind of Brant from Cooya Beach, who wanted to draw that song to my attention, and he's got very mixed feelings about it. G'day, Brant.
1: G'day, Adam. How are you, mate?
0: Billie Jean, as you've not heard it before, and that's because there wasn't a human involved in the playing of that song, Brant. Tell us more about how you came across it and your response once you learned it was produced by computers.
1: Oh, goodness, talk about mixed emotions, mate. It came up in my feed, in my YouTube feed, just randomly, as songs do, and you know, to me, it's a wonderful way of discovering new songs, which I wouldn't be doing if I just played my old CDs over and over. So this song came up. I said, ooh, this is good. And I ended up sending the link to quite a few friends, a few of them getting back to me saying, wow, that's great, good version, da-da-da. And then I was looking into some comments of another song by the same, well, I was going to say group, but it's not, the same computer nerds, I guess. And it was all about how their AI produced every aspect of it, the choice of the beat, the rhythm, the tone, the voices, instruments, backing vocals, all of it is totally artificial. And when I found that out, I'm going, sugar, should I even like the song? I mean, I'm a great believer that musicians deserve all the royalties they can get. They deserve all the kudos they can get. Does an AI, whoever controls an AI production, who gets the royalties from a song that was obviously written by, in this case, instead of a Michael Jackson song or his writers? And there's a lot of country songs AI that have come out in just the last 3 months. If you have a look at a lot of those dark country songs produced by AI, none of them are over 3 months old.
0: No, there's a playlist at the moment, viral AI trending songs. I'll play you this one, Brant. I don't know if you've heard this one. This is a blues rock version of Stayin' Alive by the Bee Gees.

0: I mean, it's almost so bad it's good. Look, they can do a lot, these AI music programs, but there's, as you point out, some real questions around royalties and around actually mimicking human work and profiting from it potentially without the actual original artist benefiting. So, Brant, are you going to keep listening to that type of stuff? Are you going to keep tuning in? Are you curious enough to keep going, or are you going to be opting out because you have fears that, you know, it's exploiting human work?
1: Well, one reason I'm quietly confident that AI will never, famous last words, will never overtake humans in music production is this. I

0: I've been binging on AI music for the last few days, and because it's all new to me, let's find out. It starts to get very formulaic. The voices all start to sound very similar, and you can always pick when a riff's going to cut in, because I guess AI is trained that, hey, this is a formula that works for pop, this is one that works for rock, this is one that works for country. So once AI gets its formula, that's what it's trained on, how to retrain it to give it some sort of nuance to the music, which humans would give the nuance. I don't know if it's going to happen, because after 2 or 3 days, I'm bored with it. I keep going back to that Billie Jean song because it sounds so damn good. But I was listening to some Pink Floyd remakes and a few others, and yeah, after a while, they just seem to get very formulaic. My problem is, should I feel guilty for liking any of them, as I've said, but also what happens down the track when they don't start to sound so formulaic?
1: That's right. At the moment, if you listen to one and then you hear another, they do begin to sound very similar, but the technology is making leaps and advancements all the time, Brant. So thanks for bringing that to mine and the audience's attention, because I hadn't heard that version of Billie Jean, and whilst I'll never listen to it again, I'm glad I actually have an understanding for where we're at right now, what the baseline probably is for this AI-generated music. Thanks for joining us.
0: Thank you, Adam. And like all the AI videos we see online these days, now it looks like it's going to be music where we go, oh, I wonder if that's a human or is it AI?
1: And it's sad that we actually need to stop and wonder that. Or is it sad? That might just be technological progress and I'm going to be a dinosaur that's sitting on my porch on a rocking chair wishing things were different in the good old days, Brant. The good old days. All right, mate. Take it easy. Cheers.
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1: Wedding photographers are just about a non-negotiable requirement for any nuptials these days. You're going to be hearing about a trend, though, that's exploded in popularity. We're going to meet a wedding painter who brings her paints and brushes right there to the big day to capture the essence of it on canvas for a live audience.

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1: That was Pink. And who knew? 25 to 5. 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
1: It was widely tipped, and it came to pass. Today, the Reserve Bank hiking interest rates for the third straight time this year, taking the official cash rate up a quarter of a percent to 4.35. It means that anyone with any kind of significant borrowings, be they for home loans or business loans, they're going to be doing it a little tougher with more repayments or more in repayments. Some new research out today shows someone at least has been doing quite well for themselves out of the recent increases in interest rates. Our big banks, who raked in a collective $43 billion in profit last financial year. What's more, a significant proportion of that profit was from the bank's home loan customers, according to some new research by the public policy think tank, the Australia Institute. And its chief economist, Greg Jericho, is with us today on Drive. Greg, thanks for joining us.
2: G'day, Adam. Good to be here.
1: I think the listeners might be a bit startled if they learn how much the banks typically make off the average Australian home loan in profit. What's the figure?
2: Yeah, look, banks love home loans. They get about 40% of all their profits come from home loans. And over the course of your home loan, on an average loan, banks are making about $230,000 in profit, or if you really want to sort of get it down to smaller figures, every month about $929 that of your repayments are just pure profit for the bank.
1: What prompted Australia Institute to even look into this?
2: Oh, we're generally pretty curious about things, and this is something that we have looked at in the past and sort of occasionally go back just to check how things are going. And we're really sort of concerned about the fact that Australia's economy and households are hurt by the fact there really isn't much competition for things. We know with groceries, for example, it's basically Coles and Woolies and you're lucky to have anything else. And certainly with banks, we know that over the past 15, 20 years, the competition has shrunk and it really has been dominated by the big four and some smaller banks that the big four banks have bought out. And as a result, it really means that they're making a mozza, and the people who are hurting are those who are actually buying their products or taking out their loans.
1: Australian banks now make nearly $230,000 profit from the average home loan, according to this analysis of yours. Does it matter what's happening with interest rates? Are they making more when the rates are going up or less when the rates are going up, Greg?
2: Yeah, they don't. Generally, they are unaffected. It all depends on how they move things. What we saw actually before the pandemic, when interest rates were going down, that they generally were lowering home loans by not quite as much as they were lowering, say, the term deposit rates. And when they're going up, generally they get a bit of the opposite, so that their margins do tend to increase a little bit. But really, it's just a case of they're happy either way. They know that they can't lose, because when you control over 80% of the home loan market, which the big four do, they know that they're going to do very well out of it all.
1: Greg, are you highlighting this point to suggest that maybe the banks, the big ones, didn't need to pass on? Indeed they have. I haven't checked if all of them have, but I know Macquarie was straight out of the gate saying they'd be passing on the hike. But

0: before the four banks do pass on the hike in full, are you drawing on this analysis to suggest maybe they didn't need to?
1: Look, not so much. I think when we're talking about interest rate moves, I would put all the blame really on the Reserve Bank. We certainly don't think the Reserve Bank should have raised interest rates.
0: And why is that?
1: Well, because all of the cause of inflation at the moment is due to, as your listeners will know, the Iran war and oil prices and fertilizer prices. And as Governor of the Reserve Bank, Michelle Bullock, admitted in her press conference just now that raising interest rates won't affect that at all. Her belief and the Reserve Bank's belief is just that actually we're all doing it too easy. We need to be heard a bit now, because once petrol prices and oil prices and everything go down, she's worried that we'll all go out and spend too much money. And so her view is, okay, we've got to hurt you now, which I think is quite an extraordinary position to hold.
0: So this rate rise was coming regardless of what happened with the Strait of Hormuz? Is that what you're inferring?
1: Yeah, pretty much. She was very much of the view that Australia's economy is running too hot, which is code for she thinks there's too few people unemployed. She'd like more people to be out of a job. The RBA generally is a lot happier when the unemployment rate is above 4.5%. They think that's a nice place to be. And so as a result, they're raising interest rates now to try and get that result.
0: Hearing from Greg Jericho, Senior Economist, or Chief Economist actually, at the Australia Institute, and just running through some analysis on how much banks are making from Australian home loans on a day where the interest rate has been, or the cash rate, sorry, has been raised once again by the RBA. So take some pain now so we don't have to inflict more on you in the future is in essence what that's all distilled down to, Greg Jericho. But if this Strait of Hormuz situation doesn't self-correct soon or improve soon, are we going to expect that they're going to have to increase interest rates more by their measures or their metrics to rein in inflation if they don't think that these cash rates, the last three, are actually going to do anything to change what's happened with the Strait of Hormuz?
1: Yeah, I mean, unfortunately, the market has been, even before today, they've been predicting at least another one to come, maybe get to that'd take the cash rate to 4.6%. There is even some predictions in the money market of, you know, around a sort of a 50% chance of it even going up to 4.85%. And that would start putting us back into rates that we haven't seen for, you know, going back to 2011. So the real worry is that the Reserve Bank, as Michelle Bullock keeps pointing out, has only got one tool, and it feels like it has to keep using it, has to keep raising interest rates, even if the cause of interest rates are things happening overseas that have got nothing to do with us. They just believe that actually if oil prices go up or keep staying high, don't come down, then we got to make sure that people know that this is not a good thing. Inflation is bad, and so will hurt you. And I'm thinking, well, hang on, people are already having to cut back on spending because of fuel costs, because of rising costs on essentials. And now they're getting a double hit from, or actually a triple hit now, because this is the third in a row of interest rates. And I really worry that the RBA is underestimating just how tough people are doing and how bad that this could actually affect households.
0: Circling back to the amount of profits the Big Four make out of home loans, I mean, that's just the way it is it not? Or do you think there are things we could be doing to change that?
1: Oh, look, there's nothing particularly wrong with banks making profits, but Australian banks are extraordinarily profitable, really profitable. The Commonwealth Bank is effectively the 11th biggest bank in the world, which is pretty extraordinary when you think of the size of Australia's economy and population, that it's, you know, right up there with banks from Japan and America and Europe. And what our figures also show is not so much that they're just making profits from home loans, it's that they're kind of making exaggerated profits from their home loans. Home loans for the Big Four banks are more profitable than small business loans or for other lending. They really feast on home loans. And Essentially, one of the reasons why is, unfortunately, Australians get a bit passive with our home loans. We take out the home loan. We maybe did a bit of shopping around when we took it out. And then we kind of set and forget. And one of the things I take from this research is to remind everyone, ring up your bank, threaten to leave, or at the very least, ask, can you do give me a better deal? Because if you don't ask, you won't get, and the bank will just keep taking that $920 profit a month, and they're hoping like heck that you don't question that.
0: Yeah, I think the advice is just if you do a little bit of research, Greg, you check what they're offering new customers, don't you? And you go and say, look, you're offering this to other people. I've been with you X amount of years. I want that or I'm leaving.
1: Yep. I mean, there is no incentive for a bank to offer you a better deal, but they really get scared when you suggest you might leave. They want your profits. You are very profitable for them, and they have a lot of fat to spare. So, you know, always ring up your bank. If it's been a couple of years, get in touch with them. Say, listen, especially when interest rates are going up, because you'll get the email or the text message saying your rates have gone up. Well, ring up and say, hey, rates are going up. I'm really struggling and I'm seeing there are better offers elsewhere. What can you do for me? And it is a very brave bank that is going to say, sorry, you can stick it, because it's
0: well, if
1: very
0: they tell you
1: leave.
0: That you can stick it and there are other options available, it probably tells you everything you need to know about who you're banking with. So some good advice there. It might only be a minute saving, but it's a saving, Greg. So,
1: yeah, absolutely.
0: Yeah, especially with things going up, more people are going to have to find savings by any means necessary. Greg Jericho, Chief Economist at the Australia Institute, on a day where the Reserve Bank has once again increased the official cash rate. Greg, thanks for joining us.
1: No worries, Adam. Great to chat.

0: That's the Oils and Forgotten Years. Still to come on Drive, a $210 million water park planned for the Cairns Northern Beaches has been scrapped, leaving a major hole in local tourism and employment plans. The developer behind the project will discuss how soaring global costs have sunk the ship.
1: Committed to keeping you informed and in touch with your community. ABC Local Radio.
0: When it comes to high-stakes jobs, you're about to meet someone whose chosen profession would be right up there on par with a bomb technician. Donna Gibb is a Townsville-born artist with more than 25 years' experience in a niche that not many people even know exists. She became a live wedding painter, sort of like a wedding photographer, but using paint, brushes and canvas to capture the essence of a couple's big day while the whole wedding watches on. And I had a chat to Donna earlier today.
2: My business is different. We get people to add to the canvas and write a message on the back. So it's an interactive thing, and I like to make things difficult for myself, Adam. I like to create the couple's love story on canvas. So that could be the place where they got engaged, and it could be overseas. And the more recent one I did, about three different castles painted into the artwork. But the fun thing is, and it never gets old after 25 years or so, is that everybody loves the joy of capturing the joy of the wedding on canvas themselves and then signing a message on the back. And it's just a beautiful thing to be able to do for people.
0: How much pressure is there on you to do a good job when you know this is how the couple are going to remember one of the biggest days of their lives?
2: You know, it's the old thing. You know, you've got to put a lot of effort and a lot of research into everything that you do. It is sort of like a bit like a duck, you know, on the pond, but the legs moving underneath the water very fast at the same time. You just have to be prepared, like with anything.
0: This is an area that you kind of explored in more recent times with your art. You actually got your career as your career start was in the media in Townsville, Donna Gibb. So when did you really start to focus in on art as a professional career for you?
2: Interesting you should say that, because again, the two things tie together. My birthday is December. I left Townsville Grammar when I was 17 at the end of grade 12, and I wanted to work in television, or I wanted to be an artist. And I thought, well, there's no way I can be an artist because artists don't make money. That's not a thing. And television's in our family blood. I'm like the second generation. Now my daughter's also worked in television, so we've got three generations. I worked at Townsville there on the Strand and, you know, wound film. We had 2-inch cuts. We saw so much progress in the media in those years, and I feel very blessed to have started in the 80s and then finished in the early 2000s when we moved to Brisbane. I was a director's assistant for the news, and it was during the Olympics, and I was also helping out with the old show Today Tonight, which doesn't exist anymore. And I sort of thought, I've worked 30 days straight and I haven't had a chance to paint much and haven't really had a chance to catch up with friends. Let's just have people over Friday night, blah, blah, blah. I'll get a canvas out and everyone can add to it just as a bit of fun. And then it was the next week that we were at a friend's 40th, and that's when I sort of got a little bit more serious. And then another friend saw me the following week when I was painting at a 30th again, because we lived around the corner. It was just all sort of coincidence. And he said, you know what, you could make this into a business. And at the same time, my children were getting older and I didn't want to not be

0: there to pick them up from school in the afternoon. So it all sort of worked out very serendipitous. I can't say the word. I'm terrible at
1: Serendipitously?
0: pronunciation. Yes, that's
1: Serendipitous.
0: it. Thank you.
1: That's all
0: Thank you
1: right.
0: so very much.
1: I'm
0: That is
1: terrible
0: it.
1: at pronunciation and I present a radio show, so
0: That's,
1: I
0: yeah,
1: totally
0: okay.
1: know.
0: Well, you're
1: But
0: making me feel
1: to be
0: better.
1: fair to you, actually, and the audience may not know this, it's about 30 hours in transit when you landed in Manhattan
0: In New
1: today?
0: York this morning at 5 a.m. It's now about 10:30, or is it 11? No, it's 11:30 at night here now, and we've had a little bit of a hiccup. We've left a bit of luggage on the plane, so we've been back out to the airport and back. But yeah, look, it's been a day. But I tell you what, it is magnificent here in Manhattan, looking out over the Hudson. Beautiful weather, and I'm here for the Clio Art Show, the only Australian in New York exhibiting. So that's a pretty exciting thing for me as a little girl from Townsville.
1: Hearing you from Donna Gibb, a renowned Queensland artist and North Queenslander who, among other things, has been painting at live events like weddings for the past 26 years. These days you are based in Brisbane. And the whole
0: Yes.
1: live event painting scene, has it grown significantly since
0: Oh
1: you
0: my
1: first
0: gosh,
1: started?
0: yes. Yes, yeah. And actually, I just want to, I hate saying this, but I want to circle back to when you said, do I get nervous about, presenting something to brides? I actually have been painting on stage live for over 20 years as well, where they auction my paintings for 10, 20, 30,000. So I've painted with Robert Irwin, who's the flavour of the month, in America at the moment. And Don McLean's got one of my paintings, Bye Bye Miss American Pie. And so I've sort of painted with many celebrities on stage. The lovely Governor of Queensland, Her Excellency Jeanette Young, has added to my canvas many times because I donate my services every year for the Dance for Daniel. That's just one of the events that I do, painting at City Hall, and I've probably raised over $1 million for charities in the last 25 years. So that's a very fulfilling part of being an artist. You're not only just creating joy for people at birthdays and weddings and other events and corporate events, but also being able to raise funds for other charitable organisations.
1: Yeah, so this is a really interesting kind of career that you've carved out for yourself, Donna. And you did mention when you first started doing this, there were hardly any. But has the market
0: Sorry, that
1: grown
0: was
1: for
0: your
1: live
0: initial question.
1: events, live painting? That's
0: Yes,
1: all right.
0: it has. I'm so sorry. I forgot the initial question. I'm blaming that one on the jet lag,
1: Yeah,
0: not the
1: fair
0: red
1: enough.
0: wine.
1: That's all good.
0: Okay, so basically, yes, it has, because of all of the TikTok videos, people are popping up. But I firmly believe that just going there and capturing the first kiss or first dance or something like that is for a photographer. An artist should be able to stretch themselves further. And like I said, I like to explore their love story and create more of that on canvas. But also, the big thing for me, and 98% of the weddings that I've done over the 25, almost 26 years, is where everybody loves adding to the canvas. We also video them, not everybody, but the important people, and we try to tie back significant parts of their life onto the canvas so that when they're standing there, like the grandmother, for example, at this wedding that I painted on Saturday, decided she wanted to do a family portrait of the bride and groom and then painting four children because that's how many she decided that they were going to have. So we had that as a painting on the wall in the room. I guess when I reflect on it, it's a really, really lovely thing to be able to do.
1: Joining us from New York in Manhattan for the Clio Art Fair. You mentioned you're the only
0: Yes,
1: Australian actually going to
0: I
1: be there.
0: am.
1: How big an event is this for those that aren't in art circles?
0: Well, look, if you Google it, I've looked at images and there's people lined up around the block to get into the opening night. And so what I've done is I've created a series of artworks. I've thrown everything at this, thrown everything at it, because of my career as a live painter and painting in many different styles, I've decided I'm going to throw everything at it. So I've got impressionist artwork, I've got really modern artwork of the New York skyline reflecting in a reservoir in Central Park. But the interesting thing is I've created this series of Australian animals in New York. So I've got a wombat on the High Line, which is like an old railway line in New York City, which is now a parkland. I've got a kangaroo with a little joey in its pouch ice skating on Central Park. I've got a koala sleeping in a tree in Central Park and a Tasmanian devil. This is probably the best one at the top of the Empire State Building instead of King Kong. So I've done a few things like that. And the
1: That's
0: Great Barrier Reef, I've bored into the Hudson River underneath the Statue of Liberty. But you can see that on my website, donnagibbartist.com.au. So I've got all those paintings on there.
1: Go and have a look. All right, well, as you said, it's almost midnight there, so we've

0: The board has noted underlying inflation is too high, but it's getting worse because of fuel price rises due to the war in the Middle East. Ms. Bullock says the board will continue to monitor the situation overseas and how it's affecting the Australian economy.
1: The board now judges the level of the cash rate to be a bit restrictive, which will help to address the risk that inflation will be higher and more persistent once the current prices shock passes through the economy. This gives the board space to see how the conflict plays out and the response of Australian households and businesses to the shock.
0: The Australian share market closed lower. The ASX 200 finished a fifth of 1% down on 8,681. Shadow Treasurer Tim Wilson has dismissed the government's claim that public spending is not a factor in the decision to lift interest rates. Treasurer Jim Chalmers says the war in the Middle East has pushed up fuel prices, which has worsened inflation. But Mr. Wilson says while today's statement from the RBA doesn't reference government spending, the inflation issue predates the Iran war.
2: Well, the Reserve Bank outlined in its statement today that inflation was a problem for Australia in the second half of last year. The Iran conflict wasn't around in the second half of last year. Public spending continues to fuel the demand that is driving Australia's inflation pressure.
0: Rail commuters in southeast Queensland are being warned travel disruptions may worsen if union pay negotiations drag on further. State political reporter Alex Brewster explains.
3: Queensland Rail says union industrial action has forced them to slash hundreds of services each weekday, amounting to a 20% cut. Many lines have today seen carriages crammed and commuters left waiting on platforms unable to board. Unions, including the Rail, Tram and Bus Union, knocked back an 8% pay rise over 3 years last week and will head to the Fair Work Commission with the government on Thursday. Queensland Rail has warned it will need to assess what services it can provide if there is further industrial action.
0: More than 20 people have been killed in an explosion at a fireworks factory in central China. More from China correspondent Alison Horn.
4: Chinese state media say the blast at a fireworks factory in Hunan province was reported on Monday evening local time, with at least 21 people killed and more than 60 others injured. The explosion was so dangerous, authorities evacuated everyone within a 3-kilometre radius of the plant. Police investigating the cause of the blast have reportedly taken control measures against the person in charge of the fireworks company. Authorities say two gunpowder warehouses within the factory area continue to pose a high risk amid rescue efforts. Alison Horn, ABC News, Beijing.
0: A prominent Jewish community leader has told the Royal Commission on Anti-Semitism and Social Cohesion Australia's image as a safe haven for Jewish people has been trashed in recent years. Gavin Coote reports.
5: Vic Arledef, who led the New South Wales Jewish Board of Deputies for 17 years and is currently on the board of SBS, has told the inquiry prior to the October 7 Hamas attacks, anti-Semitism was at the margins of Australian society. Now, he's testified, it forms part of the ecosystem and has damaged the nation's reputation as a safe place for Jewish people.
6: That image has been trashed, and I'm confident that I speak for most Jewish Australians when I say that we fear the next Bondi.
5: Dr. Arledef told the inquiry many are questioning if they have a long-term future in Australia.
0: South Sydney Rugby League star Latrell Mitchell has ended his self-imposed media ban to speak about a teammate's milestone. Rabbitohs winger Campbell Graham will play his 150th NRL game against Cronulla this Saturday. Mitchell says he wanted to acknowledge a special occasion.
7: For stretching. Big Campbell's playing 150 this week, so he's one of my great mates, one of my all-time teammates, and very proud of him.
0: Queensland's weather, a patchy cloud band tomorrow will bring isolated showers in a band from the central west to the eastern Darling Downs and Granite Belt. Isolated showers along the east coast, including the southeast coast. Showers and a chance of a late storm about the eastern Darling Downs and the Granite Belt. Brisbane's temperature range tomorrow, 19 to 27. The Gold Coast, 17 to 26. The Sunshine Coast, 18 to 26, and Ipswich, 15 to 28. More showers possible on Thursday. ABC News.
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10: Today on Drive, you'll hear about a major tourism project that was slated for the northern beaches of Cairns, now off the table due in part to the soaring increased cost associated with constructing big infrastructure. Develop

0: We'll be with us on Drive. He says much of it actually relates to what's been happening in the Middle East. And songs for mum. A Mother's Day playlist put together by our music man, Tony Hillier, ahead of the big day coming up this weekend. In between that, we'll get a weather update. And on the roads, Brad, how are we faring?
1: Pretty good afternoon. We've got solid delays on Sheriff Street, outbound through Cairns North from the CBD, just getting onto Capital Cook Highway, underspeed northbound around Stratford and Eriglen. And minor delays on the West Central Road, both ways through Brinsmead, underspeed through Garavonica, and also Mulgrave Road, busy both ways to make way through Earlville, just around the shopping centre. Through Townsville, we do have a breakdown at Lakeside Drive northbound at Adalia at Lakeland Boulevard. So crews attending there, so minor delays in that area. Wilcox Street outbound is busy through Garver between Duckworth Street and Mather Street, and between Mount Louise and Cosgrove approaching Ingham Road. Quite solid on Surf Street, both ways around the CBD. And through Mackay, a little bit under speed on Nebo Road, both ways around the CBD and also through West Mackay, just around Bridge Road. And no problems reported around Rockhampton. Minor days on Albert Street, George Street, quite solid around the CBD. And Moores Creek Road, southbound through Park Avenue approaching High Street. I'm Brad from 810. That's the latest traffic on ABC Local Radio Queensland.
0: Thank you, Brad. The Bureau has just released its Northern Australia wet season summary. We just lived through the seventh wettest wet season in Northern Australia since records began in the year 1900. That's looking back at the weather. We'll look forward at the weather when I speak to the Bureau soon.
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0: for Cairns is off the table. The decision made to axe construction of the $210 million Reef's Edge Resort and water park slated for Kawarra Beach on the northern beaches of Cairns. The project had promised a big economic boost for the far north, including 400 operational jobs, 250 in construction, not to mention the tourists it would have attracted. But despite millions already being spent on foundational works for the water park, the plan has now been dropped. And developer Darren Halpin is with us on Drive to explain why. Darren, thanks for joining us.
1: No problem.
0: What's gone wrong?
1: Look, we've been in this battle for the last 18 months, managing cost increases, trying to get the project back in line with our budget while not increasing our entry price. And that has worked up until, you know, early this year. And, you know, we were going through a process of costs would rise 3%, and so we'd cut something out, then we'd assess, can we still offer the customers the same experience that we want to give them? Yes, we can. Okay, keep on going. And we got the banks happy with that. So CBA were happy to tap to fund it with a 5% contingency. And then Trumpy did his thing, and within a week and a half, 2 weeks, people are saying, hey, we can't start this. We can't get polypipe for another six months, 5 months. The costs are going up. So we quickly ran around, got all our prices, said, where are we going to be on this? What's going to happen? And everyone hoped it would spike and then come back down. It hasn't. The banks were a bit nervous. I was nervous to invest all this capital in a project with an uncertain cost cap. And, you know, at some point in any development, if costs rise too greatly, you've got to say, you can't do it. No one's going to do it. And if I don't do it as a local, no corporate's going to come in and put their capital at risk, because I've got an incentive to do it as a local.
0: You've previously told us you'd put a lot of work into the planning and design of this water park, which had been a vision of yours, you say, for a decade. How difficult a decision has it been to actually decide that you won't go ahead with it?
1: Oh, it's probably been a vision for 5 years since we closed the golf course. And look, emotionally, we had a whole team of people there, five of us full time on it, day in, day out, 40 consultants on a phone call every fortnight. We spent $21 million so far on the project itself. We've done all the civil earthworks, as you see when you get out there, or if you look on a drone photo, the wave pool's cut out, where the water park is going, it's been sculpted out, pipes are in the ground. We had two containers arrive from Canada. One arrived last week, and one arrived last month, of all the cradles and the foundations that were going to go in the ground for the water slides. You know, it's heartbreaking for all of us. Like, my general manager, he recently had a tourist park that he sold, because he was coming full time in my business to operate Reef's Edge, and he was going to invest. He sold his business, Lake Tinaroo Holiday Park, on the basis that he was going to be the general manager of this project, right? And he was there with me for 4 years, visioning it and planning it and watching the costs and trying to make the operational side of it work and find staff. So, you know, it's heart-wrenching for all of us. But at some point, you've just got to say, enough's enough.
0: You don't just have to. I've got to wonder what this might mean more broadly for our big construction projects at the moment. So how much have the costs increased in some of the key ingredients? It just meant that the cost was going to be too great for you to actually build this, what was slated to be a $210 million resort and water park for Kawarra Beach.
1: Yeah, well, costs have gone up $30 million over the last 2 months. We got another price rise this morning from a steel supplier of another 4% on top of 8% 2 months ago. Like, bitumen's up 50%, cement's up 15%, piping and PVC up 40%. And supply chains on piping are now out six and eight months. And when you prolong a project of this size and you've got funded capital, so you've borrowed money off the bank, interest keeps on burning whether you're operating or not. And it grows and grows and grows and grows. And that's why they say in development, time kills all deals. And the longer you do it and you aren't generating an income, the more interest you're paying, and it's becoming less viable.
0: There will be some disappointed people, not just residents in Cairns who might have been excited about a water park, but also people who bought property in the residential subdivision that you're building alongside of this abandoned resort. What do you say to those people today?

Look, I think, it's not good for any of us, right? I've spent $21 million that I'm going to tear up, right? They have all bought good properties. I dare say all of them have made a serious capital gain on their property. And I've spoken to a couple of them. I've said to them, look, it is what it is. You've got a house in a great location with lovely natural amenity around it. There'll be if we do housing out there, there'll be more walking tracks, more paths. That whole piece will still exist. There won't be a water park. There'll be less traffic than what there would have been.

0: because the schools plan to open maybe January 2029. And, you know, if people, I'm sure we could find a buyer for that, for the house, right? If people have got land, I'm happy to buy it back at what they paid for the block of land, because the first blocks that we sold were 280,000. The last ones we sold, same one, are 570,000. So those people have doubled their capital over 4 years.
1: There's been some naysayers today, Darren, saying that, well, this was always the plan. You were never going to build a water park there. You're always going to do housing or something else with the land, and you're just using the Iran conflict for the switch. What would you say to people saying that?
0: Yeah, look, everyone's got an opinion in life. Most are uninformed, but it's their opinion. I'm not going to argue with them. I can show them what the facts are. You know, I can show them all the consultants. No one spends $21 million, right, on planning, consultants, fees, bringing in containers from overseas, traveling the world, seeing water parks, if you're going to do it as a smokescreen, right? You might spend $1 million, not $21 million, right? So they can have their say, and I get everyone's upset. I'm upset. I've got four kids, right? They're gutted because they thought they were going to own a water park for the rest of their lives, right, and have free entry. But that's just not how it's going to work. It's we live in the real world, and when you're development and doing developments, you have to make a profit. And if you can't make profit, you don't do it. That's as simple as it is.
1: You've still got these containers full of expensive infrastructure that was meant to go into the ground to help make this water park possible. What happens to all that now?
0: Well, I went and saw those there today at Tong Sing, and they're big green yokes and foundational pieces of steel. And we're going to try and sell them to another water park operator around the world. That's all we can do. Otherwise, they'll sit there and they'll be worth zero.
1: I mean, your plan was massive. It was going to feature 25 water slides, a 2,500 square metre wave pool, 374 cabins. Did you look at downsizing as an option?
0: So we made a decision. Once we got all these price rises through in March, we spent the whole of March looking at how can we cut it. Can we just do the water park asset only and see how that would play out? Can we just do the accommodation? Can we just do the clubhouse? And none of those, they're all, you know, we had to do all the earthworks still, and it was, every piece was $80 million, and the return and risk was just too high. It was not there. So we tried, you know, when you spend $21, you want to try and save that and use that capital, right? So we tried every possible way, bringing in partners, downsizing, restaging it, trying to build part of the water park, trying to do the wave pool. None of those met any of our financial hurdles. And it meant if we didn't meet those, then we couldn't get the money off CBA. So it was all about managing hurdles and rates of return, which weren't that high. They just weren't there.
1: Locals out there might not be too fond of the idea of more housing, but there's not an awful lot of land left in Cairns to build housing at the moment. Is housing a possible replacement for this project?
0: Yes, look, of course housing is. You know, we've talked to other operators who run tourist parks around Australia to see if they were interested in buying it, coming in, taking over. They aren't. You know, I would rather sell the project to someone and they do it than do anything else, because that was our vision and I'd love to see it happen. But it's just, they're just not there. And now, given the financial crisis that we're in, and it's not looking good with interest rates rising and cost of living increasing, you know, recession's likely, no one's going to be investing in a regional town. That's just how it is.
1: Hearing from Cairns developer Darren Halpin, what's your broader concern for the sector, for developers, for civil construction? If all those cost increases you've just run us through are happening for everyone, what's the concern?
0: It means that if you own a house or own a bit of land, you're doing very well, because costs of new product will increase, and they can't not increase. Because every builder, you know, we were spending a lot of money and had big builders doing our jobs. If their prices are rising, everyone's prices are rising. So it means new to build products are going to get smaller, because people can't afford to spend $1 million on the first home. It's got to be $700,000, $800,000, if that, on a new home. So it means houses are going to get smaller. You need better design teams to design better houses so they feel like you've still got a decent-sized house. That's what happens. That's how life goes. 20 years ago, we had big blocks, big houses. Now we've got small blocks and small houses.
1: 40 years ago, I mean, we'd be sleeping 2-3 kids to a bedroom. Nowadays, everyone wants their own bedroom, and it's expected. So some people are just going to have to go back to that, Darren, with these newer builds of maybe a 3-bedroom home where they would have wanted a 4.
0: Well, I think

0: if you go and look at housing construction in the capital cities, they've gone away from 4 bed, 2 bath, 2 garage to 3 bed, 2 bath, 2 baths or 2 bathrooms are still key, 1 garage. And it means you can build houses on narrow blocks, and they look sexy, and you'd be proud to have it as a first home. And everyone's got to start somewhere, right? So if you can give the young family their first home, they can pay it off, and then they can then upgrade. And that's what we found in our first stage of development out at the Palms. We were people's second or third homes. They were selling where they were and upgrading into our estate. So yeah.
1: I mean, hearing from Darren Halpin, a Cairns developer, has made the difficult decision to withdraw a major construction project, a $210 million resort and water park slated for Kawarra Beach. Darren, thanks for joining us this afternoon.
0: Thank you, mate.

0: It's the fright. Let's find out what the weather's doing where you live. Morgan Pumper joins us from the Bureau. G'day, Morgan.
1: Hi there, Adam.
0: What are we looking at tonight across Queensland?
1: Well, there is a little bit of a

0: trough in our southeast. But otherwise, for the listening area, we'll just watch whether or not within that cloud band that's over the central west, we do get any storms. So around Blackall, but not a very large area. So while that might be a spot where we get a little bit more to the gauge through the rest of the evening, it really will depend on some of the chance of a lightning strike or a storm cloud being overhead. But really, there doesn't seem to be too much activity on the radar in regards to the east coast. It really is around our Maranoa, Warrego and into the central highlands and pretty much the clear skies in the far west at the moment, which means as we get through the rest of today, I don't believe we will see those showers around Cairns or the North Tropical Coast. Should remain pretty clear.
1: Into tomorrow, does anything change, Morgan?
0: Well, really, at the moment, it does seem like in regards to the chance of some showers along the east coast, we again will just be watching around Blackall for the chance of some storms and a little bit of extra shower activity. But while people may wake up to a little bit of fog around the central coast, for the most part, seems like it'll be pretty settled with that trough moving away and just a ridge of high pressure nonetheless.
1: As we get into Thursday, does anything change in Queensland?
0: Oh, look, not too much. It probably is the reduction in that chance of some higher totals with the showers and also just not seeing the chance of any storms on the forecast at the moment. So I think just another foggy morning before things should be a bit clearer even into the weekend as well.
1: And on the waters, what changes, Morgan?
0: Look, not too much of a change. So while we do see at the moment that southeasterly continuing, we might even see just a little bit of an increase in our wind tomorrow morning. But otherwise, for the most part, shouldn't get too much above the 20 knots.
1: Thank you very much for the update.
0: No worries.
1: That's Morgan Pumper with us from the Bureau.
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1: We are heading towards the next news update on ABC Radio Queensland. At the other side of the news, if you've had any kind of concerns, if you're going to be doing any kind of major road trip over the coming weeks, am I going to get fuel where I go? A lot of those concerns have been alleviated by a better supply into the outback. But you're going to be hearing about a website that is helping keep people, well, up to date when it comes to where fuel is and is not in Queensland. And songs for mum. Ahead of Mother's Day this weekend, our music man, national reviewer and broadcaster Tony Hillier is going to be celebrating Mother's Day in advance with a little help from his friends, the Beatles. So that one's well worth hanging around for. A couple of texts coming through on the topic of the water park that Darren was talking about that's been taken off the table now due to rising costs. Fallon from Corumba sent a text through to say, I'd like recognition for my wet season forecast. He said plenty of rain early, mid and late. He'd factored in Lake Eyre being full. He did send that through in September last year, Fallon. I will say he got in early to say he thought a big wet was coming. It was the seventh biggest wet season on record across northern Australia. It's time for news. 5:30.
3: Teaching myself to let things go has proved to be calming generally in my life.
2: Making every day better.
4: It starts the day off on a good note. Have a good bloody sense of humour.
2: ABC Far North Queensland.
5: ABC News. Good afternoon. I'm Jessica Van Vonderen. Mortgage holders will be hit with their third interest rate rise this year following today's Reserve Bank decision to lift the cash rate. Alison Branley explains.
6: Australia's central bank has voted to increase official rates by 0.25% following their latest meeting. The change brings the cash rate to 4.35%. In its minutes, the bank said inflation picked up in the second half of last year, but conflict in the Middle East was driving up fuel prices and inflation in general. The RBA has diverged from other countries, including the US, where many central banks have left their rates on hold.
5: Reserve Bank Governor Michelle Bullock says she understands the pain facing households, but the bank needs to act now to stop inflation getting away from them. The Federal Treasurer Jim Chalmers is pointing to the war in the Middle East as one of the key reasons for the rate hike and says it isn't the news borrowers wanted to hear.
7: Australians are already paying a hefty price for this war in the Middle East and this decision.

0: decision will make things harder for people. Just because this was the decision that was widely expected and broadly anticipated won't make it any easier for millions of Australians with a mortgage.
1: A woman who died in a head-on collision with a stolen ute north of Brisbane this morning has been identified as 60-year-old nurse Karen Scott. Hannah Moon reports.
2: Woodford Manor Aged Care are remembering Karen Scott as a respected and dedicated part of their team. She was driving to work early this morning when a ute believed to have been stolen crashed into her car in Woodford. She died at the scene. A Woodford Manor spokesperson says Ms Scott was a much-loved member of their community who will be greatly missed by many and has extended their condolences to all that knew her. The driver of the ute, a 31-year-old man who was known to police, fled the scene and was arrested at a nearby school a short time later. Police say early witness reports suggest the alleged offender had been driving dangerously.
1: At least one of former Premier Anastasia Palaszczuk's upcoming book tour events has been postponed. Ms Palaszczuk was due to speak at a library on the Fraser Coast on Thursday as part of the promotion of her new memoir, The Politics of Being Me. Her partner, Dr Reza Adib, was last week charged with the rape of a woman in her 30s. His lawyers say he intends to vigorously defend the charges. Police on the Gold Coast are investigating a series of alleged robberies at tobacconists across the city. Cigarettes and tobacco were stolen from a Reedy Creek business in a raid last week. Early this morning, goods were stolen from a tobacconist in Highland Park, while another in Helensvale was damaged in an attempted break-in. Chief Superintendent Brett Jackson says police are investigating whether the incidents are linked.
3: At this point in time, we don't believe there is anything completely organised in relation to tobacconists like we see in other states. However, we are treating these break-in offences seriously and our detectives are working to identify those people responsible.
1: More Australian couples are continuing to live under the same roof after they separate or divorce because of the housing crisis. Relationships Australia says it's seen a significant increase in the trend in recent years, with federal court data also showing a gradual rise in the number of divorce applicants who say they're still living with their ex-partner. Lawyer Ruth Jeffers says many Australians are leaving relationships only to find they've been priced out of their own neighbourhoods.
4: Separated under the one roof because they simply don't have any other options. In terms of access to their work, in terms of access to where their children go to school, if they have to move out, there's a high likelihood that they can't afford to either rent, let alone buy, in a similar area.
1: In basketball, the New York Knicks have won the opening game of their NBA playoff series against the Philadelphia 76ers, taking Game 1 137-98 at Madison Square Garden. The series will stay in New York for Game 2 on Thursday morning, Australian time. Queensland's weather, a patchy cloud band tomorrow will bring isolated showers in a band from the central west to the eastern Darling Downs and Granite Belt. Isolated showers along the east coast where the possible storm on the Darling Downs. And I'll have more news, sport and weather at 7 o'clock on ABC TV. Hope you can join me then.
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5: Still to come on Drive, songs for mum. Tony Hillier's gotten a little help from his friends the Beatles to come up with a playlist fitting of Mother's Day in advance, of course, coming up this Sunday. And if you've planned a road trip recently and you've had some concern around whether you'd get all the fuel you needed to get to where you went to, you might have wanted to lean on a recently created database that we're going to be learning more about.

0: Bruce Springsteen, Glory Days, more music coming your way. And Tony Hillier joins us in the next 5 minutes.
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0: In recent weeks, many Queensland local council emergency dashboards have been updated to show the widespread availability of fuel. The up-to-date information was added by software company QIT Plus to help with any confusion there might have been surrounding the Gulf War, the Iran conflict, and how it's affecting local fuel supply. The ABC's Hannah Walsh spoke with QIT Plus Chief Executive Chris Matson about this project.
2: Each station is required to report a change in price to Fuel Prices Queensland within 30 minutes of that price changing. So what we did was we got permission to connect to the API, which is like the outgoing data from that particular data source. And then we did the work to be able to show that on the map so that the people in the community could see those fuel prices and get an understanding of that availability of fuel. So we sort of have that traffic light kind of situation where the icons actually change colours so that you can actually see, you know, if it's green, it indicates that there's full fuel availability. If it's orange, it's sort of indicating there's partial fuel availability. And if it's red, there's no fuel availability.
3: So you're relying on receiving the price from each fuel station, but you can't actually show how much fuel or anything is available.
2: So that's under sort of the responsibility of Fuel Prices Queensland, where, you know, it's a state government initiative where they must report prices through. What the availability is showing is not how many litres are left in the tank, so to speak, but it's just showing whether or not the station has current availability, limited availability or no availability. So it is current data as per their requirements to the state government reporting.
3: Why did your service sort of jump on this and decide that, you know, you should do this?
2: Look, I guess somebody approached us and said this is information that as a local disaster management group we think is critical for people. You know, it is classified as a national fuel crisis, and we just thought, well, we always do our best to be able to show things like current weather or, you know, impacts that are going to have a major disruption to our communities. We didn't actually charge any extra money to any of our stakeholders. We just made the decision that everyone needs to know this information, so we did the work and put it onto all of our dashboards where people wanted to show that.
3: The Queensland government is calling on the federal government to make a national fuel dashboard. Do you agree with this, that it should be done on a national level?
2: Look, availability doesn't stop at a border. So I guess, you know, to the point that, yes, I think this is information everyone needs to know and it should be made available. And I think it's good to see the fuel availability because that takes away, you know, any misleading information about what that availability is at that point in time. So, look, while I'm supportive of it, you know, we're going to support the clients that have dashboards already. We're an example of how a small business can be very agile and reactive to demands like this. I think we were notified on the 2nd of April and we had it live by the 7th of April. So we act very, very quickly. It's there.
3: That's very fast.
2: it's there and it's available throughout Queensland. So, you know, if they're pushing to get a national system, maybe they should look at what we've already got in Queensland.
3: Have you had feedback from local councils that this is helping, in particular with tourism and getting people out and about?
2: Yeah, look, they've been very grateful. There's been a lot of feedback that we were so proactive and they've had very good feedback from the community as well. So, yeah, it's been good and it's been something that's been important for us because dashboards are all about, you know, helping the community to be informed and aware, and wherever there's something that's going to cause major disruption, being able to put that availability and those current prices out there, I think, has been really well received.
0: And that was Chris Matson, who is with QIT Plus, speaking with the ABC's Hannah Walsh.
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0: Well, Sunday is a day where we acknowledge the most important person in many of our lives, Mum, whether she's here or not. Now, Tuesday music correspondent, national reviewer and broadcaster Tony Hillier is going to mark Mother's Day in advance with a little help from a few friends, the Beatles.
6: Yes, Adam. Yeah, the Beatles really love their mums. Indeed, John Lennon and his partner in rhyme, Paul McCartney, both penned the beautiful ballads early in their band days back in the 1960s. About their maters. And we'll start with Lennon's poignant and personal tribute to his mum, Julia, who passed away in 1958 when John was just out of short trousers, I should think, in Liverpool, of course. So here is his self-titled Julia, remastered edition.

0: Certainly doesn't get anywhere near as many plays as some of the other Beatles songs, Tony, but a special one nonetheless, Julia.
1: Yeah, and that was originally released on the Beatles' self-titled 1968 double album. And, yeah, look, you have a Fab Four. They ruled the roost back in those days, and I don't think pop music's ever been the same since the Beatles. Not for me, anyway. Having heard Julia from John Lennon, let's now hear the counterpart from Paul McCartney relating to his late mum, Mary, who passed away when he also was still a young man. And he said that the song came to him in a dream in which Mary, his mother, advised him to let it be. So that became the title of a 1970 hit song for the Beatles. From their 12th and final studio album.

0: One of the better-known Beatles songs, Tony, related to Mum.
1: Yeah, that's right. Beautiful song, just like the one that John Lennon wrote for his mum. Anyway, here's another song, which was written primarily by Paul McCartney. It's the kind of a boogie-woogie piece written just before the Beatles left for their much-documented sojourn in India with Maharishi. It's a kind of account of an overworked mother facing problems 7 days a week, to quote another Beatles song. And so this is Lady Madonna.

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0: This is Tony Hillier's music segment. He always is one to thread a theme through his music for his Toe Tapper segment with us. And, of course, with Mother's Day coming up this weekend, it was a fitting time to mark the moment, but you're doing it exclusively through Beatles tracks, Tony.
2: Right, that's right, yeah. It just struck me, you know, between the eyeballs, you know. But I mean, songs were all written kind of within a pretty short period, you know, when they were at their peak.
0: And they were all pretty much still Mummy's boys by the sounds of things.
2: Well, they were, yeah.
0: Although, did you say John Lennon's mum died when
2: John Lennon
0: was young?
2: And Paul McCartney's mother both died when they were still in their teens. We're going to finish up with this Beatlesque program on Mother's Day with a music hall style McCartney composition, and I'm sure a few people my age out there will probably know what it is already. Well, in fact, it's Your Mother Should Know, and Paul McCartney who wrote it actually said that he wanted to write a song about just about mothers everywhere and what strength they were in society, you know, and how we all rely on them, you know, and that, you know, anyone out there will know Mother's Day is not something to turn a blind eye to.
0: All right, Tony. Well, this has been a lovely playlist you've pulled together with Beatles tracks for us ahead of Mother's Day. Thanks very much for sharing them with us.
2: Well, thank you. But it chose itself. So let's go out with Your Mother Should Know, a 1967 release from the Beatles.

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0: Coming up, the news within the next minute, and then PM and Australia Wide. Your weather tomorrow, we'll see a cloud blend actually producing some isolated showers from the central west through to the eastern downs tomorrow. That's the Darling Downs, and showers tending scattered with a chance of a thunderstorm about the eastern downs. Isolated showers elsewhere along the east coast and partly cloudy pretty much everywhere else. We'll have some patchy morning fog inland east of the district south of Townsville and some light to moderate south to southeasterly winds. Temperatures will be below average through the far west and above average everywhere else. Thanks to Chris Calcino and Shani Kim, who produced the program today. We're back on air tomorrow with another radio road trip, and I'll catch you then.
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6: ABC News, good evening. I'm Matt Eaton. The Federal Treasurer, Jim Chalmers, is dismissing claims today's Reserve Bank interest rate decision is needed because public spending is pushing up inflation. The cash rate has risen for a third time this year to 4.35%. The opposition says government spending is fueling inflation, but Mr. Chalmers says the war in the Middle East is the biggest factor.

0: and needs to act now to stop inflation getting away from them.
1: Already we've seen a sharp increase in fuel and related commodity prices, and this is already feeding through to inflation. The recent increases in interest rates will have no impact on this. What these increases do, however, is help to contain the domestic inflationary pressures after the inflation due to oil and related commodity prices eases.
0: The United States and Iran have launched fresh strikes sparked by US President Donald Trump's efforts to get stranded ships out of the Strait of Hormuz. Correspondent Bridget Rollison has more from Jerusalem.
2: This ceasefire between the US and Iran, which has been holding now for nearly a month, really is at breaking point after we saw both sides launching shots against each other in the Strait of Hormuz. The US says that it shot down seven Iranian boats after Iran shot missiles and drones and small boats at US ships in the Strait. And this comes after the US launched what it called Project Freedom. So this was a project designed to escort ships through the Strait of Hormuz, which has now been closed for months since this war began.
0: At least one of former Premier Anastasia Palaszczuk's upcoming book tour events has been postponed as her partner prepares to defend allegations of rape. Lottie Twyford reports.
3: Ms. Palaszczuk was due to speak at an event on the Fraser Coast on Thursday as part of the promotion of her new memoir, The Politics of Being Me. But in a post on social media, Fraser Coast Libraries now says this has been postponed and urges people to watch the website for further updates. Late last week, Ms. Palaszczuk's partner, Dr. Reza Adib, was charged with three counts of rape, two of deprivation of liberty and one of sexual assault. Police allege the offences occurred at a Gold Coast address in late March and involved a woman in her 30s. Lawyers for Dr. Adib say he's shocked by the allegations, maintains his innocence and will vigorously defend the charges.
0: The criminal case against accused child murderer Jefferson Lewis has had its first hearing in Alice Springs today, where Kumanjai Little Baby was found dead last week. Mr. Lewis has not been required to enter a plea and was excused from appearing in court. Dana Morse reports from Alice Springs.
4: It will be coming back to be heard on the 30th of July this year, but that will be, again, mostly another administrative hearing, another step in this process on the way to committal or potentially elevating this matter to the Supreme Court of the Northern Territory. The court process has got a long way to go yet, and we do also know that police investigations into this matter are continuing. Even with Jefferson Lewis charged and remanded in custody, there are still other elements that police are looking at, including whether anybody helped Jefferson Lewis evade capture for those 4 or 5 days.
0: In the NRL, Gold Coast Titans centre AJ Brimson says the players had a brutal video review session to discuss last Saturday's loss to Canberra. The Titans lost 28 points to 12 at home to an understrength Raiders. Brimson says coach Josh Hannay was honest with the players during the video review.
5: You know, he just said he can cop losing, but not the effort that we showed, especially early in the game. He made a message about us as a group. It doesn't just affect us, it affects the whole staff and our fan base and the city. So pretty angry yesterday, as you'd expect.
0: Queensland's weather, a patchy cloud band tomorrow will bring isolated showers in a band from the central west to the eastern Darling Downs and Granite Belt. Isolated showers along the east coast. Showers and the chance of a late storm tomorrow about the eastern Downs and Granite Belt. For Brisbane, a temperature range of 19 to 27. The Gold Coast, 17 to 26. The Sunshine Coast, 18 to 26. Ipswich, 15 to 28. More showers possible on Thursday. ABC News.
6: Good evening and welcome to PM. I'm Samantha Donovan, coming to you from the lands of the Wurundjeri people of the Kulin Nation in Melbourne. Tonight, the Reserve Bank Board puts the interest rate up for the third time this year. Also, the Royal Commission into Anti-Semitism hears that Jewish schools are having to pay huge security bills to protect their students. And what's the motivation for a string of arson attacks on Melbourne nightclubs?
7: You can't pump tens of billions of dollars into the criminal underworld and not expect them to use that money for other nefarious purposes.

0: cash rate by a quarter of a percentage point to 4.35%. It's the third interest rate rise this year and reverses the three cuts of last year. The hike was predicted by money markets and economists after the March inflation numbers showed inflation is increasing at a rate well above.
1: But we think in our baseline scenario that that's not going to happen, that growth is going to be anemic, but the economy will still grow. But there's always that risk.
2: Responding to this afternoon's decisive 8-1 vote by the RBA board, the Treasurer Jim Chalmers acknowledged some of Australia's inflation problem is homegrown.
3: We have an inflation challenge in our economy which is made worse by the war in the Middle East.
2: He says that's why a responsible budget next Tuesday is so important.
3: We recognise that even though the budget is not the primary driver of prices in our economy or these interest rate decisions, we intend to play a helpful role, not a harmful role, in the fight against inflation.
2: The ABC has confirmed next week's federal budget will include changes.

0: newspaper is reporting that all taxpayers will get a $200 to $300 so-called earned income offset. But the Prime Minister, Anthony Albanese, has not confirmed that.
1: There's a whole lot of speculation out there in budgets, and that's what happens. Some of it right, some of it's wrong.
0: The Shadow Treasurer, Tim Wilson, has meanwhile accused the government of driving up inflation through spending.
2: This government has a consistent pattern of behaviour, which is to fuel inflation, then tax the inflation, then spend that inflation and keep the cycle going. And until they stop pouring debt petrol on the inflation fire, Australian households will continue to pay a high price.
0: But the Treasurer points out there's no reference to government spending in the Reserve Bank's monetary policy decision statement. As for household spending, figures released by the Australian Bureau of Statistics today show it rose 1.6% in March, driven mainly by fuel costs, but discretionary spending on goods and services was also up 0.6% month on month. But that's not the case for these Melbourne locals, who are tightening their purse strings to deal with rising costs.
3: Any shops I go, I have to look the price, like, you know, if they're on the sale, I can buy, yeah? If not, very hard with anything.
4: I've been cutting back on a lot of my insurances. I called around and I reduced the sort of cover that I had on a lot of them, which basically brought it back to what I was paying before, but to cover a lot less.
0: Some economists argue the RBA is overdoing it because the impact of the previous two rate hikes this year have yet to filter through to the economy. But Chief Economist with KPMG Australia, Dr. Brendan Rinn, disputes that, explaining that about two-thirds of Australian households are exposed to rate hikes either directly or very soon after.
5: Because the vast majority of Australians that have a mortgage have a variable rate mortgage, they get hit with the interest rate movement really quickly, and then what you see is a corresponding adjustment in spending behaviour by households fairly immediately as well.
0: After today's hike on a $600,000 mortgage over a 25-year period, Canstar estimates payments will go up by $91 a month.
6: The report from Rachel Hayter and Kimberly Price. Dr. Sally Auld is the chief economist at the National Australia Bank. She told me it's clear from the Reserve Bank governor's comments that the board is

0: 5% on the headline measure, a little bit less than 4% on the core measure. So in that sense, you know, the worst is yet to come on the inflation story. However, we do think, and this is contingent on the trajectory of the oil price, but we do think that inflation will come lower over the course of 2026, and hopefully by the middle of 2027 should settle down a little bit and be more consistent with the RBA's 2% to 3% target band.
1: Do you think, though, there'll be another rate rise at the next meeting of the Reserve Bank?
0: Look, at the moment, we don't have that in our forecast. I mean, we're giving that some pretty deep thought at the moment. But I do think everything we heard from the governor today, everything that we saw in the Reserve Bank statement today, sort of highlights that they are really worried about inflation. And I think that tells you that if rates are going to go in any direction in the next couple of months, you know, the risk is that they go higher.
1: Dr. Sally Auld is the Chief Economist at the National Australia Bank. A witness has told the Royal Commission on Anti-Semitism and Social Cohesion that there is, quote, "a tax on Jewish identity." Jeremy Stowe-Lindner, the principal of a Jewish college in Melbourne, was referring to the high cost of providing security at Jewish schools as anti-Semitism worsens. Mr. Stowe-Lindner was one of 12 witnesses appearing before the commission on the second day of its public hearings in Sydney. Our reporter Barbara Miller was there. Barb, what did Mr. Stowe-Lindner tell the commission about providing security at his college?
2: He told the commission about some abuse that the school and students at it had suffered, people yelling slurs out of cars as they drove past, students harassed essentially on public transport, of graffiti on the college, that's Bialik College in Melbourne. He said it got so bad that students couldn't

0: mission this afternoon. He said he was abused on a train, a man shouting anti-Semitic taunts at him. And he said no one came to support him.
1: And it just felt to me that this was normal now. This is how things occur, where in Australia, Jews get abused, and that's just the way how it is. And that's the part that was very, very upsetting to me, in that this is now normalised in society and quite acceptable.
2: And after that event, did you consider not wearing your kippah in public?
1: Yeah, so I had a conversation with my wife about that, and she said, look, maybe it's time for me not to be so visibly Jewish. And I absolutely refused to do that. I said, if we do that, we let the bastards win.
0: Now, Mr. Path did, however, say that his children do now tone down outward signs of their Jewish identity in public. And again, we've heard similar statements over these past 2 days from a number of people who've come before the commission about concealing their identity. As one woman put it, we're just kind of quiet.
3: Barbara Miller reporting for us from the hearings of the Royal Commission on Anti-Semitism and Social Cohesion in Sydney. This is PM. I'm Samantha Donovan. You can hear all our programs live or later on ABC Listen. To Melbourne now, where a string of arson attacks on nightclubs and restaurants has police worried they're seeing a new wave of gang violence. About 18 businesses have been set on fire in inner suburbs like South Yarra, Paran and Southbank. Police say there's no clear motive for the attacks. Some industry groups, though, think organised crime figures are trying to pressure the venues into selling black market alcohol. David Sparks has more.
4: On Little Bourke Street in the heart of Melbourne, forensic investigators carry bagged evidence out of the nightclub La-Di-Da. This security guard, who's worked there for 6 years, says they had a feeling something was coming.
5: Yeah, weeks ago, the security boss got word that this was the next place to be attacked. I think it was like 2 or 3 weeks ago. And yeah, but it didn't end up happening. But we were waiting for it to eventually happen.
4: It's the latest in a series of arson attacks on hospitality venues in Melbourne, and there are still no clear answers about what's going on. Victoria Police has set up Operation Eclipse to investigate. First Constable Paul Hogan says the risk that someone will be hurt or killed is confronting.
6: Oh, it's terrifying. It's terrifying. And I would hope that these offenders would have some sort of understanding of what the results could be.
4: Bars, restaurants, strip clubs and one brothel have been hit so far. They're mainly in upmarket hospitality areas in South Yarra, Paran, Southbank, the CBD and South Melbourne. Yesterday morning, arsonists targeted Electric Bar in Paran, crashing a vehicle through the front of the building and dousing it with petrol. Police believe the offenders were

0: tens of billions of dollars into the criminal underworld and not expect them to use that money for other nefarious purposes.
1: That's Associate Professor James Martin from Deakin University. David Sparks with that report. A teenager with several disabilities is suing the Australian government for discrimination. Sean Senbul-Lynch was stranded in Vanuatu for days after the deadly 2024 earthquake. He and his family allege he was refused access to the Australian Defence Force flights that brought hundreds of other Australians home. The teenager and his lawyers say they're pursuing the case in the federal court to make sure no other disabled person is left behind in future emergencies. The ABC's National Disability Affairs reporter Naz Campanella has the story.
2: Sean Senbul-Lynch was enjoying a long-awaited family trip in Vanuatu to visit his grandmother in 2024 when the ground began to shake.
3: I was wondering what was occurring at the time, but I was also wondering what natural disaster was it?
2: It was an earthquake of 7.3 magnitude that had hit the capital, Port Vila, causing deaths, damage and shutting the main airport to commercial flights. Sean lives with a vision impairment, cerebral palsy, and while he can walk, he does often use a wheelchair. The now 15-year-old, who is also a para-athlete, was hoping to board one of the evacuation flights home. His father, Liam Lynch, was in Australia at the time and says he repeatedly appealed to Australian government staff for help to evacuate his son. He says he was told by the Department of Foreign Affairs and Trade that the Australian Defence Force had said that the ADF had deemed the evacuation flights were not suitable for a wheelchair user. Mr. Lynch sought clarification about who could travel on evacuation flights.
4: They had no clue, no idea what to do with somebody in a wheelchair.
2: Sean is now taking the Australian government to the federal court alleging disability discrimination. He's being represented by senior solicitor Nicola Collegiri from the Justice and Equity Centre.
5: Sean was treated less favourably than people without disability when he was trying to access evacuation flights.
2: She says Sean was left in Vanuatu for 4 days when almost 700 other Australians and residents were brought home.
5: In our view, the Commonwealth Government did not properly assess whether adjustments could have been made in Sean's case to allow him access to and travel on the defence evacuation flights.
2: Sean and his legal team are hoping his case will trigger a review of the Australian Government's policies and procedures to ensure this doesn't happen to anyone else.
3: What should have happened should have been an in-person assessment of what they could see I could do rather than making assumptions of what I could do.
1: Sean Senbul-Lynch speaking to the ABC's National Disability Affairs reporter Naz Campanella. And the ABC has contacted the Department of Foreign Affairs and Trade and the Defence Force for a response, but both say they can't comment on a matter before the courts. Thanks very much for joining me for PM. I'm Samantha Donovan. Just a reminder, the podcast of the full program is available on ABC Listen. And we'll be back at the same time tomorrow. Good night.

0: story with ABC News. The Shadow Treasurer has dismissed Jim Chalmers' claim that public spending is not a factor in the decision to lift interest rates. The Treasurer says the war in the Middle East has pushed up fuel prices, which has worsened inflation. And Tim Wilson says while today's statement from the Reserve Bank doesn't reference government spending, the inflation issue predates the Iran war.
1: Well, the Reserve Bank outlined in its statement today that inflation was a problem for Australia in the second half of last year. The Iran conflict wasn't around in the second half of last year. Public spending continues to fuel the demand that is driving Australia's inflation pressure.
0: The United States and Iran have launched fresh strikes sparked by US President Donald Trump's efforts to get stranded ships out of the Strait of Hormuz. Correspondent Bridget Rollison has the latest from Jerusalem.
2: This ceasefire between the US and Iran, which has been holding now for nearly a month, really is at breaking point after we saw both sides launching shots against each other in this

0: Strait of Hormuz. The US says that it shot down 7 Iranian boats after Iran shot missiles and drones and small boats at US ships in the strait. And this comes after the US launched what it called Project Freedom. So this was a project designed to escort ships through the Strait of Hormuz, which has now been closed for months since this war began.
1: The state's emergency services minister has offered his condolences to the families of the 2 marine rescue volunteers who died in a boating accident in Ballina last night. The volunteers were responding to reports of a yacht in trouble off the coast when their own vessel rolled. A third man was killed in the accident, with 4 others making it to shore and taken to hospital. Jihad Dib has told State Parliament the government is grateful for the service of the volunteers.
2: To the families of the deceased volunteers, to marine rescue and to the people of Ballina, the hearts of our whole state go out to you. I know the entire emergency services fraternity will be devastated by these losses and will wrap their arms around you in whatever way you require.
1: The actions of police will be independently reviewed after a driver died during a pursuit in the Riverina. Officers began chasing a car near Griffith when they say it crossed onto the other side of the road and collided head-on with another vehicle. The male driver died at the scene. A woman in the other car has been seriously injured. The World Health Organization says 2 cases of the deadly hantavirus have been confirmed on a cruise ship with 150 people on board, including 4 Australians. A Dutch couple and a German have died, and several others have fallen ill with symptoms of the deadly virus. The ship is currently being held in the Atlantic off the coast of Cape Verde, where authorities have requested it stay at sea as a precaution. The WHO says the risk to the wider public is low. West Australian author Craig Silvey has pleaded guilty to child exploitation material charges. David Webber reports.
3: Appearing in the Fremantle Magistrates Court, Silvey pleaded guilty to distributing and possessing child exploitation material in January. The 43-year-old was facing 4 charges, including producing and distributing, and 2 counts of possessing child exploitation material. It was alleged Silvey produced child exploitation material in 2022, but that charge and a second possession charge have been dropped. Silvey is scheduled to appear in the District Court in July for a sentence mention on the charges of distributing and possessing that he's pleaded guilty to. His bail was continued.
1: The director of a New South Wales marketing company will spend a year under house detention after lodging fake invoices worth $2.4 million. Charles Rushforth reports.
4: In December 2024, the Australian financial regulator charged Mark Barnes with dishonestly obtaining financial advantage by deception while acting as the head of a marketing and sales business that catered to the Australian arts industry. The regulator alleged the 46-year-old had provided fake invoices worth $2.4 million to a business finance provider over an 8-month period in 2018. After pleading guilty in November last year, Barnes was sentenced to an intensive corrections order last week, spanning 1 year and 10 months. He was also ordered to spend 1 year in house arrest and disqualified from managing companies for 5 years.
1: Chinese President Xi Jinping has called for a thorough investigation after an explosion at a fireworks factory in Hunan killed at least 26 people. A local official says search and rescue efforts in Changsha City have largely been completed, but identification of the victims is still underway. The weather for tomorrow, isolated showers and possible thunderstorms about the central areas through to the northern slopes and adjacent inland plains, and then contracting northeast throughout the day. Isolated showers on the far southern ranges and slopes. For Sydney, partly cloudy, the slight chance of a shower tomorrow, 23. Partly cloudy Thursday, the slight chance of a shower and a top of 20. 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
5: Last night was the darkest night in marine rescue history.
6: The Ballina Bar on the New South Wales coast is known for treacherous, rough swells that can be incredibly dangerous for boaters. It's in these waters that a marine rescue has ended in tragedy. And despite assurances that freshwater crocs are much friendlier than salties, 4 people have been bitten by a suspected freshie at Lake Argyle in WA's far north. But that didn't deter hundreds from taking part in the lake's annual swim just a day later.
7: So we were aware it was a freshie. They actually saw freshies last year when they were swimming at the event. So if anything, I think it's proved maybe it gave them a bit of motivation to swim a bit faster.
6: I'm Alex Barwick and this is Australia Wide, coming to you from Arinda Country in Mbantua, Alice Springs. We begin the program on the northern New South Wales coast, where a rescue effort has ended in disaster. Three people have died at Ballina after Marine Rescue New South Wales responded to reports of a yacht having difficulties. The Marine Rescue boat rolled as it crossed the Ballina Bar in rough conditions. Reporter Lachie McLeod has been down at Ballina Beach. Lachie, thanks for speaking to Australia Wide. Walk us through what has unfolded.
8: Good to talk. A fatal boating incident took place off the Ballina Breakwater on Monday. Three people have been confirmed killed, with two male volunteer Ballina Marine Rescue officers dead. At about 6:15pm on Monday, emergency services responded after reports a yacht appeared to be in difficulty off the South Ballina Breakwall. It's been confirmed only one person was on board that yacht at the time of the accident, and that yacht did sink. Officers from the Richmond Police District attended that call and found a body of a man believed to be aged in his 50s on the sand nearby. Marine Rescue New South Wales sent out six crew members to respond to this incident. However, their vessel capsized while crossing the Ballina Bar in heavy conditions. The body of one crew member, aged 78, was recovered by Westpac Lifesaver helicopter, while a second, aged 62, was located on the sand. Four further crew members, aged 55, 75 and two aged 61, made it to shore on their own and were treated by New South Wales ambulance paramedics before being sent to Lismore Base Hospital, where they currently are recovering.
6: And do we know how they're doing?
8: Marine Rescue New South Wales said that they have a range of injuries, including one man that suffered four broken ribs and a broken leg, but they seem to all be in a stable condition. I've spoken to people that know some of the people on board, and they've said they've messaged them saying that they're all right, but obviously they're recovering and coming to terms with what took place on Monday night.
6: Lachie, what is this part of the coast usually like, and were conditions especially challenging at that time?
8: Ballina Bar is known to be a dangerous area for boaters. There's a lot of bars along the north coast, which in rough swell can be very treacherous for those boats. Yeah, over the weekend, there's been large swells hitting the coastline, and Monday night particularly, swells were big. When I was there throughout the morning, the swells were still very large, large waves breaking on the bar further out. The wall goes out for about 200 metres, and the white water was coming in and crashing near us, so conditions were still very strong. Police had to wait to be able to get in there and send divers in to have a look at the yacht that had sunk because the conditions were so harsh.
6: What have police had to say about this awful accident?
8: At a press conference, police said that around 5:40pm, a member of the public saw the yacht almost colliding with the Ballina breakwall. As I've mentioned, the Ballina 30 Marine Rescue Craft responded with six male crew members on board, and the swell was around 2.5 metres. The bar crossing low tide from the river into open ocean was incredibly challenging. Some of those members of the Marine Rescue crew were trapped in the hull of the vessel, while others were ejected from the craft during the capsize. The yacht itself hit the breakwall and did break up. The male in his mid-50s recovered, is yet to be identified, and wasn't wearing a life jacket. Here's some of the press conference.
9: It was a very challenging rescue, and I say that six people went to save the life of another yachtsman at sea. Unfortunately, their actions punching through that bar conditions, that vessel capsized. As a result of that capsize, some of the Marine Rescue crew were trapped in the hull, some were ejected from the vessel, and unfortunately, two lives have been lost.
6: Superintendent Joe McNulty of the New South Wales Police Marine Area Command speaking there. Lachie, you've also heard from Marine Rescue New South Wales. What did they have to say?
8: The Commissioner of Marine Rescue New South Wales said it was one of the darkest days in the history of the organisation. They were six volunteers on board that boat that risked their lives to go out and help this male on his yacht. They didn't give us much detail about the men that have survived and were injured, and I'm sure that will come at a later date, but they are just very much in shock and coming to terms with what happened. Here's the Commissioner from Marine Rescue New South Wales.
5: They launched with a single mission: to save lives on the water and to assist a disabled yacht in distress. Tragically, two of our volunteers lost their lives during the response. They were serving their local community, and they've made the ultimate sacrifice to help others. Our thoughts and deepest condolences are with the families and loved ones of the deceased, their fellow crew members, the brave radio

0: operators that handled the difficult communications during the incident, the entire Marine Rescue New South Wales family, and the wider Ballina community during this incredibly difficult time.
1: New South Wales Marine Rescue Commissioner Todd Andrews speaking there. Lockie, thank you so much.
2: Thanks, Alex.
1: Reporter Lockie McLeod there, who's been down at Ballina Beach all day.
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1: A warning ahead of our next story. It may be distressing, so please feel free to rejoin me shortly, particularly if you've got little ones around. There's a heaviness in Alice Springs this week as the family of Kumanjai Little Baby and the town continues to process what the local mayor described as unthinkable trauma. The five-year-old disappeared from the old-timers Ilpurinya town camp in Alice Springs more than a week ago. And after one of the biggest searches ever mounted by Northern Territory Police, her body was found about 5 kilometres south of that camp last Thursday. Now, the man accused of murdering the five-year-old has been excused from his first court appearance after being charged over the weekend with one count of murder and two other charges that can't be disclosed for legal reasons. Reporter Elsie Lange was at the Alice Springs local court. Elsie, thanks for speaking to Australia-wide. Elsie, can you explain what was supposed to happen in court?
4: Today, Jefferson Lewis was expected to face the court via video link from Darwin after being airlifted there, after receiving extensive injuries prior to his arrest when he was found by members of the public and beaten. He was then flown to Darwin from Alice Springs Hospital, where he's currently being held in custody. He was expected to front the court today via video link, but was excused after a request from his legal aid lawyer.
1: So when you went down to court today, what actually unfolded?
4: We heard at court that, yes, the legal aid lawyers representing Jefferson requested that he not have to appear via video link throughout court proceedings. Earlier this morning, the courtroom was closed to the public and journalists as well to allow some time for the legal discussions between defence and the prosecution. The public and a large contingent of local and interstate media were granted access to the gallery after those private discussions, but no members of Kumanjai Little Baby's family were actually there. There was also a video link that was made available prior to the proceedings starting, but then that link broke, and so anyone in the country who wanted to tune in to this kind of territory-first scenario where you could tune in online wasn't able to. It was then decided that the matter would proceed despite the link not working, though Judge Anthony Hopkins did acknowledge at the beginning of his sort of talking to the courtroom that he acknowledged the people online. So I'm not sure what was going on there.
1: So what happened today is known as a mention in court. What does that actually mean?
4: That allows the defendant to make an appearance and be told what they're charged with, but also for the various parties to raise the matters that they'd like to and to kind of talk about what they will be bringing to court and the facts that they agree on about the case.
1: Elsie, were members of Kumanjai Little Baby's family at the courthouse today?
4: They were, but they arrived after the matter had finished being heard. We saw members of the family walking into the courthouse after we'd all exited courtroom two. The issue that I know this raises for the family is that they didn't feel that they even knew when it started today, according to Robin Granitz, who I spoke to this afternoon.
5: There was no one to represent my family at the courthouse, not even the mum of a baby, the girl that we lost. Not even the interpreters. There was no one there to interpret for our people.
1: Robin Granitz speaking there, the grandfather of Kumanjai Little Baby. What happens now?
4: Now there will be a brief of evidence handed back to the defence to kind of go over, and that's due on the 16th of July. So the next kind of dates in court aren't happening for another 3 months. And even then, on July 30th, Jefferson Lewis will not be required in the courtroom, even via video link.
1: And do we know why that's such a long period of time to wait until the next court appearance?
4: The prosecution said there was such a vast quantity of evidence, evidentiary material for them to go through in the lead up to the brief being provided.
1: And more broadly, Elsie, you and I have both lived in this town for a long time. You grew up here. There is a heaviness. How is this tragedy affecting the community that you live and report within?
4: You're right. There is a sense of heaviness kind of everywhere. The whole community were so hopeful. On the Thursday that we found out the terrible news, we were all reporting from on the field, watching hundreds of people make their way up the back of an escarpment to see what they could find. 75% of those people were people I'd grown up with.

0: it's just a testament to how amazing this community is and how we come together. But now they're all holding each other in this grief and sending so much love to that family as they continue to grieve and ask for privacy too.
1: And we know there's going to be a community vigil on Thursday night in Alice Springs, but also vigils happening right around the country. Elsie, thank you so much. Alice Springs reporter Elsie Lange speaking there. And if this story has been distressing, you can contact Lifeline on 13 11 14 or 13 Yarn on 13 92 76. We head to the town of Kununurra now, in Western Australia's far north. Four people were bitten by a suspected freshwater crocodile in a popular lake on Friday evening. It's led to one man being flown to a hospital in Perth with multiple non-life-threatening injuries. But seemingly this incident didn't deter hundreds of swimmers from taking part in a major swimming event in the same

0: Dolls. Lake Argyle in Western Australia's far north remains a popular swimming destination for tourists and locals. Also known as freshies, they're more timid and less aggressive than their saltwater counterparts. But on Friday evening, a man in his 60s was bitten by one while swimming in the Hicks Passage area of the lake. It's believed the same crocodile then bit three other people who tried to help him. But the incident didn't deter 400 swimmers from plunging into the same body of water the following day, with Kununurra seeing its largest Lake Argyle swim competition yet. Event manager Glenn Taylor says organisers acted straight away.
1: The community did fantastic around this. Late on Friday evening, we got news that in a certain area of the lake called Hicks Passage, there was an incident. And we sprung into action straight away because the safety of our swimmers is paramount. So we, on the fly, informed all the teams that would be going a different 20-kilometre course, not going near that area.
0: Mr. Taylor says not one swimmer pulled out of the competition.
1: Yeah, we didn't get one swimmer who had any concerns or expressed any concerns to us, and certainly no one that did not take part in the swim because of that news. So it went ahead absolutely smoothly, and we're very grateful for that.
0: Ultra swimmer Andy Donaldson, who only last week broke a world record by swimming 55 kilometres in less than 12 hours on the Ord River, was back in the water on Saturday, taking part in the 20-kilometre quad swim. He says he felt in safe hands.
2: I mean, it's always there. It's in some corner of your mind. I think because we'd done the Ord River on Tuesday, it was more like business like usual. And we had the team out there, so many boats, a lot of water safety, so I felt like I was in very safe hands.
0: His teammate and local Ben Broadwith says he grew up swimming in the lake, and freshies didn't concern him.
3: Well, I mean, I grew up in Lake Argyle. I've been swimming in it since I was a baby. We don't have a pool at the moment in Kununurra, so we train in Lake Argyle. I've been training in Lake Argyle since 2011, every Sunday during the wet season. And with swimming, there's a lot going on. So, you know, you've got to have a good head position, good body position, good catch, all this stuff going on, right? And with swimming in Lake Argyle, for myself personally, all of that is at its best when I swim in the lake. It's just where I'm most comfortable. It's where my breathing is most relaxed. And it's a very safe body of water to swim in.
0: Coming first in the 20-kilometre

0: swim faster.
1: We're from the top end of Australia and used to crocs as well, so we were aware it was a freshie. They actually saw freshies last year when they were swimming at the event. So if anything, I think it's proved maybe it gave them a bit of motivation to swim a bit faster. They did adjust the course to avoid that area where that particular croc was, so the organisers were aware of it and have responded appropriately, I think. There's lots of crocs in Lake Argyle, freshwater ones. Usually they respect swimmers, and the guys up here know how to behave around crocs.
0: The man in his 60s was flown to Royal Perth Hospital with multiple non-life-threatening injuries and was in a stable condition. The Department of Biodiversity, Conservation and Attractions says it's begun surveying the area for crocodile activity and will continue to monitor the situation.
2: Reporter Dunya Karagic with that story. My name's Alex Barwick. You're listening to Australia Wide, and we stay in the north of WA for our next story, where fuel prices are impacting not only on the delivery of services, but also on cultural practices in remote communities. In the vast Pilbara and Kimberley regions, some residents are paying well over $3 a litre for diesel, and they say it's affecting their ability to participate in important cultural events like Sorry Business, which often involves driving hundreds of kilometres. Our reporter in Karratha, Mietta Adams, has this story.
3: 1,500 kilometres north of Perth in the town of Roebourne, Injibundi woman Rachel Sampson is cutting back on driving.
4: Well, I just came here with my last bit of fuel. So it's on the needle, like it's almost on the red line. So I can just get here and back home again.
3: The price of diesel is around $3 a litre in the remote town. Rachel says the cost of fuel is impacting the community's ability to participate in important cultural practices, which often requires hundreds of kilometres of travel to other communities.
4: It chews up a lot of fuel, it just chews up a lot of petrol. I guess a lot of people would miss that on funerals too, or cultural events, because of fuel. And I just find it's hard on all of us. If we can't make it, we can't make it.
3: Further north in the Kimberley at Pandanus Park Community, about 60 kilometres south of Derby, diesel costs around $4 a litre. The community's chairperson, Patricia Riley, says the cost of fuel means they're missing out on cultural events.
5: A lot of us still practice our culture, going around country. We don't do that as much often now, after the fuel costs went up. But, that fuel cost is a big...

0: Back Canning Stock Route, which passes through the community.
1: It's tourism, which is a major part of Coonawarra. You only have a few months of the year, but the thing is, I'm saying is that the fuel price has gone up, so the store has to recover those costs from the transport. So yeah, it's a bit of an issue there.
0: Meanwhile, ranger programs which employ Māori people are also being reconsidered due to the price of fuel. KJ General Manager Tim Schneider says if jobs get cut, people won't be able to afford essential items.
2: Our concern is that if we have to slow down the program significantly, then employment will drop with that slowdown, and people won't have, money in their pocket to go and buy the essential items in the remote communities. At the moment, we're going into the burning time, which is a really key period for Māori looking after country. It's a restricted window that we can access country to do really key fuel reduction burns and protecting, assets and cultural sites. So if that work slows down and we're unable to move around the country to do that work, then that could have a serious ramifications for the next fire season, because we haven't been able to do enough firework when we can.
0: Legal services are also winding back their work in remote communities. Aboriginal Family Legal Services CEO Karina Martin says workers are being asked to only travel to communities that can be reached using a single tank of fuel. She says that is increasing pressures on already isolated communities.
3: Basically, for the clients out in these regions, if they are going through DV, it reduces the ability for them to leave the community or escape the family violence. It can also increase isolation, especially in the remote communities, and financial pressures can escalate to violence. It would be creating barriers for people to accept support services.
4: Mieta Adams with that story from the Pilbara. And finally, on Australia wide, we head to the southwest of New South Wales. Recruiting and keeping health workers in the regions is an ongoing challenge almost everywhere. Most regional centres have doctors and nurses flying in and out to make sure services keep running. But hospitals in regional New South Wales are trialling a new way to boost their workforce by appealing to teenagers who have an interest in becoming a nurse or doctor one day. The Southern Local Health District, which includes towns like Batemans Bay, Cooma, Bega, Goulburn and Queanbeyan, have introduced a traineeship program at some of their hospitals. Reporter Adrian Reardon met with one teenager who's giving it a go.
5: At just 16 years old, Olivia Marshman already knows how to use a blood pressure machine.
6: Where are you going to pop the temperature probe for me?
7: Under your tongue.
6: Under my tongue, yeah.
5: Olivia is in year 11, but one day a week, she's here at Southeast Regional Hospital in Bega. She's 3 months into her traineeship, and although she's still in high school, she's already helping patients.
7: Well, I've been doing observations of the patient, so like blood pressure, their oxygen saturations, and helping them to the toilet and showering them and, yeah, just making them feel a bit better. Doing things that are simple but helping them, I guess.
5: The hospital in Bega has taken year 10 work experience students before, but they noticed a growing appetite among teenagers wanting more on-the-job experience before graduating high school. So they're now piloting a 2-year traineeship to meet that need.
6: Got the oxygen sats on my finger so we can test my oxygen levels.
7: Do you want to do that?
6: Yeah, you can do my temperature.
5: The hospital's Director of Nursing and Midwifery, Sarah Little, says she hopes it will encourage more young people to consider a career in health, especially in regional areas, which often struggle to attract and retain nurses and doctors.
6: The program supports the learning with the students. They still go through school as they would be to complete their HSC, but they are a big part of our workforce. So they get paid to come to work, they work with us one day a week, giving them a bit of a snapshot of what we do and how we provide healthcare and what does it mean to be part of a healthcare system. It also gives them a bit of an inreach into what next steps are, so they get some experience and hopefully then they'll go through into university or further study, that they like to stay within a regional and rural community, and we're growing our workforce.
5: There are 3 trainees at Bega, but there's 5 more in Maruya and 5 across Bombala and Braidwood, with further positions planned for Queen.

0: Ian and Goulburn. Along with the hospital placement, students must also study with TAFE, but by the end of the traineeship, participants will walk away with a Certificate 3 in Nursing and Allied Health. Ms. Little says that means they can jump straight into the workforce.
1: So at the end of it counts towards their HSC, they gain their certificate at the end of their course, their traineeship. They will have a skill then that they can continue to grow on, and they can work whilst they're maybe at uni or doing some other supported courses, and just get an entry into workforce in general.
0: Yeah, does that give you hope that there are keen teenagers out there that want to pursue a career in the healthcare industry when you do a program like this?
1: Oh, absolutely. I mean, even just since we've begun, we've received interest from others that have said, wow, this sounds really great and I would be interested in the future. The shining star here, though, is capturing these keen students right at the beginning of their journey, being able to showcase what we do, the privilege that we have in providing healthcare to our community, and fostering that enthusiasm that they have right from the start.
0: For Olivia, she hopes to eventually explore paediatrics.
2: Either a nurse or a doctor, but definitely with kids. Mm. Yeah, I love kids and children.
0: What makes you want to do it?
2: I want to make a positive impact in people's lives. Yeah.
3: Reporter Adrian Reardon with that story. And that's Australia Wide for today. My name's Alex Barwick. Thanks for listening.

ABC News, good evening, I'm Matt Eaton. Reserve Bank Governor Michelle Bullock says today's interest rate rise is restrictive, but it gives the central bank room to deal with price shocks stemming from conflict in the Middle East. The central bank has raised the cash rate.

0: Taxation experts say major changes in next week's federal budget are designed to reduce intergenerational wealth inequality. Several government sources have confirmed to the ABC that negative gearing will be curbed, the capital gains tax discount overhauled, and new tax rules imposed on trusts. Adjunct Professor of Taxation at Curtin University, Helen Hodgson, says the reform package is aimed at trying to help younger Australians.
1: Where older people tend to hold most of the assets, and it's those assets that are generating passive income, which is increasing the wealth inequality. And they're sort of layering on top of this that housing is one of the critical features that young people can't access.
0: At least one of former Premier Anastasia Palaszczuk's upcoming book tour events has been postponed. Ms. Palaszczuk was due to speak at a library on the Fraser Coast on Thursday as part of the promotion of her new memoir, The Politics of Being Me. Her partner, Dr. Reza Adib, was last week charged with the rape of a woman in her 30s. His lawyers say he intends to vigorously defend the charges. West Australian author Craig Silvey has pleaded guilty to possessing and distributing child exploitation material. David Webber explains.
2: Craig Silvey was charged with possessing and distributing child exploitation material in January. He was later charged with producing child exploitation material and a further count of possession. Those two charges have been discontinued. Silvey appeared in the Fremantle Magistrates Court to plead guilty to one count of possessing and one count of distributing. Both offences involve images and occurred in January. Silvey's bail was continued, but he had nothing to say to media waiting outside court. The 43-year-old is scheduled to appear in the District Court in July.
0: The World Health Organization says two cases of the deadly hantavirus have been confirmed on a cruise ship with 150 people on board, including four Australians. A Dutch couple and a German died, and several others have fallen ill with symptoms of the deadly virus. The ship is currently being held in the Atlantic off the coast of Cape Verde, where authorities have requested it stay at sea as a precaution. The WHO says the risk to the wider public is low. A key road in Surfers Paradise on the Gold Coast has been closed permanently to cars despite traffic concerns. Charmaine Allison explains.
3: The city's council today voted to permanently close a 250-metre section of the Surfers Paradise Esplanade to traffic and convert it into an open pedestrian space. It follows an 8-month trial of the closure. A fiery council meeting today heard around 9,000 commuters use the esplanade every day, with fears congestion could spill over into neighbouring suburbs. But the vote passed by 9-6, with the closure marking the first step in a larger $100 million revitalisation project for the tourist precinct, expected to begin late next year.
0: Queensland's weather: a line of patchy cloud tomorrow will bring isolated showers in a band from the central west to the eastern Darling Downs and Granite Belt. Isolated showers along the east coast, including the southeast coast. Showers and a chance of a late storm about the eastern Downs and the Granite Belt. Brisbane's temperature range 19 to 27. The Gold Coast 17 to 26, the Sunshine Coast 18 to 26, Ipswich 15 to 28. 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
6: Indeed, it is time for Smart Casual. If you want to get on the phone and play the quiz tonight, do so now, 1300 222 612. I'll also give you tonight's banger or clanger in just a moment. We had a song by Cat Stevens last night, if you missed it. And it was banged all the way, which was good to hear. But tonight's, it's going to be tricky, I think. Let's see what temperatures are like around the state. Let's start off in Longreach, 21 degrees. Mount Isa, 21 as well. 19 for Birdsville. Charleville sitting on 16. Roma, 18. Toowoomba, 20. Bundaberg, 21. 21 as well for Brisbane and the Gold Coast. Sunshine Coast on 22. Emerald, Rockhampton, Gladstone, Mackay and Townsville,

sitting on 23 degrees, 24 at Cooktown, 23 for Cairns, and 25 degrees at Charters Towers tonight. All right, last night's banger or clanger was this one. Stevens, another Saturday night absolute banger. Well done, Queensland. Tonight's song, it was 2006 when socialite and TV personality Paris Hilton released her debut album, Paris. The song actually wasn't hated by critics and it did reach number 7 on our charts. But what do you think? Tonight's banger or clanger, Stars Are Blind by Paris Hilton.

0: right, that's tonight's banger or clanger. What are you going to do with it? 0467 922 612. Do you want to hear the whole of that song at 8:30, or do you want me to basically drop a bomb on it? That's over to you. B for banger, C for clanger tonight. 0467 922 612.
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3: 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And now here's your host, the Queen of Queensland Evenings, Kelly Higgins Divine.
0: Indeed, this is Smart Casual, the quiz, where we ask you around about as many questions as we can get through before we hit 7 o'clock. 20 is kind of our upper limit on that, but you never know how the quiz is going to go. Sometimes you just rip through it and I think, what am I going to do for the next half hour? But sometimes we get stuck on a question or two and it becomes very, very interesting. So let's meet tonight's first contestant on the quiz, remembering that the first person through always scores a limited edition Smart Casual fridge magnet, Matthew at Caloundra. Hello.
4: Hi, Kelly. How are you?
0: Very well indeed. What are you up to tonight, Matt?
4: Just driving home from work from Brisbane.
0: Oh, okay. So you have to do the Sunny Coast Brizzy trip every day?
4: I do, yes.
0: Oh, my gosh. Are you all right?
4: Yeah.
0: Do you just listen to the radio there and back? Oops, I think we've lost him. You there, Matt? Oh, I think we've got you back. Matt? I think we're losing you.
4: I'm here now.
0: Okay, we've got you. All righty. Well, we'll get to question one. Here we go. This singer is celebrating her 38th birthday today.
4: That would be Adele.
0: Yes, it is. Indeed. Adele, 38 today. We're almost due an album, aren't we?
4: Oh, I would say so.
0: Surely, surely. What was the last one? 27? I think. Anyhow, whatever it was, you know, hurry up. 30 it was, so, you know, 8 years ago. Come on. We're all desperate for some new material. Question two. The 1956 Olympics, as we know, were held in Melbourne. All except one particular string of events, which due to quarantine restrictions had to be held in Stockholm, Sweden. Which events were they?
4: Would that be equestrian?
0: It would be equestrian. Well done. Too much hassle to get all the horses here. I wonder how we're going to do that in 2032. What did they do in 2000? They must have, I don't know. Did they have them here? I feel like we need to look that up.
4: They would have all the horses earlier over here, I guess.
0: Yeah, I suppose it's easier now than it was in 1956.
4: That's it.
0: Yeah, unless the fuel crisis remains in 2032, and it feels like it might at this stage, doesn't it?
4: It's been going on for a bit now.
0: Yeah, I think America thought it was all going to be much, much shorter than it has been. Anyway, question three. Which US state eats more spam than any other US state? Which US state is the spam-eating capital of the US?
4: Oh, I'm going to go for a stab in the dark, and I'm going to say Texas.
0: Texas. They do love a bit of meat in Texas. But that's not it. Matt, it doesn't matter, though, because you've already scored a brilliant limited edition fridge magnet. Thanks for playing.
4: No worries. Thank you very much.
0: There we go. Matt at Caloundra tonight. This is a bit of a tricky question, isn't it? Okay, we have an answer. They built an international equestrian centre in Sydney, especially for the 2000 Games. Okay, so that does answer that question. So, yep, they were definitely there. Let's go to Andrew at Bald Hills. Hi, Andrew.
5: Good evening, Kelly. How are you tonight?
0: Very well indeed. Andrew, which US state eats more Spam, the little ham in a can, than any other state? It's not Texas. Which state would it be?
5: Hawaii.
0: It is Hawaii. Indeed. I think they have a whole cookbooks dedicated to it.
5: Yes, they do.
0: Which is kind of great and kind of sad at the same time.
5: As you say, there's a bit of trivia about Hawaii that I do know.
0: Well done, indeed. Now, what are you up to tonight? You coming home from work, at home, at work?
5: Rascal and I are going for a walk.
0: Of course you are. Of course you are. How's Rascal doing?
5: He's doing great.
0: Excellent.
5: Now, everything and trying to water the world.
0: They're a bit like that, puppy dogs, when they go for their walks, aren't they? Now,
5: aren't they just?
0: Tonight's banger or clanger is this one from Paris Hilton. Are you bangering or are you clangering that little sucker?
5: It's a very big clang.
0: Oh, it's a clanger, is it? Okay.
5: No, it's a clanger. All right. Sorry, Paris, but no.
0: Oh, all right. Well, Alicia's going to add that to the title tonight. I had forgotten all about that song until I went searching for songs, and there it was. Just leapt out at me. Question four, Andrew at Bald Hills on his evening constitutional. The film Gladiator, starring Russell Crowe, opened on this day back in 2000. I'm going to play you... Oh, no, I'm not. Finish the this famous line from the film. Are you not what? Russell says it. His arms are outstretched in the Colosseum. Are you not... He asks the crowd.
5: No, I can't remember that one. I do know I'm Meridius.
0: Maximus Decimus Meridius.
5: Meridius.
0: Yeah.
5: And then, I know that one because... But no, I don't. I can't remember what he says.
0: Oh, Andrew, you're going to hear the answer and you're going to kick yourself.
5: Of course I will.
0: But always good talking with you, and big pat to Rascal for me.
5: Thank you very much. Have a good evening.
0: You too, Andrew at Bald Hills tonight. Paul's at Tambourine Mountain. Hey, Paul.
6: Hello. Paul and I playing that song too. In fact, I think it might be as bad as Don't Worry, Be Happy.
0: Oh, wow. You're aligning Don't Worry, Be Happy with Paris Hilton. Goodness, that seems harsh.
6: Oh, wow. Yes. No, Paris Hilton deserves worse. She's below that. She's therefore just above Toto's Africa.
0: Oh, goodness. So many of my favourites getting absolutely hammered here by Paul at Tambourine Mountain. That's it, and that's what Banger or Clang is all about. All right, Paul. It's the movie Gladiator. It's the year 2000. Russell Crowe is standing in the middle of a Colosseum. He's just killed a few blokes and chopped off someone's head, and he says, "Are you not what?"
6: I have no idea, but I think, are you not man, might be my answer.
0: Are you not what?
6: Man. Yes, I am.
0: Oh, unfortunately.
6: Yeah, I thought so.
0: That's not it. But thank you, Paul. Paul on Tambourine Mountain tonight on the quiz Smart Casual. What does Maximus Decimus Meridius say in the movie Gladiator, arms outstretched to the onlooking crowd? Are you not what? Play the quiz tonight. Get on the phone, 1300 222 612. 1300 222 612. Bit of Prince, bit of Think music.

0: Prince, one of his best, Raspberry Beret. 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
0: It is the quiz Smart Casual, and we are stuck on a question about the movie Gladiator starring Russell Crowe. Matt at Brighton, hello.
4: Hello, Kelly. How are you tonight?
0: Very well indeed. Now, you are doing the 100-day project. You're going cycling every day. How's that coming along?
4: It's going along quite well. I was doing another one today. I'm up to day 16.
0: Nice. Are you having fun with it, or is it feeling a bit like a chore now?
4: No, I have fun. I am enjoying it, although I must admit when I do ride, sometimes the headwinds I encounter when I ride can be a bit of a nightmare because it can make it a bit arduous. But no, I'm having fun because, you know, As I said, I only recently got a bike, and before that I hadn't really ridden a bike in many years. So it's quite nice to get back into the rhythm of that again.
0: Well, I think you're doing a great job. I've been looking at the photos as well, which are all beautiful. A lot of bridges, which I think we're all enjoying.
4: Yeah, I know. And today I think it was John or John Boy, you probably know on the text line. I was wearing my Shaun the Sheep shirt and he noticed that today.
0: He would.
4: I know.
0: Just the minutiae he loves.
4: I know, and it feels appropriate considering it's an ABC show as well.
0: Well, so all the links are there. That's what we're after. All right, Matt, at Brighton, here we go. The film Gladiator starring Russell Crowe opened on this day in 2000. Finish this famous line from the film. Are you not what?
4: Entertained.
5: Are you not entertained? Are you not entertained?
0: I think they were entertained, but I think he shamed them about it as well. Indeed, are you not entertained? The correct answer. Okay, now, Matt, yesterday, as well as being Labor Day, of course, was Star Wars Day. What is the motto of Star Wars Day?
4: May the Force be with you.
0: That is absolutely correct. Did you get a chance to hear the Star Wars quiz that I had last night?
4: I did, yes, and I'm glad you didn't open it up to like the phone lines because I would never have stood a chance at it because I've never seen Star Wars before.
0: Really?
4: Never, like not any of the movies in full, never.
0: Okay, I'm sort of shocked. I feel like I need to sit your parents down and say what's going on, what is happening here. It's a dereliction of parental duty, but I'm sure they're lovely. It's just one thing they missed. That's okay.
4: Don't worry.
0: Indeed, it was a lot of fun. For those who missed it, I had Stav Davidson from B105, who is a massive Star Wars fan, along with one of our producers here, the lovely Caitlin, who actually has Star Wars tattoos. So it was a battle of the Star Wars fanatics. Indeed.
4: Yeah.
0: All right, let's move away from movies and into geography. Matt, how many countries' land masses lie along the equator? I'll give you three numbers. Is it A, 11, B, 14, or C, 16? 11, 14, or 16?
4: I'm going to take a stab and go 11.
0: Why are you saying 11?
4: I'm not sure. It's just a bit of a guess.
0: All right. Good guess. It is indeed 11. You've got Ecuador, Colombia, Brazil, Gabon, Republic of the Congo, Democratic Republic of the Congo, Uganda, Kenya, Somalia, Sao Tome and Principe, Indonesia. Now, there's also the Maldives and Kiribati, but the equator doesn't pass through their land masses. It passes through their national waters. So there we go. That's a good trivia question to know, people. Absolutely. That one will get asked at a trivia night somewhere, don't you worry. Question seven, Matt from Brighton playing Smart Casual the quiz tonight. Who was killed on May 2nd, 2011 by a US Navy SEAL team in a compound near Abbottabad, Pakistan?
4: That would be Osama bin Laden.
0: It was indeed Al-Qaeda leader Osama bin Laden. Okay, we're up to question eight. And this one's the mystery prize. Because, as you know, we don't know what we're going to give you yet. That's the way the mystery prize works.
4: Yeah, it'll be a nice surprise when it turns up in the mailbox.
0: Yeah, have you won anything yet that's turned up in the mailbox?
4: I think I won earlier in the year and I got a bookmark and I won the mystery prize, which is the cricket book earlier in the year as well.
0: Excellent. Well, we've done all right then. Because, you know, if it's left to me, we get to November and I go, right, am I mailing things out?
4: Yeah.
0: Well, we'll go back to January, shall we? Indeed. Okay, so Alicia's been onto it because she's very well organised. She's looked up at me and laughed. Okay, in swimming, this is your Smart Casual Mystery Prize question. In swimming, what is the first stroke swum in an individual medley? Ooh, that stumped you a little, hasn't it?
4: There was a
0: couple of seconds of silence.
4: Yeah, I know.
0: Which stroke do you think it is?
4: Oh, I'm trying to think.
0: Trying to remember seeing it at the Olympics and going, which one did they start with?
4: I know. I'm just trying to think. Like whether it's what the name is for the front one.
0: Freestyle.
4: Yeah.
0: Well, name the strokes. There are four of them. Name the strokes. So you got freestyle.
4: Yeah. There's a butterfly. I can't think of the others.
0: Not a big fan of swimming. It's almost un-Australian, Matt.
4: I know.
0: I don't like to throw that word around, but come on.
4: There's backstroke. Or...
0: Yes, well done. There's backstroke because that's three. There's only one more.
4: Oh,
0: it's a little froggy style one.
4: I'm going to kick myself. I really don't know.
0: It's the breaststroke's the fourth one. So you've got to make a choice from breaststroke, freestyle, backstroke, and butterfly. Which one do you think is first?
4: I'm going to take breaststroke.
0: Breaststroke. Is wrong, Matt. It's not breaststroke. But once again, you're always fun. Thanks for calling in.
4: No worries, Kelly. Have a great night.
0: Matt at Brighton tonight. Not getting the mystery prize. So Paul from Beaudesert, the mystery prize could be yours.
6: Hello.
0: Hello. Can you hear me, Paul?
6: I can hear you loud and clear.
0: All right. Sounds like you're in a wind tunnel. Where are you?
6: I'm driving. Do I need to put my radio down or anything?
0: Oh, yeah, put your radio down. That'd be good. Because otherwise you're going to hear me in 10-second delay.
6: Is that any better?
0: Yeah, that's it. It's vastly less confusing. Every now and again in my headphones I get about a 2-second delay. It doesn't happen very often, but when it does, it's kind of like hearing the, I don't know, the voice of Satan coming back at me. Anyway.
6: Yeah. Look, I'm going to have a guess too. Is it backstroke?
0: Is it backstroke? Not backstroke, Paul. Sorry about that, Paul at Beaudesert. I think Paul thought he was onto a good thing there, but no. So we've only got two strokes left. And if you want to throw in on this, 1300 222 612. Let's go to John at Yandina. Hi, John.
7: Hey, how are you?
0: Good. Now, we know it's not backstroke and we know it's not breaststroke. I must admit, without knowing the answer to this question, I'd have said backstroke, but it's not. What is the first stroke swum in an individual medley?
7: It'd have to be butterfly.
0: It would have to be butterfly. That's exactly right. It's butterfly.
7: Finish with freestyle, don't they?
0: Yes, they do finish with. I'm not sure about the order of the middle two. I would imagine it's butterfly, backstroke, breaststroke into freestyle, but I honestly don't know. But anyway, it is butterfly we start off with. I've just been told the voice in my head said, no, you're right, Kelly, that voice being Alicia, my producer. So hey. Excellent. Not the usual voices, which I try to ignore desperately. Question 9, Johnette Yandina. Now, John, before we get to that question, tonight's banger or clanger is Paris Hilton. Even though the guys are crazy, even though the stars are blind, if you show me real love, baby, I'll show you mine. I feel like tonight's song is being judged more on the singer than the actual song itself. But are you bangering or clangering that song?
7: Absolute clanger.
0: Yeah, clanger. Clanger, add that one to the list, Alicia. Yeah, we're clangering poor old Paris. Okay, question 9. We're into a bit of biology. What is the white part of an eye called? Now, would you like 3 options?
7: Yeah, go on, that'll help.
0: Okay, A, the iris, B, the sclera, or C, the retina? The iris, the sclera, or the retina, the white part of an eye?
7: Go the iris.
0: The iris is wrong, unfortunately. But, John, you have won tonight's mystery prize, so I'm going to put you back to the lovely Alicia and we'll make sure you get something magnificent.
7: I'll keep listening to the quiz.
0: Thank you. Johnette Yandina there. Okay, so Alan at Landsborough, hi.
8: Yeah, good day, how are you?
0: Good, Alan. Now, Alan, you've got a 50-50 chance with this now because we've got the iris is out, the white part of the eye. The iris is the part that goes bigger and smaller depending on light and all those kind of things and other sorts of influences. So you've got 2 options. Is it the sclera or the retina?
8: I'll go retina.
0: Retina. Unfortunately, no, Alan. It's the sclera. The sclera is the white of the eye. But thank you.
8: Thank you.
0: There we go. Alan, tonight, that was a bit of a bugger of a question, wasn't it, really? John at Chermside, hello.
9: G'day, how you doing?
0: Good. Were you happy not to get that question?
9: Oh, no, I knew it.
0: Oh, did you?
9: It's a lot easier now, though. let me put it this way, I thought I knew it. Now,
0: okay.
9: I'm pretty sure I know it.
0: That's good. I was thinking that the retina might have given it away that it wasn't the retina only because you can detach your retina at the back of the eye, but unless you've had a detached retina, I suppose you wouldn't know that, so it makes sense. All right, so, John, are you also clangering tonight, poor old Paris Hilton?
9: Absolutely.
0: All right, there's another no vote. Alicia's a little bit shocked, actually. I don't think I'm surprising anyone by telling you that clanger is winning by a country mile tonight for a banger or clanger. Alicia, I think, is a little bit distressed at how much people hate this song. However, I'm not at all surprised. It was like, yeah, this is pretty much what I expected. Indeed, she's a bit concerned because people were

0: kinder to Crazy Frog than they have been to this song. Indeed. All right, question 10 on the quiz tonight. We have John at Chermside playing Smart Casual. Which is further north on the Queensland coastline, Cape Melville or Cape Flattery?
1: Oh, God.
0: That was, of course, that Shirl was a singer in his own right, is not in that at all.
1: Right.
0: Didn't sing it. In fact, Claude the Crow, the things you find out when you're doing a bit of research, Claude the Crow was voiced by the bloke, Ron, I think the surname is pronounced Muick, although I could be wrong. You know those great big larger-than-life sculptures that they do that are of people's heads and bodies, and they look lifelike. It's like you've walked into the room with a giant.
1: Right.
0: Those. Ron Muick is that sculptor. What a guy. Voices, massive sculptures. If you look up the name, M-U-E-R-C-K by memory, they kind of freak me out a little. There was an exhibition not so long ago, a few years back, and I thought, I can't go in there because I just know I'm going to be chilled to the bone. Anyhow, lots of trivia in there for people. I hope one day it is useful for you all. All right, we've got John from Chermside on the line. John, you and I are going to do some singing, okay? I'm going to play you the first bit of a song, and
1: yep.
0: then you're going to sing me the next line. You ready?
1: Yeah, I apologize in advance.
0: No, that's okay. Here we go.

0: John.
1: Oh, Christ. Something love.
0: No, it's not Oh, Christ. Come on.
1: Oh, My Endless Love?
0: Yes. My Endless Love. There we go.
1: I can karaoke with the tune. Keep going. I'm like buggery then.
0: My Endless Love, that probably predates you a bit too, to be fair. Does it?
1: A little bit.
0: A little bit.
1: But I've certainly heard it, so I should have known it. But right. When the music dropped out, so did I.
0: All right. You're doing not too badly, though. Well done. Well done to you. We are up to, of course, Diana Ross and Lionel Richie with My Endless Love, one of the worst movies I think ever made. And when you look back on it now, because it was about pretty much an underage girl and a not an older guy, but older than her anyway, not at all what we want. But it was the 80s and it was a weird old time. Question 13. What is the primary product of the Japanese company Seiko, S-E-I-K-O?
1: I presume watches.
0: It is watches. Good work. Do you know your Queensland geography?
1: Oh, it depends what you ask, some of it.
0: Okay.
1: Yes, but there's a very good chance I'm going to show myself up here. We'll find out.
0: All right. The Lake Mundara Reservoir is located near which Queensland outback city? I'm saying Mundara. It could be Mundara, but Mundara. M-O-O-N-D-A-R-R-A.
1: Yeah, the scoring didn't help.
0: Yeah, sorry.
1: Mundara.
0: Lake Mundara Reservoir.
1: The lake. It's got to be somewhere big enough to require a lake.
0: Mm-hmm. Which?
1: Don't make a punt. Let's go Roma.
0: Roma is not right. Unfortunately, but you've played brilliantly. Thank you so much, John. And there we go, John at Chermside tonight. Julie's at Mount Garnet. Hey, Jules.
2: Hey, evening, Kelly.

0: All right, Julie. I think you might know the answer to this question.
1: Well, I actually have heard of Lake Mundara, and I was thinking, oh, maybe it's near Gympie, actually, there.
0: Near Gympie. Not near Gympie.
1: Thanks.
0: Thanks, Jules. Julie about got it. Travis is at Homeview. Hi, Trav.
2: Hey, Kel.
0: Travis is like, no, not this question, please. All right, what can I tell you about this reservoir? And the Queensland Outback City. It is in the northern part of the state, the northwestern part of the state. That's why I thought Julie might know. She's kind of out that way. It's a big town. Like it's one of our bigger ones.
2: The thing that's throwing me off is northwest.
0: Uh-huh.
2: Everything I know is on the coast.
0: No. It's not on the coast at all. In fact, it's almost on the border with the Northern Territory. Well, when I say almost in Queensland terms.
2: Yeah.
0: You know.
2: Well, could it be the lovely Mount Isa then?
0: It could be Mount Isa. Well done. We've all learned something tonight.
2: Exactly.
0: All right, question 15. Trav's at Homeview playing. Now, Trav, are you doing the 100-day project?
2: No.
0: Okay, fair enough. Well, that just died, didn't it? It's a topic of conversation.
2: I've been enjoying the haikus, though.
0: Oh, thank you.
2: I really like the intro as well.
0: Kat Davidson. Very peaceful. Yep, yeah. Kat Davidson voiced the intro. Yep, I told her that she has a career in, you know, those soft ASMR videos, I think they call them, where the person talks
2: People whisper in is a thing that some people like.
0: Yep, she could probably make millions. Anyhow, let's go to question 15. Actor Henry Cavill is having a birthday today. What I wouldn't give to give him a big birthday hug. Henry is actually, I don't have his age, but he's ageless. He's timeless. Which superhero is Henry Cavill most famous for playing?
2: I would have to say, is it the one where he wears his underpants out the front?
0: You're on the right track.
2: And he has the red cape.
0: You're more on the right track.
2: Superman.
0: Yes. Superman. It just occurred to me, if somebody said The Witcher, what was I going to say? And I was like, I'm not sure The Witcher's a superhero. I think The Witcher's an anti-hero. But anyway, yep. Happy birthday, Henry Cavill. Questy, you're doing very well. Travis?
2: Surprisingly, this time.
0: Mm. One of the comments we've got on the Paris Hilton banger or clanger tonight, millennial here, it's Tamika, disliked the song when it was released, still feel the same. Please return this track to the final clearance CD display it was found in. That's harsh. And Michael from Fernvale says, Kel, bomb it before it starts, please. Wow. People are harsh. Question 16. You're doing brilliantly tonight for the quiz. Which author who was born in the UK but has lived in Queensland most of his life is known for the novel He Died with a Falafel in His Hand? Born in the UK but has lived here most his life. And He Died with a Falafel in His Hand was made into a play as well. He's got a lot of other novels. He's got the Axis of Time series, the Disappearance series. He's a prolific writer and a good bloke. He's got an excellent blog as well, this man.
2: I'm sorry, Kelly. I don't know.
0: You don't know?
2: Let's just throw out somebody.
0: Go on.
2: Rowan Atkinson.
0: No. I wish Rowan Atkinson was a Queenslander. That would be awesome. But no, not it. Thanks, Trav.
2: Thanks, Kel. Bye.
0: Travis at Homeview tonight. We've got David at Heritage Park. Hi, David.
3: Hi, Kelly. Go easy on it. It's a first timer.
0: Oh, well, congratulations. Welcome.
3: Yeah.
0: Okay, so this your first time on the quiz. This author was born in the UK. He's lived in Queensland most of his life, and he wrote the novel He Died with a Falafel in His Hand.
3: I'd have to say Nick Cave.

0: Nick Cave. No, not Nick Cave. I think you're thinking of Nick Earls.
1: Oh.
0: Nick Cave's the singer.
1: Yeah, yeah, right.
0: Yeah, but Nick Earls is kind of on the right track. They both had hit novels around about the same time. But that's not quite it. But, David, thank you for playing. You make sure you ring again. That was a bit of a bugger of a question.
1: No worries. Thanks, Kate.
0: There we go. David at Heritage Park. Chris is at Wallumbilla. Hello.
2: There you go.
0: Good. Is Wallumbilla the right way to say that?
2: Yeah, Wallumbilla. Just down 40 k's east of Roma.
0: All right. Well, good to have you with us tonight.
2: Yeah, yeah, I'm just on the road at the moment. I'm way back from Augathella.
0: All right, what you been doing at Augathella?
2: Drive a truck.
0: Uh-huh. Now, is that like on the land, ploughing a field, or big truck on the road?
2: No, just truck on the road, drive from 9 to 10.
0: All right, good stuff.
2: Yeah.
0: Well, I hope, is it always a good trip back home?
2: Oh, yeah, I travel all around the place, so Long Reach, Emerald, yeah, yeah. I'm based in Roma, but I live in Wallumbilla.
0: So do you find that everything is then for you just a trip down the road, whether it be 100K or 300K?
2: Yeah. Well, I've done like 700K round trip today.
0: Oh, gosh.
2: I've got the rest of the weekend, off after today.
0: Oh, nice. So what do you do with time off? Go for driving holidays?
2: Fishing.
0: Ah, perfect. Where's a good spot to fish at Wallumbilla?
2: I'm going to Taroom tomorrow. That's, probably 2 hours from where I am.
0: Mm-hmm. Yeah, so that's just a trip down the road?
2: Yes.
0: The 2 hours. What are the fish like in Taroom?
2: Not too bad. I haven't been there for, a few years and all that. Usually go to Lake Awonga up at Gladstone.
0: Mm-hmm.
2: Yeah.
0: Okay, so you know where the good fishing spots are.
2: Oh, I don't think so. I haven't caught much.
0: Well, the fish are there. You just can't catch them. Is that the problem? You need a big net.
2: Yes, I usually take the kids along and I don't catch anything. This time I'll go up by myself.
0: All right. Better luck. This time. All right. Chris, who's on his way back to Wallumbilla. Which author, born in the UK, lived in the Queensland most of his life, wrote the novel He Died with a Falafel in His Hand?
2: I would not have a clue.
0: His initials are J.B. J.B. Not knocking on any doors there?
2: No.
0: Sorry, I Chris.
2: I just knew the Lake Madara one.
0: Ah, rightio. But you know what? Give it a crack next time too. Next time you're off fishing, give me a ring.
2: Yep, no worries.
0: Thanks, Chris.
2: No worries, thank you.
0: Chris at Wallumbilla tonight. Unfortunately, didn't know, but that's okay. This happens on the quiz. We can ram through 5 or 6 questions and all of a sudden we get one that stumps a few people. Kirk is at Milton. Kirk, good evening.
3: Good evening, Kate.

0: beautiful stuff about his father's death, which was just beautiful.
1: Yeah, he is a magnificent wordsmith. And I've met him a couple of times and he's always been lovely. So,
0: yeah.
1: Okay, question 17, Kirk. And do you want to throw in on Paris Hilton?
2: Even though the guys are crazy, even though the stars are blind, if you show me real.
1: That's tonight's banger or clanger.
0: If I could find a worse song than the Macarena, I've just found it.
1: You know, it's funny the songs that people equate with that song, because I'm like, kind of like that one, but Macarena, that bad. All right, so that's another for the clanger list, Alicia. Question 17. What cooking technique of pouring alcohol on food and lighting it up means flamed in French?
0: Flambé.
1: Flambé is correct. Flambé. All right. Now, Kirk, are you still in the office? Are you in your car? What's going on?
0: It's budget season. I'm sitting in the office losing the will to live.
1: Figures your thing? Are they accountant or something like that?
0: Property. So I'm doing budgets for buildings for next year and right now. I'm contemplating burning all the buildings to the ground so I don't have to budget anything.
1: You know what? I don't think there's a court in the land that would lock you up for that.
0: Exactly.
1: Our thoughts and prayers, Kirk, thoughts and prayers. Question 18. What is the name of the military base located 40 kilometres southwest of Brisbane?
0: Greenbank.
1: No, that's not it.
0: Oh, no.
1: Sorry, Kirk. I thought you'd nailed that, but that's not what it's called. Thank you.
0: Greenbank training area. Anyway, all right, no problem. Thanks.
1: Back to the figures you go, Kirk.
0: Thanks.
1: Kirk, who's still at work, unfortunately. Kerry at Kangaroo Point. Hey, Kerry.
3: Hello, Kelly. How are you tonight?
1: I'm going very well. I'm talking to some wonderful people, including your good self. Now, are you going? Go on.
3: I vote on the song.
1: Yeah, go on. What are you voting?
3: Clang it with a capital C.
1: Okay, I thought Paris.

0: you.
1: They made the movie, they filmed the movie The Odd Angry Shot at Conungre.
0: Oh, Conungre, did they?
1: Yes, yeah, Graham Kennedy was in it.
0: Yes, I remember the film. I don't think I've ever seen it. But you drive past it. Sometimes I go the long way around to Mount Tambourine.
1: Yeah, very picturesque. Lovely little place, isn't it?
0: That's it. It is actually. It's got a really nice little shopping centre in there where I've spent more money than really I had a right to. But I regret nothing, Kerry. I regret nothing.
1: Never mind. Better next time.
0: Thank you. There's Kerry at Kangaroo Point. Paul's on the Gold Coast. Hi, Paul. Hello, Paul. Hey. We've got this military base located 40 clicks southwest of Brisbane. What's it called?
2: I am going to say maybe it's Amberley.
0: Amberley is correct. RAAF base, Amberley.
2: The RAF base, yes.
0: Well done. All right, two questions for glory. And thank you to Jeff from Dalby, who says the Paris Hilton song is a banger. That's what we like to hear. Even though the guys are crazy, even though the stars Jeff going against nearly all of Queensland tonight with that vote. Stuart saying that C4 crap song. Matt at Brighton Kell, I'm going to say clanger as well. Yeah, she's not getting a lot of love. Question 19. Paul on the Gold Coast. This is a true or false. You ready?
2: Sure.
0: True or false, the Tropic of Capricorn passes directly through Longreach. True or false, the Tropic of Capricorn passes directly through Longreach.
2: I'm going to say true.
0: And you would be correct. You said it with such confidence too. I think that's what I liked about it, Paul.
2: I was 50-50 confident on it.
0: Yeah. It is indeed true, right through the guts of Longreach.
2: Yeah.
0: Last question of the night. So the

0: What would make you say Wales?
1: No, not Wales. I've got to say something else.
0: So. No, I think you should say Wales. I didn't mean to put you off. It's actually a sperm whale.
1: Oh, there you go. Oh, got it.
0: Yep, the intestine of a sperm whale, the ambergris protects their digestive tract from indigestible squid beaks.
1: Oh, who knows what random knowledge is stuck up in here. Well,
0: this is it. You never know what your brain is going to pick out, do you?
1: Excellent.
0: So congratulations, Paul. You've won tonight's limited edition smart casual fridge magnet.
1: Oh, I'm so excited. Thank you.
0: You're very welcome. There's Paul on the Gold Coast taking out tonight's quiz smart casual. We will be back tomorrow night at 7:05 with some more fabulous questions and fun. Let's get a little bit of Macy Gray while we contemplate ambergris and sperm whales. I try.

0: I don't think we'd ever clang at that one, would we, Queensland? No, indeed, Macy Gray's I Try. Oh, you know, I have never seen that many votes before for a clanger. Wow. Okie dokie. I think we know what we're doing with Paris tonight, but I'd still love you to get that vote in. 0467922612. I don't think it matters what Paris Hilton song it is. As well as a verdict on Paris, we'll be talking space and the doom and gloom summary of what could happen if we end up with a pile-up in orbit. Dr. Rebecca McElroy joining us after the news. It's 8 o'clock.
1: I get in that aircraft of

0: mine, open the throttle, and we're hurtling down the runway.
1: Feel Good Radio.
0: And I just get this huge grin over my face every time I take off.
1: ABC Far North Queensland.
2: ABC News. Good evening. I'm Noni Edwards. A former assistant governor at the Reserve Bank says she isn't surprised the RBA chose to lift interest rates again. The cash rate has risen by a quarter of a percentage point to 4.35%, the third rate rise this year. The RBA says fuel-driven inflation linked to the Middle East conflict is adding to existing price pressures across the economy and that inflation is now likely to stay above target for longer. Westpac Chief Economist Lucy Ellis says the decision is in line with the bank's analysis of the state of the economy.
3: They have a very downbeat view of how fast Australia can grow. They saw that high inflation and they needed to get control of that. And at the same time, now we have this additional shock, which is also inflationary. And so they need to lean on that.
2: An Israeli immigrant has told the Royal Commission on Anti-Semitism and Social Cohesion Australia doesn't feel like a safe place and she's preparing to leave the country with her family. The inquiry has heard evidence from Dr. Tali Pinksy, who migrated to Australia with her husband and four children early last year to take up a job as an academic at Monash University. Dr. Pinksy told the hearing while she and her husband hold a permanent visa in Australia, they plan to go back to Israel at the end of the year after experiencing abuse for her Jewish and Israeli heritage.
4: We came knowing that there are problems, but we were hopeful that once the intensity of the war in Gaza diminishes, then hate will also decline, but we don't see that happening. So we don't feel Australia would be long-term welcoming and safe place for us.
2: The family of Kumanjai Little Baby have called for

0: It would be long-term, welcoming and safe place for us.
1: The family of Kumanjai Little Baby have called for improved communication over the legal process for her alleged murderer, Jefferson Lewis. Mr. Lewis was excused from appearing in the first hearing of the criminal case against him today, while a public link to stream proceedings
2: failed for the legal system.
1: Doctors warn Australia's strong record on preventing smoking harm is at risk from illicit tobacco. Health bodies and tobacco giant Philip Morris have given evidence at a federal inquiry into illicit tobacco in Canberra. Australian Medical Association President Dr. Danielle McMullen says she's waiting on national data to confirm what doctors on the ground are already suspecting, that smoking is on the rise.
3: The vast majority of Australians still don't smoke, and let's support that to continue and make sure that people who want to quit have every opportunity to do so and aren't faced with, you know, cheap, easy availability of illicit tobacco on every street corner or easily available to order online.
1: The actions of police will be independently reviewed after a driver died during a pursuit in the Riverina. Officers had been chasing a car near Griffith in New South Wales when they say it crossed onto the other side of the road and collided head-on with another vehicle. The male driver died at the scene. The woman in the other car was seriously injured. To sport now, and West Tigers fullback Jareem Buller will stay at the club until at least the end of the 2030 NRL season after signing a new four-year contract. The 24-year-old Fiji international has played 64 games for the Tigers after making his debut in 2023. ABC News.
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6: 8:05, welcome along. We're going to go stargazing shortly. And there's an exoplanet. We've been hearing a lot about exoplanets with Jonty Horner, because that's his area of expertise. And I suppose what we're looking for is something like Earth. We are yet to really find anything even moderately resembling Earth. I was watching and I'm going to check this with Dr. Rebecca McElroy, who will be our guest astrophysicist tonight. And I was watching this little TikTok, and I like to check with experts because, you know, a lot of stuff gets said online. But the point that was being made in this particular bit of social media was that one of the rarest things you can find in space is wood. Don't worry about diamonds and minerals and all those kind of things. They're everywhere. But wood, that's really hard. Plant matter, they haven't found any yet anywhere but Earth. And I thought, I'm going to check that out with Rebecca and see if that's right. It sounds right because I can't remember hearing about it, but just because I can't remember is really no sign of anything nowadays, be it truth or otherwise. So that just made me sort of pause a bit and go, whoa. You know, there are things we value because we think they're rare, but in the scheme of the universe, a tree can be exceptionally rare. Anyhow, we'll get to that. You might want to ponder on that one as well. We're also tonight going to be, of course, having our banger or clanger decision, which has pretty much already been made. But, you know, throw in, the tide could turn in the next 25 minutes. It's Paris Hilton. Ah, yes, Stars Are Blind by Paris Hilton. I remember 2008. What a year! Do you love that song still? It got to number 7 on our charts. Or do you now loathe it? It's over to you. 0467 922612 for banger or clanger tonight. Look, as I say, you've pretty much already made your decision, but you never know. Some of the comments coming through. Peter at Greenslope says, Kel, it's a capital C from me. There are not enough clangers in the world to adequately bin that turkey. Alyssa says, clangs around like a whole lot of nothing. Jack on the Gold Coast, however, one of the few dissenters to

0: Ice goes banging. And John Boy says, no, please, don't play the whole song.
1: You're with Kelly Higgins-Devine.
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0: It's time to go stargazing at 9 minutes past eight with Dr. Rebecca McElroy, astrophysicist and vice chancellor's postdoctoral research fellow for women in STEM at the University of Southern Queensland. Rebecca, good evening.
1: Hello.
0: Beck, researchers using the James Webb Space Telescope have directly analysed the surface of a rocky exoplanet. I nearly got that right. It might be Roxy too, for all I know. That's a bit of a milestone, isn't it? Why is that?
1: Yeah, so it's really hard to see rocky planets because they don't emit very much light. So if you think about, if you look in the solar system, if you looked at how much light Earth gives off compared to, say, Jupiter or Saturn, the Earth is a lot fainter. Mm-hmm. And one, it's because it's not emitting any light. And two, it's because the atmosphere isn't very reflective. So that's why we can see Venus very well, is the atmosphere is extremely reflected. So it just reflects a bunch of the sun's light. And so to see a rocky planet, you have to look really, really hard.
0: Now, this planet, the very beautifully named LHS 3844b, is called a super Earth. How much bigger than Earth is it?
1: So they think it's about 30% larger than Earth. So not too different, really.
0: No, and tidally locked, what does that mean?
1: Yeah, so tidal locking is where the orbit that a planet goes around the sun in is the same, not the sun, its star, you know what I mean?
0: Yep.
1: And the time it takes for the planet to rotate are the same. So what this means is the same part of the planet is always facing the star.
0: Is that like our moon?
1: Yes, yes.
0: Okay. That makes sense. I can like, alrighty, I'm with you now. Okay, so it also lacks an atmosphere. It doesn't sound like somewhere you don't want to go on holidays, Beck.
1: No, so you've got, you know, extremely cold, dark side, and then extremely hot, bright side. And so I think they've managed to predict that the temperature on the surface would be about 700 degrees.
0: Right.
1: So a bit much, really, to be honest.
0: Wear your sunscreen. That's probably fair comment.
1: Hotter than the oven, you know. Yes.
0: So they've analysed this heat. It's emitted from the surface, and they think it's a volcanic rock.
1: Yeah, so I thought this was really interesting. So what they've done is they've taken an infrared spectrum, which is kind of like measuring the heat at a couple of different ends of the heat spectrum. So you can kind of create a diagram of how the heat is emitted at different temperatures. Mm. And then they've compared the curve of this particular planet for that to things that we can see on the Earth, like what that would look like for a volcanic rock versus like silica-based rock versus, you know, coal. And so they found that the thing that looked the closest to the data they got from the planet was the data from volcanic rock from the Moon and Mercury, so something like basalt.
0: Yeah. And this is the first time that astronomers have been able to actually look at the geology makeup of a distant world as opposed to just, look at its atmosphere.
1: Yeah, so usually, as I said, it's very difficult to get light off of a rocky planet because it's not usually emitting very much light. Mm. So you're relying on looking at the atmosphere, which you can kind of look at because it's the skin around the planet, and if you catch it as the star goes behind, you can see the atmosphere. So this is quite cool, quite different. It tells us that there is something kind of, you know, slightly unusual perhaps about this planet, that it's got this volcanic young surface, meaning it's detectable, whereas I'm not sure you'd be able to do the same analysis for a planet like the Earth because it's much cooler.
0: Yeah. Dr. Rebecca McElroy joining us tonight, astrophysicist at the University of Southern Queensland. We are stargazing on a...

0: 612 ABC Brisbane and ABC across Queensland through stations such as ABC Far North, 630 ABC North Queensland and ABC Northwest Queensland. I was watching a TikTok the other day, Rebecca, and it was saying that even though we might think that, you know, diamonds and certain minerals, that kind of thing, might be the rarest things to occur, you know, rarest materials in the universe, that actually plant matter and wood are probably amongst the most rare that we know of anyway. We've only, you know, started to look around really, but that struck me as particularly interesting. But it sounds true. Is it true as far as we know?
1: Yes. It is true. TikTok has not led you astray today.
0: Yay!
1: Yeah, and so it feels like that shouldn't be true. But what this tells you is that the Earth is profoundly special, right?
0: Yeah,
1: something that so common as wood we have no idea if it could even be created anywhere else in the universe. Because the thing about wood compared to diamond is just a crystal made of some atoms that have stacked themselves together in a particularly organized fashion, whereas wood is the result of life. It's the result of a living tree that built it and then died.
0: Mm.
1: And we don't know of any other place that has ever been able to happen.
0: Because we look for life around the universe, but I don't think we're looking. I mean, if we find plant life, excellent. But it feels like we're looking for life that's either more like us or, you know, little amoebas or something, rather than plant life necessarily.
1: Yeah, I mean, I think that's because, so we're usually looking for signals. When we're talking about, you know, aliens, you're talking about, is there a repeating signal, or, you know, a signal of prime numbers, or, you know, something that requires a brain or an artificial intelligence or something to generate. And we assume that civilizations would emit these signals on purpose. But trees don't, as on this planet, have much intelligence, and so they couldn't, you know, create a signal.
0: Yeah.
1: So I think the thing is that we're usually looking for signals. So detecting plant matter is basically impossible unless they advertise themselves. The thing that you could do, like I said before, about the exoplanets, the studies of atmospheres that I was talking about, where you're looking at the skin of the exoplanet as the star goes behind to measure what the chemicals in the atmosphere are. You could do that and then say, okay, what atmospheric properties do I require to make trees? And then look for planets that you think might be able to host plant life, but we'd never be able to actually image a tree, unfortunately. Yeah.
0: That's it. What would plant life look somewhere else in the universe? Would we even know it as plant life? All these.
1: I mean, based on all the video games I've played,
0: yes,
1: it would be purple.
0: Fair enough, too. That's right. It would be trying to eat us as we run past.
1: Yeah.
0: Indeed. A little bit like Little Shop of Horrors, as it turns out. Dr. Rebecca McElroy, my guest tonight, we're stargazing. Now, there's been an article written about a summary of what could happen if we end up with a pile-up in orbit of the massive amount of satellites that are thrashing around the Earth currently. So what does this doom and gloom summary have for us?
1: Yes, my doom and gloom article of the week.
0: Yep.
1: So I feel like I harp on about this a lot, but we're often, as astronomers, thinking about the number of stuff that is floating about in the Earth's orbit. There are so many things up there now. I will find a number so that we can.
0: Yep. Well, every time you turn around, somebody's throwing up another satellite, and space is big. We get it. But at some point, you've got to come to saturation point. And once one clips another, isn't the theory that once one sort of goes out of bounds, that that the rest of them could be calamity?
1: Yeah. So we're talking about, you know, hundreds of thousands of objects floating around up there, whether they be active satellites, bits of debris, you know, all this sort of stuff. And they're all following a predefined orbit based on weather.

0: they are and what speed they're going. But every satellite doesn't necessarily know where every other satellite and piece of debris is at all times. So you can imagine it's kind of like, you know, driving around with, you know, your glasses half blocked out and, you know, half your windscreen taped up.
1: Yep.
0: And you're trying not to crash into anyone because you kind of know where everything is, but you can't see everything. Mm-hmm. And that's exactly what's going on up there, only it's happening in three dimensions rather than two. And so you can imagine how this is, it really is being compared to, you know, what happens on a road where you have one crash, and that doesn't just affect the cars involved in the crash. It affects everything behind you as well, because the stuff behind you has to start, you know, dodging debris or maneuvering around you. But because you've got, you know, so many things that would then have to maneuver, they all have to account for each other's little maneuvers, you're more likely to have another crash. And so I think I was quite blown away that there is, on average, a near miss between two objects in Earth orbit every 2 minutes.
1: Oh, heavens, that's a lot more than I thought.
0: Yeah, it's huge. And so all of these satellites are doing these little, you know, maneuvers with their onboard thrusters whenever they know something is coming near them. But as I said, they don't know where all the small pieces are. So, you know, a little 10-centimeter piece of metal could still hit any satellite and they'd be none the wiser until it happened.
1: Hmm.
0: And the other thing is, what happens if the communications between Earth and these satellites goes out and suddenly none of the satellites know where they are and none of them can maneuver?
1: Like a solar burst or something that sends out a bit of a pulse and... Yeah.
0: Yeah, we could have, you know, a burst from the sun, as you say. We could have, what if a big war, a really big war happened? What if there was a cyber attack on Starlink?
1: Yeah.
0: Mm. All sorts of things.
1: Okay. Well, this is a sobering conversation, isn't it?
0: Let's just not think too hard about it.
1: It could get messy. Yeah, it could get messy really, really quickly, and we could end up without certain technologies that we take for granted.
0: It'd be pretty bad if I couldn't, you know, find myself on the way home with my sat-nav.
1: That's it. We're all going to have to learn to use Refidex again.
0: Oh, God, I'm going to have
1: that's the least of it. That's it. We might have to remember phone numbers. Oh, good grief.
0: Oh, dear.
1: I don't know if I have it in me. All right. Well, let's not think about it, but... I don't know. There's something about one every 2 minutes, a near miss every 2 minutes, that makes me think it's inevitable at some point.
0: Mm.
1: It'll just be how bad it gets.
0: I think it probably is inevitable. You're right. And I don't really know what they can do about it. You know, maybe stop putting things that we don't need in orbit would be my suggestion. But I don't know if Elon would listen to me. So,
1: well, I'm not sure Elon listens to anyone other than Elon. But he's got the money and he's going to do it anyway, Beck, as it turns out. All right, and finally, why were the first galaxies in the universe significantly brighter, larger and more active than previously predicted? What do we know?
0: So this is quite interesting, and I was thinking about this when I was teaching a little bit today. So there's, in the very early universe, you have kind of proto-galaxies, little things that will become galaxies, form much earlier than you would expect. Up to, like, we observed things only 300 million years after the Big Bang, forming into galaxies. But before the universe was kind of transparent and you could see everything, all these little proto-galaxies were living in kind of a soup of gas that could be turned into stars. But that was very thick. It was very foggy. And then what they did is they really burned through this gas. And then the universe, all that fog cleared and suddenly galaxies, you know, if they could see each other, they would be able to see each other. Yep. And so what this study has done is they've kind of simulated this epoch of the very early universe, and found that the reason that galaxies were, you know, so much brighter, so much larger, well, not larger, they were smaller, but they have bigger stars, larger stars, I should say, is because they were converting this kind of primordial gas that was perfect and pristine, and it was much easier for it to condense into new stars mm-hmm. compared to the gas that we have now, which is much less dense and has much more heavy elements that have been produced by multiple generations of stars over time. And so this is quite interesting because, you know, it tells you something about how this isn't the laws of the universe really changing. This is, you know, the conditions under which something we thought we understood very well, star formation, was quite different in the early universe.
1: So the stars that might be created now, are they in some way fundamentally different then to the ones that were created at the start of the universe?
0: Yes, very much so. So we actually name these backwards. So we are orbiting a population one star. Mm-hmm. And the earliest stars in the universe were population three. You know, astronomers love to name things backwards. But you can't observe these population three primordial stars, but we theorize that they have to have been made up of only the elements that were present in the universe just after the Big Bang. And that is hydrogen, helium, and a little bit of lithium.
1: Yep.
0: And so these stars were very, very pristine, only made of three elements. Whereas stars now, many generations have lived and converted their hydrogen and helium into heavier elements when they do fusion in their cores. That's what makes stars bright, is they're creating new elements. So later stars, our sun, will have, you know, many more elements like oxygen, carbon, iron, all sorts of other things in the mix. So it's the amount of metal that exists in stars is what is very different in the early and late universe.
1: All right. Fascinating. And it always is having a chat with you, Rebecca. Thank you so much.
0: Thank you.
1: Dr. Rebecca McElroy, astrophysicist and Vice Chancellor's Postdoctoral Research Fellow for Women in STEM at the University of Southern Queensland. And Rebecca filling in for Jonty Horner and doing a magnificent job of it too.
2: You could be swinging on a star.
1: When we come back, your verdict on Paris Hilton's Stars Are Blind.
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1: Before we get to Banger or Clanger, this month, 612 ABC Brisbane is inviting you to be part of something special by helping our community stay warm, one beanie at a time. No matter your skill level, everyone's welcome to join our Knit a Beanie with Feeny campaign. The goal is to have hundreds of hand-knitted beanies that we can then donate through Give It, Uniting Care and the Salvos. Look, if you can't knit a beanie, you can always just donate some acrylic yarn or wool, which we'll pass on to our knitting partners, which are the Queensland Spinners, Weavers and Fibre Artists. So if you can't knit, no, I get that. I get it totally. Donate some wool instead. So to get involved, simply text BEANIE, B-E-A-N-I-E, to 0467922612. We'll send you everything you need to get started. All right, some vicious opinions tonight, but not necessarily untrue, about our banger or clanger, Stars Are Blind by Paris Hilton, a 2008 hit. It was a banger then. Is it still now? I'm going to play this song. If we get through the whole thing, you'll hear massive applause. You're not going to hear massive applause. And we play it whenever we like. We're not going to play it whenever we like. Or I'll drop a bomb on it.

0: Bye-bye, Paris Hilton. 95% clanger to 5%. That's my reckoners are in and they have strong feelings about why. Did you actually like that song?
1: No, it's not Amy Winehouse. You know, it's not her.
0: It's not Amy.
1: It's not Amy Winehouse. I'm not listening. Correct.
2: Has it ever been actually played before?
0: I mean, you know, I know in the world it has, but here?
2: No.
0: A little shocked.
2: No, but you know,
0: and will not be now.
1: Are we too young?
0: No, that must be it.
2: There's that. I find with banger or clanger, just putting a secret out there to everyone, anything over the year 2000 has very little chance of surviving. And it doesn't really matter who. I tried some Ed Sheeran at one stage and people still playing it.
1: No, I would have bombed him.
2: Wow. I was shocked. No. I thought, come on, it's Ed Sheeran. Yeah. Like,
1: he's been to Ipswich, hasn't
2: doesn't
1: he?
2: Doesn't everybody love Ed?
0: Apparently not. So there we go. Anyhow, I'm not surprised at all that Paris Hilton
1: secretly
0: was,
1: gleeful.
0: Was absolutely bombed, but there we go.
2: Oh,
0: she did worse than Crazy Frog.
2: Wow. I think I was on when Crazy Frog. Yeah, I think I get all the winners.
0: Yeah. Mm-hmm. I think Cotton Eye Joe did better than that particular song, which is really saying something.
2: Yikes.
0: All right, I think we need to play the theme song. What do you reckon?

0: Yes, this is What Do You Reckon? Before we get to it, Liz says, if only Melania Trump could sing. Oh. Please don't wish that
1: tempt
0: on us.
1: Fate, no.
0: We'll know that Armageddon has truly arrived when that happens. And you have an intelligent audience, Kel. Try Augie March. All right, Sean, I will throw in an Augie March. John Boy saying, that's enough. Stop, stop, stop. My ears are bleeding. But Andy saying, that's hot. Little Brother Trucker saying, that's hot. Because that's what
1: she would say, the catchphrase.
2: That's hot. Mm-hmm. Ah.
1: Anyway, that was excellent. Well,
3: scrub mills,
0: dumb girl noises. I'm always offended by dumb girl noises.
1: Yeah.
0: It's like, no, don't play stupid because they're actually not. They made millions of dollars. They knew exactly
1: that's
0: what
1: right.
0: they were doing.
1: Word, Kel.
0: Thank you. Let's meet tonight's reckoners formally. We have playwright and actress Tammy Tresillian,
1: Hello.
0: Who is here. Hello.
1: No dumb girls here, I tell you what.
0: That's it. And singer, author of Box of Clouds, the man who goes by the Godless Traveller, Tony Preece.
3: Good evening. Thank you very much.
0: Indeed. All right, moving.
4: Moving now today.
0: Love a bit of Carol Bay of Saga.
3: So I knew this one.
4: I'm so sorry.
0: It has one of, this has got nothing to do with the actual topic, one of the strangest lines of any song that always comes to mind when I think of weird lyrics. Your nasty habits ain't confined to bed. Oh. The grocer told me what you do with bread. And then the little background voices go, what do you do? And forever I've wondered, what does he do?
3: When
0: he
3: we're
0: do
3: off air, I'll tell
0: You're
3: you.
0: You're going to tell me.
1: Do you know?
3: Yes.
0: All right.
3: So you can't. You know, I've guaranteed myself another 20
0: minutes. Let's wrap this up, hey? You know, I just know the rest of Queensland is like, well, tell us all.
3: No.
0: No, we can't. Is it rude?
3: Yes.
0: Oh, okay.
1: Oh.
0: Oh, wow. Now we all do want to know.
1: The mind boggles.
0: Okay. Wow.
3: Go to my website. No. Buy my book.
0: I'll have
3: no.
0: Get on TikTok. It feels just like yesterday, doesn't it, during COVID, when every little possum from the south was moving to Brisbane because it was cheaper to live here.
3: Yes.

0: Yes.
1: And they were all in lockdown, and it must have been awful. Like, it truly, especially if you went from Melbourne, it must have felt like you were all sent to jail.
2: Friends who thought they were going to die there, they just seemed endless. Same four walls.
1: I have wondered what would happen if they tried to do it to them again. And I think everyone would just go, no, you can't arrest us all.
3: Yeah.
1: Anyhow, they did come a-knockin'. They did come up north. But it seems affordable housing trumps snobby coffee shops and 9 p.m. dinner reservations, which you can't get in Brisbane, of course. But they're all going home. Well, not all of them. The ABC has reported that Southeast Queensland's first home buyers are so squeezed by the local market, they're moving to the land of puffer jackets.
2: Ooh.
1: But you can only get them in two colours. No, you can kind of get them in three. If anyone's been to Melbourne, have you ever noticed when it's cold that there are three types of puffer jackets? One, it's got to be one particular brand, North Face. I'm not saying go and get one at all. It's not an ad, but they're all wearing them. We're all individuals.
3: I had one when I lived in Melbourne.
1: Yeah, of course you did.
2: Black.
3: It was black.
1: Dark blue.
2: And pink.
1: And, only if you're Larry. You've got, they're not like us in Queensland where we love a bright colour.
3: And cars too,
2: when
3: all black cars.
2: When it is cold, the guarantee is that you wear socks with your thongs. You don't get a puffer jacket, then it's cold.
1: Then it's very cold.
2: It's very cold, yes.
1: But they wear long sleeve, you know, we might wear a puffer jacket 3 days a year. Really?
2: Yeah,
1: how cold would it have to be? Anyhow, they're going back because median house price in Melbourne is approximately $60,000 cheaper than Brisbane.
3: Wow.
1: Which is a stack. Median apartments in Melbourne are $170,000 lower. So Tony's going now too.
2: I'll email you about the bread.
1: Just tell us now. So since COVID, Brisbane house prices have risen by nearly 90%. Versus 15.5 in Melbourne. That is crazy.
2: Substantial, isn't it?
3: Yeah.
1: It is. Well, you know, if you own a house, then you're like, yee-haw. But I've always thought that, you know, and I've said this before, it's a bit of a zero-sum game. If you're moving from same to same, everybody else's house has gone up by the same amount as well. If you're downsizing, sure. But, like, the difference may have been exactly the same. It's, I kind of get it, but in the end.
3: And it's a big deal. I always think I sort of take my hat off to people who move for house affordability. Like, that's a big move. Unless you've got family, friends, someone, if you just solely move for that, that's a big deal. And a lot of people do. I don't know if I could do it, but then I was lucky enough when I bought my first home, you know, many years ago, it wasn't super affordable, but it was more affordable than it is now. Like, it is super tough, so I can understand why people do it, but it's a hard, you know, big decision to make, right?
1: Mm. Yeah. Moving states.
3: Yeah.
1: Yeah.
3: Big one.
2: I'm a bit of a gypsy because I've lived in Melbourne, Sydney, Adelaide, Perth, Thailand, Cambodia.
1: Is this a police thing?
2: Yes, I'm trying to stay one step ahead. It's really tough.
3: Does this tie in with the bread story?
2: It's not a personal habit, by the way.
3: Right.
2: But I never moved to buy a house.
3: Yep.
2: I never anticipated I would ever own a house. I thought bag lady might be best. Oh, I could ever do.
3: Mm-hmm.
2: So it surprises me that it is so rare that people would uproot an entire family. It makes sense to me. If you can't afford to live here, don't sit here whinging and complaining. If you have a chance to make that transition, by all means. So it's only a move. You know, you're not removing a lung or you know, going out on an Elon Musk Mars jet or anything where you will never come back. You're still in Australia, or you can go somewhere else. I don't think there's anything that says we have to be here because this is where we were.
3: Sure, yeah.
2: You know.
1: I think you're right. And also, I think unless you're moving for a particular reason, and I get why people moved during COVID up here.
2: Yes.
1: That loss of family and friends, if you have close connections up here already, if you were born here and this is where your kids go to school and this is where you went to school and, you know, you have your friend base here, those things are very, very hard.

0: to recreate as adults if you go somewhere else.
1: Right, okay.
0: There, they can be, I mean, if you've got a theatre community behind you, then that would be, was that where you found friendships? Well, or? That,
1: you are when you're in a dressing room. Oh, yeah. We're going to be best friends forever. Mm. The curtain closes on a show. Everyone for themselves. There's an opening at the Wagga Wagga Little Theatre Company. Oh, I've got that one because you follow the work. And that's what I did do. I was sent to various places, not to get rid of me from one other, but because I had jobs there. But I've always been a bit of a vagabond. Mm. So
0: well, that's
1: it's
0: a peripatetic lifestyle, though, isn't it? Like if that's what you enjoy about life too, is that travel, then that's appealing.
1: Yeah. Well, I ran away from home for the first time when I was four, so it was always on the cards that I was going on the move. Mind you, I think I may have told you this before. I only went across the road to Auntie Kath's house and hid under the porch. Nobody
2: it's a good
1: actually
2: start.
1: Knew I'd gone
2: it is a good
1: anywhere.
2: Start. Yeah.
1: But for all intents and purposes, I ran away. So I've always been on the move. There's been this thing. But when I did buy my first house, I sat in the lounge room and I was already a man of advanced years, and it was here in Brisbane, and I'd already had a few different locations even here. And I bought a house in Holland Park, and my nana lives there. And I was indeed the youngest person in the street. I sat in the lounge room for a minute and went, something's happened.
0: Yeah.
1: And I went, I've stopped running. The little person inside that I didn't realise was in there, always on the go. I don't have to go anywhere unless I put the rent up on myself or something. So it was a really lovely
2: settling feeling. Yeah.
1: Yeah, that was great. So I get a little bit of the gee, I think I live here sort of stuff. But it's not beyond me to pack up my bag and go again.
0: Yeah. So where would you go if you had to go anywhere, Tam?
2: Well, see, when I was 22, I moved to Melbourne. I grew up in Brisbane. I moved to Melbourne when I was 22. And then when I was about 32, 33, I moved back for family kind of reasons. So I think there's still that group, isn't there, that like I know a lot of young people now that I moved for uni and work and acting and all that stuff that, you know, everyone does. And people still do that for whatever reason. And then there's, you know, the sort of older people, I think, that often move back towards their families or to be around and to be cared for and all of that. But there's that middle ground, isn't there, that are, you know, sometimes young families with children and who want to afford housing, and they'll be the ones more inclined, you know, to move for financial reasons, I guess.
0: Yep.
2: If I could move anywhere, that's a big question. I mean, look, I'm not going to right now because I have, you know, responsibilities here. Yeah. But I do love Melbourne, I have to say. And I've always thought I might go back because, you know, it's there and I enjoy it, and why not? And yeah, but Brisbane's very, you know, the place has changed, don't they? Brisbane's a very different place to when I left when I was 22. It felt like a, you know, big country town, and now it certainly does
0: not,
2: you know, certainly not at all. So yeah.
1: I think to a degree I have understood the sense of permanence and change now is not what I seek, which is the first time really. The neighbours across the road sold their house. I'm really sad they've gone.
0: Yeah.
1: I'm the oldest in the street now, and so I'm the mayor of the street, according to everybody. I'm also the old man who runs into the street with a stick, waving it at cars, saying, slow down, it's not a bloody racetrack.
0: Are you the binfluencer?
2: Oh.
0: The binfluencer is the person who puts out the right bin every week, the yellow bin.
1: Or,
0: you've got two binfluencers, do you?
1: Yes, up the road who come knocking. Wrong bins, they yell out wrong bins.
0: Oh, bless them for checking.
2: Yeah.
1: Well, that is very nice. Up and down the street, it's not that hard. But the sense of change that's happening around is unsettling, and as particularly as an older person now who seems to have gone, I just couldn't be bothered. You'll have to get a cherry picker to get me out of the house. I don't want to go. And I've had one friend who's been very upset because the neighbours don't treat him a certain way. And I've said, what you don't understand is the street has changed. You haven't. And they don't care.
0: Yeah.
1: They have other, you know, they don't care that you've been there forever. They don't know that. And it's not of any importance. To you it is, and you feel left out. And that's change is the hard decision to make, I think.
0: It is. It is. So not everyone is going back, of course.

0: course, back south, but many are.
1: Many are. Mm.
0: Cheaper.
1: Okay.
0: Indeed. Well, I suppose if you can make a killing on the house you bought, and that was,
2: That's right.
0: you sold up maybe, a house that was worth more in Melbourne or Sydney, came here, and then all of a sudden, look at that. I can make some money on that and go back.
2: Sure.
0: Maybe not to Sydney. They're still more expensive than us. But Perth and Adelaide aren't too far behind us, Perth especially.
1: Tasmania is difficult, isn't it? Or Hobart.
0: But not as high.
1: Only at summertime when you've got to find somewhere anywhere that's cooler.
0: Indeed. Now, Reckoners, joining me tonight, playwright and actress Tammy Tresillian and singer, author of Box of Clouds and Godless Traveller, Tony Priest. My Reckoners, I'm Kelly Higgins-Devine. It's 16 to 9. Love this good news story out of an Australian school. After struggling with student behaviour and teacher retention, St. Columba College in South Australia saw a total 180 after they rolled out a school-wide behaviour curriculum in 2024. Explicit teaching conduct to students, the same as spelling and maths, so they got lessons in how to behave. Principal Darren Pitt says you don't say to kids, be kind. You have to say to them, this is how to be kind. Wow. Did you get behaviour lessons at school, Tony Priest?
1: No.
0: Should you have?
1: Could you say that with less aggression in your voice, please?
0: I thought
1: I was welcomed here.
0: I could have. I chose not to.
1: Look, not a question that was asked in those. We wanted that every house was open, everybody knew everybody, the schools. I don't ever recall anybody being awful. So I find it, I'm glad if that's what it's going to take. But I think there are a whole lot of other things like civics and critical thinking and stuff like that should be tagged and put into courses as well to even out the whole round thinking about how you fit in a society. Things have changed enormously. People are now going, I can't afford to send my kid to school prep because we can't afford a laptop. A lap what, So
0: that's it. Why do preppies need laptops?
1: Anyway, so there's a whole range of things. So I'm glad, though, if it's taken and it's worked, but I have to question what's happening at home.
0: Yeah, I would have thought home was where you learned kindness, but some homes obviously not. But, morals and ethics were where I felt home was where they were, and they aren't. Maybe they still are. I don't know, but it doesn't seem so, given this.
1: Yeah, it quite befuddled me that. I mean, I'm glad, but then you have to go, what on earth is going on that we have to teach how to be
0: kind,
1: recognise another human being, and you just don't go up and punch the thing out of them or anything, there's so much better being nice to people.
0: That's it.
1: And you can manipulate them. I had to throw that in. Not at all.
0: I thought that was going.
2: You've always been lovely to me. That's a bit of a worry.
0: Yes. You've got kids.
3: Well,
0: so
3: I do, and I am a teacher. I don't teach full-time now, but I what I thought was interesting is this guy, Tom Bennett, who wrote this Running the Room book, which is what they've based this philosophy in this Adelaide school on, is his way of doing things. And what he focuses on, I thought was interesting, is like he tries to take out of it the teacher's personality, the relationship of the teacher with the teacher-student relationship, which I always think is incredibly important and is incredibly important. But I think what you normally get then is kids who love these particular teachers will behave in that class, will try hard, will then do well probably academically or whatever in that class. And what he's saying is, well, let's just have these uniform procedures. No one's doing anything different. Everyone, whenever, it doesn't matter what teacher you have, everything's going to be done the same way, same classroom management, it's very predictable. And I can see how on a whole school level that would work to increase, improve behaviour, increase marks academically. I could see, because there's no surprises. So kids don't sort of go into a class saying, well, I hate that teacher, I'm, going to misbehave. His idea is it takes the choice out of it, that they have to just follow these rules and everyone does the same thing. And, in theory, maybe it wouldn't always work necessarily in practice, it seems to be going all right.
0: Yeah. I do remember, first day of school having each class would have their school rules. So there would be, or our classroom

0: rules. So we would say, you know, the usual, be respectful, hands up. Like, yeah. And you would all agree to that. So there was a starting point of respect of how we're going to behave in the classroom.
1: Yes.
0: The fact that you would need more than one lesson in that. I mean, the worst bully we ever saw back in our day would have been Nellie Olson on Little House on the Prairie. You know, she was a nasty Nellie Olson.
1: I went to school with someone called Nellie Olson. Oh, I see. Little House on the Prairie.
0: Do you remember Little House on the Prairie?
2: That was all very moralistic, wasn't it? Did you learn morals?
0: Yes, she did. But it was like sometimes it was a big moral slap in the face with you. Learn this. But Nellie was your bully. She was not so much physical, but she was certainly nasty, and her mother was nasty too. In her, you know, adult snipey way. And that was kind of the worst we got. Now there's just so much, you know, don't disrespect me and all this kind of nonsense that floats around for kids about these things. And just hearing stories about the level of bullying some kids get.
1: Yeah.
0: And the, I don't know, there's a certain amount of hubris that the bullies have that they know they're going to get away with it. You go to any school, and most schools do nothing to the bullies. No. Absolutely nothing happens. We like to think things have changed, but they have not. And bullies get away with it nearly all the time. And the person who's being bullied has to leave, usually.
1: And it doesn't just stop at school now because it's online and
0: it's everywhere.
1: Devices. And when they go home, you can't escape it. At least, you know, back in the day, you could go home and lock yourself in your bedroom and not worry about it.
0: There were 12 hours in a day.
1: Yeah. But now you can't.
2: I taught in a school for bullies that were taken out of their home and put in a prison. And I turned around.
0: I'm not saying we jail them. I'm just saying.
2: Well, they were waiting to go to court to see.
1: Yeah.
2: And I turned around one day to a knife at my throat. I gasped. I said, oh, now, come on, you don't want to do that, do you? But I could see in his eyes that he did. And the other kids were quite scared. I said, here's the deal. I'll tell you what. Put the knife away. And I'll give you, and I said, here's $20, here are my cigarettes, here's my lighter, and here are the keys to the door, and it can all be over for you. You can run. Take that, you'll be gone. Mm. And he said, you just make it too easy. And sat down and put it was not a plastic knife, it was one that he'd think. But, you know, just being calm but I am a concerned at the level of aggression that seems to just fill people with rage, with rage. And I don't understand that ambulance drivers, school teachers who are in service, you know, I hope.
0: Don't get that.
2: No.
0: I've never really understood that, not that I think at all that, you know, teachers should be on the receiving end of anything, but paramedics? Like, what is going on when somebody's trying to save your friend's life and you've decided to attack them?
2: And it's on the back of ambulances. Don't hit us.
0: Please be nice to us. We're trying to save your life.
2: Exactly.
0: No, I've decided I'm going to have a shot. I don't get it. Anyhow, let's move on. Reckoners, I lose my mind. Rolly Sussex. Ask Rolly Sussex. The bar for something to qualify as awesome these days is pretty low. But if you've ever been truly awestruck by something, you might agree we should raise that bar. The feeling surfers have, whether inside the barrel of a wave or, you know, astronauts when they're looking down from space, they all come back very changed by the experience. It's an emotion that sits on the edge of pleasure and fear that reminds you of how tiny you really are. And new research shows positive experiences of awe are good for your mental health. Tammy Tresillian, when's the last time you were awed?
1: I reckon a good storm. There's nothing. That's one thing I missed when I lived in Melbourne was a really good storm, because they say they have storms, but they don't
0: have storms.
1: You don't have storms. No offence, Melbourne, but you don't have storms. I like a really good afternoon, you know, when the sky goes black and it's really, you know, that's a really good one. I'm a bit in awe of nighttime in general. Like, ooh. I love a good, you know, like a good outdoor concert at night, I think is beautiful. But even just, you know, the night sky, the stars, the moon, I am in awe of that vastness. And I like anything that makes us have a bit of perspective and realise that, you know, or for me, I like anything that makes me go,

0: all those little things that are running through my head, they don't matter because you're a tiny little blip in the universe and, you know. So maybe that's the appeal of, you know, the night sky. The ocean at night, like the beach at night, you know, all of that. I think that all fills me with awe, actually. You know.
1: The sound of the crashing waves and you can't see them properly.
0: I think I'm pretty cheap when it comes to awe. It's quite easy. Yeah.
1: What about you? Tony Priest, why are you making fun?
2: No.
1: You're making fun.
2: Yes, I am. No, I'm awed and in awe of human potential when I see excellence, like Olympic athletes that jump on a stick and go over bloody clouds in the sky.
1: Pole vault, yeah.
2: That's the one. The swimmers that are lowering the speed of how – I'm absolutely awestruck by that the lions at the Gabba running people into the ground, but, you know, singing Charlie's song four times in a row because he's kicked four goals. I find that awesome.
1: Yeah.
2: And
1: Friday night at the Gabba against Carlton. It's going to be awesome.
2: That's if they turn
1: up. That will be awesome.
2: Yeah. So
1: what will the whiteboard say?
2: Oh.
1: It'll be all weaknesses, no strength. It is Carlton. It'll be all weaknesses, no strengths.
2: Yeah. Oh, you run right. You've got to get home yet.
0: That's what you really think. Wow.
1: I don't care.
2: That in particular, physical things. When I saw the statue of David, I stopped dead in my tracks and burst into tears. And I looked at that, and how could someone look

0: That's incredibly beautiful and awesome. That just makes me speechless, and that's something that you don't find very often.
1: I was in Sydney.
2: I need to get a little mini statue of David, and every time I just hold it up.
1: That's me.
2: Get that all back. Yeah. No, I was in Sydney recently on the train, and there was a lovely Italian family. There was like mum, dad, grandma, some kids, teenage kids. And as we went on the train and we pulled out and the opera house came into view and they all went, and I thought, oh, like it's gorgeous. Yeah. It was, you know, first time, and they were all so excited and awestruck.
0: The other side of that coin where you're awed because it didn't overawe you, like the first time the only time I saw Niagara Falls, which I'd been waiting to see.
2: Yeah.
0: It was winter time and half of it was frozen.
2: Yes,
0: I
2: saw it.
0: I can hear a little bit, and I ran to the edge and went, oh, God, that's nothing, until I went underneath within the lift downstairs in the
2: car. I couldn't do that because it was too cold. Yeah.
0: But, you know, there has been the 9/11, the awe of, I couldn't move the entire day. I think I sat in front of the television watching the on the reverse side of that is nerve wracking.
2: Yeah.
0: Anyway, sorry, I didn't mean to be a downer. Let's go back to the Statue of David.
1: But there can be all that is positive awe, and also all that is
0: shock and awe. And that also includes some people's behaviour as well.
1: Getting back to our second topic tonight. Exactly. Reckoners, it's been a lot of fun.
2: Thank you so much.
1: Tammy Tresillian, good to have you here.
2: Inspiring, yep.
1: Tony Priest. Thank you. Have you had your Box of Clouds launch yet, or is that?
0: It's Thursday week, and currently it's booked out.
1: Fantastic.
0: And people, they're taking the wait list. Thank you. Wonderful.
1: Good work.
0: You did that.
1: I try my hardest. No, you did that.
0: Someone heard me on this talking about it, and they had to pull the car over. They were laughing so much.
1: At us or with us?
0: Huh?
1: Who knows? They were in awe.
2: Doesn't matter.
0: Yeah.
1: Thanks, guys.
2: Thank you.

0: On ABC Radio, Brisbane and throughout Queensland on stations such as ABC Southern Queensland, ABC Sunshine Coast and ABC Tropical North. After the news, you'll meet a comedian whose show is called Little Turd because basically when he was a kid, he was one.
1: The community's great. They're all volunteers, you know. It's good to see them coming in. It just shows the community spirit to help those that are in need.
2: The heart of our community.
1: Lovely gentleman donated a new driveway gate for me so I can keep my dogs in the yard.
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4: ABC News, good evening, I'm Noni Edwards. A former assistant governor at the Reserve Bank says she didn't expect Governor Michelle Bullock to give businesses the green light to pass on cost increases to consumers. The RBA has raised the cash rate to 4.35%. During a press conference, Ms. Bullock said it's reasonable for businesses to pass on increases at this time, but that she doesn't want consumers to then start expecting regular price hikes. Westpac chief economist Lucy Ellis says her comments likely hit a nerve for some struggling households.
5: There will be some firms who could wear a little bit of margin compression, at least for a while. And you know, I can understand if a lot of households listen to that press conference and ask themselves, well, could you have perhaps suggested that some firms do their best to keep their costs contained?
4: The Victorian Treasurer has handed down an election year budget targeting the hip pockets of voters and without a clear plan to tackle the state's eye-watering levels of debt. Costa Haritos reports.
6: Amid heightened global volatility and rising inflation, Treasurer Jacqueline Syme says today's budget places cost of living measures

0: reforms were needed. At the summit, European Commission President Ursula von der Leyen said the EU stood ready to aid Armenia to become a regional hub for global trade. The BBC's Rehan Dimitri has more.
1: Ursula von der Leyen said that given the current crisis in the Strait of Hormuz and the disruption of the Middle Eastern routes, the European Union is now paying a very particular interest towards the so-called Trans-Caspian Corridor, otherwise known as the Middle Corridor, that will connect China to Europe via Central Asia and the Caucasus, bypassing Russia.
0: A New South Wales man is running from Sydney to Canberra to raise awareness of the dangers of abusing nitrous oxide. 21-year-old Sam Bramman entered a drug-induced psychosis after inhaling nitrous oxide, or NANGs, for 6 months. He's calling for tighter restrictions around the sale of NANGs amid growing concern about young people abusing it recreationally. Mr. Bramman says his addiction put him in a psychiatric ward.
2: And I was screaming. I had an iPhone charging cable as my belt. I was put on antipsychotic injections. Yeah, I was bedridden. Had zero motivation. I struggled to do daily things like get out of bed, brush my teeth, have a shower.
0: To sport, Carlton Football Club's been set to be given a $75,000 fine over its handling of AFL player Elijah Hollins. The club has been involved in the ongoing review of the Hollins incident, which saw him play while he was suffering from a mental health episode last month. You're up to date now with ABC News.
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5: Coming up to one of my favourite parts of the evening. Oh, let's face it, every part of the show is my favourite part of the evening, really. But songs you love. I know that a lot of you love the ability to put the request in. Even if I don't get to your song, I always get some really lovely comments about the songs other people have chosen through songs you love. I've already got a couple of requests in even now. But if you have one, give us a call. You can chat to the lovely Alicia on 1300 222 612. Or, of course, you can text in your request to 0467 922 612. On the way, if when you were a kid, were you described as a terror or a handful or perhaps maybe even a little... Well, you're going to love my next guest, comedian Brett Blake, who was indeed a little so-and-so when he was a kid. It's a wonder he's not in jail. We'll find out what kept him out of jail and what he did to even be in consideration for going to court when he was at the tender age of 16. That coming up. Brett will be doing a show at Brisbane Powerhouse as part of the Brisbane Comedy Festival. Plus, we're going to find out a bit more about Rosella's, not Rosella's the bird, but Rosella the plant, which some people still love to make into jam, especially. And, of course, songs you love. It's a big 55 minutes coming your way on ABC Radio Brisbane and Queensland through stations such as ABC Western Queensland, ABC North Queensland and ABC Wide Bay. Bit of Hall & Oates for you. 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
0: The Brisbane Comedy Festival's only a couple of weeks away, and there are some brilliant performers who are going to be around. One of these is a man who, when he was the tender age of 16, was charged with inciting a riot, disorderly conduct, and assaulting a police officer. Comedian Brett Blake's show is called Little Turd, and for all of you who've been that child or have a child who fits that description, this is the show for you. Brett Blake, hello.
4: Hello, how are you?
0: Very well indeed, and looking forward to having you at the Brisbane Comedy Festival, May 22nd at the Powerhouse. Now, your show is a little rip snorter, and it's called Little Turd. Were you one of those kids, Brett?
4: I was the kid. Yeah, the whole show's about me throwing a brick at a police officer. I don't think you can get more of a turd than that, you know?
0: Oh, my God. Why aren't I talking to you from jail?
4: Yeah, I know. That's what the whole show's about. Why aren't I in jail? So the whole show is about when I was 16, I assaulted a police officer, which ended up causing a riot. And then the show's all about second chances for kids and how important my mum was to help me get my life back on track. So it's kind of a nice story about second chances for kids.
0: You know what? I think there are some kids, like, when they're kids, they're just total head cases. And then when they become adults, they actually settle down. And it's like, oh, look at you becoming a reasonable adult. Who'd have thought?
4: It's almost like your brain's not developed till you're 25.
0: I know.
4: pressure on these kids. I had one of my best friend's sons over on the weekend because we go mountain biking together, and he's 15, and he's like talking about how he needs to get a job soon. And so I was like, dude, you're still 15. You can still just enjoy your life till you're 20. You don't have to make any of these big adult decisions just yet. Just have fun. Enjoy it, you know?
0: Well, this is it. And, you know, I think every older generation looks back at the generations coming behind with a bit of a tut-tut-tut, like, well, we were never like that. And sometimes I think back and think, oh, my God, I think we were worse because there really were no cameras. We wouldn't have a clue how bad we were.
4: Every single generation starts judging the one before, going, oh, these kids on e-bikes and the blah, blah, blah, blah, blah. If you looked at any of these old boomers, they were ripping around on two strokes, being loud, yahoos, drunks. Mm-hmm. It just wasn't filmed and it just wasn't put on the news. So and every time you say, like, thank God we didn't have a camera back in my day, if you go back, these old guys were way worse.
0: Yes, they were. My brother, who's in Melbourne, so I can tell this story. My brother, we used to live next door to this guy who had budgies, but not just any old budgie. He had award-winning budgies. And my father, some unknown reason, because my brother was a little turd, got him a BB gun.
4: And, oh, God.
0: And my brother.
4: Yeah.
0: Yeah, he shot at those birds and some of them died. Now, that's not the funny bit. For animal lovers, I understand how horrendous that is. And he has been, not punished because he was older when we found out what he did. But, that's the kind of thing he did. He would never do it now.
4: Who are these parents just handing out BB guns? Going, like, you know what I mean? And they would have been like, oh, I can't believe he shot a bird. I can't believe you gave a kid a BB gun and next door was an aviary. What do you think was going to happen? You know what I mean?
0: That's right. As for your brick throwing, can I throw in here that my dad tells the story of he used to live on a property next door to a big boys boarding school, and his dad was farm manager at that school. And the boarding school boys and my dad and his brothers, there were five of them, used to have constant fights in the National Forest next door where bricks were thrown, where stones were thrown. How any of them survived with all their eyes, I've got no idea. They were as feral as kids today.
4: Yeah, I'm just shocked that there's so many, like, you know, 50 or 60 year old men just walking around with permanent shapes of bricks in their forehead. You know what I mean? Just because the stuff that, you know, just glove guns, spud guns, just the dumbest stuff alive. You're like, how did I survive any of that? And then when you get away with it all, you go, oh, all right, well, maybe I'll pull my head in when I get into my 30s, you know?
5: Or not, whatever.
4: Or not, you know, sometimes not.
5: That's it, or just have a brilliant comedy show about your shenanigans.
4: Yeah, you know, just, I'm creating content. I'm making comedy, guys. I'm not being a menace, you know?
0: That's right. Now, as well as doing this brilliant show, you've been in a couple of TV shows. You've got The Tourist on Stan, Binges, The 12. You know, this is pretty cool. You've been in ads with The Shack, Dustin Martin. You've got quite a few side hustles going well there too.
4: Yeah, I mean, I do get typecasted a lot because I nearly went to jail and I look like I belong in jail. So surprise, surprise, I'm always paying a criminal of some description, which I love because I can't act for shit. I'm like, dude, get me in something close and then I can easily do it. You know, they're like, I had to play a person who broke into a house and was charged with attempted murder. And you're like, yeah, I've broken into a house before. This is easy. You know what I mean? Like, it's fine, you know?
0: Yeah, that's not how you break into a house. Just saying, if you were really going to break into a house.
4: I was like, you wouldn't go through that window, brother. There's too many lights. The neighbors can see. I'm giving them the writer's notes. You're like, actually, I'm like, yeah, dude. Yeah.
0: I'm just guessing. Just guessing. Yeah.
4: This was me in a hypothetical situation.
0: Brett Blake, my guest tonight. Brett is going to be one of the standout performers at the Brisbane Comedy Festival. He'll be May 2nd at the Powerhouse. So make sure you have a look at tickets. Now, I also did want to mention that this must be for you, Brett, a pretty beautiful time because the mullet is well and truly back.
4: The mullet is back. I went and watched some. I was watching some football on the weekend down at the local, and every fourth bloke had a mullet, and they were better than mine, which was really annoying. So. I was like, I've been rocking this for bloody, I think, nearly 10 years now. Yeah. Jesus Christ. I forget I have it sometimes. That's how, you know what I mean? Like,
0: you're ahead of the curve, Brett.
4: Yeah, I didn't do it as a, I just did it to ruin my brother's wedding photos, and then I just forgot about it. So, and now we're here.
0: Oh, well, look, I think this show is going to be extraordinarily funny. And let's face it, how much do people need a laugh at the moment?
4: Oh, yeah, you need a laugh. This is a good show. So if you've got ADHD or if you've got

0: the kids with ADHD. It's a show I've written for my mum, about my mum and the importance of having good parents. So if you're in that way inclined, I'd love for you to come see the show. It's yeah, it's a really nice show written for my mum, and I'd love to share it with as many people as possible.
1: Oh, that's beautiful, because sometimes you do get those parents, don't you, who just look on and go, yeah, I get you, kid. I get you. You're a little turd, as you say. Do you know it's on the box? But
0: I get a lot of mums bringing their little turds to the show, and they're sitting together, and I find it a nice moment, because it kind of gives the mums a hope that they might turn their life around, you know?
1: That's right. It'll either end up in prison or running it, one of the two.
0: One of the two, exactly.
1: Brent, thank you so much for having a chat tonight, and chookers at the Comedy Festival.
0: Thanks, legend. Have a great night.
1: Brett Blake's show is on at the Brisbane Powerhouse May 22nd. So get on to either the Brisbane Comedy Festival or Powerhouse websites for details and tickets.
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1: Oh, so many requests coming in for songs you love. Great songs too. Nice eclectic choices. Well done. We'll get to that in about 10 minutes. Have you ever heard of a Rosella? Not the bird, but the plant. The nostalgic fruit was once widely grown in home gardens to make jam. And as Jennifer Nichols found out at the annual Big Rosella Festival at Woolooga, 2.5 hours drive northwest of Brisbane, its uses are only limited by the imagination.
6: So we got Queensland Rosella jam, Rosella apple, Rosella ginger, no added sugar Rosella jam, Rosella rhubarb, Rosella tangy chutney, Rosella lime paste, Rosella finger lime paste, Rosella chili jam, Rosellas in syrup, Rosella tea, Rosella drizzle, Rosella chili sauce, Rosella cordial, Rosella's vinegar, freeze-dried Rosella, Rosella tea, Rosella gift packs, Rosella Himalayan salt.
7: That's a whole lot of Rosellas, CC Diaz Peterson, and as it should be, because we are at the Big Rosella Field Day at Woolooga, which is northwest of Gympie in southeast Queensland, and you've had just hundreds of people coming through.
6: It's been an amazing day. People are just cruising around, enjoying, and we have been totally blessed this weekend for a really great weather.
7: I was talking to your husband Greg about how you met, your love story between the cook and the farmer, and the results of that, the fruits of that labour are all around us here. How proud are you of the exposure you've given this beautiful Rosella plant?
6: If I probably say that when I leave this earth, I probably would like to be known that the girl that just so been passionate about this one fruit, not only because she loved it, but it's also the driving force of reviving this fruit that's almost extinct, giving it the accolades it needs to deserve to have, because it's not only it is a good fruit, it's also a very nutritious fruit loaded with all the vitamins and minerals. And people really don't know that it is actually a naturalized native. The indigenous people have been using it since apparently it landed over 3,000 years ago, and the indigenous women had been boiling their rosellas, drinking it as a tea, and it's been monumental in women's health. So I think, you know, with all the native stuff happening right now, Rosella, I probably would say, is the most versatile of them all.
7: Let's wind back the clock a bit. You didn't always know what Rosella was, let alone making jam from it. You thought it was something else.
6: Well, I thought when Greg would start telling me when we first met that selling me some other produce, he mentioned about the Rosella, and I said, well, what about Rosella? He goes, oh, you make jam out of it. I was totally in shock because I came from Sydney and I thought Rosella was a bird. But then when I found out what is good, I just got so excited about it. I didn't really intend to, but I want to be able to communicate this to other people that don't also know either. So I suppose I became the voice of it.
7: It's CC Diaz Peterson. Now, I've got the farmer part of this enterprise with me, Greg Peterson. How have the Rosellas been travelling?

0: travelling this year?
1: Oh, they've been going all right. We got 1,500 in this year. We were 3 months late because of cold, wet winter, but I put extra in, so we're picking the same amount.
0: Let's go and have a look over here at one of these beautiful plants. For people who've never seen them, they're actually from the hibiscus family.
1: They are, where most hibiscuses have a big flower for decoration. These do have a flower, but the flower falls off and you're left with the rosella. And 3 weeks later, it's ready to pick to make the jam.
0: So it grows this really pretty red fruit.
1: Calyx is red, that's what you make the jam from. You also need the seed from inside for the pectin to set the jam.
0: We're looking at the plant, it's got red stems, it's a shrub. How tall would you say that is?
1: These ones would be about 5 feet high. Normally they grow to 8 feet and 3 metres across if they're grown properly. Yeah, self-sown here because they come up from a crop last year.
0: And how special are these rosellas to your family, Greg Peterson?
1: Very special. My grandmother used to make rosella jam 80 years ago. And before she passed, she gave me some seeds and it stayed in the family. And it's probably the best rosella you can come across.
0: I know that CC Value adds and you go to markets and you sell online, but do you sell them bulk as well?
1: Yeah, people in Melbourne and Adelaide, we send 2 or 3 ton whole rosellas frozen down to them a year and then they process them.
0: There's something really nostalgic about the rosella for me because I remember my mum and my grandma making jam out of them in the kitchen and being part of that process.
1: Yeah,
0: it's a lot involved in actually processing them.
1: Yeah, it is. For starters, out in the paddock, we've got to use secateurs to cut them off the tree. They won't break off. Well, then they've got to be shelled. You make jam, cordial. For cordial, just use the whole thing, seed and all. And then we dry them out when we shell them for tea. We freeze dry them for decoration on cakes. You can do a lot with them.
2: It's like that scene from Forrest Gump, isn't it, where his mate's going through all the things you can make with prawns. That's Bubba. That's right. You can do the same with rosellas, as it turns out. And that's the lovely Greg Peterson from Wollooga Farm Kitchen talking there with the ABC's Jennifer Nichols about all things rosella.
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2: We are on to day 16 of the 100-day project, going very well. Look, I have missed 2 days of haiku. I will make those up. Hopefully over this weekend, or knowing me, I'll just miss another day. I will do my best, but that's what the 100-day project is about. It's not about being perfect. It's about picking something that you think you can do for 100 days and doing your best at whatever it is. So we're going to catch up with a few people next week just to see how they're going as we get into week 3 of the project. But this is my daily haiku. I give you my daily haiku Monday to Thursday. But this one isn't actually by me. Well, I wrote it, but I've got a very special guest that I interviewed this afternoon who is one of the stars of Steel Magnolias, which is playing at QPAC at the moment. It's only on until May 10. It's a bit of a short season, but it's a brilliant cast. And one of the cast members is Mandy Bishop, who has been part of the Wharf Review. She was with My Life with Julia. She, if you saw her face, you know her very well. And she plays Truvy, which was the Dolly Parton role in the movie of Steel Magnolias. And I asked her if she would do tonight's haiku, and she graciously accepted.
7: 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Observations in 17 syllables.
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2: Ah, you just feel more relaxed listening to that music and Kat Davidson's voice, don't you? 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
2: Jeanette says, Kel, my brother and his mates were terrors in the 70s. They nearly drove my mum insane. Homemade cannons, shooting at the neighbours, lighting fires and smoking them out. And that's just the start of it. Jeanette, thank you for that. I think everyone's brother in the 70s was doing the same thing. Let's get into songs you love tonight. And Deb on the Gold Coast gave us a call, wanted to hear a bit of Cat Stevens. I've chosen one we don't hear very often.
9: Yeah.
2: Ban Apple Gas.

0: Bad Apple Gas by Cat Stevens. I looked it up because I know the song, but I hadn't really thought about the lyrics before. And apparently it's about a drug that is sniffed called amyl nitrate. So, drug song. I did have to explain to my daughter once that most songs she hears are either going to be about sex or drugs. We wish it wasn't true, but it probably is.
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4: Songs you love tonight. And this one from Brad, who says, I'd love to hear Don McLean's Vincent, about Vincent van Gogh and his mental health, something that's close to home for me, and it's such a beautiful song. So-

Just an exquisite song. That is a song that will not age. You could hear that in 200 years and it would still be magnificent. Don McLean and Vincent, this is Songs You Love tonight on 612 ABC Brisbane and on the ABC around Queensland, including stations such as 837 ABC Capricornia, 91.7 ABC Gold Coast and ABC Far North. 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
0: I've had a request for some Billy Thorpe tonight. Adrian from Boynwood wanted to hear a bit of Somewhere Over the Rainbow. Adrian, the only copy we've got at the moment is live and it's a bit dodgy, so I hope you don't mind, but

Billy Thorpe and the Aztecs with Poison Ivy. You're on ABC Radio Brisbane and across Queensland with Kelly Higgins Divine. Songs you love tonight. Adrian saying any Billy is good Billy. Thank you for that. Bit of Poison Ivy there. Justine has asked for a song from Peter, Paul and Mary. She says this song is her earliest musical memory. My late mum would play the single to me as a four-year-old and we would dance to it. Oh, I love these memories. I still have a beautiful visual memory of us dancing together. I guess it was my version of the Wiggles. Whenever I hear it, I can still hear her. Take care, Kel. Justine at Margate.

0: That's the beauty. No wonder you have so many beautiful memories of that one, Justine. Peter, Paul and Mary's If I Had a Hammer.
1: This is Kelly Higgins Devine, ABC Far North.
0: And a very good evening to all the truckies who I know listen in. It's good to have you along. I hope the trip tonight is safe and easy for you. I had this request come from Patty the Truckie, Neil Young and Cinnamon Girl.

Neil Young and Cinnamon Girl on ABC Radio. This is Songs You Love. All right, now John Adelimba has been asking for this song for a couple of weeks now. I have tracked it down. It's a Tanya Tucker song about basically two kids in love doing it the hard way. It's called Two Sparrows in a Hurricane.

One for you, John at Alimba. Okay, tonight's last song was requested by Tim at Laidley. He wanted the Doris Day version, but I'm playing the Normie Rowe version because Normie is going to be my special guest tomorrow night on the quiz. He's so much fun. Bit of que sera, sera.

Smart Casual, the quiz. That was for Tim at Layley's daughter, who's just had a breakup. Honey, just means someone better's coming along. Have a great night. It's 10 o'clock.

0: ABC News with Noni Edwards. The federal government has announced it is halting plans for a Melbourne to Brisbane inland rail. Spanning 1,600 kilometres, the project promised to deliver faster, more resilient freight, resulting in safer roads and less emissions. But tonight, the government's revealed funding for the inland rail will end at Parkes in New South Wales. Amid independent estimates, the cost of delivering the project in full now exceeds $45 billion. In a statement, the Minister for Infrastructure, Catherine King, said the government is taking sensible decisions to realign the future of inland rail and build a safe, efficient and reliable network for the future. Housing data analysts anticipate fewer investors will enter the Australian market following another cash rate hike by the Reserve Bank. The rate is now up 4.35%, the highest level since November 2023. Some businesses have already responded, including the Commonwealth Bank, which will increase home loan variable interest rates by 0.25% from May 15. Domain's Chief of Research and Economics, Nicola Powell, says this will have an impact on rental prices and vacancy rates.
1: It is going to be interesting to see if they have a grandfathered approach to those already in the housing market, but I think we're already starting to see some investors actually selling off their homes, and I think that is about creating a bit of a financial buffer, particularly now that we're in a rate hiking cycle.
0: The Federal Treasurer pointed out that today's Reserve Bank interest rate decision did not blame public spending for pushing up inflation. The cash rate's gone up again to 4.35%, the third rate hike this year. The opposition says inflation has risen because of government spending, but Jim Chalmers says the war in the Middle East is the biggest factor.
2: To those people who are pretending that the government's budget is the sole driver of prices in our economy or interest rate decisions, they weren't saying that last year when interest rates were cut three times. And so I think that's an important bit of perspective.
0: One Nation leader Pauline Hanson says she's still deciding whether to run for the House of Representatives in the next federal election. With support rising for the minor party, Barnaby Joyce has also said he's considering running for the lower house instead of a Senate seat. Senator Hanson says she's weighing up her options following the party's success in the South Australian election.
3: If I move to the lower house, you know, we're rising in the polls. It's something that needs to be taken into consideration, which I will be, and people have been encouraging me to actually look at running for a lower house seat. I'm not

0: Summit in Armenia's capital, Yerevan. The European Commission President Ursula von der Leyen said the Caucasus could become an important route connecting Europe to China, bypassing Russia.
1: Armenia can become a regional hub for new global trade routes, particularly in the crucial area of critical raw materials. And Europe is ready to support you. We're ready to help build the physical infrastructure. We're ready to invest in the local energy production and the energy links across the Black Sea.
0: Environmental activists say the federal government must invest in projects that can ensure the long-term use of electric vehicles. The government has announced changes to the fringe benefits tax exemption, which will see it only apply to EVs worth less than $75,000 from April next year. Australians can currently avoid the FBT if they're buying a vehicle under $91,000 through a novated lease. Chief Executive of the Climate Council, Amanda McKenzie, says the government should focus on aiding existing vehicles on Australian roads.
2: We already have a national plan to bring on more EVs, but there is a range of other things that the government could do. One is to increase the charging infrastructure across Australia. Obviously, we're a very big country. There's been a big increase in charging infrastructure, but there is far more that could be done.
0: In basketball, departing Melbourne United head coach Dean Vickermans expressed his love for the NBL club following the announcement he'll leave to explore opportunities overseas. Through nine seasons at the helm, the three-time coach of the year led United to two championships. Vickerman believes his successor is set up well for the future.
3: The coach that comes in, and he's got a little runway here, and he's got three import spots to really make this team his own. I think it's in a really good position to say, get everybody healthy, and that's something that we struggled with a little bit last year, to get everybody healthy, everybody playing.

0: and their best basketball, this team can contend for a championship.
1: He departs the league with the seventh most coaching victories of all time and hasn't ruled out returning at some capacity down the track.
2: The weather for Wednesday for Queensland, quite a few showers around the east coast. Brisbane shower or two and 26, Gold Coast 27, Sunshine Coast 26, all with showers. Toowoomba 24, Bundaberg 27, a shower or two, Rocky 29, shower or two. Mackay expecting a shower or two, 27, Townsville partly cloudy 30, mostly sunny in Cairns, sunny in Mount Isa at a top of 27 and possible shower in Longreach and 29. 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
2: Yes, well, hello and how are you? Philip Clark with you on ABC Radio. This is Tuesday, the 5th of May, and this is Nightlife right across the country. 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First hour of the program at 6 past 10, 6 past 8 in WA, South Australia and the Territory. It's 24 to 10. We're right through the Pacific, courtesy of Radio Australia. So it's midnight in Tuvalu and Kiribati, 1 a.m. in Tonga, 11 in Honiara and Port Vila, and 10 o'clock in Port Moresby, wherever you are. It should be good picking us up everywhere without any problems. There could be some issues in Port Lincoln and Perth, but that's not till after midnight WA time and after 1 a.m. South Australian time. So I'll let you know about those a bit later on, but otherwise you should be picking us up loud and clear. Finance with Nick Bruning in the first hour, so give us a call. Nick can answer your questions, as you know, on any matter of personal finance. He can give you advice as well. 1-300-800-222 is the number. 1-300-800-222. Line's free. You'll get through. Grab one. There's usually a bit of demand for Nick's very level-headed advice. And with today's rise in interest rates, boy, do we need something and some good news. We'll try and bring you some good news tonight because, quite frankly, in this terrible world of ours at the moment, there is precious little of it. Pete Hegseth, of the Defence Secretary in the United States, is at a live press conference now, banging on about what's going on in the war, but there doesn't seem to be any substantive departure of American policy. If there's anything out of that, we'll let you know and bring it to you, of course, live tonight. All right, coming up tonight in the program, as I said, Nick Bruning first up. If you're listening, by the way, on through the Listen app, you can use that too to grab our podcasts as well. We had a very informative chat last night about eyes, in particular macular disease. Ophthalmologist Professor Alex Hunya joined us. Here's a little of it.
3: The macula's very important. Obviously, I'm a little bit biased, but I think it's the most important part of the eye. So I'm old enough to understand the analogy that the retina at the back of the eye is like the film in a camera. So the macula is the very central part of that. And as you said before, it's essential for that detailed central sight. So reading, doing close-up things that people like to do, needlework, that sort of thing, but also for driving. So loss of macular vision can mean a really major loss of independence for people if they lose their reading and driving vision.
2: 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Nick Bruning's next up. Nick's going to talk, or he can take questions on superannuation, investing, retirement strategies, estate planning, pensions, tax, all that. He's also going to talk about granny flats. How viable an accommodation option might they be for you? Could you build a granny flat in the backyard, go and live there, kids can live in the front, and you can really annoy them? Is that how it works? Anyway, well, Nick will take your calls. 1-300-800-222 is the number. You can text on 0467-922-702. Second hour of the program, Mark Kenny, Director of the Australian Studies Institute for the Nightlife News Breakdown, discussing obviously the rates decision today.

0: So the tussle between the parties in the run-up to what is probably one of the most watched by-elections in recent memory, the Farrer by-election on this Saturday. Can One Nation succeed in winning for the first time, or doing something that they've never done before, which is to win a lower house seat? So we'll talk some more about that. Michael Adams is in. Always love Michael's stories. He's got a great yarn tonight about the British sailor from James Cook's visit to the East Coast back in 1770, who died and was buried at the landing place in Botany Bay. Probably gave his name to the area that surrounds that place at the moment. So we'll talk some more about him. And Peter Marks on tech and the ever more nefarious and labyrinthine ways that companies track your data and you. I know. We'll play the Mighty Challenge, of course. Issues of the day. Well, we should get your experiences of granny flat life too. Have you done it? Have you lived in one as a grandparent, just a tenant? Maybe you're living in one right now. How's it all working out? Also, one poll's picked The Castle as the best Australian film of all time, but not the film critics who have their noses in the air about it. I wonder what's your take on all of that. We'll have a chat about that a bit later on as well. So plenty to do. We've got lots of time to do it. 1-300-800-222 is my number. You can text me 0467 922702 if you would like to be part of the program. I would love to hear from you.
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0: All right. Finances. Well, the Reserve Bank today didn't help matters by raising interest rates. Nick Bruning is an independent financial advisor. We talk to him regularly. He is independent and is not tied to anybody, so he can give genuinely independent advice and can give you personal advice as well. 1-300-800-222. Any aspects of super, investments, pensions, benefits, all of that. Nick, good evening to you. Welcome back.
3: Hello, Phil. Good to be back.
0: Yes, no, it's great to have you back too. Well, interest rate decision today, yes, well, no surprises, I guess, in a way, but, you know, depressingly depressing.
3: Oh, look, it's tough, no question about it, and we're kind of back to where we were this time last year.
0: All of the gains from last year's cuts gone. Yeah.
3: Just basically out the window. It's really interesting. There was a study done by the Institute of Health and Welfare, which is a Commonwealth Government department, report last year in October, which spoke about mortgage stress. And look, the going figure is if you're spending more than 30% of your income on accommodation, whether it be rental or through mortgages and those sorts of things, then you're kind of moving into the area of mortgage stress. It used to be about 25%, but it's now about 30%. This research showed that, this is back in October, mind you, before we've seen the last three rate rises, 47% of Australians were under mortgage stress already. I mean, that's phenomenal. Nearly half of the people that had a loan were stressed already. And here we are with three rate rises since, and you just wonder what percentage are now really feeling the pain. And, you know, hopefully we won't see another rate rise for a while. As Michelle Bullock said today, they'll probably wait a few months to see the effects of that. Plus, of course, the supply shock on oil prices and stuff. So maybe we'll be let off two rate rises, but certainly the market's thinking there'll be another rate rise at least before the end of the year. And certainly talk of any reductions are way off the agenda now. So,
0: What can you do? Do you know anything about it, Nick? I mean, if you ask, I mean, just in terms of managing money, it's if you're a stressed borrower. I mean, I think the average size mortgage is approaching $1 million these days, isn't it?
3: Yeah, obviously it depends on where you live in the country, but it is. You know, $800,000 is a pretty standard mortgage for many first home buyers. Look, I know everyone sort of says, you should look at your expenses. There is actually help out there that's really valuable, and we've mentioned it in the past when times have been tough. The National Debt Helpline, which is on 1-800-007-007, 1-800-007-007. Now, what they will do is they will connect you through with financial counsellors, and you might be thinking, the financial counsellor's not going to help me. Well, they actually know a whole lot of stuff that you and I don't know anything about, Phil. And that's including the law with respect to managing debt with your lenders. Most lenders operate under a code of conduct which requires them to deal with people that are finding it stressful and come up with some sort of resolution. Now, obviously, once it's sorted out, you kind of have to stick to the deal that you've made. But, you know, they know all sorts of little tricks and tips about negotiating, and they'll actually go in and negotiate with the lenders on your behalf. So it's a completely free service. It's not, you know, hand over half your pay and they'll look after it. It's literally a free service.

0: And as I say, you connect through the National Debt Helpline. If you really don't know where to start, I reckon that's a great starting point for anyone that's in real strife at the moment. And sort of the signs that things are starting to get a bit out of whack is probably if you're in a situation where you're using a credit card to pay for pretty much every bill and you're kind of maxing it out, and then you move to another credit card, and you know, that's a really obvious sign that things are getting out of control. Similarly, if you're moving some bills that you used to perhaps be able to pay as a lump sum, things like insurance costs and stuff like that, if you're now having to move everything to monthly, that's also a sign. So sitting down with someone that knows the tricks might put you in a position where you can start to really sharpen the pencils and cut out this and do this and that, and find yourself that that it's perhaps not as traumatic as you first thought. And as I say, these people know the rules and they can use them on your behalf.
1: I'm just thinking back to the COVID period when, you know, things were pretty grim for a lot of people, really grim actually. The banks actually kind of stayed their hand and were accommodating to people.
0: Oh yeah, hey, look, the banks
1: They don't really want you to default.
0: Absolutely not. No,
1: so
0: no.
1: If you approach them and say, "Look, you know, I've got some problems here," they may well be amenable, mightn't they?
0: They kind of have to be. The law says that code of credit conduct, I should say, absolutely mandates them to sort of negotiate some sort of arrangement with you. But you're right. I mean, the last thing the banks want is to have those impairment charges which they put on their balance books actually come to fruition. They'd much rather work with you. Look, you're not going to get out of paying the debt off, but they can certainly do things about the interest rate that's being charged and all those sorts of things. So, you know, they're not going to wipe off the debt altogether, but they'll certainly give you a decent holiday or lower the repayments or whatever, so that you can hang on until things turn around. And that's the other thing to remember. These things inevitably do turn around. Hopefully it's a relatively short period, but, you know, it's not helped by the uncertainty coming out of the Middle East, Phil. No one really knows what's going to happen there. So it's a case of kind of batting down the hatches and be careful. But, you know, and we're starting to see that reflected in spending around the country. I speak to people in business all over the place, people that run restaurants and bars or whatever, saying that they're noticing a real downturn now in the last, you know, month or so in business. So that'll be the next thing, is hopefully we don't see a substantial rise in unemployment, because that's that makes things even worse. One thing about having debts, if you've got a job, you can kind of often manage it. But if you don't have a job, that makes it really tough.
1: Exactly right. Finance with Nick Bruning in this hour, 1-300-800-222. Gary from Adelaide, thank you for your criticism of my time-telling abilities, which I admit you're entirely correct. If it's 6 minutes past the hour in Australia, he says, it must be 6 minutes past the hour in Pacific Islands too. Don't mislead them. No, a fair point, Gary. All I would offer in defence is that time moves more slowly in the Pacific.
0: Mr. Clark.
1: In a good way. In a good way. All right. Christine in WA. Nick, I'm looking at sidestepping the super tax. I'm 73 with 544,000 in super. The tax component's 126,000. The rest is tax free. Is it too late to try and dodge the death tax? I don't know what Christine's talking about here.
0: Yeah, no, not sure. Sorry, what was Christine's age? I didn't.
1: 73.
0: 73. No, Christine's fine. Okay. So this super death tax is when we look at our superannuation statement, there's generally two components. There's what's called a tax-free component and a taxable component. Now, most of us never take much notice of it, because if we're taking money out and we've turned 60, there's no tax when it's paid to us as individuals. It's completely tax-free. But when you pass and the proceeds of your superannuation are paid to your loved ones, then the taxable component is taxed at 15%. And there's this really neat trick where you can take money out of superannuation and re-inject it straight away, is what we call a non-concessional contribution. And it's literally, Phil, take the money out and stick it back in, because when you put it back in, you put it in as what we call the non-concessional contribution. You can actually put in up to $360,000 this year if you haven't made use of this thing called bring forward rules. And that will basically increase the tax-free part by the $360,000. It's a very convoluted way of explaining it. You can save, we did the sums, about $65,000 in tax if you work it properly. And it's literally a process that you do. You need to do it before you're 75. And that's why I asked Christine's age, because it's 73. She can still take the money out and put it back in. Once you hit your 75th birthday, well, in fact, 75th and 28 days, that facility is no longer available to you. So you need to do it before you hit 75.
1: Okay.
0: There you go.
1: 1-300-800-222.

0: 800-222 is my number. Margie Lou from Melbourne. Hi, Margie Lou.
1: Hello there. I would like to ask Nick, what is the asset threshold to get a part pension, even if it was like $20 a week, so that I would qualify for reductions on rates and stuff? I have some of my mother's estate in the bank account, and I have a bit of a lump sum super that's sitting there that I don't touch, and then an income stream in the super, and I have a share portfolio that I inherited from my grandmother, and because there's a lot of CBA shares in there, it's really high in on paper.
2: Yeah. And
1: so I'm wondering, what's the threshold before I can qualify?
2: So, Maggie Lou, are you a single lady?
1: Yep.
2: And do you own your own home?
1: Yes.
2: Okay, so the upper cutoff threshold for a single person is $722,000, and that's assuming they, that's if they own their own home. If you're a non-homeowner, that threshold is $258,000 higher at $980,000. So in your case, it would be $722,000. Now, it's going to be the actual value of those assets that you mentioned, your shares, your superannuation, bank accounts, all that kind of stuff. Bear in mind, though, that fixed assets like your contents, cars and stuff, we use pretty much the scrap value of those assets. So while you may well have your contents insured for $100,000 or something like that, Centrelink will generally accept a value of, say, $10,000, because if by the time you get a second-hand dealer and they sort of take out the stuff they don't want and this and that, you end up with a lot less than you thought. So $10,000 is about the going price for your contents and bits and pieces. The other thing to note is that the way the pension system works is you don't actually get only a dollar or two. It's a bit of a quirk in the system, but basically the fortnightly pension payment, which is currently $1,200.90, includes what's called a base pension and these things called supplements. And there's supplements for telephone allowances and supplements for pharmaceutical and other bits and pieces. Those supplements are basically worth $46.60. And a quirk in the system means that Centrelink won't pay you just a part pension. They must pay you the full supplement, so you don't get a part supplement. In other words, the very least you would qualify for is $46.60. And as you've alluded to, that would also get you the pension concession card, which is the one that gives you all the discounts. Now, the final point is that if you're over that $722,000 figure, the other a concession card that you could look at is a thing called the Commonwealth Seniors Health Card. Now, that card doesn't consider your assets at all. It simply looks at your income with respect to taxable income from investments, and it's a very convoluted calculation with things called account-based pensions. But the bottom line there is that if you're a single person, you can have income of up to $101,000 a year and qualify for that pension, that Commonwealth Seniors Health Card, and that'll get you discounts on pills and bits and pieces, and depending on where you live in Australia, there might be other discounts that follow with that. But so there's a few things there, but the long-winded answer to your question, $722,000, but I think there'd be a lot of other people interested in the other stuff too.
0: Okay.
1: Thank you.
0: Thanks, Margie Lou. Bye-bye. 1-300-800-222. Evening from China, says Andrew. Listing in a question regarding super. I'm getting nervous about my super and the impact upon this from the war. My super seems to be slowing down with the stock market slowing up. I'm 50 and I'm planning well, but I'm reading I need over $1 million. That's a lot.
2: Well,
0: best wishes, Andrew. You can come to the rescue here.
2: I can. He's playing my song. Yes. Well, look, let's talk about the super and what to do with it at the moment. Look, when we have these tumultuous times, there's a natural tendency to flight to safety and move all the money out of the share market and put it into cash and all the rest of it. And as I've said a million times on your show, Phil, now's not the time to do it, because what you're doing is you are crystallising losses. What we do know is that eventually this turmoil will calm down. People will go back to normality and start to, you know, go back to the pubs and buy the things at the shops and do all that sort of stuff, and up will go the profits, and again, up will go the share prices. So the time to be making those sorts of changes is actually when the markets are very buoyant and things are looking rosy, not when things are looking down and doomful as they are at the moment. So I'd probably sit tight for now. At 50 years of age, you've got a bit of time to work out exactly how things will play out, and certainly, you know, retirement, whatever age it is for you, whether it's 60, 65, 67, there'll be times between 50 and that, whatever age that is,

0: that you can make those sorts of changes and perhaps move it to a more safer environment overall. We don't even actually know what our texters' assets are in, Phil. So, you know, that said, someone that's getting into their late 50s, 60s, I'd like to think they'd have a reasonably conservative mix of mix of things. Now, as to the $1 million myth, as I call it, look, in China...
1: I think you might have written a book about this.
0: Thank you so much. I might plug it. Let me just say that what most people conveniently don't tell you about is the fact that the Australian retirement income system is ranked number 5 in the world because of its sustainability and how good it is. And we're talking about how the age pension works hand in glove with our savings and investments and stuff. Even if you're overseas, even if you're domiciled in China, if you're an Australian resident, you may qualify for a pension overseas. Yes, I have written a book, Phil, called Don't Panic, Why You Can Retire Well with Less Than You Think. It's still available. But look, it really does break it down and explain to some people how, look, with modest amounts in savings, you can have a pretty comfortable retirement. We use a figure of $300,000 generating an income of more than $61,000 a year, tax-free for life, indexed using low-risk investments. And that's simply because a great part of that $61,000 would be coming from the Centrelink system. And it's just, you know, there's not many books out there that kind of explain how Centrelink works, but, you know, we like to think ours is one of them. So anyway, that's something to look at. But by all means, make those changes to super when things are looking a little healthier than they are at the moment.
1: Yeah. Stuart says, Nick, my question is, do I have enough to retire? I'm 56, lost my job recently, not working. I've got 1.7 million in super.
0: Wow. Yeah.
1: Okay. My wife's not working. We expect we can live comfortably in retirement on about 80,000 PA.
0: Brand. Yeah.
1: Interested in your thoughts.
0: Well, $1.7 million, and you, again, that's a tidy sum. And, you know, you put it into something reasonably safe, you can expect a return of 6 or 7%. You know, 7% or so is going to be generating that kind of money anyway. You'd probably be in a situation where, again, you don't need to take risk. You can use a reasonably conservative portfolio of investments. And at that age, you can't, how old is he? 50?
1: He's 57.
0: 57. So you can't technically...
1: 56.
0: So you can't access the super until he gets to 60. So we're talking about that next three or four years or so. Because you could potentially access super under hardship provisions, but that gets very technical and messy. You'd need to be on Centrelink support income or benefits for 26 weeks as a minimum. So it all gets a bit technical. So, yeah, if it's all in super, then it really is going to be a challenge and you would probably have to look for some employment income between now and 60. But once you get to 60, things will lighten up a bit because you would potentially be able to access all of your super at that point, and it would be all tax-free.
1: Thank you. Jackie says, I'm 66, hoping to retire next year. I'm confused about whether I should put my $400,000 in super into pension mode, and what are the benefits of doing so? She's 66. I'm still working full-time and will be for at least another year.
0: Right. Well, so the whole idea of moving money into pension phase, so just for everyone's benefit, when we're working and we're building our money up in superannuation accumulation phase, the upside of it is that it's only taxed at 15%. So compared to our normal tax rates, which most people are paying at least, you know, 16 or 30 or 40 or whatever, 15% is a pretty good rate of tax. Once we get to retirement, we don't have that employment income anymore, then even 15% tax looks a bit miserable. So what most of us do is we convert our superannuation lump sum into a retirement income stream, a pension fund, and that pays us an amount per annum based on the account balance. Now, the upside of that is that there's no tax payable whatsoever. At 66, Jackie's not going to be paying any tax anyway. So if she was in pension phase, there'd be no tax on the earnings. How she would notice that would be a slightly higher rate of return on her money that's in the super environment because there'd be no tax coming out. But the downside of it is that she's compelled to take out 5% of the account balance every year. Now, again, if you're working, you sort of think, well, what's the point of that? And I could kind of ask the question as well. If you're finding that you've got more than enough coming in already, then you probably don't need the extra income. You might consider a trick called transition to retirement where you sort of take money out of super and then you put it back in and claim a tax deduction for that. That's something you could look at. Might save you a little bit of tax. But it kind of is an overly complicated way of doing things. But it sounds to me that if you're doing okay, there's no compulsion that you have to convert it into a pension. You can leave it in accumulation phase for as long as you want. Wait until you retire and then perhaps make the move.
1: Mm. Okay. Anna says, I missed the name of the book.
0: Ah.
1: Are you related to Anna or something?
0: No, Arnie Anna. No, Anna. Don't panic retirement.com.au is the easiest way to get to it. Don't panic retirement, all one word. And, you'll find it there.
1: Don't panic retirement.com.au.
0: Yep.
1: Okay. Let's get to some further calls too. Spiro from Perth. G'day, Spiro.
2: How are you?
1: Not bad.
0: Hey, Spiro.
2: Well, I just wanted to let Nick know that the bank's helping me because I'm going through financial hardship over the last couple of months.
1: Mm-hmm. Yeah.
2: And I just thought I'd let him know that they do help you, but they've put me on 6 months probation, and I haven't got much super because I worked for myself for pretty much 20 years, and I never paid super for myself.
1: Mm-hmm.
2: But I do have a little bit of super. So what I wanted to know was, what should I do? I've rented out my little apartment just for the sake of it because I couldn't really afford to pay for it on my pension. So yeah. I get my pension and my rent money from my unit.
0: Yeah.
2: So how am I supposed to adjust the income? So when comes tax time, how do I do it? Well, do I pay the tax in a lump sum or shall I pay it every week?
0: So what will happen, Spiro? And do you know that you will be paying tax? Are you certain about that?
2: Well, I think it's just over $23,000 or $24,000 a year plus my pension, which is roughly the same. So it's around, I've figured it out around $51,000 a year.
0: Right, okay. Yep, fair enough. Okay, well, look, it's probably going to be easier for you if you do. You can actually set it up with Centrelink where they deduct tax for you out of your pension payment along the way. What happens is that when you end up doing your tax return, and if you, well, it sounds like you will owe the tax man money, you'll absolutely have to pay that tax bill. The problem you've got that is if it's sort of done that way, they'll probably put you on what we call a PAYG system, pay as you go, and that's going to require you to make payments anyway next year. It's sort of a bit messy, to be honest, and in some respects the easier way to go about it is to have some tax taken out of your income now so that when it comes time to do your tax, you've already got a bit of a credit built up in there. Does that make sense?
2: Yeah, I did. Yeah. I did that last year, but I was working for the HCWA in Perth here, and I was working for them, and I did my tax, and they said that I earned too much money because I got my pension, and then I declared my income, so they took out the tax and the pension, but I still had to pay tax at the end of the year. So
0: yeah, that wasn't enough.
2: I'm just getting a little bit worried because I decided to rent the unit out because.
0: Yeah,
2: because I'm better off doing it that way.
0: Yeah, no, that all makes sense. Yeah, well, look, but then obviously, well, I don't know, obviously, but the interest that you're now paying on the debt because you've got the income coming from the unit that becomes tax deductible, so that's going to reduce the effect of the income with respect to the rent that you're receiving. Spiro, do you do your own tax, or do you actually get someone to help you a bit?
2: Well, like I said before, I get the local company here to do my tax every year. They've been doing it for the last 20 years.
0: Yeah,
2: the same girl did my tax for 11 years, and I never had a real. They've got all my records
0: Well, what I do, Spiro, I'd actually go and have a bit of a chat with them about making sure you've got sufficient tax coming out of your income now with your changed circumstances. The other thing I was going to mention is that for people with relatively modest incomes, you can certainly use their HELP program, which is offered by the ATO, the Australian Tax Office themselves. These are for people with modest incomes where they have tax volunteers that'll help you sort of do your tax returns and things like that. So you might want to look that up, Tax Volunteer Program, and they can put you in touch with volunteers in your area, which might be able to assist you with some of that tax stuff too. Yep.
1: Alrighty. Thanks, Spiro. Thank you for the call. Good luck with it as well. Jane from Homebush says, the book Don't Panic's great, and I'm not related to the author. Oh, you are paper.
0: Cousin Jane.
1: Yeah, cousin Jane. That's right. Alrighty. John from Epping. Let's move on. G'day, John. G'day, John.
3: Hi there. We've got three young children, and their grandmother left them some money in a will. Mm-hmm. And I'm trying to work out the best way to, and they won't be able to access it for many years. I'm trying to find the best way to manage it because I don't want it impacting us because we will then not get childcare subsidy and other things.
0: Sure.
3: We can't access the money either. So we're going to be impacted if we hold it. I'm trying to work out the best way to put it away for their future.
0: So when you say young children, how old are they?

0: Five and seven.
1: Yeah, okay, cool. So we're talking about some sort of investment that might run until they're 18, become adults. Is that the sort of
0: correct,
1: thing you're looking
0: correct.
1: At?
0: Yeah,
1: yeah, okay. Yeah. So, look, there's a couple of ways in doing it, and probably the easiest way, if you're looking at a long-term investment, it would be suitable for using some growth assets like shares and that kind of stuff. You can absolutely, even online, set up an account via an online broker or you know, other financial institution where basically you become the trustee for the kids' trust. We call it a bare trust arrangement. So basically what happens is you're responsible for the operation of the investment because you're over 18, the kids can't do it, providing you derive no benefit yourself directly from it. So we're saying that you don't take any franking credits, you never withdraw any money from it, it's just left for the kids to accumulate and you don't touch it, then it won't affect your tax. And basically once you get to 18 years of age, you can transfer it to the kiddies free of capital gains tax and all that kind of stuff, right? So they become the tax-paying entity, if you like. In fact, you can even get a tax file number for the kids, and they can be set up as a sort of a standalone, separate trust arrangement, which doesn't impact your finances. But as I say, if you touch it, then all bets are off, and basically it's deemed to be your money. But that's probably the easiest way to do it. You can do it with a bank account. You can do it with share trading account. Any of those sorts of investments are set up that way. And usually what happens, it'll be your name, and it'll be, as trustee for on behalf of, Junior John or whatever the child's name is.
0: Mm. You called it a bear trust, did you?
1: Yeah, well, that's the loose term around it. But if you mention what you're trying to do to, an online broker or a share broker or something like that, they'll know instantly what you're on about and set it up for you.
0: Great, thank you. Very helpful.
2: Thank you, John. Thank you. Bye-bye. Lance from Geraldton. Hi, Lance. Sorry, you've been waiting on there. Appreciate that.
3: That's okay, Phil and Nick. Just very quickly before I ask my main question, if I talk to a few mates and so on, I usually say to them, well, look, if you want to retire and you want to cruise the world in a QE2, you need that amount. Caravan, you need that amount. If you're just quite happy to walk down to the local, you need that amount. Now, it's nice and simple. Now the question I do have for Nick is back in the late 80s, when my wife and I were paying our house off, it got up to 19% interest.
2: Mm-hmm.
3: Now, I'm hoping it never gets that far, but what was the conditions back then to get it to 19%? And the way things are going, do you think, Nick, it may end up that way again? I hope not. I'll hang up and listen to you.
2: Okay. Thanks, Lance.
1: Yeah. Well, it was particularly tumultuous time. It was sort of on the back of the 87 share market crash. The world was going to hell in a handbasket. We had roaring inflation going everywhere and central banks all over the place were trying to control those inflationary figures by raising interest rates when it got to 19%. Interestingly enough, you hear about the boomers sort of whinging about the 19%. Even at 19%, the percentage of income going towards housing back then, Phil, was still below 30%. It's extraordinary, but it was actually better off at 19% than some of the kids are paying now at 6% because of the level of the debts. The amount of debt is that much greater than it was relative to back in the late 80s and so on. So I don't think it'll get to that, but the reason for that is, Lance, is that it doesn't need to go much higher for people to be in real financial trouble. And, a 0.25% rate rise translating to, an $800,000 mortgage, $152 a month or whatever the figure is just huge. And remember that mortgage payments are made with after-tax dollars. So, working out over a year, that's going to be, $1,600 a year after tax that you have to earn. If you're already on the edge, it makes it really, really tough. And you're not going to be able to go to the boss and suddenly say, I want a pay rise of that magnitude and get it.
2: Mm. Yep. All right. 1-300-800-222. Yvonne from Minyup in Victoria. Hi, Yvonne.
4: Hi, Phil and Nick. I'm a single woman. I'm 59 years old and I bought my house with my superannuation.
2: Mm-hmm.
4: Now, I'm never going to be able to work again, so I don't have any superannuation for my retirement. So mm-hmm. what? And I do volunteer work, which is not paid voluntary work. So, and I suffer mental health issues. So what can I do?
1: Okay. So Yvonne, have you explored things like the disability support pension? Are you getting any Commonwealth Government income support?
4: Well, the disability pension is, they've knocked me back so many times because I'm still able-bodied to

0: do work,
1: Yep.
0: but my
1: Okay.
0: doctor has classified me as to not work.
1: Okay. All right. Well, I mean, presumably you're aware of the appeals process and that. So the other option that you've got is to look at the job seeker benefit, which is the job seeker is the what we would call the dole, I guess, for a single over 55. Once you've gone on that benefit for 9 months, it goes to $882.50. Now, there will be some mutual obligation requirements under that. It's pretty generous. It's things like the voluntary work that you're doing, all that sort of stuff. Have you gone down that path at all, Yvonne, looking at job seeker?
0: Yes, well, I am on what they call Job Seeker New
1: Okay.
0: Start.
1: Yeah, okay. Yep, okay. So, and how long have you been on that for?
0: Well, for 20 something years.
1: Oh, okay. All right. Okay. Well, then you'll almost certainly be on the maximum rate, which I mentioned was that $882.50 amount. Look, it's really tough, and I understand that at least by owning your own home, you're in a position that you don't have to pay as much as perhaps people that are renting. One of the things that you might explore into the future, and it really is something that kind of I'd like to see sort of deferred a bit if you can, and that is if you do need extra money, you potentially have access to the Home Equity Access Scheme at a point in the future. That's if you like a reverse mortgage where Centrelink can provide money to you up to an amount which is equivalent to 150% of the rate of age pension. Unlike a commercial reverse mortgage where they're paying or charging something like, well, probably now 10% per year, Centrelink charge a very modest rate of 3.95%. So that's something potentially that you can look at in the future. I think at this stage and this age, that option's not available to you, but it's something that you can look at down the track. Look, I know, Yvonne, it's really tough. It's all good for me to say, get a bit of part-time work or something. If it's just not possible, it's just not possible. I feel for you, but it's just a case of
2: Okay.
1: doing the best you can. Yeah.
2: All right. Thanks for that. If you would like to ask a question, 1-300-800-222.
3: Nightlife with Philip Clark on ABC Radio.
2: Nick Bruning's with us, independent financial advisor. If you've got a question, 1-300-800-222 is the number. Uncle Gavin says, Phil and Nick, could you tell me the difference between an account-based pension and a transition to retirement? And what's
1: Sure.
2: the better?
1: Okay. So, Gavin, a transition to retirement account-based pension is a form of account-based pension, and an account-based pension is simply the reverse of super. So instead of putting money in on a regular basis, we start drawing money out on a regular basis. An account-based pension, which is a normal one at retirement, requires you to take out a certain percentage per annum based on your age. So, for example, if you start an account-based pension and you're under 65 years of age, you must take out 4% of the account balance as measured on the 1st of July every year per annum. Once you get to 65, you've got to take out 5%. When you get to 75, you've got to take out 6%, and so on and so on and so on. The reason we like them is that once you're over 60, you pay no tax.

0: tax on any withdrawal, so that's a good thing. And similarly, once you're retired and in a transition in a normal account-based pension, there's no tax on the earnings. The transition to retirement arrangement is when you've hit 60, you're still at work and you want to start drawing on your pension or on your super, and you can. So what you do is you convert your lump sum amount into a transition to retirement account-based pension. It behaves a lot like a normal account-based pension. So you've got that minimum amount, like 4% if you're under 65 and 5% if you're under 75 and so on and so on. But you're tax-free on the withdrawals, certainly, but the earnings aren't tax-free. They're still taxed at 15%. So they're not quite as generous as a normal full-on account-based pension. When we use them, we love them because they allow us to smack the mortgage down, because what you can do with a transition to retirement account-based pension is withdraw up to 10% of your super. And with that 10% of your super, you can smash the mortgage over a couple of years, which is what we love. And that allows us to free up perhaps some mortgage payments, and that money can be re-injected back into super. But it just speeds up something, particularly now with interest rates rising yet again today, Phil. Getting rid of those non-tax deductible debts as quickly as possible is an absolute gold strategy to follow, and transition to retirement is just one of the ways of doing it.
1: Yeah. All righty. Belinda from Wangaratta. Hi, Belinda.
2: Hi. Good evening, Nick and Phil. I have a quick question, or a couple. I was a sole trader, and I paid just over $5,000 extra in my tax about 3 years ago now. I paid it with a debit card. The debit card expired and the expiry date changed. So tax office wouldn't give me back my money. So that's been sitting there for 3 years. Last year I got a debt of $4,000, which I haven't done my tax yet, naughty me. I'm just inquiring whether they'll take my debt out of that $5,000. Or will they expect me to set it up as a PAYG?
0: No, I would think they'd take it out of the $4,000. I'm a bit perplexed about not giving you the money back. I'm not sure about that. But basically what happens is, how you pay a debt and how you get it back or whatever is kind of in the minutiae of things. The ATO are actually running a tax account for you, Belinda, and it shows the debits and the credits. And if you do you do your own tax or do you do it through an accountant?
2: No, at that time I was doing it through an accountant, although I was paying tax in.
0: Yeah, fair enough.
2: I have tried everything to get that $5,000 back, but they said that they had a legislation change because people were using it for money laundering. So that's why they wouldn't give it back.
0: Okay, well, I'm not quite sure what's going on here, but look, I would perhaps contact the ATO directly on that 132861 number and ask them to send you out a statement of your tax account, which will basically show what credits and debits are there. Beyond that, I'm a little puzzled about this payment arrangement. Like I say, if you nominate a particular account that you're using, that would be it. I'm just also concerned that you're not dealing directly with the ATO. Perhaps it's some intermediary going on there. I'm not quite sure what's happening there, but it doesn't sound right.
2: No, I've dealt directly with the ATO.
0: Okay, we'll get a tax statement, then you'll know exactly what credits you've got sitting there and we go from there.
1: Okay. All right, Belinda, thank you. Let's move on. John from Harvey Bay. G'day, John.
3: Yeah, how you going, Nick? Just a quick question for you. I've bought my house using my superannuation. So I've got about $110,000 left from that, and a mortgage of about $80,000. So with the rate rises, am I better off just paying out the mortgage completely?
0: Yeah, John, you probably are, and the reason I say that is that, I don't know what mortgage rate you're paying, but it's probably about 6.something%. Well, it certainly will be after today, and your superannuation. One thing that's absolutely guaranteed is the amount you have to pay the bank, right? So that thing, it seems to go up and down a bit sometimes, but it's a definite amount you're due each month. The thing about your superannuation, well, no one really knows what it's going to generate over the next couple of years. So when we compare the risk versus the return, you're better off clearing up the mortgage. And one of the things, as I

0: said to an earlier caller is that, you know, when you get to retirement, if it's non-beneficial debt, get rid of the stuff, because you're basically paying 6-7% per annum to the bank, which is basically boosting their profits and not helping you one little bit. So just think of it in terms of money saved is money earned by paying off the mortgage as quick as you can. As I said to, I think, Belinda before, or someone that, you know, potentially you do have access at the Home Equity Access Scheme if you do need some money in the future. That's the Centrelink reverse mortgage, effectively, charging 3.95%, which is a hell of a lot less than your current mortgages. So potentially that's a source of funds if you really do need it into the future. So I'd look at that. And John, you're over 65, or what age are you?
1: 61, sorry.
0: And, yeah, 61, yeah.
1: Yeah, I can't access Centrelink at all.
0: Okay,
1: because
0: all right.
1: I'm tied up with DVA.
0: Okay, so you're receiving a DVA benefit, income support payment, or not?
1: Yes, I am, yeah.
0: Yeah, okay, all right. Well, so that's basically the same as a Centrelink pension anyway. Yeah, look, I'd be inclined to get rid of that debt, my friend, and know that you're not paying, you know, 6-7% towards your big four banks' okay. profits.
2: All right, John.
0: That's a good feeling, Phil, when you know yes. you're not contributing to the profit.
2: Oh, that's true, yes. text line, it's Ting from Thornlea. I've got two kids. Their grandparents would like to pass their house to them directly.
0: Yep.
2: Part of their will. Is there yep. any tax impact on us?
0: None whatsoever.
2: No.
0: So as far as your estate's concerned, you can absolutely set things up so that you bypass the next generation. There's nothing that compels you to do that. That it goes to the, you know,
2: yeah,
0: to your direct kids.
2: Can just leave the house.
0: You go to
2: the
0: anyone
2: kids.
0: You like. Yeah.
2: Yeah. Yeah,
0: you might want to get some advice on that. It just depends a little bit on you know, potential claims of. Sometimes people claim against an estate because they think they've been hard done by. So you might want to get a bit of advice on the structure of the will and the wording of the will to cover that. But nonetheless, there's no problem with that. It's actually the most efficient way, Phil, of passing assets on to your kids and loved ones. A lot of people talk about gifting and doing all that sort of stuff. The problem with any strategy while you're alive is that it generally triggers capital gains tax and stamp duty and all sorts of costs. If you do it via the will, then all that stuff's generally avoided. And, you know, it's a very clean and efficient way of transferring your assets to your loved ones. So,
2: Roslyn yeah. from Perth. G'day, Ros.
3: Hi, how are you?
2: Well, thanks.
3: I just want to find out, I have an opportunity where some money is being bequeathed to me through a death in the family.
2: Mm-hmm.
3: And I wanted to find out, I still have a mortgage, I'm only 59, and I work 4 days a week. I want to suggest what I should do. I have a chance to pay the mortgage off. Would that be of benefit to me? I'm getting mixed answers. People are saying you shouldn't pay all your mortgage off.
0: Look, sometimes people like to have the facility available, Rosalind, if they think they might need money into the future. So it's a case of looking at the overall picture, if you like. My preference would be.

0: The fixed mortgage will be finished in August next year.
1: Okay, and is it at a lower rate than at the moment, than current rates? Well, it probably would be significantly
0: No,
1: less. It's higher, is it?
0: it's 6.39.
1: Okay. Look, it's worth having a talk to the lender. Believe it or not, as these rates have been going up, you might find that current penalties may no longer apply. It's a case of them saying, well, look, if we got Rosalind to repay the debt, we could reuse that money and lend it to someone else and get a higher rate of return on it. Do you follow that logic? So as
0: Yes.
1: rates go up, then there's more of an incentive for the bank to let you out of that that fixed mortgage. So I'd certainly explore it. And a bit like our earlier caller, money saved is money earned. So if you did knock off the mortgage, you get your title deeds back, and that's good. What it also does, of course, is that it frees up the income that you're currently using to service the mortgage, for you to do something else with, and there would be absolutely nothing to stop you salary sacrificing or paying that money into super to top that up. So that would knock off two birds with one stone. You'd be building up your reserves for retirement, and you'd also be getting a decent tax break along the way. So there's a couple of things worth exploring. But I'd certainly have a chat to the lender, particularly with today's rate rise. Then that might be one of our few winners, Phil, that come out of this. People on a fixed mortgage who might be able to get out of it sooner than they thought. But my preference would be to get rid of the mortgage, and then with that spare cash flow, perhaps look at topping up your super a bit.
2: Okay.
0: Yes. All right. Thank you very much.
2: Thanks, Rosalind.
1: Okay.
2: Bye bye. And Brian from Kensington. G'day, Brian.
3: Bill and Nick.
1: Hey, Brian.
3: Recently there's been a suggestion with the upcoming budget that trusts are going to be taxed.
1: Mm.
3: Now, I have a family trust that I set up about 5 years ago. I'm 86. My wife is 83. She will be the beneficiary of that trust, and my five children will be in the will equal beneficiaries of that. Would this impending, perhaps not, tax on trust affect what I've got now in place?
1: Well, the problem is, Brian, it's all speculation.

0: what's the implementation date? Is it before the next election or is it as of budget night? There's so many variables that just need to be answered before you can give a definitive answer. But look, if it's a case of trusts being taxed, then what it does is it removes the relative attractiveness of vehicles and things like that. And often say to people that when you actually weigh up the so-called tax benefit and the costs of running these things, you really have to ask the question, look, am I actually saving money out of this, or am I actually making money for the advisor or the accountant that's recommended it to me? So I think, you know, it's a very qualified answer, but it's basically saying, I don't know. I think we need to wait to see exactly what's in the budget. And secondly, too, and as we've seen in the past, a lot of these great ideas that appear on budget night don't necessarily make it through the parliament. So it could be subject to that as well. So, yep, it's a crazy time of year every year this time, Brian, when, you know, the budget speculation's out and about. But all you can do is say, wait until budget night and see what see what the facts are. Yeah.
1: Matter of wait and see.
0: Yeah, okay. Absolutely.
2: Thanks, Brian.
0: Yep.
2: Bye-bye. Robin says, by the way, Phil, I keep hearing this term grandfathering. What does it mean?
0: Okay, so what it means is that there's a rule change, but anyone that's working on the old rules when the rules change are stuck on the old rules, if that makes sense. So it's like grandfathering rules. So, for example, if there was a change to the superannuation system, generally it might be as of an effective date. If you're in the system prior to that date, then you'll be operating under those same rules ad infinitum forever. But anyone after that date that joins the super fund will be subject to the new rules. So that's what grandfathering refers to. It's a way of making the system more fair, but equally it's a way of making the system bloody complicated, and thank goodness for that, because otherwise I'd be out of a job, Phil.
2: Yeah, exactly. All right, Robin, where are we? They don't say who they are. Good evening. I'm 59, and after a divorce, I've got 300K in my super and a mortgage of 300K. Mm. What's my best path when I turn 60 in January?
0: Yep, that's the old story. Knocking off the mortgage. Yeah, again, if you are employed, a 59-year-old, 60 years of age, in order to access the super, though, you need to satisfy a condition of release, which is ceasing employment since turning 60. Just because you turn 60 doesn't mean you can rip your super out. It could be as easy as starting a part-time job and finishing a part-time job.

0: gee, we have had so many inquiries.
1: Probably feels so many kids asking about it, is it or not?
0: I've got this idea of moving into a granny flat in the back, and I can really annoy the kids. Shut that music up.
1: Yeah, yeah.
0: Turn the lights out. There's a light on in the front room. Turn it off.
1: Be a nightmare. Oh, dear.
0: If my 90-year-old mum gave me $40 to buy a camper van, do I have to pay tax? No, you don't. See, this is just...
1: I want to know where you can get a camper van for $40.
0: Well, actually, given how many people bought them during COVID, I don't know. I haven't looked at the market.
1: I thought that. No, Phil, I thought that too. I thought I could get a cheap caravan, but it wasn't the case.
0: Is that not the case? No,
1: everyone wants to do... No, they're all zooming around Australia, the great... Except now they have to spend more on fuel than on the caravan, but...
0: How everyone bought one during COVID.
1: Yeah. I know. I thought the same.
0: I thought they'd be on the market big time. Okay.
1: Yeah, I did too. But four wheel drives as well. Missed out on both accounts.
0: Okay. Interesting. Mm. All righty, Nick. Terrific as always.
1: Thanks, Phil.
0: Thank you.
1: Good fun.
0: Always great fun. Nick Bruning has been our guest, independent financial advisor. Nick's website is Don't Panic Retirement. One word. 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And you can find details about his book there. 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All right, Nick, we'll get you back down the track.
1: Cheers, Phil.
0: Good on you. Bye-bye. Nick Bruning will join us again in a few weeks' time. I hope that was helpful for you. Sorry if we didn't get a chance to answer every question. Coming up after the break, Nightlife News Breakdown. We've got another edition of Michael Adams' Forgotten History too, straight after the news.
2: Bend your knees, straight arm, throw it as hard as you can.
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3: ABC Far North Queensland.

0: pressures, supply chain issues. We've got the aim of 1.2 million homes over a five-year period, and the expectation is we may see 800,000 of those actually being built. But I think with these renewed pressures, it might even be lower than that.
1: US Defence Secretary Pete Hegseth says that a US operation to protect commercial ships from Iran in the Strait of Hormuz is temporary and not a sign that Washington is looking for a fight. US President Donald Trump launched the operation called Project Freedom to reopen the strait, with Washington saying they've successfully escorted two US-flagged commercial vessels through the Gulf, which Iran denies. Hegseth says once Project Freedom is completed, it will be up to the rest of the world to keep the strait open.
2: To our partners, allies, and the rest of the world, this is a temporary mission for us. As I've said before, the world needs this waterway a lot more than we do. We're stabilizing the situation so commerce can flow again, but we expect the world to step up. At the appropriate time and soon, we will hand responsibility back to you.
1: The family of Kumanjayi Little Baby have called for improved communication over the legal process for her alleged murderer, Jefferson Lewis. Mr. Lewis was excused from appearing in the first hearing of the criminal case against him today, while a public link to stream proceedings failed due to tech issues. The girl's kinship grandfather, Robin Japananka Granitz, says some members of his family arrived at court expecting Lewis to be there.
3: And that really upset my family, and they were in a very, very terrible feelings that it really hurt them. They weren't allowed to walk in. They didn't have any interpreters.
1: Rail commuters in southeast Queensland are being warned that travel disruptions may worsen if union pay negotiations drag on further. State political reporter Alex Brewster explains.
4: Queensland Rail says union industrial action has forced them to slash hundreds of services each weekday.

0: South Wales not to disclose that she was the subject of a misconduct investigation after a statement to the contrary by her former employer. Declan Gooch has more.
1: An ACT Legislative Assembly inquiry found Margot McNeill misled the board of CIT by not disclosing a finding of misconduct relating to her employment at TAFE. Dr. McNeill was appointed to the role at CIT in June last year. She told the inquiry she'd sought to disclose the investigation to CIT during the recruitment process, but had been advised on multiple occasions by TAFE that she wasn't allowed to. In a statement this afternoon, TAFE says it never specifically directed her not to reveal the existence of the investigation, an assertion Dr. McNeill has rejected in a subsequent statement, saying it's inconsistent with what she was told directly and in writing.
0: A Victorian court has heard claims that former AFL player Nicky Winmar was defending himself on the night he allegedly assaulted a woman. Anna McGuinness reports.
2: A contested hearing in the Bendigo Magistrates Court continued today after Mr. Winmar pleaded not guilty to charges including unlawful assault. During cross-examination, his barrister suggested to the woman she was the one who lost control and threw punches at Mr. Winmar. The barrister told the woman police had observed a cut to Mr. Winmar's face on the night in May last year, and that she'd made false allegations to the court to make the incident sound as bad as possible. The woman denied the accusations and said she did not make contact with Mr. Winmar's face.
3: The weather for Wednesday for Queensland, quite a few showers around the east coast. Brisbane shower or two and 26, Gold Coast 27, Sunshine Coast 26, all with showers. Toowoomba 24, Bundaberg 27, a shower or two, Rocky 29, shower or two. Mackay expecting a shower or two, 27, Townsville partly cloudy, 30, mostly sunny in Cairns. Sunny in Mount Isa at a top of 27 and possible shower in Longreach and 29. 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
2: Yes, it is indeed. And how are you, Philip Clark? With you? Okay, we are right across the country and through the Pacific as well. It's 11:06, 9:06 in WA, in South Australia and the Northern Territory. It's 11:24. Good to be with you. Well, as you'd heard, just heard in the news, US Defence Secretary Pete Hegseth has given a press conference in the Pentagon briefing room outlining the new initiative by Donald Trump for the Strait of Hormuz called Project Freedom. In the interest of all of us, we want this thing to end, don't we? Well, Pete Hegseth outlined the plans for vessels that have been stuck, saying the US is not looking for a fight.
3: Well, as you know, President Trump has directed U.S. Central Command to restart the free flow of commerce through the Strait of Hormuz under the umbrella of Project Freedom. To be clear, this operation is separate and distinct from Operation Epic Fury. Project Freedom is defensive in nature, focused in scope, and temporary in duration, with one mission: protecting innocent commercial shipping from Iranian aggression. American forces won't need to enter Iranian waters or airspace. It's not necessary. We're not looking for a fight, but Iran also cannot be allowed to block innocent countries and their goods from an international waterway. CENTCOM, along with partner nations, is in active communication with hundreds of ships, shipping companies, and insurers. All of these ships from all around the world want to get out of the Iranian trap that they have been stuck inside. As a direct gift from the United States to the world, we have established a powerful red, white, and blue dome over the strait. American destroyers are on station, supported by hundreds of fighter jets, helicopters, drones, and surveillance aircraft, providing 24/7 overwatch for peaceful commercial vessels.
2: That's Pete Hegseth, the U.S. Defense Secretary, speaking in the Pentagon just a short time ago. Despite the fact that there have been a U.S. attacks on Iranian fast boats, and Iran has attacked the UAE and its oil facilities, Secretary Hegseth says the ceasefire is not over despite these attacks.
3: No, the ceasefire is not over. Ultimately, this is a separate and distinct project, and we

0: expected there would be some churn at the beginning, which happened. And we said we would defend and defend aggressively, and we absolutely have. Iran knows that. And ultimately, the president's going to make a decision whether anything were to escalate into a violation of a ceasefire. But certainly we would urge Iran to be prudent in the actions that they take to keep that underneath this threshold. This is about the straits. This is about freedom of navigation. This is about international waterways. This is about free flow of commerce, all the things that happened before, and only Iran is contesting. So right now the ceasefire certainly holds, but we're going to be watching very, very closely.
1: Well, hands together that it does hold and we get some resolution on this thing. All right, that's the latest live news from the Pentagon. All right, let's kick off this hour. We've got plenty on. Let's kick it off with the Nightlife News Breakdown.
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1: Time for another live news breakdown. Well, budget's the talk of the day. For most people, the focus will be their household budget, of course, which is now to be squeezed even tighter with another rate rise. Following a two-day meeting, the Reserve Bank today announced it would raise the official cash rate by a further 25 basis points, taking it to 4.35%. Look, there was probably no surprise here, given the figures, but for an average borrower with a $600,000 mortgage, the three consecutive hikes since February will together add more than $270 a month in interest repayments, wiping out all the gains of last year's cuts. 8 of the 9 board members voted for the increase, the board claiming inflation was too high at 4.6%, well above its target range of 2 to 3%. The RBA Governor, Michelle Bullock, was blunt when describing why the rise was necessary.
3: We must get on top of inflation now so that it doesn't get away from us.
1: And she went on.
3: Already we've seen a sharp increase in fuel and related commodity prices, and this is already feeding through to inflation. The recent increases in interest rates will have no impact on this. What these increases do, however, is help to contain the domestic inflationary pressures after the inflation due to oil and related commodity prices eases.
1: Well, the opposition's arguing it's not just the Middle East war that's seen inflation worsen, but that government spending is the prime culprit. Shadow Treasurer Tim Wilson says, while today's statement from the Reserve Bank doesn't reference government spending, the inflation issue predates the Iran war.
4: Well, the Reserve Bank outlined in its statement today that inflation was a problem for Australia in the second half of last year. The Iran conflict wasn't around in the second half of last year. Public spending continues to fuel the demand that is driving Australia's inflation pressure.
1: Well, the Treasurer, of course, disagrees on the impact of government spending, also referencing the situation last year.
5: To those people who are pretending that the government's budget is the sole driver of prices in our economy or interest rate decisions, they weren't saying that last year when interest rates were cut 3 times. And so I think that's an important bit of perspective.
1: Joining us tonight for Nightlife News Breakdown is Mark Kenny, Canberra Times political analyst and a professor at the ANU's Australian Studies Institute. Mark also hosts the Democracy Sausage podcast. Mark, good evening to you. Welcome back.
6: Thanks, Philip. Good to be here.
1: Yeah, no, it's a, well, you know, no consumer's going to welcome this. A tough decision. Might be the RBA be reacting in too tough a manner?
6: Well, I guess that remains to be seen. I think the consensus that I can pick up, that we can all pick up from market economists, is that there is possibly one, possibly two more interest rate rises. That seems to be some sort of vote of confidence or consensus of orthodoxy around what the Reserve Bank is doing now. What I think is less remarked upon, I mean, one, I personally think that this is you know, potentially disastrous. And I wonder, I very seriously wonder, and I think we have grounds for this, whether the bank knows what it's doing. It is undoing, let us not forget, as we just heard then, rate rises that were only dialed in last year.
1: Mm.
6: And
1: you mean rate cuts in last year? Yeah.
6: Sorry, rate cuts, yes, quite right, that were only dialed in last year and which either were wrong or were material in a process of allowing inflation to sort of take hold again. Now, there's been a sort of a subtext about, you know, whether too much government spending has played a role here, and there'll be political arguments about that, but the bank itself obviously had decided inflation was under control and was, you know, loosening monetary policy, and now we find it in a fairly steep corrective measure. Now, if the argument is that the conflict in the Middle East isn't the key driver of this, then I think you'd have to say that either the rate cuts last year or government spending or a combination of both have helped a situation in which inflation was starting to get out of control, at least as far as the bank was concerned, even before this Middle Eastern war got underway.
1: Mm. Yeah, she seems to be painting a picture of bleak times ahead. The wording she used was a shock completely out of our control.
6: Yeah, well, I suppose, and the government's doing this as well. I noticed Treasurer Jim Chalmers today was saying that Australians had no choice in the matter of this war, but it is, what did he use, to absolutely pummeling the Australian economy and making life difficult. So I think there's a unity ticket between the bank and the government in terms of, the extent of the shock now. I heard someone describe it today, an economist, as the worst economic calamity that we've had in 50 years. I don't know where that person was during the global financial crisis, but maybe they argue it is worse, and maybe if it goes for long enough, it will be.
1: Because the rate rises, they're going to do nothing for inflation. I mean, inflation is being caused by, this massive rise in fuel prices. What's this interest rate going to do, people? I mean, what can people do about rising fuel prices? They can hardly buy less. People don't buy it as a discretionary purchase.
6: Well, they could buy a bit less, perhaps, but you're right. It's largely sort of factored into people's lives. It's a fixed expense that they have at the moment, and it is costing them more. It's not elastic in that sense where you can just sort of, sort of weed it out of your weekly expenditure. Although I must admit, for me, I have been able to because I ride a Vespa and it costs $7 a tank to fill up.
1: Yeah, I know. This is not practical for a lot of people. I mean,
6: no, I grant you that. But it's an astonishing sort of situation, this, because when you think about it, and this is kind of just a sort of a lay person's perspective on this, what do you do when you tighten monetary policy? You're basically making the cost of housing, the cost of borrowing money higher. You're reducing the amount of money that is there for discretionary purchasing in the rest of the economy, and thus cooling economic growth. Well, the same process actually happens with an external shock like this when petrol and diesel go steeply up. People have less money for other things. Now, you might say yes, but that then factors into price rises of a whole range of other goods, and that is true. But it's also presumably temporary. We don't know how long it's going to go on for. But we often hear this term in economic commentary in the role of the bank, where we say the bank attempts to look through certain variables. Mm. Now, I don't understand why they are not looking through this variable a bit more and assessing the extent to which it itself is having a depressing effect on activity in the economy, just like a high interest rate does. And when you put the two things together, going back to your original question, is this too much? And my instinct is it may well be.
1: Yep. All right. Looking into the federal budget, Prime Minister Anthony Albanese was out spruiking the merits of what's planned this morning.
7: People will see that this is a budget that I will be really proud of, full of Labor values, full of a commitment to strengthen opportunity in Australia and consistent with the values that we have.
1: Mm. Prime Minister talking Labor values. I mean, it looks as though if they do change rules on CGT discounts, that's capital gains tax and negative gearing, it will be a broken promise. Although I don't know how much that matters. What do you think, Mark?
6: It depends, doesn't it? I think there's a sort of a new principle in politics that was established last term, and that was that the government had a rock-solid commitment to those Stage 3 tax cuts as they were designed by the previous government. It had gone to the election in 2022 arguing that, with no ifs or buts.
1: Yeah.
6: And then when it came time to deliver them, it decided it was going to break that promise. It was going to do so up front. Sort of honest about it and say, yes, we are breaking this promise and we're doing so because we're going to make this tax cut much more equitable. We're going to deliver the same amount of money but across the economy, and low and middle income earners are going to get a much bigger share of it. It created a whole lot of winners. And I think basically suffered no negative political result as a function of that decision. That, I suspect, is the principle that is driving this as well. Yes, they had said they wouldn't touch these things. Now they are touching them, but they're touching them. We haven't seen the details of it yet, but they're making changes, which I think they are going to argue are going to improve intergenerational equality. They're going to reduce the sort of competition for housing investment, because taking some investors out of it and sort of allowing first home buyers a better crack at auctions and so forth. And therefore there's a policy advantage for this, and it's bigger than whether or not you are breaking a promise.
1: Yeah, I guess we'll see. One area of cutting to government expenditures imminent, the scaling back of an electric vehicle tax exemption. Some electric cars that are leased through salary sacrifice arrangements are currently exempt from the FBT, the fringe benefits tax. But from April next year, the carve-out will only apply to cars worth less than $75,000. Energy Minister Chris Bowen says, it's a sensible decision.
8: This is very sensible. It's a save for the budget, but it keeps that support going and encourages Australians to keep making the choices they want to make for cheaper, cleaner cars. And we can only do this because our new vehicle efficiency standard has brought so many more affordable vehicles into Australia.
1: Mm. What do you think, Mark? Sensible or not?
6: It sounds sensible to me. I understand why this subsidy was there originally. I could understand the sort of public policy objectives here of electrifying the car fleet. Obviously it's worked quite well. I think at the time it came in, there was like one in 10 cars was electric being purchased, and now it's one in four and on the up. So I think, there's a policy objective here that is achieved by it, but it's obviously being used by people to buy very high-end vehicles. I mean, paying $75,000 for a car to me is...
1: I'm sorry.
6: utterly astonishing. That is a lot of money. And if we are providing a subsidy on top of that, then it sounds to me like it needs treatment and needs it quite drastically. So if this is going to be phased out, but it's still going to encourage people to get cheaper electric vehicles, which there are many, many more of in the marketplace now. There are many more options for consumers if they're looking to go electric for cars that are much cheaper than $75,000. So it sounds to me like a pretty sound move, and perhaps one that should have been done some time ago.
1: Yeah. All right. Look, this Saturday, the Farah by-election on... Chris, one of the most watched by-elections for a while, I imagine. Labor's not running. The Nats are running. The Libs are running. There's an independent, and there is the One Nation candidate. And on this basis, it does look as though the One Nation candidate's got a good chance of winning, based on the fact that he's going to receive the preferences of the coalition.

0: suggest that we have a two-party preferred system, and the two candidates that will be ahead on primary vote will be Michelle Millthorpe, the community independent. There's some climate charged money behind her, not a huge amount, but nonetheless, that's one of the things that people always say. Who got about 20% of the vote against Susan Lee, primary vote last time, so she did quite well for an independent. It'll be between her and this guy David Farley, who is the recently selected One Nation candidate in that seat. Now, what that means is that the Libs and the Nats, who have held the seat between them for since 1949, it's a jewel of the coalition. It used to be held by Tim Fisher and subsequently for the last 25 years by Susan Lee. And they're not even in the race. You know, they're not even in serious contention here. But they have made that decision to advise their constituents to send their preferences to One Nation, not to Michelle Millthorpe. And I think that puts him in a fairly strong position. And so it's going to be between those two, really. It's going to be, I think what we're going to see is a question of what the support is for Lib Nats, the two candidates, because they're both running, what their voters do. Do they stick to the ticket? And interesting there, I think, will be what women do in the electorate, because it's been put to me by one or two people who have been watching it closely that that women may decide they're going to vote for Michelle Millthorpe rather than the bloke David, what's his name?
1: Farley.
0: Farley, that's it, yes. And so it's going to be, kind of that's where it seems to be the interest in this, but there's no real chance the coalition coming up with it.
1: No, this whole preference thing is interesting, isn't it? Because, I heard the opposition leader Angus Taylor saying, "Oh, well, you know, it's the best of all possible worlds because we don't want to preference the independent." Do they have any other options, do you think?
0: Well, I think they did. The independent is a centrist independent. I can't understand why they couldn't have either left the ticket open.
1: They could have left the ticket open and say, "Well, we're not allocating preferences."
0: Yeah, they could have done that, or they could have decided, like John Howard did, and like I think even Tony Abbott did it, Malcolm Turnbull did it. You know, they could have been opposed in

0: extreme parties, that is that it you know, has policies which are so far objectionable to the LibNats that they wouldn't support it. But those times have changed, apparently, and it's now a situation where not only are they worried about how that looks, but they're looking to you know, to ride whatever it is happening that's seen the One Nation support suddenly surge.
1: Yep. All right. Speaking of One Nation, there is some speculation, Mark, that Mark Kenny's my guest. He's leading the news breakdown tonight. Speculation that Pauline Hanson might possibly move from the safety of the Senate to the House of Reps. She said she's still deciding whether to run for the House of Reps in the next federal election. Because if David Farley gets elected on Saturday, it'll be their first elected representative in the lower house. I mean, Barnaby Joyce is there, but that's just because he swapped parties. Barnaby Joyce said he's also considering running for the lower house instead of a Senate seat, which was the plan. Senator Hanson says she's weighing up her options.
2: If I move to the lower house, you know, we're rising in the polls. It's something that needs to be taken into consideration, which I will be, and people have been encouraging me to actually look at running for a lower house seat. I'm not making any decisions on that, and I won't be locked into anything.
1: Is she brave enough to do that, or might that be the beginning of the end?
0: Well, I think it might be the beginning of the end, at least for her. It is interesting when you think about what was going through Barnaby Joyce's mind when he was coaxed away from the party that you know, he'd lived in his whole life, that he was committed to, that he'd been leader of and everything else. What was in his mind when he jumped ship and went to One Nation? And, you know, Pauline Hanson's older than him. He obviously likes, you know, being the leader. He felt he was being sidelined within the Nats, and he jumped ship to One Nation. At that time I was trying to work that out, and one of the theories in my mind was that, you know, he was making an assessment that she wouldn't be there indefinitely, that this party was on the rise, and that you know, he would then become its leader. Well, if she tries to move to the lower house, that could be the way by which that happens. Mind you, he's talking about it as well. Presumably he would continue to run as the candidate in New England, but, you know, I guess that remains to be seen as well.
1: Yeah, because that's not the plan at the moment. I mean, the plan at the moment is he's currently the member for New England, but the plan at the moment is that at the next election he would run for the Senate.
0: That's what he announced. And at that stage, I think it was fair to say that the idea of

0: election support strong in opinion polls, but it actually showed up in ballot boxes as well, you know, in, because of South Australia and Malinowskis and so forth. It didn't result in, you know, a huge number of seats, but it, they did get some gains. And I think there's a, as we were just discussing, there's a very real prospect of that happening in Farah as well. So they might get ahead of themselves and decide to do this, or indeed they might get ahead of themselves and turn out to be right and start making serious inroads into the House of Reps. But, you know, the notion of Pauline Hanson as Prime Minister, I think, is still a long way off.
1: Yes, that's probably quite some way off. All right, Mark, terrific to talk, as always. Appreciate your time. Thank you.
0: Thanks a lot, Philip. Cheers.
1: Cheers. Mark Kenny is the Canberra Times political analyst and a professor at the ANU's Australian Studies Institute.
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1: Yes, thank you, Robin. The Farah election, by-election, the main swing here is in the new demographics, different people, different agendas that nobody's got a handle on. It's a different time. It'll be interesting to see the outcome. It will be. My texter says Labor could have run a candidate, but they're too gutless. Well, yeah, mate, that'll waste money, I suspect, because there's no way that Labor would win Farah. I wouldn't have thought in the circumstances, mind you. I suppose if they've got supporters there, it does give them someone to vote for. Anyway, look, it'll be a most watched by-election this coming Saturday. I think just not for political nerds, but for everybody. All righty, let's chat with Michael Adams. Always love Michael's sessions on what happened in history years ago in this week.
2: Nightlife history.
1: This week, back in 1770, Captain James Cook and the crew of his ship, the Endeavour, had their feet firmly on land at Kurnell in Botany Bay. They stayed for 8 days to collect supplies, study plants. They also interacted with the local Gwil people of the Darawal Eora Nation. When they departed, however, they left behind one of their crew members. That was Forby Sutherland, who died on May 1st. He was the very first.

0: aboard for one man, Forby Sutherland.
1: So who was he and what happened to him?
0: So Forbes was his actual christened given name, Forbes, but he was called Forby by Cook in the journal. Forby Sutherland was baptised in December 1736 in Stromness in Scotland's Orkney Islands. I looked into his ancestry and it seemed that his grandfather had actually been Lord Thomas Russell Sutherland. So there'd been some sort of aristocratic lineage there. But by the time Forby entered the world, they were ordinary folk. He apparently worked as a farmhand, where he learned to be a butcher and a poulterer. And then his employer sort of liked him and sent him to school for sailors. And that was how he found his way onto the crew of the Endeavour. So Forby was about 32 when Endeavour departed England at the end of August in 1768. Now, Cook was, of course, on a three-year mission. The public bit was to observe the transit of Venus from Tahiti. Nice work if you can get it. Mm-hmm. The secret mission, though, that would only be revealed after Cook unsealed his orders, was to scout for Terra Australis, and if found, claim the southern land for Britain. So it was a long voyage, and, of course, you want to have a good larder, so Cook had plenty of chooks aboard. Now, this was Forby's skill. He was a poulterer, so he would look after the chickens. He'd make them, you know, ready for the table and
1: all
0: so
1: right.
0: forth.
1: All right.
0: He was a lucky plucker, old Forby.

0: East Gippsland. 10 days later, they were at Kamay, which is, you know, what Cook would call Stingray Bay first and then Botany Bay. Cook observed the indigenous people ashore. They had their attempt at parley that did not work. Cook fired the shots. It was all going very badly. I do wonder how much of this Forbee knew, because the man was then at his last gasp. Cook recorded in his journal on the 2nd of May. It was actually in Cook's journal. It was on the 1st of May, because Cook still had his journal set to Northern Hemisphere time. So, anyway, he wrote on the 2nd of May, quote, "Last night, Forbee Sutherland, seaman, departed this life, and in the AM, his body was buried ashore at the watering place, which occasioned my calling the south point of this bay after his name."
1: Oh, so he's,
0: Forbee was the first Brit buried down under.
1: So he's buried at the landing place, is he?
0: He is buried somewhere there. Now, this was the big question. Like, it wasn't like Cook, you know, and his mates got off, found a piece of sandstone, carved it out, inscribed it.
1: This was at Kurnell. There's a landing spot at Kurnell where Cook.
0: That's right.
1: Came
0: and
1: ashore,
0: much later, put a memorial there saying this is where they think Forbee was buried, because it was actually at the watering place. So, a source of water, obviously not sufficient water in 1788. But true to his promise, Cook marked Point Sutherland on the map, and that was the map that Arthur Phillip used in 1788. But the actual location of the grave was a mystery. So in 1823, the poet Baron Field wrote a sonnet about the landing, and he actually claimed that Forbee being buried on Australian soil was more important to the British Empire than raising the flag. It was, you know, putting one of your own in the ground.
1: Has his grave ever been discovered?
0: No, well, this is it. This is it. 1869, poet Henry Kendall wrote a poem called Sutherland's Grave, sort of, you know, saying the actual reader is put in the position of wandering around that spot, wondering where it is. In August of 1923, a local librarian claimed he knew where it was and wanted to dig it up, but the local officials didn't dig his digging plan. That didn't happen. There was no excavation. So in April 1933, they put up a memorial stone where he was believed to have been buried.
1: Okay.
0: There was an account in the mid-1800s of a farmer digging a fence post and finding a skull there, which he believed had been Forbee. So it's still kind of a mystery, really.
1: Interesting. And that presumably is where we get the Sutherland Shire from, is it?
0: Kind of, yeah. Most historians say, yes, that's the most likely explanation. There was also an account that it was called Southerland, and then the spelling became Sutherland later.
1: Oh, okay.
0: But most historians do say that, yes, it came from poor old Forbee.
1: All right, to some other events from this time of the year. In 1826, 200 years ago, it was a bad week for bushrangers.
0: It was indeed, particularly if you had a taste for the other white meat. This was a stellar lineup in Hobart at the gallows there. Over 2 days, they hanged 11 men, most of them bushrangers. I think there was one murderer. And every sort of, you know, festival needs its headliners. So on the first day, there was not only Matthew Brady, gentleman bushranger, but up there on the stage, there was also Thomas Jeffrey, cannibal bushranger. Yeah. So Matthew Brady was a firm fan favourite. I mean, he was a gallant, gallivanting rogue. There was a petition to free him. Thomas Jeffrey, not so much. This chap had been born in 1791 or thereabouts in Bristol. He was the son of a butcher. That's what we call foreshadowing. He received a good education, went to sea, claimed that he'd been cruelly used as a boy on a ship. You know, there's very strong potential that he was, you know, sexually, emotionally, violently abused, and that sort of, you know, turned him into a wrong'un. By the time he was in his 20s, he seemed to be a sociopath. He was stealing from everybody around him, including his family. He joined a gang of armed robbers operating in southern England. One of their stick-ups left a man dead, but Thomas and his mates managed to beat the rap on that one. Nevertheless, in 1817, he got done for burglary and was sent out to Australia for life. In 1820, north of Newcastle, he was in a group of seven convicts who legged it. Only five were caught in Parramatta. Later, he would say that he and his mates had eaten the other two. If that was true, it made him a serial cannibal. You know, he didn't confess it at the time, so who knows? In any event, he continued to be trouble in New South Wales. He was sent down to Launceston. There he became a flogger, and he really dug his work a lot, and he also became the watch house keeper and used his position to commit more crimes. The dude was really quite the creep. In any event, in December 1825, Thomas Jeffrey and three fellow convicts,

0: escaped Launceston, and they bashed it into the Tasmanian bush, sticking up various people.
1: Mm-hmm.
0: On Christmas Day, they committed their first murder. They shot a workman on a farm. That was one of the convicts named Edward Russell who pulled the trigger on that fellow. 6 days later, they raided a house and took a bunch of hostages, including the owner of the house, John Tibbs, his wife, Elizabeth, and their five-month-old baby. They did more robberies, added more captives. This loose unit, Edward Russell, the story went, ran out of patience, decided he was going to shoot Mr. Tibbs, shot him, fatally wounded him, and they shot another captive named Isaac Beachy, who would also die later of his wounds. So that was three murders. Really horribly here, Thomas Jeffrey and or Edward Russell dashed the baby against a tree, killing the child. Then Thomas Jeffrey sexually assaulted Mrs. Tibbs. He let her go. She went back to Launceston, raised the alarm. So they were really being hunted through the bush now. They had to stay away from farms so they couldn't get food. So after a few hungry and exhausted days, Thomas Jeffrey supposedly proposed this solution to his two mates. If you like, the first man that falls asleep shall be shot and become food for the other two. So it's kind of like Hunger Games meets Nightmare on Elm Street. Whatever you do, don't go to sleep. Edward Russell did. John Perry shot him in the head, and Thomas Jeffrey and John Perry ate him up. So some really grim stuff here.
1: Yeah.
0: I know, right? On the 22nd of January, Thomas Jeffrey was caught. The people of Launceston turned out to jeer at him. A few weeks later, Matthew Brady was caught. They were all then sent to Hobart where they would go to trial, be found guilty.
1: They were dispatched.
0: They were dispatched, all Thomas Jeffrey and Matthew Brady, both on the 4th of May, so 200 years ago this week. And Thomas Jeffrey and Matthew Brady actually had to share a cell at one point, and Matthew Brady was not happy
1: about that.
0: As you wouldn't be. Wouldn't want to go to sleep.
1: All right, to 1865, this week was also not so good for another bushranger, Ben Hall.
0: Yeah, poor old Ben Hall. I mean, Matthew Brady and Thomas Jeffrey, remarkably enough, have not had a movie made about them. There's been plenty about Ben Hall, and that's kind of got something to do with the way he went out. I mean, he was ambushed this week in 1865 by eight troopers, and they fired about 30 shots. Now, reading the inquest, there is a question as to whether he was actually legally being shot at, you know, whether he wasn't given fair warning and so forth. That aside, the testimony from two of the troopers about what they did was just extraordinary. I mean, Ben Hall is saying, "I am wounded, I am dying." Then the men fired again and he immediately rolled over. He threw out his feet convulsively once or twice and said, "I am dying, I am dying," which is really interesting because the surgeon doing the autopsy said he had at least two bullets through his brain. So how he was saying anything at all is quite the mystery. In any event, he went down. The troopers believe that, you know, most of the 30 bullets had hit him. And Ben Hall, of course, you know, got the grave, got the poems, got the memorial, got the movies and everything else.
1: Mm. All right. Finally, to 1912, the first stage show version of On Our Selection was put on, written by Steel Rudd, of course, a beloved classic. But there were some plot changes added to this production.
0: So Bert Bailey, the sort of theatrical manager, actor, had bought the rights and had written a play that added a murderer. It turned the character, Steel Rudd's character of Cranky Jack, from just sort of this backwards back blocks character who was, you know, mysterious but harmless enough, into a killer. And weirdly enough, Bert Bailey's big success had just been with the play and then the silent film The Squatter's Daughter, which had featured none other than Ben Hall. So bushranger pictures were hugely successful. There was a big appetite for this sort of criminality, and bushranger pics were actually banned in 1912. So to make On Our Selection all that more enticing, Bert Bailey turned Cranky Jack into this killer who's a sort of psycho strangler, and that motivates various subplots with Dad, Sandy, and Dad's daughter, Kate. Of course, you know, at the end, Cranky Jack is, you know, revealed to be the killer, and is the reason for his crime is that he's been wronged many years ago by this absolute cad.
1: Mm-hmm.
0: So yeah,
1: there we go.
0: On Our Selection, Dad and Dave becomes this killer thriller, and it was actually that.

0: version that then was made into a talkie film in 1932. And then as recently as 1995, the plot was dragged out once more, again with Cranky Jack as the killer. This time Cranky Jack was played by Robert Menzies, grandson of the Prime Minister. There you go.
1: Michael, always fascinating. Love the links you make and the stuff you uncover. Michael Adams is the creator and host of the Forgotten Australia podcast. Thanks, Michael.
0: Thank you.
2: Nightlife with Philip Clark on ABC Radio.
1: Yeah. It's fascinated by highways and byways of history. Hey, Michael and Kate from Mount Kola. Yes, I entirely agree. We shouldn't have referred to Captain Cook as Captain Cook when he came here in 1770, because he was only Lieutenant Cook at the time. That is completely correct. He didn't become captain until later. Jane from Darlinghurst, I'm glad you enjoy those stories from Michael Adams. So do we. Big companies are spying on you. I know, maybe you knew that, but the ways they do it are getting spookier and spookier. Let's talk to Peter Marks.
3: Nightlife Tech. Nightlife Tech.
1: Wonder whether he caught Four Corners last night. It focused on the use of tasers by New South Wales police, but of course police right across Australia have embraced tasers over the past two decades. The program looked at the safety aspect of the weapons. People are still dying from being tasered, even though they're meant to be non-lethal. But there's also growing concerns about the possibility of hackers being able to monitor tasers, allowing, it said, criminals to track the whereabouts of police officers in real time, which might be a problem. Nightlife's tech expert Peter Marks, software developer and technology commentator from Access Informatics, saw the program and is with us now. Peter, good evening to you. Welcome back to Nightlife.
4: Thanks, Philip. Good to be with you.
1: How would a taser be trackable anyway?
4: Well, what this show was saying, I mean, I think the claim that they made, the core claim that police could be tracked, is an overreach. It, you know, to me, that implies that someone can remotely see, maybe on a map, where they are, where the police are, and that is not the case. The way it's being done in this case by so-called hackers, and it's hardly hacking, is that Bluetooth devices, and apparently the cameras and the tasers both have Bluetooth in them, they advertise themselves, and it's usually meant so that you can connect to them. I mean, examples you might have come across are connecting a pair of headphones to your phone or a wireless mouse to your computer. But Bluetooth is designed to

0: see that it's a bit like light. It doesn't tend to go through things. So look, the security flaw, if you want to call it that, is that each Bluetooth device has a unique identifier called the MAC, which is Media Access Control. These are allocated to different manufacturers and they have device IDs. And the hacker in the story has figured out the MAC addresses used by Axon. Mm-hmm. So if you're in the room with a taser or a body camera, you'll see it come up in Bluetooth and you can say, well, this person has got a taser. But, you know, being alerted that a police officer is within 20 metres of you is hardly what I would call tracking their location.
1: No, they would be standing in front of you.
0: Well, that's right. You're more likely to be talking to them. The story at one point mentions 400 metres range. I think that would be extremely unlikely. It's conceivable, Philip, that maybe if you're anticipating being raided, you might get an alert that someone's right behind your door. And there are lots of apps around that track Bluetooth and display them. I've got devices here that show me all the Bluetooth devices. And, you know, there's about 10 of them normally in a room. Some of the things like smart lights and things like that have Bluetooth in them. But this idea that somehow you can find remote locations, I just think is ridiculous. Maybe there's apps that see that you've seen an Axon device and then share your location with other people, but it would not be a problem unless it was used in an organized sort of way.
1: Yeah. So is there a problem that needs to be addressed?
0: Well, yeah, I think there is. It's not tracking the police. Bluetooth devices, I think, are a bit too chatty. They should really only be advertising when you want them to, like when you're pairing or something, like setting up something new. As I said, I see quite a few devices around just advertising all the time. There are some devices that are meant to do this. There's things called AirTags and similar trackers which do actually beacon, and that's a desirable feature. That's what you want them for. But Axon have said that although they do have a stealth mode, they can't actually make their devices totally invisible because the hardware built into the Bluetooth hardware is basically can't be changed by them. The other thing is that the MAC addresses are fixed in these devices, so you know it's an Axon device, and that's something that perhaps should be changed.
1: Yeah. Apple took advice on this some years ago. What prompted that?
0: Yeah, very similar thing. In 2014, iOS 8 introduced MAC address randomization. It came to Android 10 in 2020, and it's the same issue, this device identification from Bluetooth. It's also present in Wi-Fi devices, and yes, it is a privacy issue for us, for individuals. What was discovered was that people were carrying smartphones and they were being tracked as they walked around shopping centres, even if you were not using the shop's app or connected to the shopping centre's Wi-Fi service. And because they have lots of little Wi-Fi cells, they could track where you are. So what they were doing is they were actually identifying people and tracking which aisles they were in and whether they paused. And they would use that data, collecting huge amounts of data, to target advertising because they could infer that you were actually interested in what it was you were looking at.
1: Really? I mean, they can figure out who we are by just walking around a shopping centre?
0: Well, not directly, but there are ways. These digital marketers are very clever. The trick is called fingerprinting. Now, this is where you are uniquely identified using a combination of attributes of your device, your browser, the apps you have installed, and your IP address. Mm-hmm. They build up a profile of you as a unique person, even though they don't know who you are at that point. And then one day, because they've identified you, one day you do log into something. So you might go to the store's website, or you might log into an app or something or other, and bingo, they can connect up that anonymous fingerprint profile where they've got all sorts of information about where you walked and everything, and they can then attach it to you. So they use fingerprint techniques that I would not imagine. I mean, they do things like they read the exact screen size of your device, how charged your battery is, so it'll go down gradually over time, how full your storage is, and, of course, your external internet address, which isn't a good one because it's shared with everyone in your workplace or your home. This kind of spying, I'm afraid, Philip, is widespread.
1: Mm. All right. Now, speaking of fingerprinting and spying, the very popular workplace website called LinkedIn, it's a social media site, has been accused of spying on visitors too. What's LinkedIn doing?
0: Yeah, it's a very popular, I mean, I call it a social media site, but it's focused on your work life. You put your resume up there. It's actually owned by Microsoft these days. So you publish your work history, you leave references for people, you can recruit staff through it, and that's probably their main way of making money, or you try to get a job by looking through it. If you're

0: Logged in, of course, it goes without saying that they know who you are and watch everything you do. But it turns out that if you visit LinkedIn using the Chrome web browser, technical folks have noticed a huge string of strange error messages in the log. And I've had a look at this myself and found it to be true. They just get hundreds of error messages there. What it turns out they're doing is they're scanning for installed Chrome web browser plugins. And they talk to each one. They try to talk to each one of hundreds of them, and that's what gives the error when they're not there.
1: What can they learn from that, though?
0: Well, quite a lot. It's been found that they're scanning for 200 products that either compete with their service. Some are used by employers, so they know what your employer is using, like competition to them. If you're job hunting, there are some job search extensions that you might have plugged in. So LinkedIn will know that you're maybe looking for a new job, perhaps before your employer even knows. The scan also chillingly reveals things like religious beliefs, political opinions, disabilities. And of course,
1: how would they know that?
0: Well, there's certain plugins that people will use if they're a Muslim. I guess they alert you to it's time for prayer and things like that.
1: Okay.
0: Yeah. So there's also neurodivergent users. So even though you're not logged in, using these fingerprinting techniques can reveal all sorts of information back to them that is, as I said, tied to you when you do log in.
1: Dare I ask, but what are they doing with the data?
0: asking questions
1: to which you know the answer, but go on.
0: Yeah, I know. I mean, they obviously know more about us than we even dreamed that they would. And we do know that websites track all sorts of behavior, you know, where the mouse goes, where you pause, how quickly you scroll, things like that. And they can obviously use it to, you know, target you better on their platform. What's of more concern is that LinkedIn not only uses the data internally, but they provide it to data brokers, including an American Israeli cybersecurity firm. They have a billion users and they obviously sweep up all of that data, but even if you're not logged in, they are getting your information.
1: Is there anything we can do about this? I mean, apart from just going off, obviously going off the grid, but is there anything else, I mean, in practical sense you can do about it?
0: Well, I mean, I think Apple has made a good attempt at this. They look for trackers, and I mentioned it doesn't work in Safari. It does work in Chrome. Apple, of course, is not trying to make money out of advertising, whereas Google is. So, Google is not going to be the one that stops this sort of behavior, whereas Apple, I think, does. So maybe use Safari if you can rather than Chrome. Although, having said that, Chrome's the most popular browser and most things work in it. I think the takeout of all this is that we are being spied on at any time when we use electronic devices and in ways we would not even imagine. It's chilling.
1: ChatGPT, which is the first AI tool that a lot of people came to encounter, is it true that ChatGPT has become obsessed with goblins?
0: Well, it turns out it is true. Mm-hmm. Large language models, they come with a thing called a pre-prompt that tailors the way they answer your question. So it's like a little bit of instruction before the question that you've asked. And generally it's about being helpful and not being rude. And anyway, someone last week noticed that the most recent ChatGPT models has the following prompt. Never talk about goblins, gremlins, raccoons, trolls, ogres, pigeons, or other animals or creatures unless it is absolutely and unambiguously relevant to the user's query. This is very strange.
1: Really?
0: So for a few days, we're all scratching our heads going, what on earth is this about? Anyway, OpenAI, the company that makes ChatGPT, has now put up a post on their website called Where the Goblins Came From. And they say that starting from ChatGPT 5.1, our models began developing a strange habit. They increasingly mentioned goblins, gremlins, and other creatures in their metaphors. So when they're explaining something to people. So unlike other bugs that show up after they've made a change, this one crept in subtly over time. And, you know, they say, well, look, a little goblin mentioned in an answer is pretty harmless, maybe even charming. But they found that they kept multiplying. It's really weird.
1: But how did that happen? Oh, because this is the way the model works, does it? There's a reference once and then it gets sampled and then it grows.
0: They get improved, so they have a thing called positive reinforcement. It's actually a technique in artificial intelligence called reinforcement learning, and it's a very powerful way that models are improved and why they get better month after month. Well, it seems that the GPT models were being rewarded for being nerdy and playful, and those two things seem, although they seem like a good thing, it turns out that these attributes prompted it to mention goblins. And of course, as it was rewarded, they multiplied. They actually retired the nerdy personality in March after launching 5.4, and they have removed the goblin, you know, signal. But because it was already in the earlier models, basically it carried on for a little while. But look, Philip, I think, you know, after all of this, our widespread use of large language models, it's just beginning. You know, we're just 3 or 4 years in. There's much to learn and much to surprise us. I think goblins are the least of our worries.
1: Sounds so. It certainly sounds so. Thank you, Peter. Excellent. Peter Marks is a software developer and technology commentator for Access Informatics.
2: Nightlife with Philip Clark on ABC Radio.
1: Yeah, I know. It's a bother. It's a worry, isn't it? I don't know the way around this at all. Clive from Berwick says, Phil, you can feed them BS. Yeah, well, maybe. Leckenborough says, Phil, you and Mark laughed at the prospect of Pauline Hanson becoming Prime Minister of Australia someday. Don't forget the Simpsons episode years and years ago, which foretold the election of Donald J. Trump. It was preposterous then too. Is that right? Did the Simpsons do that years ago, did they? What, you mean not recently, but years and years and years ago? All right, okay. I didn't know that. Thank you, Lake. And I think we'd laughed at the prospect of Pauline Hanson becoming PM. We thought it was most unlikely. But as you say, Lake, yes. What did Yogi Berra say? Predictions are tough, especially about the future. All right, 1-300-800-222 is the number. If you'd like to call, we're about to play the Mighty Challenge. Grab a line, 1-300-800-222. 25 questions in 5 categories. If you can answer question 25, then you will be a winner. All right, have a crack at it. 5 categories, 25 questions, 1-300-800-222. The lines are free. If you give me a call, you can be set and waiting. We'll commence battle straight after the news.
3: Yeah, just to change the way I make money and do something that I love.
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6: ABC News with David Rollins. US Defence Secretary Pete Hegseth says the ceasefire with Iran is still in effect, despite the exchange of fire in the Gulf a day earlier. The US military says it sank 6 Iranian boats, as well as intercepting cruise missiles and drones, after President Donald Trump sent the Navy to escort stranded tankers through the Strait of Hormuz in a campaign that he's called Project Freedom. Several merchant ships in the Gulf reported explosions or fires, and an oil port in the United Arab Emirates was set ablaze. Hegseth, however, insists that America is in control of the strait.
7: 2 U.S. commercial ships, along with American destroyers, have already safely transited the strait, showing the lane is clear. We know the Iranians are embarrassed by this fact. They said they control the strait. They do not.
6: Reserve Bank Governor Michelle Bullock says high inflation is a key factor in the board's decision to lift interest rates for the third time this year. The RBA has raised the cash rate by a quarter of a percentage point to 4.35%. Headline inflation came in at an annual rate of 4.6% last week on the back of higher fuel prices caused by the Middle East war. Ms. Bullock says she understands the pain facing households, but the bank needs to act now in order to stop inflation getting away from them.
8: Already we've seen a sharp increase in fuel and related commodity prices, and this is already feeding through to inflation. The recent increases in interest rates will have no impact on this. What these increases do, however, is help to contain the domestic inflationary pressures after the inflation due to oil and related commodity prices eases.
6: The federal government has halted plans for the Melbourne to Brisbane inland rail amid concerns it could cost more than $45 billion to complete. Patricia Tiano has the details.
9: Spanning 1,600 kilometres, the project promised to deliver faster, more resilient freight, resulting in safer roads and less emissions. However, the government is axing funding for the corridor beyond the regional New South Wales town of Parkes. The estimated cost of completing the project now exceeds $45 billion, more than 3 times the current budget allocation. Infrastructure Minister Catherine King says the government is taking sensible decisions to realign the project to build a safe, efficient and reliable network.

0: Construction between the Victorian town of Beveridge and Parkes will be completed by the end of next year.
1: Climate advocates are urging the federal government to introduce new incentives encouraging electric vehicle uptake. Australians can currently avoid the fringe benefits tax if they buy an EV under $91,000 through a novated lease. However, from April next year, it will only apply to EVs worth less than $75,000, which the government says will encourage manufacturers to create cheaper options. Chief Executive of the Climate Council, Amanda McKenzie, says the changes could be detrimental to the environment.
2: We will need other policies to come into place to continue to incentivise. And of course, that's partly because we're very exposed to volatile petrol prices in Australia because we're reliant on foreign oil. But also it's due to the amount of pollution from our vehicles. It's one of the biggest sectors for pollution.
1: A prominent Jewish community leader has told the Royal Commission on Anti-Semitism and Social Cohesion

0: more.
1: Vic Arledeath, who led the New South Wales Jewish Board of Deputies for 17 years and is currently on the board of SBS, has told the inquiry prior to the October 7 Hamas attacks, anti-Semitism was at the margins of Australian society. Now, he's testified, it forms part of the ecosystem and has damaged the nation's reputation as a safe place for Jewish people.
2: That image has been trashed, and I'm confident that I speak for most Jewish Australians when I say that we fear the next Bondi.
1: Dr. Arledeath told the inquiry many are questioning if they have a long-term future in Australia.
3: In sport, Fremantle AFL coach Justin Longmuir has rejected suggestions the Dockers still have to prove they can compete against the AFL's best teams, heading into Thursday's showdown with fellow top two contender Hawthorn. Fremantle is yet to beat a top six side, and five of its seven wins have come against teams in the bottom eight. Longmuir says Thursday's match is not about proving a point to anyone.
4: Last year, we played our best footy against the better sides, so I don't feel like we need to go out there and prove anyone anything. It'll just be another indicator of where our footy's at.
5: The weather for Wednesday for Queensland, quite a few showers around the east coast. Brisbane shower or two and 26, Gold Coast 27, Sunshine Coast 26, all with showers. Toowoomba 24, Bundaberg 27, a shower or two, Rocky 29, shower or two. Mackay expecting a shower or two, 27, Townsville partly cloudy, 30, mostly sunny in Cairns. Sunny in Mount Isa at a top of 27 and possible shower in Longreach and 29. 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

Yeah, hello, and how are you? Philip Clark with you on ABC Radio. This is Nightlife, and into the third hour of the program. 6 past midnight, it's 6 past 10 in WA, it's 24 to midnight in the Territory and Northern Territory, courtesy of Radio Australia. We're right through the Pacific too. 6 past midnight in Port Moresby and 6 past 3 a.m. in Tonga and Samoa. All right, I hope you're happy, well, and getting us loud and clear wherever you are. We're right across the country on broadcast. Of course, you can get us on the TV channel 25, also the ABC Listen app. By the way, after midnight in per WA time, Perth is going to lose your 102.5 signal, but that's not for a couple of hours. And also in WA, in South Australia, Port Lincoln will, after 1 o'clock, but that's not for an hour and a half, you will lose your AM signal too in Port Lincoln. All right. Rest of it should be fine, though, right wherever you are. So you should be getting us loud and clear. We've got the Mighty Challenge next. 1-300-800-222 is the number if you'd like to call. yes, thanks. I was quoting Yogi Berra just before the news. It's tough to make predictions, especially about the future. Thank you. Thank you, Pete. He's also texted in Yogi's other great one, the future's not what it used to be. Yes, indeed. All right, we've got the Mighty Challenge, 25 questions, 5 categories, answer question 25 and you win. All right, we'll get straight into that. Issues of the day in the last hour of the program too. Gee, there's plenty around, isn't there, in this gloomy world at the moment. We're trying to cheer everyone up. What's your take on the best Aussie film ever? A newspaper poll saw the public vote go to The Castle as the best Aussie flick, although the critics have their nose in the air about this and don't agree. I wonder what you think about all that. They went for Samson and Delilah. Have you seen that? The Warwick Thornton movie. Anyway, we might talk about that. Also, are you living in a granny flat? Are you considering building one, or do you think it's a good idea? And how's it all going if you have moved out the back and let the kids have the run of the main house or whatever? How's the whole thing going? Let's talk about that in the last hour of the program as well. So we've got things on. If you would like to have a crack at the Mighty Challenge, the numbers are there. Is everyone sitting ready? Because if you are, so am I.

0: challenge.
1: Yes, 25 questions in five categories. Our categories tonight are category number one, a rub-a-dub-dub. Rub-a-dub-dub. Category number two, geography. Category number three, the universe. Category number four, cameras and photography. And category number five, studies. All right, rub-a-dub-dub, geography, the universe, cameras and photography, studies. Stuart from Victor Harbour is going to kick us off. Hello, Stuart.
2: Oh, Phil, g'day. How you doing?
1: Not bad. What do you like here?
2: Oh, I like the geography things, mate. G'day to Pearl and Chris and Omario, dog walker, and Chris from Pasadena.
1: There you go.
2: Hey, I'll get some advice. Smash your phones and crack at the transistor radio.
1: There you go. Thank you.
2: I don't know. Have you got a phone, Phil?
1: Have I got a phone? Of course I've got a phone.
2: I haven't got one.
1: Okay.
2: Oh, no, I was wondering if it's everyone just smash them.
1: How are you talking to me right now?
2: Oh, I'm on a landline.
1: Oh, yeah, that's fine. All right.
2: Yeah,
1: geography. Geography.
2: Yeah.
1: Question number one.
2: Give it a go.
1: What's the only Asian country that the equator passes through?
2: Truth. Let me think, mate. All right, just getting down a bit.
1: What's the only Asian country that the equator passes through?
2: But it goes through. I'm thinking, I could be wrong here, Phil, but. Oh, right. Yeah, I'm thinking, hang on. Oh, I'd go. Just hang on, Phil. You've got Singapore. It's just down below Singapore. I'm going to go Indonesia, Phil.
1: Correct. Yes, it is. Correct. Indonesia is the only Asian country that the equator goes through. All right, question number two. We're in geography.
2: I've got 10 to go.
1: On which continent would you find the Queen Maud and Queen Elizabeth mountain ranges?
2: I think it's in Antarctica.
1: Is that your answer?
2: Yeah.
1: Correct. Yes, it is.
2: What are they called, Phil?
1: Queen Maud and Queen Elizabeth mountain ranges.
2: Which one was Maud?
1: I do not know who Queen Maud was.
2: No, I was just pretty mortal.
1: Maud's one of those names that have gone out of fashion, isn't it?
2: Yeah, it has, yeah. I just never heard of a Queen Maud.
1: You and me either.
2: No. Well, now I have.
1: Can someone...
2: I have heard of the Queen Elizabeth down there, yeah.
1: Yeah, yeah, yeah. Ray in the Bay had Antarctica. Adrian too. Annette from Perth had Indonesia. Yes. Maud was the Queen of Norway from 1905 to 1938 as the wife of King Haakon VII. Oh, that would be in honour of Raoul Amundsen, I suppose.
2: First
1: to get to the South Pole.
2: First to get to the South Pole, yeah, of course.
1: Mm.
2: Just before Scott, wasn't he? Well, Scott died.
1: Yeah.
2: Got terrible, really.
1: Queen Maud was a British princess by birth.
2: Oh, right.
1: She was the youngest daughter of... she was the youngest daughter of Edward VII.
2: It's truth.
1: Okay. Well, she was married off to the King of Norway.
2: They certainly get around, don't they?
1: Those European royal families. Yeah, so she was the youngest daughter of King Edward VII. So she's married off to Haakon VII.
2: That's a good name, I reckon.
1: The Queen of Norway.
2: I like Haakon VII. That sounds good.
1: Well, you know what? We've done our best with Mary, haven't we? You know, young woman from Sandy Bay and Tassie becomes the Queen of Denmark.
2: That's sort of fairy tale stuff, really, isn't it?
1: It is. Question number three.
2: Yep.
1: We're staying with geography.
2: Yeah, give it a go.
1: Okay. Which Australian city was hit by a 5.6 magnitude earthquake on the 28th of December, 1989.
2: It's Newcastle, I think. Newcastle.
1: Correct. Yes, it was. It was Newcastle.
3: Tonight, the people of Newcastle are in shock. At 10:29 this morning, an earthquake measuring 5.5 on the Richter scale rocked the steel city, killing at least 9 people and injuring more than 100. The local workers' club has been declared a disaster area.
4: It just shook and everything just caved in. Poker machines going down everywhere.
3: Floors and walls collapsed. A crowd playing bingo would normally have been on the ground floor. But for some reason, today they decided to play upstairs. A decision that probably saved their lives.
1: Yeah, indeed. It was quite shocking. All right, question number four.
2: Mother Nature, eh?
1: Geography.
2: Yeah, think of things, Phil.
1: Which variant of Chinese is the de facto standard language for daily communication in Hong Kong, Macau and Guangdong?

0: I think it's Cantonese.
1: Correct. Yes, it is. Cantonese.
0: I was there. I was in China in 1984 for 6 months.
1: Oh, yeah.
0: It was really...
1: You were there for 6 months?
0: Yeah, I was just travelling around because I had... that's when you could go to 26 cities without... you're allowed to go to 26 designated cities. It was fairly restricted, Phil, 1984. There's nothing to do with George Orwell, is there? But it was quite... Yeah, it had to be... I was backpacking, and I went from Shanghai...
1: Oh, I see, you were backpacking. Okay.
0: Shanghai and out towards the... I went out to Da Tong and around Luoyang. I saw the terracotta soldiers in Xi'an.
1: Oh,
0: went right out towards Mongolia. It was quite... And the further I got out, it was just...
1: You're saying you had a train pass or something? It meant you could go to 26 cities.
0: Yeah, it's called catch trains. You couldn't get off at certain places. That's what I'm saying. Yeah, but it was still quite interesting. It wasn't...
1: What year was this, Stuart?
0: 1984.
1: Oh, okay. Because I remember going to China in 1988, and it was all still pretty new then, wasn't it? Traveling around China was not simple.
0: Oh yeah, it was pretty novel still.
1: Yeah.
0: Do you remember going to Shanghai, Phil? And you remember the Bund?
1: Yeah, I do.
0: And the skyline was like something out of the 1930s, Superman movie.
1: It was.
0: There was no high rise. It was just.
1: No.
0: It was just like stuck in time, 50, 60, 70 years ago.
1: Yeah. If you sat on the Bund and looked across the other side of the river, when I was there, there was nothing except paddy fields.
0: No.
1: And now it's,
0: it's massive. I can't see anymore, but I imagine in the last 30 years it's just skyrocketed, 35 years.
1: Yeah.
0: Massive economy.
1: Oh, well, that would have been a great adventure.
0: Did you enjoy your trip there, did you?
1: I did, yes. I had a great time.
0: Yeah.
1: Question number five. Okay, hey, this would be a clean sweep of geography,
0: yeah,
1: if you like.
0: It would be good. I've been a bit rusty the last 20 years.
1: Question number five, geography.
0: Yeah, go for it.
1: Which South American country is home to the most Italians living outside Italy?
0: Oh, no. Now, which South American country is home to the most Italians? Goodness me. Phil, what a question. I've got a guess. I suppose about 13 of them. The biggest one's Brazil. I'm not saying that, but I'll just... the biggest one's Brazil. Phil, I'm going to go Venezuela.
1: That's not a bad answer, actually, because there's lots of Italians in Venezuela.
0: It's not right.
1: No.
0: Okay,
1: that's not a bad guess in a way, because there are a lot of... I don't know why, but there are a lot of Italians in Venezuela.
0: I was just thinking of Venezuela. I don't know why, but are there a lot there, are there?
1: Yeah,
0: do you know that?
1: Yeah, there are.
0: I wonder why.
1: I do not know. Thank you, Stewie. That's a good effort. Good on you.
0: See you, Phil.
1: See you, mate. Bye. Four on the trot. Yes. Phil, can anybody help me? What happened to Rod Quinn? No, Rod's around. Rod is around. Don't worry. He's fit and well. I talked to him the other day. 1-300-800-222 is the number. Sean in Adelaide. Hi, Sean.
2: Hi, Phil.
1: We're up to question number five. Which South American country is home to the most Italians living outside Italy?
2: Okay, I don't have any insight, but I'm thinking Argentina for some reason.
1: Correct. Yeah, that is. Yeah, it's Argentina. Heaps of Italians in Argentina. Like, lots of them, of course, came after the war. Very good. All right, well, that's it for geography, largely thanks to the work of Stewie from Victor Harbour.
2: Yeah, very much.
1: 1-300-800-222 is the number. Ian from Mount Gravatt says, news comment, why build more railways when a train needs unions to approve the function of for patron? I don't know what that's saying. I did hear the news report. Did you hear that news report tonight that they said that they abandoned the inland freight train line they were building? It was meant to go from Victoria up to Brisbane. And they've abandoned it after Parks because it was going to cost $45 billion to finish. Dear idea. Question number six. What do you want to do here, Sean? You've got to choose the universe, rubber dub dub, cameras and photography,

0: studies?
1: Let's see what rubber dub dub is.
0: Rubber dub dub is what we're after. Okay. Which Sesame Street character sings the song Rubber Ducky?
1: That is Ernie.
0: It is. It is Ernie indeed. Rubber Ducky, you're

0: joy of joys. When I squeeze you, you make noise. Rubber ducky, you're my very best friend, it's true.
1: Come on, tell me you haven't had a bath and done sung that song, Josh Sean.
2: I definitely have.
1: 100%. Yeah, you can't not. Imagine I did it with both my girls when I was giving them a bath. That's right. Question number 7. Rubber dub dub. Staying here?
2: Yes.
1: Okay. Drive My Car is the opening track of which 1965 album?
2: I am stumped here.
1: Okay. All right, Sean, we'll leave it. Thank you. Let's move on. Paul from Essendon. Hello, Paul.
3: Hello, Phil.
1: Question number 7. Rubber Dub Dub. Drive My Car is the opening track of which 1965 album?
3: I wish you'd given me the rubber ducky question, but
1: I'll play the song again for you if you want.
3: I'll go with The Cars.
1: Not The Cars. No, I see why you're going there, but no. Thanks, Paul. See ya. No, not correct. Jeff from Jalorup. Hello, Jeff.
4: Evening, Philip.
1: Question number 7. Yep. Rubber dub dub. Drive My Car is the opening track of which 1965 album?
4: Yeah, it's a very good question, Philip. Rubber dub dub. I'm trying to think of rubber dub dub and let's just go Beatles and how about Revolver?
1: Not Revolver. No. Okay. Sorry, Jeff.
4: Bye.
1: See you, mate. Bye-bye. 1-300-800-222. One of the Trevs, this one from Surfers, is on the line. G'day, Trev.
5: Oh, hello, Philip.
1: Question number 7. Rub-a-dub-dub.
5: Rub-a-dub-dub. It'll be...
1: Drive My Car is the opening track of which 1965 album?
5: Baby, you can drive my car. It'll be not Revolver, the one before it. Rubber Soul.
1: Correct. Yes, it was. Rubber Dub Dub is the...
5: Oh, I had it in my head, but it's
1: Rubber Dub Dub was the clue, obviously.

0: look, I'm almost proud to know I don't know this.
1: Thank you, Trev. Bye-bye. See you later. And the answer is no, she wasn't, by the way. Graham from Wanneroo. Hello, Graham.
2: Oh, evening. Hi.
1: Hi. Question number 9, the universe. Which Australian woman was crowned Miss Universe in 2004?
2: I think I can see her, but I can't think of her name. I just want one comment before I go. Didn't Yogi Berra say, if you come to a fork in the road, take it?
1: That's right.
2: Well, that might have been Yogi Berra.
1: Oh, I can't remember. Yogi Berra, who was about Yogi Berra? He was the coach of the Yankees or something, wasn't he, I think?
2: Oh, was he? I didn't know that.
1: He was a baseball coach.
2: He was a philosopher.
1: well, yeah, he was. yeah, the future ain't what it used to be.
2: That's it.
1: This is like deja vu all over.

0: No. Revolver was after they discovered drugs, the Beatles. Dr. Robert is about their dentist who spiked them with LSD at dinner. Oh, is that right? Okay. Dive from Andrea has got the right answer here. Good. Yes, Jennifer from North Ryde. Good.
1: yeah, you wonder whether it's a slight aberration in his use of the language or what it was, but it just came out so funny, didn't it?
0: It ain't over till... I didn't know that he said that, but it is. Oh, you did. Okay. It ain't over till it's over.
1: Yeah.
0: Because, gee, how many times a weekend does that get trotted out in commentators?
1: Yes.
0: All right, now we're back to the universe. Which Australian woman was crowned Miss Universe in 2004?
1: I think it might have been the very lovely... to use a cliche, the very lovely Jennifer Hawkins.
0: That's right, it was Jennifer. Yeah. It was Jennifer Hawkins, that's right. Actually, Donald Trump was running Miss Universe, I think, in 2004.
1: Oh, yeah, probably was, yes.
0: Mm.
1: Put his hands on the contestants. But, sorry, Mr. Trump, if you're listening. Mm. But what was it? If Jennifer rings in, you can give him my number, so... if she rings in saying, who was that nice man that said those nice things?
0: Alistair, will you give yourself an uppercut, all right? Question number nine. Give yourself a slap on the face. Question number nine, the universe, that's where we are, if or otherwise you can move.
1: Could I get you to do the tedious task of risking out the cat?
0: The universe, rubber-dub-dub, cameras and photography, studies.
1: Cameras and photography, Phil. Mm-hmm. I'm 50 years as a photographer, amateur, talented amateur.
0: Oh, is that right? Okay.
1: This year. Yeah, talented amateur, I suppose. Yeah.
0: All those years. Right. See, how many old cameras have you got? I mean, you've got the old box camera, then you would have had the film camera, then you would have had to buy a digital camera, and now these days all you need is an iPhone.
1: Well, the first thing I bought was a Praktika, and the mirror used to get jammed up every month or so on those. It was a Praktika. It was an East German camera.
0: I know.
1: Yeah, but it took some. I got some great photos with it. At a Zeiss lens, I think it's one of the cheaper range Zeiss lenses. It's very, very good.
0: Question number nine: cameras and photography. Which camera company is named for a thin plastic sheet used to coat sunglasses and other optical devices?
1: Probably Polaroid.
0: Correct. Yeah, Polaroid. All right. Question number 10. If you're a photographer, these might be a bit easy for you.
1: Well, let's hope so. Well, yeah, as I say, interested in the thing, but it was a while. The next thing I bought was a Nikon camera in England, a Nikon FG, which is sort of a mid-range single-lens reflex, but excellent photos of that.
0: Yeah, I remember when I first got my first single-lens reflex camera, I thought I was, you know, the king of the heap. But, of course, now it's in the cupboard and never used, of course.
1: What brand was it, Phil?
0: It was a Canon.
1: Yeah, they were kind of very, very gimmicky Canon at the start.
0: Hey, steady. Question number 10. We're in cameras and photography.
1: Yeah.
0: In photography, what's the opposite of portrait?
1: Landscape.
0: Correct. A landscape. Aspect rather than a portrait aspect. All right, question number 11, cameras and photography. Prince Chepessa from Tenterfield says Alistair needs a Bex and a good lie down. Yeah, he does.
1: Yeah, I'm a little bit, I actually have been in a neck phase for the last week, so they're probably right. Yeah, I've got bipolar and... So I have actually been manic.
0: Oh, okay.
1: So, that's interesting that I should point that out, but I don't think Bex and the lie down is a treatment for manic depression.
0: I don't think Bex probably helps. Bipolar at all. Lozzie and Huntley in Victoria says, Phil, who are you quoting? Oh, we're quoting Yogi Berra. I'm sure he's a sports coach, wasn't he? He had many, many funny sayings. Question number 11. We're in cameras and photography, Alistair.
1: Yes, Phil. That's,
0: Down in the Garden was the 1996 debut book of baby photographs from which Australian photographer?
1: It's not Ken Duncan, is it? That's the only one I can think
0: no,
1: of.
0: No, it's not Ken
1: I'm
0: Duncan.
1: I'm not familiar with that work, yeah.
0: No, not Ken Duncan. Thanks, Alice.

0: Yep.
1: That's right, Phil.
0: All the best. See you, mate.
1: Thank you.
0: Bye. 1-300-800-222. Amanda from Newcastle had landscape. Jane of Allera, good. Jeff the Truckee, single lens reflex. Yes, they were. The SLR cameras, they were the ants' pants, weren't they? Until they weren't. Ian from Dover. G'day, Ian.
2: Good morning.
0: Hey, did you send a bottle of beer down to Arthur?
2: For his birthday?
0: Yeah, you reckon he was 80 yesterday?
2: Yeah, he was. Oh. I wasn't going to divulge that piece of information. That's private.
0: No, he told me. Yes.
2: I know. Yeah, I was sort of half listening last night. Phone wasn't working, so I couldn't ring in and have a cheer. I did have a beer with him on Sunday afternoon.
0: Oh, okay. Well, that's good. As long as someone had a beer with him.
2: Oh, yeah, no, there was just 30, 40 people there.
0: Oh, good. Okay. Big 8-0, that's pretty cool.
2: Yeah, he read out his criminal history, that was all good.
0: Yeah.
2: Well, actually, somebody else read that out.
0: That's right. His parole reports.
2: Yeah.
0: thank you, Annette from Gables. Yes, Yogi Berra was a player, a coach and a manager of baseball. Okay, question number 11. We're in cameras and photography. Down in the garden was the 1996 debut book of baby photographs from which Australian photographer?
2: Yes. Heard about it, seen it. I can see things like that. No, cannot remember. I believe it was a woman. Beautiful photographs. Good morning.
0: Morning. Thanks, Ian. See ya.
2: See ya.
0: Bye. Robin says, Phil, happy birthday to me. 66. Oh, happy birthday to you. Baroni from Adelaide's got the right answer. Babs in Ringwood. Yes, that's correct as well. Annie in Belconnen. That is correct. What about Matt from Reservoir?
3: Hey, Phil. How are you going?
0: Yeah, good. Good. Question number 11, cameras and photography. Down in the garden was the 1996 debut book of baby photographs from which Australian photographer?
3: It's an informed guess, but it's only a guess. But I didn't think she was Australian. It would be Ann Geddes.
0: Correct. It is.
3: She was everywhere.
0: Yes, she was. It was everywhere at the time, wasn't it? There were cute photographs of babies in all sorts of things.
3: Yes. Much hackneyed by the end there, though.
0: Much hackneyed by the end. Well, they were much copied, weren't they? Yeah. No, there was one of those books, that's right, that sort of everyone had at a certain time in the mid-90s. All right, question number 12. We're in cameras and photography, but you could move to
3: I fancy myself as a reasonable photographer, so I do dabble, Phil. So
0: Let's
3: embarrass myself.
0: Oh, are you a developer of your own photos, that sort of thing, Matt, or just a...
3: I am. Love analog. Yeah, it was my... Oh. That's great.
0: You still do it?
3: Yeah, no, I do. I got back in... I hadn't touched it for yonks, but I got back into it a couple of years ago.
0: Okay. So you've got a little dark room?
3: I've got a laundry that's full of crap and maybe the cause of some domestic tension from time to time.
0: Oh, okay.
3: But, of course, the joke about film stuff is it's a bit like hi-fi stuff, you know. The great fear is that you'll die suddenly and your wife will sell your stuff for what you told her you paid for it.
0: That's right. Oh, dear. Yes,
3: probably
0: that's right.
3: It's a motorbike problem too, isn't it?
0: It's a motorbike problem, definitely. It's definitely a motorbike problem. Question number 12. We're in cameras and photography. In digital photography.
3: I know. Yeah.
0: Which word is an abbreviation of picture element?
3: Picture element. A pixel?
0: Correct. Oh. Yes, a pixel. A picture element is a pixel. A pixel. All right, question number 13. There's one left in cameras and photography, if you like.
3: Let's press on.
0: Published in 1934, The Surgeon's Photograph.
3: Oh, God.
0: Purportedly depicts which creature?

0: Oh, it has to be the Loch Ness Monster is the only thing I could think of.
1: Correct, yes.
0: Oh.
1: One of those dodgy photographs of the Loch Ness Monster. That's right.
0: I feel like it's, yeah, the pre-Photoshop dark arts.
1: Yeah, that's right. That's right. It's not, that's right. It's not just Photoshop might be able to make things look like anything, but back in the day in the dark room, you could fix things up, Matt.
0: Yeah, I'm sure I was never very good at that, but that's okay.
1: Rubber dub dub, the universe studies are what's left. We're up to question 14.
0: Has anyone asked, have any of those been answered yet? I dialed in late, so
1: Well, no, Rubber Dub Dub's got had some questions answered. The universe has had some questions answered. No one's had a
0: don't
1: crack
0: remember
1: at
0: what they
1: studies
0: are.
1: yet. No one's had a crack at studies.
0: I don't care. They all sound like I'll bomb out on the next one anyway, so. The rubber dub dub sounds bizarre.
1: Rubber dub dub. Question number 14. Which process did Charles Goodyear accidentally invent by combining rubber and sulfur over a stove?
0: Vulcanization?
1: Correct.
0: Oh.
1: Yes. Charles Goodyear invented vulcanized rubber.
0: Brilliant.
1: By accident, there you go. I don't want to opine anymore about vulcanization, Matt, because my knowledge is pretty confined to the word, I think. That's about
0: I think, yeah, well, I was about to, I've reached the limits of my vulcanizing experience.
1: it. All right. Dodging and burning with the darkroom black arts before Photoshop. Oh, okay.
0: Yeah, but they could do you'd also double exposure and a whole bunch of other fancy things you could. I've done a bit of dodgy, did a bit of dodgy
1: Photoshop's
0: burning
1: much.
0: in the dark
1: Photoshop's
0: room.
1: a lot better, though, isn't it? I mean, you know how in Photoshop you can get rid of people out of the photo.
0: Yeah, but I don't like I don't do anything with digital other than on the iPhone, but I do mess around a lot with actual film, like analog,
1: Yeah.
0: and I find I take better photos. I think because I've got to be, it slows me down. I've got to be more deliberate and think about it. Whereas I feel like for me anyway, digital, yeah. So I don't know. I very rarely photoshopped, or Lightroom is one of the other things that sort of is also
1: What was
0: almost
1: that?
0: being Photoshop.
1: Which one?
0: Lightroom. It's called Lightroom.
1: Oh, that's another application, is it?
0: Yeah, that's kind of the one that most serious photographers use. They keep their archives and everything in it. So it's kind of like a newer, better version of
1: Oh.
0: Photoshop.
1: What's
0: But
1: the one that
0: obviously.
1: Princess Catherine used to fix up her family portraits?
0: Oh, look, something. I reckon one of those 99-cent apps probably from the App Store.
1: Jane from Mudgee says you can put teeth back into people's heads. Oh, on Photoshop, yeah. Not the.
0: Although, without giving too much away, there was, in fact, in the office today a bit of a discussion about our corporate photos.
1: Oh, yeah.
0: And I had my one taken recently. And look, no one likes this. It's one of those things, highly subjective, but I didn't like mine. But one of my colleagues complained that the photographer had lengthened one of his teeth.
1: Like one of his teeth.
0: Yeah, there's nothing wrong with his teeth, but one for some reason ended up longer than the other. So whatever the guy had been doing was a little bit, everyone looks just slightly not, like slightly wonky. It's kind of funny.
1: Funny with people's photographs, isn't it? Almost no one likes their photograph. And so it's like, I mean, in the radio business here, as we know, whenever we record people, put people in the studio who haven't been in here before, everyone says, "I don't sound like that. That's terrible. What is that? Is that my voice? What?"
0: Everyone hates their voice. But well, photography is interesting. It's funny, like I quite like doing a bit of street photography or candid sort of portrait. And generally sometimes you'll take a good one, but people get a little bit funny and then you go, "Can I take your photo?" And they say, "Oh yeah." And that's always the least good photo when people are posing, because they never people do weird things
1: When they
0: without
1: pose.
0: understanding what they look like. Yeah. Anyway.
1: Graham in Bruny Island says, "I once said to a girl at the camera shop, 'Let's go into the dark room and see what develops.'" Oh,
0: Oh, that's an oldie, but
1: Graham, that's
0: not
1: an
0: that
1: oldie.
0: pretty.
1: That's an oldie, but yeah. No, that's not up to standard, Graham.
0: He needs to do better.
1: Ross from Scoresby said, "Princess Kate used MS Paint." Okay.
0: Oh.
1: Oh, Microsoft Paint.

0: Okay. Question number 15.
1: They are hard up for a quid, so they're probably not upgraded for a while.
0: You never know how tough things can be in the royal household. I mean, you know, just ask Fergie, for example. I mean, things get really tough at times.
1: Again, that sometimes you really have to rely on the kindness of your financial advisors, I suppose.
0: Yeah, you do. Yeah.
1: The rough end of the wind lately. As I saw somebody comment on one of the socials the other day, why is it the Poms that only manage to get those really terrible photos through the front of the cop car? You never see anyone else doing that.
0: Yeah, no, they're good, aren't they? Well, you see, he shouldn't have looked. He shouldn't have tried to lie down. That was the problem, wasn't it?
1: Oh, yeah, that was the problem. That's where it started. I mean, that was the problem. It was the lying. In fact, it probably was the lying down.
0: This is the hapless prince. But this is the hapless former Prince Andrew we're talking about. Yeah.
1: Of course, Mountbatten, Windsor, all digging up. But I think it was the lying down, Phil, that might have been the problem all the way back.
0: Yeah. All right. Question 15. We're in Rubber Dub Dub. Are we staying here?
1: Yeah. Let's.
0: How many contract bridge do you need to win in a row to score a fast rubber?
1: Sorry, can you translate? Say that again.
0: We're in a category called Rubber Dub Rubber Dub.
1: You what?
0: Rubber Dub Dub. How many contract bridge do you need to win in a row to score a fast rubber?
1: Wait, this must be about bridge, presumably. This is bad news for 9.
0: No. But I think you knew that, and I knew that too. Thanks, Matt.
1: Thanks so much.
0: Bye. Matt from Reservoir. Martin in Darlinghurst says, what do you get when you cross a magician and a photographer? Hocus focus. Oh, yeah. you would have thought they would have learned about tinted windows by now, says Pat from The Point. Yes, that's true. 1-300-800-222 is the number. Karen from Altona. Hello, Karen. No, we can't find Karen. All right, let's try Mike from Oak Park. G'day, Mike.
2: G'day, Phil. How are you doing?
0: Thanks for waiting on there. Appreciate that. Now
2: you've stirred back some memories from my exposure to the Newcastle earthquake, which we had a gig there that night where the old.
0: Oh, did you? You were in a band, were you?
2: Well, I was there as production manager for the show.
0: Oh, okay.
2: Which was Split Enz and Crowded House, both on the same bill.
0: Oh, okay.
2: Yeah, and the amazing thing is that one person from our entourage lost his life, which was John O'Shaughnessy, driver.
0: Yeah.
2: But the front of the building was left standing upright, and even 2 hours after the event, I was talking to one of the venue people, and I had to ask, can we still do a gig tonight? Because it looked solid, the front of the building, the facade. But, we were lucky. Well, yeah, not much luck involved, unfortunately.
0: No. I'm sorry to hear that, Mike. It must, just a terrible time. I was in a backyard miles away from Newcastle, but I felt it. I was in a suburb of Sydney at the time, and I felt it there, yeah.
2: Yeah. If we had been an hour later loading in, we would have lost probably a dozen or so crew.
0: Yeah.
2: And if it had been that night, we would have had 2,500 kids jumping up and down inside.
0: Yeah.
2: So who knows what might have happened. Anyway,
0: tell me, how many contract bridge do you need to win in a row to score a fast rubber?
2: I wouldn't have a clue. I was hoping I would get one for studies and I could Skype about having recently completed my law degree.
0: Hey, good on you, Mike.
2: Hey, yeah.
0: On you, Mike.
2: Anyway, that's that. So
0: hang your shingle out in the front letterbox. Right.
2: That's the one.
0: See you, Mike. Well done.
2: Okay,
0: well done. Cheers. 1-300-800-222 is the number. Is this a chat show or a quiz? Says my texter. Well, I guess sometimes it's a bit of both, isn't it? 1-300-800-222. Prince of Pestle from Tenderfield. Poor old Fergie will need a GoFundMe on Facebook these days. Amanda from Newcastle says Newcastle Art Gallery is seismically safe for earthquakes these days. Go there. Yes, I highly recommend it. It's a magnificent.

0: Edison Gallery, actually. Lines are free. Grab one. Ian from Warimba. Hello, Ian.
1: Hello, Phil. How are you?
0: Good. Yes, no, I'm very well. But we're stuck on contract breach question. Yeah, we really kind of need a bridge player, I suppose. Rubber dub dub. How many contract bridge do you need to win in a row to score a fast rubber?
1: Well, before I go any further, this stopping of the railway line, I remember they stopped the railway line at Bondi Junction because they said it was going to cost too much to continue. And now they wish they had it. But I reckon it's six.
0: It's not six, no.
1: Oh, bugger.
0: Right. See you, Ian. Bye. Come on, contract bridge players, help us out. 1-300-800-222. You will get straight through if you can tell me how many contract bridge do you need to win in a row to score a fast rubber? Okay? Who plays bridge? Who can tell me this? 1-300-800-222. Paul from Eden Hills. The Bill Withers joke is an old one, Paul. We've got high standards here. Jody. Hello, Jody.
2: Hey.
0: How many contract bridge do you need to win in a row to score a fast rubber?
2: Well, I'm just going to have a guess and say six.
0: No, we've had a guess of six, so you can have another guess.
2: 12?
0: Not 12, no. No, sorry, Jody. Bye-bye. Who plays bridge? Who can tell us? 1-300-800-222. Shani, are you a bridge player?
3: No, I'm not a bridge player.
0: I looked it up on Google.
3: I heard that's okay.
0: Oh, no. We don't want you to do that, Shania. We don't want you to do that. Let's not do that. That's not the spirit of the show. Spiro is in Perth. Does Spiro play bridge? Grant from Summer Hill, by the way, says as a former press photographer, if you dial up the flash to a high level, you can still penetrate the darkest of tinted windows. So if you think you're getting out of it that way, then forget it. Katie on the Gold Coast.
4: Hi.
0: Hi, Katie.
4: Former press photographer.
0: Hey. Hi, Katie. Just drop that radio for us, will you? How many contract bridge do you need to win in the row to score a fast rubber?
5: I'm going to guess 13.
0: Not 13, no. Not 13. Sorry. No, it's not 13. Spiro. Hi, Spiro. Are you a bridge player?
6: It's 8.
0: Well, no, it's not 8. No.
6: Oh, I thought it was 8.
0: Sorry, mate. No, it's not 8. Ron from Cabramatta. G'day, Ron.
7: Yeah, mate.
0: What is it?
7: I don't know. I'm surprised there's still some people around that still play bridge, but I'll have a crack at 4.
0: No, it's not 4, but you're getting closer. You're getting closer. When you say that, I think bridge is still very popular, isn't it? I think it is. I think it's still very popular. And it's one of those games that if you love it, that if you like bridge, I mean, people are fanatical about it. Jeff from Safety Bay. Hi, Jeff.
8: Yeah, greetings. Has 3 been said, Philip?
0: We've had 4. We've had 4.
8: I've got 3. That's right.
0: We're getting closer. Thanks, Jeff. See ya. Bye-bye. Adrian from Nutterwadding. G'day, Adrian.
9: G'day, Phil. How are you?
0: This might get you there. How many do we need to win in a row to score a fast rubber?
9: Is it 5?
0: No, it's not 5.
9: Good night.
0: See ya. Bye-bye. Amanda from Newcastle says a bridge playing is huge. Yeah, no, I think it is. I certainly know people who play bridge. Robin from Ballarat. Hello, Robin.
10: Hi, how you going?
0: What are we after?
10: I've got my mum taught me to play cards a very long time ago, Canasta and all those games, and we had touch on bridge, and would it be 2 rubbers?
0: 2. 2 is correct. Thank you. Yes, indeed. Yeah, no, I learned to play one.
10: It's a memory that we played a lot more canasta than. Yeah. I think she taught me canasta more than bridge back in the day.
0: Yeah, yeah. I learned bridge once and I don't know, I couldn't really get into it. But I think it really involved, there was a lot of pressure on you to remember cards. That was, although I did enjoy 500, but that was.
10: Oh, the Trump

0: It's the good if you get that, Jack.
1: Oh, yeah. Only if you get that, Jack, Robin. Question number 16. We're in, we have got one left in Rubber Dub Dub, if you like, or we could move to the Universal Studies.
0: All right, I'll just keep with that. I haven't got a lot of the questions tonight. That was the one I got. We'll go with that.
1: Staying with Rubber Dub Dub. Tom in Bangkok says, do they play Bridge in West Africa, Phil? It's an in-joke for the night lovers. Grant says everyone that plays bridge went to sleep after the 7 o'clock news. Oh, harsh, Grant. Very harsh. All right, Robin, question number 16, last one in Rubber Dub Dub. The primary source of natural rubber is the rubber tree, which is native to which continent?
0: My first thought is South Africa. I don't know. That's just what popped in my mind. So
1: not South Africa, Robin.
0: I'm sorry.
1: Thanks. Thanks for helping us out on the bridge question anyway. Heather from Nil. Hello, Heather.
2: Good evening. I think it's South America.
1: Correct, it is. It's South America. The rubber tree is native to...
2: And it's amazing I get anything right because the blooming cat woke me up.
1: Oh, the cat?
2: He turns the radio on.
1: How can a cat wake anybody up? What?
2: Tom's taken to turning the radio on.
1: Hang on, how does a cat turn the radio on?
2: Oh, there's this knob on the top of the old clock radio that you just slide across.
1: And the cat does that?
2: Yeah.
1: That's a pretty smart cat. That's a pretty smart cat.
2: I don't know that it's that smart, personally, but anyway.
1: In the circumstances, I get your view. Question number 17, all right? We've got the choice of the Universal Studies.
2: The Universal Studies.
1: The universe or studies?
2: I'll go with studies.
1: Studies. According to a report from Princeton University, which farm animals are most likely to be struck and killed by lightning?
2: Cows.
1: Correct. Cows. Yes. Question number 18. Studies. According to BBC Science, sporting teams wearing what colour shirts are statistically the most successful?
2: White.
1: Not correct. Thank you, Heather. See you.
2: Yeah, thank you for Tom too. Thank you very much.
1: See you, bye. Yes. Andrew says that's an alarming cat. Oh, nice. all right, 1-300-800-222. Alarming cat. I like that. Annette from Perth had cows. Good. Maria has got the right answer here. Aaron from Cairns. Hi, Aaron.
3: Hey there.
1: Question 18, we're up to studies. According to BBC Science, sporting teams wearing what colour shirts are statistically the most successful?
3: Red.
1: Correct. Yes.
3: Yay.
1: Red shirts.
3: First question ever answered correctly.
1: The first one. Hey. How about that? That must be why Man United's so successful, are they? Maybe. Question number 19. Studies or the universe? Up to you.
3: Universe. I'll go universe.
1: The universe. Question number 19. Quote. Words are flowing out like endless rain into a paper cup. Are the opening lyrics of which 1969 song?
3: Endless flowing words to a paper cup. Is that correct? Yeah, no, I'm not. That's not the answer. But I'll just take a guess. Elvis Presley.
1: No, it's not Elvis Presley. Cameron from South Perth. G'day, Cameron.
4: Good evening. Oh, good morning.
1: Morning.
4: You're talking about Fergie. There was a news item on today that she's staying at some resort at $2,000 a day.
1: Really?
4: So she's doing it tough. You've got to feel sorry for her.
1: Someone's paying for it. I don't know. Can't be Andrew. Well, because it's interesting where he gets a quid from these days either, too.

0: Question number 19, we're in the universe. Quote, words are flowing out like endless rain into a paper cup, are the opening lyrics of which 1969 song?
1: Universal Soldier.
0: Not Universal Soldier. No.
1: Good try.
0: Thanks, bye. No. Jim in Campbelltown, that's nice, correct. Daniel from Deveston. G'day, Daniel.
2: No, I'm going to leave you with that one, mate. No idea.
0: No idea? Okay. All right. Thank you anyway. Gary from Tintinara. G'day, Gary.
3: How you going? Morning.
0: Morning. Quote, words are flowing out like endless rain into a paper cup. The opening lyrics of?
3: No, Rocket Man.
0: No.
3: Sorry, can't help
0: No worries. No, it's not Rocket Man. All right, who is going to help us out here? We're up to question number 19. Prince Chapessa from Tenterfield, yes, but that's not the name of the song. David from Pyramid Hill, that is correct. Vanessa from Cadens, no, that is not correct. Wayne from Mildura says, Phil, the trouble with 500 is you get three good players and one good euchre player, and though similar, they're very different. Yes. Well, they are similar, aren't they? Paul from Chad says, by the way, that cat is switched on. The alarm cat. The alarming cat. All right, I tell you what, we're up to question number 19. 1, 2, 3, 4, 5, 6, 7 questions left. We'll take answers to these after the news and then get into our issues of the day too. Plenty to talk about there as well. All right, don't go away. If you'd like to have a crack, 1-300-800-222 is the number.
4: When it's local.
5: So proud to watch this community continue to come together.
4: You know who to trust.
6: Yeah, I've met some of the old fellas in the pub and there's just so much good in a small community.
4: ABC Far North Queensland.
7: ABC News with David Rollins. US Defence Secretary Pete Hegseth has insisted that America retains control of the Strait of Hormuz, despite an exchange of fire with Iranian boats a day earlier. The US military says it sank six small Iranian boats that had attack ships it was escorting through the strait. Meantime, the United Arab Emirates reported it had come under missile and drone fire from Iran, with a major petroleum complex ablaze. Hegseth claims the US has complete control of the critical shipping route.
8: We have established a powerful red, white, and blue dome over the strait. American destroyers are on station supported by hundreds of fighter jets, helicopters, drones, and surveillance aircraft, providing 24/7 overwatch for peaceful commercial vessels, except Iran's, of course.
7: Meantime, the United Arab Emirates says it's actively engaging with a missile and drone attack from Iran. The UAE's defense ministry says sounds heard in parts of the Gulf country are related to the interception of ballistic missiles, cruise missiles and drones. The UAE had earlier said it came under attack from Iran a day before as the US moves to reopen the Strait of Hormuz. The Federal Treasurer is pointing to the war in the Middle East as one of the key reasons for the latest interest rate hike. The Reserve Bank has lifted the cash rate to 4.35%, up from 4.1% following an uptick in inflation. Jim Chalmers says this isn't the news that mortgage holders wanted to hear.
9: Australians are already paying a hefty price for this war in the Middle East, and this decision will make things harder for people. Just because this was the decision that was widely expected and broadly anticipated won't make it any easier for millions of Australians with a mortgage.
7: Plans for Inland Rail, Australia's largest freight rail infrastructure project, have been shelved by the federal government ahead of the budget on May 12. Patricia Tiano has the story.
10: The 1,600-kilometre-long Melbourne to Brisbane Inland Rail promised to deliver faster, more resilient freight, resulting in safer roads and less emissions. However, the federal government says funding for the project will end at parks in New South Wales. Amid independent estimates, the cost of completing it now exceeds $45 billion. Construction between the Victorian town of Beveridge and parks will finish by the end of next year. through the reallocation of $1.75 billion in previously announced off-budget funding. Infrastructure Minister Catherine King says her team will now work to reorient the project to create a reliable network in the future.
7: A major credit ratings agency says the Victorian government will need to exercise restraint in its election spending if it wants to maintain its credit score. The state government has a double A rating with credit agency S&P Global. While the outlook is stable, analyst Rebecca Hervarton says that Victoria is the most indebted state in Australia and the government must be disciplined.
11: In today's budget, we saw a few announcements. If there were to be further spending initiatives ahead of the 2026 election later this year, that could cause us to have a review of the rating if they were considerable.
7: Western Australian author Craig Silvey has pleaded guilty to possessing and distributing child exploitation material. David Webber reports.
12: Craig Silvey was charged with possessing and distributing child exploitation material in January. He was later charged with producing child exploitation material and a further count of possession. Those two charges have been discontinued. Silvey

0: virus. Four Australians are among the 150 people aboard the cruise ship, which is currently being held near Cape Verde. The organisation's Director of Epidemic and Pandemic Preparedness, Dr. Maria van Kerkhove, says the virus was likely brought aboard by a passenger.
1: This was an expedition boat, and many of the people on board were doing
2: well. It's 6 past 1, 6 past 11 in WA, in South Australia, in the Territory, 24 to 1. Hi, everyone, right through the Pacific, courtesy of Radio Australia as well. By the way, in South Australia from 1 a.m., that's in 20 minutes or so's time. In Port Lincoln, you might lose your AM signal because of transmitter repairs just till 3:30 a.m. And from midnight till 5 a.m. in Perth, you'll lose your FM signal, 102.5, which is the main transmission source for us in Perth, I know, but that's for transmitter maintenance. 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But check out the ABC Listen, which is a great way to do it. All right, we've got to finish up the challenge and then issues of the day. What's your take on the best Aussie flick ever? There's a newspaper poll which saw the public vote. I'm not surprised. Voted for The Castle as the best Australian flick ever, but critics are a bit sniffy about it, it seems. They want Samson and Delilah, the Warwick Thornton movie. Is the public's taste in the movie business what counts, or should they be told by critics that they're dreaming? Also, granny flats, do you live in one? Are you considering building one, or what's the experience been like? All right, 1-300-800-222 is the number. But first up, we have to finish up a small thing called
3: The Mighty Challenge.
2: Yes, where we were sitting on question number 19. Paul from Paul's on the road. G'day, Paul.
4: There you go, I'm Phil.
2: Yeah, not bad. We were sitting on question 19, and the category was the universe. Quote, words are flowing out like endless rain into a paper cup. Are the opening lyrics of which 1969 song?
4: Yeah, I didn't know the answer before the news and still don't know it, Phil, but...
2: Oh, no.
4: Look, I'll have a guess at Purple Rain.
2: Oh, yeah, okay, yeah. No, it's not Purple Rain, Paul. Good song.
4: No worries.
2: Thanks, good song. Phil. See you, mate. Bye-bye. Yeah, no, good song, but not correct. Sandy from South Perth. G'day, Sandy.
5: G'day, how you going?
2: Pretty good. What are we after here?
5: The Beatles Across the Universe,
2: oh,
5: I think.
2: Oh, yes, it is.

0: Yes, across the universe. All right, question number 20, Sandy. We are in a category called the universe, although you could move to studies if you want.
1: See how I go.
0: Staying with the universe?
1: Yes, please.
0: What's the title of the third novel in Douglas Adams' Hitchhiker's Guide to the Galaxy trilogy?
1: Restaurant at the End of the Universe.
0: Not correct. No.
1: Oh, bugger.
0: Sorry.
1: Something like that.
0: See you, Sandy. Bye-bye. Oh, bugger indeed. Tony from Essendon. Hello, Tony.
2: G'day, Phil. Wouldn't have a clue. I knew across the universe.
0: Okay.
2: Yeah, stuck on this one.
0: See you, mate. Bye-bye. Thank you anyway. Short and sweet. Christine from Ivanhoe. Hi, Christine.
3: Hi. How are you?
0: Pretty good. What's the title of the third novel in Douglas Adams' Hitchhiker's Guide to the Galaxy trilogy? We're in a category called The Universe.
3: I'm sorry. I don't know.
0: No good? No good? Alrighty. Thank you anyway. Appreciate that. Joe from Ridgehaven. G'day, Joe.
4: G'day. Would it be your life? Universe and everything?
0: Correct. Yes. The life, the universe, and everything was the title of the third novel in Douglas Adams' Hitchhiker's Guide to the Galaxy trilogy.
5: Deep thought. Do you have
6: an answer for you?
7: Yes, but you're not going to like it.
5: Doesn't matter. We must know it.
7: All right. The answer to the ultimate question of life, the universe, and everything is... Yes, I thought it over quite thoroughly. It is, it's 42. It would have been simpler, of course, to have known what the actual question was.
5: But it was the question. The ultimate question. Of everything.
7: That's not a question. Only when you know the question will you know what the answer means.
0: Dear. All right, we've got five left. Do you want to continue in the universe or you can move to studies, Joe?
4: Stay with the universe.
0: Which bodybuilder and actor won the Mr. Universe competition in 1968 when he was only 20?
4: Arnold Schwarzenegger.
0: Correct, Arnie. Yes. Question 22. Last one in the universe, if you like.
4: Yep.
0: The universe in a nutshell was a 2001 book by which physicist?
4: Hawkins.
0: Correct, Stephen Hawking. It
8: From
0: was.
8: The outside, you can't tell what is inside a black hole. You can throw television sets, diamond rings, or even your worst enemies into a black hole, and all the black hole will remember is the total mass and the angular momentum and electric charge. Quantum mechanics implies that the whole of space is filled with pairs of virtual particles and antiparticles that are constantly materializing in pairs and then coming together again and annihilating each other.
0: Did you get that, Joe?
4: Yeah, I understood that perfectly.
0: Good on you. Good on you. There won't be a written examination, so don't worry about a thing. Frank from Mount Evelyn had Stephen Hawking. Lorella had Arnie Schwarzenegger. Annette from Perth said, what? Fair enough. All right, we've got three left. They're all in studies, Joe.
4: All right.
0: Orology is the study of which natural geographic features?
4: Orology. Let me think. Rings a bell. Mountains.
0: Mountains is correct. Yes, it is. Orology is the study of mountains. Two left. Question number 24. Studies. What is the title of the first Sherlock Holmes novel?
4: I'm just thinking whether it was just called Sherlock Holmes. Hound of the Baskervilles.
0: Not correct, Joe. But thank you. Thanks anyway.
4: All right, thanks.
0: See you, Joe. Joe's a good player. Wally from Glenfield. Hello, Wally.
9: Yeah, he stole my answer.
0: No good.
9: And I was going to say, Phil, that I thought that I ended in a black hole then, just for a second. and I also wanted to say that John Lennon sounded funny on the phone. Oh.

0: And I really enjoyed your quips before talking about Yogi Berra.
1: Yes, you're funny.
0: With Alistair.
1: He's a funny man.
0: You should get Alistair back on and tell more of those funnies. That was fantastic.
1: Good on you. Thanks, Molly. See you. Bye. We'll move on. Danny from Bellingen. G'day, Danny. Hello, Danny. Have we got you? Hello, Danny. I'll come back to you in a second. Jim from Seaford. G'day, Jim.
2: Good morning, Phil.
1: Morning. Question number 24. What is the title of the first Sherlock Holmes novel?
2: The only one I know is The Hound of the Baskerville Dwell, but I'll just say Sherlock Holmes.
1: Not Sherlock Holmes, no. All righty, thank you. We're in a category called Studies. All right, Studies. Charlie from Mount Druitt. G'day, Charlie.
3: Phil, good to be with you, mate.
1: Likewise, Charlie.
3: Could I just, I know you don't answer questions, can I just ask you a quick one? If you could change any rule in Aussie rules, what would it be?
1: The one that prevents my team from winning, Charlie.
3: That's not a rule.
1: I'd probably get rid of the 50-metre rule.
3: What are the 666 thing?
1: No. In Aussie rules, you said. No, the 50-metre penalty. I think it's too much.
3: Oh, yeah. 50 metres, yeah. Mm. I think I might have mentioned this to you before. Sorry.
1: That's all right.
3: To keep you waiting.
1: Question 24. We're in Studies. What is the title of the first Sherlock Holmes novel, Charlie?
3: Is it A Study in Scarlet?
1: Correct. Yes. Very good. A Study in Scarlet.
3: Here we go.
1: Question 25, and to win, Charlie, Studies. Areology is the scientific study of which planet?
3: Areology
1: is the scientific study of which planet?
3: I don't really know, but I'll just go the Earth.
1: Oh, no, it's not the Earth. Sorry, Charlie.
3: All right, mate.
1: Sorry, mate. Thank you. No, it's not the Earth. Anybody want to help out here? Areology is the scientific study of which planet we're on. Question 25, you win if you can answer this question. 1-300-800-222. Lines are free. Harvey from Glen Iris, by the way, had a study in Scarlet too. Harry in the Bay had a study in Scarlet. Jim in Campbelltown, a study in Scarlet. Jane from Homebush. Lorella had a study. It's Baroni from Adelaide too, had a study in Scarlet. Areology is the scientific study of which planet? Rod's first through on the road. G'day, Rod.
4: G'day, Phil.
1: What do you reckon?
4: What's the question?
1: Areology. Areology is the scientific study of which planet?
4: Good grief. Yeah, just the other night.
1: Areology. It's not Earth, we know that, because that's what Charlie picked.
4: Yes, I know it's not Earth. I'm going to go for the old-fashioned Greek and Roman god pairing, and I'm going to say Mars.
1: Very good, Rod, and well nutted out too. That's the road you needed to go down.
4: I saw that question the other night. I thought it was on this quiz, but it wasn't. It was actually on one of the quizzes on TV.
1: Oh, okay.
4: And I was watching it with my significant other.
1: Uh-huh.
4: And she said, oh, you're very clever knowing that. And I said, well, Ares was the Greek god and Mars was the Roman god.
1: That's right.
4: So it's not hard to figure it out.
1: You must have a lot of respect in your own domain, Rod, by the sound of it.
4: No, I just happened to get one question right at the right time.
1: I'm only joking. well done. That's extremely good. And

0: And good work. Rod, we'll get the...
1: I did a Bradbury again.
0: You did a Bradbury again. That's good. Good on you, mate. We'll get this out to you. I'll put you on hold and we'll get some details. On you, Rod.
1: You.
0: On you, Rod. Thanks. Rod's on the road is the winner tonight. Thank you to everybody who had a crack tonight. Yes, no, good fun. Joan from Geelong says, I bet that annoying cat time's nearly up. Bet he's clocked up most of his nine lives. Ha-ha, nice. Yeah, Michael in Brisbane says, if you had to change a rule, I'd change that ridiculous rule where you can run over the outline but hold the ball inside the line. If your feet are out, then by extension, the ball is out. Simple. Yeah, that's a bit dodgy. I agree with that. I agree with that. There are some odd rules. I was asked about rules in AFL. There are odd rules in all sorts of sports, I suspect, as well. But I think the 50-metre rule in AFL is overdone. 1-300-800-222 is the number. Issues of the day coming up. Well, there's plenty to talk about. You might have some thoughts yourself. I wonder what you what your take on the best Aussie flick ever is. I see a newspaper poll saw the public vote go to the Castle. Not surprised. Although the critics are a bit sniffy and they wanted Samson and Delilah. Yeah, okay. Well, that's a good movie too. And also, by the way, if you built a granny flat in your backyard and how's it going? And would you consider doing so? And what's the experience been like? 1-300-800-222 is the number. A couple of things I'd want to have a chat about. You might have some others as well. Give me a call. Here's Deborah Conway.

0: Yes, the vastly talented Deborah Conway. It's only the beginning. All right, 1-300-800-222. Issues of the day.
1: Issue of the day.
0: Yes, is The Castle really the best Australian film of all time? Very possibly.
2: Dad, 450.
3: But jousting sticks? Tell him he's dreaming.
4: How much is a jousting stick worth, Dad?
2: Well, couldn't be more than 250. Depending on the condition.
0: Dear. In our issue of the day, what's your take on the best Aussie flick? One newspaper poll saw the public vote go to 1997's The Castle as the best Australian flick. I'm not surprised, although the critics have their nose in the air about this, because that nod went to, the critics went to Samson and Delilah, the Warwick Thornton film from 2009. There was some agreement on the second best Australian film, Gallipoli, but then things got very divergent after that. The public vote was in favour of films such as Muriel's Wedding, Strictly Ballroom and The Dish. But film critics, given the same task, went for Picnic at Hanging Rock. Come on, Picnic at Hanging Rock surely must be one of those boring films ever made, isn't it? Wake in Fright and Mad Max in their top five instead. Well, that's fair enough. The Castle didn't even crack the critics' top 20. So who got it right and why? I wonder. Who do you think you would pick? In the public vote, The Castle, Gallipoli, Muriel's Wedding, Strictly Ballroom and The Dish were the top five. Critics' choice, Samson and Delilah, Gallipoli, Picnic at Hanging Rock. I do not know how that film possibly gets into any list. Wake in Fright and Mad Max. Yeah, well, the first Mad Max, of course, brilliant. 1-300-800-222 is the number. What do you think? Also, the issue of granny flats. We were going to talk about them earlier as an investment proposition too. I wonder what your experiences of granny flat life have been. If you've got one in your backyard, is it a good little earner, as they say? Or maybe you live in one. Or maybe you're a parent who's decided that the kids can have the house and you'll move into a granny flat in the back and drive the kids mad from that, hey? 1-300-800-222 is the number. Wilma's in Brisbane. G'day, Wilma.
5: Oh, good morning, Philip.
0: Hi. Are you living in one or want to build one or what, Wilma?
5: No. No, my husband and I ended up, we're in Maroochydore in a retirement village.
0: Yeah.
5: And he got very ill and I was travelling all the way back to PA hospital with him.
0: Mm-hmm.
5: And my son-in-law and daughter in Munroobin said, you can come and build a home here.
0: Okay.
5: Sell up what you've got up there and come and build a home here, which we did.
0: So we didn't have
5: a contract drawn up or anything because we got on very well with them at the particular time.
0: Mm-hmm.
5: And my husband went on his handshake and he said, right, Rob, it's a deal.
0: Okay.
5: So we sold it all up there, moved down here. We were there 21 years. COVID hit and he thought this is a good time to sell.

0: And my home was worth a lot more than that. There was 99 square metres, an Iran-style home.
1: But hang on, Wilma, hang on. Who sold what? Where are you living now?
0: I am renting. I am on my own renting.
1: Oh, and
0: I've always owned my own home.
1: Okay, so what Wilma was going to say, well, we're there for 21 years, it's been brilliant. But, I mean, anyway, yeah.
2: Anyway, my story is... Yeah. I've just about lost the plot. But anyway, because that upset me so much. But anyway,
1: now films. We were talking about the top 10 Australian films. Yes, the public voted for The Castle. The critics didn't even put The Castle in the top 20.
2: Yeah, now you got me back on track. Now the best Australian movie I've ever seen was one of my favourites is Love Actually, but it's not an Australian movie. And the other one is Crocodile Dundee.
1: Yeah.
2: That was so Australian.
1: Yeah. Yeah, it's, I think.

0: Well, it strikes a bone. It's a bit like the castle strikes a chord, isn't it? Stuart from Victor Harbour. G'day, Stuart.
1: Good. How are you?
0: Yeah, good. What are you ringing me about movies for? You can't.
1: Oh yeah, absolutely. I just fucking one of my favourites is Sunday Too Far Away with Jack Thompson.
0: Oh, with Jack Thompson, yeah.
1: What a great movie. And the original Mad Max is great. And Wake and Fright is about the most, is one of the most bleakest movies I've ever seen. It's very good, though.
0: Just trying to think who wrote the book. It was a book, wasn't it?
1: Yeah, it was.
0: No, who was it? Kenneth?
1: I don't really know, but I did remember. Well, I would have known once, but not now.
0: Yeah.
1: Did you see the movie, Phil?
0: I did years ago, but it's pretty black and bleak movie, yeah.
1: It is. It's really...
0: It's a story about a school teacher who goes out to the bush and
1: he loses all his dough. He gets all of those. Doesn't lose dough. He wants to get out.
0: Yeah.
1: You're new to the gabber, are you?
0: And
1: it's in that.
0: It's what happens to him. And it's not. None of it's very positive or optimistic.
1: But what's the credentials, Phil? Seriously, to become a critic, do you need a certificate, a university degree, or what?
0: No, is the answer to that.
1: Yeah, well, that's just a bunch of. What do they know?
0: Oh, well, it's a
1: fair... Tell them they're dreaming.
0: Thank you, Stuart. I mean, maybe that's it. Yes, well, the critics had Samson and Delilah, number one, Gallipoli, Picnic at Hanging Rock, Wake in Fright, number four, Mad Max, number five, Strictly Ballroom, number six, Animal Kingdom, number seven, Chopper. So, people vote for... They love Animal Kingdom. Animal Kingdom seemed to me like very much like the TV series Blue Murder, I always thought. You might have a view about it. 1-300-800-222 is the number. Then the critics have got Chopper in at number eight. Really? Then The Piano at number nine and Rabbit Proof Fence. Well, the piano's pretty good. Rabbit Proof Fence is pretty good. Whereas the public voting had The Castle at number one, and that wasn't even in the top 20 for the critics. Gallipoli at number two, Muriel's Wedding at number three. Strictly Ballroom number four, that was great. The Dish, of course, number five, great movie. Adventures of Priscilla, Queen of the Desert at number six. Picnic at Hanging Rock at number seven. I do not know how this movie gets into either list. Lantana, Rabbit Proof Fence and Mad Max. 1-300-800-222. Bob from Greenacre. G'day, Bob.
2: G'day, Phil.
0: Hi.
2: I've got a couple, mate. Breaker Morant was the movie that I liked the most.
0: Oh, yeah. Okay. Why did you like that, Bob?
2: Well, my grandfather's brother was in the Bushveld Carabineers.
0: Oh, was he? Okay.
2: He hated Breaker. Breaker was supposed to have knocked off a lot of horses.
0: Yeah.
2: He was a crazy cattle duffer as well. So,
0: well, he was a criminal too, wasn't he?
2: Yeah.
0: I mean, he's a war criminal.
2: Yes.
0: And you know, I'm not saying people deserve to be shot, but this idea that he was some sort of hero is not right, is it?
2: They claim that he shot a German priest who was spying for the Boer. That's, you can't really do that. You know, the other thing too was one of my mates, Steve's got the car in Mad Max, you know, the first car.
0: Oh, yeah. Well, out of the first movie.
2: Yeah, it's a beauty. Yeah.
0: He's actually got it. What, he's actually got the actual thing?
2: He owns it.
0: Oh, wow.
2: Owns it. And he pulls it out every year or so and has a look at it and drives it up the street and back again.
0: So it's still drivable.
2: Yes.
0: Oh,
2: yeah.
0: Oh, how about that?
2: And I wanted to pull you up a bit on that Captain Cook. Now, when Jimmy Cook took off, he was a lieutenant, all right.
0: He was.
2: When you're the captain, when you're in charge of a vessel, the Endeavour Bark, you are the captain of the ship, and that's your title. When he left England, that he was the captain of the Endeavour Bark.
0: Yeah, that's true. So on board ship, he would have been addressed as captain.
2: Yeah,
0: But his naval rank, of course, was lieutenant. His naval rank wasn't captain, was it?
2: Oh, he was a lieutenant, but moment you

0: hop on your ship and are in charge of a vessel. You're the captain of the ship.
1: Yeah.
0: And that was the official term to refer to him as.
1: Yeah.
0: Well, with a lot of mariners, and they were quite pedantic on things. You know, they're quite funny fellas. They're kind of radical type blokes, but followed rules, you know.
1: No, they're very. I know people get very tell you about the rules, Bob. They do. Yeah.
0: I think that's it, Phil.
1: Good on you. Thanks. Oh, thanks.
0: I know. I had one other, Phil.
1: Yeah, go on.
0: Did I tell you the New York Yankees, the baseball team? I don't know why I remember it.
1: Oh, this is because when we're talking about Yogi Berra.
0: Yeah, yeah.
1: He was coach of the Yankees, wasn't he?
0: Yes, he was.
1: Yeah, yeah.
0: And I don't know why I remember that one. I'm not a big fan of baseball, but I must have seen an old movie or something.
1: Yeah.
0: I'm pretty sure I'm right there.
1: He had all these great sayings. A nickel isn't worth a dime today.
0: Yeah.
1: The future ain't what it used to be. And, predictions are tough, especially about the future. I love that one.
0: I like those. That'd keep me interested for a couple of weeks.
1: There's one about another player. He says, if you can't imitate him, don't copy him.
0: Yes.
1: That's quite good too. Yeah.
0: It is, isn't it?
1: Yeah.
0: Thanks very much.
1: Thanks, Bob. See you. 1-300-800-222 is the number. We're talking about the best Aussie films of all time based on these lists. The critics list and the public list are quite different. You could defend Picnic at Hanging Rock for me if you want. That comes in at number 3 on the critics and number 7 on the public voting list. As I say, I do not know why. Charlie from Mount Druid. G'day, Charlie.
2: Hello, Phil again.
1: Hello.
2: Yeah, I can't understand who these critics are, because I certainly have The Castle and Crocodile Dundee, and one of the ones that I always get a kick off of, it's an old one, They're a Weird Mob.
1: Oh, gee, that's an old movie, isn't it?
2: Yeah.
1: What was the book? Nino Carlotta, wasn't it?
2: Yeah. But I always crack up when I watch that. Can I also go back to why I asked you about that rule change?
1: Yeah, go on.
2: Because I can understand why if the ball hits the post and comes back into play, it should be still in play because it hasn't gone over the line.
1: Oh, I see, yeah. Whereas if it hits the post, it's a point, yeah.
2: And it would make it more interesting because everyone's, you know, anticipating, all right, if it comes back into play, we have to react. And it hasn't actually passed the line, which the ball has to do.
1: Yeah, fair enough. Fair enough, Charlie.
2: But They're a Weird Mob. It's a cracker.
1: There you go. All right, mate, thank you. They're a Weird Mob. Okay, we're talking about the best Aussie movies. There was a newspaper poll which saw the public vote go to The Castle as the best Australian film of all time. So quotable, isn't it? But the critics, of course, got very sniffy about The Castle, didn't even put it in their top 20, and they were voting for Warwick Thornton's 2009 film Samson and Delilah, which is a great film, I think, too. It's terrific. Although the critics blotted their copybook, in my view, by putting Picnic at Hanging Rock at number 3. My texter says... Where are we? Oh, here we go. Yeah, Principessa. I'm on your page, Principessa. Principessa from Tenterfield says, Phil, I agree wholeheartedly. Picnic at Hanging Rock is the most boring, pathetic movie ever. And as for Wake and Fright, it's so bleak and despairing. It's like Bad Boy Bubby. Only Aussie filmmakers can achieve such creepy vibes. Wally from Glenfield. G'day, Wally.
3: Yeah, hi, Phil. How are you?
1: Yeah, pretty good. Not bad.
3: Yeah. I wanted to say I thought that Walkabout... I watched it a few times recently, and being that it was made in 1971, I found that you have to watch it and then watch it again and then watch it again, and you pick up sort of different things, and it's got it tells people who are not from Australia something really. Really important and really Australian.
1: Yeah, I agree. But which film are you talking? Were you thinking of a film here, Wally? Or
3: I'm talking about Walkabout with David Galpilil.
1: Oh yeah. Okay.
3: And the teenage girl and the little boy who got lost in the outback after the father committed suicide, and it's just a wonderful movie.
1: Yeah, okay. All right, Walkabout. Okay, there's a vote from Wally. Thank you, mate.
3: Thank you.
1: Cheers. 1-300-800-222. Bobsled says I enjoyed The Castle too, but it's the Packers Prize of film. Oh, I see. Okay. The Packers Prize is a prize awarded by the staff who receive paintings and the Archibald Prize, and they award a prize, which is never the same prize as who actually wins the competition. Helen in Melbourne says, I love Death in Brunswick and Travelling North. Yeah, Travelling North was good. That's Travelling North's off the David Williamson play, isn't it? I agree about Picnic Hanging Rock. Yeah, look, I mean, I agree about I think the sound, that haunting soundtrack. Jodie in Canberra says Picnic at Hanging Rock's great. That haunting soundtrack, brilliant. Well, yeah, I agree about the sound. I think the... what is it? The Pan Pipes, isn't it? I agree. That's pretty cool. But the film itself is really dull, don't you reckon? Chez and Enmore says Animal Kingdom scared the life out of me. It relaunched Jackie Weaver's career. Yeah, I know it did. I mean, I don't know. It just seemed to me to have a lot of resemblance to the, you know, did you just see the TV series? Oh, because it wasn't shown everywhere around the country, was it? Blue Murder. Which was a brilliant TV series about true crime in Melbourne. And I don't know, Animal Kingdom seemed to have a lot of similarities to that to me. You might disagree. 1-300-800-222. Lines are free. We're talking about best Aussie movies ever. Caroline?
4: Yes, I saw The Shirley, but I can't remember much about it, but I was impressed at the time.
1: Okay, The Shirley. Now,
4: yes.
1: I don't think I've seen it, actually, no. No.
4: Yeah.
1: No, actually, but a number of people on the text line here saying, agreeing with you, Caroline.
4: Yes.
1: All right, a vote. Thank you.
4: Okay, then.
1: Thank you. A vote for The Shirley. The Castle, definitely best Aussie film, but The Sound of Music is and always will be my absolute favourite movie, says Joan from Geelong, closely followed by Love Actually. All three are utterly addictive. Yeah, I watched The Sound of Music again recently. I know what you mean. It's terrific. Andrew from Adelaide. G'day, Andrew.
5: How are you?
1: Pretty good.
5: I've been thinking. I'm amazed that no one's picked up Malcolm.
1: Oh yeah.
5: You're talking about the inventing. I've forgotten all the guys, all the actors' names now, but.
1: That's right. Just remind me of it again.
5: Famous Australian actor. The guy's like a little loner hobbyist, and
1: didn't he have the little toy train that went out to the letterbox and
5: yep, correct.
1: And got the mail from the letterbox,
5: making a little run around things, and ended up robbing banks. Two people moved off. Jeez, I've totally forgotten the actors' names now, but
1: that's right.
5: Famous Australian actors in there.
1: That's right too. Yeah,
5: a brilliant movie. I've watched it over and over again.
1: Yeah,
5: and
1: Colin Friels, it was.
5: Colin Friels, yeah, and oh God, he always played the tough guy.
1: Wasn't Brian Brown? Was
5: Brian
1: it?
5: Brown? Brian
1: yeah,
5: Brown.
1: There you go. Yeah.
5: Yeah. So excellent cast.
1: If it's a good Australian movie, it's generally got Brian Brown in it. In my view.
5: Yeah, that's right.
1: Yeah.
5: And it's all filmed in Brunswick and all that, and. Yeah,
1: that's right. I remember. I really do remember that. That's the little toy train that went out.
5: Yeah, and he invented the whole thing. That, you know, the young lad comes up with all the ideas and Anyway, good fun movie. And the other guy that's talking about the rule change with the ball coming back off the post, I can't agree with it more. And I can't agree with it more. Having the ball, if it hits the post, going through one side or the other, it's read straight off from there.
1: Yeah.
5: But, I know.
1: For your own sanity, Andrew, I know for my own sanity, I've had to, you know, lessen my involvement in these debates.
5: Yeah.
1: See you, mate.
5: Good on you.
1: Bye-bye. Yes. John Hargroves, Colin Friels and John Hargroves. Thanks, Jim, in Campbelltown. was in Malcolm. Nino Collotta was the pen name for John O'Grady. Yes, that's correct, Wayne from Mildura. Thank you. Thank you. Yeah, John Hargroves was in Malcolm. Quite a few texters helping us out here. And for Miss, which says The Cars That Ate Paris. Oh, yeah, that was a great movie. The Cars That Ate Paris. Love that. Charmaine from Paralawi. G'day, Charmaine.
6: Hello.
1: Hello.
6: I'd like to agree with the caller that really liked Walkabout. I've put that on number one of my list.
1: Mm.
6: I absolutely loved that movie. Beautiful Australian countryside. I loved the yep. indigenous aspect of it. And there was only basically four people in there, David Gopil.
1: Yep. David Gopil, yeah.
6: Yes. John Million, he was the father.
1: Yep.
6: That he didn't last very long in there. He, what the other caller said, what happened to him. And the two children, the older sister and the younger sister.
1: Oh, yeah.
6: Anyway, the woman that was in it, they had to censor it a bit. They had to cut out her swimming in water holes and things with nothing on, which is probably the sign of the times.
1: Mm-hmm.
6: I've read interviews with her, and she said that the actual movie, it really affected her deeply.
1: Yeah.
6: Just being in the wilderness and being part of the Aboriginal culture, being free as a bird just wandering around in this absolutely gorgeous country, and coming back to real life right at the end.
1: Yeah.
6: And the final scene, it really sticks in your mind.
1: Yeah.
6: But, you know, she was looking back at these beautiful times she had wandering around free, and the very end of it, she was just chopping up meat, looking at a brick wall outside her window.
1: Right. Okay.
6: And it was really, really confronting. And I agree with that man. The more you watch it, the more you get something out okay. of it. And whether it's because you've grown up and you've got on with your life and you see it from a different point of view.
1: Yeah.
6: But it's really, really
1: Walkabout. Cool. Okay.
6: Walkabout.
1: Okay.
6: Very, very. I don't know how old it is.
1: I wonder where you can see it these days.
6: Well, it comes on from time to time.
1: Okay. I don't know whether it's on one of the streamers. Might be worth a look. All right, Charmaine, thank you. And thanks for the tip. Please consider There a Weird Mob as a classic Australian movie. Yeah, would be. Paul from Planet says 10 Canoes is a great first Australian movie. Yeah, I've never seen that. And every time there's lists, actually, it seems to make those lists, doesn't it? Pete's in Bega. G'day, Pete.
7: Hello.
1: Hi.
7: Hello. I couldn't quite hear then.
1: No, that's all right, Pete. You're on.
7: Oh, sorry. Yeah, yeah. Thanks, Phil.
1: No worries.
7: I'll be brief.
1: No, you don't have to be, but go on.
7: I don't like lists where you have just one best, because with most of my interests, you know, there's half a dozen or more, so I'll restrict it to about four.
1: Yeah.
7: But I reckon some that haven't been mentioned yet, one of the best Aussie films was Kenny. the waste disposal man, for want of a better
1: that
7: word.
1: Is one of the funniest movies. It is.
7: Yes.
1: If you, everybody, if you haven't seen Kenny, it is extremely funny. Who's in it? What's his name?
7: Shane
1: Jacobson. Yeah.
7: That's right. And the interesting thing was his actual father and his brother had cameo roles in it too, so it was almost like a family affair.
1: I think that scene where he's, because he's a dunny cleaner.
7: That's right. Yeah.
1: That scene where he arrives at his brother's place, who's a smart Melbourne barrister, and he's late for his brother's party, and he arrives in his dunny cleaning clothes the door has to be seen. It's hilarious.
7: that segues quite well into my next one, because I like humour.
1: Mm.
7: Is the and it's one that went under the radar a bit, was The Man Who Sued God.
1: Oh, yeah, that's with Billy Connolly, isn't it?
7: Billy Connolly, yes, but I might be a little bit biased now, because I'm in Eden, and that was filmed in, or some of it was filmed in Bermagui.
1: That's right.
7: New South Wales. But that was also very funny. It's that typical sort of, you know, Aussie larrikin sort of humour.
1: Mm-hmm.
7: And then you had the club which is another
1: Yep, off the day.

0: David Williamson played.
1: Yes, yeah. Mm. And I'll finish up with two that one's slightly different. Oh, three, actually. I've got a little bit of dementia going on, but it's okay.
0: That's all right, Pete.
1: Enjoy myself.
0: You're sounding all right to me.
1: Our classic Aussie Christmas film is Crackers.
0: Oh, yeah.
1: Which also had an overseas star, but the rest were all Aussies. It was Warren Mitchell. With a very dysfunctional family getting together at Christmas time for three generations. And, like, you know, you just about wet yourself watching it. It's so funny.
0: On you, Pete. Thanks for that.
1: All right. Thanks for that.
0: Nice thoughts. Good on you. Bye-bye.
1: Good night, Phil. See ya.
0: Yeah, nice thoughts. Thanks, Glenn. Glenn from Penrith, who's a regular competitor in the Mighty Challenge, says that Walkabout is currently available on Channel 414 on Foxtel Aussie Classics. Okay. That's if you're subscribed to Foxtel, I suppose. I mean, and not everyone does that, but if you were a subscriber to Foxtel, you can get Walkabout on Channel 414. Bucky had David Williamson's The Club and Don's Party. Mad Dog Morgan with Dennis Hopper, says Chipper from King Island. Elizabeth says the movie The Dressmakers with Kate Winslet, Liam Hemsworth and Judy Davis, worth some mention, surely. Yeah, I don't know about that Dressmaker. I watched it. Yeah. Some people liked it. I couldn't get going on it, but anyway. Australia made its first movie, The Story of the Kelly Gang, back in 1906. That's true, yes. I love Brand New Day with Ernie Dingo. And also, hang on, here we go. Walkabout is streaming on SBS On Demand, actually. So there you go. Walkabout is streaming on SBS On Demand. And Wayne from Mildura says that as an impressionable youngster, I really enjoyed the year my voice broke and Puberty Blues. Yeah, Puberty Blues is a beauty. That was a cracker. Speaking of cracker, Annie says, what about Cracker Jack? Oh, yes. The Lawn Bowls movie. That was fun too. Yeah, nice work, everyone. And good fun. Lists, hey. But the critics wouldn't put the castle in their top 20, whereas in the public vote, the castle was number one.
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0: My brilliant career with Judy Davis. Yes, that was pretty good too. All righty, we've got news coming up. Here's Little Heroes.

0: Little Heroes and One Perfect Day. No, we haven't made a list of the top 10 Aussie songs yet, but it's only the beginning and One Perfect Day would be up there, says Bren. Francis is going to take you through the night after this. G'day, Francis. Hello, have I got you? There you go.
1: Hello. How are you, Philip? Are you well?
0: Yeah, no, good. Really good. What's up?
1: Now, today on the program, if you've ever been to see your hairdresser or your barber and you've unloaded your sorrows and worries on them, then they're your psychologist by proxy. So we're going to talk about that and how that is actually a real burden on those workers and how they deal with it. There's a whole sort of bit
0: good
1: of work
0: stuff
1: being done on that at the moment.
0: It's a snip. Good on you, Francis. Enjoy.
1: Same,
0: we'll talk to...
2: We don't want our kids being sick, being exposed to this unhealthy water.
3: When it's local.
4: To hell with that. Not in this town, mate. You have seriously underestimated the people in this town.
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5: ABC News with David Rollins. The federal government has announced it is halting plans for Melbourne to Brisbane inland rail. Spanning 1,600 kilometres, the project promised to deliver faster, more resilient freight, resulting in safer roads and less emissions. However, the government's revealed funding for the inland rail will end at parks in New South Wales. Amid independent estimates, the cost of delivering the project in full now exceeds $45 billion. In a statement, Minister for Infrastructure Catherine King said the government is taking sensible decisions to realign the future of inland rail and build a safe, efficient and reliable network for the future. The Shadow Treasurer has dismissed Jim Chalmers' claims that public spending is not a factor in the decision to lift interest rates. The Treasurer says the war in the Middle East has pushed up fuel prices, which has worsened inflation. Tim Wilson says that while the statement from the Reserve Bank does not reference government spending, the inflation issue predates the Iran war.
6: Well, the Reserve Bank outlined in its statement today that inflation was a problem for Australia in the second half of last year. The Iran conflict wasn't around in the second half of last year. Public spending continues to fuel the demand that is driving Australia's inflation pressure.
5: US Defence Secretary Pete Hegseth says the ceasefire with Iran remains in place despite renewed hostilities in the past day. It comes as the UAE reports a second successive day of missile and drone strikes from Iran, and a day after the US military said it sank six small Iranian boats. Dubbed Project Freedom, the operation is seeing US naval ships protect boats stranded in the Strait of Hormuz from transiting through it. Hegseth has argued the operation is separate to the terms of the ceasefire, and the truce holds as a result.
7: No, the ceasefire is not over. Ultimately, this is a separate and distinct project, and we expected there would be some churn at the beginning, which happened. And we said we would defend and defend aggressively, and we absolutely have. Iran knows that.
5: The Federal Health Minister has warned his colleagues to abide by rules governing their dealings with big tobacco companies following an inquiry at Parliament House in Canberra. Representatives from Philip Morris International were allowed to give private evidence to a Liberal-led Senate inquiry despite concerns from Greens and Labor committee members. Their evidence will be published, but the representatives' names will be redacted to protect their identities. Mark Butler says there are international

0: conventions which recommend limiting tobacco companies from discussions about health policy.
1: I am a little concerned about these reports that I've heard. I only reminded my colleagues in recent days about those obligations that we all have as public officials, and again, I urge colleagues to abide by those obligations.
0: The Royal Commission into Anti-Semitism and Social Cohesion has heard calls for systemic funding for Jewish schools to help cover the cost of extra security. Gavin Coote has more on this story.
2: The inquiry has heard evidence from Jeremy Stowe Lindner, who's the principal of Bialik College, a Jewish school in Melbourne. He told the commission the school has experienced an avalanche of anti-Semitism in recent years, and that parents are now paying $800 a year in security fees.
3: I have an obligation to support my institution, the children, and to challenge what is in reality a tax on Jewish identity, because that is a tax on Jews to keep themselves safe that they need to pay.
2: Mr. Stowe Lindner

Jeff will play a couple of tracks for us and have a chat. So look forward to that. And if you are somebody, well, I think it's approximate because you're awake already. If you're somebody who, like me, occasionally gets into that pattern where you wake up at 3 a.m. and you're bolt upright. I mean, you just bang, you're there. And you've got the world on your mind and your brain's racing. You can't get back to sleep and it becomes a pattern. Well, we're going to speak to someone today who might be able to give us some tips on how to cope and how to deal with that. Get better at not having that happen to you all the time because it can get pretty annoying. So we'll do that. But right now, it's time for the 4 quiz. That's right. Give us a call. 1-300-800-222. 1-300-800-222 is the number to call to play, or you can SMS through. We love your text messages as well. 0437-774-774. The idea is that there are 4 topics that you get to choose from, 3 questions in each. And if you answer 3 correct, you'll go into the win bin. We'll pick out a winner at the end of the competition. So give us a call, 1-300-800-222, to play the 4 quiz on this Wednesday morning. We'll get to that after we spend a bit of time with Fleetwood Mac.

0: ABC Radio Overnight's Rhiannon, a song that launched a million children called Rhiannon around 1977, 1978. Women of a certain age called Rhiannon. Parents definitely had Fleetwood Mac Rumours in their record collection. And I don't know if you caught the Met Gala on your TV or on the internet over the last 24 hours or so. Most of it was fantastic nonsense. But there was a really tender moment in the performance last night when Stevie Nicks got together with young Sabrina Carpenter and performed Fleetwood Mac's Landslide as part of the Met Gala. And, yeah, that was pretty special. Okay, time to play the full quiz.
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0: Thanks for joining us. Filling in for Trev for the next few weeks. The number is 1300 800 222 to play. We take your messages via SMS as well. 0437 774 774. Four topics, three questions in each, and we sort of eliminate the questions as we go along. So you might lose a category. That's part of the fun of it. But if you answer three in a row, you'll go into our win bin. We'll pick a winner out at the end and have a prize for you. Let's get straight into it. Head to Frankston in Melbourne on the peninsula and say hello, Justin.
2: G'day, Francis. How are you, mate?
0: I'm good, mate. How's Frankston this morning?
2: Freezing cold.
0: I hope you're rugged up. Are you inside?
2: Yeah. I'm actually inside. I just got back from a long fishing trip.
0: Oh, okay. Tell me where'd you go?
2: I went to Snapper Point in Mornington.
0: Are you out there in your own vessel?
2: No, I was with a mate. I caught a few snapper in that, but I caught another bluefish as well too.
0: Oh, nice. Good eating.

0: Excellent. Great stuff. Okay, let's tell you what the categories are, because you have first on the line, so you get first pick of the bunch. So we've got three questions about great European cities, three questions about classic cartoons. Were you a classic cartoon kid watch on television? Did you spend a lot of time?
1: Definitely.
0: That might be a strong three. Three questions on one-hit wonders from back in the day, and three science questions as well, maybe sciences, you think. So what are you going to start with, Justin?
1: Let's go one-hit wonders.
0: Okay. All right. Let's go one-hit wonders. What can I do for you? Okay. I'm going to play this. So have a listen to this 1980 English rock band who had a massive hit with this song, and you've got to be able to tell me what it is.

0: Justin. Who am I talking about here? You know, the band and the song.
1: I know the song is Turning Japanese.
0: That's correct.
1: And I'm thinking, is it The Vapors?
0: It is The Vapors, Turning Japanese by The Vapors. One Hit Wonders from their album, their long forgotten album that nobody's listened to in about 30, 40 years, called New Clear Days.
1: I've actually got that album.
0: You've got the album. You're the guy that bought it. Well done. Well, you've known that one first up. Well done. So you've got one down. Now, you can't go back to the same category. You've got to go to a different category for question number two for you. What do you want to do? Do you want to do classic cartoons, great European cities, or do you want to do science?
1: Let's go to cartoons.
0: Okay. All right. Let's go to cartoons. Let me see what question I can drag up for you on cartoons. All right. Here we go. Can you tell me, in Scooby-Doo, what is the name of the van that that gang of meddling kids drive around in?
1: The Mystery Van.
0: Oh, I can't give it to you. You're very close, but no. Good on you, Justin. We'll catch you again soon. So. Thanks, mate. Let's talk to Pete in Sydney. How are you, Pete?
2: G'day. I thought Justin was going to get it then.
0: Do you know what it is? In Scooby-Doo, what is the name of the van that the gang of those meddling kids, if it wasn't for you meddling kids, they were driving around in?
2: Well, it's the Mystery Machine.
0: It is the Mystery Machine.
3: You had to stay and see Star, Dog Ranger of the North Woods, twice. It's coming from the bushes. Go see what it is, Scooby. Don't worry. I'm right behind you.
0: Thanks a lot. Were you a Scooby-Doo fan, Pete?
2: No, not really. I did know that answer. But also, just a bit of trivia, machine is the Persian word for car, for automobile. So
0: there you go. I've learned something new today. Thank you very much.
2: That's nothing to do with Scooby-Doo, but anyway.
0: Yeah, that's great. Okay, so you can go to One Hit Wonders, Great European Cities, or Science for your second question.
2: Well, I'll try One Hit Wonders if I can go there.
0: You can go there for sure. We've got two more of these in the category. So have a listen to this. I'm going to take you back to 1969, and you've got to be able to tell me the name of the song and also the band that created. Have a listen.

0: Do you know the song? Do you know the band, Peter?
1: Yes, I also know the story behind the mispronounced word in the first line.
0: Okay, well, give me the whole box and dice. The name of the band and the song?
1: Shocking Blue.
0: Yep, from Dutch band. Yes.
1: And it's Venus.
0: Yep.
1: And in the first line, the singer sings, "A goddess on a mountaintop." And the reason she sings "A goddess on a mountaintop" is because they translated it from Dutch to English, and the translation was wrong.
0: Well, it turned out okay for Venus and for Shocking Blue. Number one, both here in Australia, USA and France, and then, of course, covered by Bananarama in the 80s, and hopefully they got a good payday from that as well. Well done, Peter. You've answered two questions in a row. You've got your third question to go into our win bin here on ABC Radio overnight. So you can go Great European Cities or Science. What do you want to do?
1: I'll go Science.
0: Okay, Science it is for you. All right, here's a question for you. What is the name of the theory that explains the origin of the universe?
1: The Big Bang Theory?
0: It is the Big Bang Theory. Well done, Peter. You have peeled off three correct answers. So you go into our win bin. Thanks for playing with us here on the Four Quiz.
1: No problem at all.
0: We'll make sure that we get your details and you'll go into the win bin and we'll see whether you are our winner for this evening. 1-300-800-222 is our number to play as we say hello to Louise in Box Hill. Good morning, Louise. Welcome to ABC Overnights.
2: Hi, how are you?
0: I'm well. What's keeping you up this morning?
2: Oh, just one of those can't sleep nights, so I'll be listening to your segment later.
0: Yes, you're in the right place at the right time because we are going to be talking about that with Dr. Talaa Mutkiarian, who's the Assistant Professor of Mental Health at the University of Warwick in the UK, who's done research into why people wake up in the middle of the night with worry of the world on their shoulders. So let's take your mind off all of that for the time being. You can go to any of our categories for your first question. We've still got something in every one of them. One Hit Wonders, classic cartoons, science, or great European cities, Louise?
2: One Hit Wonders.
0: You want to go to One Hit Wonders as well. Okay. I've got another piece of audio for you to listen to. The year was 1990 when this song became a worldwide hit. You've got to name the group and name the song. Have a listen. Do you know the name of the band? Do you know the song, Louise?
2: I think it's Unbelievable EMF.
0: You are correct. Well done. And that closes out our One Hit Wonders category today. Well done. Where would you like to go for question number two for you?
2: Was it European cities, the other one?
0: Science, great European cities or classic cartoons?
2: I'll go European cities.
0: European cities it is for you. Okay. Question number two for you. If you're wandering around Las Ramblas towards a still unfinished basilica that was designed by the artist Gaudí, which city are you in?
2: Barcelona.
0: You are in Barcelona. That is correct. Two for you. The Basilica del Sagrada Familia in Barcelona is Anthony Gaudí's unfinished masterpiece. It's a renowned UNESCO World Heritage Site. Have you actually seen it yourself, Louise?
2: I've seen there, yeah.
0: It's supposed to actually be finished. It was supposed to be finished this year. But that's not going to happen. The construction began in 1882 and we're still waiting for it to get done, but it was slated to finish this year. So on it goes. Well done to you. Two from two. So you've got classic cartoons or science to see if you can also join Pete in the wind bin. What do you want to do?
2: So no more cities left?
0: No, you can't go back to the same category. That's part of the fun. You've got to move to the next category.
2: I'll go cartoons.
0: Cartoons, okay. Can you tell me what instrument did Lisa Simpson play? What was she famous for playing, Lisa Simpson?
2: Was it the saxophone?
0: It was the saxophone. Well done. You've done it too. Three from three from her mentor, Bleeding Gums Murphy. Great hero and a mentor, Bleeding Gums Murphy. Well done, Lisa. We'll get your details and we're going to have a bit of a draw at the end of the four quiz this morning and we'll pull a winner out of the hat and you might be that person. Give us a call if you want to play. Still got plenty of questions left. 1-300-800-222 is the number to call. 1-300-800-222. We'll take more of your calls and play more of the quiz after this.
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0: It's after we hear from Bic Runga here on ABC Overnights. There's a ghost in your bed. Francis here for Trevor for the next couple of weeks. Give us a call 1300 800 222 to play the four quiz.

0: Kiwi singer-songwriter, Pikrunga there. Bring a nice sort of 60s feel to that track, The Ghost in Your Bed. 1-300-800-222 is the number to play the four quiz, and also send through your messages on SMS 0437-774-774. Plenty of people on the SMS. There are so many shocking Blue fans out there that were right on top of the answer to that one. Thank you from Sandra to Sandra in Perth, who got that right, as well as then we got to Harry in Byron Bay. Well, it's amazing how many of you were into that one. We also got Chris in the Blue Mountains, who was correct about that as well. And thank you to Fergus in Oxley, who understood the Mystery Machine. He knew exactly what that was. He's obviously somebody who was spending a lot of time, like myself, in front of the TV as a kid. Someone's telling me that the building in Barcelona is finished. They've finally finished the Basilica. Okay, I've got to check that out, find out if that's the case, because if it has finished on time, that would be an achievement. Let's get back to the four quiz now. As we said, four topics. One of them's already gone. The one-hit wonders has been run and done for today. So that means Karen's got three different categories to choose from. Good morning, Karen. How are you?
1: Good morning. Good
0: morning. In Altona Meadows in Melbourne, how's it been? What do you want to do? What would you like to play? Would you like to play Great European Cities? Classic, we've still got a classic cartoon question for you. And there's a couple of science questions that remain as well.
1: I haven't got science.
0: Okay, science it is for you. Did you watch a lot of television as a child?
1: No.
0: You didn't. Maybe you will remember this anyway. So take a listen to this next bit of audio and tell me the name of the legendary scientist who was a favourite on Australian TV in the 60s, 70s and 80s. Have a listen.
2: Consider the following. I have a tin can with some water in it, under which I have put a burner, so that the water has now been boiling for a time, as evidenced by the water vapor seen here condensed, and we call it steam. This is fantastic. Fantastic. Let me show it to you another way. Here I have another tin can. There it is. There it is. There it is. The push of the air. Staggering to witness. Staggering.
0: I mean, he sounds like Frank Costanza, right?
1: Professor Julius Sumner Miller.
0: Professor Julius Sumner Miller is right. What else was he famous for?
1: Oh, I don't know. I just know that he was on television.
0: Do you remember that the ads that he used to do for a particular chocolate company? Why is it so? A glass and a half. Yes, that was him. Professor Julius Sunmiller. Well done. Okay, so we still got, that's your first question down. European cities?
1: I'll try that one.
0: You want to have a go there?
1: Mm-hmm.
0: Okay, here we go. Which city is home, Karen, to the Brandenburg Gate?
1: I think it's in Germany. I'm just trying to think where.
0: I need an answer. Where would you be if you were standing near the Brandenburg Gate?
1: Oh,

0: Look, I'm not sure. I'll just say Hamburg.
1: It's not Hamburg. But thanks for playing. Talk to you again very, very soon. 1-300-800-222 is the number to call. And yes, Harry in the Bay, Julia Sumner Miller is right. Thank you for sending your SMS through. Sarah's in Alphington this morning. Hi, Sarah. That's in Melbourne as well. Hi, SMSs. And if you want to join in, you can give us a call and play the quiz. We've got Sarah from Alphington there. Who? How many questions you've got right now? That was your first or second one. You've done two.
2: First,
1: okay.
2: Yeah.
1: Thanks for being a good player. So we've got to go now to a classic cartoon for you or a science question?
2: Cartoons.
1: Cartoons it is. You're right after my own heart here with this. Okay, in the Jetsons, were you a Jetsons watcher?
2: Yes.
1: Okay, well, if you're a Jetsons watcher, you might get this one. What is the name of George Jetson's grumbly, mean old boss?
2: Ooh, now you're stretching it. Come on. Because I can sing the song, which no one wants to hear, but it had every character in it.
1: Yeah.
2: But I don't think it had his boss in it.
1: His boss was a mean old geezer who made his life pretty tough. But George was a bit of a slacker too, so maybe it was a bit of give and go. He was busy.

0: country.
1: What?
0: No, what? No, deprived.
1: Oh, wow.
0: Deprived
1: what were you
0: childhood.
1: What were you watching?
0: Oh, we had a lot of MASH and Lassie and Hippie.
1: I forgot about Lassie. And yes. It was the era of the dog as a star of a TV show. Did you ever watch The Littlest Hobo?
0: No, we never got that.
1: That was a great show. That was one of my favourite shows, starring a dog, where this wonderful wise old dog would wander into a town, get involved with somebody local, help them out with the problem, solve it, and then just wander off again into the sunset.
0: Yeah, no, we never got things like that, or Mr. Ed, or...
1: Mr. Ed. Or, you didn't miss much with Mr.
0: Ed. What were those funny little characters that were spacemen? I think Virgil was one character. Never got them.
1: No, that's what YouTube's your friend. If you want to go back and have a look at the Jetsons, you'd be doing yourself a favour, I'd suggest there, Heather.
0: Well, I'll have a wild guess and I'll say Mr. Black.
1: Not Mr. Black, but thank you for calling. Please call again
0: great
1: soon.
0: Great to hear you. Bye.
1: Thank you. 1-300-800-222. Few people on the SMS have got it right. Thank you, Jeff in Coromel. He's sent through the right answer. Can't give that away just yet, Jeff, but you are quick on the mark there for that. Charlie's in Mount Druitt in Sydney. Hello, Charlie.
2: Hello, Zeb. How are you?
1: I'm well, mate. Do you know who George Jetson's boss was in the Jetsons?
2: Mr. Smithers.
1: No. Mr. Smithers was the 2IC at the nuclear plant in Springfield with Mr. Burns. But he wasn't Mr. Smithers. Thanks for calling. Let's speak with Trevor in Croydon Park this morning. Hello, Trev.
3: Oh, hi, Francis. Yeah, memories of Julius Sumner Miller.
1: Yes.
3: Why is it so?
1: Exactly. He was a fascinating character. He sort of ended up on Australian television kind of by accident. He'd been working in the States and got invited out here to do some television in 1963, and people were just taken by his approach to things. And he would come back regularly, as we know, and continue to do his thing here, which was amazing. But he became a bit of an icon in the 60s, 70s and 80s. He made science fun.
3: Yeah, absolutely.
1: The Jetsons. What is the name of George Jetson's boss?
3: This is where I visited.

0: that sort of there were different sort of cartoon production houses, and Hanna-Barbera was one that produced the Jetsons. I'm pretty sure they did Snagglepuss and a few things like that. Top Cat, I think, might have been Hanna-Barbera as well. But do you know the answer? I'm going to have to let you go.
1: No. I don't know that. I can tell you a funny story about Mel Blanc.
0: Quickly, if you can, yes.
1: Yeah, well, you know, I think he's involved in an accident or something and went into a coma or some catatonic state, and his doctor tried everything to revive him, but he couldn't get him to respond. And finally, in desperation, he spoke to him one of his lines from the Bugs Bunny thing, and Mel Blanc responded, "What's up, Doc?"
0: That's a long walk to that joke. Oh, thank you for your call. 1-300-800-222 is the number to call to play. 0437-774-774 if you want to send through your answers. Eric sent through an SMS. The Thunderbirds was the show Heather was referring to. Of course, Virgil and in Thunderbird 2. Thank you, Eric, for sending that through. Let's head to WA. Sam and Harvey. Hello, Sam.
2: Good morning. How are you?
0: I'm well. We've got a classic cartoons question. We want to know the Jetsons, the name of George Jetson's boss.
2: Can I switch categories or not?
0: No, we need to. Once we've asked the question, we need the answer to the question before we move on. Can you help me?
2: What was your question again, please?
0: In the Jetsons, the famous cartoon, the Jetsons family, what is the name of George Jetson's boss?
2: Sorry, I wouldn't have a clue.
0: Oh, mate. Well, call again next time and play the quiz again soon as we go to Greenacre and say hello to Bob. Hello, Bob.
3: Francis, I won't hold you up, mate. I've got a quandary. I do not know it. I've had a blank.
0: Fair enough.
3: I know that, oh, well. And Thunderbirds are go.
0: Indeed. Love the Thunderbirds. Indeed. Thank you, Bob. And we'll talk to you again soon. 1-300-800-222 if you know. If you're a kid in the 70s and the 80s, the Jetsons would have been on your TV screens. Dino, first-time caller in St Kilda, right near my home. Hello, Dino.
4: Morning, Francis. Loving your work, mate. Go to the radio.
0: Thank you, my friend. Now, do you know the answer to our question?
4: Oh, yeah, the Flintstones, I know, but I can't remember.
0: You were a Jetsons man.
4: Oh, yeah, I did. I watched it, but I just go, I know the wife where, you know, she'd have the fake face on to face all,
0: Judy,
4: all the phone calls.
0: That's right. Good to hear you, my friend. We'll talk again soon.
4: Okay, thanks, Francis.
0: 1-300-222-774. Sorry, get that right. 1-300-800-222 is the number to play if you want to join in on the ABC Radio Overnight's 4 quiz. And we're trying to find someone who can answer this question for me about the Jetsons. Peter in Eden, far eastern Victoria, on the border, far eastern Victoria, New South Wales. Hello, Pete.
5: G'day, mate. How are you?
0: I'm good. Do you know the answer here?
5: I think I do, but actually, I've just... being pedantic, I must correct you. We're actually in New South Wales,
0: yes,
5: but we're near the border.
0: There you go. Beautiful part of the world.
5: I think from memory, it's going back a bit. I think it was Cosmo Spacely.
0: It was indeed. Mr. Spacely.
6: And now, fellow employees, I would like to read you my latest company bulletin. It's titled, 101 Ways to Goof Off at the Office and Still Collect Overtime.
7: Jetson! What are you doing?
6: Goof it off, sir!
7: Report to my office.
6: Hey, yes, sir.
0: Now, is Mr. Spacely giving George Jetson a bit of a clip across the ear for being a bit lazy there, Pete?
5: Yeah, no worries, yeah.
0: Okay, you've answered one. There's still a couple of questions to go to finish out the quiz. We've got a science question left, and we've got a question about a great European city left as well. So if you get those two, you go into our win bin as well. So which one do you want? Do you want the science question first or the question about a great European city?
5: Oh, I think I'll give the science a go, mate.
0: Okay, here it is. What is the name of the process by which plants make their own food using sunlight?
5: I think it's...
0: what is the name of the process by which plants make their own food using sunlight?
5: It's to do with chlorophyll, but that's not the actual word. Mental blank, chlorophyllation, but that's not it.
0: No, it's not, mate. But look, thank you for giving us a call. And we'll play the quiz again soon.
5: No worries. See ya.
0: Thanks for your call. 1-300-800-222. 222 is the number to call if you want to play. A couple of SMSs coming through as

0: Well, hi, Francis. Mr. Spacely Sprockets, great to hear you on the radio again. Thank you. You used to love me on Triple J. That was a long time ago, Trish, but I appreciate that you remember that. And we've got an SMS through from Mike, who's in Minneapolis, the beautiful city of Minneapolis in the United States. Back to the movies, they mentioned Priscilla, Queen of the Desert. Oh, that was for Philip earlier. But yes, Priscilla, Queen of the Desert, I think on that list was in the top 10, mate. And thank you for listening to the ABC over there in Minnesota. Well, let's speak now to Daniel, who's in southern Tasmania. Hello, Daniel.
1: Yeah, mate.
0: Do you know the answer to our science question? What is the name of the process by which plants make their own food using sunlight?
1: Photosynthesis.
0: It is photosynthesis. Well done. Well done to you. What are you doing this morning, mate?
1: No, not much, mate. Just hanging around.
0: Fair enough. Well, I'm glad you can spend some time with us on ABC Radio overnight. So you've got the final quiz question for the morning to close this out in grand style. Here it is. It's got to be about great European cities. This is the last question that's left. Here it is. You're in a European capital that was once two separate cities. It's divided by a river. And on one side, it's really hilly. The other is flat. And it was later united into one city. And there's a huge European river that flows through the middle of it. Which European city are you in? It's been in the news a lot lately, actually.
1: Would it be Iran?
0: No, it's not, mate. But thank you for calling.
1: Thank you, mate.
0: Let's say hi to Gail in Wollongong. Hello, Gail.
2: Good morning.
0: How are you this morning?
2: Not too bad, thanks.
0: Excellent. So do you know which city we're in? Beautiful place, a European capital that was once two separate cities divided by a very large, one of the biggest rivers in Europe. And on one side of the city is hilly, the other is flat. And there's a whole bunch of bridges that united the two cities, and now it's just one city.
2: Berlin?
0: Not Berlin. Thank you for playing, though.
2: Right.
0: Let's speak to Ray, who's out there on the road this morning. He's driving. Where are you driving to, Ray?
3: I'm on to Rockhampton, mate.
0: How's it going out there this morning?
3: Oh, so far so good. Nice and quiet. That's good.
0: Excellent. That's why we wanted to keep it. Do you know which city we're in?
3: Well, I'm going to have a guess. You said it's been in the news recently, so I'm thinking it might be Hungary.
0: It is Hungary. What's the name of the city in Hungary?
3: Oh, I don't know.
0: You're right. You've got the right country, but you've got to tell me the name of the... it's the Hungarian capital. Can you do it for me, Ray?
3: Auschwitz or something? I don't know.
0: Good on you, mate. Safe driving. And thanks for giving us a call. Angela is on the Gold Coast. Hi, Angela.
4: Hi.
0: Do you know what city we're in? A European capital that was once two separate cities, divided by a river. One side of it's rather hilly, the other's flat. They united to become one city. Where are we?
4: I think it's the Danube River.
0: Yep.
4: Between Budapest.
0: It is Budapest. Well done, Angela.
4: Yeah.
0: Congratulations and thanks for being on the quiz. What are you doing this morning?
4: Oh, my goodness. I'm getting ready to start a morning shift.
0: What sort of work do you do?
4: Oh, I'm in medical.
0: Well, I wish you all the best out there working, keeping people safe and healthy, and thank you for your work.
4: Yeah, no, my pleasure.
0: Okay, mate. Thank you for playing. We'll come back in a moment and tell you who the winner is, because I think we had two or three people who managed to get three questions off in a row, which puts them in the win bin. So we'll do that after we hear from Split Ends.

Sublime from Split Ends from the Time and Tide album, 1982, I think it was. 6 months in a leaky boat, which is strangely banned in UK at the time. BBC Radio decided it could not play 6 months in a leaky boat. And the reason why? The Falklands War. It was considered to be persona non grata because of the Falklands War. Hey, Split Ends are actually touring again. It's a 50th anniversary sort of shindig. It starts next week in Melbourne. They're doing a couple of shows in Melbourne, then off to Brisbane. They're also performing in Adelaide and Perth as well.

Well, I think just looking at it, Sydney, of course, too. So if you're into the ends, it might be your last chance to catch them in action. It's been so long since they performed. So I'm really excited to be going along and having a look and seeing how they go. It'll be something very, very special. 1-300-800-222 is the number to call if you want to have a chat. Coming up in a moment, we're going to be talking with Dr. Talaa Mukhtarian about that habit people get into, waking up in the middle of the night and then simply having their mind racing at a million miles an hour with a whole bunch of stuff that you can't do anything about at 2 o'clock in the morning, but you can't stop thinking about. And then it becomes a pattern and it starts to disrupt how you're living, your life, your mental health, all that sort of stuff. So Dr. Talaa is going to talk to us. They're an assistant professor of mental health at the University of Warwick in the UK. We'll talk about that. Maybe we can help you out a little bit if that's what's happening to you. Peter, give us a call back, who was our first person on the quiz today to reel off three consecutive answers. You're our winner. We'll have a prize for you to come your way. We'll get to Dr. Mukhtarian in just a moment. But first, something that I love to hear at this time of the morning. If I'm awake, it's the sort of song that just makes me feel breathe out with Neil Young, The Needle and the Damage Done. ABC Radio Overnights. Good morning.

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0: Francis Leach here, sitting in for Trev, who's having a couple of weeks off, and I'll be with you for all of May. So it's been fun so far this week. Hope you've been enjoying the program, and always happy to take your calls on 1300 800 222 or your SMS through on 0437 774 774. Love to do that. Now, if you're like me, you might go through a period of time where all you do is wake up at the same point every morning or evening, and suddenly your mind is going through the gears like an absolute steam train, and you can't go back to sleep, or you find yourself feeling anxious, and it becomes a pattern, and it's not good. And if you can break it, it'd be really handy to do so, because it starts to impact all the rest of your well-being. Well, there are strategies to do that, and we're here to learn a little bit about how you do that with somebody who's done the work and the research into why it happens and what we can do about it. Dr. Tara Mukhtarin is with us from the Medical School of Warwick University in the UK, Assistant Professor in Mental Health. Tara, welcome to ABC Overnights. How are you?
3: Yeah, very good. Thank you. Thanks for having me.
0: This is perfect for you because we have an audience of people who are up very early in the morning, many of them probably living through the experience that you've been

0: researching?
1: Yeah, yeah.
0: So what is it that happens to people when they start to develop this pattern of behaviour where they're waking up and suddenly they are, you know, trapped inside a whole bunch of thoughts that they'd rather be without?
1: Yeah, well, I suppose probably worth saying that there are some medical reasons why people might be going through. So obviously what I'll be talking about kind of discounts all of that, or if some people are going through menopause, for example, you know, I'll be talking kind of more general, in general terms, why most people could be waking up around kind of early hours of the night. And I'd like to start by probably also saying that it's actually extremely common. So I know a lot of people probably saying, oh, this is a problem I'm going through, I'm kind of the only person. But it's a very normal process that most humans actually go through. What often happens is that we don't remember it happening. So because it's sort of a brief period of time that we wake up, we just drift back into sleep and we just don't remember it in the morning. And so, yeah, there's multiple reasons. First of all, our sleep is kind of not in one unbroken or uninterrupted block. So we cycle through multiple stages of sleep, and that kind of spans from lighter sleep stages and deeper sleep stages, including one that is called rapid eye movement, and that's kind of when we do most of our dreaming. So what happens is towards at the end of each cycle, we go through these cycles multiple times throughout the night, the sleep is kind of a bit lighter at the end. So at the end of each of these light cycles, it's very normal to potentially wake up, but like I said, kind of drift back to sleep.
0: So when you do wake up and you can't go back to sleep, is there a physiological reason why? Have you identified certain patterns of I guess people's state of being that means that they're sort of more prone to it?
1: Yeah, so I suppose there's a couple of things, I suppose, behaviorally or lifestyle related that people might be engaging in during the day that might impact then waking up in the middle of the night and also kind of struggling going back to sleep. So caffeine, for example, is one of those reasons. So if we drink caffeine sort of any later than 3 p.m. in the afternoon, it's very likely that some of its effect will still remain in our system.
0: 3 p.m. in the afternoon?
1: That's quite early, isn't it?
0: So I can't go out to my local Italian cafe at night and have a nice bowl of pasta and a coffee. That's a bad idea, which is what I've been doing my entire life.
1: Yeah, exactly. So it's obviously, so in terms of kind of recommendation, the ideal is that you know, we don't drink coffee after 3 p.m. Obviously, it will depend on what is someone's normal kind of bedtime, but it does have a 6-hour kind of shelf life in a way. So it's likely that some of it will still be in our system by like 9, 10 p.m. in the evening.
0: Is tea the same thing, Dr. Talar? Is it the same issue if you have a cup of tea?
1: So tea does obviously, well, caffeinated tea, herbal tea is obviously completely fine. Caffeinated tea does work in the same way. It is ever so slightly lighter in caffeine. Obviously, it will depend on the dosage of coffee that you have as well. But I would say black tea or green tea, which does have caffeine in it, will probably act in a similar way.
0: How much of a factor is stress? So if you've had an intense day, maybe there's been some conflict at work or you've left something unresolved, you haven't finished the project you wanted to do, how important is that in trying to mitigate against, you know, your sleep and being okay when you go to bed?
1: Yeah, I mean, it is quite important. And in fact, so normally what happens is as our body kind of starts to get ready to wake up in the mornings, our cortisol level, which is our kind of stress hormones, start rising around kind of 4, 5, 6 a.m. in the morning. So the 3 a.m. kind of wake up, it does often coincide with our body getting kind of ready to produce more cortisol. So if you're already kind of inherently stressed, it's likely that when you are waking up at 3 a.m., your body is even more stressed and therefore your cortisol levels are even higher. We wake up at 3 a.m., we've kind of got this alertness almost mode on, racing thoughts, increased kind of mental activity. It will be very difficult to almost fall back to sleep. So again, as a recommendation, we often kind of ask people to almost allocate like a worry, what we call it kind of in quotation marks, kind of worry time in the daytime, where you have like a dedicated time where you think about your stresses, your worries, try to as much as possible deal with them. So you take away almost that happening in the middle of the night.
0: So you do it earlier, get it out the way. That's a great idea to be able to do that. People have got different got some coping strategies. Hayden has sent us a text message on 0437 774 774. This is what he says, Dr. Talar. When I wake up in the wee small hours and my mind starts racing, I go to a 24-hour gym for an hour and then I go back home and go to bed. I always go back to sleep. So is exercise an option?
1: That's actually an interesting kind of experience. So generally speaking, exercise increases your body temperature. So what we often recommend is not to exercise rigorously, kind of too close to your bedtime, because you do want your body temperature to kind of start dipping, and that will be the ideal environment for you to sleep in. So it's an interesting experience that person has, because I would say it might go, it might kind of contradict and go the other extreme and make it more difficult to fall asleep. So I'd say in terms of what people can do and ideally kind of recommend it when they do wake up is engage in very low kind of stimulating activities, like perhaps, you know, listening to like calming music or reading a book. Definitely nothing in extreme light as well. And I suspect probably going to the gym does expose them to a lot of kind of high intensity light. So I'm glad that that strategy works with the person. But yeah, it's a bit of a controversial example, I think.
0: Sometimes other people just have a way of getting it done and getting through it. Look, it's great to talk to you. And I hope it's been helpful for some of our people who are up into the morning and you know, wondering about how they can get their sleep patterns back to something that looks like a normal routine. It's very difficult.
1: Yeah, thank you for having me.
0: We might actually get you to come on after the news, actually, Dr. Talar, and maybe take some calls from people if you want to come back.
1: Yeah, that should be fine. Where would it be, in about an hour or?
0: Probably the next, well, I reckon we'd probably be in the next 5 minutes or so. Can we give you 5 minutes and then we'll have you back on? Because I'm sure people want to talk to you.
2: ABC News with David Rowlands. US Defence Secretary Pete Hegseth says that a US operation to protect commercial ships from Iran in the Strait of Hormuz is temporary and not a sign that Washington is looking for a fight. US President Donald Trump launched the operation called Project Freedom to reopen the strait, with Washington saying they've successfully escorted two US-flagged commercial vessels through the Gulf, which Iran denies. Hegseth says once Project Freedom is completed, it will be up to the rest of the world to keep the strait open.
3: To our partners, allies, and the rest of the world, this is a temporary mission for us. As I've said before, the world needs this waterway a lot more than we do. We're stabilizing the situation so commerce can flow again, but we expect the world to step up. At the appropriate time and soon, we will hand responsibility back to you.
2: Reserve Bank Governor Michelle Bullock has defended the central bank's decision to raise interest rates for the third time this year. The official cash rate has risen by a quarter of a percentage point to 4.35%, effectively unwinding last year's cuts. Speaking at a press conference after yesterday's decision, Ms. Bullock says conflict in the Middle East has forced up fuel prices and in turn businesses were raising the cost of their goods, thereby driving up inflation.
4: Inflation hurts all Australians because it eats away at the purchasing power of our money. Now, I understand this is a really difficult time for households who are already facing higher fuel prices and other cost of living pressures, but we must get on top of inflation now so that it doesn't get away from us.
2: An analyst has described Victoria's state budget as a pre-election budget that suggests the government is not too worried about the state's financial situation. While the budget has returned to surplus this year and promised a $1 billion operating surplus next financial year, the state's debts continue to grow, with net debt forecast to reach $199 billion by the end of the decade. RMIT Emeritus Professor David Haywood says Victoria's Labor government has consistently prioritised infrastructure spending despite surging debts.
5: It very much is a pre-election budget, and yes, this is true to form. This is a government that if they get more money, you know what they do? They spend it. And it's not going to go into piggy bank. It's not going to be put aside for a rainy day. It's going to be spent.
2: The federal government has halted plans for the Melbourne to Brisbane inland rail amid concerns it could cost more than $45 billion to complete. Patricia Tiano has the story.
6: Spanning 1,600 kilometres, the project promised to deliver faster, more resilient freight, resulting in safer roads and less emissions. However, the government is axing funding for the corridor beyond the regional New South Wales town of Parkes. The estimated cost of completing the project now exceeds $45 billion, more than three times the current budget allocation. Infrastructure Minister Catherine King says the government is taking sensible decisions to realign the project to build a safe, efficient and reliable network. Construction between the Victorian town of Beveridge and Parkes will be completed by the end of next year.
2: Western Australia's Premier Roger Cook has conceded the state's greenhouse gas emissions may continue to rise. His comments come after the ABC revealed the Cook government is planning to walk away from their interim emissions reduction targets. WA and the Northern Territory are the only jurisdictions without interim targets. Internal documents seen by the ABC show the WA government is planning to replace its 2023 climate change bill, which included the targets. The new legislation will include targets for renewable energy generation, green exports and carbon capture and storage. Mr Cook says WA will help the rest of the world decarbonise.
7: But it may mean that Western Australia's emissions increase relative to the rest of Australia because of the important role that we'll play in the global push to decarbonisation.
2: Australians are being urged to get the flu jab ahead of the winter season. The country's flu season typically peaks between June and September, and people tend to have the highest level of protection around 3 or 4 months post-vaccination. This year, Australian children can opt for a nasal spray vaccine for influenza instead of an injection. Professor Patrick Redding from the Doherty Institute says now is the perfect time to get the shot.
8: What you want the vaccine to do is lift your levels of immunity and kind of keep you protected over the winter season.

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4: Good morning. Hope you're well this morning. Here for Trev, who's having a bit of a break. I'll be with you for the next couple of weeks. 1-300-800-222 is our number. And you can SMS through as well on 0437-774-774. We're talking with Dr. Talaa Mukhtarian, Assistant Professor in Mental Health at the University of Warwick in the UK, about the 3 a.m. dilemma, when your sleep pattern goes completely wobbly and you find yourself waking up and often in a pattern regularly at the same time and then having intrusive thoughts or just, you know, being anxious and not being able to get back to sleep. The mind versus the body is the primary reason for being unable to sleep. Who wins the battle and how do we get better at doing it? If you've got any questions for Dr. Mukhtarian, give us a call, 1-300-800-222, 1-300-800-222. Maybe some strategies that you might be able to use and implement in order to get better at dealing with your sleeplessness. Though, hey, as it's pointed out here from Heath, if we take Dr. Tarian's advice, we might run out of callers because everyone's going to go back to sleep. So this is a self-defeating exercise for me, but because I'm a good citizen, Dr. Tarian, I'm trying to help people.
5: That's a fair point. But yeah, I'm hoping maybe it's not bad after all. If we don't get any questions, means everyone's gone back to sleep.
4: I've got some questions for you myself. And one of them is the issue about age and how that plays into it. So, you know, the sort of the, I guess the folk wisdom is that as we age, we sleep less and that we've just got to get used to the idea that we're going to wake up in the middle of the night or we're going to wake up at 5 a.m. It's become, you know, just what you have to deal with. Is there any science that backs that up?
5: Yes, absolutely. So our sleep needs do kind of change across the lifespan. And that's not just about quantity. It's actually about the structure of sleep also changing with age. So obviously, you know, for babies or kind of on, up to adolescence, it's much longer periods of time. And then in adults kind of 18 to 64, it does kind of start gradually decreasing. The other thing I would say is there's a lot of individual differences in kind of sleep needs people have, which is why it's quite important always to say, you know, the average recommended sleep duration is 8 hours or 7 to 9 hours, kind of averaging 8 hours. But there's a lot of people who are completely fine with about sort of 6.5, 7 hours and some needing a lot longer. In terms of kind of with age patterns changing, I think so the research generally also does show that earlier sleep and kind of earlier wake up times, so almost becoming like a morning lark, is quite typically seen as we age. Which is, again, sort of a normal process and part of aging, I suppose.
4: How does it play in also with the circadian rhythms? Can you explain what that is and why that's an issue? Because, say, for instance, people such as myself and others who are night workers, for, you know, we work a full day, but our sleep pattern, it's a lot harder to establish if you're trying to sleep during the daytime when there's daylight, even if you have blackout curtains. So what is going on with that?
5: Yeah. Oh, I forgot you're a shift worker, of course, because you're working at 3 a.m. now.
4: Exactamundo.
5: Yeah. So basically circadian rhythm, we kind of can explain it as our kind of internal 24-hour clock that we have. So it's usually in sync with kind of daylight and nighttime, but obviously it's out of sync for shift workers or those who have irregular sort of sleeping patterns. In terms of kind of advice, I suppose, the one of the recommendations we kind of give people, even those who don't work shifts, is to have consistent sleep and wake schedules. Obviously, that's ever so slightly different for shift workers, but we would still be recommending that trying to sync that with the patterns of shift is quite important. So perhaps if the longer kind of sleeping duration can be stretched over the same sort of 8 to 10 hours around the shifts, then that would be kind of the best thing you can do for your circadian rhythm. So it doesn't get confused.

0: used from day to day about the changes you're going through.
1: So that's about that routine becomes really important.
0: Exactly.
1: We've got an SMS from Paul, who's in Esperance in beautiful West Australia, saying you're supposed to be keeping truck drivers awake. So we're hoping to help you out, Paul, when you get to your destination. That's the point, is so you can get some sleep when you get there, mate. That's what we're trying to help you out with. But you stay focused on the road and safe driving out there. 1-300-800-222 is the number if you want to give us a call, or your SMS on 0437-774-774. Dr. Talaa Mukhtarian is with us, expert when it comes to sleep and sleep patterns and what we can do. When we see nursing mothers, for instance, having sleep schools, trying to train their infants to be able to sleep, is that something grown-ups can do? Not necessarily go to a sleep school, but is there an actual sort of like process you can put yourself through in a clinical sense to try to get back to sleeping properly?
0: There is actually, we don't typically call it sleep school, but so there's a kind of behavioral intervention that we often use called cognitive behavioral therapy for insomnia. So we often implement that in cases where insomnia has become sort of a clinical level. So that kind of goes beyond just the normal sleep hygiene recommendations. So, you know, don't use your phone in bed, keeping kind of the regular sleep-wake schedule.

0: people. So part of kind of cognitive behavioral therapy for insomnia, which is the clinical intervention or sleep school, as you say, there are three kind of important recommendation we often implement. So one of them is what we call sleep restriction. So what often happens is when people are unable to sleep, they start just having extended periods of time in their bed. They're just kind of tossing and turning around. And what the brain does in that moment is it starts associating being awake with your bed and bedroom environment.
1: So if you are
0: So,
1: feeling that way, don't fight it. Get up and get out of there.
0: exactly. So the recommendation is try, well, the first thing is don't check the clock immediately because it's very likely that that's going to make you more alert and anxious. So try to kind of fall back to sleep without making yourself more awake. But if roughly in about 20, 15 to 20 minutes, it's not working, the ideal situation is to get out of bed, get out of your bed environment, and try and do something quite calming and relaxing, and only going back to sleep when you're actually feeling sleepy again.
1: Lots of messages flying through on our SMS this morning for you, Dr. Mukhtarin. Here's one I want to put to you as well. I do pet house sitting and generally sleep well. This has come through for you to have to think about. But there is one house I sit at 2 to 3 times a year, and I always wake up between 4:30 a.m. and 5 a.m. and struggle to go back to sleep. There's nothing different, but this one place, it happens all the time. So is it the environment that's causing that?
0: I mean, it could very much be. So, in terms of environment, so lighting, room temperature, they play quite important kind of role in maintaining a good sleep and good quality of sleep. Obviously, I don't quite know what factors kind of differentiate that one environment from other ones, but I would say temperature, comfort of bed as well, the clothing they wear, you know, the bed sheets they use, they do all play a role.
1: 1-300-800-222 if you want to call on Dr. Talal Mukhtarin from the University of Warwick in the UK. Can I help you with your sleep issues? And it's fascinating to talk about this. I'm enjoying your questions coming through on the SMS as well. This one is from Ray, who's a teacher and a writer. He's sent through a text message saying, can you explain the relationship of cortisol production with sleep issues and waking up at 3 a.m.? First, explain us what cortisol is and what its role is and how it impacts on sleep.
0: I probably can't go into too much detail. I am a psychologist by background,
1: Yep.
0: not so no. I don't, you know, I don't quite know the specifics, kind of from a biological point of view. But just in terms of kind of how it affects on our behavior. So as I was explaining earlier, as we start

0: basically, if our body's kind of more preconditioned to produce more cortisol because we are feeling more stressed, it's very likely that as soon as you are waking up around 4 a.m. and your mind automatically starts thinking about stressful things, that cortisol is going to completely spike suddenly, and therefore sort of making it more difficult to fall back to sleep.
1: Another message on the text machine saying that morning sipping a chamomile tea and an extra blanket, listening to music then goes that does the trick, helps someone get back to sleep.
0: Yes.
1: So those little routines, if you repeat them as well, does the routine become associated with going back to sleep?
0: Absolutely. Absolutely. I mean, one of the other things in terms of routine we often recommend is, apart from going to bed at the same time every night, having some kind of downtime routine before kind of going to bed. So whether that's, I don't know, like some kind of relaxation exercise, breathing exercise, you know, having chamomile tea, journaling, nothing again too stimulating, but basically that tricks almost your brain when you do it consistently every day into, tricks your brain into thinking, okay, we're kind of getting ready to sleep now, starts kind of, puts you in that mood. And by the time you go to bed, you are definitely kind of more calm, ready to sleep.
1: It's a form of brain training. Jimmy has texted through as well from Lane Cove in Sydney. He wants to know, is this a modern phenomenon? Is it more prevalent now than it's ever been? Has there been some quantitative studies on just how much this has become a modern problem because of our interaction with technology or the stress of work-life balance? What do we know about that?
0: Yeah, that's a really very, very good question, actually, and quite kind of relevant. I would say the answer is yes. I mean, with modern technology, the kind of more excessive use of smartphones and kind of blue lights, exposure to lights, it is definitely, you know, lights is does play a big role in impacting on our sleep. So that's kind of one thing. Work-life balance, certainly another aspect. Certainly after COVID and kind of working from home, I think has blurred the boundaries of having that separation. And again, kind of mixing the sleep environment. You know, a lot of people just take the laptop and open them in bed, try and work, answer emails in the middle of the night or even from the phone. Certainly all factors that would very negatively impact on our sleep.
1: Debrilla's also sent a text message on the SMS 0437774774. Dr. Mkhitaryan, Debrilla talks about Sammy Davis Jr., who famously only slept 4 or 5 hours a night. So hearing different experts say we need at least 8 hours a night could be putting more stress on people thinking that if they're not getting enough sleep, then they're not doing the right thing. What do you think of the idea of those people who claim, oh, look, I get by in 5 hours, I'm fine? Is it physically possible to do that?
0: Well, I would say first of all, I think the the 8 hour kind of the average recommended hours of sleep is obviously just the guidance, but it is important to kind of caveat that there are individual differences in how much sleep people need and feel kind of refreshed and, you know, have good quality of sleep. So I'd say I think keeping that 8 hour as a rigid benchmark is probably not very helpful. So I agree with the message and kind of listening almost to your body and just following what works for you and not really comparing yourself to other people, I think is probably what should happen. I'm sure, again, I'm not very familiar with, for example, athletes' sleep needs or kind of other, you know, not just the kind of general public, let's say. So I think, yeah, probably in comparing our sleep needs to athletes or other people is probably not the best not the best way.
1: 1-300-800-222 is the number to call. It's ABC Overnights. Francis Leach here for Trevor Chappell, who's having a couple of weeks rest. He's sleeping okay. I'm pretty sure he's doing just fine right now after doing this program for a number of years. Jane has called us. I think Jane's in Adelaide, and she's got a question for you about technology and I guess, you know, our electronic infrastructure in cities affecting our sleep. Hi, Jane.
2: Oh, hi. I'm just wondering what your listeners think about switching off their devices at night, including the routers, because I think at the end of the day, our sleep is interrupted by exposure to magnetic frequencies.
1: Well, that's an interesting question. Let's ask Dr. Mukhtarin about that. What has there been research into living in an environment where there is a lot of you're surrounded by electronic gadgets and infrastructure and, you know, appliances? Our houses are full of them. Is that a factor in our sleep?

0: I actually don't know about the electromagnetic kind of effect on sleep. The kind of only research I've been involved in or I'm aware of is more about the use of kind of smartphones and TV, but that does actually come down to the lights, so the kind of blue light, and also the behavioral kind of impact of, let's say scrolling, doom scrolling on your phone in the middle of the night, that kind of stuff. So unfortunately, I'm not the best person to answer that specific question.
1: Fair enough. What the

0: So one of the things, actually, as part of I was talking earlier about one of the behavioral intervention we use for people with insomnia, cognitive behavioral therapy. One of the three actually recommendation is that your bed or bedroom environment is only used for two purposes. One is intimacy, and the other one is sleep. So it is actually kind of again, I'm not too familiar with the research, but that it is of the two things, sex or intimacy is definitely one of the things that is okay almost to be doing in that bad environment. There's no research indicating that it gets in the way of kind of not being able to sleep or have a good quality of sleep.
1: So take the television out of your bedroom and
0: Absolutely.
1: spend more time with your partner instead.
0: Yeah.
1: Fair enough.
0: Yeah.
1: That sounds like a good plan. Dave in Bunbury has sent through an SMS for us, Dr. Mukhtarian. He's in Western Australia. He's just dealing with some workplace anxiety at the moment. He says it's affecting his sleep. Any tips to calm him down and get back to sleep if he does have an episode in the middle of the night?
0: Yeah. Really sorry to hear about that, but I can't imagine, yeah, work stress kind of getting in the way of things. I would say probably kind of other than following the normal sleep hygiene kind of recommendations, you know, the standard, you know, going to bed at the same time every day, trying to wake up at the same time every day. Avoiding napping is definitely one of the key things I always preach. You know, the idea of catching on sleep is can do actually more harm than good.
1: Are you telling me the thing that I love most in the world, my afternoon nap, is doing me harm?
0: I would say for shift workers, there are some exceptions, so that no napping advice is generally for people who don't work shifts.
1: This is one of the great experiences that you can enjoy, is to sort of like, I've got nothing
0: Well,
1: on, I've got an hour, I can just kind of lay my head down on a pillow. I love it.
0: yeah. Well, the problem is it does get in the way of not kind of nighttime or whenever your longest stretch of sleep will be, because it takes away from the sleep pressure that's building up. So if you do very frequently nap, again, after sort of 3, 4 p.m. in the afternoon, it's very likely that it's going to get in the way of your nighttime sleep.
1: But if I go for
0: But
1: my
0: sorry,
1: nap and
0: backtrack
1: if I look the sort of Mediterranean approach and have a siesta, am I okay?
0: there.
1: I'm trying to make sure I can keep doing this.
0: But yeah, no, just to go back to the question about the kind of dealing with work stress, I think it is quite important to try and address any stressful triggers or situations that you are experiencing during the day. And one of the things I was mentioning again earlier is kind of have a dedicated kind of worry time. The audience, sorry, I couldn't catch the name of the person who had the question, but they kind of look for something called the worry tree. It's just like an online, you know, they can find an online a picture of it. It basically just asks a couple of kind of sequential questions about what is it that they're stressing about, what kind of feelings they're going through, and if they can have a dedicated time in the middle of the day, so not obviously close to bedtime, going through that, it almost like, yeah, gives the brain that allowance, the time to think about the worry, to try and deal with it in a sort of compassionate way, and hopefully get it out of the way so it doesn't surface again in the middle of the night.
1: Dr.
0: A
1: Mukhtarian,
0: simple trick,
1: it's
0: of
1: been
0: course.
1: great talking to you, and I hope those that have been struggling with their sleep patterns have picked something up that they can actually use to get a better quality sleep and more of it. Thank you for talking to us from the UK here on ABC
0: Thank
1: Radio
0: you.
1: Overnights.
0: Thank you for having me. Goodbye.
1: Dr. Talaa Mukhtarian, Assistant Professor in Mental Health at the University of Warwick Medical School, talking to us here on ABC Radio Overnights. Francis Leach here for Trevor Chappell. On this Wednesday morning. Thanks for being with me. I'll be with you for the next couple of weeks. Coming up soon, Jeff Jenkins is going to join us. Jeff is a regular with Trev talking about new music. He's got a couple of new tracks he wants to play for us. We'll hear from him in just a little while.
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Even When I'm Sleeping, kind of appropriate, really, for this morning by Leonardo's Bride here on ABC Radio Overnights. Thanks for your text messages. Keep them coming in. I'm enjoying the conversation we're having this morning from Chipper, who's on King Island.

medical advice, Chipper. Maybe on King Island you can get away with that. I don't know. I'm not going to try that myself. I hope you're well. And you're up with us this morning, so obviously you didn't have enough to drink last night to get to bed. Is that it? Maybe too many cigarettes has kept you up. Maybe that's the problem. Anyway, Jeff Jenkins is going to join us in just a moment to go through a couple of new tracks, a couple of beauties too. One from an Australian artist, country singer, and one from a songwriter who made her name in the 90s with a one-hit wonder band. We did one-hit wonders earlier in our four quiz. This particular songwriter had one hit, a massive monster hit with her band, split the band up, and has spent the last 25 years writing mega hit after mega hit for some of the biggest stars in the world. And finally, they are back and making their own record. We're going to do that with Jeff in just a moment here on ABC Overnights. But first, Blondie. I'm in.

0: you were probably at Triple J back then, and it was a great song called What's Up, and that unforgettable chorus, hey, what's going on? I'm sure it's now running through people's heads. It hit number two on the Australian charts in 1993, and the Four Non Blondes album, Bigger, Better, Faster, More, which was a great title, sold 6 million copies worldwide, and then they broke up. It was kind of crazy. Linda Perry put out a solo album in 1996, and I was lucky enough to have lunch with her when she came to Australia to promote it, and she was really great company, a super smart rock star, but that album absolutely flopped. And then Linda Perry, as you alluded to, focused on writing songs for other people.
1: And she's had a string of hits. Like, it just turned out to be the best career move forever for her, really, hasn't it? Look, people that she's worked with, Christina Aguilera, Gwen Stefani, Pink, Adele, Alicia Keys. And when we are talking, you know,

0: it will soon be on one of the streaming services. So yeah, a lot going on. But as you said, she worked with Christina Aguilera and wrote this incredible song. And most people probably wouldn't know it's a Linda Perry song. She wrote it. She was going to record it herself. Then she was going to give it to Pink. But she started working with Christina Aguilera. And she just, for a demo of the song, got her to sing this song and just went, wow. And, of course, it became a signature song for Christina Aguilera. Number one hit in Australia in 2003. Became an absolute anthem because it's all about self-esteem and imperfection and about being vulnerable and insecure. Also a real go-to song for everyone auditioning for all those singing shows on TV.
1: Absolutely. It's fascinating with a songwriter such as Linda that the idea, particularly if you're a recording artist on your own, do you give the song or do you keep it? I think, is it John... Lando, Bruce Springsteen's manager, used to tell him, "Don't give that song. Don't give that song
0: don't
1: to Patti Smith.
0: Cause the night away to Patti Smith." Yeah, exactly.
1: Well, I think Springsteen wanted to give "Hungry Heart" to the Ramones as well.
0: The Ramones. Yeah, it's crazy, isn't it? That Bruce has given away career-defining songs to other artists like Fire to the Pointer Sisters as well. So it is quite extraordinary. And for Linda Perry, this actually caused a bit of a rift in her relationship with Pink because Pink really wanted to record this song, but then it ended up with Christina Aguilera. I should shut up and we should play the song because, of course, people are probably going, what is that song? But it was beautiful. And now Linda Perry has finally recorded it herself. So let's check it out.

0: She was inducted into the Songwriters Hall of Fame in 2015. Linda Perry there. And we are speaking with Jeff Jenkins, who's taking us through a couple of tracks of new music for us on ABC Radio overnight. That was beautiful from Linda Perry. And her voice is she's changed a little bit since she was singing with the Four Non-Blondes. But remarkable, Jeff, that this is only her second solo album, considering the first one dropped, as you said, in 1996. So she's waited 30 years.
1: Yeah, and when you've, I guess, had a songwriting career as big as she has had, no need to make your own record. But I'm really pleased she has made another solo record. Of course, that song is just a modern pop classic, but there's a lot of other songs on this record as well, which is really strong. It's called Let It Die Here. As I said, there's a documentary. And she's also put the band back together, Francis. There will be a new Four Non-Blondes album later this year. Their first album in 34 years. It's kind of nuts, but cool.
0: Good on her. Excellent work. Okay, let's listen to another great female artist that you've chosen for us today, Rachel Fahim. So if you're a fan of country rock here in Australia, you probably know Rachel's work. But, Jeff, tell us more about who she is and how she goes about it.
1: Yeah, she's a city girl who's singing country music, and country music is certainly having a moment right now. It's just phenomenal. Rachel Fahim grew up in Sydney, and her life changed when she heard Kacey Chambers singing Not Pretty Enough, which is a great song. And then her auntie gave her a copy of Kacey's Barricades and Brick Walls album. And I think Rachel was only six at the time, but she said, "That's what I want to do with my life." And so it's all worked out really, really well for her. In 2017, she won the Star Maker Award at Tamworth, and that's a really prestigious award. Keith Urban's won it, Becky Cole, Lee Kernighan, Gina Jeffries. So a great start to her career. So it's taken a little while for her to release her debut album, which has finally arrived now. It's called Who You Are. And Rachel Fahim recorded in LA and Nashville and Sydney. And the title comes from a lyric in one of the songs where she sings, "Graffiti your name on the walls of my broken heart so that I don't forget who you are." And I think she is a really good songwriter herself. This is a really exciting record. Lots of pop hits on this record. Does contain a lot of Love Gone Wrong songs.
0: Oh, it's great country music tradition. It has to, isn't it?
1: Exactly. It wouldn't be a country album if it didn't have the Love Gone Wrong songs. But the song I want to play for us this morning is actually a Love Gone Right song. So it really does stand out on the record. And it's getting a lot of play on country radio stations across the nation. So here is Rachel Fahim. The song is called Deep End.
0: Great to chat, Jeff. Let's catch up again next week.
1: Thanks, Francis.

Oh, it's got hit written all over it, hasn't it? Rachel Fahim from her new album, Who You Are. And Jeff Jenkins selected that song for us in our new music segment this morning. It's called Deep End. Francis Leach with you here on ABC Radio Overnights. Just keeping an eye across the news. Oh, I'd love to talk to you about this, but it's been on my mind. And I'd love you to give me a call, 1-300-800-2022 or 222, 1-300-800-222 or 0437-774-774 if you want to send through an SMS. This tragic story about this cruise ship off the coast of South Africa, which has had a suspected outbreak of the rare but deadly hantavirus, which has taken the lives of three people and made a bunch of other people on board this ship sick. And, of course, the boat itself is marooned off the coast because health authorities are still trying to work out the etymology of the disease and track where it came from, how it got on board the boat, if it's a new strain of the disease, if it's possibly already been transmitted elsewhere. So they are stuck there, right? They are having the holiday from hell. It is my nightmare holiday to be trapped on a boat anywhere, let alone with a killer virus. The idea of going on a cruise, not for me. Not for me at all. So I'd love to hear from you. 1-300-800-222. Give us a call. If you're a cruise fan and you've had a great cruise or you go back, I know people who go back and back and back. They absolutely love it. It's their idea of the best time that you can have. It's the best fun for them that money can buy. Okay. Everyone's got to do their own thing. I'm not here to yuck your yum. If that's your thing, all good. But the big but is, imagine being stuck on that boat. You can't go anywhere. You're stuck with people you didn't choose to be with. It could get really sick. So not for me. But also, if you've had a holiday from hell where something or everything has gone completely wrong, let me know. 1-300-800-222 is the number if you want to talk to us about it. 1-300-800-222 or send through your SMS on 0437-774-774. Are you a cruise fan? Is that your thing? Do you go? Where do you go to? Who do you go with? Or holidays from hell. This is the worst holiday that you could possibly have, but if you've had an experience where your proposed best time ever turned into a nightmare, I'd love to hear from you. Give us a call or send us an SMS and we'll talk to you after we hear from Blind Melon. Love this track from the mid-90s. This is No Rain. ABC Radio Overnights.

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0: Talk about holidays from hell. We're hearing about the Henta virus contaminating that ship off the coast of South Africa. People stuck on board. In all seriousness, people dying. It sounds truly horrific. And I am with you, Melanie, who's texted through on 0437 774 774. Good morning, she says. Oh, my God, I would rather pull my own toenails out than go on a cruise. I agree. We are on Team Landlubber, you and me together, Melanie, in Leighton. Truly my worst nightmare. David is on the phone. He's given us a call. He's on the road, I think. He's driving this morning, and I think he's got a nightmarish story from the high seas as well. I maybe didn't even get to the high seas, David. Hello, how are you?
3: Not too bad. Yeah, we were in Miami during COVID. We had two cruises to go on, back-to-back. First cruise got cancelled. Okay, all right, what about the second cruise? Nope, that got cancelled. All right, fair enough. We'll fly to Vegas, which we were going to do anyway after the cruises. Get into Vegas on a Tuesday morning, said to my wife, we hired a car, said to my wife, right, I want to go to the Shelby Copper place, I want to go to the Harley shop and a couple other places. Tuesday night, down at the bar at the hotel, and the barman says, I won't be here for a couple of weeks. What do you mean? Oh, didn't you hear it? They shut Vegas. So I was there at the time that they completely shut Vegas. So I missed out on all of that. We'll drive from Vegas. We had a look around anyway to just some of the small local shops, but casino is completely empty.
0: How weird was it, David, to be in Las Vegas when it was closed?
3: First time ever. First time ever and since, you know, in Vegas. So, you know, gondola rides, no one on there. They were completely empty. So we get to... We drive from Vegas to LA to catch a flight. I think it was 4 or 5 days later. Get down to the Air New Zealand. Yep. Flying to New Zealand back to Melbourne. We're only putting New Zealand people on the plane. What do you mean? Immigration wouldn't let us go through New Zealand because of the COVID. We eventually got on the plane, but yeah, it's just, well, it was one of the other good thing about it is I've never driven from LA, from Vegas to LA, which was pretty good, but yeah, it was kind of a waste.
0: And the other side of all of that, David, is you're paying for the privilege of all of that stuff happening to you. I shouldn't laugh, but you've got to laugh or cry, don't you?
3: Well, when I say to people, oh yeah, I went to Vegas, it was fantastic, it was closed. What do you mean closed? I said, well, it was completely closed. You know, Paris, and the other hotels. Yeah.
0: With They turned the lights off in Vegas.
3: Yeah, well, they had the lights going, but you couldn't get in through the hotels or casinos. There was no one on the machines.
0: You poor thing. Closed. I hope you've had a better holiday since then, mate. Thanks for giving us a call, David, with a holiday from hell in Las Vegas. As we say hi to Bob in Greenacre. Bob, you used to work for P&O, one of the big cruise liners. How are you?
4: Not too bad, thanks. Look, I worked in Sydney, and most of the vessels came in the summer season, which is the sailing season. They'd come from Europe. You'd have the bigger vessels. The big vessels used to pull up at Circular Quay, because they couldn't get under the Harbour Bridge, and the rest would go under the bridge to White Bay, which is at Balmain. But I used to work on it as did a little bit of security work on it, but mainly security from the wharf side.
0: And what was it like for those who were on board, particularly for people working on those ships, you know, who were actually crewing them? We think about the passengers in this circumstance, but the crews also, they're stuck out there trying to look after people.
4: For the last 3 or 4 months, there's been a terrible uprising of the people that work below decks. There's quite a few people that work below decks from the third world, and they haven't got enough water, their toilets aren't working, and they complain to the Maritime Union when they get there and they put a stoppage on it and then they rush and get them fixed. But when I was putting provisions on board the vessel, you go on the go through the gun ports and you're loading up and unloading, and there's always one or two lead-covered coffins.
0: Oh, okay.
4: There's a lot of older people.
0: That makes sense. Yeah, good on you, Bob. Thanks for sharing with us your experience there of somebody who's worked.

0: And I think Hunter in Cairns has also done similar stuff. G'day, Hunter. How are you going?
1: Hey, good morning.
0: You've worked on those cargo ships as well and cruise ships.
1: Yeah. The thing about cruise ships is, can you imagine the number of crew who work for the passengers? Nearly the equal number.
0: Yeah.
1: You know? And they all come from different backgrounds, different hygiene standards from their parent countries. And what is required is a thorough inspection every once in a while. That never happens because cruise ships have a very fast turnaround.
0: So they've got to get in, get out, clean them, or at least cosmetically clean them so they look kind of clean. But if you really did the hard dive and it's not really doing it, is that what you're saying?
1: No, it's the inspector, the shore-based inspector who comes to inspect, you know, the quarantine inspector. He doesn't have enough time to go through the ship properly. That is what is required. Because me and you cannot really understand how to inspect the ship for hygiene. It's a very special skill.
0: And it's really important they get it right too, because of, as we've seen, if an illness breaks out, it can spread very quickly in an environment where people are close quarters for very long periods of time. Thanks for your call. Thanks to everybody who caught up and shared that with us. Open line coming up after the news, so we'll have more of your calls on 1300 800 222, 1300 800 222. What's got on your goat this week or over the last 24 hours? We'll do that after this news time.
2: When there's stories to tell.
3: And I said to the doctors after the transplant, this is the best gift I've ever had.
4: That cow, if it can talk, it'll have a hell of a story to tell. Hell of a white water rafting ride.
2: ABC Far North Queensland.
5: Hello, this is ABC News with David Rollins. President Donald Trump says the US is making tremendous deals with Iran and that it knows what not to do if it wants to avoid a resumption of fighting in the Middle East war. His comments come as US military leaders say a ceasefire remains in effect after Iran was blamed for new attacks in the Strait of Hormuz and against the United Arab Emirates. The UAE says it's come under attack again for a second consecutive day. Asked by journalists about what might constitute a breach of the truce, President Trump claimed that Tehran knows what to do.
6: They know what not to do, more importantly, actually. And, you know, they fired them in little boats with pea shooters. You know, the pea shooters, little boat with little, you know why? Because they don't have any boats anymore. Their navy is comprised of, they call them little boats. Right?
5: Romania's pro-European coalition has collapsed after a no-confidence motion was successful against the Prime Minister less than a year after he was sworn in. The no-confidence vote was a blow to Ilia Bolojan, who came to power with the aim of ending one of Romania's worst political crises in its post-communist history. Romania has faced a long period of instability after the annulment of a presidential election in December 2024. It's unclear what will happen next in the country. The Federal Treasurer has pointed out that the Reserve Bank's interest rate decision yesterday did not blame public spending for pushing up inflation. The cash rate has gone up again to 4.35%, the third rate hike this year. The opposition says

0: government's budget is the sole driver of prices in our economy or interest rate decisions. They weren't saying that last year when interest rates were cut three times. And so I think that's an important bit of perspective.
1: The World Health Organization says it believes human-to-human transmission of the hantavirus may have taken place on the Dutch cruise ship where three passengers have died. Four Australians are aboard, but are currently believed to be well. The BBC's Jim Reid has more on this story.
2: Around 150 people are still on board the MV Hondius as it's held in the Atlantic. Most passengers are from Spain, the US and the UK. Hantavirus is normally spread by contact with rodent droppings, but the WHO now believes some human-to-human transmission, which is rare, may have taken place on the ship itself. Two passengers have tested positive for the virus, including a woman from the Netherlands who has died, with another five suspected cases under review. The WHO says plans are underway to airlift two Dutch nationals from the boat who may also have been infected.
1: A fresh measles alert has been issued for Sydney after a person with the virus visited a number of locations. New South Wales health officials have listed several potential exposure sites on their website, which include a shopping centre in Leichhardt, a brewery in Marrickville and a sports field in Epping. Anyone who may have crossed paths with the infectious case is being urged to watch for symptoms. Western Australian author Craig Silvey has pleaded guilty to possessing and distributing child exploitation material. David Webber reports.
3: Craig Silvey was charged with possessing and distributing child exploitation material in January. He was later charged with producing child exploitation material and a further count of possession. Those two charges have been discontinued. Silvey appeared in the Fremantle Magistrates Court to plead guilty to one count of possessing and one count of distributing. Both offences involve images and occurred in January. Silvey's bail was continued, but he had nothing to say to media waiting outside court. The 43-year-old is scheduled to appear in the District Court in July.
1: At least one of former Queensland Premier Anastasia Palaszczuk's upcoming book tour events has been postponed as her partner prepares to defend allegations of rape. Lottie Twyford reports.
4: Ms. Palaszczuk was due to speak at an event on the Fraser Coast on Thursday as part of the promotion of her new memoir, The Politics of Being Me. But in a post on social media, Fraser Coast Libraries now says this has been postponed and urges people to watch the website for further updates. Late last week, Ms. Palaszczuk's partner, Dr.

0: 774.
1: Indeed it is. Hit the phones, 1300 800 222 or SMS 0437 774 774. Francis Leach here. Trev's having a holiday. We can keep talking about your holidays from hell because they're important to share with people. If you've been to Las Vegas when it was closed down, that's a fairly unique experience. I can tell a similar sort of story about COVID as well. I was down on the sort of the beautiful southern coast of Western Australia, down near Augusta, staying on a lovely place called Hamlin Bay near Margaret River, a little caravan down there. And it was just after COVID in Victoria. WA had been open for ages. They barely had any sort of lockdowns at all. My wife and I driving back up the freeway to catch up with family and friends in Perth. And wouldn't you know it, just as we were hitting the outskirts of Mandurah, which is a sort of outer suburb of Perth, wasn't back in the day. It was a lovely little seaside town with a beautiful estuary. It still is, but now it's a suburb. We got word that the Premier, Mark McGowan, was going to call a snap lockdown because there had been some COVID outbreaks in the city, one of the very few. And so what are we to do? Well, we could have gone back to Margaret River, but accommodation was going to be difficult. So we drove on to Perth where we were going to be staying. And we were staying with a friend of ours who, at that time,

was running the Perth Zoo. Now, when you run the Perth Zoo, you live in the Perth Zoo. There's a house and you're actually inside the zoo itself. So we spent, this wasn't a bad experience, it was just odd. We spent 3 days living in the zoo and there was no guests, there was nobody else. It was just me, the resident family, my wife and I just wandering around the zoo. And the animals were a little bit freaked out because, of course, they're so used to human sort of contact and interaction. So we had the full show. So the big cats would come racing up to the glass because they hadn't seen anyone in it all day. It was very strange, very special, but unforgettably weird to be the only person in the zoo. So if you've got a story like that, love to hear from you. It's the open line as well. If there's something else on your mind that you want to talk about, of course, interest rates once again going up yesterday, which is putting pressure enormously on people. If that's impacting you, give us a call, 1-300-800-222, 1-300-800-222. And on a lighter note, are you somebody who regrets the tattoo that you got? Interesting to hear Cameron Ling, who is a very, very fine footballer for the Geelong Football Club in the AFL, talking about his tattoo regret after getting a tattoo to commemorate one of his premiership successes and now thinks, maybe I shouldn't have done that. Are you living with tattoo regret? Give us a call, 1-300-800-222 or 0437-774-774. It's the open line. We'll do that after we head to Newcastle and catch up with the mighty Screaming Jets.

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1: Have your say on the Overnights open line. 1300 800 222.
0: Francis Leach here with you. Open line, give us a call. We're talking, what if you want to talk about? We are discussing holidays from hell and also cruise ships. If you've been on them or you avoid them like the plague.

0: and a couple of the issues on the open line if you want to discuss them. One of them yesterday, once again, another interest rate rise as Australia comes to terms with the problems caused by the war in the Middle East and the sharp rise in fuel prices, which is driving up inflation in Australia. Michelle Bullock is the Reserve Bank Governor. She spoke about the reasons why we're facing another rise in our rates.
1: Already we've seen a sharp increase in fuel and related commodity prices, and this is already feeding through to inflation. The recent increases in interest rates will have no impact on this. What these increases do, however, is help to contain the domestic inflationary pressures after the inflation due to oil and related commodity prices eases. Now, I understand this is a really difficult time for households who are already facing higher fuel prices and other cost of living pressures, but we must get on top of inflation now so that it doesn't get away from us.
0: Michelle Bullock there, your Reserve Bank Governor, talking about the reasons why the interest rates had to rise yesterday. I'd love to hear from you, though. 1-300-800-222. How is it impacting you personally, your family, and the decisions you have to make about what you spend your money on, how you manage to, you know, make ends meet at the end of the week, and what it's doing to you and your family in terms of your well-being in a time when everything is expensive and interest rates are on the rise. 1-300-800-222 or 0437-774-774. Let's speak with Josh in Ballina in New South Wales, talking about holidays and it all going wrong. Josh, how are you?
2: Yeah, good, thanks, Francis. How are you, mate?
0: I'm well. Have you had one of those sorts of holidays you'd rather forget?
2: Mate, no, sort of. You know, look, it had its mixed moments. So, you know, you take your good with your bad. But I went down to see my daughters that had moved to Melbourne. I'm in far north coast, New South Wales. Went down, booked day three of the Ashes. only to get, you know, totally destroyed. We had like six of the family all going there. It was big reunion sort of family tradition. I'd always take my daughters to the cricket, so missed out on that one. That was sort of pretty tragic. That broke me heart. I'm still bleeding about that.
0: Yeah, absolutely. I had other friends who were visiting me in Melbourne coming down for day three. We had tickets like you. They came down. All we could do was take them to the pub. There was no cricket.
2: Yeah,
0: this summer.
2: Yeah, we went fishing at St Kilda, so that was...
0: Not sure that's a great substitute for a day at the
2: end. It was a little different. But then, on the way, so I left actually, ironically, on New Year's Eve this year to go back. And I arrived in Sydney at about, I don't know, 4 o'clock, 5 o'clock in the morning, and had like a day to kill. So I walked around Sydney and it was a ghost town. Because everybody had finished their New Year's and all there was lots of Kiwis cleaning up the city for us, and but it was, yeah, I had the, like, walking down Pitt Street, George Street, and there's no traffic. It was like, how surreal is this? You know, like, this was just, it was, yeah, it was Sydney shut down, but it very soon, like, switched back on, you know, but yeah, for about 5 hours, the city was, it felt like I had the whole city to myself.
0: Wherever you went, people weren't, it sounds like, for the entire summer, Josh.
2: No, I was walking past all the ritzy restaurants, feeling really good in my, you know, trackies and, you know, travel gear, you know, with backpack on. I was like, wow, got the whole city to yourself.
0: Got the city to yourself. Good on you, Josh. I hope your next holiday is a bit more successful and things come together.
2: Yeah, it was a mixed bag, but I'm still dirty about that Ashes.
0: Yeah.
2: It was like, oh.
0: That was rubbish. Absolute rubbish.
2: Crush me for life, that one.
0: Well, I hope we see you back at the MCG soon for another Ashes test. Good on you, Josh. 1-300-800-222 is the number to call, or 0437-774-774 on the open line. A message from John in Williamstown in Melbourne. Cruising to me is like being on a big Petri dish. No thanks. Yeah, I'm kind of in that boat. Pun intended. I'm not going to say no pun intended. There was a pun intended. I'm going to own it. I'm going to lean into it, as they say these days. Paul is in Brisbane this morning. Hello, Paul.
3: Yeah, good morning. Yeah, I've got an interesting story. I was travelling around Australia in my XC panel van with a girlfriend, and we were on Mindle Beach in Darwin.
0: Beautiful place.
3: Oh, it's beautiful. This is back like in 88, 87. And all the backpackers, all the combi vans, all got moved on every week with the rangers. They cleared everybody out.

0: But I got a job with the circus. The circus came into town. And they said, yeah, right, you park your panel van in between two of these trucks. And we did, because we're in the cordoned off area, away from the rangers. And we parked the van up in between these two trucks. Me and my girlfriend went up into town, up into Darwin, had a couple of beers and went back to bed. And then with the back doors open, with a towel over it for a bit of privacy. And at 3 o'clock in the morning, they'd parked us, the circus guys had parked us in between the lions and the elephants.
1: I shouldn't laugh, but you've been hurt.
0: Yeah. And at 3 o'clock in the morning, it was like an earthquake. And they're all roaring and talking to each other. And me and my girlfriend were laid in bed in the back of an XC panel van. I'm from Leeds. I'm a Leeds United fan. And we're laid in bed. And we're hanging on to the ceiling, thinking, what the hell? And in the morning, I had to get up at like 9 or 8 o'clock and go to work. And they came round and knocked on the van, and he said, "How did you sleep?" And I said, "You bastard!" he did, and he said, "Welcome to the circus."
1: And what was your job at the circus, Paul?
0: I can't remember the name of the circus. It was up in Darwin.
1: But what was your role in the circus? What were you?
0: He was just setting up and setting down, putting chairs up and putting chairs down for shows in the morning and in the afternoon. Do you know what I mean?
1: Well, that's a story to remember Darwin by, no doubt about it. And we thank you for your call.
0: Yeah, thank you for answering my call. Australia is a wonderful country, and go Leeds United.
1: Yeah, well, I'm looking out for Arsenal this morning. We take on Atletico Madrid in the second leg of the semi final of the Champions League, which starts in about 40 minutes. So I'm a bit nervous, Paul, but I'm really excited. I think the Gunners might get to the final.
0: I think that Arsenal have got the Premiership this year.
1: I hope so. I truly do.
0: I hope so as well. Yes.
1: Thank you,
0: and
1: Paul.
0: And Leeds United stay up and West Ham go down.
1: Good on you, Paul. 1-300-800-222 is the number to call. 0437-774-774 is our text line as well. The other story that we're talking about, besides holidays from hell, and if you've got something you want to talk about in relation to interest rates, was Cameron Ling talking about his regret about his premiership tattoo. Now, Cameron Ling, captain of the Geelong Football Club, incredibly successfully played in, I think, 3 premierships with the Cats. And he, like, is the tradition, you go and get the tattoo to commemorate the victory. But Cameron said a rethink.
2: It's tiny. It's a little GFC with, it's got the years 07 and 09 because it was after 09, with my number at the top, tiny little number 45. Mm-hmm. I immediately regretted it. I didn't like it. I didn't want it. And of course, with tattoos, they are very, very permanent. And so I never even bothered to get the 2011 addition to it.
1: Mm.
2: And ever since that day, I've wanted to get rid of it.
1: There you go. He's got tattoo regret. Have you got tattoo regret? Have you maybe got yourself inked up on a holiday? Maybe you went somewhere, had a good time, thought, what the hell? I'm going to go see the tattooist, get something to remember the trip by. And you got home and went, oh, doesn't look too flash. Or maybe, you know, 10 years down the line, you go, doesn't really work for me anymore. Have you had tattoo regret? Give us a call, 1-300-800-222 or 0437-774-774. What's that Dr. Seuss book? The Sneetches with the stars upon thars. And they go in one end and they have the stars attached, and then there's another business at the other end at the Sneetches where they take them off.
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1: More of your calls in a moment after we hear from the zombies.

Oh, not that. From 1968, UK outfit Zombies. Rod Argent was the songwriter and the keyboard player. He just goes hog wild mad there on the Hammond organ there. And Time of the Season. It's ABC Radio Overnights. We're talking with you this morning, 1300 800 222, or 0437 774 774, if you want to text through your messages. And not everybody is like me. Not everybody wants to say cruising, because Brian in Kansas texted through and says, I love cruising. Done many and just recently returned from cruising into the Arctic Circle atop of Norway. Pure bliss. Unpacked once and enjoy. Cruising again in September in the Mediterranean. Cannot wait. Fair enough. Not going to yuck your yum, as I said, if that's your thing. Just not for me. But look, is it a sign of getting old when you start looking at those ads, though? On telly, and you go, I could do the river cruise. I reckon I could do that. You know, up the Danube or, you know, somewhere like that, the Seine. Oh, because you can, you know, I can see land and I know I can get off. And if it got really bad, I could swim to shore. These are all the things that I want to factor into my trip. But I'm glad, Brian, it works out for you. Also got a text message from Adam. Are there many actors who get a tattoo after winning an Oscar? Cate Blanchett included. But the tattoo is done with a type of invisible ink that can only be seen under ultraviolet light. Okay, so I'm trying to get my head around why you would get an invisible tattoo. Because

Does that mean you have to have an ultraviolet light in your house to see your tattoo? Or basically, what's the point? If you're going to have a tattoo, own it. It's kind of like saying, I want the tattoo, but I don't want anyone to see it. I'm not sure I get that, Adam. But, you know, I watched the Met Gala last night, or bits of it. I didn't get that either. So that is me. And what Cate Blanchett wants to do, she can do, because she's a goddess. And so, you know, what do I know? 1-300-800-222 is the number. In a moment, we're going to be talking about teaching, because anyone who's had a great teacher in their life will know it can be a life-changing experience. And so we need more of those. I'll tell you my story about my teacher that sent me on my way. You might have one as well. Dr. Rachel White is Senior Lecturer, Learning Environments and Pedagogy in the School of Education at the Western Sydney University. He's going to talk to us about the research that's currently being done on the traits required to find and be a really good teacher. So we'll do that with Rachel in just a moment. Oh, I like this tune, George Benson. What a guitarist this guy is. Give me the night.

0: Jazz maestro George Benson, give me the night.
1: This is Overnights with Francis Leach.
0: Happy morning's been a good one. Have you had a great teacher? A teacher that changed your life? Somebody who made a significant difference to who you became, the

0: little work you did, where you lived, how you thought about the world. What if you have? You're very lucky because not everybody has that experience, but that's something that our next two guests are doing their best to change by doing research into how we understand what makes a great teacher and how we can have more of them. Dr. Rachel White, Senior Lecturer at the School for Education in Western Sydney University, joins us. Good morning, Dr. Rachel. How are you?
1: Morning, Francis. I'm doing well on this fine morning.
0: And Professor Alison Simpson from the Sydney School of Education and Social Work as well. Hello, Professor Simpson. How are you?
2: Morning, Francis. Very well, thank you.
0: Let me start with you. How do you go about underpinning some sort of understanding of what constitutes a great teacher? Because you'd have to have some, so I guess, something to measure it against. So what are we measuring against to achieve greatness? Are you there, Alison?
2: I have to tell whether you is Rachel or Alison. Then.
0: Oh, yeah, sorry, to Alison, Francis. Sorry. Yeah, to start with you,
2: thank
0: Alison.
2: Thank you very much. Cheers. Yeah. We're a duo. We're a double act. How we go about defining the idea of teacher quality? Was your
0: question,
2: sorry?
0: That's basically right. What are the tenets or the benchmarks that you're looking for?
2: Fantastic, thank you. Well, this is part of what we had to do when we first started this research, which where we were responding to a situation where people kept grumbling about teacher quality, but actually nobody had a sense of what they were talking about. So we set out to find out, and from the research, from stakeholders, from teachers, from students, from all manner of people, what they perceive teacher quality to be. So what we wanted to do was come up with an evidence base to have a common vocabulary for people to talk about. And we ended up with four different categories, which for us have helped us with the definition of teacher quality. I'm going to throw to Rachel to add to that. Thanks, Rachel.
1: So we started this project in 2021. I joined the project a bit later, so Alison was the lead there, working with New South Wales Department of Education. And it was basically a project sort of looking at what Alison talked about. So looking at, okay, we keep sort of talking about teacher quality, but, you know, what does that actually mean? And what is already out there in the research and the literature about teaching and education, you know, that we can talk about for when we say what is teacher quality. And so that's sort of where we started, was looking at what is already out there. You know, when we say teacher quality, what are we talking about? And then we used what we found from that research to then talk with people, talk with teachers in New South Wales, teachers and educational leaders, about what does teacher quality mean to them, and what do they think are the essential parts of being a teacher.
0: And what did you find? What are some of those things that are key pillars there, Dr. White?
1: So there was, like, when we did the literature search and looked at the other research, we actually found quite a lot of different teacher qualities, up to about 50 different individual qualities, which we sort of grouped into four different groups. And then through our discussions...
0: Can you go and tell us what they are, some of those things? It's really important that we get an understanding of those qualities. What are we talking about?
1: Well, we're talking about...
2: Can I leap in there, Rachel?
1: Sorry?
2: Can I jump in?
1: Yeah, sure, definitely.
2: Thanks. So we wanted people to understand that teaching, and very much this sense that teaching is what gets measured all the time, and our policy really was beginning to say, okay, well, are we measuring what we value, or value what we measure? And we wanted to measure what we value, and the things we really value, Francis, cutting to the core, things like intellectual qualities like curiosity, decision-making, problem-solving, things like interpersonal aspects where teachers show that they're great communicators, that they collaborative and build relationships, and qualities such as affective qualities, so empathy, having respect for difference, and then the intrapersonal quality, so patience, persistence, self-confidence, self-discipline, and that mix of all those different kind of qualities. We don't expect all teachers to have exactly the same amounts of them. We know they will develop them over time, or start off with some already, such as really, really critical ones that initial teacher education encourages, such as critical reflection.
0: But Professor Simpson, within teacher training, are those things core to what people learn, or do you have to come to the job as a vocation with those things, like, you know, the ability to be empathetic, to reflect, to have that sort of strength of character before you be trained as a teacher?
2: This is the very

0: Interesting thing, Francis, and I'll speak first and then Rachel add on. Thanks, that's how we work best. We can't assume that our young people, and some have come from other careers, will come with all those qualities. And at the same time, it's not actually embedded into the professional standards, these expectations, because the mandated professional standards that we have look at teaching qualities, knowing content, knowing how to teach, which are critical. But they don't list things such as curiosity. They do list things such as communication. So what we have to do in initial teacher education is change that conversation, turn it around to thinking, okay, it's not just what you know and how you go about teaching, but who you are as you stand in the classroom working with young people. How do you connect with them? How do you emote the kind of individual that cares about learning? Rachel, do you want to add?
1: Yeah, so in terms of developing those qualities, there's definitely opportunities all throughout a teacher's degree when they're learning to become a teacher to develop a lot of those qualities, especially in things like communication, in reflection, in problem solving, in learning about how to work with lots of different students and people and sort of understand and celebrate their diversity. But then after initial teacher education, it's also then important to think about how our schools and educational leaders then nurturing and mentoring and working with those young people that come into the profession to continue to develop those qualities and to develop those in ways that are really relevant and important for the different teaching contexts that they find themselves in.
2: Dr. Rachel White is senior lecturer at the Western Sydney Uni in the School of Education. Professor Alison Simpson is from the Sydney School of Education and Social Work, talking about the qualities of great teachers and the research they've done. Love to hear from you too. 1300 800 222 or SMS 0437 774 774. Have you had a great teacher in your life? Someone who basically encapsulates all the qualities that our two guests are talking about and have maybe had an incredible impact on your life. I know I did. I had a teacher in year eight by the name of John Kilner, who I'm still eternally grateful to, who understood that I was probably a little bit lost, a little bit lazy, but also understood that I loved reading, but I'd never really been exposed to a library. I grew up in a town and a place where there weren't books in the house. People didn't read books. We didn't have a local library. When I did start going to the library, I used to have to catch the train three stops down to get to the library. So he brought me some books. He brought me Catch 22 and a couple of other books that I read, and it just changed my world. And he encouraged me to read, and he encouraged me to ask questions about the books as well. In his own time, outside of class time, he would just talk to me about, have you read this? Do you want to read it? Here it is. And, you know, it basically changed my life significantly. And I'm here doing what I do today because he opened my mind to the capacity to read and articulate, talk and think. And that was just one teacher in 1 year of my schooling that absolutely revolutionised the way that I thought and the way that I was able to believe in my own ability to critically think and to, you know, see the world in a completely different way, Professor Simpson. I mean, that's surely the best thing that you could hope for from a teacher.
0: Agree, completely agree. It's vital that teachers have the capacity to be able to see the students in front of them as individuals. I love your story, Francis, because I'm an ex-teacher librarian, so I care very much about inspiring children to read and love reading. But it's so important that as part of their learning and they're studying with us in their degrees, and then when they get up to schools, as Rachel said, this development of a professional attitude in young teachers and working with their older colleagues, that it's a relational profession. It's not just about student achievement. Student achievement is critical. We must support student learning, but understanding that each individual in front of you is important in their own way, and working, as Rachel said, the importance of understanding working in the local context. It makes teaching a far more complex profession than I think people understand.
2: Dr. White, can I ask you about the hard question in relation to giving teachers the opportunity to become the kind of teachers that you're mentioning? Because the teaching environment is difficult. The demands on teachers are significant, maybe more than they've ever been. And the pay and conditions are also not what they should be, given the value of what the work delivers in terms of, you know, helping people, young people become

0: good adults and great citizens and have good lives. But we're talking about teachers who don't get paid a lot, working really hard, doing an important job, and probably there's a lot of churn. Teachers coming through the system, not staying for very long to develop the sort of skills you talk about, and then schools having to go back to square one with new teachers again, so that sort of skill set and that sort of capacity is never really built within the school itself.
1: You've sort of raised quite a lot of different really complex issues, which is hard to sort of summarise in one kind of succinct answer. They're definitely all sort of issues that we in initial teacher education and educational research are aware of. And, of course, teachers in schools are aware of as well. And these are all things that we are trying to manage and trying to work through and in our own different ways. I think that one of the aims of our research into teacher quality was to kind of not necessarily to distract or to downplay the significance of all of those issues, but to provide a different kind of narrative about teaching and teachers to help support and advocate for the profession, to sort of give that different narrative of, yes, these are different issues that we're working through and are very complex, but also there are also people who are doing these jobs, and these people are fabulous, and they're fabulous in lots of different ways, and there are ways that research, like the research that we do, that can articulate those different ways that, you know, can produce teachers like the person that you talked about, Francis, and that can be one of, it's not the way, but it's one of the ways that we can help particularly young teachers to feel valued and to understand that they have a lot that they can contribute to the students and the schools that they're working in.
0: Dr. White, Professor Simpson, thanks for talking to us today.
1: Thanks so much.
2: You're welcome.
0: Dr. Rachel White, who's from the School of Education at Western Sydney Uni, and Professor Alison Simpson there from the Sydney School of Education and Social Work, talking about their research into what makes a great teacher and how we can have more of them. But give us a call. I'd love to hear from you. If you had that teaching experience or having a teacher in your life that made a massive difference, you remember 40 years on from when you were in the classroom, like I do, 1-300-800-222, 1-300-800-222, or 0437-774-774 if you want to send through your text message. Or maybe you are a teacher. Maybe you're that person who's trying to do that job in a way that actually has that sort of impact on the young people who are in your classroom. Just how difficult is it as a teacher in this day and age to be the kind of teacher that you really want to be? Give us a call, 1-300-800-222 or SMS 0437-774-774.

0: sure JP Y wasn't from Pasadena, but more like Newcastle or somewhere like that. The great JP Y, John Paul Young and Pasadena here on ABC Radio Overnights. Francis Leach here for Trev. 1-300-800-222 is the number to call. What makes a great teacher? Have you had one that made a huge difference in your life, made you become the person you are today? In Castlemaine, in central Victoria, great town, Castlemaine. Peter, good morning.
1: Good morning, Francis. How are you?
0: I'm well. A music teacher was the person for you.
1: That's right. She was an elderly music teacher, but really passionate, of course, what she taught.
0: What did she teach you? Was it piano? Were you
1: piano,
0: a piano?
1: Yeah, piano. And both theory and classical practical. Did the Stedford, got us involved with the Stedfords in Gunnedah, it was, where I was learning.
0: That's a long way from Castlemaine, that's for sure.
1: That's right, yeah.
0: And do you still play the piano today, Peter?
1: Well, I did. I actually was encouraged later in life to get into professional playing, so I did a teaching training career in Rockhampton, and then at my graduation, a friend said, how would you like to throw your gear in the car and come around Australia? So I basically got thrown into doing gigs and did that for about 15, 20 years.
0: So your teacher, who you had as a child, basically set you on a course for life?
1: Yeah, pretty much, although she didn't really agree probably with the music that I ended up playing. I did about six years of classical training, which sort of gave me that good grounding. But and she was just a really amazing teacher. I always respected her, and just gave me the tools to, of course, I just wanted to get out and play all this Elton John music that I was listening to.
0: Is that what you were doing, rolling around the country playing honky-tonk piano, Elton John style?
1: Well, piano and guitar. I always wanted to just play a guitar, but I got sort of pushed into learning piano. But, I did gigs on both instruments, yeah, and I still do, actually. I still play.
0: There you go. A lifelong experience. Good on you, Peter. Thanks for sharing with us. Let's go to Edward in Hawthorne in Melbourne as well. Good morning, Edward.
2: Oh, good morning to you. Thank you.
0: You're a teacher, were you?
2: Yes, I was a teacher, and I also was a music teacher, like the gentleman just before me. And I just wanted to say that from a teacher's point of view, the most important thing is to get support from the school itself so that they know what you're doing and they know how they can, make it better for you. And some schools just don't do that, and you're left high and dry, and it's pretty miserable.
0: Would you be a teacher these days if you had your chance again?
2: Yes. If I had one of those schools that was very supportive, I would. Yes.
0: And did you have that opportunity to, maybe send someone on their path or their life and journey in life with a good connection with them as a teacher and a mentor?
2: Well, I would hope so, but I can't really say for sure, except for one of my own children. She has gone ahead and had a good career with teaching herself.
0: It's in the family.
2: Yeah.

0: Excellent. Good of you to share that story with us, Edward. Thanks for that. Let's speak to Paul in Freshwater this morning on ABC Radio Overnights. Hello, Paul.
1: Good morning, Francis. Francis, I had a teacher in Year 11 and 12, a maths teacher, who stimulated me into going into the highest level. Well, these days it's four-unit maths, and but he was a brilliant teacher, and I got an incredible pass in maths in the HSC. And it let me then go on to do economics and commerce, and I'm now an accountant, and I've been an accountant for 38 years, and I put it down to this brilliant teacher that I had in Year 11 and 12. He just made maths so, so fun, and was just a great teacher. Mind you, if you ask me, Francis, what one and one is, I'd still have to get out the calculator, I think.
0: But it's great, isn't it, when you maybe discover a passion or a talent you didn't know you had because a teacher has led you there and they open a door to an experience, you go, oh, this is for me.
1: Yeah, it's definitely, Francis. And, you know, I look back and I've just been so blessed that, you know, I've done something that I absolutely love. And this teacher, he was inspirational.
0: Did you ever get the chance to share that with him?
1: I did. We had an old boys reunion at the school, and I just had a good chin wag with him,
0: and
1: I did actually say that to him,
0: That would have made his day, no doubt about it. That's a life's work right there. Good on you, Paul. Thanks for sharing your story with us.
1: Thank you. And you're doing a great job, too.
0: Thank you, my friend. I appreciate that. I'm having a lot of fun doing it, too. Thank you for your kind words. It's coming up to news time. Kate Mead to join us after the news to have a look at the big stories of the day, find out what's been happening overnight, what's going to be the news today. We'll take more of your calls as well on 1300 800 222. Some new music now from a contemporary artist who I love. Her name is Peggy Goo, and this is called Starry Night.

0: South Korean artist Peggy Goo, DJ, performer, songwriter, and Starry Night. Kate Mead joining us in a moment to go through the news of the day and talk about how Australians are reacting to the latest rise in interest rates, obviously impacting people very significantly in a time when costs are going through the roof. I want to talk to you about that and take your calls as well on 1300 800 222 or 0437 774 774 if you want to send us an SMS. But right now, it's news time.
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0: ABC News with David Rowlands. Iran's military command says it has not carried out attacks against the United Arab Emirates in recent days, but warns of a crushing response if any action is carried out by the Gulf country against it. Nick Parmeter has the story.
1: The UAE has been subject to a second day of what it claims are missile and drone attacks from Iran after 4 weeks of relative calm since the US announced a ceasefire. Iran's Joint Military Command denies the attacks but warns the UAE it will deliver a crushing response should it decide to strike against it. The Gulf country also says one of its major petroleum complexes was hit a day earlier, causing a massive fire. Meantime, Iranian state television reports the regime has set up a new mechanism to manage the transit of vessels through the Strait of Hormuz.
0: Russian attacks on Ukraine have killed at least 22 people in a single day in one of the most intense series of strikes in recent months. 12 people were killed in a single hit on the city of Zaporizhia. It comes as both Russia and Ukraine have each announced unilateral ceasefires, with no sign yet that either side is willing to accept the others. Economists say it's unlikely that Australia will head into a recession in the near future. That says the Reserve Bank raises the cash rate to 4.35%, returning to the level of February 2025 before the RBA began its rate-cutting cycle last year. It comes a week before the Albanese government delivers its federal budget on May the 12th. Deputy Chief Economist at AMP, Diana Mussina, says Australia is in a good position despite its current challenges.
2: The fact that we have inflation means that we have spending growth that's quite elevated. We have high government spending that's adding to growth in the economy, but also to those inflationary pressures. And we have a very strong labour market. The unemployment rate remains still near a 50-year low. So I think that our starting position is so strong, it's hard to see a significant downturn.
0: Plans for inland rail, Australia's largest freight rail infrastructure project, have been shelved by the federal government ahead of the budget. Patricia Tiano has the details.
3: The 1,600-kilometre-long Melbourne to Brisbane inland rail promised to deliver faster, more resilient freight, resulting in safer roads and less emissions. However, the federal government says funding for the project will end at parks in New South Wales. Amid independent estimates, the cost of completing it now exceeds $45 billion. Construction between the Victorian town of Beveridge and parks will finish by the end of next year. Through the reallocation of $1.75 billion in previously announced off-budget funding, Infrastructure Minister Catherine King says her team will now work to reorient the project to create a reliable network in the future.
0: Authorities say they're not ruling out further arrests after charging 10 men over their alleged involvement in an organised crime syndicate. Lauren Smith has more.
4: The Australian Federal Police and WA detectives say a recent operation targeting drug trafficking and money laundering resulted in a major seizure. AFP Detective Acting Inspector Dave Blockley says over 3 months, more than 120 kilograms of illicit drugs and $1.1 million in cash were intercepted in WA.
5: And it does represent a significant seizure.

0: It's alleged the men are a part of a national syndicate. The 10 men arrested face a total of 39 charges and their court cases are ongoing.
1: Romania's pro-European coalition has collapsed after a no-confidence motion was successful against the Prime Minister, less than a year after he was sworn in. With more on this, here's the BBC's Anbarasan Etherajan.
2: The no-confidence vote has further deepened political turmoil in Romania, a member of the EU and NATO bordering Ukraine. The current coalition came to power 10 months ago, but the Social Democrats have repeatedly clashed with Ilie Bolojan as his austerity measures to reduce the budget deficit have hit their voters. President Nicos Dan will now work to see if the coalition can be rebuilt under another prime minister. Ahead of the vote, he conceded that the coming weeks could be difficult, but gave assurances Romania will retain its pro-EU stance.
1: And two people are on life support in Fiji's main hospital after a gas explosion at a restaurant in the capital, Suva. Local news outlets are reporting that seven others are also being treated for burns after a gas bottle exploded in the kitchen of the Zam Zam restaurant. Despite the injuries, the restaurant itself appears to have been largely unscathed. Police and workplace health and safety officials are investigating.
3: ABC Radio and ABC Country. The best way to start your day. Early morning country.
4: Yes, it is early morning country time again. It is Wednesday, the 6th of May. And it's lovely to have you here. Hope you are very, very well. My name's Michael Clark. And it's our time of the moment of the morning where we get to cast away the concerns of the world and just enjoy some great tunes. Sometimes you have a bit of a hand in helping me select that playlist, and that's certainly been the case this morning. We've got Mother's Day coming up soon.

mountain horseman must the cattle still. Away up on the high plains, as they've always done, hear the snowy thunder when they let the horses run. See the horses gallop from the depth of mountain blue. The mighty mountains tremble to the

the world anew. And the horsemen will be flying like clouds across the moon, racing against the weather.

home. Such controversy in yesterday was never heard or known. So they're still grazing cattle as they did long ago. Midsummer on the high plains,

0: Such an evocative song. I love the lyrics. It conjures up such a picture, doesn't it? That is new from Dean Parrott. It's called Phantoms on the Snowy, and it's ahead of a new album release from Dean, so something very much to look forward to. But also this week, if you're in southeast Queensland, tomorrow afternoon, Dean is going to be teaming up with his sister Kerry for an afternoon of bush ballads and traditional country music. That's happening at the Caboolture Senior Citizens Hall, and they'd love to see you there. It's a 12 o'clock start. Going to be a lot of fun. That is tomorrow afternoon. So don't forget, get planning now to get along for that one. And more new music from Dean Parrott to come in 2026.
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0: And a quick look at the weather across Queensland today. Toowoomba with a shower or two and a top of 23 in Maryborough.

0: That is Jason Owen teaming up there with Tanya Kernaghan and their cover of the classic country tune, Let Your Love Flow.
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0: Yeah, Michael with you this morning. With Mother's Day coming up, I've been getting some lovely messages from you on the text line 0487 993 222 and also through email. You can get in touch with me there as well, clark.michael@abc.net.au. Remember, it's Clark with an E if you're singing out to say g'day on the email. Some lovely messages in relation to Mother's Day and a lot of very personal messages that I've had as well. Claire in Gympie reaching out and saying, could you please play When the Harvest Days Are Over, Jessie Dear, in remembrance of my late mother. It was one of her favourite songs. Claire, absolutely. I know the version you mentioned was by Slim Dusty. We've had a bit of Slim in recent days. This is another version of that song, and I really like this version too. This is by Brian Letton. In honour of your mum, Claire.

0: Such a great song, that version by Brian Letton, When the Harvest Days Are Over. Jessie Dear, and that one going out to Claire in Gympie, thinking about her mum in the lead-up to Mother's Day. Thanks, Claire. It is Wednesday, the 6th of May, and if you like the sounds of Brian Letton, don't forget he's got a concert coming up on Sunday afternoon if you're in the Toowoomba area in Queensland. That is a 12:30 show. Brian Letton, also Diane Coombs, is going to be performing for that afternoon show. So that's one definitely not to miss. That's going to be at the Gowrie Little Plain Hall. Fantastic venue for traditional Australian country music. So hello to Barry and the team there for making it all happen. Brian Letton and Diane Coombs this Sunday from 12:30.
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0: And speaking of mums, I got a really touching email from Bennett, who loves listening into the show, from Singapore, and sent a message saying, I'm writing to share that a close friend of mine has just lost his mother today after a battle with cancer. Very difficult time for him and his family. I'm wondering if it might be possible for you to play a song in her memory. It would mean a great deal to them and a small tribute during a time of loss. My friend's name is Min Jun. Absolutely, Bennett, we can do that. And it makes me think too, we've a lot of songs that celebrate mums, but in some small ways, the thinking about the little touches, the little gestures that make what mums do so significant in our lives. And I think this classic song by Dolly Parton really sums that up in so many ways. It's one you might know very well. And sending this one to Min Jun and family today.

Touching song about a mum who did something absolutely unforgettable. Dolly Parton there, and Code of Many Colours, that one going to Min Jun in Singapore and his family during a difficult time. And also we send our love to Dolly Parton, who has had to cancel her upcoming Vegas shows in September, still dealing with some health matters. And we do hope that she's on the road to recovery soon. Keep smiling, Dolly. Here's a track from the Super Suckers. Andrew in Bundy wanted to hear this one.

0: Getting some very strong outlaw vibes from that one. That's the Super Suckers from the US and Holding the Bag on Early Morning Country.
1: ABC News. Good morning, I'm Maria Hatzakis. The federal government has announced its halting plans for the Melbourne to Brisbane Inland Rail project. Ariana Levy has details.
2: Spanning 1,600 kilometres, the project promised to deliver faster, more resilient freight, resulting in safer roads and fewer emissions. But the government's revealed funding for the Inland Rail will end at Parkes in New South Wales. It comes amid independent estimates the cost of delivering the project in full now exceeds $45 billion. Minister for Infrastructure Catherine King says the government is taking sensible decisions to realign the future of Inland Rail and build a safe, efficient and reliable network for the future.
1: A man's been charged after a woman was killed in an alleged hit-and-run crash north of Brisbane. Police allege he was driving a stolen ute that struck a car on Archer Street in Woodford early yesterday morning. A 60-year-old woman who was driving the car died at the scene. The ute's driver, a 31-year-old man, allegedly ran away after the crash and was arrested at a nearby school. He's been charged with offences including manslaughter and unlawful use of a motor vehicle. Overseas, the United Arab Emirates says it has come under attack by drones and missiles from Iran for the second day in a row. Bridget Rollison reports from Jerusalem.
3: The Emirati Defence Ministry called on the public to remain calm after it said Iran launched missiles into the UAE for a second day in a row. The attacks marked the first strikes on countries in the Gulf since a fragile ceasefire came into effect nearly 4 weeks ago. On Monday, the UAE said it intercepted 15 Iranian missiles and four drones. In one of those attacks, Abu Dhabi said an oil port in Fujairah was set on fire, injuring three Indian nationals. The UAE has cancelled flights following the attacks.
1: Iran's Joint Military Command denies it has carried out attacks against the UAE, but it has warned of a crushing response should the country strike against it. Back home, the Royal Commission on Anti-Semitism and Social Cohesion will continue hearings in Sydney today, probing how anti-Jewish hate has escalated in recent years. Gavin Cooch reports.
4: The inquiry will call more witnesses who have a lived experience of anti-Semitism on the third day of public hearings. It yesterday heard from Jewish leaders about how anti-Semitism has escalated since the October 7 Hamas attack in 2023. Prominent Jewish community leader Vic Aladef says prior to that, anti-Semitic views were at the margins of society.
5: It has morphed from being at the edges to taking a place in the ecosystem where it is no longer surprising.
4: The second day of hearings also heard calls for government funding to cover the rising cost of security at Jewish schools.
1: An ongoing pay dispute between unions and Queensland Rail has prompted warnings that congestion and overcrowding on the network could worsen. Reduced services, similar to a Saturday timetable, began in the state's southeast yesterday. Some trains are running every 15 minutes in peak times, while other services have been reduced to run every half hour. Queensland Rail and unions are due to meet with the Fair Work Commission tomorrow. Australian designers say they're struggling to keep up with the number of copies of their designs being sold by Chinese fast fashion giant Shein. Leanna Walker has the story.
6: Small designers across the country say they have neither the time nor the money to continue to ask Shein to stop selling copies of their work. Shein is among multiple businesses embroiled in an intellectual property lawsuit with Queensland designer Sabo Skirt, which claims its designs have been copied. Bundaberg swimwear designer Emily Graydon says she'd like to see higher import taxes on overseas firms.
7: There's so many expenses that go into running a small business that people just don't realise. So for Shein to be able to sell it for $10, it's honestly gut-wrenching.
6: Shein claims it takes appropriate action when an IP violation is confirmed.
1: Queensland's weather, isolated showers in a band from the state's central west to the eastern Darling Downs and Granite Belt. Isolated showers elsewhere along the east coast, partly cloudy elsewhere. Cairns 29, Townsville and Mount Isa 27, Mackay 25 degrees, Rockhampton 28, Bundaberg 26. In the southeast, partly cloudy with showers, Brisbane and the Sunshine Coast 26.
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10: G'day, g'day. Now I'm waking up this morning to a radar that is looking a lot clearer than it has for the past week or so. Those showers on the coast have eased right back. And the temperature has dipped ever so slightly again this morning as well, below 20 degrees here in Cairns, 18.8 to be exact, and a little cooler than that at the Cairns Racecourse. Cooktown is sitting on 19.4, Innisfail 16.4, cool morning on the Cassowary Coast, and at Mareeba it's 17.9 degrees, 18 degrees in Georgetown, and 21.3 degrees in Weipa. Good morning and welcome along to the Brekkie program. It is great to have your company as always, particularly on a morning when I can say the words mostly sunny associated with the forecast for, well, that's for Cairns and Cooktown today. I can't offer that everywhere. There's still the prospect of a shower or two for Innisfail and Cardwell, and partly cloudy conditions for Port Douglas, Mareeba and Atherton today, but it's looking better than it has for a while on the coast. Sunny conditions continuing inland and top of 31 and 33 degrees for Georgetown and Croydon, and sunny as well for Palmerville and Aurukun. Everywhere else on the peninsula is being promised partly cloudy conditions today, and I'm looking at the radar and barely a pixel showing up across the peninsula, so let's hope that there are better conditions apparent. We've got a slightly more settled situation on our coastal waters picture as well. It's looking 10 to 15 knots, reaching up to 20 knots southeasterly for Cairns. 20 knots pretty much only north of Cairns during this morning. So 15 to 20 for Cooktown and for the peninsula coastal waters as well today. So that weak ridge is still apparent, but only just. And we'll get the full wrap for you from the Weather Bureau in about an hour's time.
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0: A topic that you are more than likely to hear on the Country Hour most days is water. It's the lifeblood of any community and the ability to secure water supply, as we have seen recently with the Cairns Water Security Project at a cost of nearly $500 million. We had the Cairns Mayor Amy Eden speaking to us on breakfast yesterday, telling us that project remains on track to come online early next year. But as you know, the quiz is not about the future, it's about delving into the past.
5: What the FNQ on ABC Far North.
0: So, 50 years ago, there were plans for a very different water project, a piece of infrastructure that cost around $6.5 million for the Queensland government to build. So by today's standards, a mere $50 million. It holds around 15,000 Olympic swimming pools of water and is 45 metres high. What is the piece of infrastructure to which I'm referring? 45 metres high, it holds around

0: 15,000 Olympic swimming pools of water and was built 50 years ago at a cost of around $6.5 million, which by today's standards would be roughly $50 million. Can you tell me the answer? I just need the name of this particular piece of infrastructure. 1300 801 222. If you reckon you have the answer.
1: Guy Montgomery is back with a new assistant.
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0: I've got water security on my mind today after my conversation with the mayor yesterday when I found out that securing the future of Cairns water would cost something like $473 million. Geez, you don't get much bang for your buck these days, do you? But back in the day, 50 years ago, this particular water infrastructure project cost $6.5 million. But geez, it has served its community well. I'm not going to tell you what that community is because I'm hoping that John from Bungalow might be able to do that in one fell swoop. G'day, John.
4: Hey, Charlie, how you going?
0: I'm good, mate. What's on for your Wednesday? Still playing catch-up after a Monday off?
4: Yeah, and then only one more day to go and we're back on long weekend.
0: Oh, gosh. Doesn't take much to get over the hump this week, that's for sure.
4: No, that's for sure. Definitely.
0: Now, have you got an idea based on the clue that I've given?
4: Well, it has to be Tinnery Falls Dam, wouldn't it?
0: Which dam?
4: Coppolo Dam Falls, sorry.
0: Aha! Uh-huh.
4: Lake Morris.
0: That's the answer I was looking for. I thought maybe I had you for a minute there, John.
4: No, I was actually at Tinnery Falls on the weekend.
0: Were you? It's still looking pretty full?
4: Yeah, it's still spilling over.
0: Yep, still spilling over in May. There you go. Well, it is certainly the lifeblood of the Tablelands community, but Copperload is the one that we were after. It's been a while since I've been up to Lake Morris. It's a beautiful picture of a dam too, isn't it?
4: Oh, definitely. There's always maintenance work with those big projects as well in the background.
0: That's absolutely true. One of the clues that I had ready to give you was that this dam was remodeled and expanded in 1993, which made it much more resilient during extreme floods. But the beauty of it was that back in the day, I think it was Cairns engineer Frank Morris who climbed into the mountains and saw something that others didn't. He was the one that first identified the potential of that site. And it took four decades for the vision to become a reality, but remarkably, no kind of, you know, all of the modern modelling and all of the paperwork that is associated with building anything these days. But back then they just said, no, she'll be right. We'll just use our skill and ingenuity and we'll build this dam. And it's still serving our city 50 years later.
4: And as the crow flies, you know, it's only probably about 5 kilometres away from Cairns itself.
0: Oh, is that right?
4: And it's very close, really.
0: Yeah.
4: If you look at the power lines going up over the mount, they're the power lines that come across the actual dam wall from the feed out from Chulumbin.
0: Just an incredible feat of engineering and great to be able to shine a light on it. John, you're in the draw again for a prize and you don't have long to wait. We'll be pulling that out on Friday.
4: Cool, Charlie. You have a great week, eh?
0: I will. Good on you, mate. John at Bungalow has correctly guessed the answer to Copperload Falls Dam.
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0: Where you are with me, Charlie, waking up to a pretty good-looking day around Far North Queensland. Ross is confirming that there's nothing in his gauge at Ravenshoe. We've got a zero reading for Innisfail, which is the one place where I thought we would get something overnight, and nothing pretty. I can't see anything more than a millimetre or two in any of the gauges, so looking pretty good. Finally, could we call the end of the wet season yet? I don't know. It'd be a brave person to be able to make that call. I'll see if the duty forecaster's willing

0: This is ABC Far North.
1: So nice to have a reason to sing about sunshine, even if the title of that song's a little bit of a mismatch, because it doesn't look like it's going to be a rainy day anywhere in far north Queensland, which is the first time I've been able to say that for a very long time, which is another reason to smile on a Wednesday morning. Juanita Soper, you're going to give us a reason to smile right now, because you've set up a very interesting contest here for us in Pick the Hit today. A battle of the boy bands gone solo. I love the idea of pitting the Beatles versus the perhaps the biggest boy band of modern times, Boyzone.
2: Yeah, the original boys versus the new boys. I'm going to choose the new boys.
1: You're going contemporary?
2: This is going to be hard, though, because, you know, you're going against the original boy band, the Beatles. But anyway, Ronan Keaton, of course, back in the day, he was the part of the Irish boy band Boyzone.
1: He was.
2: And he released his debut solo album, Ronan. And this song was the fourth and the final single from that album, and it was one of his biggest hits, Lovin' Each Day. And I just feel, because the temperature, it's changed. I feel like we're changed. It's we're now into winter zone.
1: A little nip in the air.
2: There's a little bit of nip in the air. I'm absolutely loving it. So Lovin' Each Day from here on in, really. This song was number one in Scotland, number two in the UK singles charts, top 10 in a lot of other countries around the world. And a local connection, just if you need a reminder, that Ronan Keating is married to an Innisfail girl, Storm.
1: I did not know that.
2: Yes.
1: She, have I been living under a rock or something?
2: Yeah, no, it's been well documented over the years.
1: Okay.
2: But she was a producer on The X Factor, which is where he was a judge, and that's where they met back in 2011.
1: Oh, that's how it happened.
2: They've got some kids, and she's absolutely gorgeous. So there's your local connection. So let's back the local guy.
1: Oh, you're really pulling it in. The weather, the local connections, you're going to need everything you've got to come up against the might of the original boys band, the Beatles, and none other than Paul McCartney, whose career as a solo artist was, well, maybe not as big, but it certainly has endured. Now, apparently, this particular song, Another Day, was one that McCartney did try to get going with the Beatles in 1969, but nothing came of those recordings. So, on his second solo album, Ram, he decided to come out and give it another crack. That was in 1971. He's actually credited his wife, Linda, who sings on the track, as being the songwriter. And both of them. His credits, the credits read Mr. and Mrs. McCarthy. It's just a

0: But it wasn't until its re-release in 2012 that Another Day got its airing. And thank goodness it did, Juanita, because what a great song it is.
1: It is a good song. It is a good song. Absolutely. It's going to be a hard battle, but I'm just, you know, let's back the locals, even though, you know, he's...
0: The locals, come on. Adopted, he's from Ireland.
1: We've adopted Ronan Keating because of his connection to the Innisfail Girls. So, you know, he's been on our tallies for so many years
0: as well. Tenuous. Just clutching at straws, listeners.
1: Loving each day.
0: Beatles versus Boyzone. You be the decider. It's Loving Each Day with Ronan Keating. Taking on the might of Paul McCartney and Wings with Another Day. You let me know, and it will be the song that rolls straight after the news at 6:30, which is, by the way, in about 35 minutes' time.
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0: And when we do return after the news and the rural report, it will be time to celebrate a special day. Happy Moya Moya Day. Moya Moya. If I'd said that to you 20 years ago, you'd probably be none the wiser. But listeners over the past two decades have come to know what that rare progressive cerebrovascular disorder is all about, and that's thanks to the single-minded determination of one woman and the enduring love that she has for her son, who suffered a stroke at age only 9 months. From it, a charity group was formed that has been raising money and awareness ever since for Moya Moya disease. And we're going to mark a special milestone when we catch up with Nicola Baker after 6:30. Right now, though, it is 3 minutes to six.
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So it was third time lucky for Paul McCartney with this song. He recorded it with the Beatles, but nothing came of it. He recorded it in 1971 during the sessions for his second album.

0: Huey Lewis and the News. If this is it, a song from the second album that Huey released back in 1983, stayed in the charts in America for an incredible 160 weeks, more than 3 years. How about that? It is ABC Far North you're tuned to. I'm thinking that Pick the Hit might be a closer affair than I thought. We'll find out after the news, for which it is time now.
1: ABC News. Good morning, I'm Maria Hatzakis. The United States says countries across the world, including Australia, will soon be expected to assist in opening the Strait of Hormuz. John Lyons reports.
2: While the US has managed to escort two US flagships through the strait, an estimated 2,000 vessels remain stranded due to the danger posed by travelling through the crucial waterway. US Secretary of Defence Pete Hegseth says the US is setting the conditions for other countries around the world who rely on the strait for the supply of oil to become engaged.
3: We hope Australia would step up, just like we hope Europe steps up, but we're not waiting for them to do so. We're looking to set the conditions to hand to them.
2: Insurance companies are reluctant to grant permission for ships to move through the strait, given danger from missiles and drones.
1: The federal government has halted plans for the Melbourne to Brisbane Inland Rail project amid concerns it could cost more than $45 billion to complete. Here's political reporter Lexi Junowick.
4: Spanning 1,600 kilometres, Inland Rail promised to deliver faster, more resilient freight, resulting in safer roads and less emissions. But the government has revealed funding for the project will end at parks in regional New South Wales. In a statement, Minister for Infrastructure Catherine King says the government is taking sensible decisions to realign the future of Inland Rail and build a safe, efficient and reliable network for the future. Construction between Beveridge in Victoria and parks will be completed by the end of next year through the reallocation of $1.75 billion in previously announced off-budget funding.
1: Police have charged a man over a fatal crash north of Brisbane. Officers allege the 31-year-old was driving a stolen ute that hit a car on Archer Street in Woodford early yesterday morning. A 60-year-old woman who was driving the car died at the scene. The man's due to appear in court today, charged with offences including manslaughter, drug driving and failing to remain at the scene of a crash. The Queensland government says it's considering extending an inquiry into the CFMEU's state branch. Toby Loftus has details.
5: The inquiry looking into the construction union and misconduct in the wider industry was due to wrap up hearings next month, with a final report due in July. But the ABC understands the probe, led by Commissioner Stuart Woodcasey, has written to the state government asking for an extension. A spokesperson for Deputy Premier Jared Blay says the government is carefully considering that request and that the inquiry has already brought to light serious and deeply concerning allegations. Hearings will resume next week in Cairns, where witnesses are expected to give evidence about issues relating to the build of the Cairns Convention Centre, along with other regional projects.
1: Southeast Queensland commuters are being warned to prepare for another day of congestion on the region's rail network as a pay dispute between unions and QR drags on. A new timetable began yesterday with hundreds of services slashed. It means trains will mostly run every 15 minutes in peak times rather than every 6 to 10 minutes. Queensland Rail says it has put forward a reasonable offer to workers, which includes a pay rise of up to 10.5% over 3 years. Small Australian designers say they can't keep up with the volume of copies of their products coming from online sellers overseas. Leanna Walker has the story.
6: Small business owners say they're still finding duplicates of their designs being sold by Chinese fast fashion giant Shein. The company is among multiple businesses in a legal battle with Saboskirt, a Queensland company which alleges their copyright and intellectual property was infringed. Another fashion designer, Claudia Bajinska, says she's concerned about the damage to her brand's reputation.
7: If there are people that were considering purchasing my products, they would start doubting the authenticity of my products.
6: Designers Owners say having a copied item removed from sale can take hours. Sheen says it takes appropriate action when an IP violation is confirmed.
1: Queensland's weather, isolated showers along the east coast and in a band from the state's central west to the eastern Darling Downs and Granite Belt. Partly cloudy elsewhere, Cairns 29, Townsville and Mount Isa 27, Mackay 25, Rockhampton 28, Bundaberg 26. In the southeast, partly cloudy with showers, Brisbane and the Sunshine Coast 26, Gold Coast 24.

0: 4 Toowoomba 23. Good morning, welcome to AM. I'm Melissa Clark in Canberra, coming to you from Ngunnawal country and acknowledging other custodians. The Pentagon has sought to play down the spate of attacks between the US and Iran in the Strait of Hormuz over the last 24 hours. The attacks are testing the tenuous four-week ceasefire, which the US insists remains intact. Our America's editor, John Lyons, is in Washington. He joined me a short time ago. John, the US Defence Secretary Pete Hegseth has given an update this morning. What did we learn?
1: Well, we learned that the US is still insisting that the April the 8th ceasefire between Iran on one hand and Israel and the US on the other is still in place. Now, this is despite the fact that there has been some firing between the US and Iran in the recent days and obviously the chaos in the whole Strait of Hormuz and the

0: opportunities for diplomacy are evaporating. What's your assessment of how likely it is that we could see the US and Israel really engage in a concerted new round of attacks on Iran?
1: I think there's a real danger that there could be a resumption of full-blown hostilities. Clearly, the signals are not good, and clearly the Iranians are digging in with that control of the Strait of Hormuz as much as the Americans might be able to get a couple of ships through here and there. The global energy economy is essentially being choked off, large parts of it. However, there are back channels going on. We've seen from previous conflicts between the US and Iran that there are always back channels going on in this situation. There are always members of the American administration talking to certain people in Iran. They tend not to publicise that. They certainly never reveal who they're talking to. But we've seen from past experience that there are back channels with people in Iran. And as much as anything, this is a story of divisions inside Iran as well. The Islamic Revolutionary Guard Corps remains essentially in control of Iran, but within that IRGC there are different factions. There's the more hardline faction who want to continue the war, and there are also others more from the political rather than the military background who want an end to this war because they can see the devastation that it has and could cause Iran if it continues.
0: John Lyons in Washington there. Back home, necessary pain is how the Reserve Bank governor is describing the latest interest rate rise. For many households with mortgages and loans facing higher repayments, there will be stress and worry. Annie Guest reports.
2: After buying their Brisbane home a few years ago, 40-year-old Gregory Mason and his partner kept repayments unchanged, even when rates dropped.
3: We're lucky enough to be in a position where we can manage a little bit of interest rates. But as interest rates keep going up, we'll be spending less on the rest of the economy. We don't go out a lot, but we go out less. If we want to buy something, we second guess, do we really need it now?
2: Gregory Mason works as a sustainability consultant in the building industry.
3: As interest rates go up, the cost of borrowing for property developers goes up. If people stop wanting to design buildings, I might also have other issues besides just the mortgage.
2: Like not enough work.
3: I think we'll manage. But yeah, the smaller companies can definitely see having some issues.
2: Higher construction costs are among the inflationary drivers influencing the rate rise, which Master Builders Australia says will in turn make conditions harder. ANZ Bank

0: rates go up, we tend to see that they'll pull back on discretionary retail spending.
1: What proportion of mortgage holders will be placed under severe strain or unable to meet the higher repayments?
0: It's challenging because we don't get a lot of data on that, but what we've seen from the RBA, from their financial stability review, for example, is that most households are in a reasonably good position to handle these higher rates.
1: For Australians with a $600,000 mortgage, the RBA's 0.25% rise will mean almost $100 more a month in repayments. Madeline Dunk says while higher petrol and food prices will also hit incomes, the RBA was already concerned about inflation before the Iran war.
0: It's very clear that they've felt demand has been exceeding supply in the Australian economy, and then you add on top of that the oil price shock, and they're quite concerned around inflation expectations.
1: Matt Grudnoff is an economist with the Australia Institute.
2: This was the wrong decision from the RBA. Inflation caused by a supply shock is temporary. Allow it to wash through the economy.
1: That's not how the RBA Governor, Michelle Bullock, sees it.
3: What we're trying to guard against is that once those new price levels are achieved, that people don't think, oh, well, it's normal for things to go up by 4 or 5%. We'll just continue to do that. That's the challenge.
4: The Reserve Bank Governor Michelle Bullock there ending Annie Guest's report. The federal government will spend $74 million over the next 2 years to set up a national counter-terrorism online centre in an effort to curb youth radicalisation. The announcement comes in the wake of the Royal Commission into Anti-Semitism's interim report, which noted a significant decline in funding for counter-terrorism in the years before the Bondi terror attack. Political reporter Sarah Tomevska has more.
5: According to Australian Federal Police data, youth radicalisation is on the rise. In the last 5 years, 25 children aged between 12 and 17 have been charged with Commonwealth terror-related offences. Peter Lowe is the former director of Countering Violent Extremism for Juveniles in the New South Wales Department of Justice. She says detecting online threats is just the first step.
6: If we do identify people, what's our intervention? We also need to understand that young person and their life if we want to try and manage risk.
5: She points to the case of alleged Bondi terrorist Naveed Akram, who came to the attention of ASIO as a teenager due to his links with IS sympathisers in 2019. But a six-month investigation concluded he posed no threat.
6: But that changed over time, and it's just impossible for intelligence agencies to monitor everyone who's ever posed a risk. What didn't happen was there was no other intervention involved in supporting Naveed to change that risk profile. And so without intervention, risk usually doesn't change on its own.
5: The federal government will spend $74 million over 2 years to set up a counter-terrorism online centre led by ASIO and the AFP to fight against youth radicalisation. That includes monitoring high-risk online spaces like gaming and private chat rooms and covert engagement. Labor's announcement comes days after the Royal Commission into Anti-Semitism found counter-terrorism funding has significantly dropped in the last 5 years, despite overall funding for national intelligence agencies rising by 30%. Former Home Affairs boss Mike Pezzullo argues those figures aren't entirely accurate because they take into account non-intelligence spending.
7: I think at the moment there's a false impression left in people's minds. I can tell you, Sarah, the Home Affairs Department does not spend $7.3 billion on intelligence. I can absolutely assure you that is the entire departmental budget.
5: The Royal Commission's interim report found no legal or regulatory gaps that might have prevented the Bondi attack, but could not yet conclude if there were failures to identify or act on intelligence in the lead-up to it. Dr. Levi West is an expert in counter-terrorism.
8: One of the most important things about responding to terrorism and, you know, managing counter-terrorism is not overreacting to single incidents. And so, yes, it's tragic and it warrants us to look very carefully at how we do all of these things. But we simply can't stop every single incident of terrorism.
4: Counter-terrorism expert Dr. Levi West, ending that report by Sarah Temevska. Briefly in finance, just looking at the Australian dollar, it's higher, buying 71.8 US cents. And that's early AM.

0: 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It's 6:15.
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3: Good morning. I'm Brooke Tindall. Thank you for tuning in to The Rural Report today. Coming up, it's been a busy week for flower growers as Mother's Day is approaching this Sunday. Many have been preparing since before Christmas time, trying to get the timing right to pick this week. Hear how one grower is doing before 6:30. But first, the sugar crush is fast approaching, and across our regions, cane farmers are gearing up to hit go once the mills hit the green light. Up in Cairns, grower Mark Savina is looking at a pretty good crop, despite all the challenges that may come with this year's planting and harvest.
4: At the moment, we've got a reasonable crop out there. We're still recovering from Jasper, but the bad paddocks are bad, and the good paddocks are looking a lot better this year.
3: How much better compared to the last couple of years?
4: I reckon we'll be up at about 10 to 15% up from last year.
3: Oh, that's a great result.
4: Yeah. Well, I'm happy, and all I've got to do is get the price to come back up again, and we'll all be laughing.
3: Yeah. What sort of things have led to that increase in production?
4: It's just the year we've had. We're lucky we don't get as much rain as down south. Tully and Babinda and those boys, they get a lot more in Innisfail, get a lot more rain than we do. We've had nice rain overnight and then sunshine and no big hundred, not many, a few big rain, but not many over 100 mil in a day rain events. So that's all good for us.
3: Yeah, and looking at it here where we stand now, it's looking lovely and tall.
4: it is good, and our river flats we've only had two floods through the river flats, so that's all a benefit to us, and it's just what we can do with the price now and with the price of fuel and fertiliser. They're going to be the two limiting factors on us, what we can do.
3: Yeah, so how is all of that sitting at the moment?
4: I just talked to the fertiliser company there before, and they're saying to me that, yeah, it can be up to $1,900 a tonne for urea, which will be, if that's the case, when we go to use it, it'll be a problem.
3: Yeah, what is your plan with fertilising?
4: My plan is to cut this crop first and get that one out of the way, see how much money's in the tin, and then go from there.
3: And so with sugar prices as well, what are you expecting that to do come crushing time?
4: I haven't got a crystal ball, but I'd love it to be 500 plus. If it can get that high, it'll be nice. We've just got to wait and see. And then the other one we've got to look at is the fuel price, see how we go when the season starts. So it's no use panic until we get closer to the start of the season.
3: Have you been given a start date from Mulgrave Mill yet?
4: I think it's normally the second or third week of June, depending on the weather. Mulgrave will start doing their testing of sugar, and we do that for three to four times, and then they see when the sugar's starting to peak.
3: Do you think you'll be able to make any profit at all this year, given how expensive everything is?
4: I can't see it, and we don't grow at a loss, so what's going to have to happen is we'll have to look at which paddocks we keep in and which paddocks we leave drop to one side, and then we just start managing them with other ways.
3: Are you considering not planting in a couple of areas?
4: Yeah, in stuff that's probably marginal country, I don't see the sense in planting if you're going to plant at a loss.
3: Yeah, well, we'll see what happens with fertiliser prices when that time comes.
4: Yes, yep. Yeah, it's going to be, have a look and ring up. And I think pricing ahead worries me, and the fact that, one, you have to pay for it now, and then is the supply going to be there when you want it anyway? So I think it's a matter of just managing how much you put on.
3: That was Cairns cane farmer Mark Savina speaking there with Sophie Johnson. And speaking of those sugar prices increased 6% last week, and analysts say the rise strengthens the industry's long-term outlook. The momentum comes as growing regions have announced their crush start dates. Director of Green

0: In at Pool Commodities, Tom McNeil gives Taylor Larson the details.
1: The speculators in the market, the funds and specs, had sold very heavily in this market and were holding a position pretty close to 200,000 lots short, which is a big sold position. They're having to buy some of that back because there is a bit more fundamental news in the market that's more positive, and a view that the market had to go further and further down is not right here and now proving to be correct. So what we're seeing is the funds buying back their position, a little less selling on the market than there was last time around. But that said, you know, we still are probably in short-term oversupply, and it's more the longer-term picture that's starting to look a bit more positive.
0: So the market seems to be digging itself out of a hole.
1: Yeah, so what we saw in the last month or two has been prices in the spot contract getting down to around 13.4 cents a pound. So it's done that twice in the space of 2.5 months. So now it's gradually adding a little to price, and we're back up over 15 cents. So that the prompt contract on Monday's trading got to 15.3 cents a pound, and the rest of the contracts are looking much better than that. We're seeing 16 cents to 17 cents out in 2027-28. So prices have picked up a bit in the $1 per ton framework. 26-27s now looking a bit more like 485 to 495, and 27-28s looking a bit more like 510 to 520. So those prices had all been down in the sort of mid 400s only a week or two back. So things are certainly starting to improve is about all you could say about it.
0: Brazil has had a pretty ethanol-heavy start to their season. What impact is that having for Aussie growers?
1: Yeah, I think that's one of the main positives. The Brazilian government has done two things in the last little while. The first thing is that it's announced some tax reductions would be possible for both gasoline and ethanol sales, and with the possible impact that ethanol may be more favoured than gasoline. So they've been very reluctant to change their petrol prices in Brazil, but the government's now trying to cushion any rises by absorbing a bit of that by, as the Australian government did, lowering taxes or duties. So it looks like ethanol will get some favourable treatment out of that. And the second thing is they have now approved an increase in the blend in Brazil for normal gasoline or petrol from 30 to 32%. So that's set to go ahead. So they have two fairly positive developments. The other thing is that the start to the harvest in Center South Brazil, the world's biggest producing area, has been quite wet up through March. So I think it quite favours the usage of the mills to produce ethanol rather than sugar. And up to this point in time, ethanol has certainly had better pricing. So I think it's a logical outcome that to date, there's been more ethanol, much more ethanol produced than sugar. You know, we expect that equation isn't going to be as bad as what the market thought going back a month or two. And certainly the big fund selling of the market and the speculators selling the market was based on ethanol having to go down towards 12, 13 cents. Well, that now no longer looks like a realistic possibility. Seems more likely it'd be a bottom of 14.5 to 15.5 cents per pound, and that's probably a positive news to put a bottom in the market.
0: Back home, a lot of growing regions have announced their crush start dates, but we still are seeing the impacts of the Iran conflict, especially when it comes to fuel. Is that right?
1: Absolutely. I think, getting around some in the industry even a few weeks back, I think growers and harvester drivers and harvester contractors are looking at the prospect of, very much higher fuel prices, and certainly for the growers, fertilizer prices, and the mills are in the same boat. You know, their haulage contracts, etc., for cane and sugar and molasses will have increased sharply because of the increase in diesel prices. So I think the whole industry would wish this wasn't the case, but it looks like, cost of production across the board will go up.
0: That was Director of Greenpool Commodities, Tom McNeil, speaking there with Taylor Larson. You're listening to The Rural Report. My name is Brooke Tindall. It's 24 minutes past 6. To the weather.
2: Isolated showers along the east coast today.

0: with patchy morning fog inland about eastern districts south of Townsville. Temperatures are above average, a top of 27 degrees in Bowen, also 27 in Townsville, 29 in Cairns and Cooktown, 24 in Atherton, 27 in Charters Towers and 30 in Huendon. 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
0: It's one of the busiest times of the year for flower farmers who are frantically picking this week in time for Mother's Day on Sunday. In the Bundaberg region, third-generation grower Sonia Jensen is anticipating one of her best years yet.
2: So we actually start preparing at Christmas time. So we start taking all our cuttings for all our chrysanthemums at Christmas, and then from then on we keep planting a few different varieties to try and time it all in to get it all to flower at once on this specific week of the year.
3: How have you gone with the timing this year?
2: The timing has been excellent for most of our crops, so this is going to be our biggest, best year yet. We do have one crop that has missed it, but that's just what you get sometimes. We can't change the weather, we can't control the heat in the summer. So,
3: what varieties can we expect this year?
2: Mostly we'll have the famous Mother's Day flower, the chrysanthemums, but then we've also got mixes of asters, lisianthus, machicaria, carnations, the celosia, status, Queen Anne's lace, and then we use the beautiful Australian silver dollar gum for the greenery.
3: Big job ahead of you. You've got quite a full shed in there at the moment. How many bunches are you hoping to get through? Like, numbers wise, how many flowers are you picking? I don't know if you can even quantify that.
2: That one's a difficult one to say. When we start preparing, like this week for Mother's Day, we pretty much just try and pick everything that is ready and then process it through the shed, get the bunches made up. It can vary so much. Numbers wise, it's hard to say.
3: You obviously started preparing around Christmas time, and then around March we had the floods and a lot of wet weather. How did the flowers hold up during the big wet?
2: Well, pretty good. We are very particular about our varieties that we grow. We do grow the hardy varieties that can handle the Australian climate. But with the floods at that stage, fortunately our flowers are still small as plants. They do a lot better than as if they were, what they would have done if they were actually blooming. So when they're blooming, their petals are out, they're a little bit more delicate with the rain.
3: Speaking of floods, you purchased a store in town, Prime Flood Zone, just before the floods. What's the process been like to get that renovated?
2: So we bought it. The contract went through, I think it was 6 weeks before the water went through. We bought it knowing that it is in a flood zone in Bundaberg, and so we were kind of prepared for that at the same time. Our initial idea was we're just going to do a renovation, knock one wall out, make it so that we could use it for this year. Then the flood happened, so it's been a full strip out and then a full rebuild. So we're going in 100%, yeah, just to start off.
3: Last week was the first day of, I guess you could call it, a pop-up stall at the Bundaberg site. How did it go?
2: Yeah, so we are in the car park, obviously, because the shop is not ready because of the flood. But we are very happy with how it went. We've had a lot of support from our Bundaberg locals, so we're very excited to see what we can build it to, especially once we get into the shop.
3: Why did you want to open a shop locally?
2: I'm a third generation flower farmer, and my parents and then me following on, we've sent a lot of our stuff to Melbourne, Sydney, Brisbane. So we're dealing with the agents down there. But for me personally, I love the satisfaction of supplying flowers directly to the customer. And to see their joy out of even just receiving them, like it gets into your blood.
3: So all these flowers that you're picking for Mother's Day, will they be sold locally or are you sending them away?
2: Everything will be sold locally. I mean, we will take some to Maribyrra. We've done Maribyrra markets for, my mother started that over 25 years ago, so we feel a little bit local there as well. And that's another reason why we wanted to set up our shop in Bundaberg, is because we also do Hervey Bay markets, Maribyrra markets. We just want our own space close to our farm. Like, the shop is only a 10 minutes drive from our farm.
0: That was Sonia Jensen from Sticks and Stalks in Bundaberg, speaking there with Taylor Larson. Thank you for joining me for The Rural Report. For more rural content, you can tune into The Country Hour at midday. Stay tuned because there's plenty more coming up on your ABC local radio. It's 6:30, time for news and weather.

0: Good morning. This is ABC News across the far north and North Queensland. I'm Bridget Herman. A court case against the Department of Defence is set to progress to trial in Townsville next year. Megan Dancy has the details.
1: Craftsman Brendan Payne and Warrant Officer Class 2 Ryan Leslie died in August 2021 when the heavy recovery vehicle they were travelling in rolled on Dotswood Road, a public unsealed road near the ADF's Townsville field training area. The department was charged with failing its workplace health and safety duties in September 2023. Yesterday, the Townsville Magistrates Court heard the case will go to trial early next year for a four-week hearing. A trial date will be set on June 8th this year.
0: The Crown and Defence have made closing arguments in the trial of the driver of a Greyhound bus, which caused a triple fatal crash on the Bruce Highway near Bowen. Chloe Shimicki reports.
2: 53-year-old Peter Kaith has pleaded not guilty to dangerous operation of a motor vehicle causing death or grievous bodily harm at a district court trial in Townsville. Crown Prosecutor Monique Shepherd told jurors that Mr. Kaith, who claims he fell asleep, knew he was dangerously fatigued before the crash on the 30th of June in 2024 and cut rest breaks short. Mr. Kaith's lawyer, Tom Hancock, argued signs of Mr. Kaith's tiredness were too subtle to indicate he was likely to have a microsleep. The jury is expected to retire today after directions from Judge Anthony Rafter.
0: Police are combing through video footage as they continue to investigate a hit and run that's seriously injured a far north Queensland man. An unknown vehicle struck 18-year-old Ethan Henry as he walked along the Kennedy Highway, away from the Mount Garnet Rodeo Grounds, in the early hours of Saturday morning. Police say the driver would be aware they struck something. Detective Acting Inspector Anthony Law says the person responsible still hasn't come forward and police are appealing for anyone with information to report it.
3: Anyone who has dash cam footage, please come forward. Even if you think it's irrelevant, we would like to see it because it may still assist us in identifying the vehicle.
0: A far north Queensland developer says rapidly rising building and financing costs are behind the collapse of a proposed resort and water park on Cairns' northern beaches. More than $21 million have already been spent on early civil works for the $210 million Reef's Edge development at Kawara Beach. But the developer says global instability linked to the situation in the Middle East has driven projected costs up by almost $30 million more. Darren Halpin says rising interest rates and tighter lending conditions have ultimately made it unviable.
4: You know, at some point in any development, if costs rise too greatly, you've got to say, you can't do it. No one's going to do it. And if I don't do it as a local, no corporate's going to come in and put their capital at risk because I've got an incentive to do it as a local.
0: Tourism Tropical North Queensland CEO Mark Olson says the Reef's Edge failure is a blow for the local economy, but local freight and construction costs are affecting all industries.
5: They've invested a huge amount of time and energy, vision and passion into the project. We're disappointed to see that it can't proceed, but we completely understand from an investor's perspective it's a difficult time.
0: The Real Estate Institute of Queensland says the third interest rate rise this year will add to broad financial pressures faced by local households. The Reserve Bank of Australia announced yesterday it would hike the cash rate up by 0.25% as it grapples with rising inflation. It's back at 4.35%, where it sat before three rate cuts last year. REIQ Zone Chair Ben Kingsbury says despite a strong growth market in North Queensland, many will feel an impact over the coming months.
6: Definitely, we have seen just a lot more nervousness out there from buyers and sellers. And that environment of uncertainty is just, I think some people find it quite stressful to decide which way to go.
0: And in rugby league, Cowboys fullback Scott Drinkwater says he's content with his decision to leave the club at the end of the season, despite having a disappointing choice to make. The 28-year-old locked in a three-year deal with the Dragons last month after the Cowboys let him test the open market. Drinkwater says he only had a guarantee of one more year with North Queensland and had to make a call.
7: Disappointing that I guess I had to choose to stay for the year or go and leave, but I was pretty content and with the decision. I get on with things pretty easily, I think.
0: This has been ABC Local News across the far north and North Queensland. 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
1: G'day, g'day. Welcome to the breakfast program on a day when I can finally see the word mostly sunny attached to the forecast for Cairns and Cooktown, at least. Still, maybe the prospect of some showers elsewhere. But, the showers have eased right off. The temperatures have dipped again. Can we finally call it? Could this be on, the 6th of May, the end of the wet season? I'll see whether Harry Clark is brave enough to declare that in a moment when we catch up with the Bureau and get the details of your forecast. May the 6th, happy World Moya Moya Day. 20 years ago, you might not know what I was talking about, saying Moya Moya. But now, thanks to the single-minded determination of one woman and her enduring love of her son, who suffered a stroke when he was only a baby, a charity group was formed that's been raising money and awareness ever since of a rare disorder known as Moya Moya disease. And to reflect on a special milestone, we will be catching up with Nicola Baker in just a tick. But first, Harry Clark is here to let you know about this sunshine that I speak of. Harry, just as I speak, Leslie at Bellenden Kerr, which is obviously a large mountain, our second largest, and one of the wettest spots anywhere on the Queensland map. She says after 22 days, we have our first 0 millimetre in the rain gauge readings this morning. So is that a precursor of things to come?
2: Yes, good morning, Charlie. Look, that's great to hear. We do have a little bit of shower activity still lingering off the coastline, so I couldn't promise a completely dry day today, but for the most part, I think it will be mostly sunny with just one or two very isolated showers around the Cassowary coast today. As you mentioned, the rain gauges really have basically no rainfall in them over the last 24 hours, a millimetre here and there around Sweeney Creek and also around Wonga Park. But outside of that, virtually dry across the far north today, and relatively warm as well, going for a max temperature of 29 degrees in Cairns today, Cooktown going for 29 as well, and up on the peninsula a little bit warmer as per usual, 33 for Weipa, and the Torres Strait going for around 30 degrees. Now, as to whether this lasts, tomorrow looks pretty similar to today, some very isolated showers about the Cassowary coast in particular and Daintree as well. But probably as we cast our minds forward, it looks like we do get a bit of an increase in moisture coming ashore on Saturday. So an increase in cloud, a slight lowering in temperatures and an increase in those showers, particularly for the exposed parts of the coastline from Saturday onwards. So I don't know if we can call it the completely start of the dry season, perhaps the dry earth season, considering... Yeah, like Innisfail, I think, averages over 100 millimetres still throughout those winter months, so not completely dry for parts of the far north.
1: Sure, okay, but we are coming off the back of what has been a long, drawn-out wet season, and I understand from the numbers that the Bureau's been crunching that the wet season was above average, and for most of Queensland, the rainfall was below average, so we've kind of we've bucked the trend.
2: Yeah, it was certainly a very prolonged wet season, is probably the best way to describe it, with very little break in that, wet activity. So in terms of the state as a whole, we averaged 36% above average the normal rainfall for the wet season. But as you mentioned, those, the polarity between the north, which was extremely wet, and the south, which was extremely dry, was probably the most notable part. And lots of low-pressure systems as well. So we did have those few named cyclones, but the biggest impacts in some ways were driven by, as well, by those very prolonged low-pressure systems that just lingered, particularly through parts of the northern interior, for many, many days, bringing heavy rainfall. So certainly not a wet to forget.
1: Righto, Harry. And you did mention that we're heading to a nice warm day. That's the maximum, but the minimums have dipped below 20 degrees again, 18.7 degrees our minimum in Cairns. Is that also a trend that we're likely to see continue?
2: Look, in the short term, we're likely to see similar temperatures again tomorrow morning, thanks to some slightly lower humidity allowing those temperatures to drop down. But as we head into the weekend with that increase in moisture that I mentioned, we will see our minimums bump back above 20, particularly on the coastline. So looking at minimums around 21, 22 Saturday morning onwards, and probably even a little bit warmer into Sunday and Monday. So no real signs of, a cold snap on the horizon. The exception probably is inland areas such as Georgetown, a smidgen further south. There we'll continue to see minimums in the mid-teens over the coming week as some dry air filters through, North Queensland and areas further south.
1: Righto, Harry. We'll let you off.

0: Hook on the declaration of the end of the wet season. Thanks very much for the update and for the sunshine.
1: Thanks very much, Charlie.
0: That's Harry Clark, your Judy forecaster, and I didn't want to put Harry on the spot, but we do have another deadlock in the Pick the Hit contest this morning, which is really surprising me, because when we set this up, Juanita and I, before the 6 o'clock news, it was the battle of the boy bands gone solo, and I thought, jumping on with the Beatles and Paul McCartney, I would be on a sure thing. But here we are, drawn completely down the middle with an equal number of votes for Another Day by Paul McCartney and Wings, and the more modern day iteration of the boy band, Ronan Keating, formerly of the Irish boy band Boyzone, but then going off to have a very successful solo career, including with his big hit Loving Each Day. Anyone care to break the deadlock? You can still send me your vote, 0487 993 222. Ronan versus the Beatles. And okay, Paul McCartney, sorry. Juanita thinks that I may be overreaching there, making it the Beatles versus the Boyzone, but we all know that the Beatles were the greatest ever band and the best-selling singles of all time, and I think that that should have some sway on your decision. 0487 993 222, if you'd like to get in a sneaky vote before I close the count. And speaking of those top temperatures, we talked about 28, 29 on the North Tropical Coast. It's going to be nice and warm inland as well, and sunny conditions continuing for Georgetown and Croydon, heading for tops of 31 and 33 respectively there. Cowanyama, sunny and 33. And across the peninsula, well, you've got a fair bit of cloud still about, but top temperature 34 at Aurukun, 33 for Laura, and 30 degrees for Cowan. And on beautiful Thursday Island, Wyben, partly cloudy and a top of 30 degrees.
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0: Oh my goodness, you're killing me. Now we've had a flurry of late votes, but still deadlocked. Juanita Sofa, what am I to do? I don't think we've been in this situation before. I guess it's a case of maybe... Oh, Carol.
4: Come on, yeah.
0: Carol, you pushed it across

0: Well, well, well, that one really did go right down to the wire. Picked the hit today. Thank you to Carol, Kylie and John. A late flurry of votes there, making it a comprehensive win in the end for Ronan Keating ahead of Paul McCartney. What? I can't believe it. You guys really do keep me guessing sometimes.
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3: 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Have a good bloody sense of humour.
2: ABC Far North Queensland.
0: And good morning as well to Madeline, letting me know that it's down to 13.5 degrees this morning at her place at Emerald Creek, just outside of Mareeba. I won't be complaining too much about my 18.4 degrees then, Madeline. Thank you very much for being in touch. And look, it's been a tough period in the news already in this shortened week that we've had. We've heard from developers. Just in the news now, Darren Halpin talking about the tough decisions that have had to be made despite all of the work and the anticipation around the Reef's Edge Resort and Water Park development that he and other collaborators have been trying to put together. They've blamed cost blowouts. You've heard from the Reserve Bank of Australia in the last 24 hours. Interest rates again heading in the upward direction after a cycle of rate cuts. And the Mayor of Cairns yesterday, Amy Eden, talking about the tough decisions ahead of her council with the delivery of its next budget. I'm just wondering, with all of these

0: kind of decisions in the making. Oh, and also Juanita reminding me as well, the private health insurers say they've been crunching the numbers as well, and looking like they might have to make some difficult decisions. We're going to catch up with the Private Health Insurance Council after 7 o'clock. But it's just made me wonder out loud to you, what spending have you had to modify or curtail due to rising costs? There's some tough decisions being made in your household. I'm sure you're not alone if there are. 1300 801 222 if you'd like to be a part of that conversation that we'll be continuing this morning here on the Breakfast Program. What spending specifically have you had to modify or curtail due to rising costs? It can be something small or little, or a big decision that you've perhaps put on hold. Let me know, and we will catch up again and talk about some of the decisions ahead of our policy makers after the 7 o'clock news.
1: Are you sick of brands pretending to be your friends? Gruen would never do that. We don't care that we're coming back to Wednesday nights on the ABC. We care about you watching us.
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0: At 11 minutes to 7, we'll be catching up a little later with the host of Gruen, Will Anderson, to talk about the return for its 16th season of Gruen. That's on the telly this evening. But first, though, I want to reflect on a special milestone. When Nicola Baker brought her baby Jed into the world, she was like any expectant new mum, full of joy and hope for the future, and, of course, the challenges of raising a newborn in her home at Ravenshoe. But things changed pretty dramatically when Jed suffered a stroke when he was only 11 months. Nicola, like most of us, didn't even know it was possible for a baby to have a stroke. Against all the odds, that beautiful baby boy is now a fine young man. Jed is living a full and active life with the ongoing support of his family and his community, and with mum Nicola still by his side, as she's been for the past 22 years. Nicola Baker, it is wonderful to welcome you back to the airwaves here on ABC Far North as you not only reflect on Jed's achievements, but also the milestone of 20 years since the day you established the Moya Moya Foundation to try and raise more awareness and understanding about Moya Moya disease. Thanks very much for being with us.
3: Good morning, Charlie. How are you?
0: Well, delighted to be able to reflect on this. I mean, what do we know about Moya Moya now that we didn't then?
3: Well, we established Moya Moya Australia in 2019. So since then, we've been working really hard to find out what the genetic link is. When Jed was first diagnosed 20 years ago, it was one in a million that knew that were diagnosed with this disease. And now it's one in 100,000. And I can't help but feel that it's because of the awareness building and saying that word Moya Moya to wider audiences that's helping people find it faster. The thing is, with Moya Moya, you can walk into just about any doctor's surgery if they haven't had contact with us and say that word, and they'll say, I've never heard of it. So it's really important to change that.
0: And for the uninitiated, Moya Moya, loosely translated in the Japanese language, means puff of smoke. Why is that relevant in the context of the disorder that Jed suffered from and that so many others also have suffered from?
3: Yeah, well, they call it puff of smoke or Moya Moya because when you have an MRI, there's grey parts on the imaging and those look like a puff of smoke. But what it actually is the capillaries in the brain recognising that there's a deficit there. And so it sends, the brain's incredible, it sends out little capillaries to try and get the blood flow back to where it needs to be. When they named it in the 1960s, it was thought to be a mainly Asian disease, but now that it's getting more broadly recognised, we know that that's not the case. And so we're actively looking to find the genetic link between Moya Moya patients. There are some genes that are similar, but there's not one that we've found yet that's exact.
0: So is that the major challenge facing researchers, the genetic?

0: cracking the genetic code, or are there other questions that you still want to be answered about this rare condition?
1: I think once we crack that code, we'll probably be in a lot better position to ask the more questions. My goal would be, imagine if you could do a simple heel prick test like they do on newborn babies and, you know, say, oh, you're predisposed to this disease. We have no idea why Jed has it. And so that's where my goal is, to find that. We have invested very heavily at Macquarie University to try and find that. We have started a genetic database down there. Our first person on that is Robert, who is one of our long-term members and supporters. And so we want to find what that genetic link is.
0: Nicola Baker is with you, the founder of the Moya Moya Foundation. And over the years, Nicola, there have been charity rallies and gala dinners and pigeon races and, well, your ideas and enthusiasm for raising money and awareness seemingly knows no bounds. what have you been up to just lately in the lead up to today, World Moya Moya Day?
1: Well, just lately, I phoned a friend and I said, I'd really like some celebrity support. And he said, sure. So we've actually launched a video. It's on our Facebook page. And it's a group of Australian celebrities that I'm sure everybody will know somebody in that list. For me, Lucy Durack was just amazing because, you know, she's actually taken time out of her schedule and met with Jed when she was dressed up as Glinda from Wicked, which is big in our lives. But there's lots of other people that you would recognise, so I highly recommend you have a look. I looked at the figures this morning and it's 8,200 views so far, so that's not bad.
0: That is not bad indeed, and a novel idea is one thing that you've always had. Many listeners on ABC Far North would feel as though they've grown up with Jed. You've shared the highs and lows of his incredible journey. When you look back on 22 years of his life, of what are you most proud?
1: He's turned into a really lovely man. He's always been lovely in the eyes of his mother, but I get complimented in the street all the time. And I've got a surprise for you, Charlie. Guess who's just walked in? Say hi.
2: Hi.
0: Hey, Jed.
1: He's just gotten up out of his nice warm bed, and he's often complimented on his beautiful manners and his attachment to the local community. Without community, I don't know what this journey would have been like for us.
0: Well, you've certainly garnered a lot of support and you've deserved every single bit of it. Please give Jed a big hug from us.
1: I'm holding him now.
0: we will certainly keep in touch as you continue to raise awareness and funds for this important cause.
1: Thank you so much, Charlie, and happy World Moya Moya Day.
0: Happy World Moya Moya Day indeed. Nicola Baker speaking to you with Jed from her home in Ravenshoe, the founder of the World Moya Moya Foundation.
3: This is ABC Far North.

You can do magic. That is America on ABC Far North. We're heading to the news after that. You'll hear from the private health insurance council as to why it has been crunching the numbers, and the news is not good for policyholders. Maybe private health insurance is one of those fixed costs that are being reassessed in your household. Let me know, 1300 801 222 or 0487 993 222. It's 7 o'clock.

0: In this bulletin, a man charged over a fatal crash in Woodford. The federal government shelves plans for a major freight rail project from Melbourne to Brisbane. And the United States says countries, including Australia, will soon be expected to assist in opening the Strait of Hormuz. ABC News. Good morning, I'm Maria Hatzakis. A man's due to face court today, charged after a woman was killed in an alleged hit-and-run crash north of Brisbane. Chelsea Malunga reports.
1: Police allege the 31-year-old was driving a stolen ute that struck a car on Archer Street in Woodford early yesterday morning. The car's driver, a 60-year-old registered nurse, Karen Scott, died at the scene. The man allegedly ran away from the crash site and was later found at a nearby school, prompting a lockdown. He's been charged with offences including manslaughter, unlawful use of a motor vehicle, and failing to remain at the scene of an incident. He's due to appear in the Caboolture Magistrates Court today.
0: The federal government has announced its halting plans for the Melbourne to Brisbane Inland Rail project. Ariana Levy has details.
2: Spanning 1,600 kilometres, the project promised to deliver faster, more resilient freight, resulting in safer roads and fewer emissions. But the government's revealed funding for the inland rail will end at parks in New South Wales. It comes amid independent estimates the cost of delivering the project in full now exceeds $45 billion. Minister for Infrastructure Catherine King says the government is taking sensible decisions to realign the future of inland rail and build a safe, efficient and reliable network for the future.
0: The federal government will spend $74 million over 2 years to set up a counter-terrorism online centre to combat rising youth radicalisation. Here's political reporter Sarah Tomevska.
3: The Counter-Terrorism Online Centre would be led by the AFP and ASIO to identify online risks, including on gaming platforms and in private chat groups. Former Director of Countering Violent Extremism for Juveniles in the New South Wales Department of Justice, Peter Lowe, says it's part of the solution.
4: And then if we do identify people, what's our intervention? What are options?
3: The funding comes after the Royal Commission into Anti-Semitism's interim report noted a significant decline in counter-terrorism funding in the 5 years prior to the Bondi terror attack.
0: The United States says countries across the world, including Australia, will soon be expected to assist in opening the Strait of Hormuz. John Lyons reports.
5: While the US has managed to escort two US flagships through the strait, an estimated 2,000 vessels remain stranded due to the danger posed by travelling through the crucial waterway. US Secretary of Defence Pete Hegseth says the US is setting the conditions for other countries around the world who rely on the strait for the supply of oil to become engaged.
6: We hope Australia would step up, just like we hope Europe steps up, but we're not waiting for them to do so. We're looking to set the conditions to hand to them.
5: Insurance companies are reluctant to grant permission for ships to move through the strait, given danger from missiles and drones.
0: The World Health Organization says there may have been human-to-human transmission of the rare Hunter virus on a cruise ship where three passengers have died. About 150 people are stuck on board, including four Australians, as Catherine Diss explains.
7: Hunter virus is usually spread from rats via their feces, saliva or urine, but it is rarely transmitted from human to human. The World Health Organization says it believes the Dutch couple aboard the cruise, which left Argentina in late March, could have both become ill because they were in close contact and suspects they were most likely infected before boarding the ship. A German national has also died and another four people have since fallen ill. The ship is currently sitting off the Cape Verde Islands west of Africa and is due to travel to Spain next, but authorities there are yet to decide if they'll accept the vessel.
0: Back home, the Queensland government says it's considering extending an inquiry into the CFMEU's state branch. Toby Loftus has details.
8: The inquiry looking into the construction union and misconduct in the wider industry was due to wrap up hearings next month, with a final report due in July. But the ABC understands the probe, led by Commissioner Stuart Woodcasey, has written to the state government asking for an extension. A spokesperson for Deputy Premier Jared Blais says the government is carefully considering that request and that the inquiry has already brought to light serious and deeply concerning allegations. Hearings will resume next week in Cairns, where witnesses are expected to give evidence about issues relating to the build of the Cairns Convention Centre, along with other regional projects.
0: It's unclear whether the remaining events on Anastasia Palaszczuk's book tour will go ahead, as the former Queensland Premier's partner faces rape allegations. This report from Ned Hammond.
9: Anastasia Palaszczuk's partner, Dr. Reza Adib, was last week charged with the rape of a woman in her 30s. Ms. Palaszczuk was due to speak at a library on the Fraser Coast tomorrow as part of the promotion of her new memoir, The Politics of Being Me. But early this morning, that event was listed as postponed. No alternative date has been given. Event listings remain active for an event in Canberra as well as another in Victoria, both scheduled for later this month. Ticket sales have stopped for the Canberra event. Ms. Palaszczuk's agent has been contacted for comment. Dr. Adib's lawyers say he intends to vigorously defend the charges.
0: A Gold Coast councillor has criticised the city's new policy to address homelessness, describing it as compassionless. Dominique Cansdale reports.
10: A supermajority of Gold Coast councillors voted yesterday to adopt a place-based approach where council officers would regularly patrol known homeless hotspots. Under the policy, council officers can confiscate the belongings of people who refuse to move on and issue them with fines of more than $800. Councillor Glenn Tozer was the only vote against the policy.

0: of their work. Shein is among multiple businesses embroiled in an intellectual property lawsuit with Queensland designer Sabo Skirt, which claims its designs have been copied. Bundaberg swimwear designer Emily Graydon says she'd like to see higher import taxes on overseas firms.
1: There's so many expenses that go into running a small business that people just don't realise. So for Shein to be able to sell it for $10, it's honestly gut-wrenching.
0: Shein claims it takes appropriate action when an IP violation is confirmed.
2: Now with sport, here's Mark Adenall.
3: St George Illawarra co-captain Clint Gutherson has been named at fullback for Saturday's NRL clash against Newcastle.

0: Tigers. And halfback Jerome Hughes returns from a head knock for Melbourne's match against West's Tigers on Sunday. Meanwhile, South Sydney star Latrell Mitchell was ended a self-imposed media ban. The representative centre hadn't given a rugby league-related media conference since 2024. Mitchell says he's now a more mature player who wants to set an example to his children.
1: This is my family. I've got to be a leader there and turn myself into, I guess, a role model for my kids.
0: And Mitchell Stark's Delhi Capitals have lost to the Chennai Super Kings by 8 wickets in cricket's Indian Premier League.
2: In finance, the Australian share market is expected to open about 0.5% higher after a strong night on Wall Street. The Dow Jones is up 0.75%. The S&P 500 is 0.8% higher. The NASDAQ has risen by 1%. Brent crude has eased back to $110 a barrel. Gold is higher at $4,556 an ounce. And the Australian dollar is buying 71.8 US cents. The weather for Queensland, isolated showers along the east coast and in a band from the state's central west to the eastern Dumb Downs and Granite Belt. Partly cloudy elsewhere, Cairns 29, Townsville and Mount Isa 27, Mackay 25, Rockhampton 28, Bundaberg 26. In the state's southeast, partly cloudy with showers, Brisbane and the Sunshine Coast 26, the Gold Coast 24, Toowoomba 23.
3: Tightening the belt, something that we are all doing in one form or another. What spending have you had to modify or curtail due to rising costs? You're going to hear a little later from developer Darren Halpin about why he's had to reluctantly pull the pin on his ambitious plans to build a major resort and water park development on Cairns' northern beaches. And Jack from Ellerish, always tongue-in-cheek, he says, Charlie, tightening the belt? Well, let me think. I've had to give up the Greek island holiday this year. I'm not purchasing the baby blue convertible. And I'm even giving up the condo in Spain. But I'm getting there. Thanks, Jack. I can imagine that some...

on an opportunity, but our most recent regatta was in Mackay, and we did have a very committed group of paddlers travelling down the Bruce Highway to do that. But I stayed at home, and yeah, I have to say that it was financially motivated, that decision. There, decisions that you're making in your 20 degrees in Cairns, we've just ticked over to 20 degrees after getting down to 18.4. It's still 18 degrees at the racecourse, though. A little cooler on the south side of town. Still below 20 degrees in Cooktown at 19.3, 17 in Innisfail and 18 for Mareeba. Georgetown has dipped a bit. You're back to 16.6 degrees, and Kawanyama just over 20, 22.5 degrees in Lockhart River, and 27 on beautiful Wyburn, Thursday Island, and 21.5. It hasn't budged at Weipa, and Ravenshoe waking up to a cool 16 degrees. It is ABC Far North at 14 minutes past 7.

0: 65 with private health insurance, and the majority of them will be impacted. The extra rebate is means tested, so basically the people that will be impacted are on the lower incomes, and we're actually looking at 400,000 who are on the aged pension who are going to have to scratch around and find some more money to fund their premiums for next year.
1: So you are pointing out here that the private health insurance is not just the purview of independent retirees. There are many aged pensioners that are your policyholders.
0: Absolutely. There's a number of people on very low incomes who are struggling to maintain their private health insurance and pay their premiums. The government has suggested that 44,000 will drop their cover as a result of this measure. And, you know, we're worried about that because those people will inevitably go and add to public hospital waiting lists. But perhaps more worrying is the number of people who could downgrade their cover and find that they're not covered for diseases which are quite common in this age group, like joint replacements. And those people will end up using the public hospital system as well. So we really don't think that this is the right way for the government to try and make savings. What it's doing is taking money from people who are taking some responsibility for their own healthcare and having an impact on the public hospital system, where inevitably those people who drop out and downgrade are going to end up.
1: Yeah, but the Federal Health Minister, Mark Butler, has made no apology for the fact that he says these changes are about intergenerational equity, that that it's not fair that younger people subsidise older people who are using the health system more and more. What's your response to that?
0: Well, look, I think that what I'd be saying is that a number of these people who are aged over 65 have been paying their private health insurance for years and years. And just when they get to the point when they're going to need it, the rug gets ripped out from underneath them. So I'm in terms of equity, I don't think it's a fair treatment of the people that currently have private health insurance in that age group. The other thing that they've said is that they're going to use some of these savings to pay for some of the shortcomings in the aged care system, like for some of the home care packages, which doesn't really speak to the intergenerational equity argument either. It's just shifting money around and in the process hitting some older people really hard in the hip pocket.
1: You're hearing from Rachel David. She's from the Private Healthcare Australia, the lobby group that takes the case forward for private health insurers. Is that a conversation closed now with the federal government, or is the door still ajar? The budget's not quite set in ink yet, is it?
0: Well, look, I think in terms, we're going to continue to advocate on this issue because it is just so serious. The thought that that there is a number of people, thousands, who could end up in the public hospital system in spite of paying private health insurance for many, many years. So we are going to continue to advocate on this issue. We're not suggesting that the entire plan be dropped, but we think that people on the pension and on very low incomes need to be quarantined from this savings measure.
1: So what is your advice to policymakers, I guess all policymakers, not just those over 65 that might be hit hardest by these changes to the rebate? What should they be doing to, I guess, keep healthcare as accessible and as affordable as possible, given that all household budgets are being stretched to the limit at the moment?
0: Well, look, that's exactly right. Well, what we're suggesting is that very low income earners and pensioners are quarantined from this plan if they want to take it forward, and because they are the people that are at the most risk of dropping out or downgrading and using the public hospital system. They also tend to be the people that are the sickest, so they have the majority of the chronic conditions and acute issues that occur with ageing and that could actually see them going to a public hospital.
1: All right. Well, I do appreciate you coming on to raise some more awareness about some impending changes that are going to impact a lot of our listeners across Far North Queensland.
0: Thanks, Charlie.
1: That is the CEO of Private Healthcare Australia, Dr. Rachel David. And Clarkie's been in touch on the text line, just talking about the exorbitant health contribution that she has made over 36 and a half years to her private health fund. and now that is just being

0: You're listening to ABC Far North.
1: Yeah, you haven't had to hear this one on the grapevine. It has been out in the news everywhere with the federal government proposing to cut the higher rebate for private health insurers over 65. Many retirees may see their premiums rise sharply, as much as by three times what a younger policyholder might pay. It is looking likely to hit older Australians where it hurts the most, right in their wallets. Advocacy group Private Healthcare Australia has been crunching the numbers and examining the possible impact of these health insurance changes. Its CEO, Dr. Rachel David, is with you right now on ABC Far North. Dr. Rachel David, good morning.
2: Morning, Charlie.
1: Just how many older Australians will these cuts to the private health rebate impact?
2: Well, look, there are 3 million Australians aged over 60.

0: whittled away that significant, substantial contribution for the common good. And, yeah, just looking at the future, and it's not looking good for policyholders like Clarkey.
1: James Valentine.
2: It's been a year of living gratefully.
1: His final journey with Trademark Courage and Humour.
3: I have lived a good life, you know, I've been happy.
1: James Valentine on Australian Story, streaming now on ABC iView.
0: It's not just Clarkey that's been crunching the numbers, so has developer Darren Halpin. You'll be hearing more from him in our local news bulletin, which is about 7 minutes away. And then after that, we'll also be catching up with a bloke that you see on your telly, have been seeing on your telly for the past 16 years, Will Anderson, back with Gruen. And we'll get to find out a little bit more from Will about how the world of media and advertising has changed so much since the first episodes of Gruen first hit the television on ABC Far North.
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0: Gotcha, featuring Kimbra. That track, big, big hit for Gotcha in 2011. It was the single of the year. He was the best male artist of the year, and that was the song of the year at the ARIA Awards back in 2010. Somebody I used to know.
1: 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ABC Far North.
0: Yeah, how much do you hate advertising? It's probably one of the reasons why you turn to this radio station and not a plethora of others that are available. Even streaming or subscribing to other platforms doesn't get you away from that jarring sound of an advert breaking into your movie or music or entertainment. The world has changed so much, and you're going to hear directly from a bloke who's been tracking it very closely as the host and founder of ABC TV's Gruen program, which is back on your telly tonight, by the way, and still lifting the lid on advertising spin and marketing.
2: I've sat in the Netflix office in Los Angeles and had meetings about whether they would, you know, make the show and how they'd make the show. And it would always come down to the one thing where they would say, we don't know how we do this without offending the advertisers and corporate partners that we have in our business. And so I would argue that somewhere like the ABC, somewhere that has a public broadcaster, is actually the only place that you can make a show like ours.
0: And it has been there for 18 years. He's been the brains and the wit behind ABC TV's Gruen. Will Anderson is coming up for your listening pleasure after the news at 7:30. And then we will also check in with developer Darren Halfen, who is still coming to terms with a difficult decision, one that he's reluctantly made to pull the pin on his ambitious development plans for a major resort and water park.
3: This is ABC Local News across the far north and north Queensland. I'm Bridget Herman. Good morning. The Crown and Defence have made closing arguments in the trial of the driver of a Greyhound bus, which caused a triple fatal crash on the Bruce Highway near Bowen. Chloe Shimicki reports.
4: 53-year-old Peter Cave has pleaded not guilty to dangerous operation of a motor vehicle causing death or grievous bodily harm at a district court trial in Townsville. Crown prosecutor Monique Shepherd told jurors that Mr. Cave, who claims he fell asleep, knew he was dangerously fatigued before the crash on the 30th of June in 2024 and cut rest breaks short. Mr. Cave's lawyer, Tom Hancock, argued signs of Mr. Cave's tiredness were too subtle to indicate he was likely to have a microsleep. The jury is expected to retire today after directions from Judge Anthony Rafter.
3: A court case against the Department of Defence is set to progress to trial in Townsville next year. Megan Dancy has the details.
5: Craftsman Brendan Payne and Warrant Officer Class 2 Ryan Leslie died in August 2021 when the heavy recovery vehicle they were travelling in rolled on Dotswood Road, a public unsealed road near the ADF's Townsville Field Training Area. The department was charged with failing its workplace health and safety duties in September 2023. Yesterday, the Townsville Magistrates Court heard the case will go to trial early next year for a four-week hearing. A trial date will be set on June 8th this year.
3: Police are combing through video footage as they continue to investigate a hit and run that seriously injured a young Far North Queensland man. An unknown vehicle struck 18-year-old Ethan Henry as he walked along the Kennedy Highway away from the Mount Garnet Rodeo Grounds in the early hours of Saturday morning. Police say the driver would be aware they struck something. Detective Acting Inspector Anthony Law says the person responsible still hasn't come forward and police are appealing for anyone with information to report it.
6: Anyone who has dash cam footage, please come forward, even if you think it's irrelevant. We would like to see it because it may still assist us in identifying the vehicle.
3: More than 80 boats have taken part in Far North Queensland's biggest annual dinghy sailing regatta, with competitors travelling from as far as New South Wales and South Australia. Connor Byrne reports.
7: 8 races were held across the Tinaroo Sailing Club's 3-day May Day regatta, with sailors competing in 20 different dinghy and catamaran classes. Local sailor Amelia Tracy leads the largest fleet with 15 junior open skiffs on the water. Father and son Aaron and Kaylin Linton from Townsville Sailing Club have claimed the two-person taser class, while Cairns sailor Daryl Beattie won the ICLA solo class, both attracting fields of 13 boats. The overall monohull A title went to husband and wife team Renee and Robert Cordingly, sailing the B14 design, with Jamie Jockheim from the Whitsundays taking out the Catamaran A fleet.
3: The Real Estate Institute of Queensland says the third interest rate rise this year will add to broad financial pressures faced by local households. The Reserve Bank of Australia announced yesterday it would hike the cash rate by 0.25% as it grapples with rising inflation. It's back at 4.35%, where it sat 3 rate cuts before last year. REIQ Zone Chair Ben Kingsbury says despite a strong growth market in North Queensland, many will feel an impact over the coming months.
8: Definitely, we have seen just a lot more nervousness out there from buyers and sellers. And that environment of uncertainty is just, I think some people find it quite stressful to decide which way to go.
3: A Far North Queensland developer says rapidly rising building and financing costs are behind the collapse of a proposed resort and water park on Cairns' northern beaches. More than $21 million has already been spent on early civil works for the $210 million Reef's Edge development at Kawara Beach. But the developer says global instability linked to the situation in the Middle East has driven projected costs up by almost $30 million more. Darren Halpin says rising interest rates and tighter lending conditions have ultimately made it unviable.
9: You know, at some point in any development, if costs rise too greatly, you've got to say, you can't do it. No one's going to do it. And if I don't do it as a local, no corporate's going to come in and put their capital at risk, because I've got an incentive to do it as a local.
3: Tourism Tropical North Queensland CEO Mark Olson says the Reef's Edge failure is a blow for the local economy, but local freight and construction costs are affecting all industries.
10: They've invested a huge amount of time and energy, vision and passion into the project. We're disappointed to see that.
3: ABC News.
11: You're listening to ABC Queensland
1: with Charlie McKillop.
0: Yeah, it's not just private developers that are scaling back or scrapping their projects. The Albanese government has also announced a major pullback on the Inland Rail project, that nation-building vision that was to connect Victoria all the way to Toowoomba. And now the government says it's going to be stopping the northern section in New South Wales and cancelling the connection through to Brisbane. The 1,700-kilometre project will now stop at Parkes in central west New South Wales, with costs for the full project ballooning to more than $45 billion. And some of you have been talking this morning about how you are modifying your own spending amid rising costs. Is there a building project or a plan that you had that is now on the back burner? Let me know. 1300 801 222. Julie says she's back to 10 smokes a day and trying to stay happy. Julie, I hope that you are achieving that aspiration. Certainly the weather might give you some reason to smile, because it's really starting to come good, particularly for the coastal area where it has been so wet for so long. Harry Clark was with us a little earlier saying that finally we are getting a nice little stretch of finer conditions.
12: We do have a little bit of shower activity still lingering off the coastline, so I couldn't promise a completely dry day today, but for the most part, I think it will be mostly sunny, with just one or two very isolated showers around the Cassowary coast today. As you mentioned, the rain gauges really have basically no rainfall in them over the last 24 hours. Relatively warm as well, going for a max temperature of 29 degrees in Cairns today. Cooktown going for 29 as well. And up on the peninsula, a little bit warmer as per usual, 33 for Weeper, and the Torres Strait going for around 30 degrees. Now, as to whether this lasts, tomorrow looks pretty similar to today. Some very isolated showers about the Cassowary coast in particular, and Daintree as well. But probably as we cast our minds forward, it looks like we do get a bit of an increase in moisture Coming ashore on Saturday, so an increase in cloud, a slight lowering of temperatures, and an increase in those showers, particularly for the exposed part.

0: the coastline from Saturday onwards. In the short term, we're likely to see similar temperatures again tomorrow morning, thanks to some slightly lower humidity allowing those temperatures to drop down. But as we head into the weekend with that increase in moisture that I mentioned, we will see a minimums bump back above 20, particularly on the coastline. So no real signs of, I guess, a cold snap on the horizon. The exception probably is inland areas such as Georgetown, a smidgen further south.
1: Showers have eased off. The temperature dipped this morning, but still heading to a nice warm day across far north Queensland. Tops of 29 for Cairns and Cooktown, with mostly sunny conditions, partly cloudy elsewhere, and a top of 27 for Port Douglas, 28 for Mareeba, and 24 for Atherton. A shower or two for Innisfail and 25, and sunny conditions for Georgetown, 31, 33 for Croydon, and a top of 33 also for Weipa, and partly cloudy conditions, partly cloudy, and 33 for Laura, and 30 degrees for Cowan, and for Thursday Island, Wyben.
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4: When we first started doing the show,
1: and very soon, you are going to be hearing from that man, Will Anderson, who has been the brains and the wit behind ABC TV's Gruen. Will Anderson, coming up next.

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1: When it comes to the advertising world, no company is safe when it comes to the wicked wit and sharp analysis of Gruen. Whether it's the Woolworths loyalty program or Westpac's W's or a new app that allows you to pay to pray, there's no spin, no brand, no gimmick that can escape the blowtorch of the expert panel. And at the helm for its 18th season and back on your telly tonight, creative genius and funny man Will Anderson.
2: When we first started doing the show, it really was, you know, talking about advertisements mostly for TV that had been made for, you know, the only three commercial channels and networks that ran in Australia, and that was pretty much the only place that anyone could see a television ad. You know, companies would come up with a slogan and put it on.

0: on a billboard and hope that you drove past it and you were attracted to their product. So obviously we now live in a world where that level of creativity is perhaps gone forever. We may never get another Not Happy Jan or Go-Go Mobile or, You Ought to Be Congratulated or Life Be In It or any of these iconic advertising campaigns, because the truth is that now it's about quantity over quality and being able to feed someone a direct message based on what we know about them from their algorithm in their feed.
1: Well, some things really haven't changed with Gruen. Politicians continue to be fair game, and your program has outlived, I think by my count, 5 Prime Ministers of Australia. The 6th, Anthony Albanese, is still hanging in there. I'm going to take you back to the very beginning. You mentioned you've already seen a highlights reel, so this one won't surprise you. Season 1, back in 2008.
2: It's hard to believe in this day and age, but there are celebrities out there without a lucrative product.

0: you look at the world through the prism of the advertising that you're seeing, you can learn a lot about the world that you maybe can't learn from watching the equivalent current affairs program. So once we unlock that insight, you could see that the show might be a thing that could go on forever. But at the start, no. I mean, people thought it was a plot to put ads on the ABC. That was genuinely one of the things that people were concerned about when the show was announced. They thought it was going to be a, you know, best of, you know, ads from around the world style program, and it was about putting advertisements on the ABC. But they did not know, and we did not know when we went into it, that it was going to be something, obviously, that lasted so long.
1: And I guess that explains why ABC...

0: editorial policies which prevent me from uttering out loud even the name of a commercial business, let alone replaying their ads on primetime TV.
1: I think that the ABC is the only place that a show like ours could be made. And I know this because obviously Gruen has been like a very successful program, and it's an Australian original idea, and there is no other show like it. Every year when we go into the show, we just try to do that better. We try to do that in a more fun way. We try to do it in a more interesting way. And in some ways it looks exactly like it did when we first started, in that I'm there and Todd's there and Russell's there. But I think if you watch that first season to the season we're doing now, we're trying to do the exact same job, but we're doing it in a very different way.
0: Will Anderson, your guest on ABC Far North Breakfast, and just giving some insights to the program that has become a fixture in many of your lives on the ABC telly at night and back for its 18th season, an incredible achievement. 18 minutes is an eternity for a comedian, Will Anderson, so congratulations on the show. And how are you coping with the idea that there may be people tuning in

0: is it still fun for me? I don't think it was has ever been really fun for me. I mean, my role is the provider of fun rather than the person who gets to have the fun. I'm the person flying the plane. I'm the person who... It's like, I guess, maybe it's a bit more of the analogy is like hosting a dinner party. At the end of the night...
1: Today, how difficult a decision it was to make.
2: Oh, it's probably been a vision for 5 years since we closed the golf course. And look, emotionally, we had a whole team of people there, five of us full-time on it, day in, day out, 40 consultants on a phone call every fortnight. We spent $21 million so far on the project itself. We've done all the civil earthworks, as you see when you get out there, or if you look on a drone photo, the wave pool's cut out, where the water park is going, it's been sculpted out, pipes from the ground. We had two containers arrive from Canada. One arrived last week and one arrived last month of all the cradles and the foundations that were going to go in the ground for the water slides. You know, it's heartbreaking for all of us. Like, my general manager, he recently had a tourist park that he sold because he was coming full-time in my business to operate Reef's Edge, and he was going to invest. He sold his business, Lake Tenaru Holiday Park, on the basis that he was going to be the general manager of this project, right? And he was there with me for 4 years, visioning it and planning it and watching the costs and trying to make the operational side of it work and find staff. So, you know, it's heart-wrenching for all of us. But at some point, you've just got to say, enough's enough.
3: You don't just have to... I've got to wonder what this might mean more broadly for our big construction projects at the moment. So how much have the costs increased in some of the key ingredients? It just meant that the cost was going to be too great for you to actually build this, what was slated to be a $210 million resort and water park for Quarra Beach.
2: Yeah, well, costs have gone up $30 million over the last 2 months. We got another price rise this morning from a steel supplier of another 4% on top of 8% 2 months ago. Like, bitumen's up 50%, cement's up 15%, piping and PVC up 40%. And supply chains on piping are now out six and 8 months. And when you prolong a project of this size and you've got funded capital, so you borrow money off the bank, interest keeps on burning whether you're operating or not. And it grows and grows and grows and grows. And that's why they say in development, time kills all deals. And the longer you do it and you aren't generating an income, the more interest you're paying, and it's becoming less viable.
3: There will be some disappointed people, not just residents in Cairns who might have been excited about a water park, but also people who bought property in the residential subdivision that you're building alongside of this abandoned resort. What do you say to those people today?
2: Look, I think, it's not good for any of us, right? I've spent $21 million that I'm going to tear up, right? They have all bought good properties. I dare say... all of them have made a serious capital gain on their property. And I've spoken to a couple of them. I said to them, look, it is what it is. You've got a house in a great location with lovely natural amenity around it. There'll be, if we do housing out there, there'll be

0: of doing housing there, then that will also assist the school become financially viable, because the school's planned to open maybe January 2029. And, you know, if people, I'm sure we could find a buyer for that, for their house, right? If people have got land, I'm happy to buy it back at what they paid for the block of land, because the first blocks that we sold were 280,000. The last ones we sold, same one, are 570,000. So those people have doubled their capital over 4 years.
1: There's been some naysayers today, Darren, saying that, well, this was always the plan. You were never going to build a water park there. You were always going to do housing or something else with the land, and you're just using the Iran conflict for the switch. What would you say to people saying that?
0: Yeah, look, everyone's got an opinion in life. Most are uninformed, but it's their opinion. I'm not going to argue with them. I can show them what the facts are. You know, I can show them all the consultants. No one spends $21 million, right, on planning, consultants, fees, bringing in containers from overseas, travelling the world, seeing water parks, if you're going to do it as a smokescreen, right? You might spend $1 million, not $21 million, right? So they can have their say, and I get everyone's upset. I'm upset. I've got 4 kids, right? They're gutted because they thought they were going to own a water park for the rest of their lives, right, and have free entry. But that's just not how it's going to work. We live in the real world, and when you're development and doing developments, you have to make a profit. And if you can't make profit, you don't do it. That's as simple as it is.
2: Darren Halpin, his kids are gutted, and so was the Mayor of Cairns, Amy Eden, when I spoke with her yesterday as the news broke.
3: Absolutely has come as a blow, Charlie. I know there were a lot of locals that were very excited about this for their own personal use, but from a tourism product perspective, what that could bring to our region was really, I believe, critical and important. It's a sad blow for Cairns, but it's also probably pretty reflective of globally that impact that we're having locally. It is really tough times. We've got a lot of, our community is made up of a lot of small businesses, like mum and dad businesses, and making sure that they continue through these really tough times is something that is at the forefront of council's minds. But probably from a more broader perspective, you know, if you had a couple of lower level developers that, you know, do one or two developments, or, you know, mum and dad developers that might do a duplex once a year or something, they're probably thinking twice. I mean, like I mentioned just earlier, the price of concrete, it's as if it was gold. It's unbelievably expensive. And that's just

0: closer to 2032. And, you know, that whole migration south to the southeast corner for trades to make sure that all of the Olympic infrastructure is built is a really, really big concern. And when I was in Brisbane last week, or the week before actually, gosh, time flies, with Far North Queensland Regional of Councils, FNQ ROC, one of the things we've been advocating for is a regional and remote economic zone. And so we want the state government's support. Obviously, we need federal support to do that. We can't have all these small businesses affording to pay higher wages, but if there were tax incentives to keep the trades in our regions, that's something that we're really advocating hard for. I think it's critically important as we move closer to 2032.
1: Mayor of Cairns, Amy Eden, lots of hard decisions being made at every corner of our economy and community. We've got the news just a minute and a half.

0: ABC News. Good morning, I'm Maria Hatzakis. The Federal Treasurer says the government will do what it can in next week's budget to wind back spending and take pressure off inflation. The Reserve Bank yesterday increased interest rates for the third time this year, warning inflation is too high. The RBA's hike takes the cash rate to 4.35%. Jim Chalmers says he understands Australians are being stretched.
1: We know that you are paying a hefty price for this war in the Middle East, and this decision on interest rates will make things harder. And that's why this budget will be a really responsible budget, which takes the inflation challenge seriously, because we know that people are under pressure.
0: The federal government has shelved plans for Australia's largest freight rail project from Melbourne to Brisbane amid concerns it could cost more than $45 billion to complete. Inland Rail promised to deliver faster, more resilient freight, resulting in safer roads and fewer emissions. But the government's revealed funding for the project will end at Parkes in New South Wales. The LNP's federal member for the Queensland seat of Groome, Garth Hamilton, says he's shocked by the decision.
2: And a lot of people have, you know, seen this as a big part of our future, our economic future in Toowoomba. This wasn't just about a train line. What we were bringing to Toowoomba was a distribution hub, secondary processing. You know, we would have seen a lot of shorter distance trucking between Toowoomba and Brisbane, Gold Coast and Sunshine Coast, which would have been a great thing.
0: A man's due to face court today, charged after a woman was killed in an alleged hit-and-run crash north of Brisbane. Chelsea Malunga reports.
3: Police allege the 31-year-old was driving a stolen ute that struck a car on Archer Street in Woodford early yesterday morning. The car's driver, a 60-year-old registered nurse, Karen Scott, died at the scene. The man allegedly ran away from the crash site and was later found at a nearby school, prompting a lockdown. He's been charged with offences including manslaughter, unlawful use of a motor vehicle, and failing to remain at the scene of an incident. He's due to appear in the Caboolture Magistrates Court today.
0: The World Health Organization says it suspects there may have been rare human-to-human transmission in a deadly outbreak of the rodent-borne Hunter virus on a cruise travelling from Argentina. Catherine Diss has details.
4: There are 7 confirmed or suspected cases of Hunter virus among the passengers, 3 of whom have died, including a Dutch couple and a German national. Around 150 people are stuck on board, including 4 Australians. The virus is rare.

0: And usually spread from rats via their feces, saliva or urine. It can cause severe respiratory illness with a high fatality rate of up to 50%. The World Health Organization says it has been informed that there are no rats on board and that the first people who got sick were likely infected before they boarded the luxury cruise.
1: The Queensland Government's considering a request to extend the Commission of Inquiry into the CFMEU's state branch. The probe looking into the construction union and misconduct in the wider industry is due to wrap up hearings next month. But the ABC understands the inquiry, led by Commissioner Stuart Wood KC, has written to the state government asking for more time. The Deputy Premier, Jared Blay, says the government is carefully considering the request. A Gold Coast councillor has criticised the city's new policy to address homelessness, describing it as compassionless. Dominic Cansdale has the story.
2: A supermajority of Gold Coast councillors voted yesterday to adopt a place-based approach where council officers would regularly patrol known homeless hotspots. Under the policy, council officers can confiscate the belongings of people who refuse to move on and issue them with fines of more than $800. Councillor Glenn Tozer was the only vote against the policy.
3: People experiencing homelessness can't be forced to find a home. There isn't a compliance mechanism that can make someone not be homeless.
2: Deputy Mayor Mark Hamill says the issue is complex, but the policy ensures city officers can keep public spaces free from illegal camping.
1: Queensland's weather, isolated showers along the east coast and in a band from the central west to the eastern Darling Downs and Granite Belt. Partly cloudy elsewhere, Cairns 29, Townsville and Mount Isa 27, Mackay 25, Rockhampton 28, Bundaberg 26. In the state southeast, partly cloudy with showers, Brisbane 26.
4: Good morning, welcome to AM. I'm Melissa Clark in Canberra, coming to you from Ngunnawal country and acknowledging other custodians. On today's program, the latest rate hike puts the squeeze on households. And the United States keeps up the pressure on Australia to join its effort to reopen the Strait of Hormuz.
5: No, the ceasefire is not over. We hope Australia would step up, just like we hope Europe steps up, but we're not waiting for them to do so. We're looking to set the conditions to hand to them.
4: But first, the ambitious plan to have a major freight rail corridor stretching from Melbourne to Brisbane is all but dead, with the federal government walking away from the Inland Rail project. With costs now forecast to exceed $45 billion and timing blowing out to 2037, the government has pulled the pin. In next week's budget, some money will be redirected to track upgrades, but plans north of Parkes are on ice indefinitely. The Minister for Infrastructure, Transport, Regional Development and Local Government joined me earlier. Catherine King, thank you very much for speaking to AM this morning.
6: Good to be with you.
4: Can you tell me why the government is walking away from the vision of Inland Rail?
6: Well, as you'd be aware, when we came to government, we inherited a project that had been started without having any of the planning work done, any idea about where it was going to start and finish, and it was frankly underfunded. The first thing the board of the ARTC network, who was building Inland Rail at the time, said when they came to see me is this is going to need a lot more money. And when I asked how much, they couldn't tell me, which is a pretty dire position for an infrastructure minister to be in with an infrastructure project. So we did the hard work. We got Kerry Schott to come in and again do a really big piece of work as to how we could actually deliver this freight project. What she said to us is that she couldn't be confident, but she felt it would cost possibly another $31 billion, but we needed to do the work to find out how much that actually was going to be. We've now done that work. We've had independent

0: that and
1: I'll come
0: really
1: to that in the
0: delivering better
1: moment, but
0: resilience.
1: I'll come to that in a moment. But as you say, there was a reassessment when the Albanese government was elected. And in 2023, you did have an overhaul following that review by Kerry Schott. You changed the governance and how it would be delivered. So why couldn't you proceed from that point forward or make the decision to areas south of Parkes? So we're not going to see the vision that had been put in place that would go through regional Queensland and through to Brisbane. So the future, we're talking over the next couple of decades, there's not going to be greater capacity for freight to get off the roads, is there?
0: There'll be improved capacity in the existing network. What we've also announced is a $55 million program to actually look at and try and incentivise getting more freight onto that existing network. But I want the existing network to work. It has been down a number of days, whether it's been from floods, whether it's been from signalling failures and a range of things in terms of that network. So reprioritising some of the money that would have gone south from Parkes into the existing network, including through Queensland, we think is a smart decision to do, to get more freight onto rail, to improve the resilience of the existing network. And that's really what the government has made the decision to do.
1: Is the government going to put more funding into Victoria's suburban rail loop in this budget?
0: Well, again, the Prime Minister's already announced that we will be putting more money into the suburban rail loop. That's already been announced in terms of the quantum of that. It is a separate decision to inland rail. I think I understand the National Party would like to conflate the two. They are separate decisions about investing in projects in states and territories. The other problem
1: The public might reasonably look at investments in the suburban rail loop and the Prime Minister's more recent announcement about Newcastle to Sydney high-speed rail and wonder if passenger rail is being prioritised over the needs of improving the freight network.
0: Well, in terms of improving the freight network, this government is the government that's invested more in freight rail than any of its predecessors. And in particular, this announcement we're making today already builds on $1 billion we've invested in freight already. So we've got a $2.8 billion investment in improving the 150-year-old Australian rail track network. Getting inland rail to Parkes actually allows us to be able to go from Melbourne to Perth, double stacked, obviously, through to Parkes. That's a good efficiency to bring in place. Also gets us down to Newcastle into the Port of Botany and starts to get some return on the investment. To find an additional $45 billion would have seen substantial money diverted away from a range of projects in order to actually fund that as well.
1: Catherine King, thank you very much for speaking with AM this morning.
0: Really good to be with you, Mel.
1: And Catherine King is the Minister for Infrastructure, Transport, Regional Development and Local Government. Necessary pain is how the Reserve Bank Governor is describing the latest interest rate rise. For many households with mortgages and loans facing higher repayments, there will be stress and worry. Annie Guest reports.
2: After buying their Brisbane home a few years ago, 40-year-old Gregory Mason and his partner kept repayments unchanged, even when rates dropped.
3: But as interest rates keep going up, we'll be spending less on the rest of the economy. We don't go out a lot, but we go out less. If we want to buy something, we second guess, do we really need it now?
2: Gregory Mason works as a sustainability consultant in the building industry.
3: As interest rates go up, the cost of borrowing for property developers goes up. If people stop wanting to design buildings, I might also have other issues besides just the mortgage.
2: Like not enough work.
3: I think we'll manage, but yeah, the smaller companies can definitely see having some issues.
2: Higher construction costs are among the inflationary drivers influencing the rate rise, which Master Builders Australia says will in turn make conditions harder. ANZ Bank economist Madeline Dunk says it's among the most affected industries.
4: Retail is another one that may find it more challenging, because when interest rates go up, we tend to see that they'll pull back on discretionary retail spending.
2: What proportion of mortgage holders will be placed under severe strain or unable to meet the higher repayments?
4: It's challenging because we don't get a lot of data on that. But what we've seen from the RBA, from their financial stability review, for example, is that most households are in a reasonably good position to handle these higher rates.
2: For Australians with a $600,000 mortgage, the RBA's 0.25% rise will mean almost $100 more a month in repayments. Madeline Dunk says while higher petrol and food prices will also

0: also hit incomes. The RBA was already concerned about inflation before the Iran war.
1: It's very clear that they felt demand has been exceeding supply in the Australian economy. And then you add on top of that the oil price shock, and they're quite concerned around inflation expectations.
0: Matt Grudnoff is an economist with the Australia Institute.
2: This was the wrong decision from the RBA. Inflation caused by a supply shock is temporary. Allow it to wash through the economy.
0: That's not how the RBA Governor, Michelle Bullock, sees it.
3: What we're trying to guard against is that once those new price levels are achieved, that people don't think, oh, well, it's normal for things to go up by 4 or 5%. We'll just continue to do that. That's the challenge.
4: The RBA Governor Michelle Bullock ending Annie Guest's report. The Coalition says the level of federal government spending is fuelling inflation and is calling for spending restraint in next week's budget. The Deputy Opposition Leader joined me earlier. Jane Hume, does the Coalition support the Reserve Bank's decision to hike rates again?
5: Let's be clear, the Reserve Bank is an independent body with one job, and that's to bring inflation back down to that band between 2 and 3%. And the Reserve Bank has specifically said that one of the reasons why inflation has been too high for too long is because government spending has pushed inflation higher, and that means that their job is that much harder.
4: It's pointed to government spending from the federal and state governments, but the Reserve Bank governors also said that the oil shock we're experiencing has complicated things immensely. So it's not only government spending that's pushing up inflation here, is it?
5: Well, I know that that's exactly what Jim Chalmers said, but the second sentence of the Statement of Monetary Policy said that inflation was too high prior to the oil shock from the Middle East crisis. That's because our economy is weak. When our economy is weak, it means that we are more susceptible to international shocks. That's Labor's economy.
4: Michelle Bullock has described interest rate settings now as being a bit restrictive. Is that, in your view, the right setting for monetary policy right now? Should we be trying to put the brakes on the economy?
5: Well, let's be clear, a bit restrictive. Australia is one of the few major advanced economies that's actually increasing rates right now. In fact, we have the highest cash rate of any major advanced economy, and that's because we have the highest inflation in the developed world.
4: Do you think she's underselling it a bit? Do you think she's underselling it a bit by saying a bit restrictive?
5: Well, we know that there are going to be families out there that are really doing it tough now. This interest rate rise may well be the straw that breaks the camel's back for many Australian families.
4: The budget is likely to wind back tax concessions on capital gains and negative gearing, maybe trusts, potentially giving some income earners more of their tax back. We don't know the details yet. We'll find out next week when the budget's handed down. But as a general principle, is there space to consider some kind of trade-off that the Coalition might be willing to consider supporting when it comes to broader changes to the tax system?
5: Let's be clear, Anthony Albanese and Jim Chalmers explicitly ruled out these tax changes only 12 months ago. In fact, Jim Chalmers said that he hasn't seen any evidence that changing capital gains tax or negative gearing will have any impact on housing supply. So it's up to the government to explain how it's going to build a single new house or how these changes will lower the cost of housing for ordinary Australians. And particularly,
4: is that the principle the Coalition is taking when it will look at the budget, what it will deliver on housing? Is that the benchmark that you'll use for assessing the policies?
5: Mel, if you tax something more, you get less of it. If the aim of these taxes is to make the housing system more affordable and more accessible, demonstrate how that is going to happen. Because otherwise, this is simply a tax grab, a cash grab from ordinary Australians. We've already seen a tax on superannuation. These were things that were explicitly ruled out by the government prior to an election that they've implemented afterwards. They have lied to the Australian public.
4: One thing we do know that's in the budget is that the government is shelving the Melbourne to Brisbane inland rail projects, or at least any parts of it that are north of Parkes. They're pointing to a series of independence review that say there just wasn't enough work done when this project was first launched by the Coalition government, and that its costs and processes were never feasible. Was it undercooked from the beginning?
5: This is clearly a betrayal of the regions. I was out in West Henty the other day at GrainCorp. They were telling us how

0: much they rely on projects like this to increase productivity, to get our agricultural products to ports and to markets. At the same time, of course, they will increase expenditure on, you know, Victorian projects like the Suburban Rail Loop, something that had no business case in the past, that was put together on the back of a napkin, and we now see there's been extraordinary corruption from the CFMEU on those sites. Now, clearly, the government would like this infrastructure money to go to CFMEU sites rather than productive capacity in the regions.
1: Senator Hume, thank you very much for speaking to AM this morning.
0: Great to be with you, Mel.
1: And Jane Hume is the Deputy Opposition Leader. You're listening to AM, where it's 19 minutes past 8. The Pentagon has sought to play down the spate of attacks between the US and Iran in the Strait of Hormuz over the last 24 hours. The attacks are testing the tenuous four-week ceasefire, which the US insists remains intact. Our America's editor, John Lyons, is in Washington. He joined me a short time ago. John, the US Defence Secretary Pete Hegseth has given an update this morning. What did we learn?
2: Well, we learned that the US is still insisting that the April the 8th ceasefire between Iran on one hand and Israel and the US on the other is still in place. Now, this is despite the fact that there has been some firing between the US and Iran in the recent days, and obviously the chaos in the whole Strait of Hormuz, and the fact that President Trump has begun this new policy called Project Freedom, where the US Navy is trying to bring some ships through the strait, US flag ships. Two of them reportedly have been able to navigate that strait, but there's still 2,000 or so that are stranded. But the Americans are saying that the ceasefire remains in place, albeit a fragile one. Let's listen to what Secretary Hegseth said a short time ago.
3: No, the ceasefire is not over. Ultimately, this is a separate and distinct project, and we expected there would be some churn at the beginning, which happened. And we said we would defend and defend aggressively, and we absolutely have. Iran knows that.
1: There's still the tussle over the Strait of Hormuz that will ultimately continue to draw in other countries and the interests of the world, given its impact on the global economy. It seems Pete Hegseth is throwing around Australia's name amongst other countries when talking about how to manage this strait. Can you take me through what the US is thinking here?
2: Yes, what Secretary Hegseth has said is that the US is simply preparing the groundwork for other countries to be able to come in and to essentially ensure that that strait remains open, if it can be opened, or help it to become open. The US argument is that, in fact, we don't use that strait as much as countries like China or South Korea or Australia, and he specifically mentioned Australia in his comments recently. Let's have a listen to what US Defense Secretary Hegseth said.
3: We hope South Korea would step up, just like we hope Japan would step up, just like we hope Australia would step up, just like we hope Europe steps up, but we're not waiting for them to do so. We're looking to set the conditions to hand to them.
1: That's the US Defense Secretary Pete Hegseth, and before him, our America's editor John Lyons in Washington. The federal government will spend $74 million over the next 2 years to set up a national counter-terrorism online centre in an effort to curb youth radicalisation. The announcement comes in the wake of the Royal Commission into Anti-Semitism's interim report, which noted a significant decline in funding for counter-terrorism in the years before the Bondi terror attack. Political reporter Sarah Temevska has more.
4: According to Australian Federal Police data, youth radicalisation is on the rise. In the last 5 years, 25 children aged between 12 and 17 have been charged with Commonwealth terror-related offences. Peter Lowe is the former Director of Countering Violent Extremism for Juveniles in the New South Wales Department of Justice. She says detecting online threats is just the first step.
5: If we do identify people, what's our intervention? We also need to understand that young person and their life if we want to try and manage risk.
4: She points to the case of alleged Bondi terrorist Naveed Akram, who came to the attention of ASIO as a teenager due to his links with IS sympathisers in 2019. But a six-month investigation concluded he posed no threat.
5: But that changed over time. And it's just impossible for intelligence agencies to monitor everyone who's ever posed a risk. What didn't happen was there was no other intervention.

0: action involved in supporting Naveed to change that risk profile. And so without intervention, risk usually doesn't change on its own.
1: The federal government will spend $74 million over 2 years to set up a counter-terrorism online centre led by ASIO and the AFP to fight against youth radicalisation. That includes monitoring high-risk online spaces like gaming and private chat rooms and covert engagement. Former Home Affairs boss Mike Pezzullo says it's a welcome move, but hopes AI can also help.
2: What you want is a tool or a suite of tools powered by AI that can both detect, then triage, and then automatically classify, according to rules that you set, the most dangerous or the most serious threats.
1: Labor's announcement comes days after the Royal Commission into Anti-Semitism found counter-terrorism funding has significantly dropped in the last 5 years, despite overall funding for national intelligence agencies rising by 30%. Mike Pezzullo says those figures aren't entirely accurate, as they also take into account non-intelligence spending.
2: I think at the moment there's a false impression left in people's minds. I can tell you, Sarah, the Home Affairs Department does not spend $7.3 billion on intelligence. I can absolutely assure you. That is the entire departmental budget.
1: The Royal Commission's interim report found no legal or regulatory gaps that might have prevented the Bondi attack, but could not yet conclude if there were failures to identify or act on intelligence in the lead-up to it. Dr. Levi West is an expert in counter-terrorism.
3: One of the most important things about responding to terrorism and, you know, managing counter-terrorism is not overreacting to single incidents. And so, yes, it's tragic and it warrants us to look very carefully at how we do all of these things, but we simply can't stop every single incident of terrorism.
4: Counter-terrorism expert Dr. Levi West, ending that report by Sarah Temevska. Jewish community leaders say they hope the Royal Commission on Anti-Semitism and Social Cohesion will help the public understand the human impact of discrimination and hatred. The inquiry enters its third day of hearings today and has so far heard evidence of people abusing Jewish Australians in public, online and in schools. Isabel Masali reports.
5: As the president of the National Council of Jewish Women Australia, Linda Ben-Menashe is already familiar with many of the stories being told at the Royal Commission, but she says it's been moving to see individuals explain how anti-Semitism affects their lives.
6: Real people talking about real lives and real behavioural impacts and emotional impacts on them. That's what's affected me the most.
5: Public hearings began this week for the Royal Commission into Anti-Semitism that's been set up in response to the Bondi Beach terror attack. Linda Ben-Menashe will appear herself on Thursday and has been listening to several people give evidence. One person who stood out is Jeremy Stowe Lindner, the principal of a Jewish college in Melbourne.
6: Talking about the horrendous amount of school security that's been necessary for our Jewish schools for so long, and him saying that actually, A, it's abnormal, B, is not on us to protect ourselves from them anymore. It's actually on Australia to protect all Australians, including Jewish Australians, from these threats.
5: It's an issue that's been raised by Independent MP Allegra Spender, whose electorate covers Sydney's eastern suburbs.
7: When a part of the community is not safe purely because of their ethnic origin or religion, I think it is absolutely up to the state to do everything they can to ensure that safety.
5: In December last year, the federal government announced an extra $100 million for improving security at Jewish community sites, including schools and synagogues. And earlier this year, new federal hate speech laws passed Parliament. Allegra Spender believes the laws could do with more work.
7: There are different standards in different states, you know, different criminal versus civil laws. You know, I hope that the Royal Commission looks at this with some care because I think we should have a national approach.
5: Dr. Colin Rubenstein says the evidence is just a glimpse at the abuse experienced by Jewish Australians. He's the Executive Director of the Australia, Israel and Jewish Affairs Council.
8: This state of affairs and the broader anti-Semitism that's part of in society is coming to light. It's being put on the agenda by the Royal Commission. I think it's doing a very important service, but I think it should wake up the broader public.
5: He believes overwhelmingly the public rejects this hatred.

0: and wants to see standards of safety and protection available to everyone.
1: In this sense, hopefully, what we're seeing play out in the Commission so far and the witnesses giving their personal experiences, but going forward and addressing the causes of this surge of anti-Semitism and hopefully some specific recommendations that can get Australia back at least to the state of affairs that we've known and expect in a multicultural, democratic, fair-go Australia.
0: The first round of public hearings runs until May 15.
2: Isabel Massali with that report. And that's AM for today. I'm Melissa Clark. Thank you for your company this morning. 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

0: G'day and welcome back to ABC Far North, where you're with me, Charlie, and it is great to have your company on this Wednesday morning, the 6th of May. And I don't know about you, but I love nothing more on a weekend than getting out and about, catching up with people at my local markets. Not a weekend goes by, it would seem, without one being held somewhere. They're a hallmark of many communities, big and small, a gathering, a place to buy and swap and sell and eat your body weight in local food, and just being out and about, I guess, in our magnificent outdoors. Now, Mount Molloy and Gelatin are getting in on the act, and it's not just a market, it's a fair that's being launched in September, which I know is some distance away, but you'll want to hear about the plans and how you can be involved, and that is coming up very soon here on ABC Far North. First though, Bridget Herman is here to let you know what is making news around Far North Queensland. Good morning, Bridget.
1: Good morning, Charlie. Police are combing through video footage as they continue to investigate a hit and run that's seriously injured a young Far North Queensland man. An unknown vehicle struck 18-year-old Ethan Henry as he walked along the Kennedy Highway away from the Mount Garnet Rodeo Grounds in the early hours of Saturday morning. Police say the driver would be aware they struck something. Detective Acting Inspector Anthony Law says the person responsible still hasn't come forward, and police are appealing for anyone with information to report it. And looking at the recent development at Kawara Beach, which you mentioned earlier, Charlie, in your show, a Far North Queensland developer says rapidly rising building and financing costs are behind the collapse of the proposed resort and water park. More than $21 million has already been spent on early civil works for the $210 million Reef's Edge development at Kawara Beach. However, the developer says global instability linked to the situation in the Middle East has driven projected costs up by almost $30 million. And a temporary bridge is being built over Noah Creek in the Daintree as work gets underway to replace an old bridge that frequently flooded during the wet season. The temporary single-lane bypass has been designed to carry semi-trailers and withstand high tides. Once the new bypass is operational, construction is expected to start on a new permanent Noah Creek bridge.
0: Lots of construction happening on the roads, but not at water's edge.
1: Not at Kawara Beach.
0: Reef's edge, no. I was just about to let you go, because I know you've got a big day ahead. You're heading to Yarrabah today.
1: Yes.
0: I wanted to ask you whether you've been out and about enjoying our local market scene. You always seem to be somebody that's enjoying the best of Far North Queensland.
1: Well, what else are you supposed to do in Queensland? No, my favourite markets, and I've said it before, I'll say it again, Port Douglas. It's a beautiful drive up there. It's a beautiful Sunday morning, and the quality of all the stuff there is fantastic. The amount of presents I've bought for my family, my friends back in Adelaide.
0: They've been good recipients. Oh, yeah. Well, thank you very much, because that is one that I had in mind. I guess there's a very broad range of markets around Far North Queensland. Some are more professional, like the Port Douglas one. Some are more, I don't know, they just have that more community grassrootsy feel, where you know that they are just something that people, like-minded people, coming together to make it happen. I know that my Holloway's Beach markets haven't happened since Cyclone Jasper, which has really, well, we've had a couple of different events, but not that beautiful seaside setting on account of the fact that we don't really have a beach anymore at Holloway's, do we? It's been so terribly eroded and damaged since the Jasper floods. But hopefully, with some of the

options being put on the table, the council might be able to put in place some remediation. Maybe the markets will once again rise at Holloway's. But today we'll be focusing on plans for Mount Molloy and Gelatin. That's coming up very, very soon. And what a beautiful kind of time of the year it is entering into now that the sun has started to shine. We're heading for a top of 29 degrees in Cairns and Cooktown today, 27 for Port Douglas, 28 in Mareeba and 25 degrees in Innisfail after a cool start down to just over 16 degrees in Innisfail. It's going to get to 24 for Atherton and a top of 31 in Georgetown. Croydon and Kawanyama heading for a top of 33, as is Weeper. And we've got a top of 30 degrees for Thursday Island, Wyburn. Baby animal fans will be getting excited ahead of the big gig at the Tank Arts Centre this Friday. Susie DiMarchi rocking out the joint to a full house, I'm told. No tickets left.

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1: Well, it doesn't matter where you live in Far North Queensland, it's more than likely you have a local market to look forward to. Or maybe, like me, that

0: old adage, you don't know what you've got until it's gone, applies Holloway's Beach without its local market for the past 2 years since the devastation of Tropical Cyclone Jasper. But there are so many markets right around far north Queensland. Some are run like professional businesses, others are more community grassrootsy kind of affairs. But regardless of where they are or what they offer, they continue to be a very popular draw card for locals and for visitors alike. And now there's a new offering on the local scene. Well, it's coming. A group of volunteers in Gelatin is launching the inaugural Bushy Creek Makers Fair. Now, this isn't happening until September, but it's getting the word out there now so you can be involved. To tell us more, Bianca Velda is here on ABC Far North Breakfast. Bianca, g'day.
1: Good morning, Charlie. How are you?
0: I'm great. I'm very excited to hear about this proposal. It sounds like something special because this is not just a market, this is a fair.
1: Absolutely. Bushy Creek Makers Fair is, as you said, Charlie, a little bit old-fashioned. You know, we used to have spring fairs, we used to have festivals, and that's faded away over the years, potentially due to COVID or other economic factors. So we are trying to bring this back to life with local makers. You could be making things at home. You could be a creative. You could be making music. You could be making gardens or food. We would like to highlight what makes a community with the fair.
0: From where have the seeds sprouted for the Makers Fair?
1: Our origin story actually started in 2024 when a group of local gardeners organised a festival of flowers. And we just were so delighted of the response of our community, people who hadn't seen each other in 10, 20 years. We had kids, we had families. It was an absolutely marvellous event. So we were asked, let's do it again next year. We gave that a bit of thought and we thought we are going to expand this, not just flowers, but basically create something grassroots where we can connect our community again. And you know as well as I do, Charlie, that the wet season has a big impact on us. We're a little bit remote, so we really want to use the fair to connect people. And, you know, it matters. A lot of big festivals are struggling and people are feeling disconnected, too much on the screens. We want to go back to basics. So creating, connecting, and spending time together.

0: of the wet season, quite often the only reason we are uttering the words of Bushy Creek out loud is to let people know whether or not it is underwater. So
1: absolutely,
0: you have chosen,
1: which is a bit a catch cry. Absolutely, is it open? Is Bushy open?
0: Yeah, well, it certainly is in September. You picked
1: exactly. We want to invite people in, Charlie. So we have community participating already. We actually have local businesses who want to become part of this. But we want to become more. We want more musicians, food trucks. We want some creative folks to come and have a stall. So we would actually love to have some more people and giving them an opportunity to show what makes the community, show their wares and be part of it.
0: It's an exciting stage, and I really appreciate you letting our listeners know so early about it, so there is plenty of time to get involved. Bianca, is there anything else that you'd like people to know at this time about the Bushy Creek Makers Fair?
1: Well, I think come and find us. We have a wonderful website.

0: Laugh, hear news that matters, and meet real characters. That's Drive from 3 this afternoon on ABC Far North.
1: Oh, good on you, Adam. Adam will be back with you very soon on the radio. John has just been listening out this morning and saying, hey, Charlie, I went to a Holloway's Beach Market just about a month ago at Jane Granville Park, and you didn't. Rail corridor are necessary. Thank you for your comment there. And Brant also wanting to let you know that the iconic Cairns landmark, the Cock and Bull, is about to be no more. It's going to be pulled down on account of the expanding hospital precinct. And Brant is just saying that his car club is going to be holding a wake for it there tonight. And other people may want to get down there for one last supersized meal. I know that that's one thing I always remember the Cock and Bull for, is the size of their meals. And, yeah, that's the end of an era as well, says Brant, for the Cock and Bull. It's 12 minutes to 9 on ABC Far North. Here's Edie Bricknell and the New Bohemians.

0: She, of course, I didn't know this, but apparently many of you did, that she's married to Paul Simon. They married in 1992 and have three children together. There you go. It is 8 minutes to nine.
1: James Valentine.
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0: Dolly Parton fans, and I know there are many of you, have been on tenterhooks since earlier in the year when the octogenarian first revealed that she was dealing with some difficult health issues. So when Dolly cancelled her upcoming Las Vegas residency, many feared the worst. But no, Dolly has given an update to let you know that she's doing okay.
4: Well, hey there, it's Dolly, and I have some good news and a little bad news. But the good news is I'm responding really well to meds and treatments, and I'm improving every day. Now, the bad news is it's going to take me a little while before I'm up to stage performance level, because some of the meds and treatments make me a little bit swimmy-headed, as my grandma used to say. And, of course, I can't be dizzy carrying around banjos, guitars, and such on 5-inch heels, and you know that I'm going to be wearing them. Not to mention all those heavy rhinestone outfits, the big hair, my big personality. But just think of me as like,

Edie Brickell and the New Bohemians, What I Am. I really enjoy that song, but I really also enjoy the name of the album from which it came, Shooting Rubber Bands at the Stars, back in 1988. And Edie, originally a guitarist, singer-songwriter from Texas,

0: an old classic car that once restored can be better than ever. But when they raised the hood on this old antique, they realized that I need to rebuild my engine and that my transmission is slipping, my oil pan is leaking, and my mother. So I'm going with that. And I just want you to know I thank you for standing by me and that I will always love you.
1: Speaking in a language I think her fans can understand, Dolly Parton, indefatigable. She's just she's got so much on the go still at age 80, but just needs to get over these kidney stones. That can be a very, very painful. I haven't had them, but I know from others who have that they can be very painful and also unpredictable, explaining why she's had to pull up stumps on her residency in Las Vegas. We're 4 minutes away from the 9 o'clock news. Who better to get us there than Dolly herself?

0: Isn't she wonderful? Julie certainly thinks so. Thanks for the text, Julie. Dolly Parton here. When you come again. And she is indefatigable, was the word that I was looking for a little earlier. I looked it up just to make sure I had the right word, and I do. Apparently it has its origins derived from the Latin indefatigabilis, meaning not yet worn out, which I think is a very apt description for our Dolly.
1: Get local updates right in your hand.
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0: Thank you so much for your company today. Look forward to doing it all again on the Brekkie Show tomorrow from 5:30. Right now, though, it's time for the news. It's 9 o'clock.
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0: ABC News. Good morning, I'm Maria Hatzakis. The federal government has defended its decision to shelve Australia's largest freight rail project from Melbourne to Brisbane. Inland Rail promised to deliver faster, more resilient freight, resulting in safer roads and fewer emissions. But the government's revealed it'll now end at Parkes in New South Wales. Infrastructure Minister Catherine King says that's due to cost concerns.
1: We've now had the actuarial work done for the costings, and it will cost an additional $45 billion to build. That money has not been provisioned for, had not been provisioned for by the previous government at all to build Inland Rail. It's now three times the cost that it was originally touted to be.
0: The federal government will spend $74 million over 2 years to set up a counter-terrorism online centre to combat rising youth radicalisation. Here's political reporter Sarah Tomevska.
2: The counter-terrorism online centre would be led by the AFP and ASIO to identify online risks, including on gaming platforms and in private chat groups. Former Director of Countering Violent Extremism for Juveniles in the New South Wales Department of Justice, Peter Lowe, says it's part of the solution.
3: And then if we do identify people, what's our intervention? What are options?
2: The funding comes after the Royal Commission into Anti-Semitism's interim report noted a significant decline in counter-terrorism funding in the 5 years prior to the Bondi terror attack.
0: The United Arab Emirates says it has intercepted Iranian drones and missiles fired into its territory for the second day in a row. Bridget Rollison reports from Jerusalem.
4: The United Arab Emirates says missiles and drones from Iran were fired into its territory again on Tuesday. It comes after the Emirati Defence Ministry says it intercepted 15 missiles and 4 drones on Monday, while one drone got through its air defences and struck an oil port. The attacks are the first strikes on countries in the Gulf since the ceasefire began on April 8. Iran has denied the attacks, with the Islamic Revolutionary Guard Corps saying it's not carried out any missile or drone operations against the UAE in recent days.
0: It's unclear whether the remaining events on Anastasia Palaszczuk's book tour will go ahead as the former Queensland Premier's partner faces rape allegations. Ned Hammond reports.
5: Anastasia Palaszczuk's partner, Dr. Reza Adib, was last week charged with the rape of a woman in her 30s. Ms. Palaszczuk was due to speak at a library on the Fraser Coast tomorrow as part of the promotion of her new memoir, The Politics of Being Me. But early this morning, that event was listed as postponed. No alternative date has been given. Event listings remain active for an event in Canberra as well as another in Victoria, both scheduled for later this month. Ticket sales have stopped for the Canberra event. Ms. Palaszczuk's agent has been contacted for comment. Dr. Adib's lawyers say he intends to vigorously defend the charges.
0: Australia's income support safety net is under growing pressure, with more than 8 million people now relying on some form of assistance. Bronwyn Herbert has details.
6: A new report commissioned by the life insurance industry shows demand has risen across all 11 income support systems, from sick leave and workers' compensation to welfare, super and life insurance over the past decade. Mental ill health now makes up around a third of claims. Christine Cupid from the Council of Australian Life Insurers says there's now 8.5 million Australians requiring support.
7: The entire safety net's under pressure.
6: Life insurers warn the system was never designed to carry this many people and say earlier, better coordinated support is urgently needed to keep Australians working.
0: Briefly, in soccer, Arsenal is through to the final of the European Champions League after beating Atletico Madrid 2-1 on aggregate. They'll take on either Bayern Munich or Paris Saint-Germain in Budapest at the end of the month. The weather for Queensland, isolated showers along the east coast and in a band from the state's central west to the eastern Darling Downs and Granite Belt. Partly cloudy elsewhere, Cairns 29, Townsville and Mount Isa 27, Mackay 25, Rockhampton 28, Bundaberg a top of 26 degrees. In the state southeast, partly cloudy with showers, Brisbane and the Sunshine Coast 26, the Gold Coast 24, Toowoomba 23.
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10: Good morning. How are you doing today? I hope you are having a lovely one. Lots to cover today for you. Well, we know regional Queensland, sometimes it does come with some challenges and you sometimes need a little bit of help to get through all of that. Remote Cape York communities, they're set to receive new disaster resilience upgrades, including water, drainage and storage projects. But after years of flooding, isolation and costly emergency resupply, is this enough? And how soon will the work actually be delivered? We'll look at that a little more just ahead. And I've got a funny question for you today, one that you perhaps haven't been asked since you were a youngster. What is your favourite dinosaur? Tell me today. Let me know yours. You might think of dinosaurs as something from Jurassic Park or an amazing museum, but Queensland's actually one of the best places on earth to find these dinosaurs. And with Queensland Dinosaur Week underway and National Dinosaur Day tomorrow, we are digging into the prehistoric giants that once roamed, swam and stomped across our own backyard. Today, tell me your favourite dinosaur. What's your favourite dinosaur and why? It's very easy, I think, to say T-Rex, but surely there are some other dinosaurs with some quirky features that you might have as a favourite. 1300 630 222. Give me a call today. Let me know your favourite dinosaur. Stay with me for more and we will hear all about your favourite dinosaur this morning. Well, sometimes several far north communities, they are in some tough times at times. Some of those communities are in line for infrastructure upgrades aimed at strengthening disaster resilience before future wet seasons. Communities like Mapoon, Cowan and Kawanyama are communities that know all too well what it means to be cut off and exposed to flooding or reliant on those costly emergency resupplies, including essential things like just water. So what new works will actually make a difference? I caught up with Queensland's Minister for Disaster Recovery, Anne Lay, a short time ago, and the funding is part of a joint $450 million Queensland Resilience and Risk Reduction Program. The state government says it's also doubling the Betterment Resilience investment to $80 million a year. Minister, what does that look like?
11: Look, this looks like making sure that places like Kuranda, where their intake to their water treatment was washed away during ex-tropical cyclone Jasper, that the repairs are done so that when the next big flood comes through in the Barron River, it will be more resilient. They've had to have staff there 24/7.

0: getting the water for the community of Coranda, which is around 3,000 people, or a million, you know, throughout the year because of all the visiting tourists. You know, that is really important, that there be that regional water security. So that intake is the first step. And we saw where it had washed in the Barron River, and, you know, the generator that was there that has to be fuelled every day to make sure that Coranda people have clean drinking water.
1: It's a big commitment, a big need there. When will some of these projects that we're seeing as part of this funding be completed?
0: Look, it's up to the council now to go through the procurement phase to, you know, do the work that needs to be done. There's a fair bit of digging out of old pumps that are seized and things like that. So they may choose to do some of that work themselves, or they may choose to go and get a contractor to do that. So really, we would love to see these works done as soon as possible. And that's the message we send to all of our councils. Betterment is about, you know, making sure that we are ready and prepared for the next disaster, because in Queensland, we know that there will be another one.
1: There will always be another in the pipeline. Now, these sorts of things are not new problems, some of these problems that we're looking to address. Why is some of this work only happening now?
0: Look, the reason why a lot of these QRRRP betterment projects are only happening now is because what we saw under the previous Labor government, that betterment was not a priority. In some years, there was funding there. In some years, there was no funding. So what we've done is, with our QRRRP program, to making sure that there's $80 million available every year, councils can plan their pipeline of projects. They know that that funding is there over the period of the program, which is 4 years, and they can plan. And they're actually out there now prioritising, and I'm really pleased to see councils prioritising through their LRAPs, the betterment projects in their communities, which are shovel ready. And that enables us to you know, get this funding out to them. They're shovel ready, ready to go. They didn't have that opportunity because there wasn't the continuity and pipeline of funding.
1: Next, let's turn our attention to Lockhart River. There's been a lot of calls for a cyclone shelter. What's the latest there?
0: Look, you know, it's up to the council for that priority. If they already have existing facilities, they can certainly prioritise that through the QRRRP program, and the QRA will certainly look at that in relation. And it's not just QRRRP in relation to things like cyclone shelters. Palm Island has been successful in getting funding for a cyclone shelter through the DRFA program, which is a 50-50 program with the federal government. So there are certainly options there for Lockhart River if they wish to pursue that, and we'll help support them to do that as well, because we want to make sure that those communities are well prepared and able to deal with the weather events that are confronting them season after season.
1: You are hearing from Queensland's Disaster Recovery Minister, Anne Lay. More people are calling Queensland home. These might be Aussies moving to our paradise. It might be people from other countries that are moving here. There is a lobby that's calling for education about weather events and also preparation for what living in Queensland brings with it, to be delivered for people of diverse backgrounds, including more education in their perhaps first language. Is this an area that we need to do better in too?
0: Oh, look, you know, we welcome those people who come from other countries and other cultures into our communities. And look, I understand that they don't always know what, you know, the terminology, you know, get ready might be. So we need to make sure that that is in, you know, culturally appropriate ways to get that message across. But also too, you know, we have a lot of diversity amongst our councils and our councillors, so there is a responsibility on them to make sure that when new citizens do come to their community, that they are providing them with that information about, you know, we do have bushfires, we have cyclones, we have floods. So a lot of our disaster management is done at the local level through our local councils. So there is a responsibility on councils to make sure that they are getting that information to their new residents.
1: And also this week, something that's happening, which you might be aware of, is the National Indigenous Disaster Resilience Gathering underway this week. They're discussing emergency management and also recovery. Is that something that you're closely watching? And if so, what would you like to hear from that?
0: Oh, look, I encourage Indigenous communities to ensure that they are preparing for disasters. And

0: you know, it is often that they are some of the most geographically disadvantaged communities, and if there's anything that we can do to lean in to help them, we're more than happy to do so.
1: Just on that, there is a $2 million economic development fund for Indigenous communities. Talk us through that.
0: Look, one of the commitments that we made, and David Kempton was a very strong champion for further economic development across the Cape, has resulted in an election commitment of $2 million to go back into local economic development in 11 Indigenous councils across the Cape York. So that will enable them to work their way through things that might value add to existing businesses, where they might want to have some further investment, but they might want to simply do a feasibility. So they can certainly use that funding. We made sure we kept that funding very flexible for them so that they can target what works best in their community, because they are closest to their community, they know it best, and that $2 million will help them with that economic development and identifying the priorities in their communities.
1: It's Queensland's Disaster Recovery Minister Anne Leigh there. You are on ABC Across Queensland, on your ABC Listen app, also on your radio and online. 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
1: Susan Graham Ryan with you this morning. Thanks for being with me, and thanks for telling me your favourite dinosaurs. What is your favourite dinosaur and why? Maybe it's been a little while since you were asked that exact question. Maybe it is the T-Rex. Maybe you've got a different reason for T-Rex being your favourite. Maybe it's just the cute arms. Those cute little arms that just look kind of useless, really. But tell me about your favourite dinosaur and why. Let me know this morning, 1300 630 222. Let me know. We'll look more at some of your favourite dinosaurs very shortly as part of the conversation for Dinosaur Week, Queensland Dinosaur Week. We'll find out what's making your news headlines as well this morning. That's coming up in the next little while. Stay with me on ABC Across Queensland.

0: It's the four non-blondes from the album Bigger, Better, Faster, More, the song What's Up from 1992. 20 minutes past nine on ABC across Queensland. I'm asking you today, what's your favourite dinosaur? 1300 630 222. Give me a call. Let me know your favourite dinosaur and why. Maybe it's one of their unique features. Maybe you could even tell me what sound you think they make. Let me know your favourite dinosaur this morning. 1300 630 222. Join in the conversation. Let me know your favourite dinosaur. News and your weather coming up very shortly. The Country Hour, telling rural stories since 1945.
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0: Well, Queensland is having a bit of a dinosaur moment. The first ever Queensland Dinosaur Week is underway, bringing together fossil digs, museum events, family activities and prehistoric road trip ideas across the state. And it turns out we're not just dabbling in dinosaurs. We're home to some of the country's most significant fossil discoveries, from the giant sauropods of Winton and Erromanga to ancient marine reptiles from the old inland sea. Tomorrow, National Dinosaur Day as well, so we thought it was the perfect excuse to get wonderfully nerdy. Oh, is it nerdy or is it cool? Both, right? About Queensland's deep past, Dr. Anthony Romilio is one of Australia's top paleontologists and works at the University of Queensland's Dinosaur Lab. Good morning to you. Have I got you there, Dr. Anthony?
3: Yes, can you hear me?
0: I've got you now, I sure do. What's your favourite dinosaur?
3: I do like ones that are in the northern, North America. There's one called Parasaurolophus. But we had some research come out about a month ago on Muttaburrasaurus. It kind of had a face change with some more information that had just been published. And so, you know, I'm kind of tipping the scales now more towards, the local varieties of plant eaters. So maybe Muttaburrasaurus now.
0: Okie dokie. Well, we can have some home ground advantage, right, I reckon. Dr. Romilio, Queensland Dinosaur Week is underway and National Dinosaur Day is tomorrow. How excited should Queenslanders be about our dinosaur cred?
3: Well, I think people are generally unaware that Queensland holds more than three quarters of Australia's dinosaur discoveries. And so I see this as a point of pride in our very state and what, we as Queenslanders, actually have to contribute not only to the rest of Australia, but to the whole world. We're also the only state in Australia where we've got dinosaur fossils from the entire Mesozoic, so the Triassic, the Jurassic, as well as the Cretaceous. And so, it's really fitting that, we've had National Dinosaur Day for a while now, but to start off now having Queensland Dinosaur

0: week. I think that's a really great move.
1: It is very exciting, I think. I think often as well when Queenslanders think of dinosaurs, they might picture overseas fossil fields or Hollywood versions, Jurassic Park, I'm looking at you. What makes Queensland, though, such a big deal in the dinosaur world? Is it the fact that we do have such a variety of different dinosaurs from those different periods?
0: Look, I think you're absolutely right. People's attention certainly does move overseas, where you do get a lot more paleontologists, you get a lot more dig sites, so it's a much more active field of research overseas. And Australia is really catching up. We're doing a great job, but we do have great fossil sites. And, you know, every year we're finding new, more interesting specimens that are being published. And so it's only going to grow and grow and grow. And you're right, you know, we do think of overseas, but, you know, now we're thinking outback Queensland is the place to go. But it's not only that. You know, we have some other dinosaur fossils that are much more local, even around cities, even in cities in some cases as well.
1: So if we wound back the clock just, you know, a few million years, what would parts of Queensland actually look like?
0: So if you're looking at the, say, Longreach, Winton area, even Richmond and Hewarden, you're looking, that would be part of a coastline, a marine coastline, the inland sea, as it is referred to as. This is a massive sea that occurred during the Cretaceous period. You're looking around, say, about 100, 150 million years ago when this occurred. And so when you've got the dinosaur fossils, many of them are either preserved in, say, you know, when the bodies get washed into a river and getting covered over, but many of them as well, when they die, they get washed out to sea and then buried very rapidly in there. Yeah. So we're looking at a coastal environment where these dinosaurs lived. It would have been quite lush and very warm as well.
1: Hearing from Dr. Anthony Marumilio, who works at the University of Queensland's Dinosaur Lab, which sounds very intriguing. What are some of Queensland's prehistoric stars, the dinosaurs or marine reptiles people should know about? You've mentioned a couple already. Are there others that we should add to that list?
0: Yes, absolutely. Kumbarosaurus, it's a tricky name, but it is a fairly new one that has been described. This is a small armoured dinosaur, maybe a bit larger than a sheep, but yeah, fully armoured. We do have a really nice skeletal remain of that. Also, on the other side of things, dinosaur footprint fossils, as well as their pathways, that's another type of dinosaur fossil that is much more common than the bones themselves. And they're things that many people actually find and alert us as paleontologists. Much more common to see those than the bones themselves. So, you know, if you're a quarry worker, if you're a mine worker, you're likely to find dinosaur footprints. If you're on holidays in places like the Great Ocean Road or even out in Broome, you've got the wave action carving away that old rock, and you can actually go on the beaches and the dinosaur footprint fossils right there. No effort.
1: It's pretty incredible. What is it like as a paleontologist when you realise you're looking at something that has been hidden for millions of years?
0: I find it pleasurable.
1: It must be pretty exciting. Yeah.
0: It is exciting. It's exciting because sometimes, you know, it's immediate of what you've found. Sometimes it takes a little bit of nuance to research to extract that information, but it's always exciting, I find.
1: And if Queenslanders, maybe there's, you know, very excited adults or maybe even youngsters who are keen to find out more about fossils in Queensland, what's the best way for us to get involved in Queensland's Dinosaur Week or start exploring our dinosaur story?
0: Yeah, look, I think definitely, you know, a lot of people have got access to the internet, so I recommend having a look at what events are on during this Dinosaur Week. If they go to dinosaurexperiences.com, there's a whole myriad collection of activities in various parts of the state, and I think that's a really good starting point. And that can spark some interest, and they can take it from there.
1: What's one dinosaur fact you wish more people knew?
0: Good.
1: Big question.
0: Look, I think I really touched on it that the most common dinosaur fossils are dinosaur footprints. And that's something that tends to be overlooked, but it does provide a very broad or more complete fossil record for here in Australia and overseas. So because of dinosaur footprint fossils, we have some of the oldest dinosaur fossils in the world right here in Queensland. And, you know, we have it across the Jurassic period at various sites. And, yeah, because they're so common, you know, they're the easiest ones for people to recognise. You know, if it looks like a giant chicken footprint, chances are it's a dinosaur.
1: Oh, we're going to be paying more attention to the world around us.
0: That's wonderful to hear.
1: That's what it's all about, right? Dr. Anthony Ramelio works at the University of Queensland's Dinosaur Lab. Working at a dinosaur lab, what's people's first reaction when they hear that?
0: Your first reaction is Ross on Friends. and then the second reaction is I've never met a paleontologist before.
1: Yeah.
0: It just builds from there. So.
1: Very, very good. Well, Dr. Anthony Ramelio, thank you very much for your time today. Much appreciated.
0: Pleasure. Bye-bye.
1: Thank you. You are on ABC across Queensland. Susan with you this morning. Thanks for being with me. Let me know your favourite dinosaur. The number to get me on at 1300 630 222. Give me a buzz. Let me know your favourite. Seb from Cairns reckons the Spinosaurus is their favourite. No reason, but Spinosaurus, they are very cool looking with those big spines. Let me know your favourite dinosaur and let me know why. 1300 630 222, give me a buzz this morning.
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1: Well, we will be finding out what's making news headlines. That's coming up very shortly after that. What's happening for the weather where you are for today? Let me know. Maybe it's good dinosaur fossil spotting weather. 1300 630 222. Give me a call. Join in the conversation today. Let me know your favourite sort of dinosaur and why. Thanks for being with me today.
3: My husband and I

0: weird to say that song at the end from 1964, that one. It is just after 9:30. Let's find out what's making news this morning. Emma Jones joins me with the latest. Good morning.
1: Good morning, Susan. The Federal Treasurer says the government will do what it can in next week's budget to wind back spending and take pressure off inflation. The Reserve Bank yesterday increased interest rates for the third time this year, warning inflation is too high. The RBA's hike takes the cash rate to 4.35%, and Jim Chalmers says he understands Australians are being stretched. Meanwhile, the federal government has defended its decision to shelve Australia's largest freight rail project from Melbourne to Brisbane. Inland Rail promised to deliver faster, more resilient freight, resulting in safer roads and fewer emissions. But the government's revealed it'll end at parks in New South Wales. Infrastructure Minister Catherine King says that's due to concerns the full project would cost an additional $45 billion to build. And in tennis, Australian Talia Gibson has made it through to the second round of the Italian Open in Rome. She's beat Italy's Martina Trevisan 6-4, love 6, 6-3. Fellow Australian Alia Toplamovic lost in the qualifying, but will go through to the main draw after several players withdrew from the tournament. And there'll be more news to come at 10 o'clock.
0: Thank you very much for that, Emma. Emma, what is your favourite dinosaur?
1: I think it's got to be the Mudbrosaurus.
0: Yeah, you got to have the home yeah. team advantage, right?
1: Keep it in the family.
0: It's a local.
1: Yeah, absolutely. Queensland pride, including ancient Queensland. That's the main thing. It is just amazing that dinosaur was roaming around, you know, our home. So I love that. Love that. That one.
0: Support local dinos, as they say. Start the trend. And I guess that's what Queensland's Dinosaur Week is all about, just understanding what we have here in Queensland and how we can explore it, because there are so many exciting opportunities for people to get their hands dirty, literally.
1: Yeah, I think it's quite bizarre to think that you could encounter a dinosaur skull in the backyard, but that is a possibility for a lot of our backyard here in Queensland. So I think it's now's as good a time as any to get digging out there, see what you can find.
0: Yeah, and see, here I am thinking of going in and exploring with the metal detector and finding cool things, but I could be finding even cooler, more historic things.
1: Yeah, or you can find, we've heard from lots of different paleontologists over the years about people finding an interesting rock, and then in that rock is a fossil that's however many thousands and thousands of years old, and it was just the rock sitting there. You know, everyone walks past that rock every single day.
0: Yeah, and here I am just finding cans when I'm metal detecting. Emma, thank you very much. Emma will be back at 10:30. You are on ABC across Queensland. Thanks for being with me today, and you can let me know your favourite dinosaur as well. Tell me what it was and why. 1300 630 222. Give me a buzz this morning. Let me know your favourite. Weather's just ahead. After that, well, why don't we, we'll find out more about weather, and then we'll find out more about what's happening across Queensland that you need to know about.

0: from 1981, Kids in America from Kim Wilde. You're on ABC across Queensland. 20 minutes until your 10 o'clock ABC News. Well, it is time to find out now what the weather is looking like for the coming days. Helen Reid is with me from the Bureau. Good morning to you.
1: Oh, good morning. Yes, weather. That still happens when it even feels like there's not much going on.
0: Well, it is a bit like that at the moment. Weather situation-wise for Queensland, what is or maybe isn't on the cards?
1: Well, what is on the cards is a lot of sunshine. So the Sunshine State can actually resume that mantle now that we're heading into the sunnier season. There is a little bit of cloud cover along the coastline and maybe to the north of Townsville before you get to Cairns. Just that pocket there might catch a little bit of a shower, but really not much in the rain gauges at all. Yeah, we do have the idea that inland, yeah, you'd have to be going a fair way south and inland to be able to catch anything that resembles half a hint of a shower that's associated with weather systems happening further to the south in New South Wales and Victoria. But for most of us, just sitting in a nice, steady sort of a southeasterly flow, and we're looking at it being plenty of sunshine and just a couple of clouds in one or two places to give us something else to talk about.
0: it is a bit like that. And the one good thing to note from today is that the warnings list for Queensland is shrinking, which we love to see. Only two warnings remaining.
1: Well, I know I was quite excited with the idea on Monday when we lost the flood warning for the Diamantina. Hurrah, at long last. Yes, and even that sense of warnings is, as you say, shrinking and becoming less and less by the minute. And we're not expecting anything to be reappearing on that warning list for quite some time. Everything is very much steady as she goes. Let's just sit back, relax, and enjoy a break in what has otherwise been a rather busy year with the weather.
0: It has, yes. We like some calm. Let's finish on a little forecast fly around if we can, starting in the far north.
1: Well, Cairns is looking at a mostly sunny 29. Townsville's looking at some clouds as well with 27. If you're down in Mackay, you might catch a shower through there as well, 25 degrees. Mount Isa is a sunny 27. Longreach got a couple of clouds through there and on the edge of what might be half a shower as well, 27 degrees. Charleville's looking at 26 degrees of sunshine, well, partly cloudy there, and Birdsville's got 24 degrees of sunshine.
0: Well, that's great to hear. And before I let you go, Helen,

0: you feel like that'd actually be like the, not the teddy bear variety, but just the cuddly sort of, we're not in any hurry. Let's just sit and have a yarn over some chewing. I'm with those large Brontosaurus type things, I think, is probably my pick.
1: Yes.
0: The peaceful ones. Yeah, Can't be bothered with all the activity over there. Let me just go over here and have a nap.
1: And I saw this morning, 1300 630 222, or send a text on 0487 993 222. Shortly we are heading to the outback and finding out more about the tourism season ahead. After that, your next ABC News.

0: love that song. Teddy Swims, Mr. Know-It-All. I saw Teddy Swims in concert last year. Gosh, that feels like a long time ago now. But it was a great concert. I wonder if you've seen him live. Great performer, Teddy Swims there. A new song from him released just this year. You are on ABC across Queensland, on your radio, online, and on ABC Listen.
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0: Just over 10 minutes until your 10 o'clock ABC news. We've been hearing a lot about the dinosaurs in the West. Maybe you do have a favourite dinosaur from Queensland for Queensland Dinosaur Week. What's your favourite dinosaur and why? Give me a call this morning, 1300 630 222, or send a text on 0487 993 222. Maybe like Wayne, your favourite dinosaur is the crocodile, still going strong by outlasting all others. Maybe that's like you. Wayne, thank you very much for your text this morning. Let me know your favourite dinosaur and why. 1300 630 222. Let's have a chat to Marion now from Cairns. Good morning.
3: Good morning, Susan. How are you this morning?
0: I'm good, thank you very much. What's your favourite dinosaur?
3: It's an Argentinosaurus, and the reason why is because I think it's the largest of the dinosaurs that was a herbivore, and yeah. it grows up to about 100 tons and up to 40 metres long, and it just amazes me that something that large was a vegetarian.
0: Well, and the size of them is truly incredible and kind of incomprehensible.
3: Yeah, absolutely. So, yeah, I don't know a great deal about the dinosaurs, but that one's all, you know, those ones amaze me. Those huge animals that, yeah. So the what they foraged on must have been very, very nutrient rich.
0: Yes, very, very healthy. Marion, thank you very much for calling through and letting me know your favourite dinosaur, and you can too. The number to call, 1300 630 222, or send me a text, 0487 993 222. What's your favourite

0: Dinosaur, tell me what it is and why. Let me know your favourite dinosaur today.
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0: If you are travelling in the West off exploring, I'm very keen to hear from you what you're seeing, what you're experiencing right now. The reason I'm asking is because when we saw the increase in fuel prices, we heard of many people perhaps pressing pause on those travels or maybe reconsidering those plans. And the fuel price impact has really had some significant ripple effects, right? They're continuing to have a big impact, especially in the West. But maybe you should get that journey back on track. Emma Menzies is from the Mulga Country Motor Inn. She spoke with Brendan Bernier about what motivated their family to head to Charleville. Let's hear a little more on that.
2: My husband and I and our two little girls have got a two-year-old and a five-year-old. I'm an outback Queensland girl, but my husband's Victorian. We were down in Victoria and we both had careers. And we decided, about 18 months ago, a little bit longer ago than that, that we wanted to start working for ourselves. So we looked at lots of different options and landed on a motel because it meant that we lived where we worked. So we kind of would be making some smart financial decisions there, but we'd also get to be with our family. So we looked for the right property for a couple of years. It took us quite a while and came across the Mulga Country. And it's gorgeous and we love it. It's beautiful. We didn't really know Charleville. So whilst I'm an outback Queensland girl, I didn't really know Charleville, but the motel was worth the risk. So 18 months ago, we had a 6-month-old at the time and a almost 4-year-old. And we packed up from Vic and moved up to Charleville to the motel. And we've loved it. The community is incredible. And we've really loved the move to the motel as well.
3: Did it take you and your family a little while to get used to it, to get used to the community?
2: Yeah, absolutely. I mean, the community was incredibly welcoming. We honestly couldn't have asked for a more welcoming community. We had invitations to barbecues and offers of help, and just everyone was just so excited to have a new family in town. They were so thrilled. But the motel life is a very different life, and my husband's an aeronautical engineer. So, he's never worked in something like this before. So it was a really big shift. It was a really big shift for him to start doing something that he's never even dabbled in, whereas I grew up in and around motels after my family left the land. So it was a very big shift for him. And we came in right in the middle of a season as well, which is when all of our tourists are here. So it's incredibly busy typically in the tourist season. So it was a big shock to the system, but one of those things that you get through those first couple of months and look back on it and you're amazed that you got through it, but quite proud that you did get through it.
3: What can a person experience staying in Charleville?
2: Charleville is one of those incredible towns that it's quietly become a really strong tourism destination, and that's something people don't always realise until they get here. So one of the most common things we hear from guests is that they wish they'd allowed more time. So people often arrive expecting a stopover and then realise there's actually a great deal to experience. So between places like the Charleville Cosmos Centre and the Secret World War II base, you know, wildlife experiences like visiting the bilbies and tours across the region, it's a much more complete destination than people kind of expect.
3: Has the cost of fuel affected visitor numbers?
2: Yeah, absolutely. Look, this is only our second season running the business. So we've really been steadily building momentum and working hard to establish a really positive reputation. We'd actually just completed a round of renovations and we're really excited to share that improved experience with our guests. So when the fuel concerns first hit, we felt a really massive impact really quickly. So there was a noticeable drop in forward bookings, about a 50% drop in forward bookings, and a massive wave of cancellations in those first few weeks. So it was a bit of a shock heading into what should be our busiest time of year. But since then, it hasn't really stabilised. We're still seeing cancellations, and in some cases, it's even picked up again. But what's changed really is the reason behind them. So it's less of a knee-jerk reaction now, and it's more about uncertainty. So it's not that people don't want to come. It's that they're just not quite sure if they should or if they're... So they're holding off or they're kind of changing their plans.
3: How much has the cost of fuel increased in Charleville?
2: The cost of fuel... It

0: Went up, but it's actually come back down. I looked at the fuel yesterday and it's the same price as it was pre the fuel situation. So it's actually the fuel isn't the issue, it's the perception of scarcity, which isn't accurate. So at no time have we been without fuel out here ever. So it's not the cost that scared people off. And yeah, now it's back to completely normal. The fuel price is normal for us. But yeah, it's that perception that people are scared that they'll get stuck out here, but it's not accurate. We've got so much fuel. People want visitors out here. We thrive off our tourists. Our Southwest Rock, so all the shires out in the Southwest Queensland, they actually got together and developed a fuel tracker app that you can jump on and check the entire Southwest Queensland, all of the towns out here, and see their fuel supplies, which is fantastic. And every time I've got on there, it's always been green. Every town's been green.
1: Has the app helped to increase inquiries?
0: Not yet. I think it's a little bit premature.
1: Yep.
0: And people also want to go further afield as well, and the app isn't kind of further afield yet. So I think it's something that a lot of other areas are starting to look at, which I think will be really beneficial. What it has helped is when people have called to cancel, and I've been able to reassure them there is fuel. So if they are wanting to reconsider, perhaps, rather than just taking my word for it, which I can understand that can be nerve-wracking sometimes for people, I can refer them to the fuel tracker, and some of them have actually delayed. They haven't cancelled. They've changed their mind once they knew that fuel tracker app was there and they could check things regularly.
1: What's your message for those who are thinking about paying a visit to Charleville?
0: The Outback is a quintessential Australian experience. It's iconic, it's expansive. It's something that people should experience for themselves at least once. I think far more than once, but at least once. The important thing is that nothing's changed about the experience here. Everything's open, there's plenty of fuel available, and visitors are still having genuinely memorable stays. So for communities like ours, tourism isn't just a nice to have. It's really what keeps small businesses, family businesses like mine, operating. And when people choose to travel out here, they're not just having a great trip, they're directly supporting the people and places that make the Outback what it is. So, we're here, we're ready, and we'd truly love to welcome people.
2: That's Emma Menzies from the Mulga Country Motoring, and speaking with the ABC's Brendan Bernier, encouraging you to go and explore. And if you are in the West, travelling and exploring, I'm very keen to hear from you. Get in touch, talk about travel, talk about dinosaurs for Queensland Dinosaur Week. And while you're getting in touch, tell us about your favourite dinosaur and why. 1300 630 222, or send a text on 0487 993 222. We will be talking science with Dr. Carl a little later this morning. So if you've got a question about something science related, that is your chance. That's coming up after 10:30 this morning. But it is coming up to your 10 o'clock ABC News. We'll be talking about that rate rise after your 10 o'clock ABC News. Thanks for your company this morning. It's 10 o'clock.
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5: ABC News. Good morning, I'm Maria Hatzakis. Federal Treasurer Jim Chalmers says next week's budget won't include a lot of extra stimulus spending. Evelyn Manfield has details.
6: In hiking interest rates for the third time this year, the Reserve Bank has warned Australia must get on top of inflation now before it gets even worse. Governor Michelle Bullock also warned extra government spending would make it harder to control. But Jim Chalmers is pushing back against what he calls a hypothetical, insisting Tuesday's federal budget will take inflation seriously.
7: There won't be a heap of extra stimulus spending in the budget.
6: News Corp reports the budget will feature a new $200 to $300 tax offset for workers, but the government is refusing to say if that's true.
5: Donald Trump says America's effort to guide stranded vessels out of the Strait of Hormuz has been paused while the United States tries to reach a peace deal with Iran. Linda Gruen reports.
8: In a post on social media, the US president says that they've made great progress towards a complete and final agreement with Iranian representatives, and that based